0: I'm telling you, Inspector Marr, these safe robberies have got to stop. 23 safe robberies in 6 weeks. It's ridiculous.
1: I can assure you, Mr. Edwards, we're doing everything we possibly can.
0: Apparently, it's not enough, Inspector. And as a representative of the Northside Merchants Association, I
1: Mr.
0: feel...
1: Mr. Edwards, would you be surprised if I told you we think we know the men responsible for those burglaries?
0: You do?
1: I said we think we do. There are 10 or 12 men involved. We're sure of that. We've had some of them down here for questioning on occasion.
0: But those men should be in the penitentiary.
1: Mr. Edwards, I could be dead sure they're the ones, but my being sure is not enough. In order to convict a man of burglary, we either have to catch him in the act or find some of the stolen property in his possession or have a confession. And none of these men are confessing to anything.
0: Well, then why don't you arrest these men now? They're bound to have the money on them from that robbery last night.
1: Mr. Edwards, if these men broke into your furniture store and took some cash from your safe, could you pick out your own bills or coins and swear that they were yours?
0: Well,
1: neither could any other victim. When only cash is taken, and the burglars are careful to leave no fingerprints or other evidence at the scene of the crime, a burglary conviction is almost impossible.
0: Well, I suppose you have a pretty difficult job.
1: We have, Mr. Edwards.
0: Well, thanks a lot, Inspector Marr.
1: Excuse me. Yes?
2: Detective LeFou, Inspector. Can I see you?
1: Come right in, LeFou. Mr. Edwards just leaving.
2: Yes, sir.
1: I hope you understand our problems a little better, Mr. Edwards.
0: I think I do. Well, you know where to reach me.
1: Goodbye.
3: Oh, excuse me.
0: Sure.
1: Come in, LeFou.
3: Well, Inspector, we had men in back of Corny Mike all last night. Didn't make a move out of his house.
1: Mm-hmm. How about the Scheller brothers?
3: Lost them in traffic. It could have been them. Or even Batch. We didn't have him under surveillance either.
1: All right, LeFou. Stick with as many of them as you can. The only way we'll get these boys is to catch some of them in the act. Then maybe we'll get a statement involving the others.
4: Mm-hmm. Hello?
5: Let me talk to Batch.
4: Just a minute, I'll get him. He's in the kitchen with a friend of you. Hey, who is this, Effie?
5: No, it is not Effie.
4: Oh. Okay, hold the phone. I'll see if it'll talk.
6: That's the way it's going to be, man. If you don't like... What?
4: Telephone.
6: What do they want?
4: It's for you. Pestle.
6: I'll be right back, Mike.
7: Take your time.
6: Steve, stay here with Mike.
4: It's a dame, Batch.
6: So it's a dame. I'll be right back. Hello.
5: Hello, Batch. Effie.
6: I'm busy.
5: I just wanted to tell you, Steve...
6: Now, look here, Effie. I'm tired of this monkey business. Stop bothering me, will you?
5: Batch, I just want to be friends.
6: Be friends with Steve. That's enough. Leave me alone.
5: Batch, you and me could...
6: I got no time to talk about it. Dumb twist. Mess things up.
7: You and Batch know what you're...
6: Well, Mike, you gonna get through with it?
7: Look, Batch. Batch, that was Effie on the phone.
6: You're crazy.
7: It was. I know her voice.
6: You mean you think you do? It wasn't Effie.
7: Okay, wasn't Effie.
6: Well, Mike,
3: we can get in a safe, all right. We can get the dough. We can get out, all right.
6: Good. I'm glad to hear it.
3: But this whole thing was my idea. I found a joint. I cased it. I worked out the angles.
6: So?
3: So I don't feel you're entitled to any 20%.
6: Don't you?
4: Bat City wants 20%.
3: Not for sitting on a throne like a king. He don't get no 20%.
6: I don't figure on sitting on a throne like a king. This time, Steve and I are going along.
8: So, Don, the criminal, Stanley Greylack, known as Batch, and his henchmen, Mike Cornichuk and Steve Constantine, conspired to stage still another safe burglary on Detroit's north side. But they had no idea of how close detectives under Inspector James Marr were to the evidence they sought. Now back to gangbusters. You were telling us, Chief Harville, how the gang of safecrackers under the direction of Stanley Greylack, alias Batch, had planned still another safe burglary on the north side of Detroit. That's right, Don. They knew the doors and windows of the furniture store they intended to loot were protected by a burglar alarm. They also knew the occupants of an apartment on the second floor of the building were out of town.
9: After the criminals gained entrance to this residence by picking a lock, they cut a hole in the floor leading to the private office of the owner of the furniture store. After nearly 2 hours of quiet work, they were about ready to scramble through the opening and crack the safe.
10: Okay. That's got it.
7: Yeah, right.
10: Plaster. Mike.
11: Yeah?
10: Get the ladder.
11: Hey, fellas.
10: Watch it.
7: Okay, put it through.
10: Easy now, easy. Yeah. Okay, that's got it. Go on, Steve. You first.
7: All right. That safe is as tough as cutting a hole. This is going to be an all-night job.
10: Plaster. Oh, go on, get down there.
7: Okay, I'm getting. Hey, nice office. Awful pretty. Hey, how'd you like a fountain pen, boss?
11: Hey, those lay there.
7: Okay.
11: Get picked up with one of them on you. We're all in trouble.
7: Bring it again.
10: Mike.
11: Yeah? Bring the stuff.
10: All right. Bring the stuff, fellas.
7: Okay.
11: Take a look around the main office.
7: Yeah.
11: Watch yourself.
7: Hey, this door's locked.
11: Let me see that thing. Yeah, just snap lock.
7: Huh? Oh, yeah.
11: Open it up.
7: Yeah, sure.
11: Good. They can't see nothing from the street.
7: And there's the safe.
10: Mike, you coming?
11: Can't do it without me.
10: Let's go.
12: Now, watch it in here. There's a trap wire in front of the safe.
11: Careful, Steve. Trap wire.
7: Trap wire, yeah, I'm careful.
12: It's around someplace.
7: Okay, see it over there. Yeah, there it is. Oh! Now, you walk right in. Close that door.
10: Okay, we don't have time for fights back in the office. Come on. Inside.
7: Yeah.
10: The door. Is it locked?
7: Yeah. Let's get out of here.
10: Up the ladder. Come on. Up the ladder.
11: Hold it. Stay away from that ladder.
7: What for? They'll nab us, sure.
11: Yeah. And they'll nab us quicker on the street if we get out. We stay right here.
12: Oh, no.
11: We stay right here. The doors and windows are all okay. They won't see nothing. We might get away with it.
12: All right, Patch. You got a customer.
7: All right, Patch, but keep your fingers crossed, boys.
13: Doesn't look like there's much to it, Inspector.
14: Yep. Two squad cars were here within a minute after the call came over. They looked around. None of the doors or windows were touched. It's probably short in the system.
13: Get a look inside?
14: We're going to. The owner's opening up now. Just got here.
13: Good.
14: Oh, by the way, this is the furniture store your friend Mr. Edwards owns.
13: Oh, so it is. Hello there, Mr. Edwards.
15: Oh, hello, Inspector. Is there a chance somebody might be inside?
13: There's a chance.
15: I'll open up.
13: Are there patrolmen all around the building with you?
14: It's covered.
15: I hope it's a false alarm. There's a step there. Watch it in the dark.
13: I see. Now, where's the safe? That's what they'd be after.
15: Back there in the office.
13: The nightlight's on back there.
15: Oh, yes. We always have a nightlight. Insurance company rules, you know.
13: Nothing looks disturbed.
15: The safe has... Uh-oh. The trap wire is down.
13: Yeah. Might have fallen down. Doesn't take much. What's in here, Mr. Edwards?
15: Oh, this is my private office. I keep it locked.
13: Oh, I see. Would you mind opening up? I'd like to look around.
15: Yes, of course. I think I have a key. Yes, here it is.
16: Inspector Marr.
13: Yes?
16: I think I found your burglar. Come here.
13: What'd you find, LeFou?
17: Could this be your guilty party?
13: She certainly could.
15: You mean the cat could set off the trap line?
13: Easily.
17: All it takes is the slightest touch, contact's made, and that's it.
13: Wonder the cat hasn't given you this kind of trouble before, Mr. Edwards.
15: Well, we only just got the cat yesterday. I'm beginning to have trouble with mice, you know.
13: You'll take my advice, Mr. Edwards. Either get a new system for catching mice or a new system for protecting your safe. Otherwise, you'll be down here 2 or 3 times a week answering that burglar alarm.
15: I suppose we'll try mouse traps.
17: Run along, kitten. You've caused enough trouble for one night.
13: Come on, Cube. Let's go.
17: Right.
13: Good night, Mr. Edward.
15: Just a second. I'm coming, too.
7: Batch, I never want another one like that. Boy, that was as close as I ever wanted.
6: We got away, didn't we?
7: Did we? Boy, I can't believe it yet.
6: Now look, Steve. The same thing I told Mike and the other boys goes for you. As soon as you get home, take those clothes and wash them out good.
7: But, Batch, these pants are wool. They shrink up to my knees.
6: Then get rid of them altogether. Burn them.
7: What are you worried about?
6: I'm worried about one of us getting picked up. Cutting through all that plaster was more of a mess than I counted on.
7: So I brush off the pants.
6: You'll wash them or burn them like I said. The cops decide to pick you up. That plaster will put you inside the furniture store for sure.
7: Okay, whatever you say. Look, how about stopping for a drink, huh? I could use one right now.
6: I got no time.
7: What's one drink?
6: I said I got no time. I got to meet somebody and I'm late.
7: Oh, yeah? Who?
6: Somebody you don't know.
7: Oh, somebody I don't know. Okay.
6: Go on home and get some sleep. You need it.
5: Morning, Steve.
7: Where you been, Effie? All night.
5: Didn't expect you'd be up yet.
7: Who went to sleep? Where you been, huh? I tried calling every place, so I come to wait for you.
5: Why?
7: Why do you think? I want to talk to you, that's why.
5: Well, I knew you'd be busy on the job practically all night. I stayed at my cousin's.
7: Heh.
5: What does that mean, heh?
7: Heh.
5: Okay.
7: Batch tell you what happened on the job?
5: Batch, I didn't see Batch.
7: No, you saw your cousin. Now, Effie, I swear, if I ever catch you with another guy, I'm going to kick your pussy.
5: You'll never catch me.
7: Were you with Batch or was you?
5: I wasn't.
7: Tell me the truth, were you?
5: Hey, don't.
7: Were you?
5: Don't.
7: Were you?
5: No, I...
7: Good thing you weren't.
5: I was at my cousin's. You can call him.
7: Don't worry, I will, too.
5: Haven't even seen Batch.
7: You talked to him on the phone, didn't you?
5: Me?
7: Yeah, you. The other night when I answered, didn't you?
5: No, that wasn't me, I swear.
7: Tells me to get the plaster out of my clothes, then he runs around with you if you... Who's that?
5: I don't know.
7: Yeah, well, I know.
5: Steve!
7: Now, look here, Batch, I...
14: Hello, Steve. Going someplace?
7: Yeah. Yeah, policeman. I guess I am.
14: You bet you are. For a ride downtown. Okay, back inside.
7: All right, okay. Just take it easy.
6: Maybe they're getting close.
14: Don't worry about it, Mike. Steve will be out in an hour. Finish your drink.
6: Uh-oh. You got company.
5: Hello, Batch.
6: Get out of here, Effie.
7: Hello, Effie.
5: They picked Steve up.
6: So what do you want me to do?
5: I just come to tip you off.
6: Why are you acting like this is the first time he was ever questioned?
14: He'll be out in a couple of hours. I got nothing to hold him on.
5: What's the matter, Batch? Why can't we be friends?
6: We are friends. Let's leave it at that.
5: You know what I mean.
6: Sure, I know what you mean. Let me tell you something, baby. I learned a long time ago not to let dames interfere with business. Especially other guys' dames. Now walk out of here before somebody has to carry out.
5: Okay, Batch. That's the way you want.
6: That's the way I want it. Scram.
14: Detective Bureau, all of you talking.
2: Inspector Marr.
14: Yes, sir?
2: I want you to bring Steve Constantine to my office right away for questioning.
14: Huh? Did you get a report back?
2: You bet we did, and I think it's just the thing that's going to break this case wide open.
9: Now, back to Gangbusters.
18: And where'd you say you got these pants, Steve?
7: I borrowed them from a guy named Graham, I told you. Johnny Graham.
18: The boy, you said it was Joe Graham.
7: Joe Graham, Johnny Graham, what's the difference?
18: How come they fit you so well?
7: We're the same size, Joe and me.
18: Where's Joe Graham live?
7: In Jackson, he's from Jackson.
18: Where in Jackson?
7: In Jackson. How should I know?
18: When did you borrow them?
7: Yesterday. Just yesterday. Joe came over and he wanted me to do some work in the garage, so he had an extra pair of pants and I put them on. We done the work.
18: In the garage?
7: Yeah, in the garage. We clean out some stuff and put sawdust down where the oil leaks and, well, you know, all that kind of thing. So I says to Joe, this is some job. And he says he never expected it. Well, after we finished in the garage, we sat down for lunch and then...
14: Yesterday, huh?
7: Sure, yesterday.
14: Right after you borrowed the pants.
7: Well, not right after, maybe an hour.
14: That's funny.
7: What's funny?
14: Your cleaner said those are your pants. He had them cleaned there three times. He showed me the marks.
7: Okay, so they're my pants.
18: And you wore them breaking into that furniture store last night.
7: I did not.
18: You didn't wear the pants?
7: I didn't break into no furniture store.
14: You ever see one of these, Steve?
7: I don't want to look at nothing. I want out of here.
14: It's a laboratory report. Particles of plaster were taken from the cuffs of those pants. They were identical with the plaster that came down when you cut a hole in the ceiling of that furniture store.
7: Oh, you kidding. Plaster's plaster.
14: Oh, come on, Steve. You know this report definitely puts you inside that furniture store. This is evidence, the best. Send you away for 10 years.
19: Well, look, Steve, you might as well tell us all about it.
7: I wasn't near no furniture store.
19: Yeah, Steve, you're on your way. Maybe you can do yourself some good by opening up.
7: I ain't opening up for nobody. You can give me 30 years and I ain't opening up.
14: Who was with you? Batch, Corny Mike?
7: A couple of guys I never seen before. Strangers. Met him walking down the street. As a matter of fact, it was this Joe Graham. That's who it was. It's Joe Graham.
14: It was Batch, wasn't it?
7: Let me along, will you,
14: Steve?
7: What?
14: Ever hear of a girl named Effie?
7: No.
14: No. Well, that's funny. She and your friend Batch have been spending a lot of time together.
7: Yes, that's so.
14: They were in a bar together a little while ago having a great time.
7: What bar? You're lying.
14: Oh, why should I lie, Steve? It doesn't mean a thing to me. That's just what the detective we've got on Batch reported.
19: Effie's your girl, isn't she, Steve?
7: Okay, so she's my girl.
19: You're going away to the penitentiary and going to leave her all to Batch.
14: Maybe they know you're hooked. Maybe that's what they're celebrating.
7: Let me out of here, will you?
19: Open up, Steve. You can take Batch along with you.
14: Come on, let's have it.
7: 32-timers to both of them.
19: He was with you, wasn't he, Steve?
7: Yeah. Yeah, he was with me. Well, what are you waiting for? Get your stenographer in here. Get him in here. I'll tell you enough to clear 50 safe crackers. Get the guy in here. Get him. Batch. You want to know about Batch?
19: Yeah, Steve. About all of them. Let's start from the beginning.
20: Well, Batch, welcome to the country club.
19: Take it easy. Keep your mouth shut. We'll be out in the street in an hour.
14: Okay, Batch. This is your cell.
19: Much obliged.
20: Hi, Mike. Come in, Batch. We need another hand for this Dutchie.
19: Copper, don't lose that key. You'll be needing it in a few minutes. We got Ritz working.
14: Now, don't kid yourself, Batch. This time you're hooked. Steve opened up.
19: You're lying, Copper.
14: Am I? You'll see what he has to say as soon as we get you upstairs. Well, make yourself comfortable.
9: So, Don, 8 arrests simultaneously at 4 o'clock in the morning brought to an end this troublesome gang of safecrackers. They're all now serving long terms in the Michigan State Penitentiary.
8: Well, thank you, Chief of Detectives Jack Harville, Detroit Police Department, for the inside facts in this case history. And congratulations to members of the Detroit Detective Bureau who successfully concluded this difficult investigation. Tonight's case was dramatized by Stanley Niss and directed by William Sweets, with Arthur Vinton, Elspeth Eric, and Walter Vaughn in leading roles. Don Gardner speaking. Gangbusters is a Phillips H. Lord production.
21: Once upon a time there was an engineer.
22: Choo-choo Charlie was his name, we hear.
21: He had an engine and he sure had fun. He used good and plenty candy to make the train run.
23: Charlie says, love my good and plenty. Charlie says, really rings the bell. Charlie says, love my good and plenty. Don't know any other candy that I love so well.
24: 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And Tabby? She's happier than ever. 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

0: Our star for this week is a member of the younger set of Hollywood's leading men. He's made a lot of people sit up and take notice lately, and we're predicting a great career for him. Movie fans have seen him recently in The Fabulous Dorseys, and we're proud to have him as our star this week. Here he is, William Lundigan.
1: Thank you, Les. I'm very happy to be with you.
0: Bill, now that you've been properly introduced, let's get on with the show. What do you say?
1: I'm ready and waiting, Les.
0: Just one thing before you step back into the wings. I'd like to have a little backstage chat with you after the show.
1: A pleasure, sir. A pleasure.
0: Fine, Bill, fine. After the show, we'll get some first-hand information about Bill Lundigan. Now, curtain going up. Places, everyone. Curtain. The curtain is up, and here's the play.

0: Would you bring me some more coffee, please, Stevens? Thank you.
1: Mr. Bassett, sir, shall I keep something warm for Mr. William?
0: Yes, I think I would. He should be down soon now. Have you brought my morning paper?
1: Yes, sir, I have it right here. Oh, this must be a trying time for brokerage houses, sir.
0: Yes, it is.
2: Good morning, good morning. Good morning, Stevens.
0: Good morning, William.
2: Anything left for a starving man to eat, Stevens?
1: Might I suggest juice, scrambled eggs, sausage, and coffee?
2: Ah, sounds fine. Lay it on, Stevens, old boy, lay it on.
1: Very well, sir. As your father used to say, a sound breakfast is the basis for a fruitful day.
0: William, while I have a chance to talk to you for once, I think I should tell you that Father would be very distressed with your behavior. He did leave his brokerage house to us in the estate, and I'm sure he'd feel it was up to us to run it.
1: Here you are, Mr. Williams, sir.
2: Thank you, Stevens. Thank you. Looks good.
0: That'll be all, Stevens.
1: Very good, sir.
2: Never talk family business in the presence of domestics.
0: As I was saying, William, I think it's time you take a more active interest in what the firm is doing.
2: I've tried the office, John, and I just don't like it. I'm not cut out for that sort of work.
0: Well, it's high time you find something to do. You can't go on like this forever, you know.
2: Believe me, Johnny, as soon as I finish this cup of coffee, I'll rush right out and apply for a job.
0: Well, I don't have time to sit here and talk to you when you're in this mood. If you want to look at the situation in a serious light sometime, I shall be glad to discuss it with you.
2: If you don't hurry, you're going to miss the commuter train. You're 32 seconds behind schedule this morning.
0: Someday you'll learn that punctuality is a virtue.
3: there's a favor I want to ask of you, William. Eve Weston is expecting me for lunch at the Savoy. I was to meet her there at 1, and I can't make it. Will you meet her there and explain that I'm at another board meeting, but we'll call her this evening?
2: We certainly keep things in the family, don't we? Yep, I'll meet her. 1, you said, at the Savoy, huh?
3: Yes, thank you, William. Goodbye.
2: You're quite welcome. Oh, Stevens.
1: Were you calling me, Mr. William?
2: Yeah, how about some more coffee, and bring along some more of that.
1: You mean the marmalade,
2: That's
1: sir.
2: The item. Stevens.
1: Sir?
2: Did that new suit arrive from Blake's yesterday?
1: Oh, yes, sir. I hung it in your closet, sir. It's a very lovely suit, sir. Oh, I do admire your taste.
2: Thank you. Well, lay it out after you bring in the coffee, will you? And put out the rest of the tackle, too. Today I lunch with my brother's fiancée, and we must uphold the standard of the Boston Bassetts. Never let it be said that William Bassett III let them down.
1: Never, sir.

0: nice of you to drop in, William. I'd begun to think you weren't coming.
1: I'm sorry to be late, Evie, but I got held up.
0: I'm sure you did. What did they take?
1: Evie, you're so cute. Now, look. I was on my way here in plenty of time, and then at the corner of Lexington and Oakhurst, I stopped to watch them putting in the foundations for that new store.
0: Oh, I never thought I'd be playing second fiddle to a construction company. But I suppose I should thank you for coming at all. John phoned and said you'd be here. He had a board meeting or something?
1: Yep. He's all business as usual. Tried for the 40th time to get me into that office this morning. I hate the place.
0: Bill, I've known you and your brother for almost 20 years, and I'm very fond of both of you.
1: That's good. Since you're going to marry John, it's always nice to have some affection for him.
0: But I get so furious with you. John has his faults, we know that. But at least he realizes that a man has responsibilities. He works, he runs his office well. The firm is making money. He's a substantial citizen.
1: He couldn't run a steam shovel.
0: And look at you. 2 years since you graduated from college, and you can't point to one constructive thing you've done. Not one. Oh, I get so mad, I don't know what to say.
1: Oh, no, wait a minute, Evie. Let's not go overboard. You're right, but why spoil our lunch?
0: Oh, see if you can't get the waiter's attention. I'm starved. I had planned on lunch, not high tea.
1: Waiter.
0: And talking of high tea reminds me. Will you drive me back to your place this afternoon? John wants to talk to me about some stock.
1: Be glad to. You know, that's what I like about you two lovebirds. Nothing mushy about you. You'll be discussing stock transactions on your honeymoon. Why don't you go to a nightclub once in a while?
0: Well, John thinks that...
1: Oh, fiddle-faddle. I know what John thinks. But I'm wondering what you really think. Are you going to marry this stuffed-shirt brother of mine and really be happy, or are you just going ahead with the plans because they're of such long standing?
0: Here's the waiter. What are you going to order?
1: Well, we certainly got out of that one neatly, didn't we? Well, I suppose it's none of my business anyhow. We'll have the chicken a la Francois, a chef's salad, and two coffees. And would you bring the coffee now, please? Now, what were we saying, Evie?
0: I don't remember.
1: Oh, I see what you mean. Well, we let it go, but eat heartily, my pet. You and your loved one are going to have a hard afternoon over piles of gilt-edged securities.

0: Good afternoon, Miss Weston, Mr. Williams.
1: Hi, Stevens. Did John come in yet?
0: No, sir, but he called a few minutes ago, sir, and he said that he would be home shortly. He said that,
1: He was detained at the office, but would be here as soon as possible.
0: Precisely, sir.
1: Well, let's go into the Den, Evie, and I'll whip up a fast drink before Scrooge arrives.
0: Mr. Williams, sir.
1: Yes?
0: There's a gentleman in the front room, sir. He says your Uncle Harry, sir.
1: My Uncle Harry? I don't know of any Uncle Harry. Oh, well, I suppose I better see him. Evie, why don't you come along and meet Uncle Harry, too?
2: Well, well, well, well, good to see you. John Bassett and his lovely little wife.
1: Uncle Harry, I presume.
2: It's good to see you, my boy. It's good to see you. And how are you, Mrs. Bassett?
3: I'm not Mrs. Bassett. I'm Eve Weston.
1: And I'm William Bassett, Uncle Harry.
2: Oh, well, guess I'm a little premature, huh? So you two aren't married yet. Well, suppose it's just a matter of time.
1: Look, Uncle Harry, I'm William Bassett, and this is Eve Weston, my brother John's fiancée.
2: Yeah. You certainly got things mixed up, haven't you?
1: Yes, you certainly are. I mean, we are.
2: Well, I'm awful glad to see you, my boy. You're just the one that can help me. Now, I know we haven't met before. I'm your Aunt Maud's big brother, and since we're all in the family, I might as well come right to the point. I don't believe in beating around the bush. I want $50,000.
3: That's not beating around the bush.
2: I don't know how much you know about me, John, my boy.
1: William, Uncle Harry.
2: But I own a large hunk of land in the Dakotas. I got kind of a corporation out there. A few head of cattle, and what I need now is a few more. couldn't figure out how to get them unless I had some more money. And I thought to myself, I'll just run up to Boston and see my nephew, John Bassett.
1: Look, Uncle Harry, you've got the wrong one. I'm William. My brother John is the one who can help you out with this sort of thing.
2: Well, now, what difference does that make? Which brother does the work? Your father left the business to both of you. You know how to do it, don't you, boy?
3: Well, of course he does. What is it you want, Uncle Harry?
2: Well, now, I had in mind kind of floating a loan of some kind or making a stock issue. I don't understand these things at all. But what I need is money. And you're just the fellow that can fix things up for me.
1: Well, you really should wait until John gets here, Uncle Harry.
3: Go ahead, Bill. This is what I was talking about. Here's your chance.
2: Yeah, how was that again?
3: I was just telling William not to wait for John to come home.
2: Yes, that's right, too. You're right. I've heard that your brother doesn't take too much interest in the business. I want to talk with the active member of the firm, you see, the go-getter. I don't have much time. I don't believe in beating around the bush.
1: Wish there was a bush here. I'd at least have something to hang on to.
2: I didn't quite get that, son. What was that you said?
3: He said, why don't the two of you go down to the office? You could work out things there.
2: Yes, now that's what I like. Right to the point. Well, let's get going. By the way, when did you two say you're getting married now? You might be able to stay over for the wedding. I don't believe in long engagements. You get to the point.
1: Evie and I aren't getting married, Uncle Harry.
2: Oh, what's the matter? You have a fight? Nothing to it. Just make up. Don't let some little thing spoil your future happiness. Go ahead, kiss the girl. Then let's get on downtown. I'll get my hat. I must have left it out in the hall.
1: I'll be with you in a minute, Uncle Harry. I never thought that anyone like that lived outside of fiction.
3: Bill, this is your chance. Go ahead down to the office. You can still get there before it closes. Get the manager to help you out.
1: All right, I'll go downtown with him, but I don't know.
2: You ain't got a kiss yet. It'll have to wait. Come on, son. Let's get going.
3: He'll be right along, Uncle Harry. Go along, Bill. I'll stay here and talk with John when he comes back.
1: I go, but I shall return. Oh, gosh, Eve, this is awful. I feel like I was caught in a threshing machine made in North Dakota.
4: Uncle Harry? I can't seem to recall any Uncle Harry.
3: Well, he seemed to know you and William. Although he did get us all mixed up. He had me married to William for a while.
4: Well, I can't see anything funny in that, Eve. But what are they doing now?
3: As far as I know, they're at your office trying to figure out some way for Uncle Harry to raise $50,000.
4: You mean William is actually at the office? Well, I must say... Trying to do what?
3: Trying to raise $50,000. Uncle Harry needs it to buy more cattle for his ranch.
4: What kind of credentials did this Uncle Harry have?
3: As a matter of fact, I don't know. He came and went so fast that neither William nor I thought of asking.
2: Now all we have to do is find ourselves a good herd of cattle. Oh, hello there. Now you must be John. You must be Willie's brother John.
4: I am, sir. Glad to know you.
2: Well, Willie boy and I just got everything fixed.
4: Fixed? What do you mean? William, what have you been doing?
1: You know, I'm beginning to see something to this job after all. We just made $50,000 in an afternoon and didn't have to do much more than sign our names.
4: What are you two talking about? What have you done?
2: Well, now, I don't quite understand it myself, but the young fella here, he's quite a boy. Yes, sir, he's quite a boy. The nice old fella down there at the office and Willie had a few words, and then they had me sign my name a few times and handed me my check for my $50,000.
4: Less commission.
2: Less commission. Now I can get on home, buy them cattle.
4: Wait a minute, wait. Huh? Let me get this straight.
2: Yeah.
4: Do you mean you've issued stock on this cow farm you have out there in Dakota?
1: That's what we did. Your manager at the firm said that if the owners sanctioned it, the firm could underwrite the issue, and after a few phone calls, everything was all set.
4: Oh, you fool, you stupid dolt. Do you mean to tell me that Bassett and Company, my firm, has bought $50,000 worth of worthless stock in some seedy little cattle ranch?
2: Now, wait a minute. Now, hold your horses, John. I thought you'd be glad to see your young brother make good. He's a right smart boy, there's Willie.
1: You sound upset, John. Have I done something?
4: Oh, no. No, you haven't done anything. Except make the Bassett name a laughingstock. There's only one way to remedy this, and I'm going to see that it's done. You're personally going to buy all the stock that was issued and underwritten by my firm. You'll buy it out of your own pocket.
1: But, John, I don't have that kind of money.
4: Well, you'll soon get it out of the estate. I'm not going to lose all I've built up just because of a stupid old man and an even stupider brother. I'm going to get on the phone right away and stop any orders from being placed.
2: Got a temper, that fella.
3: I guess your first job didn't work out too well.
1: I don't know yet what I've done, but whatever it was, it's not good.
2: Well, now, Sonny, you remember this now. Now, if things don't work out, you and your little wife can always come out and live with me.
1: Oh, no, you got it all wrong, Uncle Harry. Evie is going to marry Janet. Oh, what's the use?

0: Now, Mr. Toland, there are many things that must be done and done soon. As the firm's legal advisor, I wanted you to know what my brother has done.
1: I think I understand the situation, Mr. Bassett.
2: Well, the scheme looked all right to me.
0: Please, William, you made enough trouble as it is. Better let us try and get you out of this mess.
1: Well, I have all the salient facts, Mr. Bassett. Now, just what are your plans?
0: This is what must be done. I want you to get aboard the first available plane and head for this ranch. There you will make an estimate of the property and see what can be salvaged for my brother. I do this because I don't want to see the name of Bassett and Company connected with some gilt-edged fraud.
2: Oh, but look, John, since you forced me to buy up all the underwritten stock, the firm can't get in trouble.
0: It's not that I'm worrying about the firm from that standpoint. It's your money, and if there's any loss, you will personally stand it. But I want to disassociate the name of Bassett and Company from this transaction as quickly as possible.
2: Why don't you let me go out there?
0: I think the less you have to do with this, the better.
2: Well, I just thought that since I had about $50,000 invested, I should know what I've bought.
1: Well, I think you should follow your brother's advice.
2: Look, Mr. Toland, I may not own the firm, but I do think for myself.
0: There is reasonable room for doubt there. No, we'll go ahead with our plans. I want you to go out, Toland, and I will expect you to report back with any information you get.
1: Yes, sir.
0: We will try to save the reputation of Bassett and Company, and if possible, we shall try to get back some of the money that my brother has thrown away.
2: You don't suppose you could reverse that and try to save something for me before you worry about the company?
0: Please, William.
2: I just thought I'd mention it. I'm sorry.
1: Well, I have all the information I need. If you have no further direction, I shall make arrangements for the flight right away.
0: And, Toland, I want this a complete investigation. Soil report, mineral rights, water table. A full report.
1: Very good, Mr. Bassett. Good day.
0: And now, William, there are a few things I have to say to you.
3: You mean you thought of something more?
0: This is not the time to be flip, William. You don't seem to realize the compromising position you put us all in.
3: I realize you just put me in the way of spending $50,000.
0: I made you buy that stock to protect our good name. And also because it would be a good object lesson to you.
3: I see what you mean.
0: Perhaps you won't have lost the entire amount of money you invested.
3: That's a cheery thought.
0: And there are just one or two more things I have to say to you. And one of them is that you never have amounted to anything, and you never will. You have no sense of value. You never think things through. Life isn't made up of country club sets.
3: Oh, now look, John...
0: For years I've had to do all the planning, the running of the family. Now the time has come for us to split.
3: Well, I suppose it was a little stupid, but I didn't do anything illegal or even wrong. I was merely trying to do someone a good turn and make the firm a sizable commission and prove that I had some business sense.
0: You weren't what I'd term successful.
3: All right, okay. What's the next move?
0: I shall want to see you when Mr. Toland returns. And I might add, I won't want to see you before.

0: on earth have you been for the past 3 days? I've looked for you everywhere, but no one knew where you were.
1: Oh, I don't know. I've been around, I guess.
0: John said that he hadn't seen you since the day Mr. Tolan left for the ranch.
1: That's right. I'm staying at the club. John didn't seem to want me around.
0: Well, I've been trying to find you because of a phone call from John. We were to have lunch today, but he couldn't make it. He asked me to get in touch with you if I could.
1: Still too many board meetings to have lunch with you, Eve?
0: John is very busy. And even though we have been engaged for some time, he mustn't let it interfere with his work.
1: Why? Oh, well, doesn't matter anyhow.
0: Let's sit down here for a few minutes, Bill. I want to talk with you. Now, why have you run out on everyone? No one has seen you or talked with you since you did that work for Uncle Harry.
1: Well, there's not much to talk about, Eve.
0: Don't be depressed about it. Why don't you tell me what's upsetting you? Maybe I can help. Is it the money that you've lost?
1: No. Oh, as a matter of fact, it isn't that at all. Sure, 50,000 bucks is a lot of dough, but I still have my allowance from the estate. It's not the money. It's something I just realized myself.
0: Go ahead. Finish what you were saying.
1: Well, do you remember the day that Uncle Harry arrived? We were having lunch, and you told me that I'd never amount to anything unless I had something constructive to do. When Uncle Harry showed up with that plan of his, I thought I'd found the solution.
0: And you think you made a mess of things. Is that what you're trying to say?
1: Oh, no, it's more than that. I just don't have what it takes, I guess. I'm just what you might term a first-class flop.
0: You're not feeling sorry for yourself, are you? I couldn't stand that.
1: No, Eve, no. I'm not feeling sorry for myself at all. It's just that I suddenly have the answer to so many things.
0: Like what?
1: Like the reason why I could never have a girl like you.
0: I don't quite understand what you mean.
1: I've been in love with you ever since I was a kid, Eve, but you could never see me for beans because John was always the outstanding member of the family. He was the one that always shone in everything, great in sports and in college and in business.
0: Bill, there's something I want to tell you.
1: Oh, you better let me finish this. It was my big chance to prove that I had what it takes.
0: Bill, please let me tell you.
1: For years I've been in love with you, Eve, and for years I've been waiting for a chance to show you that I was something more than the kid brother of John Bassett, and it didn't work out. And now, Evie, you can say your piece.
0: Bill Bassett, there are two things I have to tell you. One, Mr. Toland is coming back to report to John this afternoon. And the other is to ask you if you'd be interested in marrying me.
1: Well, I knew you'd feel it. What did you say?
0: I said that Mr. Toland was coming back.
1: No, I heard that part. I mean that the other thing you said.
0: I asked you if you'd marry me.
1: Oh, you're getting just like Uncle Harry. I'm the brother of the man you're going to marry. I'm William.
0: I know, and it's William that I'm interested in. I knew that the day Uncle Harry got you and John mixed up. It's you I love. Oh, Bill, do I have to have a good reason for being in love with you? Do you want me to marry John? Well?
1: Wait a minute. Yes,
0: John wants you at the house to talk about the stock at 4 o'clock.
1: John? The stock? 4 o'clock?
0: Bill, don't you ever do anything the way you're supposed to. Most people kiss the woman who's just proposed to them.
1: I suppose this is one time that I can conform with society.

0: And that's the whole story, Mr. Bassett. You're a very wealthy man, and so is your brother William.
1: Now, let me get this straight. You mean you found evidence of oil on this ranch?
0: Yes, unmistakable. And also, I have confirmed the mineral rights as you suggest.
1: Now, let me see. With oil on that land, those shares of stock would go from $1 to 10 or 20.
0: Or 30.
1: Just one thing, Toland. I don't own any of the shares. I made William buy them all up.
0: I can only suggest one thing, Mr. Bassett. If you want any of the millions of dollars that are sure to come from that land, you'd best buy in with your brother.
1: Yes. Yes, you're right.
2: Sorry to be late for the confab, but Eve and I got a little involved in some unfinished business.
3: We have something to tell you, John.
1: Goodbye, Toland. I'll handle this myself.
0: Good day.
3: John, Bill and I have something we think you should...
1: Oh, that can wait, Eve. I must talk business with Bill now.
3: But really, John, I think this concerns you very vitally.
1: It'll have to wait, Eve. Now, Bill, I want you to know that I've reconsidered. I feel that as one brother to another, I should help you out of the spot that you're in. You bought all that stock in the Uncle Harry venture, and, well, I hate to see you stuck. Now, I'll be glad to help you out by buying back, say, half of the stock for, well, shall we say, 50 cents on the dollar?
2: Look, before we get off into that, Eve and I are going to be married.
1: You're going to be married? Oh. Well, what about this stock deal, William?
2: Well, and furthermore, since you don't seem to be very worried about losing your fiancée, I might as well tell you the rest. We're going out and live on the ranch with Uncle Harry. We both think that that's what we'd like to do.
1: Yeah, but about this stock. Now, William, I feel that as your brother, I owe you something. Now, let me take some of it off your hands.
3: No, John. We want that stock for two reasons. In the first place, it was that stock that brought Bill and me together. And in the second place, it's made William a man of responsibilities. We don't want to sell.
2: That's about it, Johnny. I've got Eve and land in the Dakotas.
1: So you refuse to sell, huh? All right, but I'll find a way to make you part with it. And let me tell you something else. One of these days, you'll wish you had sold it to me.
2: Well, I must say his affection for you seemed to be dimmed somewhat by his fervor of brotherly love.
3: I can't say that I'm not a little hurt. I had hoped for somewhat of a scene.
2: Yeah, but everything worked out very well. I have the woman I love, and we know where we want to live our lives. And...
3: we've got all we need to start with. Each other and 50,000 acres of land in North Dakota. And Uncle Harry. What are you thinking?
2: I was just thinking, wouldn't it be funny if we discovered oil or something on that land?

0: Now here is our director, Les Mitchell.
1: And here's our star, Bill Lindigan, for a well-deserved curtain call. Congratulations on a fine performance, Bill.
2: Thank you, Les. It was really fun being in front of a microphone again.
1: Which reminds me that you were quite a radio veteran.
2: Yeah, about 12 years a veteran, Les.
1: Well, that qualifies you, I guess. Now, Bill, tell me, how's the golf game?
2: It's a toss-up.
1: What do you mean?
2: Well, I started golf as a left-hander and was getting along pretty well when the pros talked me into becoming a right-hander.
1: Uh-huh. What were you going around in?
2: Oh, gray flannels and
1: I mean, sweater. How many strokes?
2: I'm sorry. I couldn't resist an opening like that.
1: Yeah, I'll bet you're a murder on a 2-inch putt, too. Now, how about the score?
2: Oh, I used to break 80 occasionally.
1: Now?
2: We don't talk about it.
1: I see. You're a little like the man who tried to change horses in the middle of the stream, huh?
2: Exactly. That's me. Flat on my back, wet and muddy.
1: Well, stick to it, Bill, and I'm sure that in a few months the water hazards will be a cinch. Now, thanks again for a fine job, and come see us.
2: You name it, I'll play it, Les. And thanks to Barbara Fuller and the cast for all their help. They were wonderful. Goodbye, everyone.
1: Goodbye, Bill Lindigan.
0: William Lundigan was supported by an all-star cast. Barbara Fuller as Eve, Carlton Cadell as John, Hugh Studebaker as Harry, Ramsey Hill as Stephen. A Visit from Uncle Harry was written by Norman McDonald and Ruin Westcott. Produced and directed by Les Mitchell, who is here also as your host.
1: Thank you for being our guest, and we hope you'll be with us again next week.
0: Musical score was composed and conducted by Del Castillo. Be sure to listen each week and hear such stars as Helen Mack, Thomas Mitchell, Marjorie Reynolds, Peggy Ann Garner, and many other great actors in great stories selected especially for them. William Lundigan can soon be seen in the Hunt Stromberg production, Dishonored Lady. Van Desitel speaking.

0: Then how much is that vase?
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2: Have you crossed Mr. Kipley in the meadow by the church? 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
3: Excuse me, nurse. I'd like to have the operation where surgeons staple up your stomach to stop you getting fat.
4: I'm sorry, sir, but we don't offer that on the NHS. Perhaps you might want to try this.
3: What is it?
4: A box of paper clips.
3: Oh.
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6: Thank you very much indeed, folks. Thank you and welcome to the show. Yes, the show that does for the news what Panorama does for Robert Maxwell. But what a week it's been, eh? Glenn Close and Woody going their separate ways, Robert Maxwell suing the BBC, William Shatner leaving Star Trek, and Dolly Parton appearing on page three. It's been splits, writs, quits, and teetering on the ridiculous. And I see 9 out of 10 bosses think children should be leaving school with more knowledge of the 3 R's. Quite right. That's the rat race, the recession, and redundancy, isn't it? But it's not all bad news. Ketchup manufacturers have announced enormous profits for last year. Yes, it started as a little trickle, then came all at once. And what about the man who was fined for taking a rat into court? That's unfair, I think. I thought everyone had the right to a solicitor, but there we are. And talking of rodents, did you read that Chancellor Norman Lamont said he'd made a speech, but the audience didn't really exist and no one actually saw him? Now he knows how Paddy Ashdown feels, doesn't he? A man from Derby smashed 70 bricks in 2.5 minutes with his hands and feet. Then he went back to work at the post office sorting parcels. And a survey has revealed that 9 out of 10 women would pick the same man if they had the chance to marry again. I wonder who he is. But the saddest story of the week was about the 62-year-old man in a wheelchair who was kept waiting 8 hours in a hospital corridor for an ambulance to take him home. The NHS have launched an inquiry to find out how he managed to jump the queue. Meanwhile, somewhere in Scotland...
7: I'm in the high pools and Neil's in the low pools, and I'll be at number 10 for ye. Oh, so it doesn't scan, who cares? Labour 10% ahead of the Tories if I were in charge, eh? Oh, my, oh, my.
4: Here's a nice wee tray of... Oh, Mr. Smith, you've got a deceased badger on your head.
7: Oh, no, no, Janet, it's a wig.
4: Oh.
7: It's a wig. As I'm now in front of Neil in the popularity stakes, I thought a change of image might be a good idea. What do you think, Hen? Makes me look years younger, wouldn't you agree?
4: Oh, yes, Mr. Smith, it's most becoming. Where did you get it?
7: A remnant sale at Allied Carpets. It'll be a perfect fit once I take the stair rod out. Oh, Janet, just look at these figures. 4% lead for Labour, but, and here's the best part, would be 10% lead if I took over as leader.
4: Mr. Smith?
7: Yes, Janet.
4: Why do you keep calling me Janet? My name's Elizabeth.
7: Oh, I'm sorry, Hen, you know me with names. Give me a page full of figures and I'm happy as a pig in chiffon, but... Well, names, I mean, how long have you been with me now?
4: Ever since we got married. Mr. Smith, I have to say...
7: That's another thing, Jen. Elizabeth, you don't have to call me Mr. Smith when we're alone in the house. Now, tell me, do you think this tartan cravat goes with the new hair?
4: Oh, saved by the bell. Mr. Kinnock.
6: The very same boy, all. What are you staring at, aren't you?
4: Well, your new hair.
7: My word, yes, Neil. What have you got on your head?
6: Well, look who's talking. Look who's talking, aren't I? At least I don't look like a stand-in for Thunderbirds.
7: Oh? Where did you get your syrup, Neil?
6: Not from Allied Carpets, for a start.
7: Oh, where?
6: Michael Heseltine gave me some of his offcuts. Anyway, Smithy, I don't mind telling you I am most displeased, isn't it?
7: Why, because I'm 6 points ahead of you in the popularity poll.
6: No, because this is my show and we got to page 3 of the sketch before I came on.
4: Yes, and I haven't said anything for quite a while.
6: Oh, shut up.
7: Are you suggesting that I'm hogging the limelight? Because I'd like to remind you that I did not conduct these polls.
6: Stuff the polls, look you, aren't I? Yes, you remember, Bach, I'm still leader of the Labour Party. And I make the decisions.
7: You haven't made a decision in your life, Neil. Perhaps Joe McPublic is just a wee bit fed up with your band-aid policies.
6: Band-aid policies?
7: Well, it's no secret Glenys has got you wrapped round her little finger.
4: Oh, now stop it, you two. Grown men behaving in such a childish fashion.
6: Well, he started it.
7: No, I didn't. You did.
4: There's something in today's paper that'll cut you both down to size.
6: What's that?
4: A new poll.
6: If it's in the Independent or the Times or any of those papers, I'm taking no notice.
4: No, this is a survey conducted for the Sunday Sport. According to them, there's one way Labour would have a 75% lead over the Tories.
6: How's that?
4: If Screaming Lord Sutch was leader.
6: Oh, now I really am annoyed, look you.
7: Why, because Screaming Lord Sutch would be a more popular Labour leader than you?
6: No, because June got the punchline of the sketch.
8: It's a disaster, Mr. Magwick, a disaster.
6: Oh, calm down, you liar.
8: It's a disaster.
6: Look, shut up. Sit down.

0: calm down, you liar.
1: It's a
0: calm
1: disaster.
0: Down. Look, shut up. Sit down and make a heap of yourself. Now, tell me what's wrong.
1: Well, you know today's meant to be the opening of the world's first school for chimney sweeps.
0: Yes, yes, I know all that. What's the problem?
1: Well, no one's turned up.
0: Not even one person? Whatever could have happened?
1: Well, I just come off the phone, and guess what?
0: What?
1: They've all come down with the flu. Oh!

0: Aye, right, 2 pints your best bit, the landlord, please. And a packet of crisps for the dog. Thank you very much. Here you are, Bert, my son.
1: Ah, cheers, Fred. Yeah, I hear your mate Charlie was in a spot of bother the other week.
0: Not half. His missus found out he'd been having a bit of nookie with his secretary.
1: No.
0: So she whizzed round to his office and threw a can of red paint over the pair of them.
1: What you might call a nice finish,
0: yeah.
1: Eh?
0: Or the brush off.
1: So is he still going out with his secretary lot?
0: No way. He took the only sensible course of action a man in his position could take.
1: What was that then?
0: He started dating a stripper.

0: This is a tale of Rupert Bear, whose TV show made viewers stare. For when they gave it closer looks, they saw a pile of dirty books. So are his exploits turning funny?
1: Too flipping right. I need the money. Do you know how much a red designer cashmere jumper and yellow mohair trousers cost these days? Especially for an unemployed bear living at home.
0: The story starts when Mother asked Rupert to do a simple task.
2: You'll have to go and get the shopping. Tonight's our evening for wife swapping. Here's my purse and shoulder bag.
1: That wasn't Mum, but Dad in drag.
0: Cried Rupert, trudging down the lane.
1: Walking to town's a flipping pain. This journey would be much less fuss if the Tories hadn't cut the buses. This sketch could take Shakespeare off the A-level syllabus, you realise?
0: He turned the corner, gasped, looked glum.
1: All of Nutwood's just a slum. The streets are full of filth and slime.
3: That's thanks to Michael Heseltine.
1: It's Freddy Fox, you old twister. Tell me, how is Sam, your sister? I remember how she liked to shock us by flashing her
3: fags behind the lockers. Just look around. It seems a pity. Nutwood's now an inner city.
1: What we need is a good fairy. And all you get's Archbishop Carey. Tell me, what of our old chums?
3: They've all ended up as bums. Bill Badger croaked, a boozy lush.
1: And got turned into a shaving brush. Has anyone seen Edward Trunk?
3: He dyed his tusks and went all punk. And Porky Pig, you know he found her.
1: Dead-end job on the bacon counter. What keeps the bailiffs from your door?
3: Blue books and mags. Come see the store.
0: So Rupert went into the shop, and out on stalks his eyes did pop. He saw the book, A Guide to Knickers.
1: A useful buy for naughty vicars.
3: And here's a snap of Algy Pug.
1: Stark naked on a fireside rug. I see the vet hasn't got to him yet.
3: In this box, my favourite chum is
1: a blow-up dolly from Ann Summers's. My word, you have extensive stock. And whips and masks and chains and locks. I'd like to stay and learn the ropes. Oh! Door here.
0: So Rupert did. And all his hopes soon came true, as can be seen
1: in this month's Playbear magazine. Pity about the staple through me growler, though. That was...
0: And the moral is that being naughty
1: brings in more cash than a UB40. Ha-ha! Would you like me red teddy and yellow check stockings and suspenders?
3: Very nice.
1: I'll have a can of special brewing.
3: Oh, come, lad. I'm... Did you?
1: Excuse me, please. Is this seat taken, son?
4: Why are you asking me?
1: Well, you're sitting next to it, aren't you?
5: So? He doesn't own it, does he?
1: No, I suppose not. Oh, well, not too late then. I thought I was going to miss the start.
4: You have. He's still...

0: not dead.
1: Really? Well, where's the orchestra?
2: What's he on about, Gavin?
0: Oh, I don't know, Glenda.
1: Well, this is the Nigel Kennedy concert, isn't it?
0: Oh. You what? Take a look at that clobber, Grandad. Torn jeans, dirty T-shirt, sparky. Do we look like fans of Nigel Kennedy?
1: Well, yes.
2: Well, we're not. We're anarchists.
1: Well, isn't this Stepney Town Hall?
0: It's sure the Town Hall, you stupid old
2: git. Yeah.
0: You are witnessing the first international conference of the Class War Federation.
1: Well, what's that, then?
2: You never heard of the Class War Federation?
1: Is that the group of nutters were screaming Lord Such in it? What's his name?
2: Nah.
1: You know, Leslie Hutchinson.
2: Our aim is to bring down the capitalist system by means of an anarchic revolution.
1: That's them, the raving loonies, yes.
0: You're trying to wind us up?
1: No.
0: You're not a journalist, are you?
1: What, with my eyesight, I can barely read, let alone write.
2: Chuck him out, Gavin. He's from the Sun.
1: Yeah, hang about. Hang about. Now I'm here, I might as well hear a speech, I suppose. Why's no one on the platform?
0: No one wants to say anything yet.
2: Yeah.
1: Oh, it's not very good organisation, is it?
0: Organisation? We are not fascists here, mate. Organisation requires leadership, doesn't it? To have leaders is to deny the masses the right to shape their own destiny, and that is tantamount to the destruction of free will. Nobody tells us what to do, Squire.
1: Really?
0: Yeah. Well, that's what he says here on page 24.
1: What are you reading, the Daily Mirror?
2: Oh, don't be stupid. That's class war. The paper for the people.
0: Paper for the people.
2: Paper for the people. Every week it reveals the sickening lifestyles of the rich scum who live like parasites off the blood of the proletariat.
1: Oh, you mean like Hello Magazine, do you?
0: Leave it out, Glenda. It's not worth the effort. Have a roll up and calm down.
2: Yeah, thanks, Gav. I will.
1: Oh, now, I must point out that this is a no-smoking area. There's a sign on the wall there.
2: If you are going to be offensive, I think you had better go.
1: Not till I've heard a speech.
0: Listen, Grandad, the only way you'll hear a speech today is if you make one yourself.
1: Is that so? Well, in that case... This week, down our town all came a gang.
3: Class war! Why not let our leaders hang?
1: I stood... Shocked to hear this old harangue.
0: What's the country ever done for us?
3: Toffs! Out!
1: That's not half of what they say.
3: Pigs! Out!
1: Well, they banned the press instead.
3: Royals! Out!
2: Dukes are better dead than wed.
0: What's the country ever done for us?
1: I told them, didn't I? Free speech. That you're not denied. You can talk this rot, pal. That's the right you've got, pal.
0: Yeah, but leaving that aside, what's the country done for us?
1: Oh, I said, didn't I? This land lets you hold your conference. You lost all your British common sense. Those police might well come to your defence. Then I don't suppose you'd make a fuss.
0: Well, yeah, but...
1: You've... those rights of any Democrat. Though you'd like to knock the country flat, they said...
0: Fine, but then apart from that, what's the country ever done for us?
1: They told me...
3: Free speech!
2: Though we that is true. Anarchy's such fun, pal.
0: We're for number one, pal.
1: I said, well, you've passports too...

0: direct from the Panorama Studios, where they stunned the public with their saucy all-male strip review, Peekaboo, Why France a Go-Go. But in their case, more Chipperfields than Chippendales. Yes, here they are with a smile, a song, and a spot the ball, if you're lucky. Those happy headliners, Murdoch and Maxwell.
1: Well, if it isn't Mackie Murdoch.
2: And it's browned off Bobby M. Now, tell me, do you know what you get when you cross Robert Maxwell with the BBC?
1: I don't know, but I'm hoping for substantial damages.
3: Aye, aye, that's your lot.
2: Silly stories this week, haven't there, eh? It's been discovered that Charles Dickens died while canoodling with his lover. Yes, lovely way to go, but hard times for his little Dorrit. And how about status quo, travelling 800 miles in 12 hours to play four different concerts? It's amazing the value you can get from a senior citizen's rail card, isn't it? Did you read that Romanians are actually making tea out of donkey droppings? Yes. Brings a whole new meaning to one lump or two, really, doesn't it? And still abroad, I see they're flogging off bits of grease to make a few bob. They've been doing that for years in the BBC canteen, you know. And a man's admitted to mixing cannabis in a cake. He was nabbed when the cake didn't rise, but the people eating it did. And I see a garage worker gave a woman tiger tokens in exchange for a cuddle in the stockroom. Mm. Just as well the servicing bay was closed, really, wasn't it? It's an old-fashioned... Don't worry about it. I see at riding events in Oxfordshire, two first aid workers will gallop to 999 calls on horseback. So when the patients get to hospital, they'll be in a stable condition. They're coming towards me, I tell you. I see there's a new sex education video out called The Lover's Guide. Yes, it shows the sex lives of real-life couples. You watch one of them having a headache for 3 hours, you know. But... And I see a thief robbed a store wearing a brand-new pair of Y-fronts over his face. People are looking for a man with a price on his head. And finally, this good news. ITN newscaster Sandy Gall has been reunited with his wife. I knew they'd be back after the break.
4: Hello. Do you have one of these? A child benefit book? Well, go and get it, and I'll speak to you again after the break.
2: Take two bottles into the changing room? Not me. I'm Spurs and England footballer Terry Fenwick, so I always go in with a six-pack.
5: I don't think this is going to work. We don't seem to have much in common. You hate pop, I hate opera. And I loathe water painting, so about the only thing we do have in common is...
6: Our tasting coffee, Diana.
5: No, the children, Charles.
4: Hello again. Have you got your child benefit book? Good. Now, rip it up. As government policy on child benefit over the past 11 years means it's not worth the paper it's written on.
2: Excuse me, sir. All right, Dick Van Dyke. Wait a minute. Will you just blow into this bag, sir? We police now have new powers to monitor train drivers like you.
6: All right, officer. I admit it, I am drunk.
2: Yes, just as I thought.
6: How did you know?
2: Well, if you'd just like to pull your train over to the side of the road, I'll tell you, won't I? What about the guy who works at the Sherwood Forest theme park, eh? He spends the whole day strolling around in tights, twanging his lute. It's all right for some, isn't it, eh? But then he got into a fight with someone who was throwing stones at a statue of his hero, Robin Hood. I can sympathise with that, because Robin's my hero as well. It's a little-known fact he was England's first stand-up comedian. Let's find out how it happened by travelling back across the centuries. We'll be off as soon as they fix this microphone. Microphone.
6: I sing the song of Robin Hood, a-riding through the glen. But glens are just in Scotland found, says Robin.
2: Lost again. Oh, I'm sorry, lad. Sorry.

0: Got him, Bloomin' Eddie the Calvert. How can we do an ambush with all that noise? Hey, you. Will Scarlet?
1: Oh, it is ever so, yes. I blame these tights. They don't have change.
0: Oh,
1: they do. And they ride
0: shut up. Shut up, fussy. Fiona Fusspot. Quiet, everyone. Look, here comes a likely target.
1: Oh,
0: a rich merchant banker.
1: He's mine.
0: I'll show him no mercy. Aha. Now, varlet, your money or your life?
2: My money is my life.
0: Oh, that's a tricky one, isn't it? Pass, friend.

0: Session.
1: Right, lads, let's camp here.
2: Oh, yes, if you ever...
1: Oh, for goodness sake.
3: It's the wrong lot here, I'm sure of it. I'm starving here. Oi, Tuck! Tuck!
4: Yes.
3: Oh, there you are, my deep fat fryer. Good, that'll be it at Plymouth this Christmas. Got that one down, good. Fatty, what's for dinner?
4: It's too dear, Robin.
3: Ah, venison, me favourite.
4: No, Robin, it's too dear. 10 groats a pound, it's not on.
3: But that's robbery.
4: Well, you should know. I can't afford venison of the housekeeping you give me, so it's exceedingly good acorn stew again.

0: is life.
1: And what time do you call this? Out with the boys again, I'll bet. You never take me anywhere these days.
2: What are you on about? I took you to Nottingham Forest last week, didn't I?
1: But I hate football.
2: Yes, that's why I took you to Nottingham Forest.
1: And another thing, it's time you started behaving more reasonably. You take everything from the forest and never put anything back. I'm worried about the effect on the environment.
2: Oh, you mean...
1: Yes, I've joined the Lincoln Green Party.
2: Oh. Two cents, woman, will you? I've got to use wood for me bows and arrows, haven't I?
1: Oh, so that's a longbow in your tights. I thought you were just pleased to see me.
2: You see, folks, recycling does work. Anyway, how else can I make a decent living here?
1: Try your hand at comedy, Robin. That Mats the Miller's son does all right at it.
2: You might be right. Instead of bows and arrows, I'll use barbed comments and shafts of wit. Right, here goes.
0: So Robin practiced long and hard beneath the sturdy oaks. He threw away his faithful bow and started telling jokes.
2: Stand up and deliver!
3: Oh, are you sure that's right?
2: Yes, I'm a stand-up and this is my delivery. Verily, a funny thing happened on the way to the forest. I found a tiny toilet.
3: Really?
2: Yes, it's a little John. Hey! Yes, you see? Even the creatures of the forest are clapping. What about that? Here, why is my shirt like the unemployment figures?
3: I don't know.
2: It's a doublet. One more.
3: Oh, mercy, mercy. I can't take any more of this, please. Here's all my money.
2: Aha, success, lads!
0: So Robin, he became a star and got lots of money bags. He won wealth and fame and Marion, and just for telling gags.
2: Happy, darling?
1: Oh, yes, Robin. Our own split-level treehouse at last. And our first little one on the way. I've been thinking of names.
2: Oh, yes?
1: If it's a girl, I thought we'd call her Little Red Riding.
2: Yes, yes. That's nice. And if it's a boy?
1: What do you think of Roy?
2: Roy Hood. Yes, I like the sound of that. That is how it all started, folks. Ever since then, we Huds have kept up the family tradition. Yes, we still can't hit the target. Ready, lads?
0: So Robin and his men are gone.
1: We've kept his jokes and rhymes.
2: They're old and tired and wearing thin. Just right.

0: And finally, stop press.
1: An old chest was dug up containing a halfpenny, broken china, and tatty rags.
2: Obvious little something put by for a rainy day by Ken Dodd.
0: Madame Tussauds has revealed its new waxwork of Neil Kinnock.
2: Yes, the mouth wore out on the old one.
1: Salman Rushdie has been asked to appear in a film.
2: It's going to be a remake of The Invisible Man.
0: A new survey says that British women's boobs are getting bigger.
2: Mind you, they've only asked a handful so far.
1: The Ford Motor Company has found a great new way to stop thieves breaking into their cars and driving them off at high speed.
2: Yes, they've hired Nigel Mansell's engineers.
0: A new book is soon to be published explaining why English people don't like the Welsh.
2: Well, at least that's what we think it says. Our information came from a leak.
1: Sainsbury's has become the first supermarket in Britain to allow credit cards.
2: And you can bet your life the first person to try them out will be right in front of me at the checkout.
0: And that's the end of the Stop Press.
2: Well, I'll be back next week unless I'm taking the new test for 7-year-olds. Ta-da for now!
3: Those were the news headlines starring Roy Hudd, Chris Emmett and June Whitfield with Peter Marston, the headliners. The announcer was Richard Clegg. Sketches were by Mike Coleman, Michael Dines, Jed Parsons, Tony Hare, Richard Stoneman, Jerry Godin, Alex Topaniuk, Ivan Shakespeare, Robert Linford, Jeff Cousins, Les Rowley and Richard Parker, with songs by Richard Quick and Jeremy Brown. Additional lines by Jenny Maynard, Susan Jeevans, Phil Smith, Simon Jeweler and Stephen Albrow, Faye Dickinson, Alan Haig, Glenn Pollock, Rick Freeman and Tony Wheatley, Steve Barron, Clyde Wichelow, Dave Singles, Steve Toombs, Brian Taylor, Graham Dakin, John Holland, Tim Maloney, Nick R. Thomas and Dave Dixon.
2: All of whom are definitely on the blacklist of our producer,
3: Dirk Maggs.

0: News just in. Talks have broken down between the BBC and the broadcasting unions. Union leaders say they are planning a series of lightning strikes that could begin at any time.
1: Is that proper farmhouse cheddar?
2: No, I don't think so.
1: What about that?
2: No. It's quite nice, though.
1: Is it? Do you think I might try a piece? I'll have 2 ounces, please.
3: Jacobs, the cream of cream crackers.
4: How much is that vase?
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0: The Irene Dunne, Fred McMurray Show, with Irene Dunne as Susan Armstrong, owner and editor of the Hillsdale Morning Star, and Fred McMurray as George Harvey, her ace reporter. You know, no matter what takes place in a newspaper office, it all has to do with news. And what is taking place this morning is no exception to that rule, even though you might think so.
1: Try to get it through your head, Sammy. And I might add, try to get it through your nose, too. Now, once more. Bonjour.
2: Bonjour. How's that, Miss Armstrong?
1: That's horrible enough to strain our peaceful relations with France.
2: Well, how can I say it right when I don't even know what it means?
1: It means good day. Now, try it again.
2: Bonjour.
1: Look, Sammy. Before we give it up as a bad job, let's try the most necessary one of all, the French for mister. Monsieur.
2: Monsieur.
1: Monsieur.
2: Monsieur.
3: You could replace Canasta. How many can play at a time?
2: Miss Armstrong's trying to learn me French.
3: You might try teaching him English first, Susan. It might help.
1: He knows better than to say learn for teach.
3: Well, I guess he's just stubborn, I guess.
2: Can I go now, Miss Armstrong?
1: May you go now?
2: That's what I'm asking you.
1: Yes, Sammy.
2: Monsieur, bonjour. Monsieur, bonjour.
3: What's with this gay Paris routine?
1: Have you read the late edition of our paper?
3: I write it. Don't get time to read it. Something I missed?
1: Anatole Dubriac will be in Hillsdale this morning.
3: Well, should I be glad?
1: Well, it depends on what makes you happy, I'd say.
3: Oh, little things. Yachts, polo, country estates. Hey, the guy sounds like a Frenchman. League of Nations or something?
1: Only one of the top five couturiers of Paris.
3: Oh, that has something to do with women's dresses, doesn't it?
1: He designs women's gowns.
3: My slip. Sorry it was showing.
1: George, he's stopping at the General Grant Hotel. Now, you better hurry right down.
3: What for?
1: He's good news. Very good news to every woman in Hillsdale.
3: Yeah, and bad news to every man. Why don't you cover him if you think he's such hot news?
1: May I remind you that I am the editor?
3: Not at all, boss. Not at all. I've got it carved right here on my chest.

0: Mr. Dubriac?
1: Oui, monsieur.
0: I'm George Harvey of the Morning Star.
1: The Morning Star?
0: Yes, a newspaper. I'm a reporter.
1: Oh, oui, oui. Come in, please, won't you?
0: Thanks.
1: Please, sit down, Mr. Harvey.
0: Oh, thank you.
1: You wish to interview me, no?
0: The boss's orders. She figures there's a story in your coming to Hillsdale.
1: She? Monsieur, you work for a woman?
0: She happens to own the paper. Anything wrong with that?
1: No. Sometimes that can be very romantic.
0: Yeah, sometimes.
1: Me, I work for many, many women, n'est-ce pas?
0: Oh, good for you. You're a long way from France. Why did you come to Hillsdale?
1: To find a typically perfect American woman.
0: In Hillsdale?
1: In New York, they tell me this is the place.
0: Oh. You don't mind a silly question.
1: You ask anything you like.
0: What do you want with the perfect American woman?
1: To create beautiful designs for her. We have lost so much business to your American designers that I am here to study their trends and perhaps do even better.
0: Nice work, I'll say that.
1: No. You can tell me. Where is this most perfect woman in Hillsdale?
0: We have a saying in America, it pays to advertise.
1: Oui, but every woman would think that she was the one, n'est-ce pas?
0: That figures. Make it a contest, then, and you be the judge.
1: A contest. Excellent. The very thing. Now, how do I make this contest?
0: You go to a newspaper, tell them your troubles, and your contest is made.
1: But you are a newspaper.
0: I'm a reporter. You'd have to see the boss.
1: And your boss, she's a woman, no?
0: According to my latest survey, yes.
1: Monsieur, I'm beginning to like this whole idea.
0: Well, you vote your way, and I'll vote mine.

0: Bonjour, monsieur.
1: What?
0: That's French.
1: Oh, that's what you think.
2: Well, George, how'd you get along?
1: Oh, come see, come ça. That's French for so-so.
2: Oh, you don't sound very enthusiastic.
1: I'm not. Routine assignment, dull subject, no news value.
2: One of the greatest designers in France.
1: Well, what was I supposed to do? Kiss him on both cheeks?
2: Oh, that's one of the French customs.
1: Okay, so I didn't get through the customs.
2: No kidding. What was he like, George?
1: Well, he was like a guy that designs gowns.
2: Tall, short, thin, bald, mustache.
1: He's looking for the perfect American woman in Hillsdale to make some glad rags for.
2: Why, George, you ended that sentence with a preposition.
1: Oh, that's because I'm speaking to a lady. Here are my notes, Susan. It might be better if you wrote up the story.
2: That was your assignment, Mr. Harvey, and you'll write it.
0: Monsieur Dubirac to see Miss Armstrong.
2: Oh? Oh? Well, tell him to come right in, Sammy.
1: I'll see you, Susan.
2: No, you'd better stay here, George. I might need an interpreter.
1: He talks with his eyes, too.
3: Miss Armstrong, have I the pleasure?
2: Monsieur Dubirac.
3: Oh, Madame Enchantée.
1: I'm George Harvey, remember me?
3: Mais oui, but of course the reporter.
1: Well, now that we all know each other, suppose we form a happy little group, huh?
2: In just what way may we serve you, monsieur?
3: You have not told her about the contest?
1: Well, I haven't had a chance.
2: What contest, George?
1: I told him the Morning Star would run a contest to pick the perfect American woman in Hillsdale.
2: Oh, that's a wonderful idea. Well, of course we will. Every woman in the town will be interested in that, and every woman will be... Is anything wrong, monsieur?
3: Madame, you will stand up, please.
2: I beg your pardon?
3: You will stand up as a special favor, s'il vous plaît.
2: Oh, well, certainly.
3: You will turn around, please.
2: Well, I... seems awfully silly.
1: Check.
3: Mais oui, in the name of la belle France, this I would not have believed.
2: No.
3: There will be no contest.
2: No.
3: Already I have found the most perfect woman in America.
2: No.
3: You, Mademoiselle Armstrong, are the most perfect woman I have ever seen.
1: Oh, no.
2: Oh, well, this is really so sweet of you, monsieur, but don't you
3: think
2: that...
3: Oh, madame, your figure divine, your beauty heavenly, the shoulders so chic, the waist so petite. What is there else, eh?
1: Did you check her back teeth?
3: Teeth? This I do not understand.
2: Mr. Harvey likes to make jokes. In a dull sort of way.
3: Ah, yes, of course, a joke.
2: Monsieur Dubert, don't you think...
3: You will do me a favor, eh, n'est-ce pas?
2: Well, of course.
3: I will call you Susan if you will call me Anatole. Susan.
2: Anatole.
1: Jean, and out.
3: Oh, you must be with me every day, every evening. I must see you all the time in this week that comes.
2: Oh, really? Well...
3: I must see you walking, running, swimming. I must see you coming down a great staircase. I must see you dancing, dining, in every activity of the woman throughout the day and the evening. I must be with you.
2: But...
3: I will design the complete wardrobe. I shall create ensembles that no one will ever surpass. And the most beautiful jewel of all will be the evening gown which every woman in this world will envy and want.
2: Oh, Anatole.
3: Oh, come, madame, come. We begin at once with luncheon. Already the artist is singing within me.
2: Oh, but wait a minute. At the paper. I have...
3: You will put everything aside. You must think of nothing but beauty, beauty, beauty. Your servants can do your work, n'est-ce pas?
2: Oh, yes. Well, I guess so. George.
1: Your servant, madame.
2: Can you run things?
1: All the way out of town, if need be. And I'm getting some good ideas.

0: What about the ad layouts?
1: I took them to Linotype.
0: Anybody check the features from the wire services?
1: Yeah, I did. I figured you'd forget.
0: Then run along and don't bother me. I've got this whole paper on my shoulders.
1: He sure is smooth, ain't he?
0: Who?
1: Where'd he take her?
0: Out to lunch.
1: Well, she ought to be back soon.
0: In Paris, they lunch right up until it's time for dinner.
1: When do they work?
0: They don't. Their servants do.
2: Well, how's every little thing at the Morning Star?
0: Just took in an ad for a Powers model. Would you be interested?
2: Oh, now, don't be bitter, George. Can I help it if I happen to be
0: the most... figure divine, the beauty heavenly, the waist petite. The whole idea, nuts.
2: What was that?
0: Sammy on his way out. And I think he's got a good idea.
2: Now, you stay right here. I've got to meet Anatole at the house at 4, and you have to be here.
0: Okay, so I'm going out to get something to settle my stomach.

0: Patience, where is your French cookbook?
1: Never had a French cookbook. Cook everything right out of my own head, you know that.
0: But this has to be very special. Something different in the way of a salad, and maybe a capon under glass, and some fish with a thrilling sauce, and a crepe Suzette's, of course, for dessert.
1: Sounds like Anatole coming with his napkin waving in the breeze.
0: Well, I want him to think he's back in Paris, at least for one dinner.
1: I'll march around the roast beef and whistle the Marseillaise.
0: And how about some French pastry?
1: You mean make it?
0: Well, of course.
1: Well, I'll give it a whirl, but don't be surprised if it comes out apple pie. And say, what about George?
0: What about him?
1: He hasn't fed here in quite a while.
0: I didn't know we were on a definite schedule. Must he eat here every week?
1: No, but for him, you don't need a foreign cookbook. I always say you can make more runs in your own league.
0: Oh, you do. You're getting to be quite a philosopher, Patience. And speaking of George, I'd better call him. See how he's making out.
1: Not too good, if you ask me.
2: Morning, Star. Harvey speaking.
0: Hello, Harvey.
2: Oh, hello, Armstrong.
0: How are things going, George?
2: Everything's under control.
0: Well, that's good. Just thought I'd call.
2: Sure. We miss you here, Susan.
0: You do?
2: Well, you know how it is. You're always here, and then all at once you're not here.
0: Oh.
2: You coming in tomorrow?
0: No, can't. We're going for a long walk.
2: Oh. Well, how about dinner tonight?
0: Well, Anatole's coming here for dinner.
2: What's he going to do, design a special bib or something?
0: You should see the preliminary sketches he's made.
2: Well, I can't wait.
0: The man is simply a genius. He acts inspired.
2: Oh, hum.
0: Am I boring you, Mr. Harvey?
2: Frankly, yes.
0: Then good night.
2: Good night.
0: Good night, George.

0: Now back to our stars, Irene Dunn and Fred McMurray, and the second act of our story. George, that's really Fred McMurray, hasn't seen too much of Susan, that's Irene Dunn, these past few days. Well, how could he, with Anatole designing like mad? That's what worries George. Mm-hmm. This couturier may be a little too designing.
1: Ain't Miss Armstrong ever going to come back?
2: Well, they've worked their way from morning coats through tea ensembles, casual suits, and sportswear. There's nothing left but the evening gowns now, I hope. She should be back any day.
1: Women wear too many clothes, if you ask me.
2: Well, there are two schools of thought on that subject, Sammy. Morning Star, Harvey speaking.
3: May I speak to the editor, please?
2: Speaking.
3: This is Betty Trask.
2: Yes?
3: For the last few days, you've been giving Anatole Dubriac a great deal of publicity.
2: Well, he's famous.
3: Maybe if you did the same for American designers, they'd be famous, too.
2: Oh, any suggestions?
3: You might start with me.
2: What do you do?
3: I've got a small shop on Main Street.
2: Uh-huh. Women's gowns?
3: That's right. My own originals.
2: Well, this sounds very interesting.
3: I hope it will be. Why don't you drop around and see for yourself?
2: Well, you know, that might not be a bad idea. Main and what?
3: Just up from 6th on the north side, Mr. Harvey.
2: Uh-huh. People who know me call me George.
3: But, do I know you?
2: Not yet, but you will.
3: Thank you, George.
2: My pleasure. Sammy, I'll be gone for a while. I'm going out and look over some gowns.
1: Oh, that's just peachy. Mind picking up a bottle of nail polish for me?
4: Oh, Susan, I am desolate. We have come to the blank wall.
5: Blank wall? What do you mean, Anatole?
4: Well, my designs are finished, my cloth is cut, but my seamstresses have not arrived. Myself, I cannot sew. What are we to do?
5: Oh, that's no problem. Patience is very handy with a needle, and I'm pretty good myself. We can do it, can't we, Patience?
6: Well, we can try. Lots of fancy doodads, especially on that formal. Yeah, but we'll be in there stitching.
4: Oh, voila, chérie, it is done. Now I can, as you say, relax, eh?
6: I'll get started back on the sun porch.
4: Suzanne, tonight it is impossible for us to dine together.
5: Oh?
4: Tonight, you see, I must dine with the mayor. I dine with him only. Then I leave and come back to you. We shall dance again on the terrace under the moon.
5: The General Grant Hotel room. It was beautiful.
4: Oh, Suzanne, with you, everywhere is beautiful.
2: Morning Star, Harvey.
3: George, I've been trying to get you for the past 2 hours.
2: Well, I've been out of the office, Susan. I've got a paper to run, you know.
3: Oh? Well, I want you to come for dinner.
2: May I have that again?
3: You heard me distinctly. I want you to come to dinner.
2: What's the matter? Anatole fall behind in his board?
3: Tonight at 7.
2: Tonight? Well, Susan, I'd halfway made other plans.
3: Well, you just break those other plans all the way.
2: Sounds like a command performance.
3: It is.
2: Okay, boss. You know how I like my steak, don't you?
3: I certainly do. Awesome.

0: Forgive me if I seem impolite, but is that all there is?
1: You've had plenty, George.
0: Plenty? All we've had is cold custard potato salad.
1: That's enough for anybody.
0: You said come over for dinner, not a picnic.
1: Patience and I are in a hurry to get to work, if you must know. So stop complaining and come on out on the sun porch. Just stack the dishes, Patience.
2: Okay.
0: What do you mean you're anxious to get to work?
1: Now take off your coat, George.
0: What are we going to do, wrestle?
1: And slip this over your head.
0: This is a dress.
1: This is a gown. Now slip it over your head. Up, up. Now be careful, be careful. It's just basted.
0: Susan Armstrong, this is positively the last straw.
1: George, stop acting childish.
0: No, no.
1: Put up your hands.
0: No, I wouldn't put up my hands even if you pulled a gun on me. What do you think I am,
2: having trouble with the dummy?
0: Patience, I never said anything that nasty to you, and you know it.
1: She meant a tailor's dummy, and you know it.
0: I mean what I said, and you know it. I've done a lot of things for you in your paper, things I never should have done, but I draw the line here. Why, I'd never be able to look my friends in the face if I stood here with a dress on and made like a pincushion, and that's final. Ouch, you stuck me again. Watch those pins.
1: Now stand still, George.
0: Well,
1: I just want to get the general effect on you. This has to be perfect for Brockman next week.
0: I know I'm stupid, but who's Brockman?
1: Just the biggest dress manufacturer in the country, that's all. He'll be at the General Grant to look over Anatole's line. I'm modeling this particular gown. Isn't it thrilling, George?
0: Yes, I'm just duck bumps all over.
1: Oh, Now, get it in the center, Patience. Anatole was very definite about that.
2: It looks center to me, unless George is warped to the starboard.
0: What's she hanging on back there?
1: That's a peplum. Go, turn around and you see yourself in the mirror.
0: Oh. You mean a guy gets paid for dreaming up stuff like this?
1: Isn't it beautiful?
0: I think it's lousy back there.
1: Maybe you know more about designing than Anatole. Maybe you could suggest a better place.
0: Well, if you have to wear this golf bag or whatever it is, it would look a lot better on the side.
1: Say, I'm inclined to agree with you, George.
2: Well?
1: No. We better not change it. Not until Anatole gets here. We could check with him.
0: Anatole? You mean he's coming here tonight?
1: Well, I'd like to know why not.
0: Well, I thought we were going out tonight.
1: I said nothing about going out. I asked you here for dinner.
0: Cold cuts and potato salad. You call that a dinner?
2: I guess I should have opened a can of beans, too.
1: George Harvey, your manners are abominable.
0: Well, you can take this glorified house dress and drape
1: careful.
0: It over Anatole.
1: George, be
0: Patience,
1: careful.
0: Help me out of this
1: be
0: thing.
1: Be careful.
0: He thought it up and you think it's great, so let him be the dummy this hand. I've played the part long enough.
1: This is the end. You know that, the end.
0: I knew it a long time ago. I'm glad you're finding it out.
1: Honestly, he has the worst temper I've ever known. I'm sure glad I'm not like that. Patience, what are you doing?
2: There was some lint on your wings. I was just brushing it off.

0: George.
1: I hoped you'd be here, Betty. Did you ever show your stuff to Brockman?
0: The Brockman?
1: That's the guy.
0: No, and I've never shown my creations to the Shah of Persia. He's difficult to reach, too.
1: In a pig's eye. You're going to show an evening gown to Brockman next week.
0: I am?
1: He's going to be at the General Grant Hotel. Now, where's a pencil and a drawing board? I've got some ideas, and you can whip them into shape, and, baby, you'll be famous.
0: You know, it's funny, but I've been working on the design of an evening gown.
1: Well, great. We're half done, then. You know what a peplum is?
0: In my business? I should.
1: Oh, sure, sure. Well, I'm just the guy to show you where to hang it.
0: But do we have time, George?
1: I'll work with you day and night. We've got to have time.

0: May I help you?
1: You're Miss Trask?
0: Yes.
1: I'm Susan Armstrong, editor of the Morning Star. They told me at the office that I'd find Mr. Harvey here.
0: But I thought that...
1: Mr. Harvey was the editor.
0: Yes.
1: No, he was helping out while I was away.
0: Oh, I see.
2: I'm sorry, you just missed him. He was here a little while ago.
1: Oh, that's all right. I was just following up on a story he's working on here.
2: Then you know. Isn't it wonderful of him?
1: Yes, it is.
2: To think I'll be able to show my creation to Brockman.
1: Your creation?
2: I'm dying to let another woman see it. Would you like to have a look?
1: Yes, I would. Very much.
2: Oh, it's back here.
1: Well, you have some beautiful things here.
2: Oh, thank you. But here's my pride and joy. This is it.
1: Oh. Oh, that's lovely. It's charming.
2: Oh, oh, I'm so happy. And maybe you won't believe this, but George contributed a lot to the design.
1: Oh. Where's George? You seem to be very fond of each other.
2: We like each other, yes. But we hardly know each other. Actually, sometimes I don't think he knows I exist. He seems to have done all this for some reason I know nothing about.
1: Oh, really?
2: Yes. I'm sure he's in love with someone else. A woman can always tell.
1: That's so true, isn't it? But, my dear, how are you going to show this gown tomorrow night? It's strictly Anatole Dubriac's display.
2: That's what I kept telling George, but he insisted he'd find a way.
1: And he hasn't yet?
2: No, and there's not much time.
1: Well, maybe we can figure something. I always say women are better at these things than men.
3: Great line you've shown so far, Anatole. I like all I've seen.
4: Oh, merci, Monsieur Brockman. But the best, as always, we save for the last. It is my most perfect evening gown. It is a beautiful dream. Ah, voilà, voilà. You shall see it now. Watch the stage, Monsieur. Miss Armstrong will come forth.
3: Well... see what you mean. That's the best number yet. You're good at picking models, too.
4: But I do not understand. That is not my gown.
3: Not yours? Then whose is it?
4: Well, I do not know, but we shall find out. Miss Armstrong, over here, s'il vous plaît.
3: I don't care whose it is, Anatole. I like it.
4: Certainement, it is a beautiful creation, but I do not understand.
5: Yes, Anatole?
4: Miss Armstrong, Monsieur Bachmann.
5: It's a pleasure.
3: How do you do?
4: But, Suzanne, this gown, perhaps you will explain, huh?
1: This gown was designed by one of our local girls, Miss Betty Trask. Do you like it, Mr. Brockman?
3: I think it's great.
4: But my gown, Suzanne...
1: I'll model that next if you want me to, Anatole, but I
3: thought... Nothing can be better than perfect. I've seen all I want to. Will you join us, Miss Armstrong?
1: I'd be delighted.
3: Sit down, Dubriac. The show's over.
4: Sometimes I think I do not understand America.
1: Good story you wrote about last night's show, George.
6: Oh, thank you, Susan. Are you ready to talk now?
1: Talk? About what?
6: Why you modeled Betty's gown instead of Anatole's.
1: Well, Anatole just didn't know what to do with that peplum, and he got so stubborn, he just wouldn't change it.
6: Yeah. At least you got a nice wardrobe out of it, Susan.
1: That's all I got. You came out the winner, you always do.
6: What do you mean?
1: You got a new friend. Betty's really a nice girl, George. Talented and beautiful. She told me you work very well together.
6: Yeah. And Anatole's a nice guy.
1: But he's going back to France.
6: I know. And did I tell you? He recognized Betty's talent and he wants her to design for him. Great break for the kid. He's taking her back to France with him.
1: Why, that's wonderful. That's the best news I've ever heard. For several reasons.
7: Our two stars, Irene Dunne and Fred McMurray, will be back with us in just a moment.

0: Good morning, Susan.
1: Good morning, George.
0: On my way up from the composing room, one of the printers wanted to... Oh, no, no, no, Susan. Your scarf. You've got it a little too tight around your throat, and it's too much to the left.
1: Oh, thank you, George.
0: Oh, it's nothing. And your suit. I'd like a little of the fullness taken out of those shoulders. Just a trifle, you understand?
1: Yes, Monsieur Harvey. Anything else?
0: No, no. Now you're perfect.
1: Am I really?
0: Well, just one more little touch, madame.
1: Yes?
0: You need something on your arm.
1: Did you have something special in mind?
0: Yes, I did. Me.
1: Monsieur Harvey, I bow to your excellent taste.
0: Merci, madame.
2: Irene Dunne and Fred McMurray will be back next week in another exciting comedy adventure in the gay new series, Bright Star. 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
4: Revolting People by Andy Hamilton and Jay Tarsis. With Jay Tarsis, James Fleet, Tony Maudsley, Julia Hills, and Andy Hamilton.
5: Oh, I'm alive. I made it. Oh, God. Yes, I survived. I made it. I've come through living hell. Oh, yes. Yes. Did I mention I'm alive? Can anyone else hear me? Am I the only one who survived?
6: Father, is that you?
5: Oh, Joshua, you made it too.
7: I'm over here.
5: Oh, Captain Brimshaw, it's a miracle.
7: Wet and bedraggled, but none the worse for wear.
8: Help me! I can't swim! Glub! Glub!
7: Are you sure you're drowning, McGurk? Only glub doesn't sound very convincing.
8: Right, spring to the aid of a one-legged, one-armed man in mortal peril, won't you?
5: You can't drown, McGurk. You're primarily made of wood.
8: That water feels suspiciously warm to me. Hope it was just effluence and not part of some worrying global trend.
9: Excuse me. I think we're missing Mary.
5: Oh, no.
10: Yoo-hoo! I was wondering how long it'd take you boys to notice. I'm over here by the campfire. Been here for an hour, drying off. Grilling fish. Don't look at my hair.
7: Oh, my beloved. You're safe. I was beside myself, fearing for my own life, then realizing how empty my life would be without you. So many thoughts went racing through my mind whilst I bobbed helplessly in the flotsam and jetsam adrift in the briny deep. But all those thoughts kept coming back to you, my sweet Mary, and how, if I could but stop this infernal war, we could at last be free and together.
10: Shut up and eat your fish.
7: And by the way, Mary, your hair doesn't look ridiculous. It always looks lovely, and it looks lovely now.
10: Oh, be quiet, you.
9: Why is he lying to Mary, Father?
5: It's all right, son. It's the kind of lying women like.
7: Why, your hair would look lovely even if it was all straggly and tangled with a family of crows nesting in it.
5: Oh, dear. Just had to go that extra yard, didn't I?
10: So, you're saying you don't care what my hair looks like?
7: Not at all. No, well,
10: you just said you wouldn't mind if it had crows in it.
7: No, I
10: need to find a hairdresser. I can't look like this when I meet the king. Even if he is a worthless tyrant at the head of a morally bankrupt system.
8: I wouldn't be so quick to ladle out the fish, miss. Have you seen where it came from? That over there is the Thames, or, as we natives like to call it, the toilet.
10: However did we wind up on the banks of the Thames?
8: You know, oceanic caprices, nosed into the channel by an antic current. Not ours, the reason why.
9: Where is this place, anyway?
7: We're washed up in London, Joshua.
8: Yeah, and we're not the first.
7: And there, looming against the night sky, you can just see the outline of the famous Tower of London.
5: The Tower of London. Boy, they spent a lot of time coming up with that name, didn't they?
9: Well, can we visit the tower? Can we? Can we?
7: Not tonight. Tonight we should dry off, eat some fish, vomit, get some rest, and give thanks to the Lord that we were salvaged from the jaws of Neptune.
10: I don't believe in God. He's an invention of the church and the ruling classes to subjugate and enslave the poor.
5: Yeah, but if there is a God, Mary, what you just said might have annoyed him.
10: Well, if he's such an all-powerful God, then he should be big enough not to be bothered by a few remarks from me.
5: Yeah, well, now you've definitely annoyed him. We'd better pray quick, Brimshaw.
7: Dear Lord, we give thanks for your guiding us through our perilous journey across the Atlantic Ocean. Thank you for blessing us with a sturdy ship, although the captain was a little dodgy. But we're not blaming you, Lord. We should have spotted he was a drunkard when he tried to have carnal relations with his own shadow. Thanks to your protection, Lord, we survived. And you watched over us when we were abducted by those pirates, led by Captain Jack Bloodbath, which was a good name for him, as it turned out, because he did kill quite a lot of people. Not that that was your fault, Lord, There is such a thing as free will, and personally, I blame the parents. And thank you, Lord, for watching over us when the pirates cast us adrift in the open boat, though in your mercy you did see fit to take Captain Svensson, which we all thought was probably quite providential, given that he was growing weaker and McGurk was planning to eat him. And finally, Lord, you delivered us here, safe at last, for which we give you much thanks. Amen.
2: Amen.
11: Amen.
8: Cheers. Now then, I sense a little dip in our spirits, and you know what we soldiers do whenever we want to raise our morale?
11: You burn a village.
8: Apart from that.
11: You do some looting.
8: Apart from that.
9: You play hopscotch.
8: Apart from that. No, we sing songs around the campfire.
10: We've heard all your soldiers' songs, McGurk, and they're disgusting. Especially the one about the young virgin from Wick.
8: No, but this one's a lovely old English folk song, a wishful pastoral ditty about loss. Oh, where are all my violets?
11: Why are you singing in that ludicrously rustic accent?
8: I told you, it's a folk song.
10: And the finger in the ear?
8: Also compulsory, yeah. Plus, I'm trying to fish out this weevil that's got in it. Right. Here it goes. Oh, where are all my violets and where are all my roses and where are all my daisies fair that did adorn my posies?
7: Excellent.
8: And where are all my daffodils with nodding heads so golden and where are my fine marigolds so lovely to behold?
7: Nice round of applause.
8: And where are my petunias, forget-me-nots and sweet pea, and where are my chrysanthemums whose luscious blooms did greet me? And where are my fine snowdrops fair that flower though frost do harden? And where are my oasis set? Now this is not my garden.
9: Now can we go to the tower, now that our morale's been lifted?
7: We're not here to sightsee, Joshua. We specifically set sail across the Atlantic Ocean in order to persuade King George to stop the war.
9: Father, make Captain Brimshaw take his...

0: sail across the Atlantic Ocean in order to persuade King George to stop the war.
1: Father, make Captain Brimshaw take us to the tower. I want to see it. I do.
0: Sometimes, Joshua, they put little princes who behave badly in the tower and then behead them.
1: Ooh, I want to see that too.
0: Now, first things first, we need to dry off any money we've got.
2: Money? We don't have money. We barely have clothing.
3: Yeah, hold on there. I'll just unscrew the old wooden leg. Ooh, ow. Don't do this happily, mind, but it's for the greater good. There you go.
2: Wait a sec. Those coins look very familiar. They're my coins.
3: Oh, don't be silly, Sam. Can you prove that?
2: Well, I can, actually, because I etched my name on them. See? Gotta look. It's kind of small there. See? Property of Samuel Oliphant, 1462 Front Street.
3: Yeah, turn it over.
2: Given to my good friend, Sergeant Roy McGurk. Prior to sea voyage in August 1775.
3: Yeah, yeah. And read the little quote. Huh?
2: Spend it well, Roy.
3: Yeah, and now I'm temporarily releasing it back to you because I'm a team player, see?
0: Tomorrow we'll take all this to the money changer, but for now, let's eat. Then we rise bright and early in the morning to save the world
1: and see some princes beheaded.
4: Joshua, will you just control yourself? Screw your leg back on, McGirt. People are trying to eat.
2: So this is London, England.
1: Wow. Look at that. That's impressive. That must have taken a whole lot of know-how to get that up there.
2: What?
1: Well, that big gray tarpaulin. Look, it's huge.
3: That's the sky.
2: That's a sky? Oh, my God. God, how do you people live with that?
0: Come along, we'd best find some lodgings. It'll be night soon.
2: How will we tell?
4: Let's find the hairdressers first. Come along, Walter.
0: Coming.
1: I'm off to visit the tower, Father.
2: These clothes we're wearing, McGurk.
3: Yeah? What about them?
2: Well, I thought we asked the tailor for something bespoke.
3: Well, they are bespoke. It's just they're bespoke for someone else. You know what I mean? We couldn't walk around in our clothes. I mean, me and the captain are technically deserters. We all need to blend in with the locals, you know.
2: Oh, I understand that, but this is a pretty rough working-class mixed-ethnic kind of neighborhood, and we're dressed as fops.
3: Well, it's a little frillier than I would normally wear, but...
2: You mean, what, like those pink lace cuffs?
3: Yeah, I'm not sure about those. Although I like your periwinkle velvet pantaloons.
2: Well, the idea was not to draw attention to ourselves.
3: Yeah, it was all he had in the shop, wasn't it? Stop moaning. It'll do for now. Besides, we'll blend in here. This is Covent Garden. You can't string a cat without hitting a dandy. Watch.
1: Oh, my lord.
3: I'd forgotten how much fun that was, actually.
2: What's that place?
3: Oh, that, I believe, is the Drury Lane Theatre.
2: Oh, we're in Drury Lane, then?
3: Yeah, there's the Muffin Man. You want to stay clear of him, because he's almost solely responsible for alarming obesity problems locally, although those chestnut and turnip ones are fat-free, apparently.
2: Do we have time for the theatre?
3: No. Besides, who wants to see Mrs. Siddons as Lady Anne in Robert Adams' version of Richard III? Can you imagine anything more tedious?
2: She's a little young for the part, isn't she?
3: Oh, no, it's ridiculous. That's the kind of stunt casting that can kill a career, I tell you. But I hear there's a groundbreaking production of The Rivals at the Mermaid.
2: How many times do I need to see The Rivals?
3: I know, you got a point. Still, it's Collie Kibber in the lead.
2: Oh, well, your Collie's good, but it's such heavy-handed satire.
3: Yeah. Samuel Foote's doing his mimicry over at the Haymarket.
2: Yeah, I'm not a big mimicry guy. Anything happening in puppets?
3: That's way out in the fringes, and it's only Punch and Judy. Although I do like the timeless comedy of policemen being beaten senseless with sticks, you know. Anyway, we need to find a room somewhere.
2: Far away from the cold night air?
3: That'd be good.
2: And what if it had one enormous chair in it?
3: Oh, wouldn't that be lovely?
5: There. It's spiky and I've thrust at the tips. I think it looks marvellous.
4: I like it, but I'm not sure it's me.
5: Oh, it's most definitely you. Don't you think it's her, Prince Charming?
0: Are you talking to me?
5: You're the only top in the room, girlfriend.
0: I do like it, Mr. Kenneth. Mr. Kenneth? I just don't understand the red colours on the ends.
5: Aubergine on the tips. Aubergine is the new chartreuse. Where are you from, Missy?
4: Oh, well, the colonies.
5: Why am I surprised? If you'll excuse me a tick, I've just got to go and stick a beauty spot on Mrs. Widdicombe. Of course, ideally it should be 5 foot wide, but...
4: Walter... Exactly how are you going to get to see the king?
0: Easy. We just send a message to my father, Lord Brimshaw, explaining that we need him to gain us access to the court of King George so that we can persuade His Majesty to make concessions to the colonists and end the war.
4: So all...

0: we have to do is meet the king and persuade him to reverse British foreign policy.
1: That's all, yes.
0: You don't think that's a fraction optimistic?
1: Not at all. At the moment, he's surrounded by a corrupt clique of neoconservative extremists. But only an insane, drink-damaged buffoon would let a situation like that persist.
0: But your father won't agree to help us, surely. You and he are estranged over your all-consuming love for me, an American firebrand of low birth.
1: Well, yes, he was a little bit upset, but I think all that stuff about hanging himself was a bluff. It'll be fine, don't worry. You there, street urchin, step inside.
2: You talking to me, Governor?
1: Indeed I am, my little fellow, indeed I am.
2: Just because I'm a street urchin, there's no need to patronise me.
1: I'm sorry, I didn't mean to offend.
2: People just can't see past the rickets, that's the trouble.
1: I'm sorry, it's
2: a form of abuse.
1: Yes. I have an errand for you.
2: Go on.
1: I'd like you to be my go-between and take this letter to my father, Lord Brimshaw, in Brimshaw Palace, in Dorset.
2: It'll cost you.
1: But of course, here's a shiny shilling for your trouble.
2: Shiny shilling?
1: Sorry, that was a bit patronising again, wasn't it?
2: So you'll pay me a shilling to go to Dorset and back?
1: Yes.
2: I'm an urchin, not a cretin.
1: Yes, but
2: I... It'll take me 2 days to go to Dorset minimum. That's 2 days worth on picked pockets. That's a big loss of earnings issue for me.
1: A shilling seems quite generous.
2: To go to Dorset? I'll do have consumption, you know. Listen.
1: Oh, very, very well. Two guineas.
2: Done.
3: All right, that's Mrs. Widdicombe beautified. Not. Now then, Missy, just got to give your hair one last frou-frou.
4: Harry Hall! I always wanted to say that. Ow! Darn 7-foot door frames.
3: Oh, my. He's a big one.
0: He's my brother.
3: He's my fantasy.
4: Who is this person?
0: He's my stylist.
5: But what I really want to do is direct.
4: And did he make your hair all purple?
0: No, just the tips, and it's aubergine.
4: I like it. It's subtle.
3: Maybe you'd like to spend a few hours letting me purple up your tips.
4: What?
3: Or moosing up your ringlets.
4: That man's frightening me, Mary.
0: My brother's just a simple country boy. Please stop using metropolitan innuendo on him.
1: Look, I'm sorry, but we really ought to be going. And you seem to have been taking ages over my fiancé's hair. I mean, you said one last frou-frou. How long does a frou-frou take?
3: Twice as long as a frou. Now then, all that's left for me to do is to tease this long hair at the front. You're too long, we don't like you. There, that's it, all done.
0: So, how much do I owe you?
3: Well, let's see, aubergine tips, that's 2, plus frou-frou, that's 5. And, sorry, where did you say you were from again?
0: America.
3: That'll be £87, please.
6: What's that terrible smell? It's not raw sewage, is it?
7: We don't have any other kind.
6: Oh, my God. Don't you people have plumbing?
7: No, just windows.
6: What do you mean?
7: Well, let's put it this way. Every now and then you'll hear a cry of, "Watch out below!" And the important thing when you do hear it, Samuel...
8: Watch out below!
7: ...is not to look up. Like you did just then. Also, step to the side, yeah? Now you've got excrement all over your face and everyone knows you're a tourist. Oh, hello, Captain. May we sit at this charming outdoor table with you?
1: Of course.
0: Father, your head seems to be covered in a layer of...
6: Yeah, I know. Well, your hair doesn't look much better.
0: I told you, Walter, and you said it looked lovely, you liar.
4: What is this place?
1: Well, now, it's just an open square, a meeting venue, if you will, where people gather to collect themselves before making their way to St. Martin's in the Fields, with its famous Corinthian portico.
4: Ooh, a Corinthian portico. I want to see it.
1: Not now, Joshua. Now we must sip tea and collect ourselves and take stock of the events so far. We are, after all, about to refashion history, so it would be good to give ourselves a clear perspective on where we are in the context of 1775. Who wants to start?
7: I can begin, Captain. I believe James Watt has this year discovered the steam engine.
1: Right. Good. Good, Sergeant. has no direct impact on us, but a remarkable achievement also. Anyone else? Yes, Joshua, you've got your hand up.
4: Can we order scones?
1: I'm not sure they do scones here, but...
4: I want scones! I want scones! And I want to see the Corinthian porticos before they lock them up for the night.
6: Why are you behaving like a baby?
4: No, I don't know. Maybe I'm affected by some as yet unknown condition caused by not enough sugar in your blood.
0: Maybe you're a fat idiot.
4: You've got purple hair.
0: Well, Father, tell him not to talk to me like that.
4: She started it,
0: no, Father. No, you can't be a fat idiot.
6: We need to find some lodgings.
7: All right, I've got an idea. Follow me.
8: Watch out below!
6: They're not catching me this time. See, I'm not looking up.
7: Yeah, but you forgot to step to the side, didn't you? Right, anyone got a towel? A big one. Well, here we are in Cockney.
1: There's no such place as Cockney.
7: True, it's a state of mind, isn't it? Yeah. But this is where my roots are. Born right here in Cheapside, within earshot of the bells of St. Mary Le Bow Church.
4: Ooh, can we see it? Can we see it? Do they have scones?
7: Well, it's a church. I mean, they occasionally do wafers and wine, but...
4: Oh, you know. I love churches.
7: Yeah, well, look at that mother of a church then, look.
6: Whoa, St. Paul's Cathedral, just like in the lithographs.
4: Holy cow.
1: Sir Christopher Wren. Took him 35 years. He's buried in it.
0: No wonder. It must have killed him.
4: Wow. It's marginally bigger than me. I'm going inside. Maybe they'll have something sugary in there.
0: Oh, no. We've got to go after him.
7: Why?
0: Well, because if he starts booming around in that whispering gallery, then that dome is history.
7: Yeah, you know, these filthy streets bring back fond memories for me of a silt-faced urchin, lightly filching purses, urinating on piles of vermin-infested garbage, then being chased by rabid dogs into alleyways full of throat-slitting and mayhem, and then bed.
6: That's so wistful.
7: Well, that's childhood, isn't it? You see it through rose-tinted spectacles.
6: My feet are killing me. We've been walking for hours, McGurk. I thought you knew a place to stay.
7: Yeah, I do. I'm just getting my bearings here. It's been a long time. Excuse me while I chat with this local monger.
6: What kind of monger is he?
7: Well, he sells everything, night and day. He's a 24-hour supermonger. Excuse me, could I bubble to you for a moment, old China? Do you remember me?
9: Oh, your cod looks familiar. Your Bixley's a bit more crooked. Lost a little barnet off the top of you. I gotcha. You're old McGurk's current.
7: Yeah, I'm trying to find my old cat. Might have been around the Johnny Ups and Apples.
9: Yeah, we thought you was brown.
7: Brown?
9: Brown bread.
7: Dead? No, I'm just limb challenged. Still kicking somewhat, but...
9: Well, you might get your place over by that big dickery next to the jack if you want to hook up your old trouble, but you're better barnacle if you don't want your tulips to get turtled by the squid.
7: Oh, yeah.
9: Yeah, if you get broccoli.
7: Yeah, I'll say, yeah,
9: anyway,
7: yeah.
9: Yeah, don't let it pass this, darling.
7: Yeah.
6: What did he say?
7: No idea. I think it might have been a recipe for salad. I'm not sure. Maybe some new dialect. Right, well, I think I've got my bearings now.
6: Yep. Boy, that cock stuff was quaint and impossible to understand. I'd like to learn it.
7: Well, first you'd need to learn English.
6: Well, I speak American, which is a form of English.
7: It's a form of laziness.
6: Teach me Cockney.
7: Well, do you have anything you're trying to hide from the police?
6: No.
7: Then what do you need it for?
6: I just want to be quaint.
7: I can't teach it.
6: Well, then I won't teach you how to speak New York.
7: Hey, what are you, nuts? I'm walking here, you scumbag. Look at this knucklehead. How do you like a fat lip? How your mother sucks, you loser.
6: Damn, you're good.
7: Here's my old house. At least, I think it is.
6: Well, then, shall we see if anyone's at home?
7: Yeah. Or maybe we should look elsewhere, you know.
6: You seem nervous.
7: Well, yeah, I've been away for 15 years, and I didn't write because I don't have that many hands. And, you know, the strife and I were having problems, you know. She prefers the company of women with cropped hair.
6: My wife dabbled in that sort of thing.
7: I know. I always felt that was an uncanny sort of coincidence between us. I tell you what, do you fancy that Cockney lesson now, Sam? Only we could probably squeeze it in.
6: McGurk, knock on the door.
7: Mince pies, eyes, ginger beer.
6: McGurk, knock on the door. You're stalling.
7: Oh, all right.
0: Hello? Hold your horses. I'm coming. Mother of Mary and Joseph, it's you!
7: Mary, how you've grown.
0: Of course I've grown. Kids do that, especially when you don't see them for nearly 2 decades, you toe rag.
7: Well, I'm messing up here. Look how you've blossomed into a beautiful woman.
0: Look like me, Mum.
7: Aren't you going to give me a hug?
0: I can't be mad at you. You're me dad.
6: Dad? You have a daughter named Mary?
0: Who's this geezer?
7: Oh, that's an American friend of mine.
0: American? I hate all Americans.
6: As my own daughter Mary hates Brits. This is so eerie.
7: Can we come in?
0: You can. Not the wooden.
6: Wooden?
7: Plank, yank.
6: Oh. It's brilliant. I have got to learn this lingo. The ladies back in Baltimore are going to be all over me.
7: Yeah, Sam's all right, Mary. You'll grow to like him once you get to know him. Give him a chance. Try to see past the turd on his head.
0: All right. But you better not try any fleas.
6: Fleas? And ticks. Tricks?
7: No, shenanigans.
6: Shenanigans?
7: Fleas and bananigans. Shenanigans.
6: Bananigan? There's no such thing as a bananigan.
7: It's Irish rhyming slang, isn't it?
6: You're just making this stuff up to bewilder me.
7: Would I do that to you?
4: What's the ruckus down there?
6: Good God, the house is collapsing.
0: Oh, that's just my brother. He's monstrously huge, but he wouldn't hurt you.
4: Father, it's you. It's you.
7: Don't pick me up and hug me.
4: You're home. You're home. What did you bring me? I wrestled a bear. I can hold my breath for 8 hours. I'm getting a dog. Can I have a scone? Oh, let's see.
7: Put me down, Joshua.
6: Another Joshua? This is an amazing coincidence.
4: Father, can I juggle you in this new person?
7: No, Joshua, just settle down, please. You can juggle us later.
4: Oh, isn't this great, Mary? Pa's finally come home to his teapots.
6: Ah, teapot lids, kids.
7: No, I've come home to my collection of antique teapots. He just said that teapot couldn't have been any clearer. What's the matter with you? Listen, kids, your ma wouldn't be on the premises, would she?
4: No, she's living in Notting Hill, which is almost exclusively sapphic, right in the heart of the choreographer district.
7: Right, and your sister?
0: Cora's married, lives in the country.
6: And you have a daughter named Cora as well?
0: Married a pretentious windbag, pompous, unctuous git.
6: Could his name by any chance be Ezekiel?
0: No, it's Larry.
6: Oh. Thank God this was beginning to freak me out. It was like a doppelganger family.
0: No, they're Germans. They're next door.
7: Hey, Mary, Joshua, would you like to meet an American Mary and Joshua, as well as a prat of a British captain who's returned to England to try to talk King George out of declaring war on the colonies?
4: Can I juggle them?
7: Yeah, I think we could arrange that, yeah.
4: Oh, boy!
6: Well, this is nice, isn't it, Roy? You catching up with one of your families after all these years?
7: Yeah, it is nice, sir. I was a bit trembly, you know, because I wasn't sure if people would have forgotten me after so long a time.
8: Oh, we haven't forgotten you, Roy.
7: Oh, hello there, Tom. How are you these days?
8: Poor. Somebody stole everything I owned 15 years ago.
7: Really? Yeah. What some people won't do, eh? Oh,
8: yeah, tell me about it.
7: Frank, me old mucker, how are you? How's the wife?
8: Dunno. Somebody sold her to white slave traders.
7: Oh, I hate it when that happens.
10: And somehow bad stuff never happens to the people who deserve it, does it?
7: Sylvia, this is like old times. Are you still in the old place?
10: Not since some ratbag posed as my husband and sold it out from under me.
7: Oh, no, really? But where are my manners? Hey, Sam, these are my neighbours from the old days. Quite a lot of them.
6: Yeah, the line stretches just about as far as the eye can see.
4: Oh, boy. Is it a parade?
6: Yeah, sort of. It's a parade of people all carrying large chunks of wood with a nail in the end.
7: Mary, Sam and I are going to run out through the back door.
0: We don't have a back door.
7: No, but you're about to.
4: Boy, cathedrals are fun. Listen to this echo. Knickers!
0: Joshua, stop that. It's not very nice, and I don't think the bishop likes it.
11: Yes, he's glaring, rather. I think he likes communions to be a bit more formal.
4: Look at all those midgets with no legs below the knees.
0: They're praying.
4: Oh, can we pray? I pray for scones.
0: No, you can't. Yes, it's a good idea, Joshua. Close your eyes and pray in silence for scones for 10 minutes. That's a good boy.
1: Oh, well, what do you know? It's our little street urchin. Dorset and back in a day. Oh, not bad for a boy at death's door.
2: Yeah, well, you know how it is, Governor. When you've only got a little time left, you make every second count. Besides, I got lucky with the traffic. So, here you go, Governor, cop that.
1: Is this the answer from my father?
2: No, that's my invoice.
1: Invoice?
2: Yeah, it includes waiting time.
1: But I already paid you.
2: Oh, yeah, but I incurred additional costs, didn't I? You know, handling fees, road tax, lung depreciation.
1: Right, all right. I'll pay whatever it costs. Just give me my father's message.
0: Oh, Walter, I'm nervous.
1: Don't be, Mary. This will be a letter of loving reconciliation. Listen to this. Dear son, many thanks for your letter. How dare you write to me? You made your choice when you hooked up with that American doxy. As far as I'm concerned, you are dead. Signed, Lord Brimshaw. And then he's done a little happy face. I fear that may be sarcasm.
2: Oh, no, I drew that to try and cushion the blow for you. Not that I read it, mind, because I can't read, because I'm just a little ragamuffin with weeks to live.
1: Oh, stop it. Well, nil desperandum. We shall just have to go and see the king and change the course of history without my father's help.
0: Oh, Walter, I love you when you're all brave and heroic and stiffy upper lippy. And whenever a man says nil desperandum, I just go all girly. Kiss me, Walter.
11: But we're in St. Paul's Cathedral, and the bishop is looking at us.
0: I know. Isn't that just the horniest thing?
4: I've been praying for minutes now, and I haven't seen one single stone. There is no God.
0: Father! McGurk, where have you two been?
7: Well, tell me, mister. Does the expression hue and cry mean anything to you?
6: There's a huge mob at our heels who seem to have a lot of unresolved emotional issues with Roy here.
7: Ah, yeah, but they won't follow us in here because this is holy ground. And the bishop over there is bound to give a sanctuary.
12: Well, well, well, if it isn't Roy McGurk.
7: Or possibly not.
13: Revolting People featured Jay Tarsis as Samuel, Andy Hamilton as Sergeant McGurk, Julia Hills as Mary, Tony Morsley as Joshua, and James Fleet as Captain Brimshaw, with Michael Fenton-Stevens, Rebecca Front, and Philip Pope. Revolting People was written by Jay Tarsis and Andy Hamilton, and produced by Paul Mayhew Archer.

0: 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Like it?
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8: 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Tonight, I hasten to add, we've got the songs of Richard Whiting, we've got the singing of Dick Powell, and we got Benny Moten's band. Here's Gene Austin in 1928, a rare example of a Richard Whiting lyric. He wrote it with Neil Murray. Gene Austin and She's Funny That Way.

0: Hello? Just a moment. 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All right.
1: One who could be calling me when I'm recording. Hello, hello. Who is this? 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

0: Louise. I hope she buys this record.
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2: 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The song written by Leo Robin and Richard Whiting for the picture Innocence of Paris. Before that, Paul Whiteman's orchestra, Bix Beiderbecke on cornet, February 1928, Dardanella. That recording from that LP that I just aired was first played on the Big Broadcast of December 16th, 1973, about 2 weeks after my 19th birthday. We started out with Gene. I would sit down, but I'm already sitting down. Gene Austin in 1928, She's Funny That Way. Richard Whiting and Neil Murray. Later we'll hear it by Smith Ballou with the Dorsey Brothers Orchestra. That's ahead on the Big Broadcast on WFUV. You got a request, something that you've got a burning desire to hear? Well, you can email me, richconnaty@wfuv.org, R-I-C-H-C-O-N-A-T-Y, @wfuv.org, or give a holler to me and or Anna the Engineerski at 718-365-9070. 718-365-9070 if there's something you'd like to hear next Sunday night on the Big Broadcast. Here's another Richard Whiting, George Marion Jr. song from the picture Safety in Numbers. The film co-starred Buddy Rogers and Carol Lombard. Annette Hanshaw in 1930 with My Future Just Passed.

0: A Richard Whiting song, Alma Mammy. Claire Hanlon and Waring's Pennsylvanians in 1929. Before that, we heard Fred Astaire, Leo Reisman's orchestra, June 1931. Dieton Schwartz from the score of The Bandwagon, New Sun in the Sky. That Fred Astaire performance from the Complete Recordings of Fred Astaire, Volume 2, which we've been offering with a installment membership in WFUV. If you missed our 2 weeks of fundraising, you can still join us online at WFUV.org. We began with another Richard Whiting song, My Future Just Passed, Annette Hanshaw, 1930. You know, I just mentioned a little while ago that I first played a particular record 2 weeks after my 19th birthday, which reminds me that there are only 19 shopping days left until my next birthday. That's right, November 30th. On November 30th, I hit the big 4-7. Wow. Just to illustrate how shallow I am, I actually had a dream last week where I was on the air and I had forgotten to mention my birthday, November 30th. Unless, of course, this is the dream and I did forget to mention my birthday is big 4-7, November 30th. This gentleman can bring me back to earth.
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9: The Welsh First Secretary is doing an excellent job, and so does the Labour Party.
10: Gareth Southgate now has to score a goal to keep England going in the European Championship.
11: Peter has not only let himself and the team of Blue Peter down, but he's also let all of you down badly.
12: I did not have sexual relations with that woman.
9: Thank you. Thank you very much. Hello, I'm Hugh Dennis.
13: I'm Steve Punt.
9: And welcome to It's Been a Bad Week, the show designed for people who've had a terrible week and want to cheer themselves up by hearing about people who've had an even worse time of it than they have.
13: Although I doubt this week that there's anything we can do for Mohammed Al-Fayed, who opened up his newspaper on Monday morning to see that Frodo Baggins, a five-year-old pug dog, has been given a British passport.
9: Yes, it does seem unfair, but then I would imagine Frodo Baggins has never given an MP cash in the brown envelope or accused the Queen's husband of planning a double murder.
13: As ever, of course, we've got a special guest to help us wade through the world's worst weeks, the Sultan of Schadenfreude himself, comedian Kevin Day! Have you had a bad week at all, Kevin?
14: I have had a bad week, and I'll tell you why in three words. Connex South Central. Now, I know in the grand scheme of things, my complaint about trains is probably rather trivial. I should think if you're up a tree in Mozambique just having given birth. You'd still thank your lucky stars you didn't have to travel by Connex South Central. But I've decided what to do. I'm going to organise a benefit for all the managers of Connex South Central. And first of all, I'm going to keep them waiting outside a locked theatre for about 10, 20 minutes. Then tell them that the venue's changed suddenly. And they can leg it down the road to another theatre. Right. Then I'm going to tell them that only the front four rows are available for them to sit. Right. Then while they're sitting there, I'm going to do a really inaudible PA announcement to tell them that crocodiles have been let loose in the building. And as they're trying to get out from the crocodiles, I'm going to put a big row of machines across the exit so they have to stand there with a pussy ticket while...
13: Also with us, we have our cast of thousands, Emma Clark and John Coleshaw, and of course our wandering minstrel, Mitch Benn.
9: And who could forget our very own man of a thousand sound effects, Van Man. But let's not hang around listening to the sound of Noel Gallagher receiving a wreath from Robbie Williams. No, it's time for...
15: Bad Week Roundup. It's a wrap.
13: Yes, a bullied dad has won £28,000 from an industrial tribunal because his workmates regularly held him down and wrapped him up in cling film. Burley Lee Harling, 33, said he only became worried when they put him in a lunchbox with a Twix and an apple and told him not to get eaten before break.
15: Nutty Nicky Nolte.
9: Yes, Hollywood hard man Nick Nolte says he's sick and tired of being branded a weirdo in the press just because he sits in a tank full of pure oxygen most afternoons, attaches an electronic stimulator to his forehead, goes shopping in his pajamas, analyzes his own blood every morning, and then hooks himself up to an intravenous drip full of growth hormones originally intended for dwarves. Nutty, we say unfair.
15: You only climb an enormous mountain peak once, so climb the best, Everest.
13: Yes, it's a long headline, but Ted Malt is worth remembering. Mount Everest, the highest mountain peak in the world and the only one honoured by being chosen as the brand name of a double glazing company, is suffering from a glut of climbers. Once the ultimate challenge of human endurance, this fearsome peak is now increasingly crowded with hundreds of wealthy amateurs wandering up the north facing Reeboks, moaning about how they can't get a signal on their mobile.
9: Instead of existing on a diet of pure oxygen and frozen goat curd, would-be summiteers can now take advantage of a branch of Pret-a-Manger just below the South Col.
15: Scalpel, forceps, JCB.
9: Yes, a Turkish woman has given birth to a 15-pound baby. She said...
1: Ouch.
15: Elton gone.
13: Yes, Elton John walked out of a performance of his own new musical. He said he didn't like what they'd done to his songs and left after just a quarter of an hour. And this from a man who'll sit for 90 minutes watching Watford.
15: Oi, oi, oi, oi, Moosey!
9: Yes, big trouble in Little Norway this week for a motorist who had the windscreen of his Volvo kicked in by a moose. To make things worse, after kicking the screen in, the moose grabbed the stereo and legged it.
16: Hey, come back here, you naughty moose.
9: Yes, thank you, Van Man. So if you're offered a cheap car stereo by a moose with a Scandinavian accent, don't buy it. It's stolen.
15: Brits are drag.
13: Yes, there are now well over 300 award ceremonies in the entertainment industry. 332, to be exact. This is terrific news, since they only need another 33, and then we'll be able to have one on every single night. And then we won't need anything else on the telly at all.
17: Tonight's award ceremony, the Crappies. In the most meaningless award ceremony this week, the coveted Crappy Awards are handed out to those who couldn't care less by those who want to be on more. The first category, best comedy, sports, drama, children, supporting actor, director in a documentary that wasn't nominated last year and is on the same channel as we are. And the winner, David Jason.
13: And another bad week, over to Mitch Benn.
18: Yes, it's certainly been a questionable week for Cliff Richard with the news that thousands of unsold copies of that Millennium Prayer thing are now being recycled as motorway road signs. might just be time to reword that classic one more time.

0: Tonight's award ceremony, the breasts. These coveted music awards are handed out to women in low-cut outfits by women in even more low-cut outfits. First category, best video featuring lots of people doing exactly the same dance routine as in every other video, but in slightly different outfits. And the winner is... David Jason.
1: But now, let's get straight on with choosing our first candidate for...
0: The Worst Week of the Week Award, awarded weekly on a week-by-week basis.
2: Yeah, and I've got a bad week for Welsh forestry worker Steve Bourne. Now, he lives near Lake Barla. Actually, it's been about 15 years for Welsh forestry worker Steve Bourne, because in 1985, as a protest against low-flying fighter jets buzzing his farm and upsetting the animals, he decided to upset the pilots. And he got a pot of paint, a big brush and a ladder, and in big letters, he daubed on the roof of his barn the immortal words, "Piss off, Biggles." Sadly, though, the whole scheme backfired. The pilots loved it, absolutely loved it. It's a male thing. As female members of the audience will know, the one thing guaranteed to make a man more interested is to be rude to him. Hence the standard conversation between men. Man one, how to get on then? Man two, she spat at me. Man one, I think you're in there. Of course, writing messages from the air is not entirely new. At Sean Penn and Madonna's wedding, they wrote two very rude words, one starting with an F, on the lawn to stop the news networks using any helicopter shots. Beckham and Posh would apparently have used the same technique, but neither of them could work out how to spell it. Did I say that?
1: I've got a bad week, a candidate for this first section. Mine is the residents of Easingwold in Yorkshire. They had a very bad week, because there's a bright red box in their village with a little slot in the front, and they assumed, as you would, that this was a traditional scarlet letterbox. So they put their letters in it. Bills, billets doux, passport applications, postcards, you name it, they dropped it in the box. Which is a shame, since the box was actually not a letterbox at all. It was, in fact, a bin for the disposal of dog mess. So, bad week probably for the postman as well, I would have thought that. Although, actually, of course, this kind of confusion over what is a postbox is quite common. Women who have to live under the Taliban, for example, get sick and tired of people trying to put letters through their eye slots. And I myself once inserted an envelope into Cherie Blair's mouth while she was grinning. But she said that happened all the time.
2: Mm. Yeah, I can see that. I've got a bad week. It's been a particularly bad week for Ranulph Fiennes, the ludicrously foolhardy polar explorer. Because Sir Ranulph has been forced to abandon his fifth attempt to reach the North Pole only 7 days into his 520-mile trek because he's suffering frostbite in some of his fingers, and he may lose some of them. Now, loath as I am to make fun of a man with frostbite, you know that the North and South Poles are currently littered with Sir Ranulph's toes, fingers and thumbs, which penguins have learned to pick up and use to make rude gestures to passing aircraft.
3: Can I share an interesting fact about penguins?
1: Yes, please do. Please
3: and this
1: do.
3: Is a true story. A friend of mine was in the Navy, and he ended up, by some bizarre circumstance, in one of those weather research stations in the Antarctic, whereby they look up in the morning, write down the word snow, and carry on with the rest of the day. But because he was the only non-scientist in the parcel, his job was, he was official penguin picker-upper, because you know penguins are very curious creatures, but they've also got a very low centre of gravity. So if they're aboard, they used to get the helicopter out and fly over, so penguins would all look up and then fall over. And he would have to go out and pick up the penguins. And if they
2: were... pick up a penguin.
3: He'd pick up a penguin. And sometimes he'd flip them with his feet, just like flip them up. And if they got particularly bored, they'd do like a domino fall thing. They'd arrange the penguins in a certain style, fly over, and then penguins would just fall in complicated patterns.
2: That's fantastic.
3: It's a true story, all except the bit about the penguins.
1: Okay, I've got another candidate. It's been a very bad week for the unfaithful this week because SpoilSport scientists have invented a special gel. I don't know if you saw this in the papers. They've invented a gel that wives can rub into their husband's socks. And what it does is it makes the socks change colour if they're taken off for more than 15 minutes. Isn't that extraordinary? Now, of course, the thing is that for technical reasons, this gel won't work in the United Kingdom. The technical reason being that British men don't take their socks off.
2: Yeah. Or, in fact, British men tend not to last more than 15 minutes as well.
1: Kevin, you've got another one in this section, I believe.
3: Well, Esther, I have. It's been another bad week for the BBC Castaway programme, whereby 42 people volunteered to be a castaway on a desert island as long as it was a four-star hotel for a year, obviously. And this week, the BBC had to spend a fortune on special chemical toilets because the castaways said they were fed up getting splashed with their own poo. Which is a quote from the Daily Telegraph, I'm pleased to say. Fantastic. And the Daily Telegraph actually put P asterisk O, so I assume it was poo, not their own PTO, I don't know. So what the BBC had to spend a fortune, they had to set up two separate compost heaps, one for male and one for female, which I'm not sure the idea. I like the idea of a female compost heap. It's very neat, tidy, and smells of perfume. A big grotty male one. It's got everything on it, including lots of socks that have changed colour.
2: I've got a bad week for Britain's councils because 500,000 road humps are going to have to be reduced in height. It costs some 330 million quid because new buses with disabled axles can't get over them without battering their undercarriage or, in the worst case, being left teetering on the top. Wheels dangling uselessly on either side while the driver says,
4: "Hang on, lads, I've got an idea."
1: It was a very bad week for banned driver Lee Henry. He got arrested for joyriding this week, but that wasn't what qualifies him as a bad week contender. Oh, no. Lee got arrested because he was intimidated by the fact that the arresting officers had a police dog with them. One of those scary Alsatians. Except they didn't. What they actually had...

0: had a police dog with them. One of those scary Alsatians. Except they didn't. What they actually had was a third policeman hiding in the van, pretending to be a scary Alsatian. Woof, woof, he cried. And Lee gave himself up. Now, we on this show are very fortunate to have the highly skilled impressionist John Coleshaw with us. John, could you give us an approximation of just what must have frightened Lee into giving himself up? Now, this is astonishing. Two men in the audience have stood up shouting, Scarper, it's the filth. They're leaving the building, you see, absolutely amazing. And also, of course, a potential way to save lots of public money. Why bother putting police dogs through expensive training when just shouting, woof, woof, will do the job? The plan now, apparently, is to deter burglary by having officers run down residential roads going, Nina, Nina, Nina, Nina.
1: Well, that's the end of section one, and Steve, it's your decision.
0: Oh, I have to decide from that that section. My vote for the worst week there has to go to poor old toeless, fingerless Ranulph Fiennes. So, Ranulph Fiennes, first candidate to go through to the final.
1: And that goes forward to our...
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0: And it's been a bad week for the royal family yet again, with Prince Charles wearing that hat in Jamaica. Mitch noticed this, didn't you, Mitch?
3: How well I remember when I used to sit in the back of a big black limousine thing. Being dragged around from town to ghastly town, watching Mother do her queen thing. But I've had so much fun in Jamaica, I'm not sure I want to be king. So roll us a fat one, Camilla. Pass me a salt fish dumpling. Oh, no, Grandma, don't cry. No, Grandma, don't cry. Shabba. Oh, I don't want to go back to England. The buildings, the people, the smells. Besides, isn't there enough rain falling over Britain without me raining over it as well? See what I did there? Rain, R-E-I, it's sort of a pun thing. Eddie's frightfully good at them. Never really got the hang of them myself. So I'm not going to put my crown on. I think I'll keep this hat and stay right here in Kingston. Yes, I like the sound of that. No, Grandma, don't cry. No, Grandma, don't cry.
0: Excellent. Thank you very much, Mitch Bain. Now we come straight on to our second selection of candidates for...
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0: And it's a very bad week for sports commentators, and in particular, rugby commentators, because apparently there's a team in Wales, in Barla, where 12 of the 15 members of the team are called Jones.
4: And it's Jones to Jones. Looks for Jones, but finds Jones. Passes to Jones, who feeds it out to Jones, who passes it to the one of the other three. I think he's called Festinio Clag, Max Edgar Festini Clag. Anyway, he scored several seconds ago.
0: Now, obviously having 12 players with the same name is a commentator's nightmare. Although, of course, to opposition fans, all 11 members of Man United tend to have the same name, although we can't say that name on the radio. However, with this rugby team, of course, there might be ways around it. You could, for example, adopt the Ivor the Engine technique and sort them out by profession.
4: Jones the baker, to Jones the steam. Looks for Jones the bread, but finds Jones the quantity surveyor. Feeds it out to Jones, the IT system senior consultant with special responsibility for intranet services, who scored several seconds ago.
0: You see, with modern rugby, that just wouldn't work. So perhaps what they could do instead is maybe use their nicknames.
4: Ginger Nuts to Specky. Looks for Shagger. Finds Wobble Bottom. Passes it to Slaphead. Feeds it out to Mr. Happy, who passes it on to the one who's too boring to have a nickname. You know, the one who works in IT with special responsibility for intranet services. Thingy Jones. You know, big bloke. Oh, this is pointless. Can I do something easier, like commentate on Czechoslovakia versus Korea?
0: Also, of course, been a bad week for the English rugby team, who are playing Wales in the Six Nations this week, because, according to an American expert, Wales are definitely going to win. Why? Because their toes are longer. according to Phyllis Jackson, Celtic people have evolved long

0: their toes, which makes them better at running. You're a bugger if you're a polar explorer. Now, this, of course, might be a good opportunity to test out Van Man. Van Man, could we please have the sound of a Welsh winger with size 22 toes flapping his way down Twickenham? Quite uncanny there.
1: Surely that was a penguin, wasn't it?
2: That was Cardiff Arms Park.
1: Yeah, it was Cardiff Arms Park. Kevin, you got one here, haven't you? Got a candidate?
2: I have. You've mentioned dogs earlier. It's been a bad week for a dog owner, Melanie Folds, of Farningham in Kent, who apparently, she's a dog trainer, spent 6 months trying to train a particularly recalcitrant dog, only to discover it was deaf. Which, I think... It's sad in many ways, because especially she says every day, "No, I said sit, you bad dog." She discovered it was deaf. She was training it with one of those silent dog whistles. So how do you know the whistle wasn't working then? The dog may well be able to hear you. The whistle may not be working. You don't know. You can't hear it. She said that she got suspicious because the dog kept looking at her quizzically and wandering off. That's what dogs do. They're stupid. They very rarely give you a written acknowledgement of any of their instructions, do they? This is an animal that's happy to fetch a stick in order for you to throw it again.
1: I've got a bad week for a driver, a guy called Doug McCorkindale. Now, Doug, he was leaving a car park where he'd been parked for just 1 hour, and he put his ticket in that little machine that tells you how much you owe, and it came up... Well, how much do you think it came up with?
2: 10 groats.
1: £257,000. The machine told him he owed £257,000, which is the correct figure if he'd parked for 23 years. Or 2 hours in central London. Doug was obviously a bit shocked because he thought it would only be £1.20. And he said, and I quote...
3: I imagine me life savings going up in smoke.
1: Which is where you lose a bit of sympathy for Doug, because he's obviously got £257,000 in savings. You got one, Kevin?
2: Yeah, I have got one. It's a foreign story, actually. It's from the Philippines. It's from a poor man called Joselito Cabrera. Apologies for the pronunciation, but he won't hear it anyway because he's in prison. He's just been sentenced to 375 years for corruption, which is... that's corrupt. 375 years of corruption is very corrupt, which is why the Hamiltons have cancelled their Far Eastern tour, I imagine. But he's not too worried about the 375-year prison sentence because he's already in prison serving 3,500 years. Fraud. He was passing stolen credit cards, which would make your eyes water, I imagine. It's fantastic. Yes, you got hauled up before the judge. He's sentenced to 3,500 years, or life, whichever is shorter. You know? And he's due out in the year 5875. Oh, you'll notice some changes, will you? Yeah. Yeah.
0: I think finally in this category, it was a bad week for visitors to Reading.
2: It always is.
1: Yeah, that's the end of that story. Yeah, now,
0: we are intrigued by the fact that Reading has just opened what we... feel may well be the dullest museum in the world. The Huntley and Palmer Gallery is... a museum of biscuits. Yes, up there with the Science Museum, which tracks thousands of years of human achievement, and the Natural History Museum, which displays the incredible diversity of life on our planet, now comes the Biscuit Museum, which tracks the extraordinary story of how corrugating the surface of the chocolate on a digestive added nothing to sales, and how the humble oatmeal snap evolved into the fearsome hobnob. Next year, BBC One presents Walking with Biscuits. Right, okay, who decides for that lot?
1: I think I'm going to go with Car Park Man.
0: Okay, Car Park Man joins Redolph Fiennes as a finalist to this week's Worst Week in the World competition. And as we've all seen this week, hundreds of slightly poncy pet owners have been scrabbling to get their pet a passport in order to be one of the first to take their pets into Britain without having to put them into quarantine. But what do the dogs themselves think about it?
3: So, is this your first time abroad, then?
4: Yeah. You?
3: No. I've gone over once or twice. Had a bit of a bad experience with one of the drug sniffer dogs last time. Mm-hmm. The Alsatian bitch comes poking her nose right up my rear end without as much as a bio leave.
4: What? She'd leave you feeling humiliated and degraded?
3: No. Disappointed. I thought I'd pulled.
1: And now, let's move on to our final section.
5: The worst we...
4: weekly on a week-by-week basis.
1: Yeah, but I've got a bad week for a Hong Kong student, Fung Chung Kwan, who this week successfully defended his Hong Kong title. But it's only when you discover what the title is that the full horror sinks in. A master of the munching and digesting of that great delicacy of a roasted rat. And in 31 minutes and 24 seconds, Kwan crunched his way through 62 of the furry, sewer-dwelling, disease-ridden little Lovelies.
0: I think you've got a particularly fine...
2: I've got a very sad story. It's a story from Switzerland, and it's a man in a wheelchair in a town called Schweiz was fined £170 for speeding in his wheelchair, which I think is very unfair because a lot of Switzerland is downhill for a start. But this particular town, it's illegal to go faster than walking pace, even if you're walking. Imagine your life, you're in a wheelchair and you get some sarcastic Swiss copper wandering up, bonjour, bonjour, bonjour, or guten Tag, guten Tag, guten Tag, where, depending on which part of Switzerland it's actually in. I'm assuming it's not the Italian part, or the Italian coppers would be asleep.
0: No, this is a great story, I love this one. It's a bad week for a mystery burglar in Tomberdon, West Yorkshire. Now, what he did was, he broke into a pet shop, stole nothing, but deposited a fish.
1: Sounds painful.
0: Now, what had happened? Well, by a process of deduction, we can work out what happened. What happened was that years ago, he'd bought an aquarium and a fish to go with it. A small, innocent fish. But what he failed to do was read the instructions on the side of the box that the fish came in, so to speak. Because the fish in question was a baby pacu, which eventually grows into a 4-foot-long, 30-pound vegetarian cousin of the piranha. Which in itself is quite a thought, isn't it? That's the one that hangs around with the other piranhas going, oh, how can you eat that, in a really self-righteous voice. But anyway, obviously tiring of having his bath full of 4-foot vegetarian piranha and having to feed it special human foot-shaped bits of tofu all day, this bloke broke into the pet shop and left it there, happily eating all the peanuts they had for the budgies. But what the story doesn't explain is how he got the fish to the pet shop. Because you would think that someone walking around Yorkshire at 3 a.m, carrying a live 4-foot South American river fish, would attract some attention. But they didn't. I mean, people maybe thought he was Jonah Lomu filming an Adidas advert. Or they just turned to each other and said, hey, I always said Ari Ramsden stuff were fresh.
1: I've got a bad week for a television company, Hawaiian Cable Vision, who, due to a technological mix-up this week, broadcast 15 minutes of hardcore pornography on their weather channel. I love that. Although it seems that their customers didn't mind at all, because of 19,000 viewers, only 46 complained. The remaining 18,000 were probably blind within the first 2 minutes and couldn't find the telephone.
0: Movie heavy Steven Seagal, right, threw a wobbler this week when he decided that his hotel room in Miami, quote, didn't have enough walls. We've all been there in Spain, but in Miami, I don't know. Upon noticing the floor-to-ceiling windows in his luxury suite overlooking Miami Beach, the star of Under Siege said,
5: a helicopter could hover outside those windows and shoot in.
0: So finally, in this section, I believe we're back over to Mitch Benn.
6: It has been a questionable week for British tourism with the release of the Tourist's Guide to the British. It's one of those sort of tongue-in-cheek tourist guide things. Basically, slags off the British region for region. All the old favourites, thieving scousers, drunken Glaswegians, boring Brummies. The section on the West Country, however, has incurred the wrath of the Wurzels. Which we realised is actually a Doctor Who title, isn't it? The Wrath of the Wurzels. No, but the Wurzels, they have taken great umbrage at this, saying it gives a negative image of the West Country. And frankly, I'm right behind the Wurzels on this one. After all the years' work they've put in to present a modern and progressive image of the West Country, it could all be undone by this fiendish pamphlet. It really is disgusting.
7: Oi! How dare you infer the West Country is primitive and backward? Now let me say to ye, your comments have caused great offence. Retract them while you can, or we'll stick you in the stocks and burn you in a wicker, man. Oi, how dare you and say we're all inbred? I told my wife and mother, and this is what she said. The bloke what wrote this book, she said, he wants to watch his language. And if we catch him round these parts, he'll get a six-knuckle sandwich.
0: Hey,
1: Kevin, you've got to decide which of those from Section 3 goes through.
2: I'm going to choose Steven Seagal, just in the vain hope that we may get that Dale Winton Steven Seagal impression again.
0: John, surely you can oblige there.
5: Well, the hotel makers just don't think of me as Hazard.
0: Okay, so there we have our three finalists. Van Man, can we have the drum roll, please? Three finalists for this week's Worst Week competition are the Toeless Fingerless Ranulph Fiennes, the Car Park Fine Man, and movie star Steven Winton Seagal.
1: Now, while the audience are making up their minds, some of you will remember that last week we did a story about it being legal to shoot Welsh people in Hereford. This was a story which ran in many of the papers, but apparently it offended a small number of people who rang in to complain to the BBC. Two, actually. Anyway, we also had an email from a Thomas Scott. He claims that it's also legal to shoot a Scotsman in York with a bow and arrow, as long as it isn't on a Sunday. Now, we haven't been able to properly verify this yet, but in the interests of fairness, we present to you Sean Connery, live from York.
8: Well, splendid, Miss Moneypenny. Oh, not splendid.
1: So, hopefully that's sorted out then.
0: Okay, right, well, while we were busy firing an arrow at Sean Connery, our audience have voted, and it's over to Kevin to find out who has had the worst week in the world.
2: Well, the winner is, as John can't do a Mozambique accent, Steven Seagal!
0: Yay! Thank you for voting for me, you punks! Well, Steven Seagal wins. His prize, obviously, is a night out with Dale Winton. Thank you very much for listening, and goodbye.
9: 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It's Been a Bad Week is a Celador production for BBC Radio 2, and they're all goddamn punks, a lot of them.
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12: Presenting Joel McRae in Tales of the Texas Rangers. On stage tonight, transcribed from Hollywood, another in NBC's parade of exciting half-hour presentations. Tales of the Texas Rangers, starring Joel McRae as Ranger Pearson. Texas, more than 260,000 square miles. And 50 men who make up the most famous and oldest law enforcement body in North America.

0: Now, from the files of the Texas Rangers come these stories based on fact. Only names, dates, and places are fictitious for obvious reasons. The events themselves are a matter of record. Tonight's case, Play for Keeps.
1: At 5 minutes past midnight on December 12th, several years ago, Sheriff Bob Smithers of Bradshaw County, Texas, staged a raid on a gambling establishment located on a country road. But there were no patrons in the house, and the sheriff's face grew dark red as he and the local constable failed to find any evidence.
2: In upstairs room either, Sheriff.
3: You're sure of that, huh, Jim?
2: Not even a deck of cards.
4: See, Sheriff, like I told you, I quit the racket. Yet this is the fourth time this year you rousted me out of bed.
3: I know you're operating, Walton. And I'm going to get you for it. You're not going to milk the citizens of this county. Not while I'm Sheriff.
4: Look, Sheriff, this happens to be my house. Warrant or no warrant, you finished your business here. How about getting out?
2: I guess we might as well go, Sheriff.
3: No, Jim. We're going to stay a minute. I want to talk to Walton and you.
2: About what?
3: I was sure of this raid tonight, Jim. Dead sure. Just like I've been sure the last three times, because only you and me ever knew about them. I didn't tell nobody but you, Jim. You, the constable.
4: Sounds like he's accusing you of tipping me off, Dunn.
3: I know he tipped you, Walton.
2: You better watch what you're saying, Bob.
3: All that talk about law and order and wanting to uphold him. Let me see your wallet, Jim. Take it out and let me see it.
4: Now, wait a minute, Sheriff.
3: You shut up! Come on, Jim. I want to see if you're carrying the kind of money an honest man gets for being a peace officer.
2: What I carry on me is my own business.
3: Why, you cheap two-bit snake!
4: Nothing cheap about a few hundred once in a while. Be smart, Sheriff. Get a few for yourself.
2: Why don't you listen to him, Sheriff? He's talking sense.
3: Come on, both of you. I'm taking you in.
2: You can't make anything stick.
3: Maybe not. But I'm going to make this county too hot for both of you. I'm going to run you out of it.
2: Keep your hands off me, Sheriff.
3: You're under arrest.
2: Grab him, Walton. I got it. Just hold him, fool, while I get his gun.
5: I got it.
4: Done you. You killed him.
2: No, you killed him. You grabbed his gun and killed him. He was after you, Walton. I got a gun of my own, and I'm the constable.
4: Are you setting me up for a frame?
2: Not necessarily, Walton. It's up to you. His body could be moved out of here.
4: What's your play? What do you want?
2: No more chicken mash. 50% of your take, and you can go right on operating.
4: With him dead, you crazy fool?
2: You're forgetting something, Walton. I'm top dog now, and investigating this murder will be my job until a new sheriff is appointed. But I don't think I'm going to be able to solve it.
1: The body of Sheriff Smithers was found the next morning, dumped in a ditch by the side of an old wagon road. During the next few days, Constable Jim Dunn conducted a seemingly honest but fruitless investigation, even following the efficient peace officer's routine of making use of the state lab facilities at Austin. But citizens of Bradshaw were not satisfied, nor was the editor of the Bradshaw Times. Clippings of his editorials were on file with Captain Stinson of the Texas Rangers. And the captain sent for Ranger Jace Pearson.
6: You want to see me, Captain?
3: Yeah, Jace, sit down. There's no acting sheriff appointed by the court of Bradshaw County here, Jace. I think you better take over.
6: About the killing of Sheriff Smithers?
3: Mm-hmm.
6: I'd like to. I knew Smithers.
3: See, that's right. You worked with him about 5 years ago.
6: When he first took office. Cleaned that county up in 3 months and cleaned it good.
3: Well, it doesn't look like it stayed clean, Jace. Not according to this editorial clipping from the Bradshaw Times.
6: I've read it.
3: It's going to be a tough one, Jace. No clue to the killer, and the trail has had a couple of days to cool off.
6: Well, then I better get going before it gets any cooler. You'll hear from me.
3: Jace?
6: Yeah, Captain?
3: I just want to remind you, whoever did it doesn't hesitate to kill a man wearing a badge.
6: Reached Bradshaw in the early morning. The town was waking up, and the Bradshaw Times was turning out its biweekly edition. I went in to see the editor, Frank Carlin.
1: So you read my editorials, huh? Well, I'm glad to know somebody's reading.
6: Yeah, you got readers, all right. People been clipping them out and mailing them into our headquarters.
1: Yeah, I guess there's always a handful of people to hold out. Wonder what the world would do without them. Everybody was so burned the day of the killing. Then in 48 hours, they want to forget it. Yeah, it's always that way.
6: How about the constable, Jim Dunn?
1: Oh, he's all right, I guess. But he's only been constable for a year. He just doesn't have the experience. It'll take the court a couple more days to decide on a new sheriff. I better knock out a story on you rangers coming in. Might wake the people up again.
6: I'd rather you didn't, Mr. Carlin. I'll be around, and they'll know soon enough.
1: See what you mean. Want me to lay off the editorials for a while?
6: If you don't mind.
1: You know, Sheriff and I are on different sides of the fence politically, but he was an honest man, and I liked him. I got a headline back there, all set and gathering dust. It says, Sheriff's Killer Caught. Ranger, give me a chance to use it.

0: I found a place to park my horse trailer and put charcoal in a pasture. Then I headed for the constable's office and met Constable Jim Dunn.
1: They're all the reports in my investigations, Ranger. You think I haven't done a good job, maybe those will change your mind. I even checked ballistics with the Austin lab.
0: My being here isn't a criticism of you, Mr. Dunn. I'm here because I was sent until a new sheriff is appointed and to give you help.
1: I've done everything possible. I've questioned almost 100 people. I've checked alibis on more than a dozen possible suspects. It's all there.
0: Yeah. Everything's here. Everything except the murderer. And that's the only thing I'm interested in seeing, Mr. Dunn. A little cooperation between us might clean it up.
1: I'm sorry I blew, Ranger. It's been getting under my skin. This murder could have been committed by anybody. Some bum from a hobo jungle, some drunk, anybody.
0: We can't arrest anybody. We've got to arrest somebody. Somebody definite. Now, exactly where was the body found?
1: Old wagon road bypasses town about 2 miles north.
0: Is it fit for a car?
1: Yeah, but you got to go roundabout to get to it. Almost 11 miles. You won't find nothing there, though.
0: I'd like to take a look anyhow. Can't we cut cross-country on horses?
1: Yeah, shorter, if you want it.
0: I want to. My horse is in a pasture. I'll meet you at the edge of town in 5 minutes.

0: The body was found just a little further on. You can see the road now.
1: Not much of a road left.
0: No use for it anymore.
1: Sheriff must have had some reason for using it if he came way out here.
0: Hey, here we are.
2: Charcoal. Oh, boy.
0: The sheriff's car was found right over here by the side of the road.
2: Where was he?
0: Lying right beside it. Been dead about 7-8 hours when he was found.
2: Who found him?
0: Cowpoke, looking for some strays.
2: That's lucky. Otherwise, the body might have been here for a few days or even weeks before somebody came across it.
0: Yeah.
2: You get pictures of the position of the car and the body?
0: Of course I did. Anything else?
2: Yeah, any exhibits, casts of footprints, anything like that?
0: No. When I got the call, I brought a bunch of men out with me. I was excited, and I didn't think to stop them from tramping around.
2: I can see why you'd be upset. Well, if there was anything to find, it's a cinch it isn't here now. Weather would have wiped it out if your men hadn't.
0: You want to go back to town?
2: Yeah. I want to look at the car.
3: Get up.
2: How about the exhibits from the sheriff's body?
0: I sent the bullets and the gun in. Your lab checked it. Verified it was the sheriff's own gun.
2: I'm talking about the clothes he was wearing. You got those, haven't you?
0: Sure I got them. I got all the evidence there was.
2: You should have sent it all in. I want to look at that stuff, too. Let's step it up. Come on, Charlie.

0: There's everything, all tagged. Everything the sheriff was wearing when he was killed.
1: I see. Is this the shirt he was wearing?
0: You see the blood and bullet holes, don't you?
1: Yeah.
0: How come your lab didn't find any prints on the gun when I sent it in? It
1: didn't even have the sheriff's own prints. It was wiped clean. Well, this is kind of odd.
0: What?
1: Well, the sheriff was shot twice, and they dug one slug out of him. The other one passed clean through.
0: Yeah, according to the coroner's report, one slug hit his collarbone. That stopped it.
1: Yeah, that's what I mean. The course of the bullets. Both shots fired into the left side, just above the kidney. But the one that came through came out the right side of his shirt collar here, right through his neck.
0: What about it?
1: It's a funny course for a bullet to take, unless the man who fired the gun was lying down and fired up at the sheriff.
0: Yeah, that's what I figured, too. They must have had a fight for the gun. He got it, but the sheriff knocked him down and...
1: No, that isn't the way it happened.
0: How do you know?
1: Because the sheriff wouldn't half turn his back on a man who'd just taken his gun. Besides, these powder burns show the gun was being held right against the shirt when it was fired.
0: What do you think happened then?
1: Well, the sheriff must have been in some position where he was bent over forward, which he wouldn't be unless somebody was holding him in that position. Here, stand in front of me for a minute. Now, you're back toward me.
0: What are you going to do?
1: Slip one hand under your arms and then up behind your head in a half Nelson and twist your other arm behind you in an arm lock. Then bend you over forward like this. The sheriff was held like I'm holding you now. And the bullets were pumped into him. See what I mean?
0: Now that's just a guess.
1: It's a guess I'm going to back up. And if the sheriff was held in a half Nelson and an arm lock, it tells us something else. That there were two men in on the murder. Unless the killer had three hands and used the third one to fire the gun.
0: That's pretty smart figuring, Ranger.
1: Only because it's the kind of figuring I've been doing for a long time.
0: Uh-huh.
1: Are these the photos that were taken at the scene?
0: Yeah, the sheriff's body and the car.
1: The car, the body moved any before these were taken?
0: Nope. Car was right there, with the sheriff flat on his face beside it.
1: And less than 2 feet away from it. His right side toward the car.
0: Yeah.
1: The bullet that passed through the sheriff came out on his right side. That means it should have hit the car. But there's no mark.
0: I don't see that. That helps us any.
1: It helps plenty, Dunn. It tells us the sheriff wasn't killed out there. He was killed someplace else and brought out there.

0: You are listening to Tales of the Texas Rangers, starring Joel McRae as Ranger Jace Pearson. Now we continue with tonight's case, Play for Keeps, an authentic story from the files of the Texas Rangers.
1: I knew that Sheriff Smithers had been killed by two men, and that his body had been moved after the killing, but it wasn't nearly enough. It was evening before I figured out my next move, a move I didn't like to make. Evening, ma'am. Remember me?
2: Why, it's Jace Pearson, isn't it?
1: Yes, ma'am. Been a long time, Mrs. Smithers.
2: Oh, come in, Jace. Come in. I suppose you know about Bob.
1: Yes, ma'am. And that's why I'm down here. I came by to pay my respects.
2: Funny thing. First time Bob brought you through that door, I never reckoned you might be back someday, looking for a man who killed him.
1: I wish it could have been for another reason, ma'am. But Bob kept things working so well here, there seldom was any reason for a ranger to come visiting Bradshaw County.
2: I know how you fellas keep working along. Can I offer you a bite to eat? Please, Jace.
1: Well, that'd be real fine, Miss Smithers. I knew it might help her and me if she could keep a little busy with her hands doing woman things in the kitchen. And I tried to eat, but kept remembering the man who'd sat across this same table from me 5 years before. Big, honest, stubborn, and unafraid.
2: It's mighty nice of you to stop by, Jace. Bob would have been happy to see you sitting here again. He always said a man with a good appetite was right with the world.
1: Ma'am, I guess Jim Dunn has already asked you, but do you have any ideas about who might have killed Bob?
2: Oh, no. Everything went so well for a few years. All I know is the last year or so, Bob was upset about gambling.
1: He after anybody in particular?
2: A man named Walton. Lou Walton has a big house on the South Road out of town. Bob always says it was a gambling house, but he could never catch Walton.
1: You mean he raided the place?
2: A couple of times. Last time was the night he was killed.
1: Dunn didn't tell me about that.
2: Bob was killed after he left there. Walton's, I mean. Dunn said they didn't find anything, so Bob started back for town. But he never got home.
1: Mrs. Smithers.
2: Hmm?
1: I have to ask a favor. A favor I don't like to ask.
2: I want to help, Jace, every way I can.
1: I want your permission to have Bob's body exhumed for further examination.
2: Is it necessary?
1: I'm not satisfied with the examination that was made here.
2: All right, Jace.
1: I'd like to have a more thorough examination made for headquarters. I'm sending them the clothes Bob was wearing for lab check, and I don't want anybody to know about it for now.
2: All right. You're going to get him, aren't you, Jace?
1: I'm going to try awful hard, ma'am.

0: Well, howdy, Rangy. Been waiting for you. Thought maybe you might have turned in for the night.
1: I'm going to in a few minutes. I just came back to pick up the clothing exhibits.
0: Well, I locked them away again.
1: I'll dig them out. I want to send them on to Camp Mabry for lab tests.
0: Well, all right.
1: I'll give you a receipt for them.
0: Okay.
1: Don?
0: Yeah?
1: In those reports of yours, I didn't see any mention of a man named Lou Walton.
0: Why should there be?
1: I understand that Walton's a gambler and that you helped Smithers raid his place the night Smithers was killed.
0: I hear the exhibits. You're thinking way out of line on Walton. His alibi's airtight.
1: According to who?
0: According to me. I was with him all night after Smithers left the place.
1: You didn't come back to town with the sheriff?
0: No. I stayed at Walton's.
1: Why?
0: Because the sheriff asked me to stay there. We didn't find anything, but the sheriff figured if I hung around, somebody might show up or call up looking for a game. And I'd be able to get him some evidence. Anything else you want to know?
1: No. I guess that lets Walton out. I'll take these things.
0: Sure. Go ahead.
1: See you tomorrow, Dunn.
2: Number, please.
0: Oak Hill. 243.
2: Moment, please.
3: Hello?
0: Walton, Dunn. Now get those people out and shut down.
3: Oh, my. What's wrong?
0: That ranger's too smart. I try to make things look good for myself, and, well, I guess I made him look too good.
3: How much does he know?
0: All he's going to know. You just close down and stand pat until he wears himself out.
1: The sheriff's body was dug up in the examiner's report sent on to Austin. Headquarters also had the exhibits I'd gotten from Dunn. By late afternoon of the next day, Captain Stinson telephoned me long distance.
4: Got a complete report from the lab, Jace.
1: Go ahead, Captain.
4: You were right about the position of the body when the shots were fired. Autopsy report shows the organs were pierced in a manner that would be possible only if the sheriff were bent over forward.
1: Good. Anything else?
4: Yeah. That shirt you sent up. Lab thinks Smithers was killed indoors.
1: Why?
4: Some lint stuck to the blood and held when it dried. Analysis indicates it comes from a fabric used in expensive carpeting. Violet color.
1: Thanks, Captain. That may be enough to wind this up. Then you're convinced that Walton was running a gambling joint, Mr. Carlin.
5: Was and is. I'd swear to it. But nobody's been able to prove it. You know how suckers are. They lose their shirts and keep their mouths shut. Think they're in on a smart thing and they help the racketeers to cover up.
1: Then Walton must have been tipped off that he was being raided.
5: Part of the racket. They pay off and get tipped off.
1: You ever been in Walton's house?
5: No.
1: You know anybody who has been there?
5: Well, it's no secret the newspaper men gamble more than good for him. My linotype man plays horses, I know. Pete.
6: I'll be there in a minute. Howdy, Ranger.
1: Howdy.
5: Pete, you ever been in Lou Walton's place? Well, come on, I don't stall. Tell a Ranger. It's important.
6: Yeah, I've been there once or twice.
1: I only want to know one thing. You notice any carpeting in the house?
6: Carpeting? Oh, sure. The house is like a palace. Wall-to-wall carpet all over the place.
1: What color?
6: Well, it's a kind of a purple, I'd say.
1: How about saying violet?
6: Yeah, I guess that's what it's called.
5: You got something, Ranger?
1: Yeah. I'm going to wake up the nearest judge and get a search warrant for Walton. You better brush the dust off that headline you told me about. I think you're going to get a chance to use it.
7: I was wondering when you get around to me, Ranger. Seems like everybody who wears a badge just loves to poke his nose into my life.
1: I wouldn't worry about your nose, Walton. If you want to be smart, watch out for your mouth.
7: I didn't mean anything, Ranger. Just that a man ought to have a little privacy.
1: And you love the death cells at Huntsville. They're real private.
7: Well, I always cooperated. The constable, Jim Dunn, he'll tell you that.
1: I bet he would. Nice carpeting you got here. I like the color.
7: Yeah, Hey, let me get you a drink or something, Ranger. All good stuff. I don't have anything but the best. You know the old saying, the best is none too good.
1: Walton, there's been a strong cleaning fluid used on a piece of this rug. One spot faded just a little.
7: Well, I spilled some wine. I had a party one night.
1: The night the Sheriff Smithers was here last?
7: No, before that.
1: Oh, that's right. I forgot. Nobody was here the night Smithers came.
7: No, nobody. The constable, he stayed. Stayed most of the night after the sheriff left.
1: Yeah, so he told me.
7: Let me show you the rest of the house. Upstairs.
1: No, thanks. I just want to look at the walls in this room. Sure pretty. You know, at Huntsville, they don't have pretty walls like these. Just cold concrete and steel bars.
7: What do you keep talking about, Huntsville?
1: I'll tell you as soon as I stand up on this chair and rip off this new piece of wallpaper.
7: Don't. They have no right to.
1: Just looking for this small bullet hole papered over. Of course, you know that one bullet went right through the sheriff.
7: The hole was repapered because a heavy picture fell. The nail made the hole.
1: 38 caliber nail?
7: I'm
1: going to have this rug ripped up and sent to my lab, Walton. No cleaning fluid made will wipe out all of a blood trace. Even a drop is enough to hang you.
7: I didn't do it, I tell you. Dunn shot him. Huh? It was Dunn. Dunn shot him.
1: Hold your wrists out.
7: You'll never get those on me.
1: You bet wrong this time, gambler. Now get up. I'm taking you in. I took him through town to the county jail. Then I walked over to the constable's office, but Dunn wasn't there. I had to find him quick before he knew I had Walt. I headed back for the jail, and as I turned into the street, I saw something move in the shadows. There was another car, not far from mine, the constable's car, and Dunn was getting into it.
8: Dunn, wait a minute!
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1: Unit 10 convinced Constable Jim Dunn is subject sought in killing of Sheriff Smithers, Bradshaw County, attempting getaway headed north on State Highway 19 from Bradshaw. Alert Highway Patrol and all units for complete roadblock of area. 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
1: Come on, Charcoal. Let's hope Dunn heard that call. To gamble. The last part of my call had been a plant I wanted Dunn to hear. He'd know he couldn't get more than 15 or 20 miles before he was blocked unless he took some back road, and I'd seen him take a north turn out of town toward the wagon road he dumped the sheriff's body on. It was 11 miles for him by car, 2 miles cross country for me. I raked Charcoal all the way, reached the road, and rope dragged a couple of dead logs across it. We finished just in time. I heard the whine of a car coming over the rise in the rough road as the first glimmer of the headlights stabbed the darkness. I tied Charcoal back in the trees and dropped in the brush to wait.
11: This is the end of the road, Don. Don't try backing up. Now you haven't got any tires. I'm giving you a chance to surrender, Don.
12: You get your chances, Ranger.
11: You missed, Don. Now I'm coming around the car to get you. You want to shoot it out? Let's go.
12: Yeah. Wait a minute. No, Ranger. You don't shoot. Don't shoot. I'll drop my gun. You see? I ain't armed.
13: Come here.
12: I ain't armed.
1: Neither was Smithers when you lifted his gun and killed him with it. Good thing for Texas all constables aren't like you. Come on. Walton's waiting for you at the jail. Looks like you'll be partners again at Huntsville.

0: following week, the headlines of the Bradshaw Times read, Sheriff Killers Caught. Though Jim Dunn protested his innocence, Lou Walton's confession and evidence submitted by the Rangers convinced the court of Dunn's guilt. Both were sentenced to life imprisonment at Huntsville.
1: This is Joel McCrae. In the 125 years since their organization was founded, the Texas Rangers have written many new pages into the history of law enforcement. With only a handful of men and a vast territory, they have never failed to live up to their slogan, first to advance, never retreat. That is the creed a Ranger follows. And they have a belief that was impressed on me by one of their officers, a belief that often brings them victory over tremendous odds. In the words of the Texas Rangers, a man who is wrong can't stand up to a man who is right and keep on coming. Next week, we'll bring you another exciting case taken from the files of the Texas Rangers. Hope you'll be listening. Good night.
2: Next week, Joel McCrae in another authentic reenactment of a case from the files of the Texas Rangers. Joel McCrae is currently seen starring in the MGM production Stars in My Crown. This story was transcribed and adapted by Joel Murcott, and the program was produced and directed by Stacy Keach. This is Hal.

0: Three chimes mean good times on NBC. In just 5 weeks, Dennis Day and Judy Canova bring back their two delightful programs in an hour of fun for all on Saturday nights. This weekend, 400 Americans have a holiday date with death. Stay off the list. Be careful. 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
2: We present King Street Junior by Jim Eldridge, starring Peter Davison as Eric Brown, and James Grout as Mr. Beeston, the headmaster.
3: Here, have you heard?
4: What?
3: Nearly all the teachers are away.
4: Yeah.
3: Well, half of them. Mr. Marchant's not here. Mrs. Wilbury's off sick. And old Pigeon Head Partridge is away.
4: Cool, great, isn't it? And Miss Wilberforce's bike isn't here either.
3: Mine, she's always away.
4: Maybe they've all got the plague.
3: They might have. We did the plague in history last year with Mr. Plumridge.
4: That's right. Hundreds of people died from it.
3: Thousands. That's leaving all piled up in the streets in heaps. All dead bodies.
4: Bet Mrs. Rudd doesn't catch it. I coughed all over her when I had flu. And she didn't even get a runny nose.
5: Excuse me. Hello.
4: Yes?
5: Could you tell me where I can find the headmaster's office?
3: Yes. Through that door and down the corridor. Next to the metal head.
5: Right. Thank you.
4: That's not a metal head, it's a buzz. Well, looks like a metal head. Anyway, who is he? He might have come about the plague. Said old Beeston about it.
3: Nah, that's the new teacher, Mr. Brown. He's taken over from Mrs. Bentham.
4: Looks a bit of a wally if you ask me.
3: Maybe he'll get ill like all the rest.
4: Yeah, they'll have to send us home, won't they? Wanna bet? I reckon we'll end up singing all day with Mrs. Rudd.
3: Yeah!
6: Right, Mrs. Wilberforce. Yes, Mrs. Wilberforce. No, it's no problem. I'll sort something out. Yes, I've got that. You can leave it to me. Right, Mrs. Wilberforce, bye-bye. I hope you feel better. Bloody woman!
7: Mr. Beeston.
6: Well...
7: It's not her fault,
6: she's ill. Of course it's her fault. She's always ill. She's like a germ magnet. Do you realise that's 3 teachers down out of 14?
7: 4. Mr. Marchant phoned in.
6: 4. What a way to start a new school year.
7: Well, it can't be helped.
6: It'll be like World War One here today. 350 kids and no one to teach them.
7: Have you tried the office for supply teachers?
6: They can let us have 2 tomorrow, but nothing today.
7: You'll sort something out, you usually do.
6: And on top of everything else, I've got that Bert Davison coming from County Hall to talk about new proposed education cuts. He'll take one look at this school and think we've started getting rid of staff already.
7: I'm sure he'll understand.
6: I ask you, what a day to choose. I'm going.
7: Where?
6: To drown myself. Where else?
7: Mr. Beeston.
6: All right, I'm going to the hall to make sure everything's ready for assembly.
7: Good, you'll find Mrs. Rudd there. She was looking for you.
6: What for?
7: It's the piano, apparently.
6: Again?
7: Yes, she says it's out of tune.
6: I'm not surprised the way she plays it. Those great hands of hers crashing down on that keyboard like rivet hammers. It's a wonder it's still in one piece.
7: Anyway, she wants to see you.
6: As if I hadn't got enough on my plate. I wish I hadn't come back.
7: Oh, yes, one more thing.
6: What now?
7: Don't forget Mr. Brown.
6: Who?
7: Mr. Brown.
6: Who the hell's Mr. Brown?
7: The new teacher. He starts this morning.
6: Oh, him. I've forgotten about him.
7: You asked him to come and see you before assembly.
6: I don't remember.
7: At 8:45. It's in your diary, the only book you never read.
6: Well, we'll have to scrub that for a start. I haven't time.
7: Then what do you want me to do with him when he arrives?
6: Whatever you do, don't let him go home. He may be the only teacher we end up with.
7: Shall I send him along to you in the hall?
6: No, I don't think I could cope with the new teacher and Mrs. Rudd all at the same time.
7: Well, what shall I do with him?
6: Send him to the staff room. He can talk to Fred Holliday. I don't see why the deputy head shouldn't share some of the headaches.
7: And you'll see Mr. Brown when?
6: Oh, that's sometime. I'll see how the day goes. Anyway, I better go and do battle with the Jerry Lee Lewis of classical music.
7: But I thought you liked to see a new teacher before school, and I might as well be talking to myself.
6: Look, Mrs. Rudd...
8: You're not listening to my piano.
6: I am listening to it. I can't help listening to it. You're beating the daylights out of it.
8: It it's out of tune.
6: Nobody will notice.
8: Of course they'll notice. It's a disgrace.
6: Yes.
8: It should have been tuned during the holidays. I said before, no one cares about the music in this school.
6: I do care, but at the moment...
8: You're not listening properly. Listen. There, it's unplayable. I insist that you get on to County Hall and get someone in.
6: Look, Mrs. Rudd, I've got a lot on my plate at the moment. I've got 4 teachers off sick and a new teacher starting and an education advisor coming in to talk about some more cuts.
8: And all I want is a piano tuner. How can I be expected to play for a school assembly on an out-of-tune piano?
6: You've been doing it for years. What's so special about today?
8: You're so ignorant.
6: Look, can we continue this later? I've got the whole timetable to reorganize.
8: My music means nothing to you, does it?
6: Of course it does.
8: All the work and the effort I've made to drum some musical culture into these children, I honestly don't know why I stay here. No one appreciates me.
6: Please, Mrs. Rudd.
8: I often think I'd be better off at another school.
6: Please, let me get the timetable sorted out and the new bloke organised, and then I'll do something about your piano. Okay, leave it to me.
9: God, listen to them. I know just how Daniel felt just before they opened the lion's cage.
10: Oh, come on, Fred. It's not as bad as all that.
9: Well, it's all right for you. You'll get the new ones. The shock of it all keeps them quiet for the first few days.
10: But you love them all, really, don't you? Mm. Oh, goodness me, it's 5:02. I'd better go and get them into line.
9: See you at assembly.
10: It'll be pandemonium this morning, you'll see.
9: Isn't it always?
10: Oh, sorry.
5: No, my fault. Mr. Holliday?
9: Yes, that's right.
5: Mrs. Stone in the office said I'd find you here.
9: What for? Is anything wrong?
5: No. I'm Eric Brown, the new teacher. She said you'd say hello to me.
9: Oh. Hello.
5: And, you know, tell me about the school, show me the ropes, that sort of thing.
9: Did she?
5: I was supposed to meet Mr. Beeston, but apparently he's tied up at the moment.
9: Well, that's cool for you.
5: Oh. Have you been here long?
9: About 10 minutes. There was a traffic jam on the A6, as usual. A 2-mile tailback. There was a swine in the morning, that A6.
5: No, I meant here, at this school, teaching.
9: Oh, yeah. 17 years.
5: Gosh, that's a long time.
9: It's a bloody lifetime.
5: Yes. Still, you must have seen a lot of changes over the years. In education, I mean. Teaching techniques, things like that.
9: No.
5: Oh.
9: Horrible little beggars.
5: What?
9: The kids.
5: Oh, I quite like children.
9: Have you been teaching long?
5: No, this is my first teaching job.
9: I thought it might be.
5: Yes. I used to work for an oil company, but it seemed so dead-end. That's when I decided to go to training college.
9: Did you?
5: Yes. I suddenly realized there had to be more to life than making money.
9: Oh, really?
5: I wanted to do something more satisfying. Something to help people.
9: Let me guess. You were on the road to Damascus when you were hit over the head by a social conscience.
5: Pardon?
9: Take no notice. It's just that this place, social consciences wear thin very quickly.
5: Yes. Well, I really am very keen to teach at this school.
9: Why?
5: It's a challenge, isn't it?
9: You could say that.
5: A socially deprived area, multicultural, not a lot going for the children. We can give them something.
9: Well, that's one way of looking at it.
5: What's that?
9: I wish it was the fire alarm. Unfortunately, it's the bell for assembly.
5: Oh.
9: Here we go. Over the top. Did they issue you with a crash helmet?

0: All right, settle down. Well, here we are at the start of a new school year. Now, for most of you, it's welcome back. But for some of you, especially the younger ones, it's the start of a whole new school. School is like a road that stretches ahead of you. It doesn't matter whether it's a highway or a country lane.
1: Oh, God. He always does this same speech at the start of every school year. And he thinks it's wonderful.
0: What is important?
1: The highways and byways of education. I'm sure the kids think we're part of the roads department.
0: Because we all want you to become good traffic, keeping you on the right road. But sometimes on that road, whatever sort of road it is, you come to a sign that says road up. And when that happens, you have to ask yourself, why is that road up?
1: Honestly, how that child has survived up to playtime is beyond me.
2: Who's that?
1: One of the new ones, Azim. I found him in the boys' toilets with a box of matches.
2: No cigarettes?
1: No.
2: Pity, I've run out.
1: Oh, yes, that's one young man I shall have to keep my eye on.
3: Mr. Long, have you seen that dreadful rude word scrawled by the front gate?
2: You can hardly miss it.
3: Honestly, it's disgusting.
2: Yes, and what's worse, they've spelt it wrongly.
3: Have they?
2: Well, I always thought it had two G's in it.
1: Oh.
0: All right. Attention, everybody. Well, everybody, congratulations on surviving to break time. No major crises, I hope.
3: Well, there's still my piano.
0: Good. Now, as most of you are by now aware, we're in the grips of a staff absenteeism epidemic second only to the plague of 1341.
4: 1665.
0: Eh?
4: The plague was 1665. The epidemic of 1341 was the Black Death.
0: What are you, a doctor?
4: No, I just thought...
0: This epidemic leaves us four teachers short. So, Fred Holliday and I are going to have to reshuffle the timetable for the rest of the day. It'll mean splitting three of the classes, so you're all going to have extra kids.
2: I know,
0: it's a tough way to start a new year, but there's no other answer, apart from sending them home.
2: That sounds like a good answer.
3: What about tomorrow?
0: Oh, we could be all right there. Mrs. Partridge might be in, providing her dog dies.
3: Really?
0: And to cap it all, County Hall are sending down one of their wooden tops to talk about new education cuts today.
2: Oh. Cuts? More cuts? Surely there's nothing left to cut.
0: Don't you believe it? I didn't want to scare anyone, but rumour has it they're looking for a school to close.
2: What?
0: Exactly. And with our reputation as a three-mile island of the local education system, we come fairly high on the list.
3: But they can't close us down. We're important.
0: Well, remember last year, the government closed down over 180 schools. I expect they all thought they were important as well.
2: Oh, well, we can't do that.
0: So, when I bring the advisor around today, I want him to be impressed.
3: Oh, you'll be lucky.
0: It'll help. It'll help if you can get your kids to look the least bit intelligent. Hide the dim ones in your cupboards, if necessary. Who's got Tony Oliver in their class?
4: I have.
0: Under no circumstances is he to get anywhere near the advisor. Lock him in the toilet until the advisor's gone.
2: Oh, dear, here we go.
0: All right, that's it. Back to the grindstone. Fred?
5: Yes?
0: Let's go to my office and get this timetable sorted.
5: Right.
2: What a morning.
1: Don't worry. It's only 6 weeks and 3 days to half term.
2: Oh, I'll never make it. You know, that's the trouble with the long summer holidays. You forget just how horrible it really is, don't you?
1: Oh, come on. Tea or coffee?
2: I don't care, so long as it drowns the taste of that shepherd's pie.
1: It's made out of real shepherds, you know.
2: I can believe it. And I'm sure I broke a tooth on those peas.
1: Well, wash it down with this, then.
2: Is this coffee?
1: Yes.
2: I thought it must be. It's got tea leaves floating in it.
6: Excuse me, has anyone offered you a cup of tea yet?
7: No.
6: Oh, here you are.
7: Oh, thanks.
6: Sugar?
7: No, thanks.
6: I'm Yvonne Patterson.
7: Eric Brown.
6: I know. Well, you survived the morning, then?
7: Just about. It's very hectic, though, isn't it, with four teachers away?
6: We should have guessed it had happened today.
7: Oh, first day of term, you mean?
6: No, the unlucky 13th. Not that I'm superstitious. Well, touch wood. Are you all right?

0: Fine, it was just the tea.
1: Yes, it is pretty horrible.
0: No, I went down the wrong way. I'm fine. It's just, I hadn't realised what day it was.
1: What do you mean?
0: It's my wife's birthday.
1: Is that bad?
0: It is, because I haven't got her a card and a present.
1: No problem. Get them on the way home.
0: Oh, it's not that. She'll have expected them this morning, you know, start the day the birthday way.
1: Well, didn't you say anything before you came to work? You know, subtle hints like, where's my birthday present?
0: Well, truth of it is, we're not actually together.
1: Oh.
0: To be honest, we're sort of separated.
1: Oh, dear.
0: But we're still friends.
1: Until she finds out you've forgotten her birthday.
0: Yes.
1: Well, it's still lunchtime. Why don't you nip out to the shop next door?
0: Well...
1: You've got time. The bell doesn't go for... Sorry.
0: Well, maybe I can nip out during the afternoon break.
1: Good idea. Hey, come on, we'd better get to our classes before they start setting light to the furniture.
2: Any sign of Davison yet, Mrs. S?
3: Not yet.
2: It's nearly 1:30. Did he say what time he'd be arriving?
3: No, just that he'd be here today.
2: I can't understand it. These advisors usually make a point of getting here by lunchtime so they can get a free meal.
3: Maybe he's eaten here before.
2: Yeah, you could be right. Oh, well.
3: Where are you off to now?
2: To the staff room. It's quiet now, and Fred and I are still rearranging this afternoon's timetable. We should be through in 5 or 10 minutes.
3: Right. Oh, by the way, have you seen Mr. Brown yet?
2: Hmm? Oh, yes. A bloke who knows the difference between the plague and the Black Death. History mastermind.
3: I'm not with you.
2: It doesn't matter.
3: But have you talked to him yet?
2: No.
3: And it's only the first day of term.
2: Right, that's just Class 8 to get sorted out.
4: And Class 5 and Period 7.
2: Eh? I thought we'd done them.
4: No.
2: Honestly, why can't people go sick one at a time? Right, so let's see.
5: Mr. Beeston?
2: Yes, light of my life.
5: Have you been out at County Hall about my piano yet?
2: Yes, they're sending someone along.
5: Oh, good.
2: To nail the lid down.
5: What?
2: A joke. He'll be here on Thursday.
5: Thursday? What can I do for music till Thursday?
2: I can fix her up with a couple of spoons from the kitchen.
5: Honestly, you're so rude.
4: She's not very happy this time.
2: Is she ever? I ask you, all the problems we've got and she's still going on about a piano. What's the NUT policy on murdering music teachers?
4: Anti, I think.
2: Always get it wrong, don't they?
4: Back to the timetable.
2: Right. Where were we?
4: You've got classes 5 and 7.
2: Ah, yes. And you're taking class 11, first period. If that's Rippet Fingers again about her piano. Come in!
6: Hello, Mr. Beeston.
2: Ah, yes, Mrs. Whedon.
6: Mrs. Perkis sent me from the kitchen. She says she's sorry to trouble you.
2: That's all right, Mrs. Whedon, any time. What can I do for Mrs. Perkis?
6: Well, she's won pudding out in her numbers. She asked, did you notice if anyone had 2 slices of treacle tart?
2: No. I must admit I didn't notice anyone being that adventurous. What about you, Fred?
4: No heroes my side of the dining room.
2: Sorry, Mrs. Whedon, we can't help.
6: Oh, well, I'd better go and tell her and she'll check her numbers again. Thank you, anyway.
4: It's odd, though.
2: What is?
4: Someone taking an extra pudding.
2: All right, there's no need to go on about it.
4: Just wondered who it was.
2: Well, if you must know, it was me.
0: You?
2: I didn't realise till afterwards. With Mrs. Perkis's treacle, the slices stick together like glue.
4: You should have told her it was you.
2: And have Mrs. Perkis go round telling everyone I'd taken food meant for a starving child.
4: Well, I think you ought to tell her.
2: I will, later. Right, now, let's get this afternoon sorted out. If Davison arrives and finds half our kids without teachers, we'll really be in for it. Now, where were we? Oh, I don't believe it. Not again. Yes!
7: Please, sir.
2: Get out!
7: But Mr. Beeston...
2: Out! And don't knock on this door unless someone's dead. Right. Now, class 1...
7: Please, Mr. Beeston.
2: I thought I told you...
7: Please, sir, Mr. Walpole's dead.
2: What?
4: Oh, my God.
2: Come on, Fred. All right. Shut up!
7: There he is, sir, on the floor.
4: My God.
2: All right, you lot. Who did it? Who killed Mr. Walpole?
4: I don't think he's dead.
2: Eh?
4: He's breathing. He's just fainted.
2: Wayne, you told me he was dead.
7: Well, he looked dead when he fell over. My canary went like that when he died.
2: There is no relation whatsoever between Mr. Walpole and your canary.
4: We'd better get him to the hospital, just in case.
2: Yes, Wayne, go to my office and tell Mrs. Stone to ring for an ambulance.
7: Right, sir.
2: You sure he's all right, Fred?
4: I don't know. Seems okay.
7: Can we go home, Mr. Beeston?
2: No, you can't. Right, all you children on this side, take a pencil and go to Miss Lewis. Now, the rest of you children to Mrs. Rudd. Quickly and quietly. And don't...

0: Step on, Mr. Walpole.
1: 5 teachers down. This place is getting like an Agatha Christie novel. Davison will have a field day when he arrives.
2: Yeah.
1: He'll close us before he goes home. So, that's it, everybody. As far as Mr. Walpole's concerned, that's the current situation, and we're minus one more teacher.
3: Poor Mr. Walpole, going like that.
1: Look, for the last time, he is not dead. At the moment, he's in a better position than we are. He's out of it in hospital.
3: I knew he wasn't well. It's his heart.
1: It's not his heart. The hospital thinks it's nervous exhaustion due to overwork. I can't think why. He just had 6 weeks off.
4: Can I volunteer to collect for some flowers for him?
1: Oh, give him a chance. Wait to see if he dies.
3: Oh!
1: Sorry, you know what I mean. The hospital says he'll be all right.
3: Tasteless man.
1: Anyway, there we are. So now we're 5 teachers down and the advisor's still due to arrive, so everybody keep on your toes. Thank you.
4: Did you get your present and card?
5: No, I was just about to slip out at the start of playtime and then Mr. Beeston called this meeting.
4: Well, why don't you nip out now?
5: Well, I suppose there is just time.
4: Oh, hard luck.
1: Right. What news?
6: Shouldn't you be teaching?
1: I am, after a fashion. I've got classes 5 and 7 in Mr. Walpole's room.
6: What are they doing?
1: Learning how to sit 2 on one chair. No one else gone sick, have they?
6: Not to my knowledge.
1: Good. Now, I want you to get on to the education office and tell them they must let us have extra supply teachers for tomorrow.
6: Say they haven't got any more.
1: Well, threaten them. Tell them if they don't, we'll send Mrs. Rudd down to play the piano at them.
6: Why are you so horrible to Mrs. Rudd?
1: Well, she's horrible to me. Right, back to classes 5 and 7.
6: King Street Junior. Yes, speaking. What? Oh, right, I'll pass that on to Mr. Beeston. Thank you.
1: Pass what on?
6: That was County Hall. Mr. Davison isn't coming after all.
1: Eh? Why not?
6: He's had to go home.
1: Why?
6: He's ill.
1: Thank heavens for that.
6: They say it's nothing serious, just a heavy cold. He'll be in sometime next week.
1: Oh, well, it can't all be good news.
6: Well, now Davison isn't coming, perhaps you'll be able to see Mr. Brown.
1: Oh, do me a favour.
6: But it's his first day.
1: I'm up to my neck. I'll see him tomorrow.
6: Oh, poor lad.
1: Poor lad? What about me? I've got 60 kids in that classroom along there. Now reduced to 59 by the sound of it. Stop that at once!
5: I survived, just. It's exhausting, isn't it?
4: At least you didn't have any major disasters.
5: Oh, no? That Tony Oliver bit Ranjit Singh.
4: Oh, dear. Anywhere painful?
5: His thumb. When I asked him why he'd done it, he said his arm hurt, so he couldn't hit him. They never taught us about children like him in college.
4: Oh, you don't need to go to college to learn about children like Tony. Just watch Dracula. Are you off to get your card and present now?
5: Yes. Though to be honest, after today, I'd rather stand outside the nearest pub until it opens.
4: Oh, well, why don't we meet for a quick drink after you've done your shopping?
5: Well...
4: If a day's been really bad, some of us crawl into the feathers to recover.
5: Good idea. When do they open?
4: At 5:30.
5: Right. I'll see you there.
4: Look out!
5: Oh, I needed that.
4: So did I. Cheers. You were saying...
5: What?
4: About the staff at King Street.
5: Oh, yes. Well, like I said, they all seem so cynical. I mean, present company excepted.
4: Thank you.
5: Some of them don't even seem to like children.
4: They're not cynical, really. Most of them just sound it. Remember, a dog's bark's worse than its bite.
5: Oh, don't talk about bites. I keep seeing Tony Oliver's teeth closing on Ranjit's thumb.
1: Ugh. What's this? Your first day's teaching driven you to drink already, Mr. Brown?
5: Oh, Mr. Beeston.
4: I'm introducing Mr. Brown to our unofficial staff room. What can I get you?
1: Oh, just a half, please, Ivan.
4: Right. Half a better, please.
7: Coming up.
1: Thanks.
5: How's Mr. Walpole getting on? Have you heard?
1: Yes, I've just come back from the hospital.
4: How is he?
1: He's complaining about everything and everybody in sight.
4: He must be feeling better.
1: Right. Cheers.
4: Cheers.
5: Well, that was terrible for him, collapsing like that.
1: An occupational hazard of working at King Street Junior. Anyway, what do you think of it after your first day?
5: Well, I was just saying it was different.
1: Different from what?
5: Well, from what I thought it would be.
1: You mean it was bloody hard because the kids were difficult?
5: Yes.
1: Because they won't shut up and sit still and let you get on with educating a little bit.
5: Yes, something like that.
1: Let me tell you something, Mr. Brown. There are some schools where the children all work hard. They sit there in neat rows and they work their tiny little guts out.
0: What a disgusting way you have with words.
1: And at these schools, the children don't fight and scream.
0: Any jobs going in these other schools?
1: Shut up. Your boss is handing down his tablets of stone to the new recruit. As I was saying, those children actually listen to their teachers, even though some of those teachers are brainless half-wits who shouldn't even be left in charge of a door handle, let alone a class.
5: Oh.
1: At King Street, it's different.
0: I think he's noticed.
1: Most of our children have already seen more of the rough end of life than some of us. They know life isn't played by a nice set of cosy rules. Not their lives, anyway.
5: Yes, I see what you mean.
1: I mean, this lot won't learn just because the system says they must. But if you can get it right, Mr. Brown, they'll learn for you. Perhaps. They might even stop biting one another.
5: Oh, yes. I was going to tell you.
1: Yeah, I've already heard.
5: Yeah, I tried to stop him.
1: Don't worry. Worse things happened to me on my first days, did you? You survived. You'll be all right.
0: Another drink?
1: No, I must be off. Let me buy you both one before I go, though. Mr. Brown?
5: Oh, no, thanks. I have to go.
0: Me too.
1: Oh, good. A cheap round. That's the kind of stuff I don't have around me. I'll see you in the morning.
0: Bye.
5: Goodbye, Mr. Beeston. He's quite nice, really, isn't he?
0: His heart's in the right place, even if his mouth gets in the way sometimes. But he cares. And I'll tell you one thing. He likes you.
5: How can you tell?
0: He offered to buy you a drink.
5: Was that unusual?
0: Unusual? It comes under the pig's might fly syndrome. The last time he bought a round, he paid for it in old money. So, you're in. Cheers.

You've been listening to King Street Junior by Jim Eldridge, and starring Peter Davison as Eric Brown and James Grout as Mr. Beeston, the headmaster. Tom Watson featured as Mr. Holliday, the deputy head, Margaret John as Mrs. Stone, school secretary, Vivienne Martin as Mrs. Rudd, Paul Copley as Mr. Long, Deirdre Costello as Mrs. Patterson, Marlene Sidaway as Miss Lewis, and Helena Breck as Mrs. Whedon. Joanna was played by Natalie Abbott, Wayne by Paul Reynolds, and Gary by Gary Patrick. The producer was John Fawcett Wilson.

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6: 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With our guest, a representative from the Statue of Liberty, David Ledmere. Music with Peter Van Steeden, the Merry Max, and Win Murray. The time has come. It's the Fallon Show. Well, as the feller says, you can't start a show without an overture, folks. So we bow to the inevitable, and our overture is Yip by Addie I.A.

0: Well, ladies and gentlemen, A is for Alan, who comes every week. B's for the bags hanging down on each cheek. C's for the comedy he's been rehearsing. And D is for Duck. Here comes Fred in person.
1: Thank you. Thank you. Thank you, and good evening, ladies and gentlemen, and congratulations to you, Harry, on finally mastering your ABCs.
2: Oh, thanks.
1: Why didn't you do the rest of the alphabet? You're going so well there, I thought you'd continue.
2: Oh, is there more to it?
1: Oh, haven't you heard, Harry?
2: Oh, no. Gee, I didn't get any farther than college, Fred.
1: Oh. You only got up to D, a dot with man, huh? Well, would you like to hear at this late age, would you like to hear the rest of the alphabet, Harry?
2: Yeah, what is the next letter, Fred?
1: Well, to a musician, it's E flat, but to us, it's E. E for their ears, listeners fine, full of corn. F for the fanfares, Peter blows on his horn. G's for the gags, we hope will go well. H, our announcer, Herschel Von Zell.
2: Oh, well, that's fine. Now for the news. Peter!
1: No, wait a minute, wait a minute. Wait, don't put the fanfare in there. I'm not through yet, Harry.
2: Oh, well, I'm sorry.
1: I for I, Panna, whose praises we sing. J is the jive that the Merry Max swing. K is the key that Win Murray reaches. L is what Van Steeden looks like in a tuxedo that doesn't match his britches. I had to rush in for the meter. The meter was up there.
2: Well, that's fine. Now for the news. Peter!
1: Now, wait. No, Harry. I am not finished.
2: Well, it's my mistake. Go ahead, Fred.
1: M is for Portland, so pretty and chic.
2: M is for Portland?
1: Portland, Maine, Harry.
2: O.
1: No, not O, Harry. The next letter is N. You gave yourself away. It was there I knew you were a Dartmouth man when you put O after M. But the next letter is N.
2: Oh, well, N, I know what that is for. That's for the news. Peter!
1: Gee, I never saw a man take so much time to get ready to play so little, did you? All right, I give up the whole thing. The IPANA News presents The World in Review. New York City, New York. Community Service Society, Committee on Housing, publishes preliminary report on rooming house situation in Manhattan. Report based on survey of 75 typical rooming houses shows lack of sufficient beds and bathtubs for tenants, law violations in regard to cooking rooms, and serious overcrowding. IPANA News conducts its own rooming house survey to get the true facts. First, a rooming house tenant, Mr. Yandel Baxter. Now, Yandel, have you found conditions crowded?
3: Crowded? Brother, I lived in places so packed, I come out narrow-minded.
1: Well, I was wondering why your head came to a point there. I couldn't... That explains
3: it. Yeah, it's brutal. Me and the wife just checked out of a joint, the Beckoning Arms down on 8th Street.
1: The Beckoning Arms, that was the name of the place. Well, what were your accommodations?
3: Well, we had the bridal suite.
1: The bridal suite?
3: Yeah, it was the southeast half of the northwest corner of a 9-family room.
1: There were 9 families in the one room?
3: Yeah, they had lines painted on the floor for privacy.
1: Oh. Well, did the people stay inside of their lines?
3: Everything was okay till a guy living in the center of the room gets up in the middle of the night and starts painting new lines.
1: He was altering his boundaries?
3: Yeah. First thing anybody knew, he'd blitzkrieg 6 inches south.
1: What happened?
3: A plebiscite busted out.
1: Really?
3: Yeah, the guy by the window ambushed the family by the door. The guy on the downtown side threw up a Maginot line. And the guy in the corner started dropping leaflets on everybody.
1: Did you retreat?
3: Me and the wife run the blockade without getting settled.
1: And now you are living elsewhere?
3: Oh, yeah. We got a room of our own now. It's a converted broom closet.
1: Well, isn't that rather stuffy?
3: Nah, I don't mind. But the wife is starting to crab.
1: Why?
3: On account of the border.
1: Oh, you have a boarder in the closet.
3: Yeah, it wouldn't be so bad, but he's a musician.
1: A musician?
3: Yeah, when he brings his band home to practice, the wife has to get up on the shelf with her grandfather.
1: Well, obviously, you've got no room for complaint. And thank you, Mr. Yandel Baxter. A young lady who had a peculiar experience as a result of rooming house congestion is Miss Gladys Snavely. What happened? You found it, did you? What happened, Miss Snavely?
4: This is one for the book.
1: Well, you don't say. What occurred?
4: Well, last week I moved into this run house.
1: Uh-huh.
4: Get me a room on the same floor as the bathtub.
1: That makes it very convenient. Now,
4: are you kidding?
1: Well, I... Not knowing the place, I...
4: Brother, getting down that hall to the bathtub is like running interference for Notre Dame.
1: You always have trouble, do you?
4: Let me give you an incident.
1: Do. I wish you would.
4: Last week I had a date with a fella.
1: Uh-huh.
4: It's Saturday night, so I figure I'll take me a bath.
1: Good for you.
4: I go down the hall with me bubble soap and a towel.
1: Bubble soap and a towel.
4: Well, the door's locked.
1: Uh-huh.
4: Some dame is splashing around in the tub and singing, "Ma, he's making eyes at me."
1: You withdrew to your room, did you?
4: Yeah. I'm sitting there with my ear cocked when I hear the water gurgling out of the tub.
1: Uh-huh.
4: The bathroom door opens, I make a dash for it.
1: And?
4: Zip, the old maid from across the hall beats me by a sponge.
1: Oh. You withdrew once more, of course.
4: Yeah. Again I hear the water gurgling. Again I...
1: And?
4: Bang, the fuller brush man in the next room trips me up with a sample and slams the bathroom door.
1: Isn't... You were mad, of course.
4: I'm besoiked.
1: Besoiked?
4: So I sticks me head out at the window and I hollers, "Fire! Fire!"
1: A brilliant move.
4: Yeah. Well, fire engines start screaming down the street. All the rumors run out of the house. I'm alone at last.
1: What did you do?
4: I scarfed it down the hall with me bubble soap and me towel.
1: Uh-huh.
4: The bathroom's empty. Uh-huh. In I go. I turn on the faucet.
1: And?
4: Nothing comes out.
1: Nothing?
4: The fire chief cut off the water. He's playing it on the building.
1: And you didn't get your bath?
4: What do you think, mister?
1: At a hasty glance, I would say no.
4: Oh, wise guy, huh?
1: That is putting it mildly, and thank you, Miss Gladys Snavely. And now a man who bids fair to become a permanent pest on this program, poet Thorndike Swinburne. Now, Thorndike, you have been thrown out of here twice.
5: Yes.
1: Once? Once out the 49th Street exit.
5: Yes.
1: And the other time, the 50th Street door.
5: Yes.
1: Now, what do we have to do to get rid of you permanently, Thorndike?
5: Oh, the eternal question.
1: It has been asked before.
5: And will be asked again. To know me is to loathe me.
1: You are a keen judge of character, Thorndike.
5: Thank you.
1: Now, why are you here tonight?
5: I have written a new poem. It's dedicated to a crowded rooming house.
1: And what is it called?
5: A crowded rooming house.
1: Wow. Nice twist you have on it. Go right ahead.
5: A crowded rooming house. It takes a heap of people to make a house a heap. And when a heap of people is heaped up in their sleep, the heap that's heaped up sleeping is just a heap of sleep. But the sleep that sleeped up is sleeping by the heap that is asleep is a heap of sleeping. And I don't mean sleeping heap. Heap, heap.
1: You made several mistakes there, but fortunately in a poem like that, no one will ever know. This is the... Including yourself, I take it. That was the end?
5: Yes, you may throw me out now.
1: Always a pleasure.
5: Throw me out the 6th Avenue door. I'm going cross town.
1: Yes. We'll throw you as far as Lindy's. You can stop off there. And thank you for a distressing few minutes. And now to show how crowded some of the New York theatrical rooming houses are, Ipana News dramatizes the recent experience of an actor who engaged a room. The scene, the front hall in Mar Brody's theatrical rooming house. A meek little actor is in the hall inquiring from Mar Brody about accommodations.
6: I want to get a room, Mar Brody.
4: Are you an actor?
6: Yeah, I'm a sword swallower.
4: Working?
6: I'm opening with the floor show at the Automat Monday.
4: Okay, I'm a little crowded, but you can have this room off the hall, number 7.
6: Thanks, Ma. I'll see you later. Oh, boy, what a break. The house is crowded, but I grabbed this big room all to myself. Wow. I may as well hang me coat in the closet.
7: Yeah? What's on your mind, bud?
6: Who are you guys?
7: Culpepper and McGee, Bud.
8: We're living in here.
6: In the closet?
7: Yeah, beat it, Bud. We're rehearsing.
6: Yeah, who was that lady I seen? That's a laugh. Two guys sleeping in the closet. I'll hang my coat in the bathroom.
9: Hey, closing the door kindly.
6: Who are you?
9: I am Podolsky, the Russian baritone. I am living in here.
6: In the bathroom?
9: In Russia, this is the parlor.
6: Wow. Well, there's one thing. I ain't gonna be lonesome in here. I'll stuff my coat in this bureau drawer.
10: Hey, close that drawer.
6: Well, I'll be... Who are you?
10: I'm Major Pee-wee the Midget.
6: And you're living in that bureau drawer?
10: Not so loud. You'll wake up my eight brothers.
6: Hey, this is getting ridiculous. I'm getting in the bed. At least nobody can bother me there.
11: Here, get off my head.
6: What are you doing in my bed?
11: I'm living in here, Bud. Scram.
6: Hey, what is this? My Brody! My Brody!
4: What's the fuss? Who's made that noise? Oh, it's you.
6: Hey, what kind of a joint is this?
4: I told you I was crowded. What are you kicking about?
6: Listen, I don't mind them two guys in the closet. I ain't complaining about that Russian in the bathroom and the midgets in the drawer. But when I gotta sleep with a total stranger.
4: What stranger?
6: This guy in bed here.
4: Oh, that's Mr. Brown. Mr. Brown, meet the new roomer.
7: Oh, glad to meet you, Bud.
6: I'm glad to know you, Brown. Move over.
1: Thank you. And now the Mary Mash, ladies and gentlemen, to sing the number that was not recently dedicated to one of the Marx Brothers. It's called the Gaucho Serenade.

0: The Town Hall Tea Shoppy, always on the alert for some startling innovation, announces the addition of an educated talking waiter. The singing kind were merely entertaining. Now, the new ones are guaranteed to be instructive as well. Now, tonight, we bring you a preview of the new waiting technique. The scene, the tea shoppy.
1: Good evening, sir. May I suggest this table over here?
2: Thanks. Got a menu?
1: Here you are, sir. And may I remind you that in the year 872, Howard the Fair-Haired broke the power of the Norwegian chiefs in Iceland?
2: Is that right? How's the hamburger?
1: Excellent. You know, of course, that Einstein's theory of relativity assumes that the velocity of light...
2: Yeah, that's been spinning around in my pretty head for some time. So you just run along and get me some hamburgers, some mashed potatoes, some cream carrots, and a cup custard pronto.
1: Certainly, sir. But may I point out that those are all soft foods?
2: Well?
1: Well, so many of the soft, creamy, well-cooked foods we eat nowadays, delicious as they are, do not give our gums the exercise and stimulation they need to keep them firm and healthy.
2: Okay, what can I do about it?
1: Just listen to Harry Von Zell some Wednesday night when he says...
3: When gums are tender and soft, teeth are seldom sparkling and bright. And to help strengthen undernourished gums with toning and exercise, many dentists suggest the regular use of Ipana toothpaste and gum massage. For Ipana is especially designed not only to clean and brighten your teeth, but when used with massage to help stimulate your gums as well. So get a tube of Ipana from your druggist and use it faithfully. When you feel that delightful tang, exclusive with Ipana and massage, you know that circulation is awakening in your gums, stimulating them, helping them become firmer and healthier. And you know that you made a mighty wise choice in Ipana toothpaste.

0: Eugenia Van Deeden and his Tobacco Road Symphony Orchestra have just rendered Cheery Berry Bee. Say, Harry, that lady just came in. Would you like to read the other commercial over that lady just came in here?
1: I have filed it under one.
0: Haven't you? Good evening, sir. May I suggest this table over here? Thanks, got Amino. You and I can do it.
1: Well, all right.
0: Well, you read it to her when we get through. And now our guest. Hello, Portland.
2: Hello.
0: Gee, I didn't see you come in. You just get here?
2: No, I've been over helping the Merrimacks.
0: Helping the Merrimacks financially?
2: No. They need some new words, so I made some up.
0: New words for what?
2: For their songs. All their songs have the same words.
0: Oh, that's silly. The Merrimacks sing different songs every week.
2: Yes, but in the middle of the songs, they always say the same words.
0: What words?
2: Wet and dat and dat and scat and hat and gat and paw.
0: Oh, I see. What? You told me to wait there. I waited. Now, so you just want me to wait to relax. It's nice of you. The thought is nice. If you're waiting for results, you should tell me, too, and set a limit. What were those words again there that you have...
2: Rattin', dattin', dattin', scattin', hattin', dattin', paw.
0: Uh-huh. That was better than the first time, wasn't it? It was shorter, which made it better automatically. Well, what new words have you written in now to take the place of wattin', dattin', battin', scattin', hattin', gattin'?
2: Wheatin', deatin', deatin', skeetin', heatin', deatin', poo.
0: Well, that last word sums it up nicely. And I do mean what you said. Well, now that you've given the Merrimacks that wheaten, beaten, Durstein, and Osborne routine, I think you've written yourself out. You should give up lyric writing as of now. Isn't there some other hobby you could cultivate?
2: Well, this is leap year, but I'm too young for that.
0: Ah, yes. Leap year is rather a risky 12-month for the unattached male, isn't it?
2: That's what you men say. Girls have their troubles leap year, too.
0: What troubles? They put a little lipstick on the bait, and they're ready to troll.
2: Well, I saw a girl run up to a policeman today.
0: To propose?
2: No. She said, "Officer, there are two men following me. Make the little one stop."
0: That's very good, but not the way you tell it. But I'd like to hear someone tell that sometime.
2: Do you know how leap year got its name?
3: Yes, I know.
0: Why don't you put a weight on your tonsil and keep your voice in one place? Yes, I know how leap year got its name. It comes every 4 years. Every fourth year, the president, you know, is up for re-election, and somebody else tries to leap into the White House.
2: This may not turn out to be leap year after all.
0: Well, nobody seems to know. The way it looks, though, I wouldn't sell my fireplace. Now, what about... that's probably our guest star's reception. We shouldn't construe it. Now, what about our guest star, by the way?
2: Well, last week, I went down to see the Statue of Liberty, and I learned so many things about the statue.
0: Oh, now, wait. You haven't brought the Statue of Liberty here tonight.
2: No, but I have brought a man who knows all there is to know about the statue.
0: Really?
2: Mr. Allen, meet Mr. David Ludmira.
0: Well, good evening, Mr. Ludmira.
4: Good evening, Fred.
0: I hope Portland hasn't dragged you away from your chores at the Statue of Liberty for this little tete-a-tete.
4: No, Fred. I'm not on duty at night, but the statue is in good hands.
0: Ah, that sure is a weight off my mind. I thought Miss Liberty might be out there in the harbor tonight without a chaperone. You know, with all those boys floating around.
4: Well, there's nothing to worry about, Fred.
0: Fine. Now, before we start, Mr. Ludmira, may I ask, what is your official position at Bedloe's Island?
4: I'm an assistant to Mr. George A. Palmer, the superintendent, Fred.
0: And what are your duties?
4: Well, I have charge of the office work and finances, and occasionally I guide visitors around the statue.
0: Well, how long have you been a member of Miss Liberty's supporting cast?
4: Since 1936.
0: 1936. That was the year Alf Landon left Kansas with the big flower. And New York left Tammany with the little flower. Now, first on our fact parade, How did the Statue of Liberty ever get into the middle of New York Harbor? It surely wasn't there when Grover Whalen went down the bay to welcome Hendrik Hudson, was it?
4: No, Fred. The tablet on the pedestal of the statue tells its story.
0: It tells a story. Well, how does the tablet read?
4: A gift from the people of the Republic of France to the people of the United States. This Statue of Liberty, enlightening the world, commemorates the alliance of the two nations in achieving the independence of the United States and attests their abiding friendship.
0: The statue, then, was erected by the people of France. And when was it previewed?
4: The Statue of Liberty was unveiled and dedicated on October 28, 1886.
0: 1886. Miss Liberty today is 53 years old.
4: Yes, going on 54.
0: Well, if you want to be catty, Mr. I hope I look as well when I'm 53 going on 54. But I don't imagine I'll wear as well as the Statue of Liberty.
4: Well, I hardly think so, Fred. She's made of copper.
0: Well, I've got plenty of iron in my system, Mr. Ludbetter. As a matter of fact, I have so much iron in me, they tried to tear me down along with the 6th Avenue L a few months back. Iron seems to run in our family. When my grandfather died, they didn't bury him. The old gentleman was scrapped. But tell me, Mr. Mr. You were scratching your head, Uncle Jim. I hope you were thinking. But tell me, Mr. Don't mind us, Mr. Ludmere. This goes on all the time. But tell me, Mr. Ludmere, who designed the statue originally?
4: The statue was created by a French sculptor named Auguste Bartholdi.
0: Did Mr. Bartholdi build the entire statue in France?
4: Yes. In 1884, Liberty was on exhibition in Paris for about 6 months.
0: Well, how did they ship this enormous figure to America? The Normandy wasn't running in those days. It isn't running today, is it?
4: Well, the statue didn't come in one piece, Fred. It was shipped here in 300 sections.
0: Well, I guess it's the old story. 6 months in Paris and anyone will go to pieces. The statue we see in the harbor today is really America's first jigsaw puzzle.
4: You might say so, Fred.
0: Well, can you give us an idea of how large the Statue of Liberty really is?
4: Well, Liberty is 152 feet high. And it's as tall as a 22-story building.
0: And that arm that holds the torch?
4: The arm is 40 feet long. The index finger on the hand is 8 feet long. And Liberty's waist is 35 feet around.
0: Or 2 feet smaller than Don Wilson. But tell me, Mr. Ludmere, is the Statue of Liberty the property of New York City?
4: No, Fred. The statue is administered by the National Park Service, a branch of the United States Department of the Interior.
0: I see. It's outside, but the Department of Interior makes an exception in this case. But, well, tell me, about how many visitors do you greet a year, last year, for instance?
4: Well, 1939 was a record year, Fred. We had about 428,000 tourists. Most of them were World's Fair visitors.
0: And with the fair opening again, I'm sure you'll have another record-breaking summer. Now, suppose I come out to visit the Statue of Liberty one day. What will I see?
4: Well, first you'll take an elevator to the top of the pedestal.
0: The pedestal. Can I go up into the statue?
4: Yes, you can go up as high as the head.
0: In another elevator?
4: No, Fred. You have to climb a winding staircase right up to the head.
0: And how high is it?
4: 12 stories or 168 steps. There are windows in the statue's forehead, and you get a beautiful view of the city.
0: Well, if you can see the statue so well from New York, I'm surprised that some enterprising firm hasn't tried to hang a gum or a soft drink sign on Miss Liberty.
4: Well, she's had a couple of offers, Fred.
0: You mean someone has actually tried to commercialize our symbol?
4: Yes. A few years ago, we received an advertising proposition from a watchmaking concern. They wanted to put a giant wristwatch on the arm of the statue.
0: That would have set a new high in sponsoring, wouldn't it? You didn't accept the proposition, of course.
4: No, Fred. The Statue of Liberty is still on sustaining.
0: Where I am apt to find myself any minute. Well, I want to thank you for this enlightening little chat tonight, Mr. Ludmere.
4: I've enjoyed it very much, Fred.
0: We may have spoken in jest about some angles of your work this evening, but in our hearts we all know today more than ever before that this statue is the symbol of America's most precious possession, our liberty.
4: Good night, Fred.
0: Thank you, and good night, Mr. David Ludbury. Thank you. And now, Miss... you've got a new costume, Wim. You look charming, I must say. And your new shoes, too. You have those filled-in heels, haven't you?
2: Yes, Fred.
0: I never know with those shoes whether a girl's arches are falling or whether it's the shoes. But what are you going to sing for? I'll leave out this joke. You didn't get a laugh at rehearsal, did you? What are you going to sing tonight?
2: I thought about you.
0: Did you really? You said it to music. Well, all right. I thought about you.

0: Don't touch a note of that song. That's the way you rehearsed it. Now we'll sing it later in the program. Thank you, Harry. Now, with all of the moving picture companies going in for epics nowadays, ladies and gentlemen, we see no reason why we can't toss off one of our own. So here it is. This production, gigantic in a small way, we call the Town Hall Morality Play. Each of the four characters you have known since childhood. They are, in the order of their appearance, rich man, poor man, beggar man, thief. First, rich man.
1: With all my money, I can't buy a better dentifrice than Ipana toothpaste.
0: Poor man.
2: When I figure that Ipana not only does a bang-up job on my teeth, but when used with massage, helps the health of my gums, too, I figure I just can't afford not to use Ipana.
0: Beggar man.
2: My wife doesn't have to beg the youngster to brush his teeth anymore. Not since he found out how pleasant Ipana tastes.
0: Thief.
1: Why let unattractive teeth rob you of an attractive smile when Ipana is no farther away than your nearest drugstore?
3: Those opinions, ladies and gentlemen, are influenced in no small way by the opinions of many dentists who say, since the soft, creamy foods we eat do not give our gums enough exercise and stimulation to keep them firm and healthy, use Ipana toothpaste and gum massage. And in giving that advice, dentists are doing for others what so many of them are doing for themselves. For in a recent survey, more dentists said they personally use Ipana toothpaste than any other dentifrice of any type. Now make their choice your choice. Use Ipana toothpaste.

0: Now, ladies and gentlemen, the question of the week. This is Mr. and Mrs. Average Man's Round Table, where three persons selected from our studio audience are invited to give their opinions on a question that concerns some prominent issue of the day. These little sessions are entirely unrehearsed. Fred takes his place at the round table now, where he meets his fellow debaters for the first time. Are you ready, Fred?
1: Yes, Harry. Of course, the forum is officially open. If Portland will kindly introduce the first member of our little gathering tonight.
2: I'll be glad to. First, Mr. Arthur Roeder from Jackson Heights, New York.
1: Good evening, Mr. Roeder.
3: Good evening, Mr. Allen.
1: Are you from Jackson Heights?
3: I am.
1: We have quite a few members of our program from Jackson Heights. Wynn Murray and Uncle James there, the man who has you so firmly by the collar. He's always afraid that a guest will get away once they get in. But did the snowstorm last night bother you folks any over Jackson Heights way?
3: Well, we're rather short of snowplows, I believe.
1: I know. Uncle Jim told me he mushed in this morning. Of course, if everyone had dogs as big as Uncle Jim, mushing would be a pleasure, I guess. But you've never seen Uncle Jim in his bare feet, I don't imagine, Mr.
3: Not quite, no.
1: He looks as though he's standing on two skin skis. But may I ask... Oh, yeah, don't laugh, Mr. Van Steven. I have been over in Jackson Heights through the backyards on a concert tour some time ago. And I happened to see Uncle Jim's stockings. They look like two sleeves hanging in the wind. But may I ask, that'll hold you, wherever you... Where do you come from, Mr. Van Steeden? Larchmont way, huh?
4: Jackson Heights.
1: Oh, Jackson. But you're on your way to Larchmont with that tuxedo, anyway. Mr. Roeder, may I ask your business? Sorry, I didn't mean to interrupt.
3: I'm a liquor salesman.
1: A liquor salesman?
3: Yeah.
1: Are you really?
3: Yeah.
1: You haven't brought any samples with you.
3: Well, you can call me up tomorrow for those.
1: No, I don't drink. I'm a malted milk, milkman myself. I guess I miss a lot of conviviality, but I probably save a lot of wear and tear on my head at the same time. Tell me confidentially, do you think that the liquor being sold today compares favorably in quality with the liquor that was sold before Prohibition?
3: Oh, I think so, yes.
1: You do. It's just as good, aged just as long?
3: Oh, yes.
1: Cheaper or more expensive?
3: I think it's cheaper.
1: It certainly is better than what they were selling during Prohibition, that I'll guarantee. I remember going to a boat christening over on the west side during Prohibition. Some politician got up and hit the stern with a bottle of champagne. This bootleg champagne had burned two new portholes in the back of the boat. And the rudder of the boat went up the Hudson alone doing 40 knots an hour. Well, thank you a lot, Mr. Roeder. I'm sorry to have taken up so much of your time. And now, Portland.
2: Mrs. Irene Green from New York City.
1: Good evening, Mrs. Green.
5: Good evening, Mr. Allen.
1: You work here in New York, do you?
5: Yes, I do.
1: May I ask your profession?
5: Well, my dad and I are in an importing business.
1: Importing? Your father and you?
5: Yes.
1: What importing what, may I ask?
5: We import rock lobster tails from Cape Town, South Africa.
1: From Africa, rock lobster tails?
5: That's right.
1: Just the tails of the lobster?
5: Yes.
1: What's the matter with the rest of the lobster? Why don't you bring that along to keep the tails company? It's pretty lonesome.
5: Well, you see, there's waste in the tails and...
1: The waste in the other part of the body.
5: No, I mean there's waste in the head.
1: Uh-huh.
5: And,
1: same with radio comedians. They had waste. If you were going to import one, I would import one with a head.
5: Well, we tried to save on the cost of weight in freight.
1: I see.
5: And therefore we only import the tail, which carries most of the meat.
1: Gosh, a man who was in the shirt importing business would be better off in the lobster business using the same methods, wouldn't it? Do they vary greatly from the main variety of lobster, the lobsters you import?
5: Yes,
1: here?
5: They're more like what is known here as the crawfish.
1: Oh, the crawfish. They don't have those pincer-like claws, do
5: they?
1: No. They don't. Up in Maine, lobsters are so common, they use them for everything. Bookends, doorstops, paperweights. I know a politician up there in a town, Old Orchard, there's a man, a Mr. Mullen, a politician, who even uses a live lobster for a mouse trap. Yes, he rubs cheese on inside the claws of the lobster. And say, the lobster down on the floor like that, the mouse comes out and smells the cheese in the lobster's claw, and instantly the lobster closes in, and Mr. Mullen has a mouse head to mouth. Well, thank you a lot. I'm sorry you didn't bring along one of those lobster tails. I don't think I've ever eaten one.
5: And I'll bring one for you if you want to.
1: I wish you would next week, and then you can come back on the program, and I'll eat it while you're here. Thank you a lot, Mrs. Green. And now, Portland.
2: Mr. John Daly from New York City.
1: Well, good evening, Mr. Daly.
6: Good evening, Mr. Allen.
1: I was going to ask your profession, but I have been informed by a gentleman who is in charge of split seconds here that I've been talking too much, so I'm going to go into our question, if you'll excuse me. You don't mind, do you, Mr. Daly?
6: Certainly not, Mr.
1: Well, thank you. Now, some other day, I'll meet you on the street and ask you what your profession is to keep the record straight. That brings us to our question. Tonight we discuss an institution that has been a source of ridicule for generations. It's the mother-in-law. Last year, a group of women got together and formed what is known as the Mother-in-Law Association. Its aim at that time was to banish all harsh and vulgar mother-in-law jokes. Now, recently, the association met again this year and changed the name mother-in-law to kin-mother. Now, our question tonight is, do you think that mother-in-law jokes should be stopped? And should the mother-in-law be accorded more respect? Now, Mr. Rota, how do you feel about mothers-in-law?
3: Well, mine being so far away, I don't think I'm such a good judge.
1: In Jackson Heights, is she?
3: No, farther than that, 3,000 miles.
1: Oh, well, you can speak freely then. Well, how do you get along with your mother-in-law, Mr. Roder?
3: Well, I got along very well with her.
1: When you were near her?
3: Absolutely.
1: Well, then I'd say that you would be in favor of letting up on mother-in-laws.
3: I think so, yes.
1: All right. Mrs. Green?
5: Well,
1: how do you feel about mothers-in-law?
5: I feel that they should be able to take a joke as well as anybody else, and by making an issue of it, as these people have done, trying to form committees and such, I think they only make it more ridiculous.
1: They're overdoing it,
5: absolutely.
1: Huh?
5: Absolutely. I think they poke more fun than anyone else does.
1: Well, of course, they open up a whole new field. That'll give radio 3 years longer to live. Now it's a new mother-in-law joke. But how do you personally feel? Do you think that the mother-in-laws are ridiculed too greatly, personally?
5: Yes, personally, I've never found it so. No.
1: You haven't. All right. Thank you. Do you think they should, that people shouldn't ridicule them?
5: No, I don't think they deserve ridicule particularly.
1: All right, that's what we want to get this evening. And Mr. Daly, how do you feel? You're married, are you?
6: I certainly am, Mr. Allen.
1: Do you? Well, you had me fooled. You don't look it. I will say. But how do you feel about mothers-in-law?
6: Well, I think that's up to the mother-in-laws. I believe there's two types of mother-in-laws.
1: Two types.
6: The good type that builds you up and makes you feel like with somebody, and the type who's constantly trying to tear you down to make you feel like you're nuts, you know?
1: Oh, so you believe that the person is entitled to a choice?
6: I said
1: so. Well, I think our forum stands two for the mothers-in-law, and Mr. Daly, who would have to be talked into it, but I haven't got the time. I'm firmly convinced that in spite of anything we have said tonight, the mother-in-law will survive, and I will probably get hit on the head the next time my mother-in-law shows up at the house. On this pleasant note of anticipation, the meeting is hurriedly adjourned, and thank you all for your kind participation. Thank you. And now the Merrimacks, ladies and gentlemen, their song, I'll See You in My Dreams.

0: Just to show you how fast news travels, I learned the other day that almost 3,000 years ago in Rome, a favorite remedy for a cold was for the person who had one to read aloud. Now, there's a choice morsel of pharmaceutical nonsense.
1: Well, Fred, I think that's a swell idea.
0: Well, Harry, do you mean to say that if you had a cold, you could do it any good by reading the Farmer's Almanac or the telephone directory out loud?
1: No, certainly not, Fred. It all depends on what you read. Now, I have a little paragraph here, reading time 58 seconds, that would do a whale of a lot of good for anyone who reads it.
0: Well, then, Harry, by all means, read it.
1: All right, it's this. At the very first sign of a cold, take sparkling sal hepatica. Because sal hepatica helps fight colds faster. That's why it's recommended by so many doctors. As a matter of fact, in a recent impartial survey among physicians conducted by leading medical journals, it was found that 7 out of 10 physicians recommend a saline laxative when treating a cold. And sal hepatica, we believe, is the outstanding saline laxative in America. There are 2 very good reasons for this, which you can check with your own doctor. First,
2: sal hepatica acts quickly, yet it is exceptionally gentle.
1: And since the progress of a cold is fast, this greater speed of sal hepatica is especially important in fighting it. Second,
2: sal hepatica also helps nature counteract the acidity that so often accompanies a cold.
1: So get an economical bottle of sal hepatica from your druggist and always keep it on hand for quick cold-fighting service. Remember, for faster action in treating colds, take sal hepatica.
0: The Mighty Allen Arthurs present an Antarctic episode. It's called Admiral Allen Was Leading a Dog's Life, So They Left Him at the Pole. Music, Arthur.
3: This is station JUNK, New York. The program originally scheduled for this time, Shep Fink and His Drooling River, has been canceled. Instead, we take you now to the South Pole for a surprise shortwave interview with the famous Antarctic explorer, Admiral Rufus E. Allen. The next voice you hear will be that of Admiral Allen speaking for the South Pole. Take it away, Admiral. Oh. That was not Admiral Allen, folks, I hope. Mr. Markell, our engineer, is having a little difficulty making contact. We'll try it again. Take it away, Admiral Allen. Take it away, Admiral Allen. Take it. Maybe he can't take it. Come in, Admiral.
4: Hello, America.
1: Oh, I say there's something here.
4: Hello, America. Can you hear me, America?
3: Not very well, Admiral. Can you speak more distinctly? Much better, Admiral. How are conditions down there at the pole?
4: I'll be a journey, talk to him.
3: Oh, watch it, Admiral.
4: Oh, are we on the air?
3: Yes, Admiral.
4: Oh, America!
3: You said that.
4: Oh.
3: Now, how are things at the pole, Admiral?
4: It's too dark

0: any message from the Arctic Waste to deliver to civilization?
1: Yes. If the pot of gold calls me up...
0: Yes?
1: Tell them my new phone number is Penguin 4, Ring 2. An Eskimo will

0: that busted door.
1: Tompkins reporting, sir. Did you talk to America?
0: Yes, I just signed off. Have you taken the temperature reading, Tompkins?
1: Just finished, sir. Temperature's 80 below and dropping fast.
0: 80 below. What are you using for a thermometer, the Trilon?
1: It's so cold, the mercury's hanging down from the thermometer, sir. It's wobbling about like a pendulum.
0: Dad, we've been here 6 months at Little Brooklyn. This is the coldest yet.
1: Yes, sir. It got so cold this morning, I couldn't saw any firewood. The teeth on the saw were chattering.
0: We're doomed, Tompkins. It's getting colder by the hour, and we're almost out of food.
1: Well, can't you send some men out to hunt for food?
0: I had Welch, Weaver, and Stensky out hunting yesterday. Welch bagged a small walrus.
1: And the other two?
0: Weaver's a little nearsighted. He bagged Stensky.
1: That won't help.
0: No, Stensky only weighs 80 pounds. He's practically all gristle.
1: Somebody's knocking, sir.
0: You have keen eardrums, Tompkins. Come in.
2: Sacre bleu, it is cold.
0: Pierre, my cook.
2: Pierre, your ex-cook, quit.
0: You can't quit, Pierre. Get back out to the cookhouse and start making dinner.
2: No, you shan't. How can I make the dinner when there is nothing to cook?
0: You can fake it, can't you?
2: 20 years I have studied under the great Oscar. And what have I cooked on this expedition?
0: What?
2: December, fried reindeer horns.
0: Delicious.
2: January, penguin du jour.
0: Piquant.
2: February, porpoise pandowdy.
0: Delightful.
2: I am pleased.
0: This is vitamin sabotage, Pierre. You got my menu for today's dinner. Now you get out and cook it.
2: Pierre Tonnerre, who can cook that order? Overshoes medium rare with fried snow.
0: You'll cook them overshoes and like it. And fillet some of the sole for me.
2: But Pierre is our feast. I want to make the gravy délicieusement. And the sauce is supreme.
0: Never mind your fancy sauces. I'm giving you 2 minutes to start cooking. Or I'm taking away your postcard.
2: No. No. Not it. Not it. Pierre will obey.
0: And make a tray meat.
2: Oui, Admiral. Nom de cochon. For this, I have left Otis Fisher on 21st Street.
0: Yeah, Tompkins, the expedition has got to get food. How much do you weigh, Tompkins?
1: Good heavens, sir, you're not planning...
0: Not yet, Tompkins. But try to put on a little weight. Just in case.
1: We won't starve, Admiral. We still have our cow.
0: Nobody's eaten Daisy, Tompkins. That cow's our good luck mascot.
1: But you've got to do something, sir. Say, what are we supposed to be doing down here at the South Pole anyway?
0: I'm collecting data. I'm syndicating a newspaper column. My data. Come here.
3: Where's Admiral Allen?
0: Kress, why ain't you out on patrol today?
3: I'm quitting. You can take the pole and pole down, Kress.
0: You ain't making me a party to no international incident. You get back on patrol.
3: Not in this cold, Kress. The first hour I'm out there, what happens? These come off of my hands. Look.
0: Your ears.
3: Yeah, me ears. The second hour I'm out there in that cold, this drops off in the snow. Look at this.
0: Dad, your nose.
3: Yeah, me nose. The third hour I feel some lumps in my mittens. Here, pull me mittens off.
0: Okay, I will. Hey, what dropped?
3: Me finger. The ear's gone, the nose gone, now my finger's gone.
0: Get yourself together, Kress.
3: Half of me is laying on the floor.
0: Pick up your fingers and go.
3: Okay, I'm going. I tell you, I never seen it this cold before but once.
0: Where was that?
3: In Florida.
1: This is bad business, Admiral. This cold will ruin the men's morale.
0: Cold, cold. Don't mention cold again, Tompkins. The word cold is taboo from now on. Call in the men. I'm telling them to. Blow the assembly horn.
1: Yes, sir.
0: If Kress shoots off his mouth before it drops off, he can start a mutiny. I'm stopping this cold talk right now.
1: Here's the boys coming, sir.
4: Come in, fellas.
1: Come to assembly hall.
0: Men of the Allen Expedition, attention.
1: Yes, sir.
0: Now, men, there's a rumor around camp that this cold is getting you down, is it?
1: Yes, sir.
0: Now, we knew when we come down here to the pole it was going to be powerful cold, didn't we?
3: Yes, sir.
0: Now, just because it's worse than we expected, are we going to let it lick us, men?
3: Yes, sir.
0: Now, hold on. That ain't the spirit, men.
5: Oh, yeah? We want to get back to civilization. Yeah,
3: that's right.
0: This ain't mutiny, men.
3: It ain't cooperation.
5: Nobody can stand this cold.
3: It's a new world.
0: All right, men. If you want to scuttle the Admiral's expedition, I'm licked. I'll contact America shortwave and get them to send us a rescue ship.
1: Oh, you're talking.
5: That's all right.
0: All right, boys. I'll turn on my radio. Hello, America. Hello, America.
6: Hello, Barney. Who's calling?
0: Is this Radio City, New York?
6: This is Irving Goldfarb, the Bronx, a shortwave fan.
0: You one of them ham operators?
6: Please, a veal operator. I'm not even using ham in conversation.
0: Now, listen, Goldfarb. This is Admiral Allen at the South Pole.
6: Oh, what's the matter, Admiral? This is Irving of Irving's Delicatessen.
0: I need a rescue ship. I'm out of food.
6: I am admitted to sending out my boy a special order of assorted cold cuts.
0: Cold cuts?
6: Yeah.
0: Why, that propaganda spread and hypocrite. Give me that harpoon, somebody.
6: What's the matter with the cold cuts?
0: I'll hack this radio to bits.
6: Cold
0: Farm signing off to get the lawyer. Cold Cuts. He's sending us cold.
5: Admiral, you've ruined the expedition's radio.
1: Now we can't get no rescue ship.
0: I said what I'd do if I heard that word cold again, and I done it.
3: Well, what are we going to do, Admiral?
0: We're marooned here now. I'm wishing we had him. Instead of... I'm putting no time for ad-libbing, men. We're dealing... I'm putting you men under martial law. The first man that mentions cold again gets shot.
1: Well, we wouldn't mention it, sir, if we had some food.
0: All right, men. I give in. You boys can have Daisy. Pumpkins,
1: yes,
0: go out to the cookhouse. Tell Pierre to cancel them overshoes. Tell him to cook up Daisy the cow.
1: Yes, sir. Pierre will finally have a chance to prepare one of his famous sauces. I'm off.
0: Now, there's going to be steaks for everybody. What do you say, man?
7: Yum, yum.
0: Are you shivering, Cutler?
5: I'm shivering with joy, Admiral. That ain't the cold.
0: I told you, Cutler, I'm shooting the first man that mentions cold.
5: I'm sorry, sir.
0: Now, this is my last warning, men, and this goes for everybody. The next man that mentions cold is a goner.
8: Come and get it, gentlemen.
0: Yeah. What's the idea of bringing that raw cow in here?
8: Well, Tompkins say you are in your hurry, no?
0: But you ain't even cooked Daisy. All you've done is peel off her hide.
8: Me, oui, the raw meat is nothing. Pierre has made the sauce on top. The sauce par excellence.
0: Let me see that sauce. Why, you no-good left-bank hashlinger.
8: Admiral.
0: You frog-eating, double-dealing calorie conniver.
8: Admiral, not the gun.
0: Yes, the gun. Take this, Pierre Flambeau.
8: Oh! Bonsoir.
0: Bone riddles.
1: Admiral, are you crazy?
0: I know what I'm doing.
1: But you killed our cook. We'll starve to death.
0: I said I'd kill the man who mentioned temperature again, didn't I?
1: Yes, sir, but I didn't hear Pierre say anything about the cold.
0: He didn't say it, but he hinted at it.
1: Hinted?
3: What do you mean?
0: Take a look at the sauce on top of that cow, man.
1: Sauce?
0: Yes, it's chili.
1: Oh.
0: Before we preview the outstanding lulls in next week's program, we'd like you to know that one winter, 25,000 years ago, Confucius say...
9: Cold in head is not to be sneezed at.
0: And this winter, Harry Von Zell say...
10: No cold, no matter how slight, should ever be neglected. 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
10: Remember, in a recent survey, it was found that 7 out of 10 doctors recommend a saline laxative in treating a cold. And Sal Hepatica, we believe, is America's outstanding saline laxative. 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
7: Well, we're a little late. I won't have time to say goodnight. So good, ladies and gentlemen.
10: This is the National Broadcasting Company.
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0: present Arthur Lowe, John LeMessurier, and Clive Dunn in Dad's Army. The Godiva Affair, featuring John Lorry, Arnold Ridley, and Ian Lavender, with this week's guest, Bill Pertwee, Frank Williams, Larry Martin, Julian Orchard, and Molly Sugden. Here is the news, and this is John Snagg reading it. The war continues to be fought on land, sea, and in the air, and the supreme efforts of our armed services are beginning to prick the pomposity of Adolf Hitler and the Third Reich. In England, everything metal, right down to housewives' saucepans, has been turned into guns or aeroplanes. Down on the south coast at Warmington-on-Sea, Captain Mannering is addressing his unit.
1: Right, ma'am. Now, as I told you last night, I intend to devote the rest of this evening's parade to discussing our contribution to the Warmington Spitfire Fund procession next Saturday. As you know, the object of the exercise is to raise a further £2,000, which the town still needs before it can buy its first Spitfire. Summers?
2: Yes, sir?
1: I don't want anyone outside our own ranks to know what we're planning until the actual day. So, before we start our rehearsal, are you quite sure that there's no one else on the premises?
2: Quite sure, sir.
1: What about the doors?
2: They're all locked, sir.
3: Oh, I'm glad about that. I don't fancy the idea of people rushing in and trying to put us out of our misery.
1: Enough of that defeatist talk. I know we're not exactly the Huddersfield Choral Society, but all we need is sufficient rehearsal.
4: About 5 years might do it.
1: Now, before we start, a word about costumes. I've been giving the matter a good deal of thought, and I think that the most suitable attire would be simple Cornish yokel smocks.
5: Where are we going to get them from?
3: From a simple Cornish yokel.
1: Get Walker. As it is called the floral dance, I suggest we should also wear a garland of flowers.
6: How pretty.
5: I don't think I'll be able to have flowers right under my nose like that. It'll bring on my hay fever. And I won't be able to sing.
4: You can't sing no, son, so I wouldn't worry about it.
1: Be quiet. Now, on Saturday, when we've completed our rendition of the Cornish floral dance, we will need someone to collect money from the crowd.
3: Blimey, he'll deserve a medal for bravery.
1: I shall ignore that remark, Walker. By way of a sort of extra excitement, I've arranged to hire a small horse's head from a firm of theatrical costumers in Eastbourne, and this will be worn by the person collecting the money.
4: Bottom!
1: I beg your pardon?
4: Bottom, sir. I expect the horse's head was worn by the fellow that played in Shakespeare's Midsummer Night's Dream, eh?
1: Oh, I see. Uh-huh. Yeah. Right, anyway, on this occasion, it will be worn by Sergeant Wilson, who will be collecting the money from the crowd.
2: I don't think I really like the idea of asking strangers for money.
1: No, don't be silly. Perfectly simple. Hmm? All you've got to do is gallop around the edge of the crowd and pull open the horse's mouth. And then put the money in.
2: Is that all?
1: No, not quite. While you're doing it, you make jocular remarks.
2: Mm. What sort of jocular remarks?
1: Oh, I don't know. You could say, har, har, har, give till it hurts, har, har, har.
2: Har, har, har, give till it hurts, har, har, har.
6: Permission to comment, sir. If we're going to collect £2,000, you'll have to be a bit more jocular than that, sir.
5: I know. Why can't he say, we need Spitfires to beat the Hun, put money in my mouth and it goes to my tum.
1: Yes. Very good. And well, anyway, we better start rehearsing. Now, have you all got your sheet music for the Cornish floral dance?
4: Oh, yeah.
1: Good. Now, most of you know the tune. It's very simple. In fact, the first bit's nearly all on one note, like this. La, la, la, la, la, la, la, la, la, la, la, la, la. See?
2: Mm-hmm.
1: Right, Wilson. Just play the tune through for them in single notes, right?
2: Very sorry, sir. That note seems to be broken.
1: Play the next one to it.
2: No, that's not the right note.
1: All right, play one like it.
2: Well, there isn't one like it in this part of the keyboard.
1: Now, look, Wilson. Don't you try and blind me with science.
2: Tell you what, sir, I can manage it an octave lower.
1: Well, do that then.
2: Right.
1: Right. Let's take this bit first, shall we? All together. One, two.
7: As I walked along the sky, my stars in heaven were shining bright, far away from the moonlight
1: That doesn't seem to be quite right.
5: You know, I think it's a teeny-weeny bit low.
2: Shall I try it a teeny-weeny bit higher?
1: Yes, yes, please do.
2: Right. All right, here we go again, then.
1: 1, 2. Yes, I won't. Far too high.
8: We don't the one below.
1: Or the one up there. The one in the middle.
4: Oh, but I can't stand any more of this. Listen to me and I'll give it to you. As I walked home from the summer night when stars in heaven were shining bright. There, how's that, eh?
6: Terrible. Wrong key, you see, it should be fa, fa,
5: fa. Oh, no, no, Mr. Jones, it's got to be much harder than that. It's got to be
4: I think it should be lower. Fa, fa, fa.
1: No. Will you all be quiet? Be quiet.
4: Anyway, in the wild and lonely islands, my homeland, a piano isn't it needed. The wind in the heather gives us the key. It's the wind. The yeah. Wind.
3: Well, go and take some bicarbonate of soda.
1: Now, let's carry on, shall we?
9: Yes, sir, I think I found out what's wrong with the piano.
1: Yeah.
9: Just a minute. There you are. Yes. See. There's something blocking the notes.
1: It's a bottle of whiskey.
9: Yeah.
1: Walker, does this belong to you?
8: In a way, yeah.
1: How dare you use the vicar's piano for illegal purposes?
8: Get rid of that bottle.
3: Well, if you say so. Mind you, it's a pity. It's the whiskey you ordered last week.
1: You, what?
9: What shall I do with it, sir?
1: Just put it out of sight for the time being.
9: Right.
1: Now, let's take it from the top, shall we? Now, we need someone for the solo. Born from afar on the gentle breeze.
6: Permission to speak, sir?
1: Yeah.
6: I'd like to volunteer to be born from afar on the gentle breeze.
1: All right. Everybody ready? 1, 2.

0: gentle breeze, joined in the murmur of summer sea. Eastern coast.
1: Jerry.
2: What's the matter, sir?
1: You came in too soon.
2: Oh, sorry, sir.
1: Let's try it again. From into the sweet and scented air. One, two.
3: Into the sweet and the scented air of a quaint old Cornish town.
0: Blow from far a gentle breeze, join the murmur of summer sea. The distant days of an old...
2: I'm sorry, sir, I was born too soon again.
1: Yes.
4: Premature, Buff, sir.
1: Yeah, all right, don't you start, Fraser. I think we'll go on to the next bit. I thought I could hear the curious tone of the cornet, clarinet, and big trombone. Fiddle, cello, big bass drum, bassoon, flute, and euphonium. Now, I think we'll split this up. Godfrey, you take the cornet and clarinet.
5: Cornet and clarinet, yes, sir.
1: Fraser,
5: yes.
1: Big trombone.
4: Aye, sir.
1: Pike, you take the fiddle and the cello.
6: All right, Mr. Menreen.
1: something amusing you, Wilson.
5: Well, yeah, I'm just thinking, sir, wouldn't it be better if Walker was on the fiddle? You know what I mean?
1: Walker, you take the big bass drum.
7: Righto, sir, big bass drum.
1: Jones, bassoon and flute.
2: Oh, thank you, sir. I'm glad to see you've not usurped your trust in me, sir.
1: We want short. No one to do the euphonium.
7: Why don't we split it up, Mr. Menreen? Jonesy can be the U, I'll be the phony, and Pikey can be the
1: Any more remarks like that, and I'll send you home. Now, for the time being, I will do the euphonium. Right. Are we ready? One, two.
3: I thought I heard the curious tone of the cornet, clarinet,
4: big trombone,
0: fiddle, cello,
4: bassoon, flute.
7: Here, hang on, that was my big bass drum.
1: What do you think they're doing?
2: I'm sorry, Mr. Manning. I'm afraid I'm not quite myself tonight.
1: I think we'll leave it at that for this evening. We'll have another go tomorrow. You can dismiss now. Alec Jones. What's the matter with you? You don't seem to be able to concentrate this evening.
2: I know, sir. I'm afraid I cannot cover it up any longer, sir. I'm in a highly nervous state.
1: Well, you'd better come in the office. Wilson, I'd like you in on this, please.
5: Coming, sir.
1: Sit down, Jones.
2: Thank you, Mr. Menreen.
1: Now, what's the matter? Got some trouble at home?
2: No, sir, got trouble away from home.
1: Well, you know what they say? Trouble shared is a trouble halved. You'd better tell us about it.
2: Well, sir, it's a very delicate matter, you see. It's Mrs. Fox.
1: Mrs. Fox?
2: Yes, sir, she's a widowed lady, and we both have a certain arrangement. Recently, we've been walking out together.
1: Walking out where?
2: All over the place.
1: Oh.
2: On Saturday nights, I take a couple of chops round to her place and we have supper together. And afterwards, we sit and listen to In Town Tonight.
1: Mm.
2: And when the man says, "Carry on, London," I go home. See, sir, there's nothing like, you know, like that between Mrs. Fox and myself. It's purely a Teutonic affair.
1: Yes. I can't really see what all this has to do with your lack of concentration tonight.
2: Well, recently, you see, sir, Mrs. Fox's affection has been taken by another.
1: Ah, who?
2: Mr. Upton, the town clerk.
1: Town clerk?
2: Her head's been turned by the gay life that he's showing her. Old-time dancing at Pemsey Bay. Whist drives in Eastbourne. What can I offer? I'm but a simple butcher.
1: Well, I appreciate your problem, Jones, but I don't really think that I can help.
2: You could speak to her for me, sir.
1: Oh, no. I couldn't possibly interfere.
2: You must, sir. You must. Look, now, I've written down her phone number. I know I can rely on you not to spread it around.
1: Yes, but I mean, this is...
2: Please speak to her, Mr. Manning. Otherwise, I should be a broken man. And after all, sir, what use is a broken large corporate to you?
1: Well, Wilson, what do you make of that?
5: Well, I'm not really sure, sir. What are you going to do?
1: I don't. Suppose I could talk to her. Perhaps I ought to point out what sort of a man this town clerk is. Yes, I'll give her a ring tomorrow. Arrange a meeting. Now, I wonder where the best place would be.
5: Well, there's a telephone in your office at the back, so you could... could use that.
1: I'm not talking about making the call. I'm talking about the rendezvous.
5: Oh, I see. I'm sorry, sir.
1: Ought really to be in a relaxed sort of atmosphere.
5: Mm.
1: And on neutral ground. I know. Over morning coffee at the Marigold Tea Rooms.
5: Now, look, sir, there's a table for two over there by the aspidistra.
1: Ah, yes. Yes, that'll do. You know, Wilson, I didn't realize this place is going to be quite so busy as it is. Doesn't do for a man in my position to be seen in a public place with a flashy woman like her. In a small town like this, tongues wag, you know. Tongues wag. Look out. I think this is her now. You'd better go and sit somewhere else.
5: Yeah, all right, sir. Yes, sir. Good luck.
6: Hello, Mr. Mannering.
1: Good morning, Mrs. Fox.
6: No, I hope I'm not late.
1: No. Please sit down.
6: Thank you.
1: Now then, Mrs. Fox.
6: Yes, Mr. Mannering.
1: I've asked you to meet me here today to discuss a very delicate matter.
6: Yes, Mr. Mannering.
1: You'll have to excuse my hesitancy. But I find things which are concerned with the emotions very embarrassing.
6: Oh, you needn't be shy with me, Mr. Mannering.
1: Thank you. The fact is, Mrs. Fox, you're a very attractive woman.
6: Ooh.
1: Particularly to older men.
6: You're attractive too, Mr. Mannering. Yeah.
1: Well, that's really got nothing to do with it.
6: Oh, but you are, you are.
1: Well, we won't argue about it. The point is, Mrs. Fox, you've had Mr. Jones as an admirer for some years, and now you have another.
6: Oh, Mr. Mannering.
1: I realize, of course, that being a public figure, this new admirer is of great attraction to you.
6: Oh, yes, Mr. Mannering, he is indeed.
1: Jones, on the other hand, is just a simple butcher. But he's a fine figure of a man, with a full head of grey, distinguished hair, whereas your other admirer is, not to put too fine a point on it, bald.
6: Mr. Mannering, you know what they say about bald-headed men.
1: No, what do they say? The point is, Jones is a very loyal member of my platoon, and I don't want him hurt.
6: We won't hurt him, Mr. Mannering.
1: We?
6: Mr. Jones can have Mondays and Saturdays, and you can have Tuesdays and Fridays.
1: I'm talking about Mr. Upton, the town clerk. Have you forgotten about him?
6: No, of course not. He can have Wednesday.
1: What?
8: Excuse me, Mr. Mannering.
1: Oh. You, Pike. What exactly do you want, boy?
8: Mrs. Mannering's on the phone. Well, I told her that you were out having coffee with Mrs. Fox and...
1: Stupid boy. I tell you, Wilson, that woman, that dreadful woman, actually thought that I had amorous intentions towards her.
5: Well, how awfully embarrassing for you, sir.
1: And to crown it all, when Elizabeth phoned up, that stupid boy Pike told her I was having coffee with Mrs. Fox. It was hell to pay when I got home. On top of all that, she rang me 12 times at the bank today. She rings again this evening during the parade. I want you to tell her I'm not here. Do you understand?
5: Yes, all right, sir.
2: Evening, Captain Madden and Sergeant Wilson.
5: Yeah. Hello,
2: Jersey. I'm sorry to have to use your personal door and come through the office like this, Mr. Madden. The main door into the hall appears to be shut and not open.
1: Yes, that's all right, Jones.
2: By the way, sir, I'd like to thank you for speaking to Mrs. Fox. I'm sure you had a great effect on her.
5: Yes, I'm quite sure she did.
9: Sorry, come in this way, Captain. The whole door had a lock.
8: Mr. Rogers shouted at us and told us to go away.
1: Why? I'll sort this out.
10: If that's you, Napoleon, keep out.
5: Oh, Lord, it sounds like Hodges again. I really do think that man is dreadfully uncouth.
1: Yes. What do you think he's playing at?
5: Well, after all, you see, it is his night to have the hall, sir.
1: I know that. No need for him to lock all the doors. Anyway, we'd better get started. Fraser,
9: I
1: put the Lewis gun on the desk here, will you?
9: Righto, sir. Oop, there he is.
1: Thank you. Right, Jones. I want you to show the men how to strip the Lewis gun down in 2 minutes.
2: Very good, sir.
1: Well, go on.
11: And why haven't you started?
2: You told me to do it in 2 minutes. I'll wait till that time has eloped.
11: No. I didn't mean wait 2 minutes. I meant do it in 2 minutes. Straight away.
2: You're getting me a bit confused.
11: Oh, get on. Now, the rest of you watch very carefully.
12: We'll do that. Right.
8: Uncle Arthur.
5: What is it, Frank?
8: I've just been having a look through the keyhole into the hall. It's full of naked ladies.
5: What? Stupid, Frank. Just pay attention to what Jones is doing.
8: It's true, I tell you. Have a look for yourself. Come on, have a look. Have a look.
5: All right. Very well. I'm quite sure you're a mistake, but... Good heavens. Oh.
2: <That's great. laughs> Now, be very careful when you get to the breach.
8: Shall we tell Mr. Manning about the girls, Uncle Arthur?
5: Well, I really don't know.
11: Answer the phone, Wilson, will you?
5: Yeah, all right, sir. Yes. Hello, Warmington. Warmington 333.
11: Hurry up, Jones. You've only got 30 seconds left.
5: Yep. Oh, good evening. Just a minute. It's Mrs. Mannering, sir.
11: Elizabeth?
5: Yes.
11: I told you to tell her I'm not here.
5: Yes, of course. I'm so sorry, sir. Hello, Mrs. Mannering. I'm terribly sorry to have kept you, but I'm afraid Mr. Mannering isn't here.
13: You! Mr. Mannering! I'm here!
11: Mrs. Fox, put the phone down.
5: All right, sir. Yes.
11: Oh, really? My wife's bound to have heard that.
4: I wouldn't be surprised if they had it off Beachy Head.
13: Lovely evening, isn't it?
11: Not here, Mrs. Fox. What do you think you're doing, bursting into my lectures like this?
13: Oh, I'm sorry, Mr. Mannering. I'm just passing through to get to the hall. I'll be out of your way in a minute. Mr. Upton, you! It's only little me!
11: Little?
4: Who's she kidding?
13: Can you let me in?
14: Coming, Mrs. Fox.
15: Oh, hello, my dear. Come in. You're just in time.
13: Oh, good. I didn't want to keep you waiting.
2: Mr. Mannering, stop him, Mr. Mannering. What's he doing? What's he doing in there?
11: I don't know, Jones, but I intend to find out. Come on, Wilson.
5: All right, sir.
16: Let's have the next girl, then.
11: Good Lord, Wilson. Look at all these girls.
5: Yes, I am, sir.
11: Well, don't keep staring at them. Get them covered up.
5: What with?
11: Mike, you better go back in the office.
8: Why?
11: Don't argue, boy. Just shut your eyes and go.
2: Oh, really, Captain Mannering, all this fuss over a few girls.
11: I'm surprised at you, Vicar, getting mixed up in something like this. Half-naked girls. Good Lord, before we know what's happening, the whole thing could develop into a modern... think of me and Gomorrah.
2: Sort of. I beg your pardon. And Gomorrah. Genesis chapter 19, verse 24.
11: Oh, yes. Right. Hodges, what's the meaning of this?
16: Look, Napoleon, just buzz off, will you? This is my night about the all, so this is none of your business.
11: Of course it's my business. You've no right to have half-naked girls in my headquarters. Especially without asking me.
16: Well, I didn't know you wanted to come and watch.
11: How dare you?
2: How many times must I remind you, Mr. Mannering, that it is my church hall, and I have given permission to these charming ladies to be here?
13: Oh, Mr. Upton, shall I change into my swimming costume now?
4: I didn't think I could stand the shock.
15: Certainly, my dear. Go and get changed. I'll show you the way.
2: He's at it again, Mr. Mannering. Mrs. Fox doesn't need to be shown the way to put her costume on.
11: He's not going to show her how to put it on. He's going to show her where to put it on.
2: That's even worse.
11: Go be quiet, John. Hodges, I demand an explanation.
16: Oh, keep your ear on. We're just choosing a girl for next Saturday to play the part of Lady Godiva in the procession.
11: Oh, I see. Lady Godiva?
16: Yes, it's a tribute to the brave city of Coventry.
15: Mrs. Fox won't be a moment.
11: Mr. Town Clerk, do I understand that one of these young ladies is going to ride bare through the streets of Warmington-on-Sea?
15: That is correct, Mr. Mannering. The girl won't actually be bare, of course. She'll wear fleshings.
5: It's quite all right, sir. You see, they're all over body types, you see. Perfectly respectable.
11: All over body types?
16: Yeah. We're not living in Victorian times, you know.
13: Mrs. Upton, could I have a word in your ear?
15: Certainly, my dear.
13: Now, will you see it like this?
2: Yes. He's doing it again, Mr. Mannering. He's doing it again. Stop him. You've got to stop him, Mr. Mannering.
11: Will you be quiet, Jones? Not here, Mr. Upton. I demand...
15: Just one moment, Miss Manning. I think we have a solution. Now, you don't want one of these young girls as Lady Godiva, do you? Yes. Now, it has just been pointed out to me that Lady Godiva Learfrig was, in fact, a woman of more, well, mature years. So, in the cause of historical accuracy, I suggest that Lady Godiva should be, Mrs. Fox.
14: No!
15: Now, quiet, quiet, please, quiet. Mrs. Fox will be perfectly respectable, covered from top to toe in fleshings, and wearing a wig of long golden tresses.
4: Oh, and... you'll never cover her up with long golden tresses. You'll need a bell tent.
11: Just a minute, Elizabeth. Come in.
17: Oh, I'm so sorry, sir. I didn't realize you were on the phone.
11: Come in, Wilson. I won't be a moment.
17: All right, sir.
11: No, Elizabeth. Of course... No, I haven't rung off. I've just been waiting for you to stop talking. Yes, Elizabeth. No, Elizabeth. It was the town clerk, Mr. Upton, who decided that Lady Godiva should be played by somebody more mature. Yes, but no, by somebody of rather more ample proportions. What? Yes, I know that you have more ample proportions than Mrs. Fox. But you're not Lady Godiva, are you? Hello. He's having a chat to the little woman.
17: Oh, I see. What little woman?
11: My wife, of course.
17: Come in.
2: Mr. Manring.
11: What now?
2: I've lost her, Mr. Manring.
11: What are you talking about, Jones?
2: Mrs. Fox, I've lost her. Ever since the town clerk asked her to be Lady Godiva, her head's been turned completely right round. And what am I going to do?
11: I'm afraid this is what comes of women interfering in men's affairs. But, have you thought, Jones, that perhaps losing Mrs. Fox like this is the best thing that could have happened? Just think how you'd feel if you saw your lady friend riding through the streets of Warmington, clad only in her...
4: Fleshings.
11: Thank you, Pike. I know how I would feel if it was anyone close to me. If you'd take my advice, Jones, let sleeping dogs lie.
2: Let sleeping dogs lie. Thank you, sir. Here, Pikey.
15: Yeah?
2: What the dog's got to do with it?
11: Well, Wilson, here we are. This is the big day.
17: Yes, oh yes.
11: Right, man, now can I have your attention for a moment, please? Now, some of you may be wondering why we're hiding here behind the drawn blinds of the function room of the Marigold Tea Rooms.
4: No, sir, after 2 years under your command, nothing comes as a surprise anymore.
11: Now, the plan is this. As soon as the end of the procession has gone past, Jones will open the door, and we will burst out of the tea rooms into the street, form up, and sing the Cornish floral dance.
18: I'm not sure I'm awfully good at bursting out of tea rooms.
11: You just have to do the best you can, Godfrey.
8: Hey, here comes the procession now, Mr. Manreen.
11: Right, Pike. Don't pull the blind back like that. People will see in. Who can that be?
7: Sounds like the back door, Mr. Manreen. I'll see who it is.
11: Thank you, Walter.
2: Mr. Jones! Mrs. Fox, what's happened?
14: It was terrible, terrible!
2: There, Mrs. Fox, don't upset yourself. You're with your little Jack now.
11: No time for all that now. What's the matter, Mrs. Fox? What's happened?
14: Oh, it was terrible, Mr. Mannering, terrible!
11: Oh, don't start all that over again. What's this about?
14: Well, I went to the town hall to change in one of the rooms,
11: yeah.
14: And I put my wig and fleshings on a chair while I went out to... Pardon my nose. I was only away for a moment, and when I came back, they were gone. Gone! Gone!
4: Pity, we're not going to see Lady Godiva after all.
11: Oh, well, it's up to us now.
8: Wait a minute, Mr. Mannering. There is a Lady Godiva. I can see someone on the hall.
11: Pike, get away from that window. Let me have a look.
8: You told me not to pull the blind back just now.
11: Don't argue, boy. Get out of the way.
2: Mr. Mannering, don't look, sir. Don't look.
11: Oh, don't be absurd, Jones. You're not a child. Where is she? Oh, no. Oh, no. I don't believe it. Come. It is. Ah.
2: Oh, speak to me, Mr. Manring. Oh, Mr. Manring, come round at once, come round.
18: I don't understand. Why has Mr. Mannering fainted?
2: Because Lady Godiva is being played by Mrs. Mannering.
5: What?
19: Oh, the poor Mr. Mannering. He'll never get over the shock.
4: Aye, and neither will the horse.

0: In that episode of Dad's Army, based on the original television series by Jimmy Perry and David Croft, you heard Arthur Lowe as Captain Mannering, John LeMessurier as Sergeant Wilson, Clive Dunn, Corporal Jones, John Lawley, Private Fraser, Arnold Ridley, Private Godfrey, Ian Lavender, Private Pike, Bill Pertwee, Chief Warden Hodges, Frank Williams, the Vicar, Larry Martin, Private Walker, Julian Orchard, Mr. Upton, the Town Clerk, and Molly Sugden as Mrs. Fox. 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
2: I came across Mr. Kipley in the meadow by the church. If I've painted that spire once, he said, I've painted it a dozen times. He offered me an apple pie. An artist needs inspiration, he explained. Golden shortcrust pastry, delicious apple filling, and just the right amount of sugar sprinkled on top. But then, when it comes to the little details, Mr. Kipley does have an exceedingly good eye.
3: 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See? With a Polaroid land camera, you get bright, sharp pictures in 15 seconds. Snap, pull, peel. It's that easy. Is there any better way to get pictures of the family?
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And here is our star, that lovable lady of stage, screen, and radio, Charlotte Greenwood.

0: the Barton home, where Charlotte is bringing up the three Barton youngsters. On this particular morning, she's rediscovering the truth of the old saying, many are called, but few get up. But we find her at the foot of the stairs.
1: Children, breakfast. Barbara. Jack. Robert. Well, dear, and they call young people the rising generation.
2: All right, Aunt Charlotte, I'm coming. I'm up.
1: Well, I'm glad I got a rise out of somebody.
2: Good morning, Aunt Charlotte.
1: Good morning, Robert. Come on, your breakfast has been ready for 10 minutes.
2: What are we having?
1: Pancakes. Pull up a chair, though, and drink your orange juice first. Did you notice whether Barbara and Jack are up?
2: Barbara's still dressing, but Jack's up. He's been gone a half hour. He went to put the dog out.
1: He must have put the dog out an awful long way.
2: Oh, here's Barbara. Ah, Sir Galahad. Who's Sir Galahad? Quiet, Bobby. I'm rehearsing my lines for the class play. Ah, Sir Galahad. What is yon golden disc I see before me? Can it be, perchance, the rising sun?
1: No, milady. It's a self-rising pancake. But drink your orange juice first.
2: Aw, oh, she's been talking to herself ever since she got up.
3: I'm not talking to myself. I'm acting.
2: Aunt Charlotte acted once.
1: Once?
2: She was in a movie. It said she was acting opposite Town Power.
1: Oh, yes. His acting was wonderful. Mine was opposite. Here's your pancake.
2: Who knocked? Who knocked at yon door?
3: I didn't hear anybody.
2: What dost thou here? What dost thou in this room?
3: I dust the furniture for Aunt Charlotte.
2: Will you be quiet, Bobby? I'm not talking to you. It is Sir Galahad. Sir Galahad of King Arthur's court. Hast thou left the round table?
3: Why did he leave the round table?
1: Well, maybe he couldn't get a square meal. Quiet, Robert.
2: Oh, Sir Galahad. Once thou wert indisputed champion of the tournament. Thou wert invincible. Then didst thou not slay the wicked dragon?
3: Dragon? What's a dragon?
1: You never can tell with these rayon stockings.
3: No, what is a dragon?
2: It's a monster that snaps people's heads off. It's a big, ugly brute that goes around trying to scare everybody to death.
1: Sounds like a CPO whose father was a top sergeant. Go on, Barbara. Now, what happened to Sir Galahad?
2: After thou slewest the dragon, then came a stranger all clad in black armor. And I would fain have a go at this black knight.
3: I'd like to go then, too.
2: Go in.
1: When is bank night?
2: Aunt Charlotte, will you please keep him quiet?
1: Well, Robert, better eat your breakfast. You too, Barbara.
2: Oh, my Galahad. Please pass me a pancake. Thou art indeed come back.
1: The surf again.
2: I would recognize thee anywhere, covered with sand.
3: He must have been kind of sticky.
2: Bobby. Aunt Charlotte, can't you do something with him?
1: All right, Robert, let's both be quiet, shall we?
3: Okay, Aunt Charlotte.
2: Ah, never will I forget that night in the garden. Thou tookest me in thy arms, held me close to thee, and whispered in my ear those soft, sweet, tender words.
4: Where's my other sock?
2: Oh, Jack.
1: You've got it in your hand.
4: I mean the one that goes with it. I left them both on my chair. I'll bet you know where it is, Bobby.
3: I guess I'll be leaving for school, Aunt Charlotte.
4: Oh, no, you don't.
1: Now, wait a minute. Now, Robert, what is all this?
4: I'll tell you what it is. Bobby's dog took my sock and ran out of the house with it. I chased him clear out of sight.
3: He's not back yet.
2: It's the funniest thing I ever heard. A dog taking a sock.
4: And, Aunt Charlotte, look at this. I found it on the floor in the hall.
2: What on earth was a lace curtain doing on the floor?
1: Only it isn't a lace curtain. It's your blouse.
2: My blouse? Oh.
4: Very funny, isn't it?
2: Oh, that terrible dog. If I ever get my hands
3: on... Don't you touch Flash.
1: Now, wait. Now, just a moment. It isn't entirely Flash's fault. Now, if you children had put your clothes away, Flash wouldn't have gotten them.
4: Yeah, but if something isn't done about him, he'll ruin everything that belongs to us, everything we own.
1: Well, you can't keep a thing just simply by owning it. You also have to be responsible for it. Ownership and responsibility go together. The person who takes care of nothing soon has nothing to take care of.
3: Yes, see, it wasn't Flash's fault.
1: No, Robert. It was your fault.
3: My fault?
1: Yes, Flash's behavior is your responsibility. And, son, you don't ever dodge a responsibility. The thing to do is face it.
2: I guess it was kind of my fault, too.
4: Yeah, and mine, too. But just the same, Flash ought to have some manners.
2: If you ask me, Bobby should have some manners himself and set Flash an example.
3: Oh, manners are sissy.
1: No. Robert, now, good manners never lost a young man anything. Except maybe his seat on a bus. Come on now, let's finish our breakfast.

0: some more.
1: But, Robert, that's all there is of Terry and the Pirates. Now hop down off my lap and run along to bed.
2: Charlotte, what do you think will happen to Terry?
1: I think when they go around the bend of the river, there, high on the hilltop, they'll see a big stone fortress.
2: What's the difference between a fort and a fortress?
1: Well, I guess a fortress is a lady fort.
2: But is a lady like a fortress?
1: Well, dear, they're both hard to silence. Oh, there's somebody at the door.
2: I'll see who it is.
1: Oh, Robert, you're in your pajamas. Now, skippity-hop to bed. Come on. It's probably Judge Cronin and Mr. Anderson. They're coming out this evening.
2: Gee, can I stay at the top of the stairs and listen to you talk?
1: It's after 8 o'clock, Robert. Now, you should be in bed.
2: Oh, Aunt Charlotte, let me stay at the top of the stairs and listen to you a little while. I want to stay awake anyhow. What?
1: Bothered with insomnia at your age?
2: What's insomnia?
1: It's something that keeps a lot of poor, innocent sheep jumping over a fence all night just because some person can't sleep. All right, now, up you go.
2: Good night, Aunt Charlotte.
1: Good night, dear.
3: Hey, hi, Miss Greenwood.
1: Oh, it's you, Junior. Come in.
3: Say, what's old man Petty's automobile doing out there at the curb?
1: Who's old man Petty?
3: What? Ain't you never heard of him? Why, he's the meanest, stingiest, worst-tempered man in the whole town.
1: What's he do?
3: Oh, got something to do with the Lakeview Bank. They say he sits on the board.
1: No wonder he's ill-tempered. He's probably full of splinters.
3: Say, you come back faster than a bad check, don't you? Here's the first half of the month's figures for the lunchroom. I added them all up for you.
1: Well, thank you, Junior. That must have been quite a job.
3: Oh, no, not for me. I got an education. Didn't I ever tell you? Why, a fella give me $1,000 once to go to college.
1: How much, Junior?
3: $100 to put me through high school.
1: Junior, how much?
3: $10 to go to grammar school.
1: Junior?
3: All right. So give me a dime for a car fare to kindergarten. But just the same, I did go to college once. Yes, I did. Our college yell was, toothbrush, toothbrush, rah, rah, rah. I went to Colgate.
1: Well, I went to the University of Hard Knocks, and our college yell was, ouch!
3: Oh, that's a pipper.
1: Just a second, Junior. Good evening.
4: Evening. I'm looking for that young Barton boy, Robert.
1: Oh, Robert's in bed.
4: Oh, then I'll wager you're Mrs. Greenwood.
1: Oh, don't wager too much. It isn't Mrs. Greenwood, it's Miss Greenwood.
4: Oh, I'm sorry.
1: You're sorry. Is there something that I can do to help you?
4: Yes. My name's Patty.
3: Well, she can't help that.
4: Hey, you keep out of this. Now, Miss Greenwood, I came here to see Robert Barton about that dog of his.
1: Oh, you mean Flash?
4: I don't know what the vicious animal's name is, but he tore up my garden this afternoon. And I'm keeping him shut up in my garage until the damage is paid for.
1: Oh, but you can't do that, Mr. Petty.
4: Huh? What can't I do?
1: Well, you can't keep Flash shut up in your garage. That's contrary to law.
3: Sure.
1: You can turn him over to the police or you can send him to the pound, but you can't keep him shut up.
4: Don't tell me what I can and can't do. That dog stays there until somebody pays for my garden.
1: Well, naturally, we'll compensate you for any damage Flash did. How much was it?
4: Well, I haven't had time to figure it out yet. If you want to pay me $25, you can get your dog back.
3: $25? Why, that whole garden patch of yours ain't worth that.
4: I told you to keep out of this.
1: Mr. Petty, I'm certainly not settling for any damage until I've had a chance to inspect it. Judge Cronin, the attorney for the Barton estate, will be here shortly, and I'll talk to him about it.
4: Yeah, suit yourself. But you'd better talk fast if you ever want to see your dog again. Because if I don't hear from you by morning, I'm going to get rid of him.

0: Now, now, Miss Greenwood, don't worry. I'll take care of everything. We'll have it all straightened out.
1: Cronin, do you realize that we've been standing here in the hall talking for 20 minutes?
0: Huh?
1: Surely you've got it all straight by now. Come on, we have to get going.
0: So we have. Where are my gloves?
2: Well, you've got them on, Judge.
0: Oh, yes. Well, good night, Miss Greenwood.
1: Good night, Charlotte.
2: Good night, Mr. Anderson. Oh, Judge, are you sure now that everything will be all right about Flash?
0: Oh, positive, positive. I'll see Petty first thing in the morning, and don't be alarmed. I know Petty. His bark is worse than his bite.
2: Yes, and he and Flash will have something in common.
0: Yes. That's very good, Miss Greenwood. Very good.
1: Oh, come on, Cronin.
0: Besides, Petty is exceeding his legal rights under common law. As a matter of fact, this whole situation is almost identical to the celebrated case of Long versus...
1: Never mind the Long versus.
2: No, just give us one fast chorus.
0: Well, I'd be delighted. That you... No. No, it's the legal case. Long versus Williams. Seems Williams was riding across his farm. On his way home, he came on a duck.
1: He'd have made better time if he'd come on a horse.
0: He was riding a horse. But he observed this duck swimming in a little, rivulet.
1: Rivulet?
0: Yeah. Confidentially, Miss Greenwood, he doesn't know what a rivulet means. Fancy.
2: Fancy.
0: What is it, as the poet says, that comes down from the hills and goes on forever?
2: Hillbillies.
0: That's right. No, a rivulet is
1: a... What's the difference? Come on, it's after 11. We've got to get going.
0: This is a very important case. It has a definite bearing upon Robert's dog and Mr. Petty. Now, finding a trespassing duck in a stream on his property, Williams caught it and took it home.
1: Come on.
0: But it seemed the duck belonged to one Jonathan Long, a neighboring farmer. And Long insisted on collecting.
1: Collecting for what?
0: Collecting money for the duck.
1: Well, what good would money do a duck? Where would he put it?
0: No levity. Look, now, Long took the case to court. Now, although the duck was on Williams' land, Williams had no right to it. The duck originally belonged to Long, and it still belonged to him.
1: Uh-huh.
0: And thus was established a basic legal axiom, a precedent for all time to come.
3: An immutable principle to the effect that when you got a duck, you got a duck.
0: Yes, you're right.
1: Well, we'd better be ducking now. Here's your hat, Cronin.
4: And Charlotte, where's Bobby?
2: Well, Barbara, what's the matter? Robert's in bed.
4: But he isn't. I woke up and remembered he borrowed my fountain pen and went to his room to get it, and he's gone.
0: He's gone? What do you mean, gone?
4: His window, the one under the porch roof, it's open. He's been kidnapped.
2: Oh, now, wait a moment.
4: But he isn't there. I've looked everywhere for him upstairs, and he couldn't have come down without you seeing him.
0: You'd better notify the police.
2: Oh, no, Judge, not yet. I think I know what's happened to Robert. He overheard what Mr. Petty said about his dog, and he's gone to get Flash.
4: Mr. Petty? Flash?
2: Well, never mind now. Run upstairs and wake up Jack.
4: Jack!
0: Look, if you want to phone Petty, his number is Lakeview 6300.
2: I will. Lakeview 6300?
0: My office does quite a bit of business with him.
1: What time was Petty here?
2: A little after 8 o'clock. Hello? Mr. Petty? This is Miss Greenwood. I dislike bothering you at this time of night, but has Robert been at your house? Oh? Well, did he get Flash? You what? You've sent the dog to the pound to be destroyed?
0: Destroyed?
1: Oh, no.
0: Well, what about Robert?
2: Robert was there about 9 o'clock.
1: 9 o'clock? Well, that's over 2 hours ago.
2: Yes. If Robert was there at 9 o'clock, where is he now?

0: Each year, a special day is set apart in honor of Mother. This year, Mother's Day is Sunday, May 13th. And because no one is more deserving of our thoughtfulness than Mother, on her day especially, she deserves to be remembered with the finest of cards, the loveliest message, to tell her how much we care. 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And now, back to our story. Bobby Barton has learned that his dog, Flash, was locked up in Mr. Petty's garage. So Bobby sneaked out of the house to bring Flash back. But that was around 9 o'clock in the evening, and Bobby is still missing. It's now 4 o'clock in the morning, and in the hallway of the Barton home.
1: Hello? Hello? Oh, hello, Mr. Andrews. This is Barbara Barton. Barbara Barton. Mr. Andrews, is my brother Bobby staying at your house? No, but I thought he might have gone there and was staying with Jimmy. Well, he's been missing. All right, Mr. Andrews, there's someone at the door now, and it might be... Thank you. Who is it?
2: Me, Jack.
1: Oh. Did you...
2: No, nothing. I've been all over town.
1: I've phoned everyone I could think of. No one... Nobody... Oh, it's no use. And only this morning we were picking on him and picking on Flash.
2: Yeah, I know.
1: Why are we so mean to those we love most?
2: I don't know, Babs.
1: Now maybe they're both...
2: No, we'll find Bobby. Nothing's happened to him. Why should anything happen to him? Aunt Charlotte will find him now that the police are helping her.
1: Where is Aunt Charlotte?
2: She went with one of the cops in the police car. You're going to talk to Mr. Petty again.

0: This is Mr. Petty's house, ma'am. Here, let me take your arm. Watch the steps here.
1: Better ring again, officer. He's asleep.
0: Don't worry, ma'am. We'll get him up. You, ever been in this neighborhood before?
1: No.
0: Well, there's a shortcut from here to your part of town across the railroad yards. I was just thinking...
1: What?
0: Oh, nothing.
1: Someone turned on the lights in the hall.
0: Yes.
2: Who's there?
0: Officer Nolan, the police. Open the door, please. What are you bothering me about this time of the morning?
1: I'd like to talk with you, Mr. Petty.
0: Hmm? Oh, it's Miss Greenwood. Well, come in, come in. I can't stand here in the doorway in this bathrobe. But if you're after that cur of yours, I told you on the phone he isn't here. And I told your nephew the same thing when I caught him prowling in my garage this evening.
3: Oh, now, Mr. Petty, the kid wasn't prowling. He was only looking for his dog.
0: A court of law might take a different view of it. That happens to be trespassing.
1: Mr. Petty, I don't know whether you have any boys.
0: I have not.
1: Anyway, you were a boy once. I wonder if you can remember it.
0: I'm afraid I don't get your point.
1: I was thinking perhaps you had a dog. Remember how he'd come bounding up the street to meet you after school? Remember the fun you had?
0: Well, I...
1: When you were happy, so was he. When things went wrong, he'd come up to you and somehow he'd let you know, in spite of everything, that he was for you.
0: It's unfortunate, Miss Greenwood, but the animal did destroy my property. And although I didn't tell Robert, by this time, well, you can stop looking for the dog.
1: Yes, I know.
3: Mr. Petty, we're looking for the boy.
0: The boy? Why, he hasn't been here since around 9 o'clock. Isn't he at home?
3: Well, not unless they've located him in the past 5 minutes. According to the last radio report we heard in the car, they were still searching.
0: Well, all I can tell you is I caught him in the garage and gave him...

0: for talking to. Then he ran.
1: Which way did he go? Did you notice?
0: Why, yes. He ran down Embankment Avenue.
2: I see. That's right at the edge of the railroad yard. Well, thanks. Good night.
1: Good night, Mr. Petty.
2: We'd better take a ride up toward Embankment Avenue, Miss Greenwood. Or maybe you'd rather not.
1: Robert wouldn't take that shortcut through the railroad yards. I've warned him too often.
2: I'm not so sure about that now. Supposing the boy saw a dog up there. A dog he thought might be Flash. Saw him running across the track. Now you know where he'd go.
1: Well, that's true, Mr. Nolan. Children do forget everything except what they're after. But wait. I do know where Robert would go.
2: Hmm?
1: Oh, why didn't that occur to me before? I'm certain I know right where to find him.

0: freight yard. Car 163, report to superintendent of freight yard. That is all.
1: Well, that's this car, ma'am. I'll have to get going. I'll leave you here at your house, ma'am, but I'll have to get over to the freight yard.
2: Oh, you won't find him there. I know he's right here at home, hiding under the back porch. I'm certain of it.
1: Well, only why should he be hiding there all the time?
2: Because that's where Flash used to sleep. And that's where Robert would wait for Flash to come back.
1: Well, I hope you're right. I'll drop around this way after I've reported to the yard superintendent.
2: Thank you, Mr. Nolan. Robert, you better come out now.
3: All right, Aunt Charlotte. I'm coming.
2: Why have you been hiding here?
3: I thought you'd be mad at me for sneaking out of the house. And I've been waiting for Flash.
2: And you've been here ever since you came from Mr. Petty's?
3: Yes, and Flash wasn't in Mr. Petty's garage. Why doesn't Flash come home, Aunt Charlotte? Why doesn't he come back?
2: Robert, you remember what I was telling you this morning about being brave enough to face responsibility?
3: Yes.
2: Well, the biggest responsibility you have, or that anyone has, is just everyday living. What people call life. And as smart as we think we are, we have much to learn. Even grown-ups. Things happen. Things for which there seem to be no reason. No justification. Cruel and unpleasant things. But just the same, we've got to meet them squarely and bravely. And the way we meet them is our part in life.
3: You mean you don't think Flash is ever coming back? Not ever?
2: I mean, Robert, this is your opportunity to be brave. Come along, son. Let's go in the house now.

0: understand it, Aunt Charlotte. He hasn't cried. He hasn't even said anything, even mentioned Flash. I don't believe he realized.
1: I'm sure he does realize.
0: Shh, here he is. I'm ready for bed now.
1: All right, dear. Barbara, please warm some milk, will you, and bring it upstairs?
0: I'll take care of it, Aunt Charlotte.
1: Sleep as long as you can, Robert, and we won't bother about school tomorrow.
2: Miss Greenwood, it's Mr. Petty.
1: Oh, just a moment.
2: Miss Greenwood. Oh, thank heavens he's safe.
1: Yes, thank heaven.
2: I got to thinking about those railroad tracks. I phoned you, but...
1: We just came in.
2: I've been responsible for all this. Is he all right?
1: Oh, I think so.
2: I didn't stop to realize what a dog means to a boy. I'd forgotten how I'd felt when I was his age.
1: It's a good thing to remember, Mr. Petty. It's a good thing for all of us to remember.
2: Well, if there's anything that I can do, I'll buy him a dog. Would you like to have a bull pup, Bobby? Huh? Wouldn't you? I used to have a bull pup when I was a boy. Well, would you like another dog like Flash?
0: There couldn't be another dog like Flash. I'll go upstairs now, Aunt Charlotte.
1: Wait a moment, dear. I think this is Mr. Nolan.
3: Hold it down.
4: Miss Greenwood, look.
1: Oh, it's Flash.
5: We finally found him, Miss Greenwood.
4: Yes, we got him out of the pond.
0: Oh, Flash. Oh, no. I knew you'd come back. I knew all the time you would. Because you're my responsibility. You're the dog I was especially meant to take care of and teach manners and things. And set a good example. I guess we better start now by not running away anymore. Oh, gee. Aunt Charlotte?
1: Yes?
0: Will you hold Flash a minute?
1: Why, of course, dear.
0: I just want to stand here and look at him.
6: Cronin, yes? Close that door, can't you? It's getting cold in here.
7: The door. Why, I declare. It's beginning to get daylight.
1: Yes, it's the dawn. Look at that beautiful red glow on Maple Hill over there.
0: Gee, Aunt Charlotte, it's the first time I've ever seen that.
1: Yes, Robert, I think some of the rest of us are seeing things for the first time, too.
2: Yes.
8: Miss Greenwood!
6: Hey! It's a cop. He's coming in here.
1: Officer Nolan. Oh, dear. Bacon. What am I going to do about my bacon?
6: A policeman. Bacon. Miss Greenwood. Can this mean you've been buying bacon on the black market?
1: Oh, don't be silly, Judge. I was just wondering if I had enough bacon to go around to get breakfast for this gang.
6: And, oh.

0: Charlotte Greenwood will be back in a moment. Meanwhile, I want to remind you again, the next time you buy a card for any occasion, look on the back for the identifying words, a Hallmark card. 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
1: Friend, I wonder if you've stopped to think when neighbors share a car, they do much more than make their gas go many times as far. They do much more than saving tires and lessening wear and tear. For as they ride, they're making friends of those with whom they share. Yes, every time you share a ride to work or school or store, the gas that's saved counts up. And yet the friendships made count more. So join that carpool club today and find out what I mean. That friendly smiles go longer miles than any gasoline. And now, until next Sunday, at this very same time, when we broadcast from the Hollywood Canteen, this is Charlotte Greenwood saying...

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1: 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Johnson. John Brown, Charles Cantor, and Edward Ryan, who appeared through the courtesy of 20th Century Fox, came to you from Hollywood. This is Wendell Niles speaking.
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2: Now, in cooperation with police and federal law enforcement departments throughout the United States, the only national program that brings you authentic police case history, Gangbusters.
3: Tonight, the case of the safe-cracking combine, whose leader ruled the gang by brute force, but who couldn't subdue a trouser cuff nor a washed-out blonde.
2: And now to Gangbusters and facts that show the operation of our law enforcement officials in their war against the underworld. Gangbusters has asked Jack Harville, Chief of Detectives, Detroit, Michigan Police Department, to narrate by proxy tonight's case.
4: The inside facts in the case of the safe-cracking combine.
2: Chief Harville, a few minutes ago, you told me that one of the biggest problems of police is organized crime.
5: That's exactly so, Don Gardner. When criminals band together for the purpose of large-scale operations, the job of the police becomes so much harder. You'll see what I mean in tonight's Gangbusters case. About 2 years ago in the city of Detroit, we had numerous complaints of safe burglaries on the west and north sides of the city. Despite efforts of dozens of detectives, we weren't making too much progress in the investigation, partly because of an event which took place in a certain house on the north side one night. In the kitchen of that house, a short but powerfully built man sat playing solitaire. As the door to the living room opened and another man approached, he looked up from the cards.
6: Hmm. Well?
7: Okay, Batch. He's here.
6: Hmm. Very comfortable, Steve?
7: How comfortable could he get?
6: Hmm. And we let him squirm a while.
7: Ah, come on, Batch. Let's get it over with, huh?
6: Let him squirm.
7: Look, I promised to take Effie to a party tonight. She's going to... the Red Jack goes on to Queen there.
6: I see it.
7: Effie's cousin's got a birthday.
6: So what do you want me to do, Steve? Give a present?
7: Ah, but come on, Batch. Let's get it over with, huh?
6: Well. I guess Corny Mike squirmed enough, huh?
7: Yeah, sure.
6: Let's go.
7: Hey, tell him, Batch. Tell him good.
6: Don't worry, I will. Hello, Mike. Glad you could make it.
8: What goes, Batch?
6: This won't take long. I got a few things on my mind.
8: I come to do some talking myself.
6: First, you listen.
8: Look, Batch, what's your idea getting me down here?
7: You said listen, Mike, so you'll listen.
6: Steve, thought we made a bargain, Mike. I thought there wasn't going to be another safe job on the north or west side without my say-so.
8: What are you talking about?
7: What do you think, Mike? You broke into that joint without his say-so.
8: What are you, a cop? Can you prove it?
9: What I said goes. No more safe jobs around here without my okay.
8: Let go.
9: You want to settle it right here, Mike?
8: Batch,
7: he asked you want to settle it right here.
8: Listen, Batch, let go. Please.
9: I'm listening.
8: Okay, I did that job. Me and the Shallop brothers. You can have your 20%. I'll pay it off right now, right now.
7: We're going to collect more than 20%.
6: Steve.
8: I'll pay it off. I'll pay it.
6: Okay. But I'm warning all of you, Mike. This outfit operates the way I say. No safe jobs without my okay. If anybody thinks they can get away with tricks, I'll come down and beat their head to paste. Personal. All right. Get out of here.
7: You heard him. He said, get out. Go on.
6: Okay. I'm gone.
7: For crying out loud, Effie, didn't you have enough to eat at the party?
10: I'm hungry again.
7: Well, it's late.
10: Please?
7: Where do you want to go?
10: How about the top hat? It's not far.
7: Okay.
10: Steve?
7: Huh?
10: You were telling me about Batch.
7: Now, look, Effie, I'm telling you again. I told you all I could tell you.
10: Okay. Batch is getting to be a pretty big shot, huh?
7: Yeah, I said it. As big as this town's ever seen.
10: I don't know. I see getting bigger.
7: Yeah, well, show me a guy's ever organized things the way he is. Nobody even cracks a safe without his say-so.
10: You mean even Corny Mike said he'd go along with Batch? He'd let Batch be the boss? I don't believe it.
7: Corny Mike ain't so tough, not if you know how to handle him. There's gonna be some dough in this deal,
10: yeah,
7: too.
10: Yeah, for Batch.
7: Yeah, I'll get my share.
10: Maybe. If Batch can handle Corny Mike and the rest.
7: Don't you worry about Batch. He's slick with them guys, and he's tough. They're scared to death of him. He'll get his, don't you worry.
10: Must be some operator, all right.
7: Yeah, yeah, you take... Forget I told you anything about what was going on.
10: Oh, don't worry about me, Steve. I wouldn't say a word, not to nobody.
7: That's a smart kid. Don't you worry, baby. You'll get taken care of. Anything you want. Just ask. Just ask and you'll get.
10: Thanks, Steve. I knew I could depend on you. And Bat.
0: I'm telling you, Inspector Marr, these safe robberies have got to stop. 23 safe robberies in 6 weeks. It's ridiculous.
11: I can assure you, Mr. Edwards, we're doing everything we possibly can.
0: Apparently, it's not enough, Inspector. And as a representative of the Northside Merchants Association, I
11: feel... Mr. Edwards, would you be surprised if I told you we think we know the men responsible for those burglaries?
0: You do?
11: I said we think we do. There are 10 or 12 men involved. We're sure of that. We've had some of them down here for questioning on occasion.
0: But those men should be in the penitentiary.
11: Mr. Edwards, I could be dead sure they're the ones, but my being sure is not enough. In order to convict a man of burglary, we either have to catch him in the act or find some of the stolen property in his possession or have a confession. And none of these men are confessing to anything.
0: Well, then why don't you arrest these men now? They're bound to have the money on them from that robbery last night.
11: Mr. Edwards, if these men broke into your furniture store and took some cash from your safe, could you pick out your own bills or coins and swear that they were yours?
0: Well,
11: neither could any other victim. When only cash is taken, and the burglars are careful to leave no fingerprints or other evidence at the scene of the crime, a burglary conviction is almost impossible.
0: Well, I suppose you have a pretty difficult job.
11: We have, Mr. Edwards.
0: Well, thanks a lot, Inspector Marr.
11: Excuse me. Yes?
12: Detective LeFou, Inspector. Can I see you?
11: Come right in, LeFou. Mr. Edwards just leaving.
12: Yes, sir.
11: I hope you understand our problems a little better, Mr. Edwards.
0: I think I do. Well, you know where to reach me.
11: Goodbye.
13: Oh,
12: excuse me.
13: Sure.
11: Come in, LeFou.
13: Well, Inspector, we had men in back of Corny Mike all last night. Didn't make a move out of his house.
11: Mm-hmm. How about the Scheller brothers?
13: Lost them in traffic. It could have been them. Or even Batch. We didn't have him under surveillance either.
11: All right, LeFou. Stick with as many of them as you can. The only way we'll get these boys is to catch some of them in the act. Then maybe we'll get a statement involving the others.
7: Mm-hmm. Hello?
14: Let me talk to Batch.
7: Yeah, just a minute, I'll get him. He's in the kitchen with a friend of you. Hey, who is this, Effie?
14: No, it is not Effie.
7: Oh. Okay, hold the phone. I'll see if he'll talk.
15: And that's the way it's going to be, man. If you don't like... What?
7: Telephone.
15: What do they want?
7: It's for you. Pestle.
15: I'll be right back, Mike.
16: Take your time.
15: Steve, stay here with Mike.
7: It's a dame, bitch.
15: So it's a dame. I'll be right back. Hello.
14: Hello, Batch. Effie.
15: I'm busy.
14: I just wanted to tell you, Steve...
15: Now, look here, Effie. I'm tired of this monkey business. Stop bothering me, will you?
14: Batch, I just want to be friends.
15: Be friends with Steve. That's enough. Leave me alone.
14: Batch, you and me could really...
15: I got no time to talk about it. Dumb twist. Mess things up.
16: So you and Batch know what you're...
15: Well, Mike... Gonna get through with it?
16: Look, Batch.
7: Batch, that was Effie on the phone.
15: You're crazy.
7: It was. I know her voice.
15: You mean you think you do? It wasn't Effie.
7: Okay, wasn't Effie.
15: Well, Mike,
16: we can get in the safe all right. We can get the dough. We can get out all right.
15: Good. I'm glad to hear it.
16: But this whole thing was my idea. I found a joint. I cased it. I worked out the angles.
15: So?
16: So I don't feel you're entitled to any 20%.
6: don't you?
7: Bat City wants 20%.
16: Not for sitting on a throne like a king, he don't get no 20%.
6: I don't figure on sitting on a throne like a king. This time, Steve and I are going along.
5: So, Don, the criminal, Stanley Grelak, known as Batch, and his henchmen, Mike Cornichuk and Steve Constantine, conspired to stage still another safe burglary on Detroit's north side. But they had no idea of how close detectives under Inspector James Marr were to the evidence they sought. Now back to Gangbusters. You were telling us, Chief Harville, how the gang of safecrackers under the direction of Stanley Grelak, alias Batch, had planned still another safe burglary on the north side of Detroit.
16: That's right, Don. They knew the doors and windows of the furniture store they intended to loot were protected by a burglar alarm. They also knew the occupants of an apartment on the second floor of the building were out of town. After the criminals gained entrance to this residence by picking a lock, they cut a hole in the floor leading to the private office of the owner of the furniture store. After nearly 2 hours of quiet work, they were about ready to scramble through the opening and crack the safe.
8: Okay. That's got it.
7: Yeah, right.
8: Plaster. Mike.
15: Yeah?
8: Get the ladder.
15: Hey, fellas.
8: Ladder. Come on. Watch it there.
7: Okay, put it through.
8: Easy now, easy. Yeah. Okay, that's got it. Go on, Steve. You first.
7: Right. That safe is as tough as cutting a hole. This is going to be an all-night job.
8: Plaster. Oh, go on. Get down there.
7: Okay. I'm getting. Hey, nice office. Awful pretty. Hey, how'd you like a fountain pen, boss?
15: Hey, those lay there.
7: Okay.
15: Get picked up with one of them on you. We're all in trouble.
7: Hang on there again.
8: Mike.
15: Yeah? Bring the stuff.
8: All right. Bring the stuff, fellas.
7: Okay.
15: Take a look around the main office.
7: Yeah.
15: Watch yourself.
7: Hey, this door's locked.
15: Let me see that thing. Yeah, just snap lock.
7: Huh? Oh, yeah.
15: Open it up.
7: Yeah, sure.
15: Good. They can't see nothing from the street.
7: And there's the safe.
8: Mike, you coming?
6: Can't do it without me.
15: Let's go.
17: I'll watch it in here. There's a trap wire in front of the safe.
15: Careful, Steve. Trap wire.
7: Trap wire, yeah. I'm careful.
17: It's around someplace.
7: Okay, see it over there. Yeah, there it is. Oh!
8: You walk right in. Close up the ladder.
16: Okay, we don't have time for fights back in the office. Come on. Inside.
8: Yeah.
16: The door. Is it locked?
7: Yeah.
8: Let's get out of here. Huh?
16: Up the ladder. Come on. Up the ladder.
8: Hold it.
16: Stay away from that ladder.
8: What for? They'll nab us, sure.
16: Yeah. And they'll nab us quicker on the street if we get out. We stay right here.
17: Oh, no.
16: We stay right here. The doors and windows are all okay. They won't see nothing. We might get away with it.
17: All right, Patch. You got a customer.
7: All right, Patch, but keep your fingers crossed, boys.
18: Look like there's much to it, Inspector.
19: Yep.
18: Two squad cars are here within a minute after the call came over. They looked around. None of the doors or windows were touched. It's probably short in the system.
19: Get a look inside?
18: We're going to. The owner's opening up now. Just got here.
19: Good.
18: Oh, by the way, this is the furniture store your friend Mr. Edwards owns.
19: Oh, so it is. Hello there, Mr. Edwards.
20: Oh, hello, Inspector. Is there a chance somebody might be inside?
19: There's a chance.
20: I'll open up.
19: Are there patrolmen all around the building with you?
20: It's covered. I hope it's a false alarm. There's a step there. Watch in the dark.
19: Yeah, I see. Now, where's the safe? That's what they'd be after.
20: Back there in the office.
19: The nightlight's on back there.
20: Oh, yes. We always have a nightlight. Insurance company rules, you know.
19: Nothing looks disturbed.
20: The safe has... Uh-oh. The trap wire is down.
19: Yeah. Might have fallen down. Doesn't take much. What's in here, Mr. Edwards?
20: Oh, this is my private office. I keep it locked.
1: Oh, I see. Would you mind opening up? I'd like to look around.
20: Yes, yes, of course. I think I have a key. Yes, here it is.
21: Inspector Barnes.
1: Yes?
21: I think I found your burglar. Come here.
1: What'd you find, LeFou?
22: Could this be your guilty party?
1: She certainly could.
20: You mean the cat could set off the trap one?
1: Easily.
22: All it takes is the slightest touch, contact's made, and that's it.
1: Wonder the cat hasn't given you this kind of trouble before, Mr. Edwards.
20: Well, we only just got the cat yesterday. I'm beginning to have trouble with mice, you know.
1: You'll take my advice, Mr. Edwards. Either get a new system for catching mice or a new system for protecting your safe. Otherwise, you'll be down here two or three times a week answering that burglar alarm.
20: I suppose we'll try mouse traps.
22: Run along, kitten. You've caused enough trouble for one night.
1: Come on, LeFou. Let's go.
20: Right.
1: Good night, Mr. Edwards.
20: Just a second. I'm coming, too.
7: I never want another one like that. Boy, that was as close as I ever wanted.
15: We got away, didn't we?
7: Did we? Boy, I can't believe it yet.
15: Now look, Steve. The same thing I told Mike and the other boys goes for you. As soon as you get home, take those clothes and wash them out good.
7: But, Batch, these pants are wool. They shrink up to my knees.
15: Then get rid of them altogether. Burn them.
7: What are you worried about?
15: I'm worried about one of us getting picked up. Cutting through all that plaster was more of a mess than I counted on.
7: So I brush off the pants.
15: You'll wash them or burn them like I said. Cops decide to pick you up. That plaster will put you inside the furniture store for sure.
7: Okay, whatever you say. Look, how about stopping for a drink, huh? I could use one right now.
15: I got no time.
7: What's one drink?
15: I said I got no time. Got to meet somebody, and I'm late.
7: Oh, yeah? Who?
15: Somebody you don't know.
7: Somebody I don't know. Okay.
15: Go on home and get some sleep. You need it.
7: Where you been, Effie? All night.
10: Didn't expect you'd be up yet.
7: Who went to sleep? Where you been, huh? I tried calling every place, so I come to wait for you.
10: Why?
7: Why do you think? I want to talk to you, that's why.
10: Well, I knew you'd be busy on the job practically all night. I stayed at my cousin's.
7: Heh.
10: What does that mean, heh?
7: Heh.
10: Okay.
7: Batch tell you what happened on the job?
10: Batch, I didn't see Batch.
7: No, you saw your cousin. Now, Effie, I swear, if I ever catch you with another guy, I'm going to kick your pussy.
10: You'll never catch me.
7: Were you with Batch or was you?
10: I wasn't.
7: Tell me the truth, were you?
10: Steve, don't.
7: Were you?
10: Don't.
7: Were you?
10: No, I...
7: Good thing you weren't.
10: I was at my cousin's, you can call him.
7: Don't worry, I will, too. I
10: haven't even seen Batch.
7: You talked to him on the phone, didn't you?
10: Me?
7: Yeah, you. The other night when I answered, didn't you?
10: No, that wasn't me, I swear.
7: He tells me to get the plaster out of my clothes, and then he runs around with you if you... Who's that?
10: I don't know.
7: Yeah, well, I know.
10: Steve!
7: Now, look here, Batch.
22: Hello, Steve. Going someplace?
7: Yeah. Yeah, policeman. I guess I am.
22: You bet you are. For a ride downtown. Okay, back inside.
7: All right, okay. Just take it easy.
16: Getting close.
15: Don't worry about it, Mike. Steve will be out in an hour. Finish your drink.
16: Uh-oh. You got company.
10: Hello, Batch.
15: Get out of here, Effie.
16: Hello, Effie.
10: They picked Steve up.
15: So what do you want me to do?
10: I just come to tip you off.
15: Why are you acting like this is the first time he was ever questioned?
16: He'll be out in a couple of hours. They got nothing to hold him on.
10: What's the matter, Batch? Why can't we be friends?
15: We are friends. Let's leave it at that.
10: You know what I mean.
15: Sure, I know what you mean. Let me tell you something, baby. I learned a long time ago not to let dames interfere with business. Especially other guys' dames. Now walk out of here before somebody has to carry out.
10: Okay, Batch. That's the way you want it.
15: That's the way I want it. Scram.
22: Detective Bureau, all of you talking.
23: Inspector Marr.
22: Yes, sir?
23: I want you to bring Steve Constantine to my office right away for questioning.
22: Oh? Did you get a report back?
23: You bet we did, and I think it's just the thing that's going to break this case wide open.
2: Now, back to Gangbusters.
24: And
0: Where'd you say you got these pants, Steve?
7: I borrowed them from a guy named Graham, I told you. Johnny Graham.
3: Before you said it was Joe Graham.
7: Joe Graham, Johnny Graham, what's the difference?
3: How come they fit you so well?
7: We're the same size, Joe and me.
3: Where's Joe Graham live?
7: In Jackson. He's from Jackson.
3: Where in Jackson?
7: Well, Jackson. How should I know?
3: When did you borrow them?
7: Yesterday. Just yesterday. Joe come over and he wanted me to do some work in the garage, so he had an extra pair of pants and I put them on. We done the work.
3: In the garage?
7: Yeah, in the garage. We clean out some stuff and put sawdust down where the oil leaks and, well, you know, all that kind of thing. So I says to Joe, I says, Joe, this is some job. And he says he never expected it. Well, after we finished in the garage, we sit down for lunch and then...
22: Yesterday, huh?
7: Sure, yesterday.
22: Right after you borrowed the pants.
7: Well, not right after, maybe an hour.
22: That's funny.
7: That's funny.
22: Your cleaner said those are your pants. He had them cleaned there three times. He showed me the marks.
7: Okay, so they're my pants.
3: And you wore them breaking into that furniture store last night.
7: I did not.
3: You didn't wear the pants?
7: I didn't break into no furniture store.
22: You ever see one of these, Chief?
7: I don't want to look at nothing. I want out of here.
3: It's a laboratory report. Particles of plaster were taken from the cuffs of those pants. They were identical with the plaster that came down when you cut a hole in the ceiling of that furniture store.
7: Oh, you kidding. Plaster's plaster.
22: Oh, come on, Steve. You know this report definitely puts you inside that furniture store. This is evidence, the best. Could send you away for 10 years.
16: Well, look, Steve, you might as well tell us all about it.
7: I wasn't near no furniture store.
16: Yeah, Steve, you're on your way. Maybe you can do yourself some good by opening up.
7: I ain't opening up for nobody. You can give me 30 years and I ain't opening up.
3: Who was with you? Batch? Corny Mike? A
7: couple of guys I never seen before. Strangers. Met him walking down the street. As a matter of fact, it was this Joe Graham. That's who it was. It's Joe Graham.
3: It was Batch, wasn't it?
7: Let me along, will you,
3: Steve?
7: What?
3: Ever hear of a girl named Effie?
7: No.
3: No. Well, that's funny. She and your friend Batch have been spending a lot of time together.
7: Is that so?
3: They were in a bar together a little while ago having a great time.
7: What bar? You're lying.
3: Oh, why should I lie, Steve? It doesn't mean a thing to me. That's just what the detective we've got on Batch reported.
16: Effie's your girl, isn't she, Steve?
7: Okay, so she's my girl.
16: You're going away to the penitentiary and going to leave her all to Batch.
3: Maybe they know you're hooked. Maybe that's what they're celebrating.
7: Let me out of here, will you?
16: Open up, Steve. You can take Batch along with you.
3: Come on, let's have it.
7: 32-timers to both of them.
16: He was with you, wasn't he, Steve?
7: Yeah. Yeah, he was with me. Well, what are you waiting for? Get your stenographer in here. Get him in here. I'll tell you enough to clear 50 safe crackers. Get the guy in here. Get him. Batch. You want to know about Batch?
16: Yeah, Steve. About all of them. And start from the beginning.
4: Well, Batch, welcome to the country club.
9: Take it easy. Keep your mouth shut. We'll be out in the street in an hour.
22: Okay, Batch. This is your cell.
9: Much obliged.
4: Hi, Mike. Come in, Batch. We need another hand for studying.
9: Copper, don't lose that key. You'll be needing it in a few minutes. We got Ritz working.
22: Now, don't kid yourself, Batch. This time you're hooked. Steve opened up.
9: You're lying, Copper.
22: Am I? You'll see what he has to say as soon as we get you upstairs. Well, make yourself comfortable.
5: So, Don, 8 arrests simultaneously at 4 o'clock in the morning brought to an end this troublesome gang of safecrackers. They're all now serving long terms in the Michigan State Penitentiary.
2: Well, thank you, Chief of Detectives Jack Harville, Detroit Police Department, for the inside facts in this case history. And congratulations to members of the Detroit Detective Bureau who successfully concluded this difficult investigation. Tonight's case was dramatized by Stanley Niss and directed by William Sweets, with Arthur Vinton, Elspeth Eric, and Walter Vaughn in leading roles. Don Gardner speaking. Gangbusters is a Phillips H. Lord production.
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0: Thank you very much. Once again, friends, I don the domino and the mask and play a leading role in our theater. A number of fans have written in asking why I generally play an unsympathetic character. And in answer, I can only say that, like many other actors, I believe a part of that nature is much more of a challenge and consequently a much more satisfying part to play. As we say in the acting profession, you can get your teeth into such a part. Usually, too, a part such as I'm playing carries a little bit of a lesson if we dare be so profound. Also, I promise to play a nicer type person next time, so I hope my friends won't be too distressed with the character I play this time. And now, the curtain is going up in just a moment, but now, here is our announcement.
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0: is up, and here is the play.
1: We're late. Will they be coming out soon?
2: Yeah, yeah. They're giving out the award for the best male performance now.
1: And after that, they'll come out. Right out this way, huh?
2: Yeah, but won't do you no good. With all them guards, you'll never get no autographs.
1: Autographs? Why, less than 3 months ago, I...
2: Shh. They've made the award. Now maybe they'll rev up that loudspeaker so we can hear Alan Parker's speech.
1: Alan Parker.
2: Yeah. You know, his speech of acceptance. There it is.
3: In this enviable position this evening. The producer of the picture, Mr. Sol Kingsley, my director, Charlie Madison, and my beautiful and lovely wife, Olga. I don't know whether I've really merited the best performance by a male star award, but I do know...
1: Dirty cheat. The faker.
2: Let's hear the rest of it.
1: He's not Alan Parker.
2: No?
1: I'm Alan Parker.
2: Oh, sure. Sure you are. And I'm Mickey Rooney.
1: But I am, I tell you.
2: Sure, sure. And you're in there right now, getting that little statue. You ain't after you're dressed like a bum. You're in there on the stage, all done up in fish and tails.
1: No, I'm out here. But I'm Alan Parker. You've got to believe me. There has to be someone, someplace, who'll believe my story.
2: Now, buddy, take it easy. If you want to tell me the story, go ahead. I'll believe you.
1: Thanks. I guess it really started that night at Kingsley's party. I'd been pretty lucky my first few years in Hollywood, but I hadn't quite made the grade. I mean, I'd never been in a Sol Kingsley production. I'd been working on a pretty good angle for landing in the middle of the Kingsley payroll, but this was the first time I'd ever been invited to his house. I hadn't wanted to, but I'd brought my wife, Olga, along. The Kingsleys, according to the columnists, were very conventional people. I just hoped that the conventional Mrs. Kingsley and my devoted wife wouldn't meet in the middle of a crowded room. It might be embarrassing. I was lucky, though. I ditched Olga as soon as we got there, and I bumped into Sylvia Kingsley in a deserted hall leading to the bar. Hiya, Sylvia.
4: Alan, what are you doing here?
1: Why, I came at your husband's invitation. I'm a very promising young leading man, you know.
4: Oh, I was afraid...
1: What's the matter? Aren't I welcome?
4: Yes, of course you are, Alan. And you're the handsomest man in a dinner jacket since Valentino. Shall we go into the bar for a drink?
1: Aren't you going to kiss me?
4: The ego of you. You didn't even acknowledge my pretty compliment.
1: I acknowledge only that you're very beautiful.
4: Alan, don't... You fool, not here.
1: Meet me on the terrace in 10 minutes.
4: Yes. Now let me go.
1: 10 minutes.
5: A producer's wife can do you more good than your own agent. You know, talking about your last picture, saying how magnetic you are. Yes, a woman can say things like that in Hollywood. It's all part of the professional jargon. Well, I knew the jargon, too, and Sylvie was falling for it. If she wasn't going for it hook, line, and sinker, she wouldn't have agreed to meet me on the terrace of her own house. I went there to wait for her.
6: Hello, Alan.
1: Olga, what are you doing out here?
6: Oh, feeling sorry for myself, I suppose.
1: Darling, if you're bored, why not go home?
6: I won't go home from another party without you.
1: I only suggested it because you're bored. They really bore me, too.
6: Oh, Alan, you have a great talent for acting.
1: The implication being that as a husband, I have none?
6: It wasn't always this way.
1: I was younger then. I had no destiny.
6: I preferred you without destiny. And without Sylvia.
1: Olga, you must stop meddling in my affairs.
6: Affairs?
1: Career, then.
6: Your career takes some very strange turns.
1: That's enough. You know, I think I'm about through with you, Olga. You're beginning to stand in my way. I think I'll move to a hotel.
6: If that's what you'd like.
1: That's exactly what I'd like. But don't take it too hard, Olga. You'll get over me.
6: I have, very nicely. You've been quite successful in extinguishing my love. Good night, Alan.
1: Well, the publicity wouldn't do me any good, but people forget quickly. Especially if you land a fat new part in a hurry. And at least Olga had gone home before Sylvia came out on the terrace for our rendezvous.
6: Alan?
1: Well, of course it's me, darling. Do you usually make a couple of dates for the terrace?
4: Oh, no, silly. But I wondered how you got up here so quickly. I just saw you at the bar talking to Saul and some others.
1: I haven't been talking to Saul. I've been out here. Alone.
4: Oh? Well, it must have been your double then. I didn't think there were two handsome men in Hollywood like you.
1: Thank you. It might be handy to have a double at that, you know. Good alibi sometime, maybe.
4: He really did look like you. But it's of no importance. Kiss me.
1: No, it was of no importance then. But how was I to know? The next day, I moved to a hotel, away from Olga's interference. And then everything began to fall into line, just the way I planned it. You should have seen the way Sal Kingsley catered to me when he called me to his office a week later.
7: I believe in laying my cards on the table, Alan. I want you for my next picture. I think you're the finest new actor in Hollywood.
1: Well, thanks.
7: I think the picture will be a sleeper. Maybe even get an award. I could get a big name for the lead, but I believe in giving newcomers a break. Particularly when they've got what it takes.
1: I won't let you down, Sal.
7: Huh? Oh, sure, my boy. I know you'll be okay.
1: You remember what happened to the sleeper, the street? Well, it didn't win an award, but it made a fortune for Kingsley, and it made me a star. Every place I went, I got special attention. I'm a normal guy. I like attention. And when you work hard to achieve something and you make the grade, you deserve it.
8: Monsieur Parker, bonjour, bonjour. Your usual table.
1: Of course.
8: But of course. Jacques, you would please watch the door. I must see Monsieur Parker myself. I was just thinking of you now. Only this afternoon we get a shipment of fine vintage wine. I say to Jacques, when Monsieur Parker, he come in, we tell him.
1: I'll have Paul Roger 28.
8: Mais oui. For one.
1: For two.
8: Oh, très bien, monsieur. Your table. I shall hurry with the wine. Just as... Oh, pardon, mademoiselle.
4: Alan Parker, of all people.
1: Sylvia, how nice to see you. Please join me. I was just abhorring the thought of lunching alone.
4: I'd love to. There. These casual meetings. You think we're fooling anyone?
1: I can always blame it on my double. I finally met him, you know. Saul discovered him and hired him as my stand-in. He does look like me. It's amazing.
4: I know. I've met him.
1: It's really quite amusing.
8: Your wine, monsieur. I serve it myself.
1: And why not?
8: Of course.
4: My, what a disposition we're wearing today.
8: The fine French wine. Vive la France.
1: Just open it and forget the histrionics, will you?
8: But, Monsieur Parker,
4: All right, Henri. I guess Mr. Parker just has another of his two famous hangovers.
8: Oh, I am sorry, Monsieur Parker. I was on the...
1: Look what you've done.
8: A thousand pardons, monsieur. Never before.
4: It'll come off, Alan.
1: I don't see why I should be subjected to...
8: I am terribly embarrassed, Monsieur Parker. I assure you that...
4: Alan!
8: You struck me.
1: Of course I did, you clumsy fool. Come, Sylvia. Let's get out of here.
8: You struck me.
1: Well, Sylvia, are you coming?
4: No, Alan. No, I don't think I will. Some cold water and a cloth, Henri. And then I'd like my lunch.
8: I have never been so insulted, mademoiselle. Never in 30 years of this business. He is not worthy of our kitchen.
1: Everybody stared at me as I went out. But I was getting accustomed to being stared at. Maybe I shouldn't have lost my temper. But I wasn't sorry. An actor's entitled to a little temperament. And Sylvia'd get over her mad. But she didn't. And the next morning, I was on the carpet. Saul Kingsley's.
7: Sit down, Alan.
1: Okay. What did you want to see me about?
7: Quite a play you got by the columnist this morning. Sort of thing can hurt a comer like you.
1: Mind if I have one of your cigarettes?
7: Alan, $2 million invested in your new picture, and we're half through with it. But I don't invest that kind of dough in bad box office. It won't do either of us any good to have any more bad publicity.
1: Okay, okay. The sermon over?
7: Not quite. You've been hitting the bottle pretty heavy lately, and I want you to lay off.
1: Anything else, master?
7: Yes, one more thing. Stay away from Sylvia. I'm not as simple as you may think.
1: Look, Sal, I'll do as I please. You're not kidding me, Annie. You can't afford to shelve a picture in the middle of shooting.
9: And even if you don't like my behavior, there's nothing you can do about it. Nothing at all.
7: I wouldn't bank too heavily on that, Parker.
9: Tara was bluffing, and I knew it. But I guess the head of a studio has to act tough. Well, I could act tough, too. Maybe not with Saul. I might need him again sometime, but with Charlie Madison, my director, it was different. He was nothing but a punk. Why, he'd only been an assistant up to this assignment. I could make or break him.
10: Can I speak to you just a minute, Alan?
9: Look, Madison, when I'm on the set, you'll call me Mr. Parker.
10: Okay, Mr. Parker. Well, all I wanted to say was that your stand-in, Norman Bixby, is a little under the weather today. You know, I know it's asking a lot, but if you wouldn't mind...
9: If I wouldn't mind what?
10: Well, it'd look good, Alan.
9: Mr. Parker.
10: Swell publicity shot, the great star. But not so great, he won't stand in for his...
9: What do you take me for, Madison? Some flunky extra? Bixby will stand in as usual.
10: Wait a minute, the guy's sick.
9: If he wants to keep his job.
10: Look, Parker, I've taken a lot of your guff ever since...
11: Okay, Mr. Madison. I'll be all right.
9: That's mighty considerate of you, Bixby.
11: I told Mr. Madison not to ask you. After all, you've worked hard to get to the top, and... Well, I understand how you feel.
9: How can you? You're not a star. You're just a punk who stands under the lights for me. And your deep appreciation of how my mind works is completely lost on me. Now get out there so they won't be all day reaching my next scene.
10: Look, Parker, I won't stand
9: Mr.
10: for you...
9: Mr. Madison, talking. You'll stand for anything I want to say or do. They can change directors in the middle of a picture, but not the star. Not after they've shot thousands of feet of precious film. And there's nothing you can do about that situation.
10: I wonder. There might be an answer to that problem if a guy thought about it long enough.

0: I wonder when they're coming out. If I could just get my hands on all of them, I'd...
1: Now, take it easy, buddy. If you're starting to think, you'll just get into trouble with all them cops here. Why, all Alan Parker would have to do is crook his little finger and then...
0: But I'm Alan Parker, I tell you. You said you'd believe me.
1: Why, sure I believe you. Go ahead with your story. You was pretty much of a stinker, wasn't you?
0: Oh, I knew that my actions weren't going to win me any popularity contest, but everyone seemed set against me. Olga, Sylvia, Sal, Madison, all of them. Even my stand-in, Bixby. Well, I did what anyone would have done. I fought back.
2: Please, Mr. Parker, let's try to get the scene right this time, shall we? We've taken it 8 times and it still doesn't mean anything. Now, try to get a little emotion into it, boy.
0: Emotion? Playing opposite that icicle? She couldn't arouse any emotion.
2: I'm satisfied with Miss Barrett's performance. Now, let me go over once more the reactions I want from you.
0: Miss Barrett's all right, and I'm all wet, eh? I suppose it's my fault the picture's behind schedule. I'm the one who's always to blame.
2: Well, taking yesterday off so you could go on a binge didn't help the shooting schedule any.
0: Well, let me tell you something, Madison. If I want to take a day off, I'll take it off.
2: But you...
0: Yes, and I'll take a week off if I want to. I'm the star of this picture, do you understand? The star.
3: I figured if I duck out for a week or so, they'd find out they had to handle me with kid gloves. I'd show them how far they'd get with their precious picture without their star. I checked in at a little motel near the beach. They'd find me if I registered under my own name, so I signed the register Norman Bixby. No one ever heard of him, that was for sure. I'd be safe until I got good and ready to go back. I can't tell you much about the week that followed, except that it was all like a purple haze. Long, dreamy purple haze in which I was a king, wore my robes and ruled my kingdom with a whiskey bottle for a scepter. There always seemed to be plenty of whiskey bottles, some empty, some full. I lost track of the hours. Days and nights melted into one.
0: Who is it? What do you want?
4: You'll have to turn your radio down, Mr. Bixby. Lots of the other tenants are still sleeping.
0: Oh, yeah? I'll turn it down when I'm good and ready.
5: More music in a moment, but first a summary of early morning news. It is reported that Norman Bixby, missing since last Wednesday, has not yet been found. Bixby, under contract to Saul Kingsley, is said to have been in ill health recently. Of late, Bixby has been acting as stand-in for Kingsley star Alan Parker. In Sacramento, political leaders said late yesterday that some progress was being made.
3: I had to laugh. So Bixby couldn't take it. Well, what was the difference if Bixby took a part? They couldn't shoot the picture without me anyway. So Bixby could disappear and it wouldn't... But then suddenly it struck me. They'd be looking for Bixby and I'd signed his name when I checked in at the motel. I got my things together in a hurry and drove back to town. It was almost noon when I got there. I hadn't taken time to shave, so when I got back to my hotel, I went in the back way. As I came in, I thought I heard my front door close softly. Shook my head to clear it and

0: shook my head to clear it and closed the door. A feeling of unreality crept over me as I walked through the suite. I couldn't shake it. The feeling that someone had been living there while I was gone. That someone had just left as I came in. There was a cigarette in the ashtray beside the easy chair, and the paper on the table beside it. A picture in it caught my eye. A picture of me with Olga. I glanced at the date. I tried to remember what day I'd left. It must be today's paper. Read the caption under the picture. Alan Parker and wife enjoying themselves at last night's movie charity party. It may mean a reconciliation. I felt dizzy. I hadn't seen Olga since the night I moved to the hotel.
1: Kingsley speaking.
0: So, this is Alan. Alan Parker. I'd like
1: glad
0: you
1: to hear from you, boy, but you just take a few days off. You worked mighty hard this last week, and the rushes of the picture proved that you're your old self again. That's swell, Alan. You're a sure bet for a top award.
0: My head was spinning. I still didn't get it. I didn't know what it was all about then. I reached for the phone again and called my agent.
2: Sorry, Mr. Hammett is out. May I take a message?
0: Could you tell me where to find him? I'm an old friend.
2: Oh, of course, sir. He's lunching with Alan Parker at the Mirador, but I don't think he'd mind if...
0: I stumbled out of the hotel and walked to the Mirador. I didn't have any money left in my wallet, so I couldn't take a cab, and I was in no condition to drive. I guess I looked like a bum when I got there. The head waiter wouldn't let me in. I hung around outside for a while, and then I saw Hammett come out with another man. His back was to me. They hurried into a car and drove away. As they passed me, I got a glimpse of the other man. It was Bixby, or it was me, or I don't know who it was. When I tried to get back into my hotel, they had me thrown out. I wandered around and finally fell asleep on a park bench. I was cold sober by the time I woke up, and I figured it out. The whole thing came to me. I could see Saul and Olga, Sylvia, Madison, the director, and that skunk Bixby sitting around in Saul's office, just as plain as though I'd been there.
3: You gotta help me, all of you. If I have to shelve the picture
4: I'm
3: now...
4: with you all the way, Saul. Norman's the one to make the decision.
5: Well, I know Parker doesn't deserve any sympathy, but I can't help feeling
6: that isn't the point, Norman. The fact is that Saul will take an awful beating if the picture isn't finished. And you know what it will do to Madison's career.
5: Yeah. Then I'll do it, if Olga will help.
6: I'll do anything. And if it hurts Alan, it's certainly no more than he deserves.
5: How about fingerprints? Signature?
6: Oh, he always refused to be fingerprinted, even his driver's license. And I doubt he signed his stage name a dozen times. Always had the fan mail department at the studio handle his photographs. And he'd never stop to give an autograph.
4: I can teach you his mannerisms and gestures in a couple of days. And you need hardly any makeup at all to take his place.
5: It still seems like a crummy trick, even if he is a swine.
6: Norman, you're too nice to have to pass yourself off as Alan Parker. But I still think you should. And I'll help you all I can.
7: You know, it wouldn't be a bad idea if you two were seen together. Rumors of a reconciliation wouldn't be bad at all.
6: How is the marital status, Olga?
8: The divorce became final last week. So, Norman, would you mind escorting me a little?
5: I'd like it very much, Olga. I've always thought a great deal of you, and... well, I was sorry that you got such a rough deal.
7: Let's try to make it a good deal for everybody from here in.
0: Yep, that's about how it happened. There's no way to prove that I was Alan Parker. Oh, I tried things. I even went to the police. They laughed at me. I went to the bank, but they didn't even have my signature on file. I'd always had a business manager handle my money. Not that there was much anyway. I'd always spent it about as fast as it came in. So I ended up in a flop house down on Skid Row. Every time I got a chance, I told my story. I figured someday I'd find someone who'd believe me and do something. I thought I found him once, a newspaper reporter looking for human interest stories. Yeah, it got in the paper. The story of a derelict who insisted he was a movie star, like some nut in a booby hatch insisting he was Napoleon. I could never get past the guards at the studio. And I seldom had enough money to buy even a paper. Just tonight I found out that... well, that Alan Parker got the award nomination for my picture. And that wasn't all of it.

0: It said that he was a cinch to win the award, and that wasn't even the worst. It said that after the award ceremony, he and Olga, his former wife, were slipping away to be remarried. Well, they won't get away with it. I'm going to stop them if it's the last thing I ever do.
1: Hey, here they come now, but I'd watch my step, Alan.
0: Let me through. Let me through.
1: Here comes a cop.
2: What's the matter here, officer?
0: Sal!
3: What's the matter, Sal?
0: Sylvia, you know me.
3: I'm afraid there's something really wrong with the man, Sal. Hadn't you better let the police handle him?
2: Come on, Sal, come on. The car's waiting. Coming, Olga, Alan?
4: Wouldn't you just know something had to happen up?
3: Oh.
0: Olga.
2: Well, he knows all our names. He looks familiar. Even under that beard and all that dirt.
5: You're right, Madison. Can't you see, Sal? Clean him up, shave the beard, and you've got Norman Bixby. Well, let's do something for him, Sal, please.
3: He's sick, Sal.
6: All right. For old time's sake, we'll have the police take him to a hospital till he's recovered. Then we'll give him a small stake to get out of town on. We'll give him a chance to start a new life somewhere else, even if I think it's too good for Norman Bixby.
0: But I'm not Bixby. I'm not...
6: Well, I think you're Bixby. I'm going to make a check out for $1,000 to you in the morning. If you endorse it, Norman Bixby, I know I was right. Do you want the check, or do you still have plenty of money?
0: I guess maybe I'd better take the check, Mr. Kingsley. Thank you. Thank you very much.
6: The mills of the gods grind slowly, but they grind exceedingly fine.

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2: Thank you very much. I really did get a kick out of playing a heel. I must agree. But I do promise to play a much more sympathetic part next time. My wife Madeline, who also directs me when I act, is starting to believe that I have too much talent in those bad man roles. So once again, I promise to turn over a new leaf. Now, instead of our customary interview, I'd like to take a moment to talk to all of the youngsters who are interested in a career in the theater, radio, pictures, and television. Almost every day brings inquiries from them as to how does one get started in the business. And to them, I want to say this. Learn your trade. Learn to breathe, to speak clearly. Learn to produce good tones, be able to control them. Study people. Study the lives and the methods of great actors and directors. Study the history of the theater, here and abroad, so that you know the works of the masters. Learn languages, the arts, and then practice, and practice some more. Work in all the plays you can, and when you know your trade, get out and see people in the business. Ring doorbells, like anyone else looking for a job. Have patience, try hard, and you'll succeed.

cast, you heard Eve McVeigh as Olga, Helen Andrews as Sylvia, Howard Culver as Norman. 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
1: Are you ready for your next patient, Doctor?
2: Yes, send him in, please.
3: Oh.
2: Good morning, Mr. Reynolds. What seems to be the trouble?
3: Oh, Doctor, I'm terribly worried about my sleeping pills.
2: Really?
3: I've just read that they can cause depression and loss of memory.
2: Now, calm down. There's absolutely nothing to worry about. I myself have been taking those sleeping tablets for over 20 years. I've never had any trouble.
3: Oh, what a relief.
2: Yes. Now, Mr. Reynolds, what seems to be the trouble?
4: Here with the very latest news are the News Hardline, starring Roy Hart, June Whitfield, and Chris Emmett, with Peter Moss and the Hardliners.
2: Thank you very much indeed, folks. Thank you and welcome to the show. Yes, the show that does for the news what iron knickers do for Sir Robin Day. Well, as usual, it's been nothing but politics this week, has it, eh? I see someone broke into a car and pinched cassettes of political speeches by John Major. Yes, police are looking for someone with a glazed expression who's just applied to join the Labour Party. But Dave Nellist and Terry Fields held their own conference last week. Yes, tickets were £5. But you only got in if you refused to pay. I see Southampton Council are spending £263,000 on posh new luxury kennels for stray dogs. Now local pensioners are disguising themselves as Labradors. Yeah. Did you read that George the VI's body was kept lying in a corridor for 17 years? It's amazing. I didn't even know he used the NHS, did you? Talking of which, how about that hospital porter who threw a severed head at a workmate? He didn't get away with it, though. They gave him the elbow. 24 people squeezed into a larder car in Slough. It's amazing what people will do to get out of Slough, isn't it, really? But the saddest story was about yet another victim of the recession, eh? A nappy firm has made 125 people redundant. A spokesman said the bottom's fallen out of the market.
4: The education debate. What is better for our children, state or private schooling? The News Hardlines consults its team of experts.
5: I attended a public school where education standards were irreproachable.
6: I went to a grammar school where standards were exemplary.
2: I went to comprehensive school. What do irreproachable and exemplary mean?
5: We used to start the day with prayers in the great chapel.
6: We began with assembly in the hall.
2: We kicked off with a fag beyond the bike sheds. And not the sort he had.
5: My old headmaster was a strict disciplinarian and regularly used the cane.
6: Our headmistress didn't approve of corporal punishment.
2: Our old headmaster didn't approve of beatings either, but we used to hit him anyway.
5: I went on to read classics at St. Pansy's College, Cambridge.
6: I went on to read social studies at a polytechnic.
2: I went on to look at the pictures in the sun.
5: I regularly meet my old school chums at the RAC.
6: I see my friends from school at the WI.
2: I bump into mine down the DSS.
5: My schooling cost my parents £10,000 a term, but it was well worth it.
6: My schooling was state-funded and still very good.
2: Mine didn't cost anything, and you certainly got what you paid for.
5: As a result of my education, I am now chairman of a large company.
6: Because of my qualifications, I'm a middle manager in a small company.
2: And because of mine, I'm the headmaster of a large comprehensive.

0: Hello, can I help you?
1: Hello, BT. I'd like to register for this latest shares sell-off.
0: Oh, certainly, sir. If you'd just like to hold the line for 2 hours, we'll play you some music.
1: 2 hours? Well, that's disgraceful. I could never buy into a company that's that inefficient.
0: Inefficient?
1: Yes.
0: Oh, really? And how much money do you think we're making out of your call alone?
1: Oh, then I think I will have some shares then.
0: Yes, I thought you might.
1: Oh, and one more thing.
0: Yes?
1: Do you think you could keep me waiting all day?
0: And now we go over live to the wedding ceremony of the bridegroom with 2,300 Christian names.
2: Do you, Lawrence John Bernard, Terence Neil David, Mark Royston, Tiberius, Peter Samuel, Christopher Roger Lionel, Edward Saddam, Anthony, Martina...
0: And we'll be returning to that sketch later in the programme.
2: I've lost my place now. Do you, Lawrence John Bernard, Terence Neil David, Mark Royston...
0: Hey, Gasser! Gasser!
3: Look this way, Gasser.
1: Oh, give us a break, pal.
3: Gasser, you just got knocked out, cracked a tooth and injured your knee again. Could you tell us if it hurts badly, very badly, or very, very badly? I think I got that right, yeah?
0: Gasser, could you tell us exactly what happened?
1: Tell you what's happened? I'll tell you exactly what's happened. Football's been my life and I've earned bundles from the game. But I've had more time recently to count the cost of fame. They've cast me as a hero, but I'd sooner play the clown. When people want a hero, just to bring that hero down. I might be worth 5 million, but I live on fear and hope. And is it that surprising when I find it hard to cope?
3: But what about a story, Gazza? We've got papers to sell.
0: We really need a story, Gazza.
3: Just how much beer was sunk?
1: What do I have to do to you? I'm trying to get through to you.
3: But what about a story, Gazza? Did you simply fall down drunk?
1: Right. You want a story? Well, a story's what I've got. You've called me superhuman, but surprise, surprise, I'm not. How's this for a headline? Gazza's just like you and me. Except that Gazza risks his life each time he bumps his knee. I might be worth 5 million, but I'm only 24. The public wants a hero, but I'm just that boy next door.

0: Want a swap? Martin, Charles, Dave, Dean, Josie, Beaky, Mick, and Titch. Norman, Septimus, Arbuthnot, Eden, Phoebe, Trixie Bell, Hugh, Pugh, Barney McGrew, Cuthbert, Dibble, Ralph.
1: I love you very much. I love you very much. But I love you very much. Hi, Annie! Fine. Yes. Yes, I'm fine. Listen, Annie, Dear Annie, I'm writing to you second class, so by the time this letter reaches you,
0: my voice will have broken.
2: Take two bottles into the shower, certainly. I'm Bernard Manning. I use one for me hair and the other to wash me mouth out.
3: Hello. Do you have a copy of Fly Fishing by J.R. Hartley? You do? Oh, good. We're doing it for A-level.
4: Now eat up your food like a good little boy.
3: Or do I have to, Mum?
4: Here's your favourite. Beans on toast, sir.
3: Thanks, Mum. Great.
5: Here's your tea, Neil. Baked beans and sausages.
2: Thanks, Glenys, boy. Oh,
5: just think, when you were a little boy, you wanted to be Prime Minister.
2: I didn't.
5: But with all those beans, you just turned out to be a big bag of wind.
2: What a week it's been for silly stories, hasn't it, eh? There was one about the man who was lonely and couldn't get a girlfriend, so he changed his name into a phone number. Now he's engaged. And I see a baby's been baptised in a bird bath. Well, he wasn't actually baptised. They fixed a little metal bracelet to his leg, you know. And up in Colne, police had to separate two members of the clergy who were having a fight. They were both charged with disturbing the priest. And I see Sylvester Stallone and Arnold Schwarzenegger have bought a restaurant together. The food's terrible, but who's going to complain? And Princess Di says she likes watching Blind Date. Well, she knows what it's like meeting a bloke, going on an exotic holiday, then never seeing him again. And moving abroad now, French folk suffering from depression are hiring people to visit them at home and act the fool for £15 an hour. In Britain, we call them plumbers. And talking to criminals, I see a thief has been caught stealing bras from a woman's RAF base. You can guess, can't you? He told police he was just having a look around the hangars.
0: Nicholas, Rudolph, Valerie, David.
2: Oh, my goodness sake.
0: Lepsang, Scrum Half, Gordon, Kylie, Richard.
5: Oh! That's better.
3: Upminster, Jeremy, Patrick, McSweeney,
2: Foster. Oh, dear, oh, dear. Hello, Hardlines.
6: Hello?
2: Hello?
6: Hello?
2: Oh, she's been on the Halcyon again. It's frightening.
6: Here. It's disgusting.
2: What is?
6: That 72-year-old what makes love to his teenage wife every hour of the day.
2: What's wrong, then?
6: Hello?
2: Oh.
6: It's awful. She's so fed up with him, she wants a divorce.
2: So what are you complaining about, exactly?
6: Well, I'm not complaining.
2: What, then?
6: Do you think you could give me his phone number? Good luck.

0: You join us at the bus stop outside the Royal College of Music for the farewell concert of Jeremy Cooper, the music student who is giving up conducting orchestras to conduct buses instead. And that applause is for Jeremy Cooper, who is coming onto the platform. Now he's getting off the platform to help an old lady on. Now he's coming onto the platform again. So now it's hold tight, please, as we listen to Mozart's Concerto for Conductor and Orchestra.
1: It's all very well having classical purity. Classical purity's not worth a shout. I wanted a job with a bit of security, not waving batons and poncing about. I won't be a star, but who cares? Conductors do give themselves airs. Oh, well.
2: Are there any more fares?
3: Hello. This week I'm in a crypt. A creptine. I'm in the Church of St. John's, Smith Square to be precise, where the air is literally buzzing. And the cause of that buzz is standing next to me now. He is Mr. Andre Laid Waste. Mr. Laid Waste.
2: Please call me Andre.
3: Oh, thank you. Andre, would you like to tell the listeners what you're going to do tonight?
2: I should like nothing better. Tonight, listeners, you will hear the world premiere of Tchaikovsky's Piano Sonata No. 1 in F minor.
3: And what's so remarkable about that, Andre?
2: What is so remarkable, Melvin, is that Tchaikovsky did not write it.
3: Oh.
2: I myself composed the bulk of the opus based on only three notes that Tchaikovsky himself scribbled on a discarded shopping list.
3: How did you manage that?
2: Well, Mel, I must confess to having received help of the paranormal variety. Let me introduce my full-time assistant and part-time spouse, Mrs. Laid Waste. You can call her Bubbles.
3: Oh, right. Hello, Bubbles.
2: You'll have to increase the decibels. She forgot to recharge herself last night.
3: Oh, sorry. Hello, Bubbles.
4: Oh, good evening, young lady. It's Joan Bakewell, isn't it?
2: No, dear. It's Melvin Bulge, the South Banker.
3: Tell me, Bubbles, how did you complete the sonata when you only knew three notes?
4: He told me what he wanted.
3: But Tchaikovsky's been dead for a century.
4: Oh, yes, I know. Dead composers come to me, you see, when I'm in a trance and dictate their compositions to me.
3: Fascinating. A case of the decomposing, I suppose. Could you play a bit of the sonata for us now?
2: Well, seeing how it's you, Mel, yes. Now, take your place at the keyboard, Bubbles.
3: Has she gone into a trance?
2: No, she just hasn't heard. Get on the ivories, girl!
4: Oh, right you are, my love.
3: Could we have Tchaikovsky's original three notes first?
2: Certainly. Play the theme, Bubbles.
3: It's not much to go on, is it?
2: Not without help. Not without help. But this is what Tchaikovsky said he wanted. Hit it, baby!
3: Remarkable, that. It doesn't sound very much like Tchaikovsky.
2: That's what they said about Beethoven.
4: Some more, young lady.
2: Oh, humour her, Mel. Ask her for an encore.
3: Yes, please. Play some more.
4: I'll give you the Rachmaninoff.
2: Hello? Now, this is interesting. He left just one clue to his final piano concerto in the shape of two notes whistled on his deathbed.
3: Really? What did they sound like?
2: Luckily, Bubbles had a long chat with the deceased the other night, and from his ashes rose this phoenix.
3: It sounds a little bit like the Tchaikovsky.
2: Yes, yes. He was a very big influence on Rachmaninoff.
4: Enough.
3: Anything else?
2: Well, I'm glad you asked. Our piece de resistance at the strict instruction of Maurice Gluckman, the underestimated Scottish composer, overlooked by the public and run over by a speeding train. The last words he heard inspired a whole symphony. Luckily, I have a saxophone with me. There we are. So, I shall play what Gluckman heard just before the 1823 from Waverley hit him. I'll put it away now. There. And from which, of course, came...
3: Oh, no, no, I'm sorry. I'm sorry, but I have to say that was terrible. You are both talentless charlatans.
2: Very kind of you. Thank you.
3: You're not seriously going to perform these works in public, are you?
2: Indeed we are. We embark tomorrow on a nationwide tour, playing our entire repertoire in 27 venues.
3: But it's just the same silly tune repeated over and over again. Do you honestly expect anyone to pay good money to listen to that?
2: I don't see why not. They always do for Kylie Minogue. Welcome to the first branch of Littlewoods to be opened in Russia. As an inauguration, we are allowing our customers in the food hall 1 minute to fill their trolleys for free. Mrs. Popov, you are first. Are you ready?
5: Da.
2: Are you steady?
5: Da.
2: Go! Congratulations, that's one beetroot. Unfortunately, you've cleaned us out and we are now closed. Goodbye. My little snuggy bums all tucked up in her belly poos, then?
4: Yes, Snooky Botty. Don't put the light on. I look the most frightful mess.
2: Oh, Lord, have I got to undress in the dark again? You know, I'm not yet au fait with the geography of the bedroom in this, our new country cottage in the Yorkshire Dales. Well, someone's got to set the sketch up, haven't they?
4: Did you take Rufus out for his walking?
2: Yes, darling heart, I did.
4: And did he do his number ones?
2: I think so. Honestly, darling, he'll be glad to get back to Eton the way you mollycoddle him. He really will.
4: Oh, stuff and nonsense. He's a growing boy. He needs our love and attention. Hurry into bed for cuddles.
2: Rather. Here comes your wibbly-wobbly.
4: Kissy, kissy, kissy.
2: Yummy, yummy. My God. You've grown a beard.
3: Hey, watch, eh?
4: Quentin, put the light on.
2: Who the hell are you?
3: How do? The name's Reggie Ramsbottom.
4: What are you doing in our bed?
3: I'm protesting.
2: You're protesting? Good grief, man. It doesn't bear thinking about it. I know I'm a Tory and a magistrate, and I went to boarding school, followed by the guards, and I'm a fan of Judy Garland, but I'm...
4: Yes, Quentin.
2: And Faith Brown, as a matter of fact, you know.
4: We get the picture. Now, what are you protesting about, you odious little oik?
3: There's no need to comb the fur coat and no drawers with me, missus. This is all part of Forbidden Britain Day. I'm with the Rotherham Ramblers.
2: Oh, yes, I read about you lot. You think you have the right to trespass on other people's land, don't you? Well, you hirsute ragged north of Watfordite, this is private property, and so is my wife.
4: Oh, Quentin, how chivalrous of you, my
2: Thank
4: little...
2: You, darling.
4: My little sugar lump.
2: Just protecting my territorial rights, Fluffykins.
3: Hey, according to this ordnance survey map here, your recently renovated rustic residence has been erected over what used to be a public thoroughfare.
4: Quentin, are you going to listen to the demented ramblings of a man who can't even speak without railing his R's?
2: Yes. Stand still while you're addressing his damage, will you? And take your disgusting boot out of my wife's ottoman. You have precisely 10 seconds to remove your person from my premises.
3: I'm telling you, I've every right to be here, so I'm not shifting. Any road, not till I've had a Nelson Riddle and washed me feet in public bathroom on yon landing.
4: Public bathroom? No, it's ours. Oh, Quentin, tell him it's our own private bathroom.
2: There's no way he's going in there. We've got a bidet. God knows what he'd use that for. Georgina. Phone the police.
3: It won't do you any good. He's a Rotherham Rambler and all.
2: You mean Sergeant Pontefract advocates this flagrant breaking of the law? Disgraceful. I shall write to my local MP.
3: Won't do you any good.
4: Oh, my God, you don't mean he's a Rotherham Rambler as well?
3: No. He tried to stop us, so we strung him up by cobblers.
2: What?
3: Aye.
2: What?
3: We tied him to a sign outside Mr. Tadcaster's cobbler's shop.
2: Oh.
4: Oh, no,
2: wonderful, wonderful how this old Mrs. Shufflewick material comes back again.
4: Quentin, I think I'm going to have one of my migraines.
2: I'm warning you. If you don't leave, I'll throw out myself. I'm an expert at jujitsu, even though I am a Gentile.
5: Quentin, the wardrobe's vibrating.
2: Oh, Georgina, you haven't left the batteries running in the...
3: Oh, hey, no. That'll be to others.
5: Others?
3: Aye, come out, lads. Come on, you can come out now. We'll carry on along this footpath right through front of Eli Cleggthorpe's stripe shop to yon Ilkley Fell. All right.
5: Oh, I see.
3: Come on.
2: Goodness for that. I think I'm going to join you in that migraine, Georgina.
5: Oh, it's all right. They have all gone. Now, come back to bed.
2: Cuddly-poos?
5: Cuddly-poos. Oh, wait, you know. There's a little man coming out of the tall boy.
6: Excuse me. Am I going the right way for Skelmersdale?
2: Oh. If one more blessed rambler dares
6: to
2: come
6: into
2: my...
6: Oh, no. By the time I finish, no rambler will be able to come within a mile of this place.
5: Oh, thank heavens for that. So, who might you be then?
6: Oh, I'm from the Ministry of Transport. I'm afraid you're going to have to move your bed.
2: Move our bed?
6: Yes, this house is right in the middle of the new relief road for the M25.
2: Now, isn't it funny how music played such a large part in this year's Labour conference, eh? But did you notice that it didn't matter what song the comrades were singing, it was always the same old tune. Headlines unveils the latest Labour anthem.

0: policies, but we really don't have the time.
1: We've polished up our image
0: so people won't think we're red.
2: We actually say so little, they probably think we're dead.
0: I have to watch the lefties. They're such an unruly bunch. Parcel.
2: And only 3 hours for lunch. Oh, mine's a peach and plum pudding with pistachio sauce. In a piping hot pastry pancake deal.

0: Make that a fried portion of pork, a pimento sprinkled with parmesan, crusted with peas, would you, dear? Lovely.
1: We're busy doing nothing, working all day and night.

0: And finally, stop press.
1: A 92-year-old yoga teacher has just retired.
2: Yes, at long last she'll be able to put her feet up. Behind her ears.
0: A new pill to pep up men's sex lives has just come on the market.
2: But already sales have dropped off.
1: Iraq is sending just two teams to next year's Barcelona Olympics.
2: They're the only ones they could find who didn't start running backwards when the starting pistol went off.
0: Some crocodiles are being fitted with microchips to ensure they don't stray.
2: Great, eh? At long last, the handbag nobody can lose.
1: A shopkeeper has discovered he's allergic to money.
2: Now he's receiving therapy from Ken Dodd.
0: A number of people walked out of a Danny LaRue performance because of vulgarity.
2: Funny that. I thought on Mother Kelly's doorstep, it was only the toe peeping through the hole in her stocking.
1: A vicar got in the news this week after winning a sexy leg contest.
2: Yes, but it was the fishnets and suspenders that clinched it.
0: Prince Philip uses a pollution-free electric van to drive around London.
2: That's to compensate for all the lead he puts in the air during the grouse season.
1: The Director of Public Prosecution, Sir Alan Green, has resigned after being caught curb-crawling.
2: He'd mishandle his briefs. He was bound over and he'd been caught bang to rights.
0: And that's the end of the stop press.
2: But I'll be back next week unless my case is referred to Cynthia Payne. Ta-da, ta-da!
3: Headlines starring Roy Hudd, Chris Emmett, and June Whitfield with Peter Moss and the Headliners. The announcer was Richard Clegg. Sketches were by Mike Coleman, Michael Dines, Tony Hare, Les Rowley, Ian Pattinson, Richard Stoneman, and Robert Linford. Alex Stepanyuk, Tony Wheatley, Richard Parker, Nick R. Thomas, Jerry Godin, Ivan Shakespeare, and Bill Smith, with songs by Richard Quick and Jeremy Brown. Additional lines by...
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3: Oh, get off! Additional lines by Jenny Maynard, Noel Reed, Darren Norbury, Pete Sargent and Dennis McHale, Les Fletcher, David Kolakowski, Alan Hay, Brian Taylor, Dave Barham, Susan Jeevans and John Holler.
2: All of which are the given names of our producer.

0: Hassock, Montmorency, Hubble Telescope, Murgatroyd, Cockermouth, Wozzuck, Pebble Dash Smith. Take this woman, Sharon Tracy, as your lawful wedded wife.
1: I do.
0: Do you, Sharon Tracy, take this man, Lawrence John Bernard Terrence...
2: I came across Mr. Kipling in a meadow by the church. If I've painted that spire once, he said, I've painted it a dozen times. He offered me an apple pie. An artist needs inspiration, he explained. Golden shortcrust pastry, delicious apple filling, and just the right amount of sugar sprinkled on top. But then, when it comes to the little details, Mr. Kipling does have an exceedingly good eye.
3: Nothing tastes nicer than Cadbury's Dairy Milk. Oh. Lovely, isn't it? Mm. And as anyone can see, every bar is chunky.
4: Magic.
5: Yeah.
3: That's because there's a glass and a half of full cream milk in every half pound. That's why, sir, nothing tastes nicer than Cadbury's Dairy Milk. Than Cadbury's Dairy Milk!
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7: From Hollywood, the Sweeney and March program.
8: I'm Bob Sweeney. I have a driver's license.
9: I'm Hal March. I have an operator's license.
8: He took out my tonsils last week.
9: Bob, please.
7: The Columbia Broadcasting System and its affiliated stations present the Sweeney and March program, starring the young comedy stylist Bob Sweeney and Hal March, with the music of Lud Gluskin and his orchestra, and featuring songs of the Sweeney and March Choral Society. I'm Bob Lamont. Once again, it's time for Bob Sweeney and Hal March, the two Rover boys who became comedians. At the moment, it is morning in Hollywood, and Hal is alone in the Sweeney and March office at the CBS building. He's working on the script for their next broadcast.
9: Well, let's see now. Want to start the script off right? Only one sure way to get the audience's rapt attention. I'll write myself the first line. Huh? I say, Oh, that's dirty. There. That's my line. Now Bob's line. Bob says, why? Yeah? That's a nice line for Bob. May not get him a laugh, but it has a nice feel to it. I wonder where the devil he is, anyway. Oh, well.
8: Oh, hi, Al.
9: Oh, you finally got here.
8: Yeah.
9: Where have you been? Why are you late, Bob? You're always late. I work hard and you're late. Where have you been? Why are you late?
8: I did it on purpose.
9: Excuses. Always excuses. Here I'm trying to get the script out, writing wonderful things for you to say, and you come in late.
8: Well, on my way to the studio, I stopped and I got a surprise for you, Al. Huh? I'm holding it behind my back. Now, guess what it is.
9: Now, what it is?
8: Guess what it is. That's how you say guess in Egyptian.
9: Oh, for goodness sakes, Bob.
8: Well, you speak the language, too, huh?
9: No, that's Armenian.
8: Oh. Come on, Hal, please guess, huh?
9: Well, a crocodile.
8: Oh, no, but you're getting warm.
9: A stuffed dinosaur with blue eyes and a friendly smile?
8: You're hot, Hal, you're hot. It's a punchboard.
9: Punchboard. Of course, I should have known. Punchboard, crocodile, dinosaur. Yeah, that all connects.
8: And rhymes, too.
9: Bob, where did you get a punchboard?
8: I won it. On a punchboard.
9: What do you want with a punchboard?
8: Well, you see all the little holes in it?
9: Yeah.
8: Well, I have a lot of friends who smoke long, thin cigars, and that'll make a dandy group ashtray.
9: Now, don't be ridiculous, Bob. You don't use a punchboard for an ashtray. It's a device to make money. It's a crooked, unscrupulous scheme to get rich. It's a dirty, low way to easy wealth. Any man who would take funds is the rottenest money-making... It's a dishonest... It's no use, Bob. I can't fight it. Let's sell some chances.
8: Can we make some money on it, Hal?
9: Can we make money? Bob, there are 360 chances on this board. Now, if we sell them for a dollar each...
8: That's $247.
9: Right. Now, we have to offer an attractive prize.
8: Well, how about a set of Oshkosh luggage? It's... Oh, really? It's 12 going to Oshkosh.
9: Oh, gosh.
8: Oh, let's hide, Hal. That might be Charlie Evans.
9: I don't know anyone named Charlie Evans.
8: Well, neither do I.
9: Well, why should we hide?
8: I'm uncomfortable around strangers.
9: Oh, for goodness sakes. But come in.
1: I'm Mountain Water Matthew. I brought you a new bottle of Mountain Water. I'll put it on the cooler in the corner.
9: Yeah, that's fine, Matthew. Just put the bottle right over there. Now, let's see, Bob.
1: If you boys got weak teeth, this Mountain Water is just the thing. You don't have to chew it.
9: Yeah, Matthew, your Mountain Water's fine. Now, Bob...
1: I'm healthy from drinking my Mountain Water. I'm strong enough to kill a bear.
8: Boy, oh boy. How many bears have you killed, Matthew?
1: None that frighten me. I bring you a bottle of Mountain Water every week. Carry it up the mountain and fill it just for you. That's my work. That's my life. And you're my only customers.
8: But the water only costs 35 cents a week. How can you live on 35 cents a week? How do you buy food?
1: Oh, I eat well. You see, I live in the mountains with my little friends, the birds and animals.
9: Yeah, but how can you afford food on 35 cents a week?
1: Every day I live with one less little friend.
9: Yummy. Now, Bob, if we're going to sell any chances to our friends in this punch board, we'll have to offer a worthwhile prize.
8: Yeah, well, do you think
1: the Mountain Water's on the cooler. And remember, boys, this Mountain Water will rid your headaches, colds, heartburn, falling hair, athlete's foot, eye strain, spotted fever, the grip, and gingivitis.
8: Well, what about hiccups? Is it good for hiccups?
1: What do you think this stuff is? A cure-all?
8: He's a nice fellow. Make a good fire hydrant.
9: Yeah. Well, never mind about him, Bob. Now, the way to operate this punch board and to have a lot of satisfied customers is to have a good, solid, illegal slant on it.
8: It ought to be good and illegal because we don't want to get in any trouble.
9: Right. Now, in case this thing gets into the courts, we've got to have one winning number and a prize of, say, $10. Oh. Now, here's the kicker, Bob. After we sell 359 chances, all of which lose, I sell the remaining chance to you.
8: No thanks, Hal. I'd just as soon not participate.
9: Why not?
8: Well, I understand these things are fixed.
9: Trust me, Bob. Now, just so you and I will know the winner, we'll punch out this chance right in the middle.
8: All right. There.
9: And the number is 17,467.
8: That's my lucky number.
9: Yeah.
8: That's my lucky number!
9: Yeah. Now we... you're not going to win much with that. Now we put it back in the little hole.
8: Hey, this audience is a little hard of hearing.
9: School it over so no one will ever know. Now we write at the top of the board. See, what we do, Bob, is we put it back in the hole, smooth it over so no one will ever know.
8: I see.
9: That's in case you're right about them being hard of hearing. Now, we write at the top of the board, winner is 17,467. Now, only you and I know where the winning number is.
8: Yeah.
9: Well, shall we go down to the lobby and bilk a few bystanders?
8: Sounds fair.
9: Good. Oh, I can... Well, let's take the elevator down. Maybe we'll sell a chance to Junie, the elevator girl.
8: Well, she'll jump at the chance, boy. I'll ring for the elevator.
9: Yeah, okay.
8: All right.
9: Oh, I can see all that dough.
8: Yeah.
9: And buy myself a few pairs of those new turtleneck jockey shorts.
8: Here's the elevator, Hal.
9: Oh, fine.
4: Going down. Oh, hello, Mr. Sweeney. I'm Mr. Mars.
9: Hello, Junie. Get in, Bob. Well, what's new with you, Junie? Been going to...
4: Nothing much, Mr. Mars.
9: Oh.
8: Oh, I got a punch board, Junie. I want
4: a punch board.
8: Yeah.
9: Yeah. Would you like to take a chance? It only costs.
4: What's a punch board?
8: It's a board you punch. If you punch,
4: that's very cruel.
9: Never mind, Junie. We'll get out here at the lobby. Come on, Bob. Bye, Junie.
8: Bye, Junie.
9: Oh, that girl'll drive you crazy.
8: I wonder who we can sell the first chance to, Hal.
9: Don't worry, Bob. There'll be plenty of...
4: Goodbye!
8: Well, what do you say we go over to the announcer's lounge, Hal, and sell some chances? There's always a lot of guys over there.
9: Announcer's lounge? Sounds like a fine idea, Bob.
8: All right.
9: Oh, look. There's our orchestra leader, Lud Gluskin.
8: Well, maybe we can sell him a chance.
9: Out of the question, Bob. That miser's got millions of dollars, but he won't spend a cent.
8: Well, Hal Gluskin has a very good reason for not spending his money.
9: Oh, yeah? What?
8: He's stingy.
9: Hal, here he comes, Bob. Be nice to him. Always humble yourself before money. Hiya, Lud. You sure look dapper today. Oh, that's a very sporty straw hat, Lud. Say,
5: I don't lend money to nobody.
8: Hiya, Lud. Went to the opera last night. Heard your sister sing Cavalleria Rusticana. Nice voice.
5: I don't lend money to nobody.
8: We got a punch board.
9: Forget it, Bob. Forget it. Let him go. Cheap miser. That straw hat's no good. Didn't squeeze all the coke out of the straws.
8: His sister didn't sing Cavalleria Rusticana so hot.
9: Wait just a minute, Bob.
8: Yeah. I think they're plugged in their acousticons.
9: What were you going to say?
8: I said your sister didn't sing Cavalleria Rusticana so hot. You couldn't understand a word she said.
9: Oh, forget him, Bob. Let's go over to the announcer's lounge, like you said, and sell some chances on the
8: punch.
9: Yeah,
8: that's the longest warm-up I was ever in.
10: Your attention, please.
9: Uh-oh, it's a program announcer.
8: Yeah, let's listen to that.
10: Attention, Mrs. Frank Fox. Attention, Mrs. Frank Fox. Your husband just phoned. Congratulations. You are the mother of a baby girl. Please go to the hospital as soon as you finish your appearance on It Couldn't Happen, But It Did.
8: Come on, Hal. Let's get over to the announcer's lounge, huh?
9: Yeah, come on.
8: All right.
9: It's right around the corner. Oh, no.
8: What's the matter, Hal?
9: There's our announcer, Bob Lamond, coming out of the lounge. What a conceited pup he is. He thinks he's so good-looking.
8: Well, he is handsome.
9: Well, sure, he's handsome. Is that anything to be conceited about? I'm handsomer than he is. I'm much broader, with a gorgeous smile, big mysterious eyes, lovely hair, muscles all over the place, and women love me. And am I conceited?
8: Well, I don't.
9: Now, look, Bob, I'm more the executive type, much above lowly selling, so why don't you go over and sell old Conceited there a chance on the punch board?
8: Oh, I can't sell chances. What'll I say? I don't know what to say.
9: It's very simple, Bob. If he asks a logical question, give him a logical answer. Now, go get him, Bob.
8: I'll give him a real fleece.
9: Attaboy, get him.
8: Hello, Mr. Lamond.
11: Hello, Sweeney.
8: Do you feel lucky today?
11: Yeah, why?
8: You want to buy a chance on a punch board for a dollar? It's for the Poor Actors Fund.
11: Oh, sure. That's a good fund.
8: You speak Armenian too, huh? Well, this poor actor we had in mind was Hal March.
11: Okay, what's the prize?
8: It's $10. If you got the winning number, it's 17,467.
11: Hey, that's nice. Which one is it?
8: Is that one right in the middle there? The guy who punches, that's the winner.
11: All right. There we are. I punched it.
8: Yeah, you're the winner, and here's $10.
11: Oh, thanks. See you later, Sweeney.
8: Okay, better luck next time. Hey, Hal, Lamond just won the $10.
9: He won?
8: Yeah.
9: Bob, how did he get the winning number?
8: Oh, remember, you told me if he asked a logical question, to give him a logical answer.
9: What did he ask you?
8: Well, he asked me which one was the winner, and I told him.
9: That's logical. Well, come on, Bob.
8: Well, where are we going?
9: There's a school of salmon heading up the river. I want to hurry and enroll. Oh.
7: The choral group sings Adobe Hacienda.

0: Ladies and gentlemen,
1: if you have ever wondered what two Rover boys look like when their loaded punch board backfires on them, just listen to Bob and Hal, the dejected operators of a once flourishing illegal pinch board.
2: Hal, there isn't much money in gambling, is there?
3: Not the way we run it and the way he says it. Gambling is for the big-time gamblers.
2: Oh, yeah. Imagine us being two big gamblers, huh?
3: Bob, we could be big-time gamblers.
2: Oh, no, we couldn't, Hal. That takes a lot of money. But maybe even $7 or $9 almost.
3: $7 or $9?
2: Yeah.
3: Forget it, son. Here's $1 million for you.
2: Oh, thank you, Hal. Thank you.
3: Forget it, my boy. And if you want to double your money, just follow me.

0: This is the story of Las Vegas, Nevada. And what is even funnier than that, this is the story of gambling. Oh, that's funny. Yes, it is. Yes, this is Las Vegas, Nevada, the gambling center of the United States, the home of the one-armed bandit, the Shangri-La of roulette and blackjack. A story that may remind you older folks of the story of the tool Mrs. Carroll. The story of Mrs. Carroll. The story of Homer Carroll, widower. Yes, this is the story of Las Vegas, Nevada, where life itself is a gamble 26 hours a day, where a firm shake of a cylindrical container means the difference between a good milkshake and a lumpy one. Where people gamble from the minute they get up in the morning until they shoot themselves in the evening. Where citizens will bet at the drop of a hat because betting is in their blood. And on any day, on any street in Las Vegas, you might overhear two ordinary citizens say...
1: Hiya, George.
2: I bet you ain't.
0: This is the story of Las Vegas, Nevada, the gambling center of the United States. A haven for the big-time gamblers from the Eastern Syndicates. Big-time gamblers like Peter Van Arsdale Jr., Roger DeWinter III, and Dirty Rudy McPherson of the Pittsburgh Dirties. These are but a few of the big-time gamblers, to say nothing of the two men most feared by the croupiers of the roulette tables, Penny Ante March and Thanks-A-Million Sweeney. Yes, Penny Ante March, who said...
3: I'm the kind of a guy who'll bet $1 million on anything you want to name. Anything, you understand? Anything. And I'll bet you $1 million because I'm the kind of a guy who likes to bet. I'm a better, and I'll bet on anything. And if you don't believe me, I'll bet you.
0: And there is his equally free spending partner, Thanks-A-Million Sweeney, one of the biggest of the big-time gamblers, the kind of guy who doesn't give up for money. And would just as soon walk up to a gambling table and say...
4: I'll take one of the penny chips, please.
0: So then, this is the story of how Sweeney and March invaded Las Vegas, Nevada. As we find them now, these two hearty spendthrifts are just entering the Sadie Singleton Gambling Casino.
3: Well, Sweeney, let's get into Sadie Singleton's joint and do a little gambling.
4: Okay.
3: Incidentally, Sweeney, what kind of a gal is this Sadie Singleton?
4: Well, all I know is she's one of the fairest, most honest women I ever met.
3: Oh, really?
4: Absolutely. She runs the squarest roulette wheel in Las Vegas.
3: Ah, sounds pretty good to me.
4: You're way ahead of us now. Wait a minute. What was that again?
3: Sounds pretty good to me.
4: And believe me, you ain't never played roulette until you played it on a square wheel. Now!
3: This Sadie's really a swell gal.
4: Oh, they don't come any finer. She's as sweet as they make them. The kind you like to bring home to mother.
3: Well, if she's the kind you can bring home to mother, that's good enough for me. Let's go on in. Do you see Sadie, sweetie?
4: No, I don't see her yet. Oh, there she is. There.
3: Where?
4: Over there, under the roulette table, lying in the sawdust with a bare midriff and slacks. She's knitting a green eye shade with pool cues.
3: Oh. Call her. See if she remembers you.
4: Okay. Hey, Sadie!
5: Well, I'll be a dirt well, doggone! Pass on your read if you ain't a sight for sore eyes!
4: Isn't she sweet?
3: Yes, sir. Just the type you can bring home to mother. If Mom's doing a 20-year stretch at the Hatchapee for holding drunks in the May Day parade...
4: Come on, let's make our way through the crowd, huh?
3: Yeah, let's play a little roulette. I feel lucky tonight.
4: Come on.
3: Now, watch it, Sweeney. Look out for those fellows over there by the bar.
4: Where?
3: By the bar there. Looks like they've been drinking a little bit.
6: Hey, Eddie, look at me.
7: Yeah?
6: I'm a bourbon and soda, see? I'm sitting on the bar. I'm a bourbon and soda.
7: That's pretty good, Bert. But look at me. Yeah. I'm a man of distinction, see? I'm a man of distinction, and I drink bourbon and soda.
6: Eddie! No, Eddie! Eddie, don't! Please, Eddie! No! No! Don't!
4: Hiya, Sadie. What do you say?
3: Sadie's table right over there.
4: Yeah, what do you say, Sadie? How are you?
1: Evening, gentlemen. I feel a little lucky tonight, do you?
3: Sadie, I never felt better in my life. I feel like $1,000,000, and I think I might break the bank tonight because I've never felt better in my life.
1: Drop dead.
3: Well, Sadie, you asked me...
1: Shut up!

0: Take the bank tonight because I've never felt better in my life.
1: Drop dead.
0: Afraid he asked me.
1: Shut up! Isn't he sweet?
0: Can't we play some bets, Sadie, before you lose your voice?
2: Just as soon as I spin the wheel for this gent here. And I'm sorry, sir. It's 13 on the red, and that washes you out.
3: Well, you've got my shirt and my coat and my trousers and my shoes. Gosh, I'd certainly like to take just one more crack at it.
2: Well, what can you put up?
3: Well, all I've got is what I'm wearing.
2: Oh, well, I'm sorry, buddy. There's no resale value on an elk's tooth. Now get your hat and blow.
3: Where is my hat?
2: Over there by that gent standing next to you.
3: Pardon me. Would you pass the hat, please?
4: I don't make contributions to nobody.
2: All right, gentlemen, place your bets.
5: Mr. March is going to do all the betting for us.
0: That's right, Sadie, and I'm going to place the entire bankroll on one spin of the wheel. $850,000 and Mr. Sweeney's weekly 5220 check. And the entire sum goes on number 18. On the red.
5: Let her spin, Sadie.
2: And it's number 3 on the black. And there's a bus leaving in 20 minutes for the Pasadena Suicide Bridge.
0: Wait a minute, Sadie. I'm not finished yet.
2: Put up the heap or take a leap. One of the two.
0: Let me see what I've got here now. All I've got are my clothes and my little partner Sweeney here. Sweeney. Sweeney.
5: Oh, no.
0: Get up on the table and sit on 14 in the red.
5: Yes, sir.
0: What's the matter, Sweeney?
1: These chips tickle.
2: The bet's on, and it's 14 on the red.
0: All right, Sadie Singleton, spin the wheel.
2: And it's number 11 on the black, and Sweeney's mine.
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5: I'm Bob Sweeney. I got a new partner.
2: I'm Sadie Singleton, and I'm his new partner.
5: Where's Hal? Oh.
6: Next week, same time, same station, Columbia and its affiliated stations will present another Sweeney and March program with Led Zeppelin's orchestra and the Sweeney and March Choral Group.

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1: Well, Bob, is there anyone you want to say goodnight to?
2: Yeah, Hal, I'd like to say goodnight to the goat that leads all the sheep up the ramp in the Chicago stockyards.
1: Well, go ahead.
2: Goodnight, you little monster.
1: Goodnight, everybody else. This is...

0: Hold it. 15 seconds from now, you'll see the picture he just took. 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
3: Wake up, it's time for Baby Snook.

presents It's the Baby Snooks Show, starring Fanny Bryce as Baby Snooks, with Hanley Stanford as Daddy, Carmen Dragon and his orchestra, Bob Graham vocalist, and me, Harlow Wilcox.

0: Now let's look in once more on Sycamore Terrace, the habitat of Snooks, the obstreperous Higgins. Uh-oh, what's this? Daddy Higgins is rushing in the front door. I hope nothing is the matter.
1: Bill, guess what happened at the office today?
2: Couldn't have been too bad. Snooks was here with me.
1: Wasn't bad at all. It was good. I've been given a week's vacation.
2: Oh, that's wonderful, dear.
1: Ah, this is one day nothing can spoil my happiness. Which reminds me, where is Snooks?
2: He's out in back playing.
1: Oh, good. I can settle down with these travel folders in peace.
3: Hello, Daddy.
1: Oh, hello, Snooks.
3: What you doing?
1: I'm trying to pick out a resort hotel.
3: Why?
1: Well, if I find one I like, I'll take a room there.
3: Don't they have rooms there?
1: Now, you should know better than that. Now, leave me alone, will you?
3: You should know better than that.
1: If you're going to stay here, read some of these folders.
3: All right. Daddy, why do they charge more for Americans than they do for foreigners?
1: What?
3: Well, it says here, rates. American, $10. European, $5.
1: Oh, that refers to meals. With the American plan, the meals are included. With the European plan, the guests don't get any meals.
3: They don't get any meals?
1: No.
3: Don't they get awfully hungry?
1: I mean, you can buy your meals any place you want. But with the American plan, they come with the room. They throw in the meals.
3: They throw them in the room?
1: No. They're included with the price of the room. Of course, the total price depends on where your room is located.
3: It does?
1: Certainly. Oh. Now, this one is an old hotel. And it has no elevators, so naturally the lowest rooms are highest.
3: The lowest are highest?
1: That's right. The highest are the lowest. See?
3: Yeah. The roof is in the lobby.
1: No, I'm merely talking about the value of the rooms. The higher your room is, the lower it is.
3: Do they move?
1: In simple terms, the higher rooms are harder to get to, which makes them lower than the lower rooms, which are easy to reach, and so they are higher.
3: Hmm. That's in simple terms.
1: Yes. Don't you see? It's because they have no elevator. If they put in an elevator, it would change everything. Then, because of the view, the higher rooms would be higher and the lower rooms would be lower.
3: Daddy.
1: What?
3: Let's not go there.
1: I'm beginning to hate it myself. As a matter of fact, I can't tell a thing from these folders. Every place looks like the garden spot of the world. Mm-hmm. Come on, we'll go down to the Travel Bureau. They'll know. Well, here's the place. Let's go in.
3: Gee, it's pretty. Well, what do you know?
1: What?
3: Alaska is calling me.
1: Calling you? Oh, that's just a poster. It doesn't mean you.
3: Well, he's pointing at me. I wonder what he wants.
1: He wants us to go to Alaska.
3: Well, how do you know you had a vacation?
1: Oh, don't be foolish. He wants everybody to go there.
3: I want to go to Alaska.
1: I'll be quiet.
3: I want to go to Alaska.
1: Snooks, what do I send you to school for? Do you realize what you just said?
3: What?
1: You said I ain't never been there.
3: No, I didn't.
1: No?
3: No.
1: Well, if I'm wrong, I apologize. What did you say?
3: I didn't say nothing about you. I said, I ain't never been there.
1: All right. I ain't never been there.
3: Ain't you been there either?
1: Oh, well, you can't make a silk purse out of a sow's ear. Look at all these posters. Wonderful places to go, all around the room.
3: Yeah.
1: Alaska, Canada, the Caribbean, Egypt.
3: I want to go to the next one.
1: Let's see, Egypt. Khartoum?
3: No, restroom. I want to rest.
1: In due time. Now, wait till I talk to this clerk. Oh, how do you do?
4: Yes.
1: I'd like to go away for a week.
4: So would I.
1: I mean with my family.
4: So do I.
3: But, Daddy, we don't even know them.
1: Look, I want to make a reservation in a summer resort.
4: Oh, don't be so dull.
1: Look here, what's the big idea?
4: You can't get a hotel reservation. There's simply no such thing.
5: Why, the groundhog won't come out of his hole this year for fear some tourist will pop in.
3: I want to pop in a hole.
1: Chokes.
5: There is one hotel I can get you in. It's a very swanky place in the mountains.
1: How much will it cost me?
5: Oh, you don't pay them. They pay you.
1: A job? I should say not. Look, at least put me down on a list.
5: Oh, all right. What kind of a room do you want, hopeful?
3: One of the low-high ones in the cellar on the roof.
1: Oh, Snows. I was trying to explain to her that the higher the room, the lower it is if there's no elevator.
5: I beg your pardon?
1: Well, the room is lower because it's higher. That is, skip it.
5: Gladly. I might as well put you down for train tickets, too. Do you want uppers or lowers?
3: What's the difference?
1: If you try to answer that, you're on your own.
5: Well, it's very simple. One is more expensive than the other.
3: Which one?
5: The upper is the lower.
3: Huh?
5: Well, what's so complex about that? The upper is higher and you have to climb up to it, and that makes it lower.
3: Oh, I see. That's very simple.
1: Do you understand him?
3: No.
5: Now listen, the upper is higher and therefore it's lower because it's more inaccessible. The higher is the higher. I mean the lower is lower. That is, the lower is higher because, well, you see, it's easy to get into.
3: Yeah, but how do you get out of it?
5: Yep. Now, let me put it this way.
1: Never mind, she's confused enough.
5: Yes.
1: Call me if there are any cancellations. Come on, Snooks. We're going to get out of town if I have to pack up the car and take to the highway.
3: We're going to take to the highway?
1: Yes.
3: Why?
1: Well, why do you think?
3: Because the highway is the lower than the lowway, and the lowway is higher than the highway, and because the highway is higher than the highway.

It's Bob Graham time again, and the popular young Paramount singing star gives us one of the last compositions from the pen of the late Jerome Kern, In Love in Vain.

0: In Sycamore Terrace, Daddy's vacation is quickly slipping away. Since he can't get a reservation anywhere, he's going to take to the high road like a will of the wisp. So, with the car piled high with luggage and the family piled on top, it's bon voyage.
1: Adventure, here we come.
2: I like this trip. The scenery's so pretty.
1: We haven't started yet. Tie your shoelace. Oh. Are you comfortable back there, Vera?
3: As comfortable as I can be with three children on my lap.
1: All right, we're ready to go.
2: Where are we going?
1: Oh, on the high road of adventure. Where it ends, I know not. All I know is, we're off.
2: We're going. We stopped.
1: Just one thing before we start, Snooks. We're not going to make many stops. So, are you sure?
2: Yes, Daddy.
1: Are you positive?
2: Mm-hmm. I closed all the windows.
1: Did anybody else forget anything? What's he saying, Snooks?
2: He says he left something.
1: What did he leave?
2: He left the water running in the bathroom.
1: Good grief. It must be flooded by now.
2: Oh, it's all right.
1: Oh, did you turn the water off?
2: No, I put a bladder on the floor.
1: Oh.
3: Oh, don't get so excited, Lancelot. I turned the water off.
1: Well, that's a relief. Tie your shoelace, Snooks. Well, goodbye, Elm Street.
2: Goodbye, house. Goodbye, tree. Goodbye, lamppost. Hello, policeman.
1: What, already?
3: It's only the postman, dear. I wonder if he has any mail for us.
2: Oh, I'll get it, Mommy.
1: Oh, and I wanted an early start.
3: Well, better late than sorry.
2: Oh, it's just one letter, Mommy. It's from Roger's department store.
1: And we had to stop for that. Is it another bill?
2: No, it says, Dear Madman.
3: That's Madam, dear.
2: Oh, yeah. Dear Madam, we have good news for you.
3: Probably a sale of some sort.
1: Oh, Snooks, don't stand there reading it. Throw the letter away. And tie your shoelace, I said.
2: All right. Mommy, what's nylon?
3: Well, why do you ask?
2: There's a pair of them waiting for you at Roger's department store, and all you have to do is just bring the letter.
3: Lancelot!
1: I'm not backing up.
3: Lancelot?
2: Whee! That was some trip.
1: Here's your silly letter, madam. Well, so far, we're still in front of the house. Now, is there any reason why we shouldn't start going and keep going?
2: I'm hungry.
1: Well, why didn't you think of that before?
2: I did. I thought of it. I would like another banana.
1: Then why didn't you say something?
2: Of course, my mouth was full of sponge cake.
1: Well, you'll just have to wait until lunch. Here we go.
2: Goodbye, house. Goodbye, grass. Goodbye, sidewalk.
3: Oh, that's our phone ringing.
1: Well, I'm not going to answer it.
2: Lancelot?
3: I certainly don't care. It's probably for you.
1: Well, oh, darn.
2: I want to go with you.
1: Cut across the lawn. We got to hurry. Oh, what a trip this is.
2: Look out, Daddy.
1: Look.
2: What a trip that was.
1: Snooks, were you digging holes in the lawn again?
2: Yeah.
1: Didn't I tell you yesterday to fill up the holes with dirt?
2: I did fill them up.
1: Then what's this big hole doing here?
2: That's where I got the dirt.
1: Just the ridiculous thing I'd expect you to do. Is there any reason why you must leave holes in the lawn?
2: Yeah.
1: Why?
2: Because I can't bring them into the house.
1: Oh, come on back to the car. The phone has stopped ringing.
3: That's too soon. Who was it?
1: We didn't catch it. Hop in, Snooks. And your shoelace is untied again.
2: Oh, I'll tie it.
3: Well, Lancelot, you can't leave now.
1: That's what you think.
2: Goodbye, holes in the lawn. Goodbye, telephone. Goodbye, rope the air.
1: Adventure, here we... Goodbye, rope the air.
3: I started to tell you, Lancelot. He followed you out.
2: There he goes, down the block.
1: Bring him back, Snooks. We gotta get going.
2: Avashida, Murdered. Avashida, Avashida. He wants to know where you're going.
1: How should I know? I think I'm going to the insane asylum.
2: Avashida, Avashida. there.
1: Oh, I'll grab him myself. Gotcha. Now in the car you go. Well, this is it.
2: Adventure, here we come.
3: Oh, there's the phone again.
1: Well, let it ring. Nothing's going to stop me now. Nothing.
2: I think it was a blowout, Daddy. Why did you hit me?
1: You're always tying your shoelace.

0: Well, it's pretty obvious that the Higginses are not going to get an out-of-town vacation, but that doesn't stop Daddy. No, sir. Being an imaginative and an inventive man, he has retired to his backyard where he's constructed his own summer resort, complete with all the comforts and discomforts of an expensive one.
1: Now, when this water fills the hole I dug, we'll have a real old-fashioned swimming pool. Ah. I wonder who'll be the first to go in.
2: The twins.
1: The twins? They are too young to swim. What makes you think they'll go in?
2: They were in it before you put the water in.
1: What? Oh, there they are, over there in the buggy. What's the matter with you?
2: I was only fooling.
1: Well, stop fooling. I told you to help Mummy with the lunch.
2: I did. And Mummy was making it, and Uncle Louie was packing it.
1: And what were you doing?
2: Eating it.
1: Is that making Mummy's work easier?
2: Sure. Now she don't have to pack the pot I ate.
1: Well, try to be of more help to me. It's not easy making this backyard into a summer resort.
2: It don't look like a summer resort.
1: I wouldn't expect you to see it. It takes brains. Use your imagination. The garage is a cave. The apple trees are a forest. The incinerator is a moose.
2: That takes brains?
1: Why, certainly. It's like fun, like a game, to imagine the garage is a cave.
2: What's a car doing in a cave?
1: That's not a car. It's a bear.
2: Do you feel all right, Daddy?
1: I feel fine. Well, what are you laughing at?
2: The bear had a blowout in his front paw.
1: All right, if you won't play ball, just leave me alone.
2: Well, I want to play ball.
1: Now, don't be funny.
2: Well, I want to play ball.
1: Now, stop that. If you want to help, you can run into the house for me.
2: What house?
1: Our house.
2: What's a house doing on a summer resort?
1: Touché. At least you agree this is a summer resort. Oh, by the way, where's Robespierre?
2: He was knocking over the campfire, so I put him in a little meadow with the babbling brook.
1: The meadow with the babbling brook?
2: Yeah.
1: Oh, that's very good. That's using your imagination.
2: Yeah.
1: Just what is the little meadow with the babbling brook?
2: The garbage can.
1: Vera, will you get Robespierre out of the garbage can?
3: The garbage can? That's a fine place for him.
2: I thought so, too.
3: Young man, you come right out of there. Well, Mr. Summer Resort owner, we're just about finished.
1: Not bad, if I do say so myself. This beats traveling the crowded highways to some moth-eaten resort. Imagine camping and sunbathing in your own backyard.
3: What are we going to call it?
1: Oh, something that aptly describes it. Like, Carmel in the Redwoods.
3: Or, Laguna by the Sea.
2: Or Higgins near the alley.
1: Now, let's all lie down and relax in the sun. Come over here, Stokes. I'll row down your sunsuit and you'll get tan good.
2: I didn't do nothing.
1: Who said you did?
2: Then why are you going to tan me?
1: The sun will tan you, not me. Boy, I'm glad I saved this old bathing suit of mine. It's as good as new.
2: No, it ain't. It's got two holes in it.
1: Where?
2: In the knees.
1: Well, it might interest you to know that I wore this bathing suit the summer I met your mother.
2: And she married you.
1: Yes. Look what came of it. The twins, Robespierre, Snooks. Snooks. Sometimes I wish I had that summer to live over again.
3: Well, dear, this is no time for wishful thinking. Come on, let's eat.
1: All right, I'll start the fire and we can roast the weenies. There. Mr. Mudge's garage will shelter it from the wind. Vera, come help me carry the weenies. Snooks, gather some more wood.
2: Where?
1: In the forest, in the cave. Use your imagination.
2: All right. Here's a bunch of old driftwood over here. If I didn't know it was driftwood, I'd say it was a baby carriage. On a fire. Oh, and there's an old fallen tree. I'll knock the table legs off it. I'll put it on the fire. Lucky the fire's next to a cave. If it was a garage, it would burn down. Oh, I better call the fire department.
4: Fire department.
2: I want to report a fire.
4: What's burning?
2: Mr. Mudge's cave.
4: We'll be right... Did you say cave?
2: Yeah, and you better hurry. The bear is catching on fire.
4: Bear? In Sycamore Terrace? What kind of a bear?
2: A 1939 Ford with red paws.
4: Are you kidding me?
2: No, you better come over right away. Oh, everything's on fire.
5: Why, this is outrageous. They can't put me in jail.
6: Well, they did. The judge says 7 days for destroying public property. And this is where you spend them, Bud.
5: Oh.
2: Daddy, look what I've got for you.
5: What?
2: The man at the travel bureau says you're the luckiest man in the world.
5: Very funny. And why?
2: Because he's got reservations for you for the week at 4 different resorts.
5: Oh, yeah?
2: Miss me. Come on. You thought I'd get close to the bars like this where you could...

0: This has been the new Baby Snooks Show, starring Fanny Bryce as Baby Snooks with Hanley Stafford as Daddy, Carmen Dragon and his orchestra, and the young town up singing star Bob Graham.
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1: John!
2: I beg your pardon. Excuse me, madam.
1: Marcia.
2: Oh, pardon me, sir. This is the Stan Freberg show, and I have to...
1: John!
2: Yes, you said that. I'm Stan Freberg.
1: Marcia.
2: I know you two people have a lot to say to each other, but I have to start my show.
1: Marcia.
2: Forgive me if I seem to close the door on
1: John.
2: You. Yeah, well, I hate to interrupt those nice people, but you know how it is. Hit it, though, you may.
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4: 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No, you.

0: keeping with the policy of the Stan Freberg Show, which goes everywhere, sees everything, does everyone, Mr. Freberg has just completed a very dangerous assignment.
1: Freberg, I said to myself, for indeed that was my name. Freberg, why don't you get an interview with the abominable snowman?
0: You mean to say that dreadful creature of the high Himalayas?
1: The same.
0: And you actually got an interview with one of these ape-like monsters.
1: This tape will tell. The only previously recorded information on the abominable snowman comes from Dr. Hugo Spank of Cornell University, who went high in the Himalayas to do research on the subject. The only thing the good doctor had to say about the abominable snowman was... Now, we felt that this was not too informative, and CBS Radio felt it was below standard as far as broadcast quality was concerned. So I went up and got the interview myself. It went something like this. This is Stan Freberg speaking high in the Himalaya Mountains in northern India. I'm standing next to this particular creature,
0: a little of each, Stan, actually.
1: A little
0: of each, that's right.
1: I see, then you are the abominable...
0: Snowman, that's right. I never cared for that word abominable too much, Stan. You mind if I called you Stan?
1: No, not at all.
0: Well, I never cared for abominable, but it's the nearest word translated from the original Hindustani, which was Abominuya Mayo, which means the hairy one with the big feet.
1: Yeah, I can see it lost something in the translation. I was noticing your...
0: Noticing my sneakers there, were you?
1: Quite large, yeah. What are they, about 12?
0: What, are you kidding? 12? They're size 23.
1: That's pretty big.
0: Well, it's functional design, you know. You ever try to walk on snow with ballet slippers? Roller skates?
1: Well, yeah, don't you have a little bit of trouble buying them? I mean...
0: Well, I just can't walk into any old store and buy them. No, I have them specially made up for me.
1: Well, where do you get them?
0: Well, when I don't have the chance to drop by Abercrombie and Fitch, I send up to Spalding. They make them up for me. I have them in four colors, the white, the red, the pink, and the orange. I'm wearing the orange today.
1: Oh, that's very nice.
0: Well, that's the particular ensemble I picked out today.
1: It's not much of an ensemble, is it? I mean, it's just the shoes.
0: Well, it's an ensemble to me, yeah. Some of us aren't too well off as others.
1: Well, I didn't mean to hurt your feelings.
0: Oh, that's all right.
1: It's all right?
0: Yes, it is.
1: Okay.
0: Okay.
1: All right.
0: All right.
1: Fine.
0: Fine.
1: Just, what is it you do for a living? You terrorize the mountain?
0: That's right. I terrorize the mountain climbers who come up here. That is my trade, and I am proud of it.
1: Is it hard work? You have to do a lot of training?
0: Well, I don't think everybody can do it, you know. They don't have the hair for it, for one thing.
1: Or the sneakers. Say, you're quite tall, you know. What are you, about 8, 9 feet?
0: No, I measure in around 10 and a half, buddy.
1: 10 and a half feet tall? Gee, that's pretty tall.
0: You think I'm tall, you should see my brother. He'd jump center for Abominable State.
1: Oh, I'm sorry, I missed him. Have you had a pretty good day's work today?
0: No, it hasn't been too hard today so far, no.
1: You, what was that again?
0: You
1: done much terrorizing?
0: No, not too much today.
1: Well, I wonder if you could give us a demonstration before we sign off of whatever it is you do
0: to terrorize the mountain climbers? Certainly.
1: Well, what would you like me to do?
0: Well, just turn your back there and close your eyes. Close your little eyes, and I sort of sneak up behind you and let fly with one.
1: Let fly with one what?
0: Never you mind, just turn your back.
1: Well, I think I have a...
0: Never mind, just turn your back, please. No peeking.
1: All right.
0: Don't you open those eyes now.
1: I won't.
0: All right. I'll just sneak up behind you now, tippy toe. Which is hard with my feet. Here I come now.

0: and I, Stanley? Say, that white hair is very becoming. Sets off your ruddy complexion. Very nice.
1: Gee, that was effective. Well, as I see, our time is up.
0: Oh, that's a shame. Sure you don't have time for a quickie before you hit the pike?
1: No, I really don't.
0: Well, if you'll forgive me, I gotta get back to work. I see a mountain climber over there by the edge.
1: Well, nice meeting you.
0: Nice meeting you, Sam.
1: Nice to see a man happy in his work.

0: Thank you. And now one of the dramatic scenes we know you've been waiting for. The lights on the stage go down, leaving but one spotlight on our announcer, Burnside Mantle.
1: Thank you. Great moments in history. But what was the story behind those moments? Time is 1862. The place, a small upstairs room in a little house in Frederick, Maryland. An army in gray is moving into town. Moving, moving like a flowing flannel river. We hear a man who...
2: All right. All right, Barbara Fritchie. Here's the flag. Now stick the old gray head out the window.
3: You give me the money, then I'll stick the old gray head out the window.
0: So much for history. Outraged history lovers may write me care of CBS Radio, Hollywood, California.
4: Stan.
0: If you ladies and gentlemen could see her, you would know that that is the voice of Peggy Taylor.
4: Thank you, Stan. Say, that business about Barbara Fritchie, you don't believe it, do you?
0: Oh, well, we were just funning, you know.
4: You were just what?
0: Funning.
4: That's what I thought you said.
0: I do the best I can with the words I get, you know.
4: Well, I say this is a nice studio,
0: yeah,
4: you know?
0: Yeah, it is kind of a nice studio. And CBS Radio has sort of turned our studio into a home away from home, as it were.
4: Why, that's very nice now. But, you know, I've never seen a studio with rows of overstuffed chairs for the musicians like this.
0: Yes. Well, it's homey, you know.
4: Oh, it sure is. Rugs on the floor and pictures on the wall and a big dog lying in front of the fireplace.
0: That's Billy May.
4: Well, you know what fooled me was the stick in his mouth.
0: That's the way he conducts. Ladies and gentlemen, Peggy Taylor.

0: Ladies and gentlemen, still in line with our policy, the Stan Freberg program is still going everywhere, seeing everything, doing everyone. Take it away, Field Man Leroy Strattle at Mount Rushmore, South Dakota, the scene of the great presidential statues.
1: Field Man Leroy Strattle here at Mount Rushmore, South Dakota. Will you knock off the bird calls, please, Mrs. Prill?
2: Oh, I beg your pardon.
1: Yes. I'm standing in the shade of George Washington's nose, along with Mrs. Hagmire Prill, who you just heard from. A sculptress of Duluth was about to carve a new statue. Is that correct?
2: I hope to kick a pig in the face. It's correct.
1: Well, nothing I like better than a good old colloquial expression.
2: Well, how'd you like a good old fat lip?
1: Yes. Well, Mrs. Prill, would you like to tell the folks why you're such an unusual sculptress?
2: Oh, yes.
1: I
2: carve statues out of a good many things.
1: Such as?
2: Soap, paraffin, wax, lard, anything.
1: Soap, paraffin, wax, lard, eh?
2: They can hear me.
1: Well, yes. Well, how did it start? How did it all start?
2: Yes, well, I started carving little individual rosebuds out of soap for my dinner parties. Back in Grand Rapids, you know.
1: Yes, I see.
2: Well, everyone complimented me on them. Someone ate one, so I had to change my material. he did froth pretty good, though.
1: All of a lather, eh? Yes. Well, how did the idea for a big statue come about?
2: Well, a friend of mine, Gladys Baumberger, you know her.
1: No, I don't believe I do.
2: Oh, well, she lives down the block. She's a lovely girl.
1: I'm sure she is. We have to move right along.
2: Yes, I hate her, but she's a lovely girl. Well, anyway, she had this lawn tea, and I was asked to carve some little decoration. So one night it came to me in a veritable vision. Tiny miniature statues of Mary Margaret McBride carved out of oleomargarine. Oh, they certainly made a hit, if I do say so.
1: Well, I'll bet they made a hit.
2: I just said so. Well, that's how the big idea came about. Yeah. I came to Mount Rushmore Memorial Committee, and here I am.
1: Think of that. Ladies and gentlemen, a 400-foot statue of Mary Margaret McBride carved entirely out of oleomargarine.
3: Phew,
1: that's realistic. Are you planning any more?
2: Well, I told you I was before we went on the air.
1: Oh, yes, of course. And they were a grouping of three.
2: Yes, Mary Margaret McBride, of course.
1: Of course.
2: Wyatt Earp and Fats Domino.
1: Great Americans all. Whoops-a-daisy, I see the sun's coming out, so it's back to Hollywood. Whoops-a-daisy is right, Leroy Straddle, and thank you, Mrs. Prill. Well, I like to think of Mrs. Prill, high on her scaffold there on Mount Rushmore, chipping and chopping away at the margarine of her 400-foot statue. Arrivederci, Mrs. Prill. But as must happen in all variety shows, the scene must change. And we go from the lofty mountain to a quiet living room. Billy, could you give us a little lofty mountain to quiet living room music, please? Oh, boy. Gee, honey, it's great to have an evening at home, huh? Nothing to do but read, take it easy.
4: Oh, I'll say. Boy. And we can use a nice, quiet evening.
1: Yeah. Lucky for us, your mother broke her leg.
4: Boy, I'll say. Well, and good thing, too, that Charlie Adams has the measles.
1: Yeah, no canasta tonight. Oh, boy, this is for me. Oh, no.
4: Oh, no.
1: Don't answer. Let it ring. Let it rain. Why don't they leave us alone?
4: Look, honey, no matter who it is, we're not going out.
1: We're not going out.
4: And don't invite them over.
1: No.
4: Tell them we're sick.
1: I'll just tell them we died. Hello?
5: Hello, Max's Delicatessen. This is Mrs. Snodgrass.
1: No.
5: Will you send us some...
1: No, ma'am, you have a wrong number.
5: A half a pound of salami, a half a pound of kale,
1: hey, I'm trying to tell you.
5: A pound of store cheese.
1: I said you have a wrong number.
5: Isn't this Max's Delicatessen?
1: No.
5: What number is this?
1: This is Trafalgar 40598.
5: Trafalgar 40598?
1: Yeah, that's right.
5: Well, I want Trafalgar 45098.
1: Well, this is Trafalgar 40598.
5: You sure this isn't Trafalgar 40598, Max's Delicatessen?
1: No, this is not Max's Delicatessen. I'm sorry.
5: That's funny. I rang Trafalgar 45098.
1: Well, you got a wrong number.
4: Well, who was it, honey?
1: Oh, some dame had a wrong number.
4: Glad it wasn't for us.
1: Yeah.
4: You know, I wouldn't go out tonight to see Davy Crockett raffle Marilyn Monroe.
1: Gee, I think my eardrum is busted. Oh, come on.
4: Well, now, whoever it is, tell him to get lost.
1: Hello?
5: Hello, Max and Delicatessen.
1: Oh, stop.
5: This is not raffling. You'll send over half a pound of salami.
1: Lady, I told you before, you got the wrong number.
5: What?
1: You got the wrong number.
5: What number is this?
1: This is Trafalgar 40598.
5: Trafalgar 40598?
1: Yeah.
5: You sure this isn't Trafalgar 45098?
1: Look, lady, would I lie to you?
5: Well, that's funny. I dialed Trafalgar 45098.
1: Well, you must have made a mistake somewhere.
5: I did not make a mistake. I dialed TR-45098.
1: Well, you didn't get TR-45098. You got TR-40598.
5: Yeah, but that's the wrong number.
1: That's what I've been telling you.
5: Look, I've been calling Max's Delicatessen for 3 years. Their number's always been Trafalgar 45098.
1: Look, lady, why don't you get the operator to get the number for you?
5: I don't need to ask the operator. I know what the number is.
1: Okay, okay. An ear for an ear, I always say.
4: What was it?
1: Same thing, the wrong number again.
4: We had quite a long conversation.
1: Yeah, well, she cross-examined me.
4: Well, I'm just glad it wasn't for us,
1: You're
4: anyway.
1: Not kidding. Oh, no. Hello?
6: This is the special operator. Is this Trafalgar 40598?
1: Oh, yeah. Yes, indeedy. This is Trafalgar 40598.
6: Just a moment, please. I have a call for you. Is your party?
5: Hello, Mr. Delicatessen.
1: Will you? Wait a minute. I told you before this is not Max's Delicatessen.
5: Is this Trafalgar 40598?
1: Yes. Wait a minute. You don't want Trafalgar 40598. You want Trafalgar 45098.
5: How do you know what number I want?
1: Because you told me so. You said you want Trafalgar 45098, you said.
5: No, I don't. I want Trafalgar 40598. I asked the operator to get it for me.
1: All right. She got it for you, but it ain't the right...
5: Is this Trafalgar 40598?
1: Yes.
5: Well, is Max there?
1: No, Max isn't here.
5: So where is he?
1: How do I know where Max is? I don't even know who Max is!
5: Oh, well, you must be new there!
1: I'm not new here. I am not new here. I have been living here for 8 years.
4: Well, honey, who is it? Who is it?
1: The crazy dame with the wrong number.
5: How dare you say that?
1: Ah, shut up!
5: Oh, how dare you! Harry! Harry, some schnook at Max's Delicatessen
7: is talking to me. Oh, he is, Handy. Give me that phone. I'll fix his wagon.
4: Now, dear... Temper, here, let me talk to you.
7: Now, listen here, you cheap salami slicer. What's the idea of insulting my wife? Why, you ought to come right over there and shove your puss in the liverwood.
4: Oh! Darling, some man on the boat said he's going to shove my puss in liverwood.
1: Oh, he did he? Give me that phone. Listen here, you. What's the big idea of insulting my wife?
7: What's the idea of insulting my wife?
1: If your stupid wife would dial the right number, I wouldn't have to insult her.
7: My stupid wife did dial the right number.
1: Give up! She dialed Trafalgar 40598.
7: Well, what number is this?
1: Trafalgar 40598.
7: So it's the right number.
1: It is not the right number. She wants Max's Delicatessen.
7: Well, ain't this Max's Delicatessen?
1: No!
7: Well, why did you say so?
1: I didn't say so. I told your stupid wife.
7: Now, listen, you crumb. You insult my stupid wife once more? I'll come over there and punch you right in the nose.
1: Yeah, you and who else?
7: Me and my stupid wife.
1: Says you. My wife can lick your wife any day in the week.
4: Honey, what did he say? What did he say?
1: He said he punched me in the nose.
4: Oh, yeah?
1: That's what he said.
4: Will you just give me that phone?
1: Here, here.
4: I just like to see you punch my husband in the nose.
7: Oh, you think I couldn't do it, eh?
4: Well, you just try it. I'll come over there and I'll punch you and your stupid wife in the nose.
7: That's oh, yeah? Crazy. Nobody's going to punch my stupid wife in the nose unless it's me.
5: What did he say?
7: Yeah, it wasn't him. It was that big dumb ox of a wife of his. She said she's going to punch you in the nose.
5: Oh, she did, didn't she? You give me that phone. Listen, you beat up
4: flag
5: bag. I'd like to
4: see you. Ah, go on. Your mother listens to Crazy Otto.
1: Stop arguing with him. Hang up the phone.
5: I'm going to report you to the telephone company. Oh,
4: boy. Some people.
1: Well, what's What's the use? I don't feel like reading.
2: Well, I certainly don't.
1: I don't feel like reading.
2: God, but this book wasn't as good as I thought anyway.
1: Yeah. Well?
2: Well?
1: Tell you what, let's call up the Johnsons and see what they're doing.
2: Oh, okay. Sure. Maybe they feel like some canasta.
1: Yeah, maybe. We'll just call the Johnsons up here. We'll do.
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0: Well, let's see. Looking backwards in the show here, we did the great moments in history. Barbara Frietchie, we did the Mount Rushmore out of Oleo Margarine. But just in case there's anyone we haven't offended, perhaps this will tear it.
1: I dream of Jeannie with the light.
0: Hold it.
1: Brown hair.
0: Hold it, please. What are you doing?
2: Oh,
0: okay, hold it, Vapor Girl. Am I going to have trouble with you like I did in them last guys on Shaboom? How can the kids dance to that jazz? If they can't bop to it, they won't buy the record. You know that. Don't you know that?
3: Yeah.
0: You know that. Now we're going to do rock and roll, Stephen Foster, all right, but we're going to do a rock and roll. Big. 1, 2, 3, 4, 5, 6, 7, 8, 9, 10, Jack, Queen, King. Rock, Genie.
4: Genie with... Genie with the... Genie with the light. Genie with the light brown. Genie with the light brown wig. Rock!
0: Pretty commercial, huh? I'll tell the world. Okay. Follow me now. Genie! That's the stuff. Genie with... Genie with the...
5: The head is bending, Nellie fly. The buckwheat cake is in her mouth.
0: Honk, honk the alto. Sound tinnier, please. Never mind that Nick Lucas pick. Play it up with this old howdy-doody button. Say a difference. Now you come on. Now make it go. Daddy, Adela, Daddy, Adela. Let's not overdo it, huh? Let's not wear out our welcome, huh? Feel an infantry
1: missile.
0: Wake up. Come on, you guys. Where are you getting your arrangements from? Abbey Rents? You know what Confucius said? If they can't bop to it, bombs build. Want me to tear up your autographed pictures of Hunter Hancock?
3: No!
0: Well, then let's take Beautiful Dreamer again.

bed on the bay. Any of you older folks hear your Stephen Foster favorites? 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I like a one-eyed cat peeping at my old dog Trey. I like a one-eyed cat peeping at my old dog Trey.

0: is just a two-bar break.
1: Hey, guys, I think it's turned out better than the Kerry Jacobs Bond album we did last week.

Thank you very much. Well, I see the time is up. We'll all be back next week with new padding on the walls here. Until next week, this is Stan Freberg saying thank you for listening. God bless you and good night. Stan Freberg Show is produced in Hollywood by Pete Barnum and is written by Stan Freberg, Pete Barnum, and Jack Roach. Original songs by Stan Freberg. Featuring the music of Billy May, Judge Conlon's with the Mayors, and the songs of Peggy Taylor, with Oz Butler, Peter Leeds, and June Foray. Also in the cast was Marvin Miller. Dan Coverley speaking. Stay tuned for Robert Trout in the news to be followed on most of these same stations by The Mitch Miller Show.

Hold it. 15 seconds from now, you'll see the picture he just took. See? With the Polaroid Land camera, you get bright, sharp pictures in 15 seconds. Snap, pull, peel. It's that easy. Is there any better way to get pictures of the family?

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1: You say you were great to get 40% of the vote. I actually got 60% of the vote. In most countries in the world, that means you win.
2: Gareth Southgate now has to score a goal to keep England going in the European Championship.
3: But it has not only let himself and the team obviously to down, but he's also let all of you down badly.
4: I did not have sexual relations with that woman.
2: Thank you. Hello, I'm Steve Funk.
5: And I'm Hugh Dennett.
2: And welcome to It's Been a Bad Week, the show that does more to raise your spirits, pick you up and get you back on your feet than a flight from Britain to Chile.
5: Yes, but the last 7 days have left you feeling a bit senile, demented and far too ill to face trial. The next half hour of in-flight on-air entertainment will have you hugging dodgy-looking generals and waving to the crowds in no time.
2: Yes, indeed. A very bizarre week news-wise with Maggie's favourite fascist, General Pinochet, leaving London in a wheelchair and leaping off the flight at the other end in squash gear. Rake dancing his way across the tarmac, limbo dancing under the security cordon, and then straight into his new job as a

0: club memory man.
1: Well, let's get on, shall we? Now, have you had a McCain of a Super Tuesday, or have you been a Bush? Have you been Solskjaer in the last 5 minutes, or is life just a big pile of Dobbo? If so, let us lift your spirits as we attempt to find the winner of...
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0: But first, let's meet our very special guest this week, someone who spent 15 years playing a character who, frankly, has had more bad weeks than Phil Mitchell's had hot motors, Wendy Richard!
1: Wendy, you had a bad week?
3: Not too bad, but this chap here, I saw this in the paper this morning, I think he's had a worse week because it says here, a man who fell up to his groin in wet concrete was freed when fire crews thrust hoses between his legs. They turned on the water full blast to remove the wet mix after he became trapped on a building site at Reading Hospital. Well, I read that out because it tickled my fancy, but it probably did a lot more for his, I should think.
0: Also with us, as ever, we have the Lord and Lady of the Larynx, John Culshaw and Emma Clark, and our travelling troubadour, Mitch Benn.
1: And, of course, our alchemist of audiophonic illusion, Van Man. Yep, just for all you Spurs fans, that was the sound of John Hartson's knee. And now it's time for...
2: Bad Week Roundup.
0: Yes, our trawl of genuine news stories that we couldn't fit in anywhere else. Starting with...
2: Phone Alone.
1: The government have announced they're to spend £800 million on a new GCHQ, just so they can listen to other people's phone conversations.
0: If that's what they want, save the money, just sit on a train.
1: They say they'll hear secrets, we say they'll hear this.
4: Hi, I'm on a train.
2: Wanted driver's flying circus.
0: Yes, Field Marshal Montgomery's ex-chauffeur, who now lives on the Isle of Wight and drives an Allegro. Not quite a Churchill tank, but does weigh about the same. Was involved in an accident this week when he reversed it into a Mercedes. That's a Mercedes. Still got it in for the Germans.
2: Ready, aim, fire.
1: Nearly 3 years after Labour came into power, Whitehall is groaning under a staggering 8,636 official targets across all departments. We believe this story isn't true. The government has only one official target, Ken Livingstone.
2: Money well spent.
0: Researchers in Edinburgh have just found that...
5: Snowflakes falling on water emit a piercing noise which, while undetectable by humans, may annoy aquatic mammals.
0: Some doubt there's any point to this research, but we say...
1: Unfair.
0: If you're swimming in a snowstorm and get pounced on by a peeved porpoise, block its ears, you'll be grateful.
2: Playing footsie.
1: Branded as dinosaurs, four of Britain's biggest companies, Whitbread, Scottish and Newcastle, Hanson and Thames Water, have been removed from the FTSE 100 index to be replaced by new internet stocks. Is e-commerce the future? We went on the web to find out. Waited 10 minutes, couldn't get online and gave up.
2: Mine's a ha.
0: Yes, some totally unbiased scientists revealed yesterday that speaking English uses the whole brain, but speaking German needs only half the brain. Apparently true, but of course that does leave more room for other things, like building good cars that can reverse without hitting anything.
2: Pain in the arsenal.
1: Yes, Prince Philip visited top Premiership club Arsenal and, confused by their shirts, thought they were called Dreamcast. Easy mistake to make. He thinks all fire engines are called Dennis and all post boxes are called...
2: Beardy and Ken.
1: Yes, Ken Livingstone has finally decided to stand for London Mayor as an independent. Labour's official candidate, Frank Dobson, was so incensed, he said...
0: Yes, you may have noticed, ladies and gentlemen, that when in a state of high emotion, Frank Dobson does begin to sound like a pan of boiling porridge.
1: Ken, on the other hand, tends to make this noise.
0: But now, in the interest of pre-election fairness, we must also play you the sounds made by Tory candidate Stephen Norris when he gets excited.
1: Yes, pollsters reckon that the only people who are actually going to vote for Mr. Norris are the women he's had affairs with.
0: A landslide for the Tories is predicted. Which splendid punchline brings us to the end of the Bad Week Roundup. And now it's over to Mitch Benn.
6: It has been called into question the fact that English sporting teams tend to sing God Save the Queen at the top of a match when the Scots have taken to singing Flower of Scotland and the Welsh now sing What's New Pussycat or whatever it is. So the search is on for an English national anthem.
7: Oh, England, oh, England, we're gathered here today for a sport which we've invented and forgotten how to play.

0: But now let's get on with choosing our first candidate for...
1: The Worst Week of the Week Award, awarded weekly on a week-by-week basis.
2: Yep, and the first candidate this week, Neanderthal women. Not many left around, but they're still my first candidate because it's been revealed this week that men were apparently building sheds 500,000 years ago. According to the Daily Mail...
1: Until now, early man was thought to be a nomadic hunter-gatherer who slept under the stars or in caves and had no concept of the difference between inside and outside.
2: Which, of course, some men still don't if they've had enough lager. But archaeologists have discovered the remains of primitive sheds with five sides held roughly together with twine. One of them, incredibly, still has the label on. You can faintly read the words, B&Q sale, $49.99.
0: It's been a bad week for 82-year-old great-grandmother Nina Joyce. Why? Well, because councillors in Swansea have sacked her from her job as a yoga teacher at the local leisure centre. Councillors say that they can no longer arrange insurance cover for her because of her age, but Nina remains defiant.
3: Yoga is out to keep me mentally and physically healthy, and everyone is surprised when they find out exactly how old I am. They're even more amazed when I start demonstrating some of the positions.
0: I bet they are, especially when she does them in her local budgeons. But to give you an idea of just how supple Nina is, we can now actually cross live to Swansea, where Nina is going to demonstrate the yoga position known as Peaceful Dove. I'm sorry, that was John Hartson's knee again.
2: Wendy, have you got a candidate for this section?
4: Yes, I have. My first candidate is from America. Only something like this would happen in America, let's face it. And this is Trevor Bryan Smith, who, being a bit hard up, thought he'd go and rob a bank. But when he got to the bank, he was so wound up, the adrenaline was going, he was pacing up and down outside the bank and everything, but they had a very sharp-eyed bank manager at this place. He happened to be glancing out the window, and he thought, he looks as though he's up to no good. You know, the body language is giving it all away. The fact that he was also wearing a blonde wig and clown's glasses and clown makeup probably had very little to do with it. So anyway, he was straight on the ball, this bank manager chappy, and he phoned up the forest rangers or whatever they're called over there. Well, anyway, by the time the Lone Ranger turned up, Trev had cleared off. Not to be put off by this, he decided to try another bank. But unfortunately, this time, he got nicked. Poor Trev.
2: That's an excellent candidate. Mm. Poor old Trevor.
0: I've got a bad week for tourists on a beach in Thailand. They're just lying there. They spotted a plane. I mean, it's not that unusual on a beach, really, is it? You quite often see them pulling those advertising banners, you know, for overpriced entertainment and a condemned Victorian folly. Come to the pier. For a holiday you'll never forget. Swim near the sewage outflow. But this wasn't one of them. This wasn't a biplane. Oh, no. This was a fighter plane from the Royal Thai Air Force. And as it got closer, it gave them a little bit of a display. It displayed the awesome power of its wing-mounted machine guns. And with the tourists diving for cover, it strafed a beach, a motel and a tennis court. Now, the weird thing is that no one really seemed to worry. The Air Force brilliantly blamed the entire incident on a technical problem. And a spokesman for the resort said,
5: well, it's lucky it happened midweek. You know, if it had been weekend, someone would have probably been killed.
2: It's been a bad week for the dome.
0: Hey! That again is a shocker. Yes. That really is a bit of a shocker.
2: This week we discovered that apparently there are lots of signs in the dome that are spelt wrong, including one in the shared ground zone, which reads,
5: Carpe diem, seize the day.
2: Where what they've done is they've spelt the Latin right, but the English wrong. Now, we've got a message for the dome organisers. You've got your act together. You can't have bad smelling on sings in the dime. It's a notional disgrave. And frankly, it makes you look like a munch of prits. And now it's good night from me.
0: And it's good night from Hum.
2: Moving on.
0: Yeah. Bad week for writers of realistic drama, ladies and gentlemen, because research has revealed that one third of people have never met their next door neighbour. Apparently in the 50s, neighbours gossip for at least an hour a day, but now neighbourhood ties are being eroded, such that neighbours who do speak only chat for half an hour a week. That's about right, I do that. It would be 10 minutes, but I can't get away. This apparently is having very serious social consequences. The emphasis of neighbourhood watch, for example, has had to be changed from crime prevention to a new scheme where you watch and try and work out who your neighbours are. Actually, I know my next door neighbours, but everyone knows their neighbours in EastEnders, don't they?
4: I hate to say this, but I've got totally confused. I can't remember who lives next door to Pauline.
0: And that makes EastEnders quite realistic, I suppose, doesn't it? Although there are unrealistic things I've noticed, like, you know, no one goes up to Steve Owen and says, "You look just like that bloke in Spandau Ballet." Section one, all over. Steve, your decision.
2: I think, actually, I'm going to go for the man who tried to rob a bank dressed as a clown, because I think that's just a desperate week. So, bank robbing clown man gets my vote.
0: Right, and that goes forward to...
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2: Now, Mitch, what have you got for us?
6: Apparently, the Antichrist walks among us, and he's a thoroughly decent chap. Now, this is the Archbishop of Bologna, one Cardinal Biffy. I'm not making this up, and don't giggle, because he's a hot tip to be the next pope, all right? But Cardinal Biffy says that the Antichrist is already walking on Earth. He's a public figure, very charismatic public figure, very plausible, very charming, espouses many right-on causes, and has lots of followers. But if you're wondering who this is a bad week for, frankly, I think this bodes very ill for the heavy metal industry.

0: And now, the Blairs.
1: Yes, as we all know, very bad week for Tony and Cher because their former nanny decided to spill the beans in a new book all about their home life.
2: The outrage felt by the toothsome twosome is a bit hard to understand since, by all accounts, the revelations are completely flattering and reveal nothing at all bad about the family.
3: Revealed. Sherry Blair reads in bad light.
4: Exposed. Tony wore same socks 2 days running.
1: I mean, you know, listen, guys, you know, come on. You know, there I was at Stormont. I'd run out of socks and so I put them on crunchy.
5: Right, let's move very swiftly on to our second selection of candidates for
4: the Worst Week of the Week Award, awarded weekly on a week-by-week basis.
2: Now, I've got a bad week for a guy called Justin Lillington. He stole a mobile phone. The police got the number, dialed it, said, "Who is that?" And he replied, "It's Justin Lillington." His mobile now has a message service which says,
6: "Hi, this is the answering service for Justin Lillington. I'm not around right now, so I'm serving time for mobile phone theft. Leave us your name and number after the tone, and I'll get back to you in 6 months.
5: Four with remission."
2: Yep, the future is bright. The future is porridge. Actually, Justin only got a fine of 100 quid, which seems almost nothing. He used to get a much heavier sentence for mobile phone crime, but now they're much lighter, and in some instances, you can prepay your time.
1: Wendy, you've got another.
7: Oh, yes. Back to Trevor's again, I'm afraid. You see, this time an English Trevor, and he's been, is it called surfing the internet? I'm a technophobic, I don't understand all this sort of stuff. But anyway, he's been on the internet, and he's struck up a relationship with a woman called Winema Shoemate. Now, dwell on that one. Anyway, he decided to take the plunge and go and meet her. Surprise, surprise. Instead of being a curvaceous blonde babe with fantastic legs and a dazzling smile that she had claimed she was, Winema Shoemate was in fact overweight, 65, and she fooled our poor techno Romeo by sending him old photographs of herself. Now, would you not have thought that he'd have sussed out the clothes, the hairdos, everything were all 1970s. I mean, who knows, on the back of the photograph was probably even written, "Me in 1970. It goes from bad to worse. I mean, you know what it's like, you meet somebody new, but you're not sure it's going to work out, so you keep someone on ice, don't you, just in case this one isn't going to sort of come to anything. Well, Winema had gone one better. She had a dead bloke in her deep freeze. I think he passed away naturally, you know, before he went in with the frozen peas and beef burgers. But anyway, I think Trevor's decided to take up another hobby.
1: Excellent. Right, my next candidate. I got a bad week for a golfer on the Nine of Clubs golf course in North Wales. And what happened to him was his tee shot hit a power cable 60 foot above the third fairway, split it in two, and cut off the power to 100 homes for 2 hours. And after the news that night, the woman came on and said, "Power gen, generating electricity, whatever the weather. Although one crap golfer and we're stuffed."
2: I've got a bad week for clothes buyers because Levi's and other manufacturers are apparently experimenting with clothes which have built-in audio systems. And this is a first step to clothes that actually talk to you. Shirts whose armpits say,
8: "Cool, you arm a bit."
2: Pants that say,
9: "Four days, and it's time you turned us inside out."
2: Socks that say,
8: "Who do you think you are, the Prime Minister?"
2: You're talking clothes, the comic potential is enormous. You could get an audio habit for a Trappist monk, and every 10 minutes it goes, "Go on, say something."
1: Now, the weirdest story of the week. Can't work this one out at all. Van Man, please. This story comes from the London Evening Standard. The place, Waterloo Station. The site of the Eurostar rail terminal. A modernist building with a huge glass roof costing £120 million. A glass roof which has been damaged. But damaged by what? A block of frozen urine from a passing 737? Glass-eating beetles? Golf ball-sized droppings from genetically modified pigeons? No. It appears that the glass roof of Waterloo Station has been damaged by a reindeer. Inspectors found part of a reindeer's leg near the scene. Now, don't ask me, I don't know. The question we're all asking is, what was a reindeer doing on the roof of Waterloo Station?
5: We actually phoned Eurostar's press office about this, and they said to us...
8: Oh, it wasn't a reindeer. It wasn't a leg. It was just a tiny piece of flesh from a deer's leg. We find all sorts of things on the roof, and often they're dropped there by birds.
5: Right. So, now, we reckon the nearest place to Waterloo with deer in it is Richmond Park, 7 miles away. So what we're now looking for is a flesh-eating bird which carries bits of meat 7 miles, then thinks, no, I can't be bothered with this, and drops them onto a glass roof from such a height that it breaks. You see, when I said genetically modified pigeons, I was quite serious. They used to be happy with a bit of old seed, but now...
10: I am the master pigeon. I demand venison.
2: It's been a very bad week, apparently, for the Sultan of Brunei.
5: Oh.
2: He's down to his last £10 billion. It's not his fault, though. He's blaming it on his younger brother, who is bizarrely called Jeffrey.
10: Now, Jeffrey!
2: We knew that you'd be watchers of Rainbow. Anyway. Yeah, Jeffrey, Prince Jeffrey, younger brother, has apparently equal access to the old bank account and has been spending rather extravagantly. Yeah, he goes to the cash point one day and takes out enough to buy the Dorchester. The Sultan, however, is trying to put a stop to it using the usual brotherly techniques. He's given Jeffrey Chinese burns and trodden on his model of the Bismarck. But apparently he goes... He seems to show no signs of stopping. The Sultan, I don't think, would mind, but the problem is that Jeffrey doesn't spend his money on very, you know, refined things, really. He's got two speedboats called Nipple 1 and Nipple 2. Although he does seem to have some small element of self-awareness, he and his entourage have a luxury yacht called Tits.
5: OK, well, from that section, Hugh decides what's through to the final.
2: Well, it's difficult, isn't it? But, I think I'm going to go for the golf man, because I know how difficult it is to get the ball in the air in the first place. So, golf man for me, please.
5: OK, so that means that Clown Bank Robber and Pylon Breaking Golf Man have gone forward for...
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2: Now, before we move on to our next round of candidates, what's happening at Radio 1? Greg Dyke, he's apparently suggested... that Radio 1 should take over cricket coverage in order to bring it to a younger audience. Now, we're not quite sure how this will work.
11: Hi, and we're coming to you live from one of Britain's most happening clubs, Marylebone Cricket Club. This is MCC coming at you with the commentary crew. Say hello to main man Richie Benno.
12: Boo Yakasha, which is... And welcome here to Lords. 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First up, though, it's Butcher and Stewart with a little gentle swing.
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5: And first up, I was slightly odd candidate, because it hasn't been a bad week for him yet, but I suspect there's a bad week coming up for Warren Hughes, who is a British racing driver, and he's been asked to drive a 180-mile-an-hour Porsche GT3 in the famous Le Mans 24-hour race. There's only one problem. Warren has never driven on the track, and he doesn't have time for any practice, but he's come up with an answer. He's been honing his skills on a PlayStation. Warren said...
14: I have to get as much of a feel for Le Mans as I can, and the PlayStation game allows me to memorise the tricky parts so that I'm prepared for what is coming.
5: Yes, Warren. Yes, you're going to be fully prepared, provided you can drive your Porsche sitting cross-legged on the floor with a bag of crisps and a can of Tango.
2: Now, I've got a bad week. It's been a bad week for fans of the Indiana Jones movies, with news that a fourth film is being planned. Now, what's so bad about that? Well, let me tell you. The all-action, swashbuckling Indiana is still going to be played by Harrison Ford, aged 57. In the new flick, Indiana Jones and the Temporarily Misplaced Bifocals, film fans can look forward to a series of death-defying stunts, including one where Indiana walks to the chemist's on a frosty day without wearing his little rubber overshoes. The bit where he tuts really quite loudly when some children misbehave in the library, and an updated version of the famous scene where Indiana is confronted by a knife-wielding stranger who then proceeds to shave his corns.
5: Now, Wendy, have you got another Trevor for us?
7: No, I've run out of Trevor, sadly enough. I'm on to Elaine's now. because Elaine Quinn of East Anglia, she was voted the region's most accident-prone woman. Anyway, they had this big award ceremony and she was all dressed up and everything, nice frock on and what have you. And so she's had some drinks and a nice dinner and everything. So up she gets, approaches the stage and just climbs up a couple of wee steps there to get up to take her award. And she fell over, badly bruising her toes. In fact, she nearly hadn't made it at all because she'd slipped on some oil in her patio and skidded off down the garden. Previous mishaps include trampolining. She broke her wrist on that. Would you not think a woman with her track record would have enough sense to stay well away from a trampoline? Honestly.
2: Maybe she fell onto it by mistake.
5: It was a very bad week indeed, for a group of people on one of those fear of flying courses. They'd paid £155 for a six-week course of counselling to overcome this phobia, the highlight of which was a flight in a twin-engined British Airways ATP Manchester to Belfast. The plane took off, got to 2,000 feet, cabin filled with smoke. Imagine that. Plane full of nervous flyers, cabin filled with smoke at 2,000 feet. On a flight to Belfast. You know the phrase, mass evacuation? Your life jacket and fresh underwear are under your seat. Of course, the pilot tried to sound calm in that way that they do, ladies and gentlemen. You may have noticed the cabin is filled with thick, oily smoke. There's nothing to worry about. Cabin crew will be passing among you with a selection of complimentary drinks, wearing fixed smiles in order to hide their mortal terror. So sit back, relax, and contemplate eternity. On your left, you can see Birkenhead.
2: Now, it's been a bad week for anyone who's particularly tall, and at the same time, dead. Because the town hall has slapped a surcharge on the burial costs of any corpses over 6 foot four, claiming it takes longer to dig their graves. Now, which town do you think imposed this tariff? That's right, ladies and gentlemen, Bury. Fantastic. Councillor David Higgins, 6 foot six, said,
15: I am appalled and disgusted. I thought the council believed in equal opportunity.
2: Equal opportunities for the dead. Yep, perhaps their next job adverts will read,
16: Bury Town Council particularly welcomes applications from ethnic minorities, people with disabilities and people who have passed from this world into the next life. And now have a regular Thursday night snooker session with Elvis and John Lennon.
2: That's what happens when you employ voice artists from the north, ladies and gentlemen.
5: Abroad now, and a bad week for Boris Zurid. Boris is a Ukrainian dolphin trainer. He used to work for the Soviet government, and what he did was he trained dolphins to attach limpet mines to enemy ships. And he's had a bad week because he's been forced to sell his dolphins to Iran. But he said he was forced to sell them because his own government did not pay him enough and made the dolphins perform for tourists, which made them unhappy. Which, in my book, makes them very odd dolphins. Frankly, if I was given the choice, I would much prefer to jump through a hoop than swim into enemy waters with 30 pounds of Semtex strapped to my blowhole.
2: So, yeah, that's that section finished. Wendy, which one of those did you like? Would you like to go forward?
7: I think I feel quite sorry for the people on the Conquer Your Fear of Flying.
5: Okay, it's Make Your Mind Up time, but before we get our audience to decide this week's winner, who's had the worst week in the world, here's Alan Graham with a reminder.
3: So, will it be number one? Not so clever Trevor, the stuck-up man with the stick-on nose. Or will it be number two, the hapless hack golfer who's pylons the pain for power gen? Or will you go for number three, the petrified passengers on the flight into fear? The decision is yours.
2: This week we've installed a highly sophisticated electronic voting system at BBC License Pairs Expense into the arms of the wooden cafe chairs here at Ronnie Scott's. So, audience, who are you going to go for?
6: Us and the audience right now, ladies and gentlemen, hit your keypad, please.
2: The audience have spoken. We have a result. Van Man, the drum roll, please.
7: And the winner is... everyone on the flight to fear.
5: Yay! Yay! They have definitely had the worst week in the world, and they win our special bad week prize this week, a coach tour round Bury driven by Monty's chauffeur.
2: Now, ladies and gentlemen, you may remember we played this sound effect earlier. Van Man, if you please. Yep, John Hartson's knee again, the cause of the collapse of his £7.5 million move to Tottenham. Hartson's agent, Jonathan Barner, obviously disappointed, said this.
6: Spurs' medical policy is so tough that Mother Teresa would have struggled to pass it.
5: We say... Mark Fowler will read the credits.
9: Yeah, okay. You've been listening to It's Been a Bad Week, which features Steve Hunt, Hugh Dennis, Emma Clark, John Coleshaw, Mitch Benn, and special guest Wendy Richard. All right, Mark. It was written by Steve Hunt, Hugh Dennis, Steve Knight, Mike Whitehill, Sue Morris, and Steve Cochran. The broadcast assistant was Trudy Stevens. She's done a good job. The producer was Nick Kanner. He must have had harder. And the executive producer was Dirk Max. It's Been a Bad Week as a Stellar production for BBC Radio 2. I better get back down the stool.
5: If you'd like to be in the audience for It's Been a Bad Week, please call the BBC audience line on 08700 100 200.
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18: Presenting Joel McRae as Jace Pearson in Tales of the Texas Rangers. Tales of the Texas Rangers, authentic stories from their official files. Texas, more than 260,000 square miles. And 50 men who make up the most famous and oldest law enforcement body in North America.

0: Now, from the files of the Texas Rangers come these stories based on fact. Only names, dates, and places are fictitious for obvious reasons. The events themselves are a matter of record. Tonight's transcribed case, Dead or Alive.
1: At exactly 9:13 a.m. on Wednesday, April 16, 1947, the French freighter Grand Camp, carrying a highly explosive cargo of ammonium nitrate fertilizer, blew up in the harbor at Texas City, Texas. It was the first in a chain of explosions as chemical plants, tin smelters, and oil refineries disappeared in blasts and flame. Shortly after 1 a.m. the next morning, the major chain reaction was set off. The explosions rocking the city of Galveston, 10 miles across the bay, where excited crowds gathered in the streets watching the raging, flame-pierced sky.
2: X-ray, X-ray, Texas City death toll, 300, hundreds more missing, scores of bodies unidentified. Paper, mister?
3: Yeah, give me one. Here.
2: Read about it, unidentified death toll, still
4: mounting. Where are the names, Vance? Where's the list of the dead?
3: Well, I only got a few of them identified.
4: Well, is Ralph's name there?
3: Wait a minute. No, he's probably all right. A working square like him would be.
4: But he worked at one of the refineries they're burning.
3: Stop blubbering. Want to attract attention to me?
4: No, Vance, no, but he is my brother. I got to worry about him, too, don't I?
3: Yeah. Come on, over here, into this doorway. Look at that blaze over there across the bay. What a spot to clean up. Money, jewelry must be laying around the streets. Just
4: Vance.
3: Wait.
4: Vance, you're crazy. There'll be police there, Rangers. You're in enough trouble now.
3: Yeah, Liv, you're right. But I'm getting out of it now, for good. And that place over there is going to do it. Maybe your brother Ralph is one of the dead they haven't identified.
4: Vance.
3: You got to go there, baby. If he is, you'll have to identify him.
4: Oh.
3: If he is there, in with the ones they don't know. There's nothing you can do to help him. But you can help me.
4: Vance, what do you mean?
3: Well, if you find him there, baby, you can identify the body and say it's mine.
4: Vance.
3: You want me in the clear, don't you, baby? They won't be chasing after me if they think I'm dead, don't you see?
4: But my own brother. What are you asking me to do?
3: I'm asking you to do as you're told. If you want to walk out on me, go ahead. But if you don't, you're going to want me to keep on running for the rest of my life? Or let them get me and send me to Huntsville for 10 to 20?
4: Oh, I don't want anything to happen to you, Vance. You know that.
3: Well, then show me, baby. Show me. You can't help Ralph if he's over there, but you can't help me, don't you see? I'll get out of here tonight. And I'll let you know when to meet me. Maybe at that resort place we passed near Lake Bluewater. You'll be free, baby. You and me. Free from there on.
4: But how? What'll we do for money?
3: That'll be taken care of, too. There's a safe in Landstone. I've been itching to get at it for a long time. One last box job, baby, and enough to see us through. Now go ahead, right now. And remember, if you find your brother, he ain't Ralph Brenner. He's me, Vance Young. And come back, pack up, and stay put till you hear from me. From then on, it's gravy. Nobody ever arrests a dead man.
1: By Friday morning, April 18th, more than 200 bodies, many still unidentified, were laid out in the Texas City High School gymnasium. Texas Rangers, including Ranger Jace Pearson, were on hand to help distraught relatives make identification.
5: You're sure your husband isn't in any of the other places where bodies are being held?
4: No, Ranger.
5: He may be all right. Lots of men have been so busy helping others, he may be one of those.
4: Oh, if only he isn't here.
5: Let's hope he isn't. The embalmers are still working on more bodies over at McGar's garage. It's the only place handy. Keep your hopes up, but don't hope too much for a while.
4: I'll be all right.
5: Might as well start looking through this next row now there. Pretty bad cases. Recognize anything on this one?
4: No.
5: This?
4: No.
5: I'm sorry. I'm very sorry, ma'am. Are you sure?
4: That ring on his finger. I gave it to him a long time ago.
5: Yeah, I know. It isn't easy, but try and get a grip.
4: I'm all right, Ranger.
5: You better give me the name for the tag.
4: His name is... Vance. My husband, Vance Young.
5: Vance Young. The name burned in my mind like a branding iron. There was no time to ask her, and yet I had to ask. It was part of my job. I waited until we got out into the street. There's some information I have to get from you, Mrs. Young, about your husband.
4: All right.
5: Did he have a criminal record?
4: Yes.
5: Did you know we were looking for him? For a string of safecracking?
4: How does that matter now? He's dead, isn't he?
5: Yes, I'm sorry, Mrs. Young. You'll find some men at the desks in that building across the way. They'll help you with funeral arrangements.
4: All right. Thank you very much.
5: Vance Young.
6: Jace! Hey, Jace!
5: Huh? Oh, hello, Kurtz.
6: Captain Simpson wants us.
5: Where is he?
6: The mobile unit.
5: Let's go.
7: I'll be glad when this assignment is over. I hope we never see another one like it.
5: Yeah, I've helped with 5 identifications today. You stand there with somebody and see their life fall apart because of a freak accident.
7: Woman who just left you, she finds somebody?
5: Yeah, her husband. Kurtz, it was Vance Young.
7: Vance Young? The knob knocker?
5: Yeah. Looks like the explosion ended his case for our files.
7: Don't you think we better check the body for prints and marks?
5: No, he got it too badly. She identified him by a ring.
7: Unidentified bodies give a knob knocker like Young a big chance to disappear.
5: I thought of that, too. Except for one thing. That woman's grief was real. She wasn't faking it. A week passed. A week of horror and nightmares. Till the fires in Texas City were controlled and stopped. Men with tight lips and grim courage started to rebuild the ruins. Most of us Rangers went back to regular duty in our regular areas. Then one day, while Bud Kurtz and I had just finished a routine job and were driving back to headquarters, a call came through via short wave.
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7: Landstone, about 40 miles, Jace.
5: Yeah.
7: Knob-knocking job, huh?
5: Yeah. At least, though, there's one safe specialist we can eliminate right from scratch on this one.
7: Who?
5: Vance Young.
7: Oh, yeah. I almost forgot about him. Dead men don't rob safes, do they?
5: We reached the Landstone Mercantile Store at 11:15, and Sheriff Joe Pastrone showed us through.
9: These back rooms are used for storage. He came in through the back, went through that door over there to the general office. That's where the safe is.
5: How'd he get into the building?
9: Forced the watchman to let him in. Watchman patrols this whole area, door shaker. Has keys to get into all the stores if he sees anything that looks funny.
5: And then he must have met the safecracker outside.
9: Yeah, I guess so. Watchman was pretty dazed this morning. The doc is patching him up at the hospital. Deputy will drive him back here as soon as his head's fixed. Now, as you can see, been over everything for fingerprints.
5: You find any?
9: Sure, hundreds. They probably all belong to employees of the store.
5: Best bet is to check the prints on the safe first.
9: Already did that. Only 2 sets. Owner of the store and the bookkeeper.
7: Well, that won't tell us anything, Jace, unless one of them robbed the store.
5: Isn't likely. Better have a look at the safe now, Sheriff.
9: Sure thing. Our last office back here.
7: What make is the safe, Sheriff?
9: It's a Will's Atlas, new model.
7: It's a tough box, Jace. Steel and wrought iron plates and more alarm wires than the marionette show.
5: Yeah, but a good safecracker could divert the alarm circuit without tripping it. And the box is a cinch because he's got the wire holes to start working on.
9: Here we are.
7: You figured it, Jace. Back plate blown clean out.
5: Yeah, didn't even have to drill. Small nitro charges in the wire holes, and it was as good as having the combination.
7: Here's where he jumped the alarm circuit. Neat hookup, all right.
5: You take the pictures of all this, Sheriff?
9: Yeah, I can pick up a set of my office if you like.
5: Thanks.
9: Oh, Winky.
10: Howdy, Sheriff. Rangers.
9: I've been waiting for you. This is a watchman. How's your head?
10: Well, Ashman ain't gonna help it any, I'll tell you that. You gonna get the fella?
5: We'll be able to answer that better when the fingerprints are checked.
10: Fingerprints? He ain't gonna find any he left. He's wearing gloves.
5: I figure, Jase. Yeah. Tell me, Winky, would you recognize the man if you saw him again? Could you pick out his picture?
10: Yeah. If they've had his picture took with a sack over his head, I could. That ain't likely.
5: You mean his face was covered?
10: Had a sack over his head, like I told you. Holes for the eyes. He ain't gonna catch him by no fingerprints or pictures. Maybe you ain't gonna catch him at all.
5: Oh, I wouldn't say that, Winky. Sheriff, would you mind going down to your office for prints of the pictures of the scene here? I'd like them sent on to my headquarters for an M.O. check.
9: Sure. Take care of it right away.
10: What kind of check is an M.O. check, Ranger?
5: It means modus operandi, Winky. All criminals have definite methods and habits. They're repeated on each job they do. Forms a pattern.
7: Well, there's sure a pattern here, all right, Jase. Method of entry, where that circuit was jumped, sack mask, nitro charge in the wire holes.
5: Yeah. And it fits three men. Three safecrackers we've followed before.
7: Yeah, there's Bert Larkin. He's still doing time in Folsom for a job he pulled on the coast.
5: Yeah. And the other two are Jack Fontaine and Vance Young.
7: Yeah, but Young is dead. That leaves us Fontaine.
10: You mean you know who did it? Well, without nothing to tell you?
5: There's plenty to tell us. The modus operandi can be almost as good as a fingerprint or a signature.
10: I'll be winged. Maybe that fella's going to pay off for slugging me after all. And for hurting my arm when he grabbed me in the alley there.
5: How'd he grab you? Show me. Go ahead, show me.
10: On you? Well, let's see. He whipped my arm up behind me like this. Then he jabbed a thumb up behind my ear like this. Sure hurts, don't it?
5: Sure does. Well, you can let go now.
7: Judo still fits Fontaine, Jase.
5: Yeah. Or Vance Young. He used it, too, on other jobs. When did he slug you?
10: After he made me open up the back door and let him in.
5: You mean he sneaked up on you before you could draw your gun?
10: Sneaked nothing. That's why I didn't get onto him at first. Heard him come walking through the alley toward me like he's taking a shortcut.
5: You heard him?
10: Yeah, it was dark. Says I didn't see the mask until I lit a match. He asked for a light, see? Then he grabbed me. He got me inside here and beat on me and kicked me.
7: Jase, that doesn't sound like Fontaine.
5: It wasn't Fontaine. He always sneaked a watchman from behind, and they never heard him. He always wore sneakers.
7: Well, then who?
5: Vance Young. That match trick is Vance Young's.
7: But Young is
5: dead. Maybe yes, maybe no. But I know one thing. I'm going to find out.

0: You are listening to Tales of the Texas Rangers, starring Joel McRae as Ranger Jace Pearson. And now, we continue with tonight's case, Dead or Alive, an authentic story from the files of the Texas Rangers.
1: I headed for Texas City in Galveston. Kurtz and I had no way to move until we knew for certain whether Vance Young was dead or alive. As we drove, I put through a request for headquarters to dig up some information. We were still on the road when KTXA came up with the answers.
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2: Have information you requested. Woman who identified body of Vance Young in Texas City gave name as Lillian Young, residing at 410 Harbor Lane, Galveston.
1: Deceased was wearing ring used in identification. Has subject Lillian Young claimed ring?
2: No claim has been filed yet. Ring still being held at property claims in Texas City.
1: Unit 10 also requested check on place where body identified as Vance Young was originally found.
2: Body was among those recovered from debris of Amalgamated Refinery Plant 7.
1: Unit 10 believes identification may have been falsified. Possibility Vance Young still alive. Units 10 and 6 continuing investigation. Maybe tied in with robbery in Landstone, Texas.
2: Proceed. Keep KTXA informed. Authority, Captain Stinson.
1: Unit 10, 10-4.
2: KTXA, Austin.
1: You get that address, Kurtz?
3: Yeah. 410 Harbor Lane, Galveston.
1: If we're right, she may have cleared out by now, but we've got to try it.
3: What do you want me to do?
1: I'll drop you at Texas City. Get that ring and check every living person who worked at Amalgamated. See if any of them remember that ring and the man who wore it.
3: Right.
1: I better call KTXA again and have that marriage record traced. Find out when and where that woman married Young, what her maiden name was, everything we can get.
3: We'll be in Texas City in a couple of minutes. I can start the check from there and bring the information to you where we meet.
1: The Harbor Lane address in Galveston.

0: I found the rooming house Lillian and Vance Young had lived in, but I was too late. Lillian Young had checked out the day before. The landlord showed me the room.
1: They lived here. 5-6 months, all told.
0: You get to know the husband very well?
1: I tell you the truth, Ranger. I hardly ever saw him. Only time he ever left the place was at night. His wife said his eyes got hurt in a war or something. The sunlight bothered him.
0: When did you see him last? When they moved out?
1: No. He wasn't with her then. Last I saw him was, he went out about a week ago. Night of the big blast over at Texas City. Cracked the wall plaster here.
0: Are you sure you didn't see him after that?
1: Oh, I'm positive. I don't think he ever did come back. Didn't even hear no talking from the room. Just her. Crying an awful lot.
0: I see. She decided to leave kind of sudden?
1: Oh, like a jackrabbit hearing a hound dog. Left for work yesterday morning. Came steaming back about an hour later. Give me the keys, pack up, and left.
0: Came back from work. You know where she worked?
1: Yeah, I do. She was a waitress. The Bayshore Diner.
0: Bayshore Diner. Thanks.
2: So she up and quit on it just like that yesterday morning. Right smack in the middle of the breakfast rush, too. Because the postman come in and give her a special delivery letter.
0: Who was it from?
2: Who was it from? With 20 orders of ham and in the fire, I got time to read a mail? All I know is she leaves me the serving, the dishes, and the cleaning,
3: oh,
2: and everything.
3: Oh, stop beefing, Chuck. That little old gal had trouble.
2: Yeah, you should talk. All you got to do is drive one cab. You don't have the serving and the dishes and the cleaning and everything.
3: Why don't you find yourself a little old chaplain to hear your troubles and give me some coffee? Come on.
2: Okay. Maybe you can tell a ranger more about Lil than I can. Hanging around her, making eyes at her all day. You took her out when she left here.
4: Is that right, driver?
0: Did she leave here with you?
3: Well, she hired my cab, if that's what you mean.
0: Where'd you take her?
3: Well, I took her home. Waited while she packed some things, then rushed her to the bus depot. She said somebody in her family was sick and she had to go help them right away. I guess that's what the letter was about. I was sitting here having my breakfast like I always do, and I...
0: I understand. But what about the bus depot? You know what bus she caught?
3: The northbound toward San Antone. Cut it mighty fine, too. Got there just about a minute before the bus pulled out. Would have made it a lot easier if she didn't make me come dashing back about a mile after we left here.
0: Back here to the diner?
3: No, back to the laundry down the street. Guess she had some stuff in there. Although, she didn't bring a bundle out with her. Then on top of that, she says she can't pay me. Not that I'd mind, except for the 10 extra blocks back to the laundry. I could have put the flag back up if she told me beforehand.
0: You say the laundry's right down the street?
3: Yeah, about half a block.
0: Thanks. I'll walk down.
5: Hey, Jace!
0: Hi, Kurtz.
5: Fellow at the rooming house told me you came down here.
0: Yeah, find out anything on that ring?
5: Plenty. A couple of men who worked at Amalgamated recognized it. Belonged to a plant man named Ralph Brenner.
0: Then it wasn't Young's.
5: No. I got that rundown on Young's wife. Her maiden name was Lillian Brenner. The guy she identified was her brother, not her husband.
0: Then that's why she was broken up. I knew that part wasn't an act. Come on.
5: Where are we going?
0: We're going into the laundry business.
6: Yeah, she was real upset because the things wasn't ready, but you know how it was, Ranger. We was almost 10 days behind because of Texas City. They was even using our delivery trucks for emergency over there. Some of our men left the job to help out.
0: Yeah, sure, but what did she leave here? Waitress uniforms?
6: Oh, land, no. Diner up there has a regular uniform service. All she ever left here was men's shirts.
5: Probably Vance's shirts, Jace.
0: Yeah.
6: Real good shirts, too, Ranger. Kind you don't have to starch at all. And real fancy colors, too. Dude wouldn't want to be found dead in some of them.
0: Did she say she'd be back to pick them up?
6: Oh, no. She asked me to send them to her, COD. Said she needed the money she had on her for traveling. Shirts like that, you'd think her and her man was living off the top of the hog, but...
0: Sure. But did she give you an address?
6: Oh, yeah. I got it right here in this book. Right here. She wrote it down herself.
5: General Delivery, Lake Bluewater.
6: The shirts are ready now. I'm going to mail them out tonight when I leave.
0: We'll save you the trouble. Wrap them up, and we'll deliver them for you. Kurtz and I headed for Lake Bluewater, towing our horses in the trailer, ready to follow Vance Young no matter which way he moved. It was dark as we drove into the town. The clock on the courthouse was just striking 9.
5: Not many people on the streets, Jace. Looks like everything's closed up for the night except for the moving of the drugstore. Better find a place and turn in.
0: Yeah, I think we ought to drive out of town, camp someplace off the lakeshore, walk the horses out for a while.
5: I thought we were going to plant that laundry bundle at the post office in the morning, watch for a pickup.
0: We are.
5: Well, why not pasture the horses at the edge of town, find accommodations right here?
0: If we stay in town overnight, it may start some talk. Talk drifts. We don't want to tip our hands.
5: Well, I guess you're right.
0: Well, let's get out to the lake and find a campsite.
5: Funny thing about Young's wife remembering his shirts. Guess it's force of habit for a woman.
0: Strong thing, habit. His safe-cracking habits told us he was still alive. And now maybe her habits are going to make him wish he was dead again. We took the road for the lake, past the summer cottages skirting the shore on one side of it. Then as we rounded a curve and passed a house and a group of resort cabins, I spotted something.
1: Hey, Jace, what's the matter?
0: I saw something. Wait till I back up. Headlights picked it up as we came around this curve. There. Look at those.
5: All I see is the back of a few cabins, some wash on a line.
0: Look at those two shirts on the end of the line.
5: Look like a couple of rainbows, even in this light. Hey.
0: That's the kind of color scheme Vance Young goes in for. Shirts we have in the laundry bundle are just like those.
5: Lights on in a few of the cabins.
0: Yeah, I'm going to leave the car here while we have a look at those shirts. Horse trail will make too much of a racket if we drive in.
5: Yeah, no chance of being taken for tourists with that on the back. Better cut the motor and douse the headlights.
0: Yeah. What was the laundry mark on those shirts we've got?
5: 410 mark. That was the number of their house in Galveston.
0: Come on. Let's see if we can find it on that line. And close the car doors easy.
5: Right.
0: Take one of them down so we can get a better look at it.
5: What's the matter?
0: Clothespin stuck. There, I got it now.
5: Hold it low to the ground. I'll cut my hand with the flashlight.
0: Good. There it is. 410. These belong to our boy, all right.
5: Quite a few cabins, Jace.
0: He's in one of them. That's all we have to know. Come on. Start with this end cabin and go right on down the line.
5: We better be ready for anything.
0: Here's the first stop.
5: Dark, Jace.
0: Yeah, you have to feel your way around.
5: Doesn't seem to be anybody living here.
0: This one's empty. Now let's move
3: on. All right, you.
1: What?
0: Hey, put that flash out before I fire.
3: No. Well, Rangers, huh? I'll put it out.
0: That's better. Who are you?
3: Name's Ed Bullock. I own these cabins. Just walking back from the boat dock with a couple of guests. Saw you sneaking in the dark. You looking for a place to stay?
0: No. We're looking for a couple named Young.
3: Oh, well, that's funny. It was Mr. Young who spotted your shadows. Hey, Mr. Young.
0: Was that Young just with you?
3: Yeah. Oh. Him and his wife was right behind me when I flashed lightning in here.
2: They spotted us, Jace?
0: Yeah. Come on.
3: Hey, hit my boat. Somebody started my boat.
0: Is that the only boat you got down there?
3: Only one with a motor. There's a canoe.
2: We're not going to reach them, Jace.
0: They'll head across the lake. How far is it, Bullock?
3: A mile and a half.
0: Kurtz, grab your horse from the trailer. You can beat them around to the far side if you ride hard. When you get there, flash your light. That'll keep them from trying the shore over there.
2: Right. What about you?
0: I'm taking the canoe.
2: And hurry.
7: We'll get them.
3: Ranger, I better go up back to the office. My wife...
0: You can faint later, Mr. Bullock. Right now, I need you. I'm going out in the canoe. Flash your light from this shore. They'll think I'm here and they won't dare land on either side. But make sure you don't turn the light on me in this canoe.
2: All right, Bullock.
0: Turn your light on as soon as I get out in the open water. I paddled the canoe toward the center of the lake. Kurtz beat the Youngs around to the opposite shore, and I could still hear their motor when I saw the beam of Kurt's light. The Youngs saw it, too. The beam wasn't strong enough to reach them. I heard the boat in a turn, and the motor came back toward me for a moment. Then it went dead on the dark water.
8: What'd you stop the motor for, Vance?
9: Shut up. They're waiting for us on each shore. But their lights don't reach us.
8: Vance, we gotta get out of
9: here.
8: Will
9: you shut up and let me think? There's a little wind. The boat will drift to the far end of the lake.
8: But that's so slow.
9: Well, what do you want me to do? I can't swim like you can.
8: Why can't you use the oars?
9: Because the oarlock squeaks, stupid. They'd hear him. Yeah, there's only two of them. They can't cover the whole shore.
8: Gee, Vance, it's so dark.

0: Hey, I hear something.
1: What?
0: Something in the water.
1: You're crazy. Can't you see the lights on the shore?
0: Well, Frank, I do hear something. I see it. It's a canoe.
2: What? Don't move, Young. I'm coming into your boat.
3: What? You? I'll brain you with the sword.
0: Look out,
2: Help! Help!
3: Let go of me. Let go! Go!
0: Hey, have you got him? He can't swim.
2: Where he's going, it won't matter. Grab onto the canoe and kick for shore. I got a nice dry shirt waiting for him.

0: Convicted of robbing a safe in the mercantile store, Vance Young, on the basis of his previous record, was sentenced to life imprisonment at Huntsville.
1: This is Joel McRae. Many of our listeners, particularly in Texas, recall these cases we've been dramatizing, and some listeners have sent in questions about the Rangers. Yes, it's true. There are only 50 Texas Rangers. And to show you how busy these Rangers are, from 1946 to 1948, the Rangers handled nearly 17,000 cases. With Texas as big as it is, that means they cover about four times greater area per man than any other police officer in the world. Next week, we'll have another authentic story I believe you'll enjoy very much. Like the others, it's based on their official files, adding further glory to the Rangers. Hope you'll be listening. Good night.
2: Next week, Joel McRae in another authentic reenactment of a case from the files of the Texas Rangers. Joel McRae is currently seen starring in the MGM production Stars in My Crown. This story was transcribed and adapted by Joel Murcott, and the program was produced and directed by Stacy Keach. This is Hal Gibney speaking.
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4: 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This is Dennis Day. 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
1: We present King Street Junior by Jim Eldridge, starring Peter Davison as Eric Brown and James Grout as Mr. Beeston, the headmaster.
2: Oh, peace at last.
3: Hello.
2: Oh, Mr. Holliday, I didn't see you.
3: I just made a fresh pot. Help yourself.
2: Thanks. I need this.
3: Having a hard day?
2: You could say that.
3: Beginning to have second thoughts about the joys of teaching?
2: Oh, no. No, not at all. I expect it's just one of those days.
3: Yes.
2: Difficult child, you know.
3: Which class?
2: Mrs. Patterson's. She's off sick today.
3: Harry Hollis.
2: How did you know?
3: Everyone comes up against him sooner or later. Miserable little perisher.
2: Well, he's certainly a problem, child.
3: Needs a good clip round ear.
2: No, I'm sure there must be another way.
3: You find one, let me know.
2: Well, I think we need to get down to the root causes of why he's so antisocial.
4: Ah, right, as you were. Where is everyone, Mr. Beeston?
3: In their classrooms, writing their letters of resignation.
4: That doesn't surprise me, Fred. Hardly 1 week back and I still haven't got a full complement of teachers. What is it about this place?
3: You don't want me to tell you.
4: Better not. We don't want to put our new teacher off, do we, Mr. Brown?
2: Oh, you wouldn't do that.
4: That's what I like to hear. Remember when we were idealists, Fred?
3: No.
4: Anyway, I'm looking for Mrs. Rudd. Anyone seen her?
2: Yes, she was in the school hall just now.
4: Ah, was anyone with her, do you know?
2: I heard a man...

0: voice. I don't know who it was.
1: Oh, God, I'm too late. She's met the piano tuner.
0: Oh, that's good.
1: Is it? I was hoping he'd be able to creep in, tune the piano and get away before she spotted him.
0: But she'd want to discuss the tuning with him, wouldn't she?
1: If it was anyone else, I'd agree with you. But the poor man will be lucky if he gets away before midnight. I think I'd better go and save him.
2: Oh, my God, what a life. Oh, Mr. Beeson.
1: It's all right, Mr. Long, I do understand. But we are all coping.
2: It's just about.
1: Good.
2: Oh, Mrs. Stone asked me to tell you you've got a visitor.
1: I'm not expecting anyone. Who is it, did you know?
2: Nope.
1: Parent?
2: I don't know, but she asked if you'd take 2 cups of tea. Her kettle's gone on the blink again.
1: Oh, very well.
3: I've just made some fresh a couple of minutes ago.
4: Must be important if they're getting tea. I'm sorry you're all losing your free period so early into the term.
2: Well, that's the way it goes, isn't it? Anyway, somebody will have to stand in for me when I get flu. I thought I'd catch it next week.
1: Don't you dare. The thing that beats me is why the kids never seem to get it.
2: Well, they do, but...
1: I know. Most of them are better off here than they are at home.
2: Yeah.
1: Oh, well, I better go and see my mysterious visitor. Keep up the good work, chaps.
5: Ho, ho, ho.
2: Well, how long have I got?
0: 5 minutes before the bell.
2: Good. You look as tired as I feel.
3: He's had a hard day.
2: Really?
0: Yes, a bit.
3: He's had his first encounter with Harry Hollis.
2: Oh, hard luck. How did you cope with him?
0: With difficulty.
3: I told him a good clip round the ear would solve it.
0: I'm not so
6: Has
0: sure
6: Has anyone seen the key to the PE cupboard?
2: Morning. No, sorry.
0: I think Mrs. Wilberforce had it.
6: I asked her. She says she put it back in the cabinet.
3: What do you want from it?
6: The tennis bats. Have you got the key?
3: No, I just wondered what you wanted.
6: Oh, when I do find it, I'll kill whoever had it.
3: Tennis bats. Tennis bats.
6: Oh, it's you, thank goodness.
1: Mr. Long told me. Who wants to see me?
6: It's the man.
1: Who's that?
6: Your visitor. I put him in your inner sanctum.
1: Who is it?
6: From County Hall.
1: The medical officer?
6: No, Mr. Davison. The advisor about the new education cuts. He was due on Monday, remember?
1: I thought he had flu.
6: I think he still has.
1: You didn't tell me he was coming today.
6: I didn't know. He just turned up.
1: But he can't do that.
6: He said the office should have told us.
1: But they didn't.
6: No, not...
1: Tell him you can't find me. I'm not here. I'm tuning the piano or something.
6: Mr. Beeson, you've got to see him sometime. You might as well get it over with now.
1: Oh, I suppose so. I suppose this other tea's for him, eh?
6: Yes.
1: You got any strychnine?
6: Oh, don't be nasty. He's ill.
0: Well, I don't know. If he's difficult with Mrs. Patterson, his own class teacher...
2: Oh, don't worry about it. Harry Hollis is a cross we all have to bear.
3: Right.
2: Probably is worse with you because you're new.
0: Well, I still think if we could find out a bit more about his home background. There's probably something there.
2: Oh, I'm sure Yvonne's gone into that. What do you think, Mr. Holliday?
3: He knows what I think.
0: That's only a short-term answer, if it is an answer.
3: Not if you do it regularly.
0: No, I'm sorry, I can't accept that.
3: Are you saying I'm wrong?
0: No, of course not. I mean, with all your experience...
3: Yes.
0: What I'm saying is, shouldn't we try and tackle the problem from a different angle?
3: Give him a clip round the other ear.
0: I'm sorry, Mr. Holliday, but I can't agree with you.
3: Be that as it may, I don't really feel like spending my few blessed minutes away from it all talking about this little juvenile delinquent.
0: Well, no, I'm sorry, I was just...
7: All right, Mrs. Rudd.
8: No, I am not all right.
7: Oh?
8: I shall speak to the head about it. I will not be treated like this.
7: Now, what's the problem?
8: That piano tuner. He's incompetent, he's rude, and completely insensitive.
3: One of our old boys, was he?
8: He had the cheek to imply that I was tone deaf. Me, a qualified musician.
3: Terrible.
7: There's some tea in the pot.
8: Oh, thank you, Mr. Long. Really, what do I have to put up with it so much?
3: She's not happy.
0: No.
8: Oh, dear.
7: What is it?
8: Have you seen my cup and saucer, Mr. Long?
7: No.
8: Well, it isn't here where it should be, where I always put it.
7: Have you looked behind the rack?
8: Yes, and it isn't there. Not that it should have been.
7: Well...
8: I am most particular where I put my cup. You aren't using my cup, are you, Mr. Brown?
0: No, no, not guilty.
8: Fred?
7: No.
3: I wouldn't dare.
8: Well, then where is it?
2: Use one of the others. There are plenty spare.
8: I only use my special cup and saucer. It's bone china. Oh. It was a present from Mr. Rudd.
7: Oh,
8: I do not intend to drink from any other receptacle.
2: Go on. Force yourself.
8: You know what it is, don't you? It's been stolen. This staff room is left unlocked all the time we're in class and someone's come in and stolen it.
0: Oh, surely not.
8: It has. It's been stolen.
9: You're not talking about the key to the PE cupboard, are you?
8: Pardon?
9: I heard you say stolen.
5: I thought you were talking about the missing key to the PE equipment.
8: No, I am talking about my cup and saucer.
5: Oh, that.
8: It may be owe that to you, my
5: girl.
8: Oh,
5: I didn't mean owe that. I mean, I need the tennis bats for this afternoon.
3: Rackets.
5: Hey?
3: They're not tennis bats. They're tennis rackets.
5: Don't be silly. You don't play table tennis with rackets. What if the caretaker's seen it?
3: Oh, I didn't know she meant table tennis. People should say what they mean.
8: But I intend to. My cup and saucer has been stolen.
0: Perhaps you've just mislaid it.
8: I have not. I shall go and see Mr. Beeston straight away. We cannot have this sort of thing.
4: Stop. Too late, Mrs. Rose.
8: Well, don't you worry. I shall inform Mr. Beeston of this theft as soon as school finishes.
3: Well, back to life's rich joy.
0: Is Mrs. Rudd always like that?
2: Oh, no. No, she gets worse as the term goes on. Come on.
1: Look, Mr. Davison, don't think I mean any disrespect, but are you sure you lot at County Hall know what you'd be doing to King Street?
9: Mr. Beeston, we have gone into this very thoroughly.
1: I wonder.
9: Very thoroughly indeed.
1: But I can't afford to lose one single teacher. I'm already stretched as it is.
9: We calculate that with next year's intake, you'll have 28 pupils less.
1: And how long do you think that will last? I mean, the people round here breed like rabbits. If the family planning clinic goes on strike again, we'll make that up in a fortnight. Bless you. Anyway, what about all the new families who keep moving in?
9: I know it's difficult, Mr. Beeston, but we all have to make economies.
1: Except County Hall.
9: Oh, we haven't escaped. The axe has fallen us as well, you know. We've lost a porter and two of our tea ladies.
1: Oh, dear. Well, that certainly makes cuts in the education of 350 children pale into insignificance.
9: Pardon?
1: It doesn't matter.
9: And our staff have been lost. Your teacher, at least, will be redeployed.
1: How many?
9: Well, just the one. For the moment.
1: For the moment?
9: No, definitely one. However, I still thought I'd better let you know immediately. I was sure you'd want to inform the staff of County Hall's decision as soon as possible.
1: No, I think it would be better coming from you, all things considered. Excuse me, would you?
4: Mrs. Stone?
8: Yes, Mr. Beeston?
4: Would you round up a spare child and send them round with a message to all staff? There'll be an emergency meeting at the end of school today.
8: Yes?
4: In the staff room.
8: Right.
4: The education advisor has got something to tell them. Thank you, Mrs. Stone.
1: Good, that's all set up then.
9: But wouldn't you prefer to tell them yourself?
1: If County Hall have decided we're going to lose a teacher, I think the staff would rather hear it straight from the horse's mouth.
9: Yes, well, if you think so.
1: I do.
9: After all, we don't want to lower morale, do we?
1: Perish the thought, Mr. Davison. Now, is there anything more I can do for you in the meantime?
9: If your secretary could please spare another aspirin.
1: I'm sure she could. The whole bottle, I should think, if necessary.
0: Anyway, I was hoping to catch the supermarket. I don't know what time they close. What's all this about anyway, do you know?
5: Search me.
2: Any ideas, Mrs. Rudd?
8: I was only told that it was important.
2: Oh, so it's not an investigation into your missing cup and saucer, then?
8: It's no laughing matter, Mr. Long.
2: No, sorry.
8: However, this meeting is most inconvenient. I shall be late for choir practice at St. Michael's.
2: Oh, now, here's Fred. He'll know.
3: I hope he's not going to make a habit of this sort of thing.
2: Do you know what it's all about?
3: Well, don't ask me.
0: Hasn't Mr. Beeston told you?
3: Why should he? I'm only the deputy head. Bloody nuisance, as far as I'm concerned. If I'm not through the roundabout by 4:45, I hit all the traffic on the bypass.
0: For what it's worth, one of my children said he'd heard that they were going to close the school down.
3: Oh, well, I'm not surprised.
0: Going to merge with Alma Road Junior, he said.
8: Heaven forbid!
0: Still, that's only children talking, isn't it?
2: Don't knock it. They usually know more about what's going on than we do.
8: And before we do.
5: And they're usually right.
3: Well, I hope it gets a move on. I might just make the roundabout if it doesn't go on for too long.
4: Yes, well, we'll manage somehow. Do come in, Mr. Davison.
2: Thank you.
1: Yes, we are rather depleted, I'm afraid. And under pressure. With Mr. Warple in hospital and the flu epidemic taking its toll.
2: Yes.
8: Bless you.
1: Well, everyone, this is Mr. Davison from County Hall, the education advisor.
9: Hello.
1: And he's come down to talk to us about the current, for want of a better word, thinking at County Hall over staffing levels. Right, Mr. Davison.
9: Thank you. Well,
1: Excuse me just one moment.
10: Go away!
1: Shut up and go home! Sorry about that. Do carry on.
9: Yes. No doubt you're all wondering why I'm here. That is in person. Yes. As Mr. Beeston has said, County Hall have been thinking, looking at staffing levels generally within our area, as it were, looking towards the future. We find that in common with one or two other schools in this area, we're likely to have a slight, a problem of staffing at King Street.
2: Right.
9: Yes?
2: We don't have enough.
1: Please, Mr. Long.
2: Sorry.
9: Yes, thank you. Well, as I was saying, we have, or as we see it, we will have, a staffing problem at this school next year. Now, I'll be frank with you. I think it best to be frank on these occasions. Yes, well, being frank, I suppose the first thought that comes to your mind is, how many teachers will this school have to lose? Not that anyone will be lost, of course, not if you've got a contract. In fact, no one will actually be lost to the teaching profession.
10: No, just to this school.
9: Perhaps if we use the word redeployment, it'll be better.
5: How about the sack?
9: No, no. In these circumstances, there will be no actual losses. Well, not overall. Not so it'll be noticed. And it will be just one teacher you'll be pleased to hear. There will be just one teacher lost, redeployed, on a voluntary basis. If someone volunteers. Of course, if no one volunteers, and here I have to be frank, I think being frank is very important in these situations. If no one volunteers...
1: Oh, still here, Mrs. Stone?
6: Oh, I thought I'd better stay in case you needed anything.
1: Thanks. God, what an idiot!
6: Who?
1: Davison, the advisor. A touchy subject like this, and they send him. I thought they chose senior education people for their sense of diplomacy and tact.
6: Like you?
1: Yes.
6: What happened?
1: I thought he'd simply tell them the facts and convince them that everybody's going to be all right.
6: Yes?
1: Instead, he waffled on and on, and by the time he'd finished, everyone was convinced the place was going to close down. Well, the only definite thing he told them was that his name was Frank.
6: Well, I felt rather sorry for him.
1: You what? I mean, that man's a moron.
6: I thought he seemed guilty about what he had to do.
1: He deserves to be. He's on 10,000 a year. He contributes zero to education. And now he's emptying this school of teachers.
6: Oh, don't exaggerate.
1: Well...
6: It's not him personally, it's a county decision.
1: All right, I mean, he may not be the brain behind it, and frankly, he couldn't be the brains behind tying a pair of shoelaces. But he's the mouthpiece.
6: Well, I think he's got a very difficult job.
1: We've all got difficult jobs. He ought to try running this school if he wants a difficult job. And it'll be even more difficult with one less teacher.
6: Anyway, how did everyone take it?
1: I don't know.
6: Well, surely they must...
1: During the stunned silence that followed, I whipped Davison out of the staff room and packed him off home. Which is exactly what I'm going to do now before they all come banging on that door.
9: Oh, no.
11: Mr. Beeston?
1: Sorry, Mr. Brown. I'm just going home.
11: It won't take a moment.
1: Say tomorrow, OK?
11: And it is rather important.
6: Oh, go on, Mr. Beeston.
1: It's due, Mrs. Stone. Is anyone else out there, Mr. Brown?
11: No.
1: All right, then, come in.
11: Thanks.
1: We'll go into my office. And lock that door, Mrs. Stone. We are not here, right?
6: Very well, Mr. Beeston.
1: Right, Mr. Brown, what can I do for you? Or can I guess?
11: It's about this redeployment.
1: Oh, don't tell me you want to leave King Street already. You've only been here a few days.
11: No, no, I just want to find out where I stand.
1: On what?
11: On redeployment. As the newest teacher, will I be the one who has to move?
1: No, of course not. In fact, of all the staff, you're the least likely.
11: Oh, but I thought it would be last in, first out.
1: This isn't a bloody bus garage, you know.
11: Yes, but that's how it works in industry.
1: Look, Mr. Brown, this is your probationary year. Even County Hall, with a combined IQ in single figures, wouldn't believe you were ready for a redeployment. I mean, not before you'd done at least one full year here after qualifying.
11: Oh, I see. I just thought that...
1: Wrong thing to do in this profession, Mr. Brown. Thinking will get you nowhere. The people at the top don't. No, rest assured, redeployment is the least of your worries.
11: Well, that's a load off my mind, because I really do like teaching here.
1: I'm glad.
11: And when I thought I might have to leave, well, it really upset me.
1: I'm sure. Anyway, now I put your mind at rest, and if that's all that's worrying you...
11: Well, there is one other thing.
1: Oh?
11: I'm a bit worried about Harry Hollis in Mrs. Patterson's class.
1: Are you? Well,
11: I've had a few thoughts, which I've written down here.
1: Well, look, tomorrow, perhaps...
11: Have you got a minute now? I'd like to go into them with you.
1: Mr. Brown?
11: Yes?
1: You aren't by any unhappy chance related to Mrs. Rudd, are you?
11: No. What makes you think that?
1: Nothing. Carry on.
11: Well, I've been trying to analyse just what makes Harry such a difficult child, and taking his general background as our start. So, it looks as if I'm all right, at least for a while.
12: Well, lucky for some.
11: I must say I feel a lot happier. Same again.
2: Yes, thanks.
12: Two halves, bitter, please.
13: Coming up.
2: I told you it didn't work the same as industry.
12: Yes.
2: This is state education. Like the rest of the so-called welfare state, it has its own peculiar form of logic and organisation.
13: How do you mean?
2: It's called the blind leading the blind.
13: It's a bit cynical, isn't it?
2: You're all right, Jack. I might be redeployed.
13: Here we are.
12: Thanks.
13: Thank you.
12: Anyway, it's not like actually losing your job, is it?
2: Cheers.
12: How will they decide who goes?
2: If no one volunteers, you mean?
12: Well, I don't see that, yeah.
2: Possible. You're probably right. It stands to reason that any vacancies they've got that can't be filled, they've got to be pretty terrible. King Street can be a bit rough, but there are worse schools.
12: I can imagine.
2: But just my luck to get one of them, where they've mugged all the other teachers into submission. Oh, well. Here's to the introduction of the crash helmet as a teaching aid.
12: Right. Cheers.
14: Morning, Mrs. Stone.
15: Oh, hello, Mr. Beeston.
14: Lovely day so far.
15: Now, before you get involved, I've got some messages for you.
14: Surprise, surprise.
15: Now, please sit down and listen.
14: Oh, it's like that, is it?
15: Well, it's impossible to talk to you properly when you're rushing around. You don't listen.
14: Yes, I do. Anyway, here I am. Here I am. I'm ready and I'm listening.
15: First of all, Mrs. Rudd.
14: Isn't it always?
15: She was waiting outside the office when I came in at 8:15.
14: Mm-hmm.
15: She's gone off now to prepare for assembly, but she wants to talk to you about redeployment. She's keen to be considered.
14: Not as keen as I am to consider her.
15: She said something about a vacancy coming up at St. Mark's, a music vacancy. I think the teacher's retiring.
14: Oh, the stupid woman. I mean, doesn't she know redeployment doesn't work like that?
15: I don't know.
14: Everybody goes into a pool and they get sent where there's a vacancy needs filling. She could end up doing metalwork with a bunch of 15-year-old skinheads.
15: Oh, surely not.
14: Well, that's the way it works.
15: Anyway, she wants to talk to you.
14: Right. Next.
15: Fred Holliday wants to see you. You know what that'll be about, don't you?
14: Mm-hmm. Early retirement.
15: Will this redeployment swing it for him?
14: Not a chance. In fact, I've already tried it on County Hall.
15: When?
14: Yesterday, when I got home. I jumped the gun a bit, but I guess Fred will be after it.
15: And?
14: No. N-O. I reckon their policy is to keep elderly teachers at it till they die on the job. It saves them paying out the full pension.
15: Hmm. Poor Fred.
14: Yes, well. Well, is that it, then?
15: No. Mr. Long would also like to talk to you.
14: Oh, not another volunteer. This is ridiculous. The way things are going, we'll end up with me and Mr. Brown taking classes of 150 each.
15: Now, Mr. Long is a free period after assembly.
14: Lucky
15: Mr.
14: Long.
15: If you want to see him then. Oh, and I've washed up those cups you brought from the staff room yesterday so you could take them back when you see Mr. Long.
14: Right. A headmaster's work is never done. Ah, morning, Mr. Long.
2: Oh, hello, Mr. Beeston.
14: I'll just put these back where I found them.
2: Right.
14: And, I gather you wanted a few words with me.
2: Yes, I do.
14: Well, the staff room to ourselves. What's the problem? Redeployment, I suppose.
2: Mr. Beeston, you know me. I've never been one to beat about the bush.
14: Oh, give it a rest. You'll be telling me next you're going to be frank. You sound just like Davison.
2: All right. I'm resigning.
14: Resigning? What on earth for?
2: Look, I've no intention of being redeployed. And if that's what County Hall have got in their mind for me, then they can stick the job.
14: Well, that's being frank enough.
2: Right. And I wanted you to know before I put it in writing.
14: Good. Now, hang on a minute.
2: What?
14: Now, you've been honest with me. Now, it's my turn to be honest with you, right?
2: If there's anything to be honest about.
14: You've been at this school, what, 8 years, is it? Right?
2: Yes.
14: Do you think you're a good teacher?
2: Well, yes, I do.
14: Could you be a better teacher?
2: I do my best.
14: I didn't ask you that. I asked you if you could be a better teacher.
2: Well, yes, I suppose so. Everyone could.
14: I'm not talking about everyone. I'm talking about you.
2: I try my hardest. I always have done.
14: Mr. Long, this is the only school you've ever taught at. You did your probationary year here. I mean, you've seen the same sort of kids year after year. In fact, this is all you've known.
2: Well, what's wrong with that?
14: Nothing.
2: Mr. Beeston, I like this school. I love this job, teaching these kids in this school.
14: Other schools have kids in them?
2: Yeah, but I like these kids.
14: Mr. Long, why don't you admit it? You're afraid.
2: What? Afraid? Me?
14: Yes, you. That's what all this is about, isn't it?
2: Hmm? No.
14: I mean, yes, you love the kids, you love the school, I don't dispute that. But you've never tested yourself anywhere else. Being a good teacher here doesn't make you a good teacher, period.
7: If you're saying that...
14: The way you should be looking at this redeployment is a chance to get some experience of another sort of teaching. With different kids in a different environment. It would broaden you as a teacher, and it's only for a year.
7: Mm, we're in some educational hellhole getting beaten to a pulp every morning.
14: You see? Now you are afraid. They're not all like Alcatraz, you know. The majority of schools are not so different to this. I mean, some are better.
7: Look, I'm not afraid of hard work.
14: That's not what we're talking about, is it?
7: What about the schools that are worse than this? What guarantee have I got that I wouldn't end up in a place like Eton Manor High?
14: None. And why shouldn't you go there? I mean, somebody's got to teach there. You're scared to go somewhere else because you think you'd fail, right?
7: That's your opinion.
14: No, it's your opinion. Look, I felt exactly the same as you when I was first teaching. I came close to packing it in.
7: You didn't.
14: Because I love this job. And I don't want to do anything else. And neither do you.
7: Yes, that's right.
14: I mean, look, Jack. You've succeeded here. And these aren't easy kids. You and I know there's more than one teenager out on those streets who might have ended up in Borstal if it hadn't been for you.
7: Mm, yes.
14: The kids are kids, Jack. I mean, you did it here. There's no reason why you can't do the same thing somewhere else.
7: He's saying I ought to go for redeployment.
8: Ah, oh, Mr. Beeston.
14: Oh, could you give us a minute, Mrs. Rudd?
7: He's saying I ought to volunteer.
14: I'm saying I think it would be good for you and good for whichever school you went to.
8: It's here. Who's been using it?
14: Please, Mrs. Rudd, would you mind?
8: It definitely wasn't here first thing. Now here it is.
14: I'm sorry, Mr. Long.
7: No, it's all right.
4: What's the problem, Mrs. Rudd?
8: My cup and saucer. They're here now.
4: Good. I'm very pleased for you.
8: Yes. And I'd like to know who's been using them.
4: Oh, is that your cup?
8: Yes, it is.
4: I took it yesterday to give Davison a cup of tea.
8: But this is my cup.
4: Oh, I didn't realise. I'm sorry.
8: But you didn't ask.
4: I didn't know, Mrs. Rudd. Anyway, it's been washed up.
8: But that man had flu. He was full of germs and he drank out of my cup.
4: Oh, dear. I'd have had it fumigated, but there wasn't time.
8: Well, I think it's disgraceful.
4: Oh, goodness.
8: How can I use this cup again?
14: Give me strength.
4: Come on, Mr. Long.
7: Certainly.
4: Let's go to my office and finish off our talking piece.
7: Why not?
4: Come in, Mr. Long.
7: Oh, thanks.
15: Ah, Mr. Beeston, I was just about to send a child looking for you.
14: Is there no escape?
15: Mrs. Warple's on the phone.
14: Oh, right. I'll take it in my office.
4: I won't be a minute, Mr. Long.
7: Right.
15: You're through to Mr. Beeston. Honestly, sometimes this place is like a lunatic asylum.
7: There is one major difference.
15: What's that?
7: In this place, it's the staff who are mad.
4: Okay, everyone, as you were. Settle down, please. Thank you. Look, I'm sorry to have to call yet another emergency staff meeting after school.
8: Yes.
4: However, it is important. Now, I know you all can't wait to shake the dust of King Street off your feet.
3: So long as I miss the factories coming out on the bypass.
4: I'm talking about this redeployment.
3: Oh.
4: Well, the latest situation is that no one at King Street needs to be redeployed.
15: Why? What's happened?
13: The Education Office changed their mind.
4: No, Mr. Warpole won't be returning when he comes out of hospital. On medical advice, he's taking up a less strenuous job, so he'll count as our one teacher less. Obviously, we lose our supply when the year is over, but to the rest, think of it as a storm in a teacup.
13: That's a relief.
3: Is that it? Can we go?
4: Yes, unless anyone else has got any other business.
8: Yes, I have. Oh. Whilst talking about storms in teacups, I wish to protest about the indiscriminate use of our personal cups and saucers.
4: Oh, okay.
8: The whole thing is an invasion of privacy.
4: Yes,
8: and I, for one...

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Tom Watson featured as Mr. Holliday, the deputy head, Margaret John as Mrs. Stone, school secretary, Paul Copley as Mr. Long, Vivian Martin as Mrs. Rudd, Marlene Sidaway as Miss Lewis, and John Glover as Mr. Davison. The producer was John Fawcett Wilson.

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5: You're telling us. 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
4: Mr. David Ludmiller, a guide at the Statue of Liberty. 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
5: You have it.
4: To prove the truth of this old maxim, a man who foisted a 60-minute peccadillo on America last Wednesday night returns to the scene of his crime tonight. He's Fred Allen in person.
5: Thank you. Thank you, and good evening, ladies and gentlemen. And now, before we start, Harry, I wish you wouldn't indulge in that oral exhibitionism you seem to be so given to lately. In the future, kindly dispense with that Park Avenue Billingsgate in my introduction, if you will.
7: Who, me?
5: Yes, what? You, Harry, the man who foisted a 60-minute peccadillo. What is that peccadillo?
7: Peccadillo?
5: Yes.
7: Oh, Fred, any schoolboy knows what peccadillo means.
5: Don't start dragging the National Youth Movement into this. I am asking you, what does the word mean?
7: Peccadillo?
5: Yes, peccadillo, all of it.
7: Well, it's a verb. It's a verb, Fred. To peccadillo. I peccadillo, you peccadillo, he peccadillo, we peccadillo,
5: no,
7: they peccadillo.
5: No, look. You know what? No, don't pad the part. You stopped in the middle. You know what Mr. Wells said to his son, Harry?
7: No, what did Mr. Wells say?
5: Quit arsing around.
7: Oh. Okay, now you went and done it. I'll tell you. I was only kidding
5: right,
7: anyway. Peccadillo is from the Greek. Peck, meaning to peck, as a woodpecker pecks.
5: Yeah.
7: Or four pecks make a bushel.
5: Uh-huh.
7: Or it's sometimes used as in that song, peck up your troubles in your old kid peck and
5: all right,
7: peck.
5: All right. Up to now, you're 100%. That's peck. Now, what about a dillo?
7: Oh. Well, A is just A, as in...
5: Vitamin A?
7: Vitamin A, that's right. Uh-huh. Or A, as in one of some.
5: A, as in one of some?
7: Yeah, A is the singular. For instance, you have a lot of apples, you have some apples.
5: Some apples.
7: You have one apple, you have a apple.
5: You have an apple.
7: Yeah, it doesn't come out with apples, does it?
5: No. No, you'd better dig up another fruit, chum.
7: All right, don't tell me. I'll work it out. Oh, I've got it, Fred. I can do it with prunes.
5: No kidding.
7: Yeah, look, you
5: so
7: have...
5: So rarely that it can be done with prunes.
7: Well,
5: I can do this. Prunes are an ornament on a 40-cent dinner. I mean, they're rarely eaten. I didn't...
7: Somebody told me that prunes were raisins with inflammatory rheumatism. But that is out of the question.
5: You will bring... Wait a minute. You bring another joke in here from the Bernie show. I won't let... I won't don't let Bernie in here. Now, I don't want his jokes in here.
7: I got $2 from the maestro for that.
5: Okay. Well, he probably... You came in like a horse. He probably paid off on you.
7: Well, Fred, all I want to do is get
5: all right,
7: this
5: now get,
7: off
5: get it
7: my
5: straight.
7: Mind.
5: Adillo.
7: Peccadillo. I've got up to this.
5: Hey,
7: I can do it with prunes.
5: Hey, sound your egg.
7: All right. You have a lot of prunes.
5: Yeah.
7: You have some prunes.
5: Yeah.
7: You have one prune. You have a prune.
5: All right.
7: A prune.
5: Now, you've got Peck and A. Now, yeah. What about Dillo?
7: Well, Dillo is easy. That's what you do to pickles. You Dillo the pickle.
5: Now, according to you, Mr. Funk, Peccadillo... I'm leaving Wagnalls out of this. According to you, Peccadillo is pecking at a prune and doing it to a pickle.
7: Well, that's the way it seems to come out.
5: And that's not going to look.
6: Hey, how about starting the program, fellas? What's holding you guys up?
5: This program, gravity, for one thing. This program is not starting until Mr. Von Zell, Mr. Van Steeden, until Mr. Von Zell quits using words on this program that he obviously doesn't understand.
0: What word did you use, Harry?
7: Peccadillo, Pete.
0: Oh, you mean like in that song, when Peccadillo Pete goes tweet, tweet,
5: oh,
0: tweet.
5: Oh, no, no, no, no. And he leads the orchestra, yeah. You can imagine what's going on mentally behind those instruments. He's the leader. Van Steeden, I would like to see you and Phil Harris match wits. That would be the depth of nothing. A witchkrieg, as it were.
0: Oh, Phil Harris is a moron.
5: A moron, yeah. He calls it a maroon. There are two schools of thought on... You should know you're closer to it than any of us. You have the audacity to call Phil Harris a moron, and you don't even know what the word peccadillo means?
0: Oh, yeah? Get this, stupid. Peccadillo is a noun. It's from the Latin peccatum, meaning sin.
5: Yeah.
0: A peccadillo is a small sin, a slight offense, a petty fault. Can you handle it, Alan?
5: Not with no gloves. No, I haven't got one. That finishes me. I give up.
0: How about a fanfare, Alan?
5: Anything but a peccadillo as we turn to the latest news of the week. Ipana News presents The World in Review. Philadelphia, PA. United States District Court judge rules that workers can sue their employers in federal courts for wages due under the wage hour law. In first decision of its kind rendered in this country, judge further rules that workers have a legal right to inspect the books of the employer. Should employees be allowed to inspect employers' books? Ipana News questions legal minds and white-collar workers. First, a disbarred ex-judicial power, Judge Tort says...
9: The status quo of the employer in this ruling is non obstante veredicto. A writ of mandamus might nissy up his prius, but prossing his null could only result in a flagrant lictae. Or, as the Supreme Court recently ruled, vol vistu gaily astar.
5: That explains everything, and thanks a lot, sir. Oh, Judge, by the way, what bench are you sitting on today?
9: The second as you enter Central Park.
5: Thank you. I'll join you with a client later in the evening. A factory girl who doubts that girl employees will derive benefits through recent court ruling is Miss Pansy Turk. Now, do you think examining the boss's books is going to help the women workers, Miss Turf?
10: Nah. To me, it looks like only another pitfall for their waiting girl. I'm on my guard.
5: You're on your guard, are you? You haven't been embarrassed personally, have you?
10: Well, yeah. If you want to pin me down, I gotta say yeah.
5: Sorry to hear that. Where do you work?
10: In an ice cream factory. I'm a tutti-frutti evener.
5: A tutti-frutti evener?
10: Yeah, when they make a brick of tutti-frutti ice cream, sometimes there's more tutti than frutti in it.
5: I didn't know.
10: Other times there's more frutti than tutti.
5: Oh, and then you go...
10: I gotta go around making it 50-50, half tutti and half frutti.
5: Imagine it's nice work if you can get it. Now, what about the boss's books?
10: Well, every night by the time I even me tooties and me fruities and lick off me fingers, the other girls is gone.
5: Oh, and you are the last one out of the factory?
10: Except the boss.
5: Oh.
10: He's always in the office shaking out his toupee, getting ready to go home.
5: He says goodnight, of course.
10: For 2 years, he's been giving me the banjo eye.
5: The Vega cornea, he's been giving it to me.
10: Yeah. But I just give him one of them frustrated fawn looks and keep right on going.
5: He has never invited you into his office?
10: He ain't never had no excuse. Then this ruling is passed.
5: Giving the employee the right to look over the employer's books.
10: Yeah. The very next night, I see the boss has got his toupee on oily.
5: Yeah.
10: He's waiting for me at the office door.
5: Yeah?
10: I don't say nothing. I even me last tutti-frutti.
5: Yeah?
10: I lick me fingers down to the last pinky.
5: Yeah?
10: I put on me Princess Eugenie hat with the convertible snood.
5: Yes?
10: I'm just starting for the door and the boss says, Miss Type, would you like to come in and inspect my books? I wheels on him.
5: And?
10: And I says, you take care of your figures, Mr. Belcher. I'll take care of mine. With that, I stumped out the door.
5: Well, that's the worst of having short legs. Thank you. And thank you, Miss Pansy Turk. An employer who is able to thwart employees who might want to inspect his books, Mr. Newton Kelp. How do you work it, Mr. Kelp?
11: Well, I got a system.
5: Well, that explains everything. The interview's practically over, isn't it? Well, what is your enterprise?
11: I got a clam-shucking business. The Acme Clam-Shucking, except at High Tide, Incorporated.
5: How many men do you employ?
11: I got 10 men shucking inside and 40 picketing outside.
5: You more going on outside, really, than there is in, isn't there? You've been having a little trouble, have you?
11: Yeah, clam shuckers local number 2 has been making it pretty hot for me.
5: Well, how do you mean?
11: Well, first they wanted a closed shop. Now, how can I open clams in a closed shop?
5: It's impossible.
11: Yeah, then the assistant clam shuckers want more money. Well, that's the last straw.
5: A calamity, as it were. What, what happened?
11: Well, the man says, we want to look through your books, Kelp. I says, I ain't got no books. I got all the figures in me head.
5: You're doing a small business, I guess. About a sixth and a seventh, eighth business. And what did the man do?
11: Well, they went out and come back with a mind reader.
5: Determined to get at your books, huh?
11: Yeah. The mind reader picks up me head and starts reading it.
5: Yes?
11: He takes one look, puts me head back down and says, men, this guy is unbalanced, and that goes for his books, too. With that, they all kiss out.
5: And then what happened?
11: Well, the mind reader comes back in, and I give him the $10.
5: What $10?
11: Well, when the mind reader was reading me mind, I threw him a thought.
5: Yeah? What was the thought?
11: It was, keep your mouth shut, brother, and I'll give you $10.
5: He got your message?
11: And $10.
5: Well, thank you, Mr. Newton Kell. If employees in some businesses demand to examine employers' books, they may soon change their attitudes. Ipana News shows what may happen when an employee gets a look at his boss's books. The scene? The office of the Timken Toothpick Company. An employee is talking to Mr. Timken, the president. The employee says,
12: I've been working for you for 20 years, Mr. Timken, and I gotta have a raise.
13: I'm sorry, Jones. The business won't stand it.
12: Well, I got my legal rights, Mr. Timken. Let me see your books.
13: Oh, very well. Here's my statement for the past year, Jones. Gross income, $82,000.
12: Oh, boy!
13: My gross expenses, wages, taxes, et cetera, et cetera, et cetera, $137,000.
12: And your net profit?
14: You and I are swapping jobs.
12: What?
14: From now on, I will have no headaches. I'll get your $22 a week.
12: And am I president of the company?
14: Yes, Jones, I'm giving you the business.
12: The business?
14: Right, and when I say I'm giving you the business, I'm giving you the business.
5: Thank you. And now, ladies and gentlemen, the Merry Max assemble to sing for us, Wait Till the Sun Shines, Nellie. don't look now, but I think spring is really here. Hedgehogs, robins, and other flora and fauna are giddy harbingers of spring at best. But it takes the circus to make it official. And that great American institution opens here in New York day after tomorrow.
7: Yeah, are you going, Fred?
5: Oh, am I going? Say, I've got to feed all those elephants, Harry. I've got to eat up all that popcorn. And I have got to get another look at the vanishing Americans.
7: Oh, you mean the Indians?
5: No, Harry. No. Those fellas who say, hurry, hurry, hurry, hurry, hurry. Before the big show starts, step up closer to the platform and feast your eyes on the most awe-inspiring, spectacular, gigantic pygmy in the world.
7: Isaac, you mean the Barkers?
5: Correct, Harry. That is a style of elocution that always gets me. Say, even when I used to hear fellas selling stuff on the street. Remember, Harry? Now step up, folks, and get your whiff of wax, the wonder worker. Remove spots from rugs, walls, and high silk hats, softens harnesses, and repairs surcingles. There is nothing in the home, barn, or chicken coop that can't be fixed with whiff of wax, the wonder worker. Get away, boys, you bother me. I tell you, Harry, I am certainly sorry to see those fellows disappearing.
7: Yes, well, they were colorful enough, Fred, but I think the day of exaggerated claims is past. People nowadays are smarter about those things than they used to be. They want facts, evidence, truth. And that's why more and more people every day are turning to Sparkling Sal Hepatica.
5: Thank you. What was that last sound, Peter? Somebody fall on their head in the band? What was that dull, sickening, rawhide thud there? Peter and the boys have just played Limehouse Blues. Now, before presenting our guest, hello. Portland. Hello, Portland.
15: Hello. I just came up to invite you downstairs.
5: No kidding. What's going on downstairs?
15: A big party.
5: Really?
15: They finally finished building Rockefeller Center, and they're having a housewarming.
5: A housewarming? How can they have a housewarming in 14 buildings at the same time? What are they doing, setting fire to a vice president and letting him run through the hall?
15: Well, I don't know.
5: But tell me, now that it's finished, what do you think of Rockefeller Center?
15: Oh, it's all right if you like buildings.
5: Yes, that's it. Take away the buildings and what have you got? Another parking space. Rockefeller Center is really a triumph of mind over mortar. I had it in. They made me take it out this afternoon. Would have been a terrific laugh on the end.
15: Have you seen the trees they're planting on 6th Avenue?
5: The trees, yes. They took down the L to put up the L.
15: Mm-hmm.
5: You know, half of the people... Don't bother. It's a little... They don't bother with that. They have an entertaining line on the next page. Half, you know, if put this talk about the trees on 6th Avenue, half of the people who use 6th Avenue don't even know what trees are. They think the lampposts are blooming.
15: Yes, most New Yorkers don't know much about nature.
5: Well, how do you know?
15: Well, a policeman showed me a robin in a tree today. He thought it was a bloodshot sparrow.
5: I saw a little dog running along 6th Avenue. He came to one of those new trees. The dog sat down and rubbed his eyes. He thought it was a mirage. From a picture of the same name.
15: Gee, with all these changes, Jack Benny won't know New York when he gets here.
5: That's right. He'll be here in a couple of weeks, too. Well, that's good news for the mayor. Benny's all wet. He'll help the water shortage.
15: Isn't Jack's picture opening at the Paramount pretty soon?
5: I imagine so. I saw the Daily News picture critic splitting a star this morning. But enough about the Waukegan wastrel. Who is our guest?
15: Well, yesterday, I passed the Empire State Building.
5: Yeah.
15: I saw all those windows and got to wondering who washed them all.
5: Portland, don't tell me that our guest tonight...
15: He's the head window cleaner at the Empire State Building.
5: Good. Do you think he'll go over my glasses while he's here?
15: Well, you'll have to ask him. Mr. Allen, meet Mr. Richard Hart.
5: Well, good evening, Mr. Hart.
16: Good evening, Fred.
5: You are the head window cleaner or casement masseur at the Empire State Building, Mr. Hart?
16: Yes, Fred.
5: And how long have you been associated with the world's tallest building in your perilous capacity?
16: Ever since it was built 9 years ago.
5: The Empire State Building is only 9 years old, huh? It's large for its age, isn't it?
16: You'd think so, Fred, if you had to wash the windows.
5: Tell me, how long does a... That's a little courtesy we extend to guests, Mr. Hart. Their line may get a laugh. We always wait. We have a laugh. But tell me, how does a person get into your profession, Mr. Hart? How did you start, for example? Were you just allergic to the ground? Or did someone die and leave you a squeegee?
16: No, Fred, I used to be a coal miner. Things got bad, and I had to find another job. I finally got into window washing.
5: Well, do you prefer it to mining?
16: Yes, Fred, I like it better outdoors.
5: That's fine. Still, you never can tell. If you fall off of the Empire State Building, you'll be back mining again. But tell me, how many skyscraper primpers do you have on your staff down there?
16: There are 8 men beside myself, Fred. They work in teams of 2.
5: And how many windows can each man clean a day?
16: About 75.
5: That's 150 for each team. With 4 teams going, that's around 600 windows being cleaned a day. And how many windows are there in the Empire State?
16: 6,500. They're all cleaned about once every 10 days.
5: The same as a horse player. A man who plays horses gets cleaned about every 10 days, too. Although they tell me with a parlay, you can make it in 4 days. Tell me, isn't bathing those room monocles a risky business, Mr. Hart?
16: There's very little risk today, Fred, with the safety belts we use.
5: Well, what is your routine on a window job? Now, let us say you get a call from the 81st floor. That's a number I made up. The 81st floor, someone in an airplane shakes out his fountain pen and it smudges Mr. Raskob's window, which isn't being done down there. You report for action. What is the first thing you do, Mr. Hart?
16: First, I examine my safety belt carefully. The window ledges are less than 2 inches wide.
5: 2 inches wide? Why, you'd have more room to work on a Ubangi's lift. Well, now you've examined the belt, now what happens?
16: I hook one end of the belt to the window while I'm still inside the room.
5: Yeah?
16: Then I step out on the ledge and quickly fasten the other end.
5: Ah, that quickly is the secret of your profession. Quickly, I see it all now. If a gust of wind comes up in the middle of quickly, what then?
16: I can't blow off. One end of the belt is strong enough to hold a man until he can get back up.
5: Gad, it must take nerve to attempt your work, Mr. Hart.
16: It's nothing, Fred. You could learn to do it in no time.
5: Oh, not me. Oh, you're just saying that, Mr. Hart. Why, altitude is only a word to me. I get airsick getting a piggyback. My fear of altitude is really what keeps me from going up on the cross leg. Tell me, Mr. Hart, when a window washer is perched 1,000 feet up there in the air with his spine resting on a zephyr, what does he think about?
16: Nothing in particular, Fred.
5: Well, as you contemplate the scene below, don't you ever fall into a philosophical reverie and despair the futile hurly-burly of modern existence and the ironic insignificance of man's futile functions?
16: No, I just washed my window.
5: When you're hanging outside, like a... I hope you don't mind Uncle Jim holding on to you, Mr. Hart. No, we had an eagle here 2 weeks ago, and he got away. And since then, Uncle Jim has been holding on to all of the guest stars. Don't mind it. His hand feels like a skin epaulet, but just don't pay any attention. Now, when you're hanging outside... When you're hanging outside... Order, please. We've got work to do here. Mr. Hart, when you are hanging outside like a barnacle on that Empire State Building, you generally attract a crowd.
16: Yes, sometimes I have quite a mob standing around looking up at me.
5: Well, those are probably the same people who look down at excavations in the morning and then look up at you during the afternoon to get their necks back in play. A studio audience doesn't bother you working, does it?
16: No, I just keep one watching, Fred.
5: You do, really? I heard you clean up regardless of the audience, which is a rare thing. I heard about an actor years ago who got a job washing windows before the safety belts were invented. And this actor saw a crowd as he was washing the window. He saw a crowd watching him below. And when he finished washing the window, from force of habit, he turned around to take a bow. Well, he took two more bows while he was falling.
16: Wasn't he hurt when he hit the ground, Fred?
5: This actor never hit the ground, Mr. Hart. When he reached the fourth floor, the Lambs Club suspended him. But we stray, brother. Have you had any unusual experiences working around the world's tallest building?
16: No, Fred, but I have seen some freak weather up around the top floors.
5: You mean some air got out of Ripley's auditorium? They say though, that the building is so high it creates a potent upward draft.
16: Yes, I stepped out on the ledge with an open pail of water one day. The draft sucked the water out of the pail in the water spout, 7 stories high.
5: If you are not telling the truth, Mr. Hart, that is the wettest tall story I have ever heard. You know, we've been talking about Al Smith's townhouse here, and I haven't even asked you how the happy warrior is these days. Do you ever see Mr. Smith while you're working around the building?
16: Yes, I see him nearly every day.
5: Is he still wearing that henna derby?
16: Not around the office, Fred.
5: Well, I wonder where it is. It isn't in the ring this year. Well, this has been a pleasant glimpse into your window-washing profession, Mr. Hart. That's not a very good blend. I hope you'll excuse it. We just go from Al Smith's hat into your finish here. It's a little crudely done. Cutting it was. We had it nicely before. Well, this has been a pleasant glimpse into your window-washing profession, Mr. Hart. I certainly do appreciate this little visit.
16: I've enjoyed it, Fred.
5: And I hope you're keeping in good condition for next summer.
16: How do you mean, Fred?
5: Well, you may get plenty of exercise this coming summer, Mr. Hart. I hear if, decide...

0: ladies and gentlemen. And thank you, Winnie.
1: Fred, I'll thank you if you'll let me tell about my new play.
0: Your new what, Harry?
1: A new play I've just finished writing, based on an actual, true experience. Would you like to hear the plot?
0: No, but I'm afraid that won't stop you, Harry.
1: No.
0: No.
1: Well, this play's about a young man who was very much in love with his wife and son. Every morning before he went to work, he always spent a lot of time playing with the youngster.
0: Yeah?
1: But one morning, he scarcely noticed him at all.
0: Boy, it sounds like a mystery play.
1: Well, sort of, yeah, until we discover the reason. Yeah. The young man woke up feeling so headachy, so logy and sluggish that nothing seemed worth the effort.
0: Boy, now it sounds like a tragedy.
1: Up to a point, yes, it was, Fred, but it has a happy ending. Because his wife just put 2 teaspoonfuls of sal hepatica in a glass of water and gave it to him to drink. And it wasn't long before he felt brighter and happier and more like his old normal self again.
0: Well, Harry, as an author, you probably have a footnote or two tucked away somewhere in the manuscript, haven't you?
1: Well, just one, Fred. This is Mr. and Mrs. Average Man's Round Table, where 3 persons selected from our studio audience are invited to give their opinions on the question that concerns some prominent issue of the day. These little sessions are entirely unrehearsed. Fred has taken his place at the round table, where he meets his fellow debaters.
0: I'm here, Harry. I'm here already.
1: You're all set? Well,
0: yes,
1: you go ahead,
0: I fell
1: Fred.
0: Into a chair, Harry, from fatigue and nervous exhaustion. Are we properly introduced, Harry?
2: Yes, you're on.
0: Oh, thank you. But for how long? Nobody knows. Well, thank you, Harry, and I declare the forum here and now to be officially open if Portland would kindly introduce the first member of our little board tonight.
3: Yes, Mr. George Heppner from Brooklyn, New York.
4: Well, good evening, Fred.
0: Oh, he beat me to it. I'm fine, thank you, Mr. Heppner. I hope this meeting finds you in the same fine physical fettle.
4: It sure will.
0: Well, you're beginning to sound like Quinn and Cavalry at the old. But only Uncle Jim remembers that act. But I couldn't think of anyone quicker. Well, tell me, mister, you're from Brooklyn, Mr. Heppner.
4: I am.
0: I imagine the first question a person from Brooklyn expects to... Gee, I've got 15 tickets here for this show I forgot to give to people. Could you go out and get some more people to come in for the show?
4: Could you show me?
0: Excuse me, Mr. Heppner. He may be able to dig up or throw 15 people out as well. I can do either with the ticket. I imagine the first question a man from Brooklyn expects to be asked at this time of the year is, how do the Dodgers look?
4: They'll be hard to beat, Fred.
0: They'll be hard to beat. Well, of course, that's what we hear every year, and then the season opens. But, you work over in Brooklyn, do you, Mr. Heppner?
4: I sure do.
0: May I ask,
4: For the government right now, Fred, taking the census.
0: Oh, you're taking up the census, are you?
4: I am, yes, sir.
0: Well, how are you having any trouble with the income tax question or some of the others there was so much talk about?
4: Not at all, Fred.
0: Not at all. The people are cooperating 100%,
4: huh?
0: You don't have a chance to, you're not permitted to have a sideline on that job, are you?
4: Not that I know of.
0: I mean, after you take a person's census, you can't, whip out a neg beater or something.
4: Not very well, I guess, though.
0: Yeah. I just wanted to make sure. I was interested in it, but if it's just one job, I won't bother with it. Well, thank you a lot, Mr. Heppner.
4: Thank you, Fred.
0: Kindly welcome.
3: Miss Ruth Young from New York City.
0: Good evening, Miss Young.
5: Good evening, Mr. Allen.
0: You work here in New York, do you?
5: Yes, I work for the group theater.
0: Oh, for the group theater, do you really?
5: Yes.
0: I heard that the group was it's not true that the group theater is disbanding, is it?
5: It absolutely is not.
0: That's what I thought. I heard someplace that it was, and I had hoped that it wasn't. They've done so many wonderful things and brought Mr. Odets and so many other clever people to the attention of the theater-going public that I was hoping they'd continue to carry on in the same vein for a long time to come.
5: Well, next year will be our 10th year, and I think it's going to be our very best.
0: Well, I certainly hope it is. Tell me, have you, Miss Young, have you had your census taken yet?
5: No, not yet.
0: You
5: I'm
0: haven't?
5: Not home very often.
0: Well, Mr. Heppner is here tonight. If you would like to kill 2 birds with 1 stone, as Confucius said some years ago when in a mortar-throwing mood, I think I could prevail upon Mr. Heppner to take your census.
5: Well, I think we'd better wait until I get home.
0: Put it off until you get home. Well, it's perfectly all right with me.

0: You weren't worried about the danger of a subway strike, were you, a few days ago?
1: No, I wasn't worried at all. I had a feeling it would all come out all right.
0: Well, it certainly did. As even as the Flatbush Express, it always comes out all right. Well, thank you a lot, Miss Young. And now, Portland?
2: Mr. Charles D. Euro from the Bronx, New York.
0: Good evening, Mr. Euro. May I ask what you do up in the Bronx? Or do you work up there? Pardon me.
3: Yes, I'm in the real estate profession.
0: Oh, are you really?
3: Management and renting.
0: Well, that's fine. In other words, you go around to houses the same as Mr. Heppner with the census, but you have a different motive. I mean, you're inspired through the profit motive to go through the same work that Mr. Heppner does for love and for Uncle Sam. Well, thank you, Mr. Euro. I guess that I'll go berserk one of these nights. Uncle Jim has got to get a butterfly net. I am too. Well, I guess that brings us to our question, folks. Tonight we take up a matter that's been kicked around by parents and authorities on child behavior for some time. Random psychologists have sponsored new theories to guide parents in the proper raising of children, and some psychologists claim that spanking is responsible for phobias developed in later life. Now, many parents say that discipline cannot be taught the child unless spanking is practiced. Want me to wait till you clear your throat?
4: No,
0: I'm going to ask you first. I might as well clear it while I'm talking. I mean, rather than clear it while you're talking, it would be less confusing. You all right now, your throat?
4: I'm okay, Fred.
0: All right. Thank you, Mr.
4: How are you?
0: If you can't tell by looking at me, you need glasses. Well, our question tonight is, do you think children should be spanked, or do you think that more modern methods should be applied to influence a child's behavior? Now, wait till I finish, Mr. Heppner. Now, you're coming up. Now is your cue. How do you feel about spanking, Mr. Heppner?
4: Not at all, Fred.
0: You don't? You...
4: No.
0: Do you think that spanking went out with the Indian and the antimacassar?
4: Sure did.
0: It's an old-fashioned practice that should not be indulged in.
4: That's right.
0: You're against it strongly.
4: I sure am.
0: Thank you, Mr. Heppner. Now, Miss Young, were you ever spanked as a baby, Mr.?
4: I sure was, Fred. I sure was, very often.
0: You didn't feel any ill effects in later life?
4: Well, I don't know, not as yet.
0: You seem to be sitting comfortably right now. Well, that's fine. Now, Miss Young, what is your attitude on spanking?
1: I think children should definitely not be spanked, particularly in New York City.
0: Why? Well, it seems to me the city is the important thing. Only hamlets and smaller towns should engage in the practice?
1: Well, as far as I know, hamlets and smaller towns don't have anti-noise ordinances. We have very strict one in New York.
0: Oh, and that's why you think on account of the noise rather than through any worry about the after effects on the child.
1: Yes.
0: Well, that's a good attitude, too, if you're allergic to decibels. That's one way to look at it. Well, thank you, Miss Young. And now, Mr. Euro, how do you feel about spanking?
3: I don't believe children should be spanked.
0: You don't?
3: If a parent were to take something away from a child that really interested the child, I think that particular type of punishment would be sufficient.
0: You mean if the mother took Mickey Rooney away from the child, that the child would suffer?
3: That's the idea.
0: You think that... Well, all children like Mickey Rooney, I was just thinking offhand. Well, you think that, in other words, if there was less spanking in the country, there would also be less, fewer dead-end children, Rooney. Well, it seems quiet now. We're late. You saw the man waving. We're very late. We've all got to put together and rush now. Our forum stands 3-0 against spanking, which is sure to die out as a result of this talk tonight. I can only say I don't know anything about it myself. I can only say, as advice to parents, I can only repeat the words of that famous card player, Mr. Hoyle, who said, if your child is holding 3 aces, never try to raise it. And in this note of utter despair, the meeting is adjourned, and thank you all. That's a little thing I had left over from a week I played in the Roxy. that circle in the finale. And now, the Mary Max to sing Cecilia.

0: thank you. And now our own Uncle Jim, who gets around a lot, brings us a young lady who has just won a beauty contest. That's right, isn't it, miss?
1: Yes, Mr. Allen.
0: Well, I don't wonder. If you don't mind if I ask you a few questions, do you?
1: No, indeed, Mr. Allen.
0: Well, tell me, was this beauty contest held here in New York?
1: Yes, Mr. Allen.
0: Well, I'm not one to sulk, but I do think someone might have thought of me when they were looking for competent judges. Tell me, how many girls were in this contest?
1: Just two.
0: Just two?
1: Yes, sir. You see, when I used to look in my mirror, I always saw a girl whose eyes and hair were pretty nice. The complexion was all right, but somehow her smile spoiled the picture.
0: Sounds pretty discouraging.
1: It was. But then I heard what Mr. Von Zell said about Ipana toothpaste, so I started using it. Now when I look in my mirror and compare myself with that other girl, I just figure I won that beauty contest hands down.
0: Well, with a smile like you have now, you couldn't lose, could she, Harry?
2: Certainly not, Fred.
0: And now the Mighty Allen Art Players. Tonight they present a slice of Ozark life, medium rare. It's called The Laziest Man in the World. Oh, they said the hillbilly had insomnia because he woke up twice that year. Pass the corn, Professor.
3: In a tiny cabin in the Ozarks, the famous hillbilly Zeke Allen first ignored the light of day. Destined to become the laziest man in the world, little Zeke displayed at birth the qualities that were to bring him sluggard fame. The day little Zeke was born, the veterinarian picked him up by the heels and spanked him. Did little Zeke go? No, the lazy little sprat went. And so he continued throughout adolescence. When Zeke was 21, his family tried to wake him up to get him married. The ceremony started. The bride said,
4: I do.
3: And Zeke said, and so they were married. Then came the war. Zeke Allen answered his country's call with a resounding...
0: I can't digest.
3: And so he snored on through the years. As our story starts, it is April 1940. Zeke Allen, the laziest man in the world, marches on, but horizontally. As the scene opens, Zeke's wife is trying to awaken him.
4: Zeke! Landshake, Zeke, wake up!
0: What's up, Ma? Judgment Day, is it?
4: No, it ain't Judgment Day. It's spring.
0: Spring? What year?
4: 1940.
0: I told you not to rouse me, Ma, except for two things. If Gabriel blows his horn, or if my name comes up in the pot of gold.
4: Lord, look at them cobwebs on your toes.
0: Yeah?
4: Why don't you keep your big feet covered?
0: Ain't fly time, is it, Ma?
4: And pull your beard in off on the floor. Your head looks like it's growing on a vine.
0: Jeepers, I'm hot. Who shut this zipper in my windbreaker here?
4: A field mouse got his leg caught in it yesterday. I scattered him and he run up your stomach and closed your zipper.
0: You ought to put a ferret in bed with me once a month, Ma, and keep me from getting so gamey.
4: Lord, you ought to get Frank Buck for your chambermaid. I never seen a body so lazy.
0: Well, all us Allens was lazy, Ma. My pa was too lazy to breathe. Every time Pa lay down, somebody'd bury him. Pa always carried a pound of raw meat in his pocket, so as when he was buried, some dog would dig him up.
4: What finally happened to your pa?
0: One day, Pa went out, forgot to take his meat. Amen.
4: What about your ma?
0: Ma's lazy in the pa. I often wonder what become of Ma.
4: Lost your ma, did you?
0: Well, we always didn't allow Ma was lost. If when you look for something you can't find, well, you can say it's lost. We didn't look for Ma.
4: Your family was going places compared to you. When are you getting up?
0: Oh, let me be, Ma. I'll get up next year.
4: That's what you said last year.
0: Well, I'm saying it again this year.
4: Look at you, all curled up like a beckoning finger.
0: Who's tapping, Ma? That woodpecker's or someone to the door?
4: I'll find out.
5: Good day, constituents. I'm Senator Gull. Lysander G. Gull. I'm running in today's primaries for re-election. Have a seagull, brother.
0: Thank you, Senator. Reckon prosperity's just around the corona.
5: What this country needs is a good 5-cent cigar. You got one there. I trust you'll remember me at the polls today, my loyal supporter.
2: I'm for you, Senator, but I can't vote.
5: Why not, my esteemed friend?
2: Well, reckon I'm just too lazy to get down and register.
5: What? I've been wasting my time. Give me back my cigar, bum. I'll have to warn Vandenberg about this renegade.
2: By that Indian giver, I should have given what firm, huh?
4: You better figure what to give to Banker Hatfield. The mortgage is due today.
2: If this is Banker Hatfield, I'll give him what fur, too.
4: Come in.
6: Good day, madam. This the residence of Zeke Allen?
4: Yes.
2: Who be you, Fancy Pants?
6: I'm a government agent here to take the census. Have you two any children?
2: No.
6: Cattle?
2: No.
6: Automobile?
2: No.
6: Your bathtub inside or outside?
2: What's a bathtub?
6: What do you wash in?
2: What's wash?
6: Wash? Why, it's having water on you.
2: What did I be doing getting christened at my age?
6: You mean to tell me that you two don't bathe?
4: If you mean let each other down, Zeke and me does it once a year.
6: Let each other down? Is that bathing?
4: Sure is. Once a year, Zeke and me meet at the well.
6: Yes?
2: I let Ma down.
4: Then I let Zeke down.
6: I see. Well, I'll get on to the next question.
2: Now, hold on, stranger. I'm getting right tired of you coming to Paul Pry around here.
6: But the government...
2: I ain't asking the government no riddles, am I?
6: No, but...
2: All I want to know about the government, I can read in my day. And according to my day, everything is peachy.
6: You've got to answer these census questions.
2: Who says I got to?
6: It's the law. As long as I keep asking questions, you got to answer them.
2: If I'm getting back to sleep this year, looks like I got to stop the asking.
6: Here, what are you doing with that rifle, Rube?
2: That's your last question, Bub.
6: Oh. Vote every star. Oh.
4: Well, trying to be so lonesome now with three of us around the cabin.
2: No. Put the body behind the door, Ma.
4: Sakes alive, who's there?
2: Well, open the door, I'll see.
4: Okay.
7: Good afternoon, folks.
4: Slim Hatfield, Paul.
2: Banking Hatfield.
7: Yes, and your creditors, Zeke Allen.
4: Well, reckon you're here to throw us out, Mr. Hatfield.
7: Well, your mortgage is due today, Zeke Allen, but I'm granting extension if...
2: If what?
7: My best friend, Lysander J. Guff, is running for senator today. If you vote for Lysander, you can stay on your land.
4: Senator Goff was here this morning, Mr. Hatfield.
2: I told him I couldn't vote because I wasn't registered.
7: What? Well, that's fried your fat, Zeke. If you can't vote for Goff, you're getting off of the bank's land.
4: Come in.
2: Door be wore
5: out. That's that rube, Zeke Allen.
7: Senator Goff, what are you doing back here?
5: It's an emergency, Lamb.
7: You mean the primary ballots is all in?
5: Yes, and a very embarrassing situation has arisen.
2: Lemke get elected?
5: No, the result is a tie.
7: Tie, Lysander?
5: Yes, 48 votes for me and 48 votes from a scurrilous, unworthy, backbiting, mud-flinging opponent.
7: Tie? It's got to be broken, Lysander.
5: It's a must, Lamb. And there is only one man in Possum County who can break it.
2: Who's that, Senator?
5: It is you, my dear friend Allen. You are the only constituent in Possum County.
8: Have you crossed Mr. Kipling in the meadow by the church? 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

0: We present Arthur Lowe, John LeMessurier, and Clive Dunn in Dad's Army. Keep Young and Beautiful, featuring John Lorre, Arnold Ridley, and Ian Lavender, with this week's guest, Larry Martin. Here is the news, and this is John Snagg reading it. 1942 starts well for the Allied forces. British sea power is once again supreme in the Mediterranean. Rommel has been pushed back from the frontiers of Egypt, and the entry of America into the war has provided a tremendous boost to morale. But Britain is not resting on her laurels, nor is the Home Guard. In a field near Warmington-on-Sea, Captain Mannering's platoon are redoubling their efforts to keep fit by running up and down, carrying on their shoulders a telegraph pole.
1: Come on, ma'am. Go to it with a will.
2: I'm not enjoying this very much.
3: Yon Mannering is... He's taken leave of his senses.
4: I'm sure all this running's not very good for the heart.
5: What are you all grumbling about? When the war's over, if anyone wants a telegraph pole delivered in a hurry, we've all got ourselves a nice little business.
6: Don't give up, chaps. You really are doing this awfully well.
1: Right, man. Gather round me. Gather round.
2: Come on, lads. You heard what the captain said.
3: We heard.
2: We've all gathered round you, sir.
1: Jones, Fraser, Godfrey, all look a bit out of condition to me.
7: Perhaps they should have a Bob Martins.
1: That'll do, Pike. Now look, men, this is the sort of exercise that is being done by our crack commando troops. Surely if they can do it, so can you.
8: Mannering, could I have something to pad my shoulder?
1: No, you can't.
8: But it's red raw.
1: There'll be no mollycoddling in my platoon.
5: Trouble is, Captain Mannering, Jones here spent half the time carrying the pole and the other half dangling from it.
2: I was not dangling. Puggy was the one that was dangling.
7: I wasn't dangling. You was the one that
1: all
7: was
1: right,
7: dangling.
1: All right,
7: you.
1: That's enough. That's enough. Now, on the command go, I want to see all three sections charge across the field and then use their poles to cross the stream. I'll send a pint of beer to every man in the first section across.
2: Right. My section, we're going to win this.
5: I could just do with a pint.
7: Well, don't dangle then.
2: What do you mean?
1: Go!
2: Come on, lads. Charge!
9: You know, sir, they really are awfully enthusiastic, don't you think?
1: Yes. Unfortunately, their enthusiasm usually outruns their energy.
2: Yeah. Right, lads. We're going to upend the telegraph pole and let it fall across the stream.
7: Oh, right.
2: Come on now.
5: This should be easy for you, Taffy. Like tossing the cable. Oh. Pity you're not wearing your kilt.
3: Belt up or I'll toss you.
5: Now, naughty temper.
2: Right, let the pole go. Yeah. That's it.
3: Come on, Pikey. You hold the ball steady, and I'll start shinning across.
2: We are not going to shin. We're going to walk across.
3: Walk across? What do you think we are, tightrope walkers?
2: It's easy. We'll just hold hands and gripping the pole with our feet. We inch our way across.
5: Like monkeys, you mean?
3: Speak for yourself, Joe.
2: Oh, enough of this chatter. Come on now. Now, everybody hold hands.
3: Right.
2: That's it. Don't look down.
7: No.
2: Whatever you do, look up. Look. Up. I'm all wet.
3: Yeah. What a brilliant idea, wasn't it, to walk across?
2: That'll do, Private Fraser.
5: Old Hansy says so. Instead of just him falling in, we all do.
3: Yeah.
1: Oh, dear. Somehow, Wilson, I don't think this exercise has been a great success.
9: No, sir. Been a bit of a washout, really, hasn't it?
1: You never miss an opportunity to demonstrate that penetrating wit of yours, do you?
9: I do my best, sir.
1: All right, men, come on, come out of that. Let's get back to HQ. Hurry up now. Right, left, right, left, right, left, right, left, right. Turn, halt! Fall out! Come in the office, Wilson.
9: Yes, sir, I'm coming.
2: Whoa!
3: Steady, Georgie, more steady. He said fall out, not fall down.
2: I've swallowed so much water, my legs won't carry the extra weight.
7: If my mum catches me like this, she won't let me come anymore.
5: Don't worry, Parky. Come back to my place. I'll fit you out with a spare uniform.
7: Ooh.
5: Won't cost you much.
9: Oh, dear, oh, dear. I must say, sir. Oh, my goodness. It's a relief to get the weight off one's feet. Good Lord, that was tiring.
1: You're out of condition, Wilson, that's all.
9: Yeah, well, it was rather a long march back here, sir.
1: I was with you, don't forget.
9: Yes, you were on your bicycle.
1: Well, yes, very strenuous, pedaling up some of those hills.
9: Yes, of course it must have been, yes. Oh, nice to get these boots off.
1: You won't leave them in here, will you?
9: No, of course not, sir. No. The men did awfully well, didn't they?
1: Awfully well? It was a shambles. Jones' section was a joke.
9: Yeah, but they tried very hard, though, didn't they?
1: Well, that won't be good enough when we're up against Hitler and his Prussian butchers. We shall have to split the platoon into two halves. Those who are young enough and fit enough, and those who aren't up to battle standards.
9: Yes. Well, I tried that once. Looked rather untidy.
1: How do you mean, untidy?
9: Well, there were two men in one half and 21 in the other.
1: I don't mind telling you, Wilson, I sometimes wish that I had some younger men under my command.
9: Yes, well, other people seem to be thinking on the same lines, sir.
1: How do you mean?
9: Well, just a minute. Put this note here. Yes, here it is. This trickled down from the War Office. It says, in view of the fact that at the outset of war, many younger and fitter men joined the ARP, leaving only the older and less fit men available for the Home Guard, it might be desirable now for these younger and fitter men to be drafted into the Home Guard and the older men into the ARP.
1: What?
9: Hmm.
1: Let me have a look at that.
9: Well, there it is.
1: Local Home Guard commanders should look into the age and fitness of their men with a view to getting together with the ARP and exchanging personnel.
9: Hmm.
1: This is an outrageous suggestion. I'll fight that tooth and nail.
9: Yes, I do agree, sir. Yes, sir.
1: I mean, how can I face, say, Godfrey or Fraser or Jones? Tell them that I have no more use for them and they're now in the ARP.
9: Oh, well, you won't have to, sir. There's going to be a parade, and the area commander is coming here to pick out which of us ought to go to the ARP and which wardens ought to join us.
1: I don't want to have any Hodges rabble in my unit.
9: Oh, I can't agree, sir. They should leave well alone. One just doesn't know where a thing like this would end.
1: Of course not.
9: Well, I mean, take Hodges, for instance. I mean, you say you don't want any of his rabble in your unit. In fact, you might find yourself in the ARP. This might finish up... That's his unit.
1: Well, what on earth are you talking about?
9: Well, once they start this sort of thing, I mean, anything can happen.
1: They wouldn't hand my platoon to a man like Hodges. He's a greengrocer. What does he know about the army?
9: Well, he was in the last lot, you know.
1: Oh, different sort of war altogether.
9: Still, he did come face to face with the enemy, you know, so he looks pretty fit. He's a lot younger than one or two of us.
1: Meaning me?
9: What? Well, you're by no means decrepit. I mean, well, you're not exactly C. Aubrey Smith.
1: Thank you very much.
9: At the same time, you're not exactly Freddie Bartholomew.
1: Oh.
10: Hello?
1: Hello. Is that Harrison's?
10: That's right, sir. Harrison's hair pieces. Wig makers to the gentry since 1935. Can I help you?
1: Well, actually, I'm inquiring on behalf of a friend.
10: Oh, yes?
1: Yes. He was thinking of purchasing a toupee.
10: What sort of style did your friend have in mind?
1: Well, what do you have?
10: Oh, we have quite a range. We do a very nice one, sort of grey and distingué. We call that our C. Aubrey Smith.
1: Oh, no.
10: Well, how about something romantic? We do a Valentino with the long sideboards. The only trouble with that is it is a bit greasy. Or if you wanted something curly, there's our Harpo.
1: No. I was thinking more in terms of Ronald Coleman.
10: Oh, yes. I think I know the sort of thing you... your friend has in mind.
1: Oh, really?
10: If he'd like to come round for a fitting, I'm sure we can fix him up with something.
1: Yes, you, you couldn't post it.
10: Well, yes, we could. We'll need to know the size, of course.
1: Ah. Now, I do happen to know that he takes a 6 7/8 in bowlers, if that's any help.
10: Well, it's something to be going on with.
1: How long will it take?
10: Well, if you let me have the name and address, it can be delivered by tomorrow morning.
1: Oh, good.
10: In a plain wrapper, of course.
1: Of course. Well, it's Mr. Smith. Care of Captain Mannering. Manager, Swallows Bank, the High Street, Warmington-on-Sea, Kent.
3: Oh, I keep telling you. Man, it's a wig. Through as I'm standing here, when Cap Mannering walked through this hall not 5 minutes ago, I saw a wee kiss curl peeking out under the brim of his hat.
9: Come like Captain Mannering at all.
3: Precisely. If you ask me, the man's going funny in the head.
11: Well, I reckon one of us ought to go into the office and have a butcher's.
3: Well, I'm not going. I've seen it, I tell you.
11: Well, you go, Pike. You're the youngest.
7: That's not fair. We ought to dip for it.
11: Well, all right, then. Go on.
7: Right, here we go. Eeny, meeny, miny, moe. Catch a nigger by his toe. If he hollers, let him go. Eeny, meeny, miny, moe. It's you, Joe.
11: No, it isn't. You haven't finished it. O-U-T spells out. You must go. It's you, Pikey.
7: That's not right.
3: It doesn't matter, son.
7: No, Joe got the moe. He should go.
11: Yeah, but it wasn't me that got the tea.
9: Nor did I. I didn't know it was any mead.
3: We're not talking about the tea you drink, Godfrey.
9: I could make you some if you like.
3: Be quiet, man.
7: It's not fair. Joe's not playing proper.
3: Stop your blathering, son. You're the one that's going into Mannering's office, and that's an end of it.
11: Right.
3: Now, listen. You'll have to find an excuse to talk to him, and you'll need to get yourself lower down than he is so that he can peek up under the brim of his cap.
7: Joe cheated. I still say the mo should go.
11: Look, never mind about that, Pikey. Look, when you get in the office, now, this is a good idea. Say you think we ought to go to the local regimental barracks and practice on their miniature rifle range.
7: Yeah, all right. I can't go in yet. Uncle Arthur's still with him.
1: I'm glad you're here early, Wilson. Sit down.
7: Thaggerton.
1: I've been giving you some thought to our conversation yesterday. Didn't you hear me? Sit down.
7: Yeah, well, yes. Well, I'd rather stand, if you don't mind.
1: What's the matter with you?
7: I'm rather stiff, that's all.
1: Aha! I see. Yesterday's exercises left their mark, did they? Well, I have to confess to a slight twinge myself this morning. It hit me in the small of the back, about here. Is yours in the same place, just there?
7: Oh, no, please. Martha, please don't do that. Tell me, sir.
1: Wilson.
7: I'm rather ticklish, you see.
1: What have you got on your uniform?
7: Yes. Nothing, sir.
1: I do believe you're wearing corsets.
7: Well, as you said, it's called a gentleman's abdominal support.
1: Gentleman's abdominal support, my foot. You're wearing corsets. You're a rum cove, Wilson. You wear that uniform like a sack of porridge. And yet in other respects, you're as vain as a peacock.
7: Well, it's got nothing whatever to do with vanity. I don't want to risk being put into Hodges' mob, that's all. I'm really quite proud of our platoon. I think you've done a marvellous job putting us all together. I really mean that. So I think it pays, at the moment, not to look any older than one needs.
1: I'm sorry, Wilson.
7: That's it?
1: Very kind of you to pay that little tribute. I know that sort of thing isn't easy for a person like you. I was pouring scorn upon you, and I had no right to do such a thing, no right at all. I have to tell you that, I, too, have taken steps to appear more, well, more virile.
11: My God, not monkeyed lands.
1: Don't do that. Certainly not. Not as drastic as that. Look, when I take my hat off. There, what do you think of that?
7: Oh! A wig! Oh, that's turned awfully good. Oh, it's really awfully good, sir. Oh, it's really good, sir. Oh, dear. Very good.
1: Well, be careful. You'll snap your girdle. Put my hat back before you have convulsions.
7: Sorry, dear.
1: time you got the men on parade.
12: All right, sir, yes. Right away.
1: Come in.
7: Mr. Mannering.
1: Yes, Pike.
7: May I speak to you privately?
1: Yes. Don't stare at me like that, boy. What is it?
7: Barracks.
1: I beg your pardon?
7: We haven't done it for a long time.
1: What are you talking about, boy?
7: We ought to shoot at the targets with miniature rifles.
1: Why are you bending down like that, Pike?
7: Well, I was just trying to see if, if my boots are laced up.
1: I see. Are they laced to your corsets by any chance?
7: Pardon?
1: Are you wearing corsets?
7: I didn't know we were supposed to.
1: Shall we start again?
7: Yes, sir. The men asked me to ask you if we could do more of it. Excuse me.
1: Well, they surely didn't ask you to get on your knees and pray. Stand up, boy.
7: Sir.
1: Now, just what are you up to?
7: We were playing Eeny Miney.
1: You were what? Playing what?
7: Eeny Miney and I lost.
1: I see.
7: You know, Eeny Miney, Miney Moey.
1: Yes, yes, all right.
7: I lost and I've been sent in to find out if you've got something under your hat.
1: My head, you mean?
7: No, no, between your head and your hat. They want to know if you're wearing a wig.
1: Ah, that's it, is it? We'd better go and put everyone's mind at rest, hadn't we?
7: Sir.
1: Follow me.
9: Right, now, the point is this, chaps. Mr. Manning's gone and got this thing for his head. we none of us want to get split up and drafted into the ARP. And let's face it, we wouldn't want to lose him.
3: It's true. And we certainly don't want Hodges and his lot joining us.
5: Blimey, no. You get Hodges in here, he'd start nicking everything.
3: And that'll make two of you.
5: Jock.
9: Look, chaps, you see, Captain Manning's very sensitive about this hair thing. So please try not to stare. Right. Just treat it as normal everyday thing. And right. For heaven's sake, promise me, please promise me, don't laugh.
1: Right, fall into three ranks.
13: Fall into three ranks. Do as the captain says. Come along now. Fall into three ranks. Get in three ranks. Come on. Fall into three ranks. Three ranks we've got to fall in.
2: We fall in three ranks, sir.
1: Now then, I was particularly disappointed by the turnout for last Sunday's church parade. Now, you may think the church parades are a waste of time, but I would remind you that during Dunkirk, His Majesty the King called the nation to a day of prayer. And I think you'll have to admit that on that occasion, it worked jolly well. And so I don't think we should ignore this aspect of the war effort.
5: Sorry, I couldn't be there, sir. I was delivering essential supplies to a company of ATS girls, sir.
1: Well, couldn't you have waited until the afternoon?
5: I could, sir, but they couldn't. It was knicker elastic, you see. They wanted it for the...
1: Yes, I'm well aware of what they As for you, Pike, when I'm sitting behind you in church, I noticed your hair's getting very long, especially touching your collar. Get it cut.
7: Yes, Mr. Benry.
1: Owen Wilson.
14: Yes, sir?
1: Your hair's untidy, too. Hmm? Not a violin player, you know.
7: Mum said it made Uncle Arthur look rather romantic.
9: Frank, please.
2: Didn't she?
1: I can't see it myself. Anyway, your appearance as fighting soldiers has become very sloppy. I mention this because it has come to my notice that certain aspects of my appearance have given rise to some speculation and a certain amount of hilarity. Now, I've never been one for beating about the bush, so here it is, straight from the shoulder. I am wearing a toupee. Or wig, if you want to make it plainer still. So I'm going to take my hat off. And if any of you fancy a jolly good laugh at my expense, now's your chance. Because I'm going to give you a good look at it. Are you ready? There, what do you think? Well, come on.
5: I'll say this for it. You certainly can't see to join.
3: Speaking for myself, sir, I can't see the point.
1: What do you mean, Fraser?
3: Well, it seems a terrible waste of money to have a wig made that makes you look exactly the same as you did before.
1: Exactly the same. What are you talking about? I think it takes years off me.
2: Well, personally, Captain Madden, I think it makes you look older.
1: Rubbish, how could it?
9: Well, sir, you see, it's rather difficult for us to judge. You see, the wigs come off with your hats.
1: What?

0: Who is it that comes a-calling at this hour of the night?
1: It's Mr. Jones and Mr. Godfrey who come a-calling.
0: What's a mess?
1: We want to talk to you.
0: Oh, you better come in.
1: I say, it's a bit spooky in here, isn't it?
0: Sorry about the candles, but my blinds are too thin for the gas light.
2: I like candles. I always think they're much more romantic.
0: Now, what would you be wanting? It wouldn't have anything to do with tomorrow's parade, would it?
1: Well, it's like this, Jock. You see, Mr. Godfrey and I was looking in the mirror, and we decided that if anyone was going to be picked on to go at the ARP, it'll be us, because we're the oldest.
0: Well, apparently you aren't getting any younger.
1: Well, I'm not as old as you are, Mr. Fraser.
0: Not as old? You're right telling us how you tried to leave General Gordon when he was bunged up in Khartoum with the Mad Mahdi? That means you must be over 90.
1: Well, I was a boy soldier.
0: I see. What did they do, pin the medals on your nappy?
2: Now, Mr. Fraser, Mr. Joseph. This won't get anywhere.
0: Now, come on, then. What is he wanting?
1: Well, you remember old Mr. Armstrong?
0: Huh? And that passed away last month, the day after his 97th birthday.
1: That's the one. Well, you made him look not a day over 60.
0: Aha, yeah. It's a skill I have with my hands. Well, it's good of you to say so.
1: Well, you couldn't do the same for us, could you?
0: You mean make you look younger?
2: Yes, sir. Could you?
0: Well, in your case, it'll be a real challenge, and no mistake.
2: My sister says here has an old recipe for an elixir to make one look younger.
0: Well, why don't you have a dram of that, then?
2: The only trouble is it takes 6 months before it begins to work.
1: I think we just better rely on Mr. Fraser.
0: But the thing is, son, I've not had that much practice on live faces.
1: Well, can you do it?
0: Provided the weather keeps fine.
1: What do you mean?
0: Because the cosmetics I use on the intended for outdoors, they're fine inside the sarcophagus.
1: Pardon?
0: The coffin, man, the coffin.
1: Oh, I see, Jock, yes.
0: No, these cosmetics will no stand up to any kind of water.
3: Oh, dear.
0: So, you'll not have to wash your faces tonight, you understand?
1: Well, I wasn't going to anyway.
0: Ready are, then. Go into the parlour and lie down on the slab.
4: All right. Fall in, everyone. Quick as you can.
5: Hey, Joe. Hey, where's Mr. Fraser, Mr. Jones, and Mr. Godfrey? The General will be here soon to inspect us.
6: I think they're staying inside out of the way till the last minute. Mr. Mannering will have kittens when he sees them. Hold on, here they are.
4: Oh, come on, Sergeant, come on, quick as you can.
1: Coming, Sergeant.
4: No, don't stand next to me. Get in the ranks.
1: Oh, sorry, Mr. Wilson, but without my glass, I'm having a bit of difficulty in finding myself.
7: Are the men ready, Somerson?
8: Yes, sir.
4: Soon ready for inspection, sir.
7: Thank you. Now, let's have a look at you all before the General gets here. Pike?
9: Yes, sir.
7: Yes, I don't think there's any likelihood of your being transferred to the ARP. I think you're safe enough.
9: Thank you, sir.
7: Walker.
10: Yes, Mr. Mannering.
7: You'll be all right, too. Right, now, just a minute. Who's this?
4: Jones, sir.
7: Jones?
4: Yes.
7: Good heavens. What else have you done to yourself?
1: I tried to make myself more youthful, sir.
7: Youthful? The dyed hair and rouge all over your face. You look like an aging gigolo.
1: Oh, thank you very much, sir. That's very kind of
7: you. You look ridiculous.
1: Well, I didn't want to leave you, Captain Mannering, nor these brave troops, so Mr. Fraser fixed me up.
7: Fraser, what's the meaning of this?
11: To help to make them look younger.
7: All right, what's the matter with you, Fraser?
11: I thought it would help to make them look
1: younger. He doesn't speak very plainly, sir, on account of his cheeks are padded out with cotton wool.
7: Good Lord. He's got makeup on his face, too. Did you know about this, Wilson?
4: I turned a blind eye.
7: Well, you're no business to. I'm the only one with the authority to turn blind eyes. Godfrey, what in the name of goodness have you done?
2: Well, Mr. Fraser's a fluid, sir. It tightens the skin.
7: Wilson, this is ridiculous. He looks like Madame Butterfly. Can't parade like that. How long does it last, Fraser?
0: Never dug anybody up to have a look.
1: He says he never dug anyone up to have a look.
7: Right, men. Now, I want you to know that I'm very displeased with this ridiculous charade. You can't face the general looking like this. There must be something we can do.
6: Mr. Mannering?
7: Yeah?
6: Would it help if we all put makeup on? Then the general might think we're just one of those sort of platoons.
7: All right, that'll do.
1: Permission to be suggestive, sir.
7: Yes, Jones.
1: Well, sir, couldn't we face the general, you know, towards the sun, and he'd think he's being blinded by it, and he would be unable to observe us properly?
7: With the sky as black as thunder, Jones.
3: Fraser? Yeah, does the makeup stuff wash off?
0: Easy.
7: What did he say?
1: He says, yes, it does. Very easily. It only needs a drop of water.
3: Well, there you are, sir. There's your answer.
7: Well done, Wilson.
3: Well, you see, I am capable of original thought sometimes, sir. Just that I'm not often given the opportunity to do so.
7: Right, Fraser, Jones, Godfrey. Quick, go and wash your faces.
3: It's too late, sir. It's too late. The general's here. What are we going to do?
7: There's nothing we can do, apart from pray. Platoon, hands shut.
3: Oh, Lord, sir, we're going to be drenched.
7: Yes, we are indeed. Quick, Jones, Fraser, Godfrey, heads back. Look straight up into the rain. That's it. Oh, Wilson, in the past when we had inclement weather for a parade, we'd have described the occasion as a washout. This time it's more like a wash-off.
3: Yeah, no, I see what you mean, sir, yes. You know, you've always said you had influence in high places, but until now, I never realized quite how high.

0: In that episode of Dad's Army, based on the original television series by Jimmy Perry and David Croft, you heard Arthur Lowe as Captain Mannering, John LeMessurier as Sergeant Wilson, Clive Down, Corporal Jones, John Lorry, Private Fraser, Arnold Ridley, Private Godfrey, Ian Lavender, Private Pike, Larry Martin, Private Walker, and Michael Burlington as the Wigmaker. 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
3: 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I'll put one at Lads onto it. Very nice, young Harold. If you like that sort of thing.
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Yes, ladies and gentlemen, Charlotte Greenwood is brought to you this Sunday and every Sunday at this time by the makers of Hallmark greeting cards to remind you that every time you want to remember someone, you'll find a Hallmark card that says just what you want to say, the way you want to say it. So when you choose a card, look on the back for the three identifying words, a Hallmark card. Yes, don't forget, a Hallmark card will best express your perfect taste, your thoughtfulness. 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

0: go to the city of Lakeview and the home of the Bartons, those three youngsters from whom Charlotte has been providing the three M's, mothering, money, and meals. It's late on a rainy Friday afternoon as our story opens, and here in the high-ceilinged, old-fashioned Barton living room, we find Charlotte with Barbara and Bob. Now, Bobby looks up from the magazine he's reading and says...
1: Charlotte!
2: Just a second, Robert. I can't talk now while I knit. Knit two, purl two. Wait till I finish this roll.
1: Yes, but... Quiet, Bobby. Every time Aunt Charlotte talks, she drops a stitch.
2: Yes, Barbara, and if this keeps up, your soldier boy won't know whether he's getting a pair of socks or two G.I. mosquito nets.
1: Oh!
2: Now, that's finished.
1: Oh, were those socks for Don Benson? Thank you, Aunt Charlotte. He'll love them.
2: I hope so. The way they're going, he'll be the only boy in the army who can pull his socks up over his chin. Now, what did you want to know, Robert?
1: I just found a word in this magazine I don't understand. What kind of a thing is a feebly?
2: What kind of a thing is a what?
1: A feebly.
2: Robert, a feebly isn't a thing. Feebly is an adverb.
1: What's an adverb?
2: Well, an adverb is a... Well, it modifies a verb.
1: Yeah? What modifies mean? And what's a verb?
2: Well, let's get back to the feebly. Now, you must know what that means, Robert.
1: Well, the way they wrote it in this story here, I guess a feebly is something that grows on you.
3: Grows on you? Oh, Bobby.
1: Okay, just listen to what it says. It says, the young second lieutenant had a feebly growing down on his face.
2: Robert, I think you must be reading that wrong. Let me see now. Oh, yes. It isn't the young second lieutenant had a feebly growing down on his face.
1: Then what is it?
2: The young second lieutenant had a feebly growing down on his face.
1: I don't get it. What's the difference?
3: Well, don't you understand, Bobby? What grew on the second lieutenant's face wasn't a feebly. It was down.
1: Down where?
2: She means, Robert, that the second lieutenant's face was growing down. See?
1: You mean his face was going down and the rest of him was going up?
2: Second lieutenants never grow up. Now, listen, I'll explain it to you now. When you buy peaches in the summertime, what is that you see on every peach?
1: A black spot where somebody pinched it?
2: Well, yes, but you also see fuzz or down. Now, that's what the second lieutenant had on his face.
1: Just peach fuzz?
2: Yes, but he probably called it a military mustache. Now, Robert, is that all clear to you?
1: All except one thing, Aunt Charlotte.
2: What's that, darling?
1: What's a feebly?
2: How do we get off this merry-go-round, anyway?
3: Bobby, what are you doing with that magazine, anyway? It's dead.
2: Isn't that the magazine that tells all about men's style?
3: Yes, Jack's trying to decide what collar to wear with his tux tomorrow night at the Grab a Guy Dance.
2: Grab a Guy Dance?
3: Well, haven't you heard about that? Our high school girl, school girl club has it every year. It's just like a regular dance, but the girls invite the boys.
2: More and more women are doing men's work, aren't they?
3: Oh, but Aunt Charlotte, didn't you ever call up boys and ask them to take you places when you were a girl?
2: Yes, I did, and those boys broke more phones hanging up on me. Now, who are you going to ask to the dance, Barbara?
3: Well, I'm not going to ask anybody. I thought I'd go over to Mound City Saturday afternoon and spend the weekend with Alice Williams.
2: Oh, now, Barbara, I can tell by the look on your face you just love to go to that dance. Why don't you?
3: Well, the truth is, Aunt Charlotte, I don't think I ought to. On account of Don.
2: Well, now, darling, I know Don is in the Army and you're being loyal and sweet, but he told me he doesn't want you to stay home all the time. Now, you go ahead now, and you go to that, what did you call it, grab-a-guy dance?
3: Oh, but honestly, Aunt Charlotte, I don't think that...
4: Hi, everybody. Has there been any calls for me?
2: Oh, Jack, darling, your raincoat's dripping all over the rug.
4: Yeah, but I'm going right out again, Aunt Charlotte. Did anybody call?
1: Yeah, Howard Morton was on the phone about 15 minutes ago. He said he'd meet you over at Michelle's drugstore.
4: Oh, fine. I've been working all afternoon to get a girl to ask Howard to the grab-a-guy dance. I'll go over and tell him I got one.
2: Has a girl asked you yet, Jack?
4: Oh, sure. Janet Gregory asked me a long time ago. Oh, say, Aunt Charlotte, I sent my tux to the cleaners. Have they delivered it yet?
2: No, dear, but I'll have them hang it in the hall closet when they do.
4: Thanks a lot. If Howard calls again, tell him I'll meet him over at the drugstore in a couple of minutes. Goodbye.
2: Oh, Barbara, that reminds me. Would you like to have me press your formal? You know, you'll want it to look nice in case you do go to the dance tomorrow.
3: But I've told you, Aunt Charlotte, I don't want to go.
2: Yes, but darling, you don't want to be a hermit either.
1: What's a hermit?
2: Now,
1: I'm certainly not one. A hermit is a man that keeps to himself. of funny-looking character that hates the whole world.
2: That's not a hermit. That's that second lieutenant with a feebly.

0: Jack. Gee, I've been sitting here nursing this talk for 45 minutes. Did you get a girl to ask me to the grab a guy dance? Did you, Howard? Did you?
1: Well, you gotta realize, Howard, that it's kind of late.
0: Huh?
1: Just about every girl in town's got a date already, except my sister Barbara.
0: You mean Barbara's gonna ask me? Oh, boy.
1: Say, now, wait a minute. I didn't say Barbara. She's gonna be out of town Saturday night anyway.
0: Oh, then who'd you get, huh? Who?
1: Well, it was a lot of trouble, Howard, but I finally managed to get Gertrude Gleason.
0: Oh, Gertrude Gleason.
1: Huh?
0: Gertrude Gleason? You mean Giggling Gertie?
1: Oh. Well, suppose she does giggle. Better than no date at all, isn't it?
0: Yeah, but when I dance, I want to hear the music. Can't she do better than Gertrude?
1: Shh, look who's coming in. Oh, hi. Hello, Gertrude.
2: Gee, hello, Jack. And Howard. Gee, I was hoping I'd run into you.
0: Hi. See, I gotta go. I just remembered a mother. I gotta run for my errands.
2: Just a minute, Howard. Would you go with me to the grab-a-guy dance tomorrow night?
0: Well, the fact is,
2: Gee, thanks. Call for me about 8:30.
0: Oh, gee, I...
2: Oh, who's this coming in?
3: Hi, Jack. Hello there, Howard.
0: Hi, Joe.
1: Hello, Joe. What are you doing over here?
3: Oh, I just got to pick up some hair tonic for my dad.
1: See you at the dance tomorrow night, Joe?
3: Not me. I haven't been invited.
2: Gee, who's that nice-looking boy?
1: Oh, haven't you met him? He's a new fella at school. Name's Joel Carter.
2: He must be new with no...

0: kidding. And I'll bet he's a wonderful dancer. What'd you say his name is?
1: Joel Carter. Why?
0: Oh, nothing. Goodbye, Jack. Goodbye, Howard.
2: Hey, did you hear that, Jack? Did you, huh? Did you?
1: Hear what?
2: I'll bet you, Nickel, she's going to call up Joel Carter and ask him to the grab-a-guy dance, then break a date with me.
1: Gosh, if we could just get some other girl to call him up and ask him first.
2: Hey, remember how I played the part of Miss Tizzy in the class play?
1: Yeah?
2: Gee, I not only sounded like a girl, I sounded beautiful. I'll call him up myself and say,
0: hello, Joel. Would you go to the dance with me? Would you have with you?
2: He'll never guess who it is.
1: Yeah, no, but look, you'll have to tell him what girl you are.
2: You gave me the idea, Jack. I'll tell him I'm your sister.
1: No, sir. You leave Barbara out of this.
2: Yeah, but what harm's it going to do? She'll never know. You told me she's going to be out of town anyway, didn't you, huh?
1: Yeah, but Howard, don't you understand?

0: I wonder.
1: Hello, Charlotte.
2: Hey, good morning, Miss Greenwood.
0: Well, if it isn't Judge Cronin and Mr. Anderson, come in, boys.
1: Yes.
0: Oh, I didn't expect to see you two so early on a Saturday morning. What brings you out here?
2: Well, I wanted to show you these papers on the friendship mine property, Miss Greenwood. They're rather important. Are you busy?
0: Well, actually, Judge Cronin, I'm packing Barbara's overnight bag.
1: Oh, is Barbara going away?
0: Mm-hmm. She's going over to Mound City for the weekend, so she won't be tempted to go to the high school dance.
1: Tempted? Well, what do you mean?
0: Well, she thinks she shouldn't go to the dance with Don Benson away.
1: Why, that's ridiculous. A girl her age ought to have fun.
0: Yes. A girl any age ought to have fun. And don't think I'm not hinting, because I am.
1: Oh. Well, Charlotte, you tell Barbara... Oh.
0: Yes, excuse me. Hello? No, Barbara isn't here right now. But she ought to be back in an hour or so. This is Charlotte Greenwood. Well, if you'll give me your name, I'll tell her that you called. Yes. Oh, will you hold the phone a minute? Boys, guess what's happening?
1: What is it? What happened?
0: Well, there's a boy on the phone who says Barbara's invited him to the dance.
1: Oh, she's going after all, huh? What's his name?
0: Joel Carter, but...
1: Oh, yes, I know the Carters. Just moved into Lakeview. Very fine people. What's he calling
0: about? Well, for some reason, he seems to have changed his mind. He's not going.
1: Well, for heaven's sake, Charlotte, find out why.
0: Hello, Joel. May I ask why you've changed your mind? Oh, hold the phone. He just found out it's a formal, and he hasn't got a tuxedo.
1: Well, wait a minute. I can take care of that. He can wear mine.
3: Your tux and a high school boy? You and that potato bug profile.
1: I suppose your figure is better. You and that battle of the bulge.
3: Look, you tell the boy he can borrow my tux.
0: Oh, hello, Joel. Perhaps I can arrange for someone to loan you a tuxedo. What size do you wear? Oh, fine. Hold the phone. You're in, Mr. Anderson.
1: Well, see, Cronin, what I tell you?
2: Oh, you and that old...
3: My tux is at the cleaner's, Charlotte. I'll have it delivered here, and he can pick it up this afternoon.
0: Hello, Joel. If you call here this afternoon, I'll have it for you. Oh, that's all right. Goodbye.
1: Well, so Barbara decided to go to the dance after all.
3: Yes, and after telling you she wasn't going. I wonder why.
0: Oh, it's so simple, boys. So very simple.
1: Yes, it's very simple. It's the same reason a man's woman's mind is always fresher than a man's.
3: A woman's mind is always fresher than a man?
0: Yes.
1: How come?
0: Well, she changes it more often.

When Mother's Day comes on Sunday, May 13th, you'll want to remember your mother with gifts, perhaps, or with flowers. Yet no gift will be quite complete without that card that says you love her. 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And you can find that precious Mother's Day card among the many distinctively original cards now awaiting your selection at your Hallmark dealers. 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Yes, you'll find a Hallmark card that says just what you want to say, the way you want to say it. So go to your Hallmark dealers while his selection is still complete. Hallmark cards are on display at America's finest stores.

0: Now, back to our story. Charlotte doesn't suspect it, but trouble's brewing. Because of an innocent remark of Jack Barton's, his sister Barbara has been involved in a fake invitation to a dance. Charlotte mistakenly thought Barbara was going to the affair with a boy named Joel Carter, and she persuaded Mr. Anderson to lend Joel his tuxedo. It's early Saturday morning now, and in the Barton home...
1: Good afternoon, Junior. Come in.
2: Afternoon, Miss Greenwood.
1: What's that you're carrying?
2: Oh, why, I just stopped by to give you the day's receipt from our lunchroom, and the cleaner met me out to the front gate. Asked me to give you this tuxedo evening suit.
1: Oh, yes, that's Mr. Anderson's.
2: Yes, huh? Well, I told the cleaner I'd be glad to give it to you.
1: Mm-hmm.
2: Ain't very often I get a chance to present suit to a pretty lady. You get it? Present suit?
1: Oh, Junior, you tickle me. Hang it there on the hall tree, will you please?
2: Okie dokie. Gee, that's a mighty neat-looking set of threads, if you want an expert's opinion.
1: Mm-hmm. You're an expert, are you, Junior?
2: Oh, say, didn't I ever tell you they used to call me the Beau Brummel of Broadway?
1: Mm-mm.
2: The neat Pete with the reet pleat?
1: No.
2: Why, sure, issue. I once owned 1,000 suits, I did.
1: How many suits, Junior?
2: Well, of course, I was always loaning them out to friends. Might have been 500 suits.
1: How many, Junior?
2: Well, anyways, I had a suit for every day in the year.
1: Wasn't it the same suit?
2: Well, if you're going to pin me down, it's...
1: Excuse me, Junior.
2: Yes.
1: Yes, young man?
3: Good afternoon. I guess this ought to be the Barton place.
1: That's right, son.
3: Then I guess you ought to be Mrs. Greenwood.
1: Well, maybe I ought to be, but I'm not. It's not Mrs. Greenwood, it's Miss Greenwood.
3: Oh, I'm sorry.
1: You're sorry. I imagine you're Joel Carter.
3: That's right, Miss Greenwood.
1: Well, you're just in time. Mr. Anderson's tuxedo just arrived, and there it is.
3: Say, that's certainly a sharp-looking suit.
1: Take it along, Joel, and I'll tell Barbara that you will call for her about 8:30.
3: Okay, Miss Greenwood, and thanks a million for your help. Goodbye.
1: Goodbye, Joel.
2: Yeah, well, I'll be anchoring along, too. See you later, Miss Greenwood.
1: Goodbye, Junior.
2: Goodbye.
1: Now, let's see now. I'd better see about Barbara's formal.
4: And Charlotte, I wonder if you could help me sew on a snap.
1: Why, Barbara, I didn't know you were home. Why, your friend was just here.
4: My friend?
1: Oh, I'm so glad you decided to go to the dance, dear. It's much more sensible.
4: Oh, but Aunt Charlotte, are you sure Don won't mind?
1: Why, of course not. Any relationship between you and Don has to be founded on trust. And if that trust doesn't exist, well, the relationship can't exist. And he certainly can trust you to go to a high school dance with a nice boy like Joel Carter.
4: Joel Carter? Who's he?
1: Me? Your memory can't be getting that bad. He's the boy you called up and asked to the dance.
4: I never heard of him before in my life.
1: Barbara, sometimes it's best to forget a man after you've been out with him, but you can't forget him before you've met him. Now, dear...
4: But I don't understand you at all, Aunt Charlotte. Who is this Joel Carter?
1: Well, he's a new boy in town, but he certainly called up and said you'd invited him.
4: I never did anything of the kind.
1: But you did decide to go. You must have invited somebody.
4: Yes, Howard Morton.
1: Howard Morton?
4: Yes, you said I ought to go, and... Howard is a wonderful dancer, and I knew Don would never be jealous of him, so I called him up about half an hour ago, and he said he'd go with me.
1: Well, I can't imagine how Joel Carter got the idea that he'd been invited. Oh, my, but I wish you were going with him. You know, he'd be awfully disappointed.
4: How can I? I'm going with Howard Morton.
1: Gracious, this is a mix-up, isn't it? I wonder how this all got started.
5: Hey, Charlotte!
1: Oh, I'm out here in the hall, Jack. Take your dress upstairs, Barbara, and I'll come up and sew that snap on in a minute.
4: All right, Aunt Charlotte.
5: Aunt Charlotte, Aunt Charlotte, did the cleaner deliver my tux yet?
1: Your tuxedo? Oh, dear, I forgot your tuxedo was at the cleaner's, too.
5: Mine, too? Well, how many tuxes are there in this family, anyway?
1: Oh, I hope enough to go around.
5: What are you talking about, Aunt Charlotte? Oh, I'll go. Maybe that's the cleaner with my tux.
6: Is this the Barton place? I got a tux I'm supposed to deliver here.
5: Oh, that's fine. Hey, that's not my tux.
6: I wouldn't know about that, Mac. All they told me was to bring it here.
5: Well, you can't do this to me.
1: You better take it, Jack.
5: Yeah, but it's not mine. Look at that thing. Look at those corny lapels. Look at the mop hole.
1: Go on and take it, Jack. I'll explain it to you later.
5: Okay, let me have it.
6: Here. Customers, customers. You never can make them happen.
1: You see, Jack, this is Mr. Anderson's tuxedo.
5: Oh, I might have known. Gosh, look at this relic. I bet this is the coat Sir Walter Raleigh threw in the mud. Just look at it. Imagine anybody wearing this broken-down old drape.
1: Yes, imagine. Especially you.
5: Especially... Huh? What do you mean?
1: Well, dear, if you want to wear a tuxedo, you might have to wear that one.
5: Huh? Me in this? Oh, brother!
1: I'm sorry, Jack, but you see, your tux was delivered, and I loaned it to Joel Carter by mistake.
5: To Joel? Oh, gosh. So this is what I get for trying to help Howard.
1: Howard? How does Howard get into this?
5: No, it was all his idea. He called up Joel and changed his voice, pretended he was Barbara, and invited Joel to the dance.
1: And you were aware of all this?
5: Well, sort of, but I was only trying to be helpful.
1: Well, you can't help anybody by being party to a deception.
5: Yeah, I can see that now, Aunt Charlotte, but... Gee, I can't go to the dance in a tux like this. What am I going to do? This is more of a mix-up than you realize.
1: Yes, this is practically a job for the San Francisco conference.

0: Well, Howard, do come in.
1: Hi, Miss Greenwood. Is Barbara ready to leave yet, is she, huh?
0: It's 8:30. My, I hadn't realized Barbara's nearly ready, Howard. My, you look nice.
1: Thanks. This is my father's tux. I pinned it in at the back of the pant, the back.
0: Yes. Well, I hope you'll be careful when you sit down. My, look at those beautiful flowers in that big box of candy.
1: Yes, these are for Barbara. Gee, I was sure surprised when she called me up and asked me to go.
0: Yes, well, life is full of surprises, Howard. Who knows, you're liable to get a few more before the evening's over. It's nice that you were able to go.
1: Yeah, it is, isn't it? I had kind of a date with Gertrude Gleason, but I called her up and broke it.
0: It's so easy to do those things over the phone.
1: Yeah, I always say the telephone is a great convenience.
0: If it just wouldn't ring when you're in the bathtub. Oh, here comes Jack. Now, excuse me, Howard. I'll go up and see if Barbara needs any help. Jack, aren't you dressed yet?
2: Dressed in what? I can't go to the dance without my tux.
0: Oh, you do have a problem, don't you? How'd you get here, Howard?
1: Oh, I came to get Barbara on account of she called me up and asked me to take it.
2: Barbara did?
1: Mm-hmm.
2: Well, what about Gertrude Gleason?
1: Well, gosh, I can't take two girls, can I, huh? Can I?
2: You mean you broke your date with Gertrude? Hey, you can't do that after all the trouble I went to.
1: Well, gosh, it's not your fault if I stand her up.
2: Yeah, but Gertrude's brother is the manager of the Lakeview ball team. He likes to have his sister go out and have dates.
1: Oh. And what did he promise you if you got a date for her, huh? I bet he said he'd give you a season pass to the ball game, didn't he, huh? Didn't he?
2: Oh, pipe down. Well, get out of the way of the door so I can open it, can't you?
3: Hello, Jack.
2: Oh, it's Joe Carter.
1: Oh, boy, look at that sharp tux. Where'd you get it, Joe, huh? Where'd you get it?
2: Don't ask him. What do you want, Joe?
3: Me? Why, I'm calling for Barbara.
1: You're going with Barbara? Hey, you can't do that. She asked me to take it.
3: Yeah, when?
1: Just this afternoon.
3: Okay, she asked me yesterday. That makes me first. That's what counts.
1: Oh, no, she asked me last. That makes it final.
3: Oh, no, it doesn't.
1: It does, too. It does, too.
0: Now, dear me, children, now what is all the argument about?
4: Oh, hello, Miss Greenwood.
0: Oh, hello, Joel. Oh, here comes Barbara. I don't believe you've met. This is my niece, Barbara Barton, Joel Carter.
5: Oh, well, how do you do, Joe?
3: Gee, how do you do? Say, for a blind date, this turned out all right. Shall we leave now?
1: Hey, what gives you the idea you're going to take us?
3: Well, she asked me.
1: She asked me, too, didn't you, Barbara?
0: Children, now, everybody knows there's been a mix-up here. Joel was sort of asked by proxy, but he was asked first, and I think he ought to take Barbara.
5: Yes, so do I. Come on, Joe.
4: Good night, Miss Greenwood. We'll be home early.
0: Huh? Yeah, well, how could you help it with the curfew?
1: Oh, gosh sakes, Miss Greenwood, now I haven't got a date at all.
2: Yeah, and it's all your own fault. And it's your fault I haven't got a tux.
0: Now, wait, boys, now, you're both equally to blame for this, but I think you've both learned a very good lesson.
1: Yeah, you're right. I'm a dope.
2: Make it two.
0: Yeah, well, make it three, boys. I'm one, too. Because I sort of got soft-hearted when I saw how your evening was going to be ruined, and I tried to straighten things out for you. Oh, Gertrude!
1: Huh? Gertrude?
5: Oh, hello, Howard. Are you ready to take me to the dance?
1: Gosh, am I?
0: I called up Gertrude, explained things, and she's been here waiting in the next room to tell you that everything is forgiven. So, now run along, children.
5: Oh, gee, look at all the flowers and candy. Are they for me? For me, Howard, you're wonderful.
1: Yes, I kind of am, ain't I, huh? Ain't I?
0: And now, Jack?
2: Yes, Aunt Charlotte?
0: You better go upstairs and change, because there's a new tuxedo in your closet.
2: Huh? A tux? For me?
0: Oh, yes, dear. I sent out one of your old suits this afternoon and had them give you exactly the same size.
2: Oh.
0: Now, scoot now. You will just have time to get Janet Gregory.
2: Oh, gee, Aunt Charlotte. Oh, gosh, you're terrific. Aunt Charlotte, I love you.
0: Oh, now, who can this be?
6: Well, hello, Charlotte.
7: Well, well, well. Evening, Miss Greenwood.
0: Why, boys!
6: We happened to be in the neighborhood. Well, we weren't exactly in the neighborhood. We stopped by to ask how the tuxedo worked out.
0: Oh, perfectly. Oh. And you know, I'm so glad you came because I've been thinking about you both.
2: Oh?
0: Mm-hmm. The youngsters are having their grab-a-guy dance, and why can't we do the same thing? Why can't I ask you to go?
2: Oh!
0: Now, you, Mr. Anderson, I'm sure you're a wonderful dancer.
7: Oh, somebody told you.
0: No, they didn't. And Judge Cronin?
7: Yes?
0: I know that you're light and graceful and, shall I say, elegant?
7: Yes. Please do.
0: And so, boys, let's all go down to the high school auditorium.
8: Oh.
0: And just watch.
7: So.

0: Charlotte Greenwood will be back in a moment. 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H-A-L-L-M-A-R-K. 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
1: Friends, I wonder if you've ever thought the world's a looking glass. It gives you back exactly what you give it as you pass. Give it a frown, and you will find the world is frowning too, because a looking glass reflects exactly what you do. But when you tire of frowns and scowls and things are looking black, once in a while, just try a smile and watch the world smile back. And now, until next Sunday at the very same time, this is Charlotte.

0: Charlotte Greenwood Show, written by Jack Hasey and D.H. Johnson, with John Brown, Charles Cantor, and Edward Ryan, who appeared through the courtesy of 20th Century Fox, came to you from the Hollywood Canteen in Hollywood. This is Wendell Niles speaking.
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3: I've been gardening in white gloves just to prove that dirt can't hide from new Tide. 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
1: Now, in cooperation with police and federal law enforcement departments throughout the United States, the only national program that brings you authentic police case history. Gangbusters!
2: Shed handcuffs as a snake sheds skin, but who learned that two sudden shots at a federal agent would be repaid in kind.
1: And now to gangbusters and facts that show the operation of our law enforcement officials in their war against the underworld. Gangbusters has asked the Honorable Victor S. Anderson, United States Attorney in Minnesota, to narrate by proxy tonight's case.
3: The inside facts in the case of the Dakota Bandit.
1: Mr. Anderson, I know the criminal you're going to tell us about tonight was, for a long time, at the top of the list of fugitives wanted by the Federal Bureau of Investigation.
4: That's right, Don Gardner. This man, John Frederick Benson, didn't know when he'd had enough, but he was to learn that agents of the FBI are also noted for their perseverance.
1: Well, where would you like to begin, Mr. Anderson?
4: I think the best place, Don, would be on the outskirts of Houston, Texas. At 3 o'clock... on a mild February morning, exactly 2 years ago this week, the all-night clerk at the Palace Grove Modern Tourist Camp was fast asleep in his chair as a lone figure crept by him. The intruder walked cautiously across a dimly lit court, past cabins number one, number two, and number three. He stopped at number four. He looked around and quietly tried the door.

0: that's me.
1: What happened? How did you get out?
0: They were taking me to the federal building for questioning this afternoon. I broke away. They couldn't shoot any kind of the people.
1: Oh, you shouldn't have tried it. They might have killed you.
0: I'll be better than rotting the rest of my life in jail.
1: This afternoon?
0: Yeah, I was lucky. I made for the freight yards. I've been laying out in a freight car for 12 hours. You sure they don't know you're here?
1: I'm pretty sure.
0: Yes, they don't. They would have been around.
1: You must be starved, Jack. I'll get up.
0: Don't turn on any lights.
1: Oh, okay.
0: I got a job for you.
1: What?
0: These.
1: Oh, Jack.
0: I don't see yet how I made it. Not with these handcuffs on. I was lucky they let me wear a top coat over my shoulders. I used it to cover them.
1: But how do you get them off?
0: It's no problem with a hacksaw. First thing in the morning, walk to a hardware store and get a hacksaw. Wish I didn't have to wait that long. My wrists are practically cut to ribbons.
1: Maybe I could use a hairpin or something. Maybe I can get them off.
0: I'm too tired right now to try. I need some sleep. Get that hacksaw in the morning and we'll go to work on the cuffs.
2: Attention, Texas and Southwestern authorities. Escaped federal prisoner, John Frederick Benson, described in first bulletin. This man, who may still be wearing handcuffs, escaped custody of United States Marshal at Houston, Texas. Caution! Caution! Benson may now be armed and is known to be extremely dangerous.
0: Come on, kitty baby, come on, a little more.
1: All right, Jack, I'm trying.
0: A little more, it's almost through.
1: There. That's that.
0: Thanks, kid. Didn't think I'd make it.
1: I don't see yet how you did.
0: Just luck, that's all.
1: I guess you're the luckiest guy in the world.
0: Yeah, it took some figuring, too. Ooh, my wrists. Well, I gotta do a lot more figuring, baby. We're still too close for comfort. Tourist cabins are okay, but when they're looking, that's the first place on the list. We gotta get out of here.
1: Yeah, I suppose we do.
0: Yeah, gotta get out and fast. They want me now worse than ever.
1: Jack.
0: Yeah.
1: What happens now? Where do we go?
0: Gotta get a heater. Gotta find some place to lay out for a while. That takes dough. Everything takes dough. You got any left, Kitty?
1: A little.
0: How much?
1: $300 or $400.
0: Good. That'll help some. Where you got it?
1: In my suitcase.
0: Good girl.
1: Jack, take the money and leave me here.
0: Are you kidding, baby?
1: No, take it.
0: What's the matter? You want to stay here?
1: I can't go through that all over again, Jack. I can't see them get you again. I can't.
0: What do you have to go through? I'm the one they're after. You talk like I don't mean anything to you.
1: If you didn't mean anything to me, would you be here now? Would you have those cuffs off?
0: Yeah, I'm sorry, kid. Guess I wouldn't.
1: Am I crazy, Jack? Why do I see only good in you? Everybody else sees bad. If they're right, I'm crazy.
0: Yeah, I guess you only see what you want to see. Let them think I'm bad. Will you care?
1: Do you want me with you, Jack?
0: I gotta have you along, baby. You're my insurance. They take one look at the two of us together and nobody's suspicious. We can go any place and do anything. We're just an ordinary couple of people.
1: That's not much of a reason for me.
0: Oh, look, kid, you know you count first all the time, but I think for the next couple of weeks I can't do much traveling. I gotta light someplace and stay there.
1: Where?
0: Well, how about Kansas? Your sister's place.
1: No, Jack. I don't want to get her mixed up in it.
0: Who does want her mixed up in it? It's a big farm and far away from everything. You said she needs help since her husband died.
1: You won't like a farm. You'll get restless.
0: What do you think I was raised on? You wrote Nora you were married. Writer, you're bringing your husband for a visit.
1: All right. That's what you want.
0: Well, we can stay there till I get my bearings. Yeah. Maybe it'd be a good idea to cool off on a farm.
3: Yeah, rotten stuff, hay. Who needs it?
1: Jack?
0: Yeah?
1: I brought you back some cigarettes from town.
0: Thanks. Wish you might have let me know you were going. I've been having a wonderful time here pitching hay.
1: Well, you were still sleeping, and I didn't want to wake you. You got in so late.
0: All right, Kitty, so I got in late.
1: Besides, with Nora and the kids there, wouldn't have been room in the car.
0: Nora and the kids are making me sick. I had all of this farming I can take.
1: 3 weeks isn't so long, and they're still looking for you. They're looking for you hard.
0: Let them look. Any jail would be better than breaking your back in this kind of work.
1: Where'd you go last night.
0: What do you care?
1: Well, you didn't get in till so late.
0: Okay, I didn't get in till late. I went to mail a letter.
1: Oh, I see.
0: It's to Harry Porter in Omaha. Want him to line up somebody for me. Good gunman.
1: Then we're leaving here?
0: Haven't you had enough?
1: I guess you have. There's big news in town, Jack.
0: Yeah?
1: The state bank at Cackley was broken into last night.
0: Oh, well, what do you want me to do about it?
1: You promised, Jack. You promised you'd lay low and stay out of things.
0: I don't go in for safe crackings. I'm a gunman.
1: How did you know the safe was cracked? I didn't say it.
0: Well, don't all banks have safes? Hey, what are you trying to make me walk into?
1: You were out late and there's no place to go.
0: I never broke in any place before. That's not my line.
1: The talk is it was an amateur job.
0: Forget it. It had nothing to do with a thing. Now, let me get finished up here.
1: Yeah, Jack. That'd be a good idea. Oh, Nora wants to fix up early. She's taking the kids over to the McLaughlin's later.
0: Yeah, the kids. They give me a pain in the neck. Go on, let me get some hay pitched.
4: Hello, Sheriff.
5: Oh, Haynes. Anything new?
4: Sheriff, this is Special Agent Dyer, also of the FBI. He was sent down from the Kansas City field office to help out in the investigation, Sheriff Blaney.
6: How are you, Sheriff?
5: Glad to have you, Dyer. We need all the help we can get.
4: Have you been able to turn up anything, Sheriff?
5: Well, like you suggested, it could have been somebody local. I had my deputies checking up with the people around here.
6: Anybody suspicious?
5: You know how it is. We know most everybody in the county. Known them for years. There's a few people we might check into, though.
4: Oh?
5: For instance, out at Lem's garage on the Topeka Road. Lem took on a new mechanic, a stranger, a week or 10 days ago. Might talk to him.
6: We could.
5: And then there's that new couple out at the Widow Emmett's, Jack Rogers and his wife. She's Nora Emmett's sister. Been there about 3 weeks.
6: Mm-hmm.
5: Haven't seen much of him, but she's been around with Nora and the kids.
4: Was there anything suspicious about this Jack Rogers?
5: Well, no, can't say there is. Got a car and seems to have money. The Emmett's are good people.
6: We'll have a look at them, too.
5: And there's 3 or 4 others. I've got them listed here.
4: All right, Sheriff. We'll check on everybody beginning tomorrow, just to play safe.
7: Kitty! Kitty!
1: In here, Jack. In the kitchen.
0: Crying out loud. Where are you when I want you?
1: I'm just fixing lunch for the kids.
0: Hey, what are you, a nursemaid or something? Let Nora take care of her own kids.
1: She went to town.
0: What, again? Does she have to go to town every day? She's been living the life of Riley since we came. I pitch the hay, you take care of the kids. What is this?
1: After all, Jack, she's been awfully nice to us.
0: Well, let her get a couple of hired hands. We're pulling out anyway, as soon as I hear from Harry Porter.
1: Jack, you promised you'd stay until the heat's off. You promised me.
0: Well, I had enough farm, and I...
1: Car.
0: Nora?
1: No. She said she wouldn't be back till 6.
0: Take a look out the window. Who is it?
1: It's not Nora. It's a man.
0: Cop.
1: I'll talk to him, Jack. I'll send him away.
0: Where are the kids?
1: Upstairs.
0: Go up and keep them there. I'll handle this.
1: Be careful. Please be careful.
0: Go up and take care of the kids.
1: Let me talk to them.
0: I'll handle it.
1: Jack!
0: Let go.
1: You're not going to use that gun.
0: I got it, yeah. Now get up there. I'm going to meet them on the porch. You get up with the kids. Yeah, mister? What can I do for you?
8: I want to talk to Jack Rogers.
0: I'm Jack Rogers.
8: Oh, my name's Dyer. I'm a special agent of the Federal Bureau of Investigation.
0: That's so.
8: I understand you...
0: You understand too much.
8: Watch it.
1: Jack, you shot him.
0: Sure, I shot him. I told you I wasn't going back.
1: What are you going to do? They knew we came here. There must be more of them around.
0: What do you think I'm going to do? I'm getting out the back way.
1: All right, Jack, I'll get ready.
0: No, kid. This time I have to travel light. I'll get in touch with you.
1: But I want to go.
0: There's no time. They got nothing on you, kiddie. Don't tell them a thing. You don't know a thing.
1: I won't tell them anything.
0: Goodbye. I'll see you.
9: Dodon, that was the situation. The criminal, John Frederick Benson, shot and critically wounded an agent of the Federal Bureau of Investigation who attempted to question him. Benson fled the scene and left the girl, Kitty, alone to face the other law enforcement officers. When Sheriff Laney and Special Agent Haynes arrived, they placed Kitty in custody and rushed Special Agent Dyer to a hospital. Later, at the sheriff's office, the girl was being questioned by the officers in their attempt to get a lead on the whereabouts of Benson.
1: I'm telling you, I don't know where he is. I don't.
9: You traveled all over the country with Benson. You were at the farm together 3 weeks.
4: He must have mentioned where he counted on going when he left.
1: We were going to stay for a while. There wasn't any thought of leaving.
5: The FBI agent he shot might die.
1: I know. I'm sorry.
4: Well, being sorry doesn't help much.
5: If you want to help, tell us where he went.
1: I don't know.
4: Well, he must have given some indication.
1: I don't know where he went. Please believe me, I don't.
4: All right, miss, that's all.
1: You mean I can go?
4: Yes, you can go.
1: Now?
4: Yes.
5: As much as we'd like to hold you, there's no charge we can place against you.
1: I see.
4: Have you got any place to go?
1: Back to the farm, I guess, for a while. Then I don't know.
5: All right. If we need you, we'll be in touch.
1: I'm sorry I couldn't help you more.
4: So are we. Well, Sheriff, she's on her way.
5: I hope you get something out of it, Haynes. Me, when I get somebody that belongs in jail, I like to keep them there.
4: Sheriff, Benson's a lot more important than she is. And if he knows she's out, maybe he'll arrange to see her.
10: Hi. Well, Jack, ain't it?
11: What do you care?
10: What are you drinking? I'll buy you another.
11: Not mine.
10: Your name's Mex. Harry Porter said I might find you here.
11: Yeah? How is Harry?
10: Okay.
11: Is his ear still giving him trouble?
10: It's not his ear, it's his stomach.
11: That's right. Where's his stomach?
10: He said you was looking for somebody to go in business with.
11: Maybe I am, but not here in Omaha.
10: I'm free to travel.
11: Makes, huh?
10: That's it.
11: Gun boy?
10: Nothing else.
11: Okay, I'll think about it.
10: I gotta think about it too, Jack. You're a pretty hot customer. There's not many who shoot up G-men and are walking on the street to talk about it.
11: I never talk about it, especially in bars.
10: It's a nice, quiet place.
11: Let's go for a ride. There's not so many years in automobiles. Come on.

0: Special Agent Haynes.
1: Haynes, this is Marshall. We just got a teletype message from Minneapolis. The girl, Kitty, got there on the train this morning and bought a bus ticket to Saintish, North Dakota.
0: Saintish, huh? Well, Benson's got relatives there.
1: Yeah, I know. We're already watching him.
0: Okay, let's move in a little closer. Get plane reservations for Minneapolis. We'll work out of there.
2: Okay, Megs, you'll do.
3: Thanks, Coach. I never thought I'd make it.
2: Look, if there's one thing I don't like, it's wise guys. Take it easy on the cracks and take it easy on the talking.
3: What's eating you, Jack? If a guy's got no sense of humor, he's got nothing.
2: I got nothing to laugh about. It's strictly business, Megs, and remember that.
3: Okay. Well, when do we get started?
2: Ever worked the Dakotas?
3: Dakotas? What's up there?
2: Plenty. If you know where to find it.
3: Why take such a trip?
2: I've got a way of operating, Megs. It includes having a girl along. Make things look good. And the girl I want along is up there.
3: Ah, yeah, that's not a bad idea. I got a girl, too.
2: One's enough.
3: Yeah, one's enough. As long as she's yours.
2: If you don't want it my way, Megs, you can get out right here.
3: Okay, all right. You got a traveling companion. Don't get excited.
4: That's the house, Haynes. Kitty moved in the day before yesterday. We got a mail check on the place. No letters from Benson.
0: Well, what about the phone?
4: Well, that's going to give us some trouble.
0: Well, what kind of trouble?
4: Benson, you
0: know. Oh, stop and light a cigarette. I want a better look at the place.
4: Right. It so happens that Benson's aunt is the night operator. I didn't want to plant anyone in the exchange. If she spots him, it might clear the works.
0: Okay. But keep agents posted around the exchange every minute the aunt is on duty.
4: Will do. The manager of the exchange has no connection with Benson.
0: Good. I don't think Benson will have nerve enough to come right to the house. He might figure it's covered. But I'm almost certain he'll try to get in touch with Kitty. And if he does, we want to know about it. Come on.

0: Kitty?
1: Jack!
0: I want to make this short and sweet, baby. I'm close. I'm going to come by for you.
1: Jack, maybe you oughtn't to.
0: It'll work. Is my aunt home?
1: No. She went to see a friend before work.
0: Okay, I'll get in touch with her when I get in. She'll tell you where to meet me.
1: Be careful, Jack. Be careful.
0: Don't worry about me. I'll be all right. I want to get off this line. So long.
1: Goodbye.
0: Okay, Meg, let's get out of here.
2: Sit down, will you, Jack? Let me finish my drink.
0: All right, but make it snappy.
2: Who you calling, that dame?
0: Yeah.
2: She got a friend?
0: She don't live in this town.
2: Oh. Well, who cares if she's got a friend? Hey, when do we get this baby yours and where? I'm getting curious.
0: You don't have long to wait now. Did you ever hear of a little place called Sanish?
2: Should I have?
0: We're driving there right now.
2: Good, good.
0: That's where we take on our extra passenger. Now, get finished up. We got 50 miles to drive.
2: Okay, okay.
3: Haynes?
4: Yes?
3: The manager of the local telephone exchange just got in touch with me.
4: Oh?
3: There was a call to Kitty. It came through from Bismarck.
4: From Benson?
3: He doesn't know. He just saw the ticket. He happened to go by the office and the ticket had just been filed.
4: Is Benson's aunt on duty at the board?
3: No, she's not scheduled to come on for another hour.
4: Okay. We'll get in touch with the police at Bismarck to be on the lookout for Benson there. And we'll keep a double watch here in town all night. Crossman and Gould on the house, you and I at the telephone exchange where we can cover any more calls.
2: So this is Sanish, huh?
0: Yeah, this is Sanish.
2: I can see why you left it at such an early age, Jack. What do people do around here for excitement?
0: They sleep. Watch where you're driving there. Stop sign.
2: I see it.
0: Okay, go on.
2: Stop sign they need there. Why, to see the cows coming?
0: That's the telephone exchange in the middle of the block.
2: You mean your aunt's got to stay on duty all night? He makes calls around here at night.
0: Pull in over there.
2: Okay. Why don't we go to the dame's house?
0: I'm doing this. All right, turn out the lights.
2: Okay. Hey, what do you need a gun for here?
0: I didn't need it back in Kansas either, but I used it. Come on.
2: I'll wait here.
0: Come on, I said.
2: Oh, okay.
0: All right, we'll go around the back.
2: What's the matter with the front? Nobody's there but your aunt.
0: We'll go around the back.
2: Well, there's trouble to see a dame.
0: Come on, shut up.
5: That's far enough, Ben.
0: But, cops, oh, get him!
5: Doc, shoot at him. No. Oh. Jack, right, put your hand in the air.
6: Okay, hike up.
5: That's it.
6: Keep. Okay, take it easy.
5: Where did the bullets catch Benson?
7: The heart, I guess. He's dead.
5: Okay, wait here till the coroner comes. I'll take care of this one. Go on, you. Start walking.
2: Okay, I'm walking.
8: Just a minute. I'm coming. Oh.
4: Hello, Kitty.
8: He's not here. I swear he isn't.
4: I know he isn't. 2 a.m. and you're all dressed. You weren't expecting to go out.
8: I was up reading.
4: Oh, I thought you might be going out to meet Benson.
8: That's not so.
4: It is so, Kitty. And you know it.
8: What do you want? You can't come in here.
4: Can't I? I came to tell you, Kitty. Benson's dead.
8: Oh, no.
4: He tried to fight us. All right, you better come along with me.
8: He wasn't bad. Not really. He was good to me, honest he was. He was good to me.
4: I don't doubt it, Kitty. But being good to you wasn't enough. Not nearly enough. He wasn't very good to his victims, nor to the FBI agent he shot. Come on, let's go.
9: That, Don, was the end of one of the most intensive manhunts in recent years. John Frederick Benson died by the gun, the way he expected to thrive. And the same finish faces any man who thinks he's bigger than the law which governs all of us.
10: Thank you very much, United States Attorney Anderson, for this pointed case history. And gangbusters, congratulations to all the law enforcement officers who participated in the investigation leading to the conclusion of this case. Tonight's case was dramatized by Stanley Niss and directed by William Sweets, with Ken Lynch and Charlotte Lawrence in leading roles. Don Gardner speaking. Gangbusters is a Phillips H. Lord production.
11: Time there was an engineer.
12: Choo-choo Charlie was his name, we hear.
11: He had an engine and he sure had fun. He used good and plenty candy to make his train run.
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0: There's a dual treat in store for our listeners this week in the person of our two guest stars, Kathy and Elliot Lewis. Both star in their own radio network programs and appear on every important show coming from Hollywood. I've worked with them a number of times and can truthfully say that they are as fine an acting team as can be found. We want you to meet them in person, two very famous voices. Kathy?
1: Thank you, Les. You know I'm glad to be here.
0: Thank you. Now, Elliot?
2: Hello, everyone. I'm very happy to be here, and we're anxious to get started.
0: 8 programs a week, and they still love it. That's a sign of real troopers. I want words with you two after the show. We've a lot to talk about.
2: We'll be back.
1: We'll be back.
0: Okay, it's a promise. And now, here is our announcer. Hats off!
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0: And the conditions stipulated in the enclosed contract are those discussed and agreed upon with your agent during our conference last Tuesday. I am sure that they meet with your satisfaction and hope that you will be coming to New York soon to join the cast of the show. Sincerely yours, Robert Peyton. Oh, Robert Peyton, my big, handsome, adorable, lovable boss. Myra Shepherd, you should have your head examined. You're wasting your time in this producer's office. Myra Shepherd...
1: Miss Shepherd.
0: Yes, Mr. Peyton.
1: Please come in now.
0: Yes, Mr. Peyton. Oh, he's so cute when he dictates letters.
1: Miss Shepherd.
0: Coming, Mr. Peyton. I was just looking for my pencil.
1: I have plenty of pencil.
0: Oh, but I always use the same one. I'm used to it.
1: Please, Miss Shepherd, please come in.
0: Yes, Mr. Peyton. Oh, dear. What did I do with that pencil? Oh, here it is.
1: Miss Shepherd, bring in that contract and the letter to the West Coast, the one to Miss Trent.
0: Well, you could have told me before I started into the office.
1: Miss Shepherd, I've been calling you to come in here for I don't know how long, and you have the nerve to tell me, your boss? Oh, never mind.
0: I'm sorry, Mr. Peyton.
1: All right.
0: I'm coming in now, Mr. Peyton. Oh, he's so wonderful when he gets mad.
1: Now, what were you so huffy about?
0: Oh, nothing, Mr. Peyton, nothing at all. I'm so sorry, Mr. Peyton.
1: Will you please stop Mr. Peytoning me to death?
0: What shall I call you, Mr. Peyton?
1: Oh, I don't know. Call me Butch.
0: Okay, Butch.
1: Take a telegram.
0: Yes, Mr. Peyton.
1: Huh?
0: A Butch.
1: Miss Susan Trent, Knickerbocker Hotel, Hollywood, California.
0: You just wrote to her.
1: I know all about it.
0: Oh.
1: Dear Miss Trent, making complete arrangements for you upon arrival in New York. Reservations Plaza Hotel for period during rehearsals. Upon arrival of show back in city after Boston tryout, you can either remain at hotel or I will sublet my apartment to you. I'm sure this will all meet with your satisfaction. You got that?
0: Mm-hmm.
1: Yeah, meet with your satisfaction. We'll have private car meet you at airport that you may get to hotel without usual flood of reporters. If anything you desire, please wire immediately. Sincerely, put my name on.
0: Yes, Mr. Peyton.
1: Call me Butch.
0: Yes, Mr. Peyton. Hmm.
1: Do you realize, Miss Shepherd, what all this means?
0: Well...
1: No, you wouldn't. You haven't been working here long enough.
0: No.
1: Getting Miss Trent for the lead in this new show is the greatest idea I ever had. Do you realize that?
0: Yes, Mr. Peyton.
1: She is one of the country's best actresses, Miss Shepherd.
0: Yes, Butch.
1: It'll mean a success no matter how bad the show is.
0: But you wrote it.
1: Well, sure I wrote it. But you never can tell what the critics will think. I have Miss Trent all pictured for the part. She can carry the entire show. Provides her with a strong starring role.
0: I know.
1: How do you know?
0: Oh, I read it last night.
1: Hmm?
0: I took a copy home.
1: Oh, I see. Well, get the letter and the telegram out.
0: Yes, Mr. Peyton.
1: Oh, wait a minute.
0: Yes, Mr. Peyton.
1: How long have you been working here?
0: 2 weeks.
1: All right, now listen. My name is Bob. Robert Peyton. Understand? Call me Bob. All right, that should simplify matters.
0: Yes, Bob.
1: I'll call you Myra. That should save at least 4 man hours a week. We're going to be very busy.
0: Now, it would be extremely advantageous to both you and the good of the show if... Indeed. Susan Trent. Nothing but a has-been. All the trouble of getting her that hotel suite. Who does she think she is? Spending our good money like that and her not even here yet. The private car to take her from the airport. If the arrival of Miss Trent was kept quiet... When she is completely settled and rested, we can tip off the press and cause a run on her hotel suite. All this trouble to get her a bunch of publicity that she doesn't even deserve. I saw her last picture. Wasn't anything to rave about. I think the leading man stole the whole thing right out from under her nose. She really was good. Butch in there couldn't get her so easily. I could do better myself. As a matter of fact, I could.
1: Hello, Peyton speaking. Long distance from Hollywood? Collect. All right, put it through. All the nerve, Collect. Hello? Hello? Oh, yeah, hello, Sam. What? Yeah, the whole thing's arranged. She won't come out unless I'm telling the truth? Don't be silly, Sam. Everything's arranged. Tell her to come ahead. Okay, Sam. Thanks for calling. Yeah, meet you at the airport. Goodbye, Sam. Myra.
2: Yes, Mr. Payton.
1: Come in a minute.
2: Yes, Mr. Payton. Bob. I had my pencil behind my ear this time.
1: Wonderful. You get more and more efficient every day.
2: A letter?
1: No.
2: Oh.
1: Listen carefully. Miss Trent will arrive tomorrow on the 8 p.m. plane. She'll be rushed right down to the hotel. I'll be at the theater all day tomorrow. We start rehearsals in the morning, so you'll be here alone. If anyone calls, don't give them any information. Above all, don't tell them about Miss Trent. Got that?
2: Yes, Bob.
1: Huh. I'm leaving now. Take care of all the details. Everything must go smoothly, Myra. Miss Trent is rather a high-strung woman. Most good actresses are high-strung.
2: Oh, no, they're not.
1: How'd you know?
2: I'm not high-strung.
1: You're not an actress.
2: Oh, no, I guess I'm not.
1: All right, then. We don't want to excite Miss Trent. I'll want you down at the theater in a day or so. You can hold book.
2: Really? Oh, that's wonderful, Bob. Imagine holding book for a big writer, director, producer like you. I won't have to hold it. I know it by heart.
1: Oh, you memorize it, huh?
2: Yes, sir.
1: Well, you just keep with it. Never can tell when Miss Trent will get sick, huh?
2: No, that's right. Never can tell.

0: Oh, this is a fine way to spend a day. Sit around and answer the telephone while he's waiting for that Trent woman. Susan Trent this, Susan Trent that. Myra Shepherd, you're a pretty girl. You're a good actress. And you've been working right under the nose of Broadway's biggest writer, producer, director, and he doesn't even notice you. Now, what's wrong? Oh, you've slipped, Myra. You've missed your opportunity. Did I? No. I can still do it. Myra, you can still do it. Yes.
1: Happy day, car rental.
0: This is Peyton Productions calling.
1: Oh, yes, about your limousine. We have it all ready. It'll be at the airport exactly 7:30 to meet Mr. Peyton and Miss Susan Trent.
0: That's correct. But there's been a little change in plans. You won't have to get there until about 8:30.
1: Oh, thank you for telling us.
0: Remember now, 8:30.
1: You betcha.
0: Step number one taken care of. This is the one that should do it.
2: This is the Plaza. No accommodations available for at least 6 months.
0: This is Peyton Productions.
2: Yes?
0: We have a reservation for a 3-room suite for Miss Susan Trent from Hollywood.
2: Oh, yes. That's all taken care of. Mr. Peyton arranged...
0: This is Mr. Peyton's office calling. Miss Trent is not expected tonight. In fact, she isn't expected at all.
2: Well, that's too bad.
0: No, it isn't.
2: What?
0: We want to cancel the reservation.
2: You mean we won't have Miss Trent with us?
0: Exactly.
2: Oh.
0: What's the matter?
2: I like Miss Trent.
0: That's just too bad. Cancel the reservation.
2: Oh, all right, but I won't like it very much.
0: Well, I'm terribly sorry. That probably is her only fan. Well, now for the newspapers.
3: And the curtain comes down on Act One of the Movie Town Radio Theater's presentation of For the Good of the Show, co-starring Kathy and Elliot Lewis. But now, during our brief intermission, let's lend an ear to our announcer.

0: Robert Peyton, you've turned the trick that every producer on Broadway has tried for the past 5 years. You're in, brother. Now, let's see. Ramp 7, there we are. And there's the great big bird that brought Daddy's million-dollar box office package home to roost. Yes, sir, Susie Trent. Peyton, you got a hit on your hands now. Sam! Sam, over here. Here I am, Bob Peyton. Sam!
1: Well, I guess we made it, did we, Peyton? Susan, this is Bob Peyton.
2: How do you do?
0: Charmed indeed, Miss Trent. And if Sam doesn't mind, I think we'd better start calling each other by our first name. Rehearsal in a day or so.
2: Yes, I know. I'm anxious to get started, Bob.
0: Okay, let's go, Susan. There's a car right out in the back of the waiting room. In here, please.
1: I couldn't do better myself, baby.
0: Now, we'll zoom right over to the hotel.
2: Fine.
0: And no reporters, either.
1: Good. I can't stand reporters getting my hair.
2: But I really don't mind reporters if the interview is arranged. You know, I don't like them crowding in on me.
0: Oh, of course. I realize, Susan. Ah, right through this door. And there.
1: And where?
0: Well, the car should be here. I told him to be here at 7:30.
2: Well, Mr. Fichter, it's 8:10.
0: Oh, well, please don't worry. The car is here. It must be here. I ordered it myself.
2: Maybe that's why it isn't here. Typically New York. Sam, tell me. Do

0: here. I ordered it myself.
1: Maybe that's why it isn't here. Typically New York. Sam, tell me, do things like this ever happen in Hollywood?
2: Well, I...
1: No. Sam, how I ever let you talk me into coming here,
0: Oh, come on, we'll grab a cab. Taxi.
3: Get in.
0: Plaza Hotel driver.
3: See? It isn't as bad as we thought.
1: I hate taxi cabs.
3: Oh,

0: Oh, come on, let's go in.
1: Nothing like a Knickerbocker. Everything's so dull looking.
0: Well, yes, you're right. The city is a little bit dull. Miss Susan Trent's key, please. I'm Mr. Peyton.
2: Trent? Peyton?
0: Miss Susan Trent, Hollywood, the three-room suite?
2: Oh, yes. No. Someone canceled your reservation.
0: Someone what?
2: Canceled your reservation, sir.
3: Peyton, what's going on here? What kind of a runaround are you giving
0: us? Oh, no, wait, Sam. You got me wrong. I planned everything.
1: Why the holdup?
0: Well, you see, Now, you must understand.
3: Might as well tell her. You don't have a reservation.
1: Oh. So now I don't have a reservation. What else have you got up your sleeve? Clerk, I want a room and a bath.
2: I'm sorry, madam, but we don't have a room and bath.
1: Now, you listen to me. I'm Susan Trent from Hollywood, and I want a room immediately. I don't care if you have to throw someone out.
2: Now, we don't have a room. And at the plaza, we don't throw people out. Not for even Miss Trent.
1: Who are these people? Peyton, who are they?
0: I don't know. I really don't know.
3: Peyton, what kind of a joke is this?
1: Who are they? What are they laughing at?
2: That is the press, miss. They've been waiting here for nearly an hour. I told them to go away, but they insisted you'd be here.
1: Sam, do you realize what this means? All this bad publicity? Sam, don't just stand there. Do something. And as for you, Mr. Peyton, a little token of my appreciation.
0: Hello. Hello, Mike. Listen, this is Mr. Peyton. I'm at the office. You better put up a sign. No rehearsal this morning. Postponed until tomorrow at 10. Got that? Okay, Mike, thanks. Miss Shepherd!
4: Yes, Bob. Good morning.
0: Myra, do you know what happened to me last night?
4: Yes. No.
0: I have never been so humiliated in all my life. That wench of an actress hauled off and hit me square on the jaw.
4: Why?
0: Why? Didn't you read the papers? Miss Susan Trent, Hollywood star, has artistic tantrum at Plaza Hotel.
4: Oh, you said she was high strung.
0: Myra, someone cold, hard, and calculating is trying his level best to ruin me. The car didn't show up at the airport. That was just the beginning. The reservation at the hotel was canceled.
4: Oh, dear. How terrible.
0: They literally threw us out of the hotel lobby. Pictures in the newspapers. Now, what's going to happen to my play? And to make matters even worse, I don't have a place to live.
4: What happened to your apartment?
0: Sam talked me into giving it to Miss Trent.
4: You mean she's living in your apartment?
0: Yes. I walked the streets all night.
4: You did?
0: I had to give her the apartment. I can't lose her. She's the backbone of the play. There's a fortune invested.
4: Oh. Well, don't you worry, Bob. It'll turn out all right.
0: Oh.
4: You can have my apartment. I could live with my girlfriend.
0: No, I wouldn't think of it.
4: Well, it's all right. There isn't any other place for you to go. They're just odd apartments in New York, that's all.
0: Maybe that would be a good idea.
4: Of course it would. My girlfriend lives in the apartment downstairs. I can stay with her.
0: Okay, that's the deal. Oh. Peyton speaking.
5: Bob, this is Susan.
0: Oh, yes, Susan.
5: I'm really terribly sorry about last night. It wasn't your fault, and I want you to accept my apology.
0: Oh?
5: And thank you so much for the apartment.
0: Well, that's okay, Susan. You were just excited. It was my fault.
5: Oh, no, it was my fault.
0: Please, I insist. It was my fault.
4: Oh, no, it was my fault.
0: Will you be at rehearsal tomorrow morning at 10?
5: All right, Bob.
0: Goodbye, Susan.
4: She's going to be in the play after all.
0: Now, if I could just get my hands on the party that sabotaged the works last night. Just once, in a dark place.
4: Oh. Oh!

0: Might as well knock on Myra's door on the way to the theater. Too high.
1: Honestly, Clara, I tried. Don't you see everything's against me? Clara, he doesn't even know I'm an actress. He doesn't even know I exist. I tried my best to get rid of that Trent character. Oh, I didn't want to hurt him. He nearly lost the show because of me, Clara. I can't do anything else to him. It just isn't fair.
0: So that's the way it is. Myra? Myra, you ready?
1: Huh? Just a minute. I'll be right out, Bob.
0: Oh, I never dreamed. Never thought my own secretary would turn a trick like that. Show business, you're a very, very nasty game. But the apartment...
2: Good morning, Bob.
0: Oh, good morning.
2: You look well this morning.
0: The devil with the apartment. Miss Shepherd, you're fired.
2: What? Why? You asked me to hold book. I memorized the entire play. You can't fire me now.
0: Why not?
2: Because you need me.
0: For what?
2: To look after
0: I'm
2: you.
0: I'm perfectly able to look after myself.
2: But you said I was a good secretary, that I was faithful.
0: Faithful? What about your little bit of treachery?
2: You know...
0: Naturally, I know. You told the reporters. You canceled the reservation. You told the driver not to be at the airport. You know I'd have trouble with Miss Trent, that I'd have to give her my apartment. It was all planned. And what did you hope to gain?
2: Your esteem. And a chance at the part. Miss Trent can't do it.
0: Ah, that's rich. Who are you to say Miss Trent can't do it? You wanted to gain my esteem. It's funny, all right. And a part in the play to boot. Do you realize that you nearly ruined me? That I nearly lost thousands of dollars?
2: Oh, I realize it now. I'm terribly sorry, Bob.
0: Don't bob me. You're finished, Miss Shepherd. I'll mail you your check.
2: Yes, sir. All right, Mr. Peyton. Thank you.
0: Good day, Miss Shepherd.
2: Just a minute.
0: Yes? Why? What is it?
2: Before you go, Mr. Peyton, I want to tell you that you are an ungrateful, conceited, egotistical, hindsighted, selfish, contemptible fool, and I love you. Good day.

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Rehearsals begin 30 days and tryout, Broadway in 6 weeks, and another hit. 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

0: No, no, no, no, no, no, no, no, no, no, no, no, no, no, no. 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
1: All right, Bob.
0: And see if you can get some life into that entrance. Remember, you own that stage. Miss Trent, Susie, this is a love scene. There must be faultless natural movement. Everything must blend and flow. No staccato! No, no, no, no! What is wrong with you, Miss Trent? Try walking on that line. See how it feels. Now listen to me, Miss Trent. You are angry. But you are in love with this man. Do you understand? I want that line clipped off one word at a time. Build it in a crescendo. Got it!
1: Before you go, I want to tell you that you're an ungrateful, conceited, egotistical, hindsight, selfish, contemptible fool.
0: No, no, no, no, that will never do.
2: Hey,
0: no.
2: Hey, I got very bad news, Peggy.
0: All right, calm down. What's wrong?
2: Susie has to move.
0: What?
2: Yeah, she has to move. Everyone in the house has to move. They just called
0: me. What are you talking about?
2: Honest, no kidding. They said they have to tear the building down next week. Everybody has to move out.
0: My house?
3: All right, Mr. Peyton, this is it.
0: Huh?
3: This is the last, the final, the crowning piece of infamy.
2: Why,
3: we are finished. Understand? Finished and done.
2: Well, look.
3: You knew all along they'd tear that house down. You knew that.
0: No.
3: You and your underhanded dealing. And I apologize to you.
2: Well,
3: anything to get me to do your rotten show. They don't do things like that in Hollywood.
2: Furthermore,
3: I have stood just about enough of your direction.
2: Look.
3: You couldn't direct a stranger to Times Square.
0: What?
3: And you can tell your backers that Miss Susan Trent has walked out.
2: No.
3: Come on.
2: No, please, wait.
0: Now, let me explain. I didn't know my house was going to... Please? Okay, everybody, go home. Couldn't direct a stranger to Times Square, huh?
4: I could, too. Go ahead. Walk out. See if I care.
0: I didn't know about the house. Gosh, I didn't know.
5: Before you go, Mr. Peyton, I want to tell you that you are an ungrateful, conceited, egotistical, hindsighted, selfish, contemptible fool. And I love you.
2: Those are lines from my play. That's it.

0: Oh, it's you.
1: Hello, I...
0: Yes, I know. You came after your shaving brush.
1: No, I...
0: Well, you took everything else.
1: I can't see you.
0: I don't care to see you.
1: Oh, please, just a minute.
0: Well?
1: Will you work for me?
0: Don't make me laugh. I'm going back home.
1: No, please, listen.
0: I'm listening.
1: They're tearing my house down.
0: That's fine. Now, Miss What's-Her-Name doesn't have a place to live.
1: That's right.
0: And you want me to give you my apartment again?
1: No, I...
0: My girlfriend?
1: No.
0: What, then?
1: Susan Trent walked out on me. She was a lousy actress, but now
0: don't tell me your troubles. I'm not a casting agent.
1: No. No, you aren't.
0: So?
1: Well, you see, I'm an ungrateful, conceited, egotistical...
0: Hindsighted, selfish, contemptible fool.
1: And I love you.
0: Bob!
1: Will you play the lead?
0: Bob, play...
1: Oh, it's
0: Bob.
1: A good play. Honestly, it is. Please, will you play the lead?
0: All right. I'll play it on one condition.
1: Name it.
0: Marry me.
1: Oh. Please. Close the door.

0: And the curtain falls on the second act of the Movie Town Radio Theater's presentation of For the Good of the Show, co-starring Kathy and Elliot Lewis, who will return in just a moment.
1: In the great American tradition of getting an honest-to-goodness bargain,
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0: And here are Kathy and Elliot Lewis, our guests, who delivered an excellent performance.
3: Oh, thank you, Lance.
4: Thank you.
0: Now for that little backstage talk I mentioned at the start of the show. I know that you, Elliot, are a writer, a director, and a star of a number of shows, and that you're also acting in pictures and television. And I also know that Kathy is the star of many radio shows. In fact, almost any time a big Hollywood dramatic or comedy show goes on the air here, one or both of you are in the cast. So, tell me something. How does an actor get so good?
4: Well, Les, I think Elliot had better answer that. He is the best actor.
3: What do you mean? You answer it. You're a much better actress than I am an actor.
5: Okay, kids, as you were, I'll answer it. By working like the very Dickens all your waking hours, as I know you both do.
3: Well, that's a pretty good answer, Les.
5: Kathy, I also know that you're an ardent antique collector and decorator. How's the house coming?
4: Oh, it's practically complete, Les. Of course, there are a few things that I need.
3: You know, don't you, Les, that there will always be a few things needed.
5: Yes, I know. My wife's off on the same kind of a binge. Now, Elliot, I know that you're quite a collector of rare books and quite an authority on rare bindings, illustrations, and so forth. Are you pretty well satisfied with your library to date?
3: Well, yes, Les. I've managed to get hold of some very lovely things. Of course, there are one or two things I have my eye on.
4: Of course, you know, Les, there will always be one or two things you'll be looking for.
5: Well, I can't seem to avoid stubbing my toe here, so I think we'll conclude our interview with a thought that's occurred to me many times. I don't understand for the life of me why you two talented people haven't been signed up and placed as the lead starring in your own show.
3: Well, thanks very much, Les.
4: That's awfully nice.
3: Before I go, may I say thanks for both of us to the wonderful cast? Now we'll just say goodbye.
4: Goodbye.
5: Goodbye, Kathy and Elliot Lewis.

In our cast, you heard Kathy and Elliot Lewis. Gertrude Warner played Susie. Harry Lang was Sam. O.J. Neuwirth was the clerk. For the Good of the Show was written by Marvin L. Grant, produced and directed by yours truly, Les Mitchell. The musical score was composed and conducted by Del Castillo. 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
1: Maggie, Maggie, Maggie! Speech, speech, speech! Maggie, Maggie, Maggie! Speech, speech, speech!
2: Oi, oi, keep clapping, will you?
3: Oh, yes, I intend to. I'm a big fan of Mrs. Thatcher.
2: Oh, yeah? I'm not.
1: More! Maggie, Maggie, Maggie!
3: Well, are you applauding Mr. Hurd, then?
4: Oh, don't be daft.
1: Hooray!
3: Well, why are you making such a noise?
2: Think about it. The longer this row goes on, the less time there'll be for John Major's speech.
1: More!
3: Maggie, Maggie, Maggie!

Thank you very much, folks, indeed, and welcome to the show. Yes, the show that does for the news what the Rhythm Method does for Andrew Lloyd Webber. Well, it's been a crucial week for the health service, hasn't it, eh? Before the Tory conference, John Major met a group of NHS doctors at 10 Downing Street. He wanted them to feel at home, so he turned the heating off and kept them waiting in the corridor for 5 hours. Nearly 3,000 doctors signed a newspaper advert calling for a halt to changes in the NHS. No one knows who they were, though. They couldn't read the signatures. John Major danced with a nurse at the Young Conservatives' ball. Poor soul, she wasn't even allowed to opt out, was she? Oh, and did you see patients at one hospital have been given supermarket-style barcode wrist tags? That makes a change, doesn't it? Instead of waiting to go in, they have to queue to get out. I see the Conservatives have been given a £1 million donation by a Chinese tycoon. Did you see that? No good, though. Half an hour later, they wanted another one. But still it... Oh, yes. Or I see an illegal immigrant enter the country by clinging to the underneath of a lorry for 120 miles. It's amazing what people do to avoid British Rail, isn't it, really? And talking of transport, old age pensioners on a trip to Holland had their coach searched by the drug squad. Police found Steradent with a street value of £5,000. And I see there are plans to make the planet Mars habitable by the end of the year 2170. And if that's a success, they can have a go at Watford.

0: Joan.
1: Yes, Noma.
0: John, dearest.
1: Yes, Noma.
0: Here we are in a luxury hotel with an enticing four-poster bed all waiting for us. Can't you think of anything more exciting to do than working on that boring speech?
1: Well, of course I can, Noma.
0: Oh, well, come on then, dear.
1: There's no hurry. Prisoner cell block H doesn't start for another 10 minutes.
0: Right. John Major, you turn off that light immediately and come here to bed.
1: Oh, very well. Oh, okay. Oh, oh, my marginals. Oh, oh.
0: John?
1: Yes, Noma.
0: Perhaps you should get into bed and then turn the light off.
1: Yes, dear. Good night, dear.
0: Oh, good night, dear.
2: Good night, dear.
0: John?
1: Yes, dear?
0: Who was that?
1: Who was what, dear?
0: Said, good night, dear, dear.
1: Dear, dear, that was me, dear.
0: No, after you, dear.
1: Dear, dear, dear, that was you, dear.
0: Don't dear, dear, dear, dear me, dear. I meant after that, dear.
2: That was me, dear.
0: And who are you?
2: Inspector Morse, official bodyguard.
0: Morse?
2: It's a code. Security, don't you know?
0: Honestly, John, don't you think you're taking this security business too far?
1: Not at all. There are a great many people in this country who would like me out of the way, Norma.
2: Oh, come now, sir. No more than 60 million.
0: But most of them haven't a clue what he looks like.
2: Even so, ma'am, we've already spotted two well-known psychopaths in the area. They're bitter, twisted, ruthless, and very, very dangerous. They're called Heath and Thatcher.
0: John!
1: It's all right, dear. I think I can see a way to save the situation.
0: Oh, he's so strong and masterful.
1: Yes. They won't represent any threat when they find out I agree with them.
0: Both of them? But she's saying we shouldn't get any closer to Europe.
1: Yes, and I completely agree with her.
2: And he's saying we have to progress towards total integration.
1: I agree with him, too.
0: Well, you can't agree with both of them.
1: I have to.
2: Why?
1: Because if I don't, they'll get cross and say horrid things about me.
0: Now, don't forget, beloved, you're supposed to be showing you're not a ditherer anymore. And you still haven't got a clear policy on Europe like Mrs. You know, the T word.
1: Rubbish. I've got sex, you don't understand. The Iron Lady's last year's model. I'm made of a different sort of stuff entirely.
2: Yeah, plastic.
1: Exactly. It's all about flexibility now.
0: Well, no, I don't understand.
1: Well, perhaps this will help you. I'm here to tell you, I'm your friend. I'm always safe to recommend. I'm so dependable. I'm smooth and bendable. If you've a problem, just phone me. Say what you like, and I'll agree. I'm that elastic man. Yes, Mr. Plastic Man. Will you, won't, or won't you, will take plastic?

beliefs of several kinds. I'm always sure of all my minds. So cool and sensible, I'm indispensable. I only stage up market stunts. Just watch me bend three ways at once. I've such agility and flexibility. Will you, won't, or won't you, will take plastic?

0: Good. There now, any questions?
1: Yes, sir. Will you stop nicking my bit of the duvet?
0: All right.
2: Mr. Bronze Age Man, you've been revived by a miracle of modern science after being encased in ice for 4,000 years.
3: I certainly have, sir.
2: And how does it feel to be alive today?
3: Very frustrating, sir.
2: Frustrating? Most people would be delighted to be alive after all that time.
3: Well, sir, just before I fell into that icy waste, I had received an invitation to what was to become the biggest event in history.
2: But what did you miss? What was to become the biggest event in history?
3: Well, it's obvious, sir. It was Elizabeth Taylor's first wedding. Careful and due consideration, it is the ruling of this industrial tribunal that your request not to work on Sundays be disallowed. You have offered no evidence whatsoever of religious or conscientious commitment. Is there anything further you wish to say?
2: Aye, Mr. Chairman. I fail to see why my application has been refused.
3: Well, it's obvious, isn't it? You're the Bishop of Durham.
2: Hello, you join us here at the Royal Albert Hall for the crowning event of the Japanese Culture Festival, the ancient contest between men mountains that is a professional sumo wrestling tournament. With me is one of tonight's visitors, the biggest member of the sumo team, sitting in seats 5 to 19 inclusive.
4: These armrests are giving me jip here.
2: 58 stone Mr. Brick Shinto House.
4: Greetings, I bow. Ah, so. Wait for... thank you. While wait for chins to stop wobbling, meet Honorable Trainer.
2: Hello.
5: Hello. My name, Dum Dum.
4: She Japanese bullet trainer. She organized my daily workout. Morning swim in sea, very difficult.
5: Each time he gets to beach, Greenpeace trying to refruit him. Also, he have special sponsored jog around the edge of M25.
4: Well, the cheapest way of widening it. Next blindfold cross-country run for Channel Link. Underfoot. And some fell on stony ground. Historic moment. First Albert Hall sumo bout of evening. Observe grace and dignity of ancient art form.
5: Go on! Limp his right off! Call yourself a referee, you're novice!
4: How sorry she think this last night of proms. Oh, straight into royal box. He'll never play cricket again. Oh, look. He landed on Fergie Shredder.
2: That's bad news for Prince Andrew. Any trouble adjusting to British food?
5: No.
4: Raw.
5: No problem.
4: Raw problem.
5: For breakfast, he have Rice Krispies, corn flakes, Lady Black grapefruit, orange juice, grilled mushrooms.
6: No wonder the Japanese wear glasses, having to read this stuff.
5: Scrambled eggs, fried bread, granary toast, and marmalade.
2: What about lunch?
4: No, have lunch and not finish eating breakfast till dinner time. Also, must do exercise. Watch, I touch toes.
2: Amazing. Although you didn't quite get there, did you?
4: No. Not easy trying to find them from memory. Not easy trying to find other things as well. Sumo, only thing for me. You should see all of us at sumo camp in South Pacific. Do sumo training and all give traditional sumo greeting at sunset.
2: What's that?
4: Wait for this. You not know South Pacific? Never heard sumo chanted evening? Rook over here. See? To remind me of home, I have small tattoo on thigh.
5: A full-size street map of Tokyo.
4: Yes.
5: And on other thigh, a list of Liz Taylor's husbands.
4: Yes. But to use small print for that. Ah, so, last bout of this half coming up. Must prepare self. Honorable trainer, you've got ancient traditional parchment.
2: Your tactics for the sumo wrestling?
4: Sumo wrestling? Don't be bratty, you idiot. You not get me in there?
2: Then what are you here for? All your training, the massive weight you carry?
5: Most important sumo wrestling tradition of all.
4: Yes, my job to get wrestlers drinks in interval. Take a lot of shoving to get up to that bar. 200 packets of sushi and... Miss Smith?
5: Yes, sir?
4: I've just been reading that dental patients are having their teeth pulled out because they can't afford to pay for the fillings. And it reminded me of something. Trouble is, for the life of me, I can't remember what.
7: Oh, it's okay, Mr. Jones. I remember what it was.
4: Oh, you do? What was it?
7: You asked me to cancel your vasectomy this afternoon.
4: Now, did you read about that Presbyterian minister who went jogging through New York wearing only a hat? Apparently he felt clothes were surplus to requirements.

0: instead. All of the old ladies subpoenaed for my case can never quite describe me, 'cause
1: I didn't see his face.

0: Oh, hello? Do you have a copy of Fly Fishing by J.R. Hartley? You do? Oh, good. Because I'm a Welsh rugby player and I thought I'd take up a different sport. Where did you say you buried the car, Kevin?
1: In the sand! I'm not helping much, am I, Dad?
0: No, you're not. Well, it doesn't really matter.
1: Why is that, Dad?
0: The Marquis of Blandford won't be needing it for 3 months. Well, that was pretty easy, wasn't it, mate?
2: Yeah, I love this joyriding lark, don't you? Oh, really? Here, hang on.
0: What's happened?
2: I don't know, the engine's just cut out.
0: And all the doors are jammed. You know what this means?
2: We've been caught by one of them new booby-trap cars planted by the police.
0: No, we've just nicked a Skoda. Well, what an extraordinary week it's been, eh? What with Liz Taylor's bodyguards attacking photographers, a man travelling 120 miles underneath a lorry, a two-year-old training to be a gymnast, and Amanda Donahoe rolling in at a party with a rock star. Yes, it's been thumping, bumping, jumping, and heavy breathing all over the place. But what about Liz Taylor's wedding, eh? Isn't she amazing? The only woman in the world with a honeymoon suite on timeshare. Mind you, it's been almost a week since the wedding, hasn't it? And they said it never would last. Well, apparently Miss Taylor spent £1 million on security to keep undesirables away. But the groom still turned up. Invitations insisted that ladies shouldn't wear yellow to avoid clashing with the bride's dress. And the gentlemen were asked not to wear pale grey to avoid clashing with Michael Jackson's face. But enough of personalities. On to Gazza. I see he says he's going to give up booze and nightclubs. If he joined Wimbledon, he'd give up football and all, couldn't he, really? More incredible, the Sunday Sport has brought out a daily edition which is completely serious. Well, that's according to the editor, Elvis Presley, anyway, you know. A survey in the News of the World has revealed that one of the most bizarre places people make love is sitting on a bicycle. I tried it once, and now I'm banned from Halfords. It's... Twist of the old B-jam gag there, but works very nicely, just... And another survey alleges that men who wear Y-fronts are just little mummies, boys. It's the ones wearing boxer shorts who are the real swingers, you know. Did you see that a man had his ear cut off in a fight and transplanted onto his thigh? So it's not too bad, but he does have trouble keeping his glasses on, you know. And I read that kids are now using sweet wrappers as condoms, so it's true, eh? A Mars a day does help you work, rest and play.

0: Said my old man.
1: Yes, I'm sorry to bother you while you're composing, Andrew, but I have got some news for you.
0: Boiled beef and carrots. What?
2: What is it, Madeline?
1: Well, I'll give you a clue. Soon there's going to be an extra little somebody pottering around the place.
0: You mean?
1: A little somebody with wispy hair who can't fend for themselves.
2: Oh, no, don't say we have to have Prince Edward back. I'm sorry to bother you. Am I in the right place?
3: Sorry, I don't know. What are you here for?
2: The lecture on how to complain.
3: Oh, yes. This is the room for that.
2: How do you know?
3: Well, a big man saw me standing in the corridor and told me to sit quietly in here. At least that was the gist of what he said. I think he was in a bad mood.
2: He wasn't rude to you, was he?
3: Well, yes, actually.
2: Well, I hope you complain to someone.
3: If I could have done that, I wouldn't have to be here, would I? Oh, I'm sorry. Oh, that sounded as if I was telling you off.
2: No.
3: I'm sorry.
2: I'm sorry for being so silly.
3: No, I'm sorry.
4: Good morning. Oh. Good morning. It's Mr. Humble and Mr. Trimble, isn't it?
3: Yes.
4: And how are we today?
3: Oh, mustn't grumble.
2: Can't complain.
4: No. And that is what I am going to change. My name is Barbara Stoutfellow. I am here to guide you through my new book, How to Complain. Now, lesson number one, you are in a supermarket. You've just been shortchanged at the checkout counter. What do you say, Mr. Humble?
3: Thank you.
4: No. Mr. Trimble.
2: I'd say, where would you like me to leave my trolley?
4: Stuff your trolley. You must demand your money. Now, repeat after me, Mr. Trimble. You owe me £1.50.
2: Do I? Oh, I'm sorry. So sorry.
4: Not you, you idiot. The checkout girl. Yes, all right, forget that. We're in a train now.
3: Is it very crowded?
4: No, why do you ask?
3: I just wondered if you'd like my seat.
4: Hold on to your seat, Mr. Humble, but watch what I am doing with my hands. Can you see what I'm doing, Mr. Trimble?
2: Yes.
4: And do you like what you see?
2: No.
4: No, you don't. That is because I'm lighting a cigarette, isn't it? And what is that on the window?
3: Oh, don't pigeons make you cross?
4: It is a no-smoking sign.
3: Oh, I see.
4: I am lighting up a capsule in full strength in a no-smoking compartment. What do you say to me, Mr. Trimble?
2: Do you mind?
4: That's it.
2: Do you mind?
4: Yes.
2: Do you mind if I open this window?
4: Buffoon. Let us try one more exercise. Now get up, both of you.
3: Oh, all right.
4: Come over here, Mr. Trimble.
2: I'll help you.
4: Now, you stand right behind him, Mr. Humble.
3: Yes, all right.
4: A little closer.
3: Yeah.
4: Yes, that's it. Now, tight behind.
3: Thank you.
4: Now, can you guess what we're going to do?
2: I'm sorry, but I think I can, yes. I hope it's not what I'm thinking.
4: It begins with Q.
2: I was afraid it might.
4: Queuing, Mr. Trimble.
2: Oh.
4: You are both queuing. And look, I pushed right in front of you. What are you going to do now?
3: Wait a bit longer to get served.
4: No, you are going to kick up a fuss. Go on, say what you think of me.
3: You've got very nice hair.
4: Oh! Oh, this is atrocious. You're just a pair of spineless reptiles.
2: Ah, I do have something to say now.
4: Oh, at last. What is it, Mr. Trimble? Have I gone too far?
2: No, it's just that the definition of a reptile includes being a vertebrate, so it's actually impossible to be a spineless reptile.
4: Shut up, you odious little creep. What do I have to do to arouse you? Must I do this?
2: Oh, you hit me.
4: Yes.
3: You hit him again?
2: Oh.
4: And I'll go on hitting him until he complains. Now, how about it, Mr. Trimble?
2: I hope you haven't hurt your hand.
4: Ah! That's it. I'm off. You're both hopeless cases.
3: Well, I never. I thought she went too far there. I didn't like to say anything, but really...
2: Yes, I must confess I felt something beginning to stir inside me.
3: You don't mean... I wouldn't blame you, though, that there was no call for physical violence.
2: I'm going to go after her.
3: Oh, you're so bold.
2: She only hit me a few times.
3: Yeah, even so, you ought to complain.
2: I'm going to. I was just beginning to enjoy it when she stopped.
5: What's the next case?
4: It's the man accused of biting off someone's ear, my lord.
5: Very well. Call the first witness.
4: Call the first witness.
6: Call the first witness.
7: Call the first witness.
8: Call the first witness.
9: Call the first witness. Call the first witness.
10: Call the first witness.
11: Call the first witness.
12: Pardon?
13: Mrs. Thatcher!
14: Oh, quick, it's a journalist, Dennis. Stop swaying.
13: Yes, all right, my little swivel
14: and Mark,
13: stick.
14: Mark, put away the map and compass.
15: 3:30.
14: Hello. What can I do for you?
13: Oh, Mrs. Thatcher, are you seeking an hereditary peerage?
14: I have never sought an hereditary peerage.
13: So you don't want one, then?
14: Oh, no, that's not what I said, Clothiers. If I am called to serve my country in the upper house... I shall answer the call.

0: Oh, no, you're not Dennis. Mark will be, but you won't.
1: Who will I be then?
0: An embarrassment, Dennis. If I am made a countess, then Mark will be an earl.
2: Hey, why can't I be a countess?
1: Because you're not a girl, apparently.
0: You will be a peer when I am gone.
2: Oh, that seems rather queer. Don't peers have to be stuck out in the sea? I'm a wet hereditary peer.
1: Half past three, you say?
2: Second on the left. You can't miss it.
1: Thank you, young woman.
0: Hereditary peerage, but has he got the brain?
1: And has he got the steerage?

0: though Mark's very sweet, I'll take up my seat as a new life here.
1: And finally, stop press.
2: Two people were seen by passers-by apparently making love on the pavement.
3: Then a dog came along and threw a bucket of water over them.
1: Some shops have been banned from stocking Halloween broomsticks.
3: But Edwina Curry still found her way to Blackpool.
2: Because they don't mind getting up early, immigrants are being given jobs as milkmen.
3: You can easily spot them. They're the ones who travel under the floats.
1: Prisoners in Reading Jail have had their wife fronts replaced by boxer shorts.
3: Apparently it's to stop them slipping out through a side exit. A lot of women laughed at that one. I can't imagine.
2: A woman has placed a bet claiming that Oliver Reed has a tattoo on the most private part of his body.
3: But so far the bookies haven't paid out. They can't find anyone who's ever seen the inside of his right elbow.
1: A couple booked into a holiday camp just a mile from their house so they could pop back and feed their cat.
3: They made it back every day, just by a whisker.
2: And a man only 4'1" tall is to appear nude in a calendar.
3: That's right. It'll be February, because it's a short month.
1: That's the end of the Stop Press.
3: But I'll be back next week unless my script is shredded by Fergie. Ta-da for now!
4: Those were the news headlines starring Roy Hudd, Chris Emmett and Jude Whitfield with Peter Moss and the Hudliners. The announcer was Richard Clegg. Sketches were by Mike Coleman, Michael Dines, Richard Stoneman, Tony Hare, Les Rowley, Jenny Maynard, Tony Wheatley and Sid Wright. Jerry Godin, Nick R. Thomas, Ivan Shakespeare, Roderick Miller, Dave Single, Richard Parker, Derek Fletcher and Tony Farrer with songs by Richard Quick and Jeremy Brown. Additional lines by Tim Maloney, Peter Steggles, David Kolakowski, John Holland, Simon Marsh and Jeff Cousins, PJ Matthews, Mark Conroy, Nonny Williams, Graham Dakin and Robert Mills.
3: All of whom consistently refused to speak to our producer,
4: Dirk Max.

0: right, sir. All right. What exactly are you doing? Driving in the middle of the road in a busy London street at night, eh? Eh? Have you any idea of the chaos you're causing? Can't you see you're blocking the oncoming traffic?
1: Sorry, but it's important in my new job.
0: Driving in the middle of the road is important in your new job? What sort of a job have you got, then?
1: I'm the new Director of Public Prosecutions.

0: 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The cough drops.
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0: It's the Irene Dunn, Fred McMurray Show, with Irene Dunn as Susan Armstrong, owner and editor of the Hillsdale Morning Star, and Fred McMurray as George Harvey, her ace reporter. Well, it looks like a big story is breaking, and we find always on the job George Harvey at the scene of a four-alarm fire.
1: Hey, Lieutenant, how's chances of me getting inside?
2: Well, sure, George, anytime. Anytime tomorrow. Keep back of the lines, everybody.
3: George!
1: Oh, hello, Susan. Come down here to check up on me?
3: No. I knew you'd put in a hard night here, and I thought you might like a sandwich.
1: Oh, thanks. This is the first time in my life an editor's waited on a reporter. Did it just for little old me, huh?
3: Well, no. The paper set up a canteen for everybody.
1: Oh. Well, we better get back on the job so that you'll have a story for tomorrow.
3: One moment, George.
1: Yeah?
3: I've got something important to ask you. You don't approve of me as an editor, do you?
1: Oh, now, Susan, this is no time to discuss that. The third floor is about to cave in.
3: I insist on an answer, a truthful answer.
1: Okay, you'll get it. Give me an old-fashioned editor who needs a shave, sleeps in his pants, and cusses you out till a fly won't light on you.
3: I see. Well, you needn't flex your biceps for me. You're a strapping brute with all the social instincts and the grace of a backward caveman. Good night.
1: Good night. How do you like that? Never trust a dame when they ask you to tell the truth about themselves.

0: Anything I can do for you, Miss Armstrong?
1: Good morning, Sammy. Yes, there is. You're an alert coffee boy. How would you like to change jobs with me?
0: Huh?
1: No, I don't think that'd do either. I wouldn't even make a good coffee boy.
0: Well, sure you would. Any dope can do my job.
1: Oh, thanks, Sammy. Sammy, man to man, what do you think of me as editor of this newspaper?
0: Man to man, and I'm not going to get fired?
1: I promise.
0: Well, I'll say this about you. The last editor never got whistled at when he walked out the door.
1: I see what you mean. Sammy, I'd quit on the spot if I could only once deflate the ego of George Harvey. If I could prove to him that I do know something about the newspaper business.
0: Miss Armstrong, to be perfectly frank, Mr. George Harvey can be had.
1: Do you think so?
0: Here, read this morning's edition. Byline, George Harvey.
1: Last night, the Stratford Hotel burned down. An unidentified spectator dashed through the fire lines into the blazing building to rescue an elderly lady trapped on the third floor. He received minor burns and was removed to Lincoln Hospital. Well, that's very interesting.
0: I'll say.
1: Very good reporting. I saw that happen myself.
0: Miss Armstrong, you missed the greatest human interest angle of the whole gosh darn fire. And so did Mr. Harvey. The hero is an unidentified man.
1: Yes, I see.
0: Of all the unimaginative reporting, why, this story could run for days instead of one edition, and I found out who the hero is.
1: Who?
0: Pendleton Martin.
1: Pendleton Martin? I've never heard of him.
0: Well, neither did anyone else. But we can build him up into a national hero.
1: Yes. I can see it all. Bands playing, the key to the city, the governor shaking his hand, the mayor posing with him at a reception in my house. Sammy! We're going to make Pendleton Martin bigger than the atom bomb.
0: You said it.
1: Sammy, I think you've come up with a great idea. Now, you go and get Mr. George Harvey and have him here in my office immediately. I'll show him I'm the kind of an editor that hasn't shaved in 6 months, taken off my clothes in 12 hours, and I can outcuss the mealiest stevedore that ever lived.

0: You sent for me, Susan?
1: Yes, I sent for you. I'm going to pass on some information to you, George, on the subject of imaginative reporting.
0: Oh, goody. I'm going to get a lesson in journalism.
1: Imaginative journalism.
0: Thank you, Master. But you can't imagine what an imagination I've got. Now, take last week when I was covering the beauty contest. There was a certain blonde...
1: That's not imagination. With your type, it's just instinctive reaction. George, my paper needs increased circulation.
0: My kind of imagination increases my circulation.
1: I'm looking for a big story, something extraordinary, something sensational.
0: No fooling. You got a thought there, all right. Well, let's see. I could go out and bomb the city hall, or how about a nice hatchet murder? I think for about $5 I could get a guy I know to hack up his mother-in-law.
1: Now, save it, George. I thought you were a big shot, a never-miss guy, but you're a yokel. Last night, the Stratford Hotel burned down, and you covered it.
0: Are you kidding? Of course I covered it. Like a blanket. What's wrong with my story?
1: Fair for unimaginative reporting. But you didn't make it big enough.
0: Not big enough. The hotel burned down to the ground.
1: Not enough.
0: You mean I should have spread the fire a little? Tried to burn down the whole block?
1: You missed the real story.
0: I bow to your superior wisdom. Instruct me, Master.
1: An unidentified hero. A man is a hero and you leave him unidentified.
0: Oh, would it make him a bigger hero if you knew his name?
1: It certainly would, and I already know his name. Mr. Pendleton Martin.
0: You probably won't believe it, but I had reasons for leaving him unidentified.
1: You know him?
0: Never saw him before. He's from Detroit, I understand.
1: Well, then you can't have any reasons. We're going to make a hero of this man, George. I've already arranged a reception for Mr. Martin at my home tonight, and there'll be more important dignitaries than there are people in this town.
0: Susan, take my advice. Call it off.
1: There you are. Haven't the faintest spark of journalism in your system. I'm strongly tempted to fire you.
0: You can't. I just quit.
1: Oh, well, now be sensible, George. Don't let a little incident like this make you do something rash. It shows a terrible weakness in your character.
0: Okay, so I still work for you. I've got a strong character.
1: You're not quitting?
0: No.
1: You're still working for me?
0: Yep.
1: Honestly?
0: Honestly.
1: Good, you're fired.
2: Miss Susan, I think you're making a big mistake. Georgie Porgy is a pretty smart slicker.
1: Patience, as my housekeeper, run the house and I'll run my business.
2: You said run, not ruin, didn't you?
1: Have you fixed the hors d'oeuvres yet?
2: Hors d'oeuvres. I've been working on them for 6 hours steady, and I'm dragging.
1: There's the doorbell. Will you see who it is, please?
2: Oh, sure, sure. I've got 6 arms, 10 legs. I'm an octopus. Well, Georgie Porgy, pudding and pie, kissed the girls and made them cry.
0: Kick the girls, Patience. I chewed nails at the age of 9 months.
1: Well, George, I can't imagine what in the world brings you here.
0: No, nothing much. I was just wondering if you'd ring me in on this soiree tonight. You know, for public hero number one.
1: Well, I thought you considered this reception ridiculous.
0: I do. I think you've really flipped your wig, but I'd like to be here for laughs.
1: George, you're not ingratiating yourself to me exactly.
0: Well, what do I have to do to get in? Buy tickets?
1: There's no need to beat around the bush. If you'd like to work this story for me, you can cover it from the woman's angle, the society page.
0: I can come, huh?
1: Sure, I'd like to have you. You may pick up a few tips on good journalism.
0: Uh-huh.
1: See how a great story's engineered. Yes, you can come, George.
0: Thanks.
1: Oh, and George, after you write this up for the society page, I'd like you to put in a little time in classified ads.
0: I think you're kind of mixed up, Susan. Off your rocker, if you'll pardon me.
1: Listen, you'll cover this story the way I want you to.
0: I'm not working for you.
1: What?
0: No, no. I'm working for your competitor, the Hillsdale News.
1: Offer you some hors d'oeuvres, Mr. Mayor.
3: No, thanks. When is our hero going to show up?
1: Oh, any minute now. I'm expecting him momentarily.
0: He was supposed to be here at 8:30, Susan, wasn't he? It's almost 9.
1: He was severely burned, Mr. Harvey. It's probably taking him some time to get here from the hospital.
0: But I thought your paper said he only suffered minor burn.
3: Her paper? I thought you worked for Miss Armstrong.
0: No, no, not anymore, Mr. Mayor. I've moved over to the News.
3: Is that so? Well, I thought this whole business was being sponsored by Miss Armstrong's paper.
0: I'm very democratic. Did you know there was something wrong with my imagination?
1: Mr. Harvey, may I speak to you privately a moment?
0: Oh, yes, certainly.
1: You will pardon us, Mr. Mayor?
0: Yes, pardon us.
1: Now, George, I have a few well-chosen words to say to you.
0: This isn't exactly the place to talk business, is it?
1: Well, what's wrong with it?
0: Well, we're in the kitchen.
1: We are? Oh, yes, I have noticed.
0: Well, I guess you're the kind of woman who wouldn't have much to do with the kitchen. Executive type. Let me show you what you're missing, Susan. Now, this white box here is a refrigerator.
1: I invited you here, but I won't have you spoiling this reception.
0: And over here we have a stove. You see, many foods must be cooked before they can be eaten.
1: If you have some low, mean trick in mind to discredit the morning star...
0: Oh, here's a very handy little gadget. It's called an apron. You put it around your waist, and it's a lot cheaper than tailored suits, and you have no idea how much more feminine it makes a woman look.
1: You know I've never noticed before, but you have a look of a low beast in your eyes.
0: Yes, I don't know what it is with me. It brings out something primitive in me to see a woman in the kitchen.
1: I know you're up to something.
0: No, not a thing. I just want to cover this story. I wouldn't miss Mr. Pendleton Martin's introduction to society for anything.
1: You've been quietly leering about something ever since I mentioned making him a hero.
0: Have I?
1: What nasty little ideas lurking in the barren waste of your brain, George?
4: Miss Armstrong, we got trouble. It's Pendleton Martin.
1: Pendleton? Sammy, what is it? Where is he?
4: He's in jail.
1: What?
0: What a headline. Hero makes bucket.
1: George, don't you dare. What happened, Sammy? Quickly.
4: I tried to stop him, honest, but he's big, Miss Armstrong, big and powerful.
1: All right, Sammy, what did he do?
4: He beat up three sailors.
1: Oh, this is terrible. What are we going to do?
0: Well, I suggest that you move the reception down to the pokey.
1: I didn't ask for your opinion. I'll get him out somehow.
0: Still think you can make a hero out of this guy?
1: Of course I can. It's perfectly clear that the fight was just a little misunderstanding. The sailors didn't realize Mr. Martin was our man of the moment, mm-hmm. A hero, a fine, courageous, self-sacrificing hero.
0: According to the dope I got on him, he's got a Sing Sing diploma and he was once a draft dodger.
1: What?
0: Yep. And to round out this noble character, he hates animals and kids, was disowned by his mother, and can't speak two words without turning the air blue.
1: George Harvey, you let me go ahead with this thing and... And you didn't say a word.
0: Well, I haven't got any imagination, remember? I'm not creative. Well, this is certainly a great lesson in journalism. You've imagined yourself a big, popular hero. Now, I'll be very interested to see how you imagine yourself out of it.

0: Now back to our two stars, Irene Dunne and Fred McMurray, and the second act of our story. George Harvey, after, shall we say, a slight disagreement with his boss, Susan Armstrong, quit his job as reporter on the Hillsdale Morning Star and went to work on the opposition paper. At the moment, Susan, accompanied by Sammy, the office boy, is trying to release her big front-page hero, Pendleton Martin, from jail.
1: If it's the last thing I ever do, Sammy, I'll show George Harvey that Pendleton Martin's a hero.
2: Just keep listening to me, Miss Armstrong, and you can't miss. All we gotta do is get him out of jail.
1: And that'll only take another moment. Oh, jailer.
3: Yes, ma'am.
1: I have a court order here to release Mr. Pendleton Martin.
3: You have, huh? Now that's nice.
1: Yes, isn't it?
3: Can't do it, lady.
1: And why not?
3: Somebody beat you to the punch. George Harvey.
1: Now, wasn't that downright sweet of him?
2: Yeah, sweet as crushed vinegar. Now, if I know George Harvey, and I know him, he'll hold the biggest part this town has ever known for his paper just to discredit your attempt to make a hero of Pendleton Martin. He'll ruin you.
1: Now what am I going to do?
2: Miss Armstrong, to coin a phrase, you look tragic enough to be my mother-in-law, if I had one.
1: Sammy, to coin another phrase, you've got me into this pickle, and you darn well better get me out.
2: Well, stop worrying. I've already got it figured out. Now, my advice is to get Martin away from George and get him out of town before anybody finds out about him.
1: Very brilliant. But first, we've got to find George Harvey.
2: He isn't in his office.
1: He's not at Peterson's pool room.
2: He may have stopped by some girl's place.
1: No girl would go out with George.
2: That isn't true. I got a duplicate copy of his black book. It's loaded.
1: Oh. Oh, well, give it to me. Okay. Which one shall I try first?
2: Well, it's pretty hard to outguess George, but my personal selection would be Connie Randall, the home type.
1: Okay. I'll try her. Hello? Miss Randall? After much deliberation, your name has been selected from a long list of contestants. Stand by for the jackpot question.

0: from there.
1: I'll sit around watching him. I have a lot of work to do.
2: Just a moment, please, ma'am.
3: You can't solve this problem like this. You have to know the people well. You have to see how they manage in their store and their place. How do you want to do that here? You want to solve a problem looking at Mr. So-and-so and Mrs. So-and-so? They're very nice.
2: They're very nice, I agree, but they have given all the facts, though, ma'am, about the job.
3: But you don't know as they behave in the office.
2: What so we don't know, I'm sure Mr. and Mrs. Marks will tell us, as they have told us. And right now, let's take sort of a general vote here as to how you folks feel in our audience, sort of a straw vote, as it were. And I hope that you will cooperate by standing up and being counted. How many think that Mr. Marks should take his second chance to fire his wife? Stand up and be counted. Thank you very, very much. Would you be seated, please? How many of you think he should let her continue to work in the same office? Stand up and be counted. Only about 10% think that he should let her work, and I would say about 60% of our audience feel that he should go ahead and fire her. Thank you very, very much. Well, Mr. and Mrs. Marks, that's what the majority of our audience thinks, and I hope that we've helped to shed some light on the issue. How do you feel about it now?
4: Will you give me a letter of recommendation?
5: Oh, I'll give her the best of references. Help me, I will.
2: If you fire her, Mr. Marks, we'll hire her, I assure you, because she's a very charming woman. Now, each of you folks who offered suggestions here in the audience will receive a nice gift in a beautiful crystal decanter of the champagne fragrance Intoxication by Dorsay, creators of world-famous French perfumes. And Mr. Marks, we have for you a gift of a lifetime, and for Mrs. Marks, too. A Helbros wristwatch. It's the watch of celebrities with lifetime jewels and unbreakable mainspring, and also a pair of handcuffs to go with it. Thank you very much. Good luck. We'll be back to Second Chance in just a minute.
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2: And now let's rejoin Second Chance. Okay, by the clock, it's Mystery Voice phone call time. That means one of you home listeners who sent in your phone number to get a chance at our $1,200 jackpot of cash and prizes. Bob, is the call in already? Well, good. Hello, this is Johnny Olson, Second Chance, New York. Who's on the line, please? Mrs. Edith Lyons, and where are you speaking from, Mrs. Lyons? Miami, Florida. Well, how nice to talk with you on the telephone. If you get an opportunity, say hello to my good friend Jack Ross and Chuck Posner out there at the Hotel Algiers, will you? Nice to have you here on the telephone. I want to tell you now what you can win if you come up with the right answer to our Mystery Voice contest. You've been listening to Second Chance right along? Very good. Well, then you'll know that the makers of Tetley Tea will start a special Christmas fund in your name, $1 a day for the next 6 months. And remember, Tetley Tea is preferred by real tea drinkers. You'll also get a $100 bank account from the makers of Beacon Wax. And Beacon Wax gives the hardest, longest, and brightest gloss and is guaranteed to outshine and outlast other waxes. And still, there's another cash prize, a $100 savings bond from Tony, the all-new home permanent that's odor-free, trouble-free, and frizz-free as a wave can be. 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Now, besides all these many gifts and cash prizes, there's a vacation for you in New York. You'll enjoy your stay here at the famous Henry Hudson Hotel as guests of the hotel. And for pocket money, $50 in traveler's checks. For the trip, a magnificent 3-piece set of Amelia Earhart luggage. You're still with me? Good girl. And to top off the jackpot, a Helbros wristwatch, the gift of a lifetime. World-famous Helbros, the watch of celebrities with lifetime jewels and unbreakable mainsprings. $1,200 in cash and prizes. Now, before you give me the answer, I want to play some clues for you, and here's the Mystery Voice.
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0: stuffed Rome is the place I call home. In Illinois, you'll find my name. No reason why the name's the same.
1: Okay, Mrs. Lyons, you've heard the mystery voice. Now, tell you what. I'm going to give you just 1 minute to make up your mind on who you think this famous second chance mystery voice is. Now, we'll be back with you in just 1 minute to get your answer following this important announcement.
2: 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We have a little safety jingle here that we think may save your life.

0: And now back to Second Chance. All right, Mrs. Lyons, Mrs. Edith Lyons of Miami, Florida. I'll give you 1 minute there to make up your mind who you think the mystery voice is for over $1,200 in cash and prizes. Who do you think it is? Who? Claire Booth Luce? Oh, I'm sorry that's not the right answer, Mrs. Lyons. But say, I've got something real nice for you. A gleaming 8-cup automatic Miromatic coffee percolator. Makes a delicious cup of coffee and keeps it drinking hot for hours. And thanks a lot for sending in your card. Goodbye, Mrs. Lyons. Wowie! She didn't come up with the right answer, but she was very close. She won a lovely gift just the same, and you too can participate in our Mystery Voice phone call contest by sending in your phone number on a postcard to Second Chance, Box 423, Radio City Station, New York 19, New York. And now, here's a man with a message.
1: Hi, baby. I'm home.
2: 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Been working hard today?
1: Not too hard. 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
0: Well, folks, that just about brings us to the end of another transcribed Second Chance program. I'm glad you had us tuned in. And today you heard the problem of Mr. Aaron Marks, who married his secretary and wants to know how he can take a second chance to fire her without disrupting his home life. And say, if you, the listening audience, would like to add your comments to those already expressed by our studio audience concerning Mr. Marks' problem, well, feel free to do so, will you? I'm sure he'd be glad to hear from you, and I'll pass the letters along to him. Send them to Mr. Marks in care of Second Chance, Box 423, Radio City Station, New York 19, New York. And while you're at it, why don't you enter your name and phone number in our Mystery Voice contest? Just a 2-cent postcard might bring you a gigantic jackpot. There's $1,200 at stake right now, cash and prizes. And the address again is Second Chance, Box 423, Radio City Station, New York 19. Till tomorrow, I'll be back with another dramatic Second Chance story, then plus another Mystery Voice phone call. Johnny Olson in New York. Goodbye. We'll see you tomorrow.
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11: Thank you very much. Hello and welcome to It'sBeenABadWeek.com, the show that just yesterday was an ordinary Radio 2 roundup of the week's bad news and is now worth $25 billion as a result of inserting the words dot and com into its title.
12: Yes, I'm nerdy brown jumper wearing Steve Punt.
11: And I'm lonely bullied bedroom self-abuser Hugh Dennis. And from nowhere, thanks to the internet revolution, we now have a wealth equivalent to the gross national product of Belgium.
12: If you want to view our prospectus, then you'll find us on www.co.cotton.uk/profits.com. Completely overhyped. But remember, shares can go down as well as up. In other words, beware of geeks bearing gifts.
11: Actually, on this topic, we did receive an email from a listener.
12: And what did it say?
11: I've no idea. I don't know how to open my email.
12: Move on swiftly then to our special guest this week. He's a member, amongst many, many other things, a member of the Comedy Store Players, the country's leading improvisers, which makes it slightly worrying that he seems to have written everything down this week. Please welcome Neil Malarkey.
11: Thank you. Neil. So, look, have you had a bad week?
13: I have had a bit of a bad week, Hugh, since you ask. Because on Monday I was doing a work-in-progress performance of my new one-man show, All That Malarkey. For more details, visit www.allthatmalarkey.com. which is about our family name and history. The show was sold out with unreserved seats, so my agents, who always arrive late, were sitting in the front row just a few feet from me. Now, trying to be amusing in these circumstances is like trying to have a snog in front of your parents. Probably, I imagine. I've never done that. But
14: I snogged with my parents.
13: Anyway, this seemed to infect the rest of the audience, who included various other malarkeys who, because of their name, got in for free, including Chris Malarkey, who knew more about our history than me, in fact. This is very highbrow heckling, if you like. He knew, for example, that our name is an anglicization of the Gaelic Omal Erca, from the Gaelic word erc, meaning either ox or trout. So according to the chief...
14: Welcome to Call My Bluff.
13: This has been accredited by the Chief Herald of Ireland. So the original bearer of my name would have been either as strong as an ox or have the mythical trout's quality of wisdom.
12: Good. We also have with us this week our resident net surfers, John Coleshaw from Lancashire, who's on email, and Emma Clark from Manchester, so we don't want to know what type of E she's on. We also have our very own E-7.
15: Mitch Benn.
12: You see? Great. Straight in there. And not forgetting our electronic wizard, Van Man. So, Van Man, could you please give us the sound of a young internet entrepreneur's wallet being picked up off the floor? Excellent. Thank you, Van Man. And now, could you please give us the state of the dot-com market in 6 months' time?
14: I'm sorry about that. That was, of course, the wrong sound effect. That was Nicholas Anelka's career prospects. Now, ladies and gentlemen, have you had a rover of a week, or have you been Downing Street foxed? Or perhaps you've Zoe balled your eyes out? If so, let us improve your demeanour as we strive to find the winner of...
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12: And first, it's time for Emma to come back to the microphone and say, Bad Week Roundup.
16: Bad Week Roundup.
12: Almost exactly the same, but a bit higher. Yes, it's our brief resume. Genuine news stories we couldn't fit in anywhere else, starting with...
16: Bad Taste Blues.
14: Yes, a mean man from Seattle needed petrol but didn't want to pay for it, so he got a hose and siphoned it from the petrol tank of a nearby camper van. Only he hadn't got the petrol tank, he'd got the sewage outlet. We say...
12: That story is hard to swallow.
16: Crew missile.
12: In Taiwan, the small independent island off large mainland China, they've employed a new weapon in the propaganda war. In order to annoy the Chinese, they've installed a giant karaoke machine. When the wind is blowing in the right direction, they crank up the system and blast out Tony Bennett, Andy Williams and Bing Crosby. They did try Barry Manilow, but 7,000 Taiwanese deserted to China.
16: It's a lie, Di.
14: Yes, in the wake of the discovery that certain members of the Welsh rugby team are not Welsh, the authorities have decided to change their anthem to O Land of My Father's Friend Who Once Went on a Day Trip to Carmarthen.
16: CD.
12: Yes, a top-secret CD-ROM full of top-secret military secrets has turned up in an East Midlands nursery school converted into a toddler's play clock. The clock's military past was only discovered when the toddler put the big hand on the 12 and the little hand on the 3 and 40 pounds of gelignite took out the climbing frame.
16: Seedless gripes.
14: Yes, according to French research, men who spend long periods in traffic jams have lower sperm counts. No reason is given. We say, stop tooting your horns.
16: Down the Archers.
14: Yes, Jeffrey Archer has invested £100,000 in a second-hand car dealership, the one-stop car shop, and existing salesmen are worried that he will lower the tone of their esteemed profession. But what will he sell? We suggest classic cars, the Ford Escort Agency, the Anglia Share Deal, and the Morris I Wasn't Really at Oxford.
16: It's safe.
14: Yes, bosses of Marks and Spencer say that St. Michael, a man who over the years has been close to the hearts and even closer to the gussets of millions of women, no longer fits with the store's image. Store chiefs are now on the lookout for replacement saints. Favourites are St. Markdown, the patron saint of sales, St. Very Nice, the patron saint of low-fat sandwiches, and St. What I Wanted, the patron saint of things that get returned to the shop the day after Boxing Day.
16: May the 4th be with you.
14: May the 4th is the day when Londoners go to the polls, and Labour spin doctors have said that Dobbo's beard has got to go if he's going to stand any chance of winning the mayoral election.
12: On It's Been a Bad Week, we bring you for the very first time an exclusive What Would Frank Sound Like Without His Beard? First of all, here's the hirsute Frank we've all come to know and love. Thank you very much indeed, Frank. Some interesting points about the funding of the underground system there. But that's quite enough of that. Van Man, off with his beard.
14: And now the new clean-shaven Frank Dobson.
15: My dear, what that... what that beastly Kane Livingstone must appreciate is that not only do I speak correctly, but I'm half his hourly rate for speaking after dinner.
14: The bad news for Frank is that following all the exposure in the press, his own beard is now thinking of standing as an independent. On the basis he's got a higher profile than the Liberal Democrat.
12: That's the end of the Bad Week Roundup. So let's get on straight away with choosing the first candidate for...
16: The Worst Week of the Week Award, awarded weekly on a week-by-week basis.
12: Yes, and straight away, first off this week, the bad week for ballet lovers, because the new artistic director of the Royal Ballet is Australian. Ladies and gentlemen, can the humiliation go any deeper? They beat us at rugby, they beat us at cricket, and now they beat us at standing on tiptoe dressed as a swan. I don't know whether having an Australian in charge is going to have any effect on the Royal Ballet, although apparently Darcy Bussell has expressed some concern that the new artistic director keeps referring to her as Prima Sheila. But he has promised a traditional programme, so let's go over now to the Royal Opera House.

0: I've got a bad week for taxi passengers. Big story this, stories of this. Because research has shown that black cabbies have bigger brains than the rest of us. Apparently having to do the knowledge and memorising all those shortcuts that actually make the journey longer. Well, all that, that's made their brains grow bigger. Of course, another brain study this week suggests that chewing and keeping your own teeth may be the key to having a good memory. A team in Holland looked at three different sets of mice. Young with teeth, old with teeth, and old who had forcibly had their molars removed. They put the various mice in a maze and found that those with teeth found their way around really easily, while those without gnashes hadn't got a clue. Conclusive proof that teeth help memory, or conclusive proof that mice who've had their teeth pulled out remember that the last time they did what humans wanted, they had their teeth pulled out.
1: Well, it was a bad week for Cambodian pop fans, everybody. It was probably, in fact, the very worst week for Cambodian pop fans since Kim Wilde released a single called Cambodia in the mid-80s. There was a weird trend, if you remember, in the mid-80s for releasing pop songs named after major war zones. The Human League did one called The Lebanon. There was Black Lace's Aga Dubrovnik, Afghanistan the Rain, and, of course, Kim Wilde's other classic, We're the Kids in the Golan Heights and much-disputed Gaza Strip. Whoa! Anyway, the Cambodian government have banned two records this week, both by female artists, because they say these records give women a bad name. One of them is called I Still Love You Even Though You Are a Married Man, and the other, and I don't know if this loses something in translation, but the other song is called Kill Me With an Injection, Please.
0: Neil, you've got
2: a... Yes, I have. Ooh. This is a bad week for Barney Corey of Southern Texas. Barney the beachcomber was out walking on the beach with his friend Benji when they came across a tub-shaped metal object measuring 6 feet across. They dragged the giant bowl back to Barney's mobile home and set about turning into a whirlpool jacuzzi for his back garden. A keen-eyed neighbour wandered in and thought, hello. Wait a minute, that caravan dwelling beach bum is soaking his sweaty body in the nose cone of Ariane 5. Head of the European Space Agency wants it back. He's going to use it as a planter for his begonias.
0: I've got a bad week for the entire human race, ladies and gentlemen, because according to Professor Kevin Warwick of the Department of Cybernetics at the University of Reading, within decades, we will have developed scary new supercomputers with a brain power 100 times greater than the average human, so really clever, right up there with taxi drivers. The danger is that computers may not like us and will attempt to wipe us out. So actually, exactly like taxi drivers. But this apparently is not science fiction. Oh, no. This is science fact. According to the paper...
3: Robots with the brain power of insects already exist, and within 5 years, they will be as clever as cats.
0: Oh. That'll be useful. Here, robot. Here, robot. Here. Oh, never mind. Darling, the robot's up the curtains again. So that's it. That's the end of section one. And Steve, it's your choice there.
1: Well, I think the people who've had the worst week out of that lot are the toothless mice, ladies and gentlemen.
0: Right, so toothless mice, go forward to...
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1: Now, I think it's back over to Mitch.
4: Air Tours, the holiday types, have commissioned a survey of the current state of teenage slang and jargon. As is always the case with these things, it's hopelessly outdated before it's even come out. For example, they've only just noticed that pants is a derogatory adjective these days, and even Pot Noodle had figured that one out. What is a bit distressing is it's not really made clear why they've commissioned this survey, and I've got an awful dread feeling that they're going to try and teach their tour guides and reps to talk teen... Hey, kids, what's happening? What would you like to do? Now, I may be old, but you gotta be told I is streetin' down with you. Hey, kids, what's kicking? Would you like to go and dance? Because I'm sorted, top, I'm mad for it. What about my pants? Hey, kids, what's shaking? Anybody got a plan? No? Oh, anarchy, no future. Yeah, like far out, man. Hey, kids! Come back here! Where did everybody go? You crazy cats, you send me. Wow, like cool it, daddy-o.
1: Right, on to our second selection of candidates for...
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1: And it's been a bad week for airline passengers in America because a new generation of X-ray machines are being introduced in airports in the United States that can actually see through passengers' clothing. Extraordinary but true, this is the first time ever that a piece of high-tech security hardware has been designed by 13-year-old schoolboys. And the American Civil Liberties Union, not surprisingly, has protested that this new process amounts to an electronic strip search. A spokeswoman, in fact, for the machine's manufacturers, the American Science and Engineering Incorporated company, denied such claims.
5: To suggest there is anything salacious or sexual about this is just ridiculous. By the way, is that a deadly weapon strapped to your thigh, or have you just passed through our X-ray machine?
1: And meanwhile, Raymond Kelly, the U.S. Customs Commissioner, said...
6: People object to being physically touched, and that's why we brought in the scanners.
1: Well, yes, it's true that a body search can be a bit dodgy. Much better, surely, to have your naked body scrutinized by gangs of off-duty baggage handlers. Ridiculous, isn't it? Every time Liz Hurley arrives at Heathrow, the X-ray machine will achieve viewing figures Channel 5 can only dream of.
0: Yeah, I've got a bad week for Prince Philip. He decided to try out his new 50cc scooter in the grounds of Windsor Castle. And he's got a secret desire to be a mod.
7: People try to put me down just because I wear a crown.
0: Or perhaps more feasibly, because of regular complaints about the strain the royal family placed on the public purse, he's opening a home delivery pizza business. Speciality Four Seasons, mozzarella with duck, grouse, pheasant and stag. But anyway... That's by the by. Prince Philip was on his scooter and was going along very nicely, thank you, until he rode onto some gravel, misjudged the awesome power of his 50cc engine, did an inadvertent wheelie and fell off the back. All this was witnessed by 12 royal staff, which was kind of embarrassing for him. And it was made worse by the fact that when they saw him fall off, they didn't rush to his aid, they just laughed.
1: As indeed you do.
0: Yeah.
1: As indeed anyone would.
0: Yeah.
1: Now, Neil Oxall-Trout, malarkey. Yeah. Do you have... you've got a candidate.
2: Alaskan Airlines. Oh. Picture the scene. Alaskan Airlines flight 444 is boarding on a flight to California. Being a plane that takes people away from Alaska, it's full. Amongst the passengers are A, a small boy travelling alone, and B, a bogus terrorist testing the security measures used by the airline by attempting to smuggle a false bomb on board a plane. So anyway, our faux terrorist has got his rucksack full of, and I quote a spokesman, something that looked like a bomb, presumably a round black thing with a smoking fuse and the word bomb written on it. But our small boy has got his rucksack full of crayons. Fortunately for this programme, the bogus terrorist and the small boy had exactly the same rucksack.
0: Oh, oh no! And what
2: would you Adam and leave it? And so they emerged on the conveyor belt at exactly the same time. Uh-oh, it's a 1930s screwball comedy come to life. And the small boy and bogus terrorist picked up each other's bags, with the result that a shocked stewardess was asked to help find some crayons, only to find herself staring at a bag full of bomb. The plane had to make an emergency landing at Seattle, and everyone had to get off down those inflatable slidey things. But the person I feel really sorry for is the bogus terrorist attempting to storm the cockpit with a handful of wax crayons and a half-eaten Caramac bar.
0: I've got a bad week for bus passengers in Devon, because apparently to give them a greater appreciation of what it's like to be old, bus drivers are to wear wrist and ankle weights and thick lens glasses which impair their vision. Apparently that's what a lot of old people are wearing now. Anyway, it all sounds very dangerous. Although a bus driver with impaired vision is always useful if, like me, you're 38 but really want to pay half fare. In fact, of course, they won't be driving at all. They're going on a one-day course where they'll pretend to be passengers. The course comes in three versions. In the urban passenger version, the bus arrives every 10 minutes. In the small-town version, it arrives every hour. And in the rural village version, the bus arrives 3 days after the course is finished.
1: Bad week for the army. They decided to cut costs by getting rid of their own phone operators and using BT ones instead. But the BT operators don't understand military jargon, and they don't know who to put the calls through to, because the military, of course, insist on using acronyms for everything.
8: Hello, CO here. 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
1: Which means, commanding officer here, get me the Commander-in-Chief, Fleet Organisation Resources Policy Forward Planning Unit Advisory Section as soon as possible. 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
8: 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Oh, he's FO'd home.
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1: Pissed up squaddies, Cyprus, banged up for fighting locals. 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
1: Man outside Buckingham Palace in silly hat. Right, Hugh, it's your turn, I think, from that lot.
0: I think, though, I'm going to have to go for Prince Philip.
1: Right, well, we've got a very surreal lineup of finalists this week. We've now got Toothless Mice and Prince Philip. Going forward to the final of...
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0: But before we move on to our next round of candidates, it's been a bad week for the devout. 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
3: The Church Loyalty Card. 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
1: Okay, now let's move on to our third and final section of...
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1: And it's been a bad week for anyone with a sense of humour. The BBC have none whatsoever, you see, when it comes to the four fat, multicoloured, aerial-headed cash cows known collectively as the Teletubbies. Yes, up there in the land of corporate accounting, they have very little understanding of what makes cult popular culture tick, and they're taking legal action against an internet computer game called Tubby Terror, in which what happens is you get to gun them down with a submachine gun. You say sick, I say shh, I've just got to level three. A BBC spokesperson quoted in the press said,
10: "As well as being inappropriate, this is a clear infringement of BBC copyright."
1: Yes. You see, in other words, what really bothers us about this is that we're not making any money out of it. Quite frankly, I think I speak for all parents of small children when I say that the chance to mow down the portly pals is a great release, especially if you've ever had a three-year-old do splashing dance in the bath for an hour and a half. According to the papers, what happens in the game is that you cruise around Teletubby Land looking for Poe, and if you manage to get him, Tinky Winky appears, swears, and says,
11: "You killed my brother!"
0: I've got a bad week for five members of a Russian tank crew who were this week sentenced to 30 years hard labour in Siberia. Their crime was obtaining 10 crates of vodka from a Czech scrap dealer by swapping them for their tank. Yes, after a discussion between the five tank crew, which presumably went, "I want that vodka, what's the worst they could do to us? 30 years in one of the coldest, least hospitable regions on Earth, okay, let's go for it." They sold their tank for scrap and got themselves a hangover lasting until the year 2030.
1: Now, Neil, you have a car related.
2: Yes, I do. It's been a bad week for a young BBC assistant working on a new programme featuring Jeremy Clarkson. That's it. No, it's...
1: Very strong, this one.
2: A man known only as Steve was assigned to go and collect a car for use during that day's filming, a 5.7-litre, £140,000 Lamborghini Diablo. Diablo, of course, being Italian for jolly, nippy little motor. Emerging from an underground car park in Park Lane, he spotted a gap in the traffic, stuck his foot down and careered straight across three lanes and into the central reservation, blocking up the West End with tailbacks for several hours and cancelling the whole day's filming. Andy Barrett of AA Roadwatch said of the accident, "He must have been going quickly."
0: I've got a bad week for a mugger in Newark, New Jersey. This mugger in Newark, New Jersey stole a bag from a woman leaving a 7-Eleven and ran. But the woman called the police and was able to give a detailed description of the bag snatcher. And armed with the description, it only took our boys in blue minutes to find the bloke. They arrested him, put him in a police car, drove him back to the store, and it was at this point that he made his fatal mistake. The police got the woman and told the mugger to stand for a positive ID, to which he replied, "Yes, officer, that's her. That's the lady I stole the bag from."
1: Now, it was a bad week for Gordon Maxwell, a chef from Shoebury Ness in Essex. What had he done, I'll tell you? Evil genius, ladies and gentlemen, this man. A Napoleon of crime. I can barely bring myself... All right. He stole some cauliflower cheese. Yes, there was some left after dinner at the old people's home where he works as a cook. So he put some foil over it and he took it home to eat. And in no time at all...
12: Mr. Maxwell, open the door, please, Mr. Maxwell. We know you've got cauliflower cheese in there. Come outside with your cholesterol level up.
1: Absolutely true, extraordinary. And this larcenous chef was quoted in the paper.
6: The only reason I took it home to eat is because my girlfriend's recently moved in with me.
1: Yes. You see, that's the reckless, giddy romance of the early days of a relationship, ladies and gentlemen. The flowers, candlelight, reheated cauliflower cheese from an old people's home. The police, and this is true, actually accused Mr. Maxwell of deliberately cooking too much cauliflower cheese in order to nick some. Isn't that great? Isn't it good to know, when you get burgled for the third time, that the police are actually out cracking the real problem of Britain today, the massive Brassica florist in white sauce smuggling racket? OK, now, we've left this one until last.
0: Yeah, we had to, really.
1: Because,
0: well he's going to win.
1: He's going to win, frankly. This one's going to win. Man tried to rob a bank in Florida. It's the first time he'd ever done a robbery, and he was nervous. He got his gun, he put on his ski mask, he ran into the banking hall, he pointed the weapon, and he shouted, "Freeze, mother stickers! This is a f*** up!" For listeners at home, the rules are very strict, and we have just had to bleep the term cock up.
0: Obviously what happened after that was, however, you know, frightening the gun was, the staff and the rest of the people in the bank just collapsed laughing. And the poor bloke had to leave empty-handed in embarrassment.
1: But that's the end of that section.
0: Yeah. So, Neil.
13: Oh, hey,
0: well, which one of those are you going to choose?
13: Well, I'm going to be a little bit contrary. I'm going to go for the cauliflower cheese.
0: Oh.
13: Because
0: right.
13: I like cauliflower cheese.
0: You mother sticker. So, we've got our three nominees. But before we move on to find out which the audience is going to vote for, we have to say it's been a bad week for Canadians because the national pride of Canada has been badly damaged by the revelation this week that the Canadian Public Broadcasting Network is so hard up that in their version of Who Wants to Be a Millionaire, they can't afford the prize. So instead, they're offering a complete set of encyclopedias.
14: Okay, so here we are back with Who Wants to Win, a major work of reference. Now, before the break, Doreen over here was on Roger's Thesaurus. Now, Doreen, whatever happens, you're going home with the Collins Mini Dictionary. That is guaranteed. At the moment, you're on the Thesaurus, but you're just one question away from the Guinness Book of Hit Singles. All three lifelines still intact. You can go 50-50. You can ask an anorak, or you can phone a librarian. So no hurry. Here is your next question. See if you want to play it. How likely is it that this story is actually true? Is it A, very likely, B, very unlikely, C, quite likely, or D, the newspapers have made it up?
15: I think it's D, Chris.
14: D, sure.
15: Oh, you've got me thinking now, you tinker. D. D, I'll go for D.
14: Okay.
15: D.
14: Doreen, you had Roger's Thesaurus. Shift in seat, glance round, look mock serious towards the camera, even though everybody knows what's coming. Doreen. Back after the break.
1: Right, OK, now it's make your mind up time, but before we get our audience to decide who has had the worst week in the world, here is our guest announcer with a reminder of the candidates as it's Cheltenham Festival Week. Take it away, John.
6: Yes, sir, take a look here, and yes, eating up the furlongs, it's number one, Toothless Mice there. Number two, just coming in over on the far side from the Queen Mother's stable, it's Prince Philip falling off his scooter there on his bottom. Oh, ouch, very unfortunate. Oh, number three, stealing up on the outside, Cauliflower Chief Thief, Cauliflower Chief Thief. That's the third one, vote for when, well, you know what I mean.
0: Three. OK, audience, it's down to you.
14: OK, audience, press your keypads now, please. We're asking the audience.
0: Yes, it's official. The votes are in. Van Man, the drum roll, please. And Neil will announce the winner.
2: And the winner is Cauliflower Cheese Thief.
1: As a special prize this week, we've actually stretched the budget of the show dangerously. We've gone for it, and we've booked Ken Livingstone to perform the credits. Away you go, Ken.
16: All right, then. Well, I've got my mayoral regalia on, so anyway, yeah, you've been listening to It's Been a Bad Week, which featured Steve Punt. Oh, nice. Good. Which featured Steve Punt, Hugh Dennis, Emma Clark, John Colshaw, Mitch Benn, and special guest Neil Malarkey. It was written by... Go a bit faster. We need a bit more than that. That's better. It was written by Steve Punt, Hugh Dennis, Steve Knight, Mike Whitehill, Sue Morris, and Steve Cochran. The broadcast assistant was Judy Stevens. The producer was Nick Canner. And the executive producer was Dirk Maggs. It's Been a Bad Week. It's a Salador. Oh, sorry. It's a Salador production for BBC Radio 2. Nice pile of money. Don't forget the VAT.
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19: Presenting Joel McRae as Jace Pearson in Tales of the Texas Rangers. Tales of the Texas Rangers, authentic stories from their official files. Texas, more than 260,000 square miles. And 50 men who make up the most famous and oldest law enforcement body in North America.

0: from the files of the Texas Rangers come these stories based on fact. Only names, dates, and places are fictitious for obvious reasons. The events themselves are a matter of record. Tonight's transcribed case, Candyman.
1: It is 4 p.m., April 14th, 1947. A prisoner at the jail in Pentland County, Texas, is being returned to his cell as the visiting hour comes to an end. His name is Paul Abbott, serving out a six-month sentence for petty larceny. His cellmate, John Saygood, has not had a visitor. For Saygood is being held without bail, awaiting trial for murder.
2: All right, Abbott, in.
3: Your wife bring what I told you to get for me?
4: Yeah. Yeah, I got it, Johnny. Candy and the razor blades. You know we're not supposed to have razor blades.
3: Yeah. If they find them on me, they might put me in jail. What are you so nervous about with your lousy six-month flat bit? I'm facing the chair. My nerves are still better than yours.
4: Look, Saygood, I only got a month and a half to go. I don't want to get in no trouble. Lay off, will
3: you? Are you telling me what I should do, you cheap heister?
4: Oh, Johnny, let go of my arm. You're hurting me.
3: No kidding. Really? Gee, kid, I'm sorry. Maybe I play too rough and you're my pal. Model prisoner like you with only a few weeks to go never gets searched after a visit. And you're so good to me. Have a piece of candy, pal.
4: I don't want any.
3: Okay. You know, while you've been out visiting, I've been thinking. I'm going to let you and your wife do me another favor. A big favor.
4: Look, I got to be careful what I ask her. I can't upset her now. You know that?
3: Oh, that's right. The baby's due soon, ain't it, Papa? Wouldn't want the kid to start out without an old man, would you?
4: What do you mean, Johnny?
3: I wanted to see if your wife could get these razor blades in. Now, next time she comes, tell her to bring me a hacksaw and a gun.
4: No, Johnny.
3: You don't want to see me go to the chair, do you? Now, if you do, I could take one of these blades to your throat.
4: No, Johnny.
3: Keep your voice down.
4: All right, Johnny. All right. I'll do it.
3: You'll do it. Now, don't kid me. I can hear the wheels turning in that square head of yours. Next time the screw takes you out of here, you'll spill your guts.
4: I won't, Johnny, I swear.
3: I know you won't. And I'll tell you why. Because if you rat on me, somebody will slip a shiv into you. In jail or out. Now, remember that. Remember it if you ever want to see that kid.
4: You don't realize what you're asking me to do.
3: I ain't asking, I'm telling. If you decide to get brave with your own neck, remember I can have your wife taken care of, too.
4: You wouldn't do that.
3: Here comes the screw.
2: What's he yelping about? What's going on in here?
3: We was just arguing, that's all.
2: About what?
3: Baseball. How many games Gehrig played for the Yanks.
2: Is that right, Abbott?
3: Ain't that right, Abbott?
4: Yeah, that's right. Baseball.
1: Frantic with fear, Paul Abbott yielded to Saygood and, through his wife, obtained the gun and hacksaw. The blow-off came a week later when the Pentland County jailer was killed and Saygood and Abbott escaped. While roadblocks were being quickly set up by Ranger and Highway Patrol units, Ranger Jace Pearson contacted Sheriff Leonard Ginn at the county jail.
5: Well, they were in this cell, Ranger.
6: Yeah. Tongue of the lock has been hacksawed, Sheriff.
5: Yeah, they must have waited in the passage until the jailer turned the corner here and shot him through the stomach and took his keys.
6: Any idea where they got the gun?
5: No, but Abbott's wife was allowed to visit. She could have slipped it in to him.
6: You got a pickup out for her?
5: Mm-hmm. Deputy's out after her now. Abbott made a big jump when they gunned the jailer. From petty larceny to jailbreak and murder.
6: I don't know. A murderer like Saygood, he had a reason to crash out. But a first-timer like Abbott with only 4 weeks to go, he doesn't figure to make a break.
5: Well, just the same, Abbott's gone with Saygood.
6: We may find out why when we bring in his wife. Sometimes a man goes places he doesn't want to go. With a gun in his back.
7: What could I do, Sheriff? What else could I do? That man would have killed him.
6: Yeah. Did you arrange anything else for them, Mrs. Abbott? Get clothing or an automobile?
7: No, how could I? I even had to lie to my mother to get money. To buy the gun. Paul was in jail and I wasn't working. I was always borrowing money to bring him things.
6: I understand. The one behind the bars doesn't do all the suffering.
7: I'd have done anything for Paul. But I had to take the food out of my mouth to buy things for that other man. And it isn't me alone. I'll be having my baby soon. Why did Paul go with him? Why?
6: I don't think he went willingly, Mrs. Abbott. I'm afraid he went at the point of that gun you brought in.
5: Oh. I begin to agree with that, Ranger.
6: You told us you brought Saygood a lot of candy.
7: Yeah. More than a dollar's worth every week.
5: There's a real sweet tooth, Jase. Always sitting up a yammer for sugar at mealtimes.
6: Yeah. Mrs. Abbott, will you excuse us for a moment? Sheriff, I want to see you for a second.
5: Oh, sure, sure.
6: Got anybody watching our house in case Abbott and Saygood show up there?
5: Yeah, it's covered.
6: Good. Your office hasn't any report of a stolen car, huh?
5: No, nothing yet.
6: And they're probably on foot. Could be out of the county by now, though. We have other ranger units in the area. I'm going to call my headquarters and have one of them come with me so he can beat the countryside.
5: Okay. Anything else you want me to handle?
6: Yeah. They'll have to eat wherever they are. And even if they have money, they won't take a chance on being spotted buying anything for a while.
5: That figures.
6: I want you to make a careful check on any robbery report you get from food stores.
5: Uh-huh.
6: I'd like an itemized account of everything that's taken. I got a hunch Saygood will make a special effort to get his hands on some candy. All that day, nothing turned up in the roadblock. While Ranger Jim Leeds and I rode through the countryside without finding a trace of the man we were after. But on the following morning...
2: Maybe we've been heading the wrong way, Jase.
6: I don't think so, Leeds. Coming this way would have been the fastest trail out of the county. Otherwise, all wilderness for more than 80 miles. Too much of them on foot without supplies.
2: Still figuring they cut through toward U.S. 280, eh?
6: They must have. They'll have to get to a car someplace unless they got a spot to hold up in real close. I don't think Saygood would take that chance. He'll want distance.
2: Yeah. Farmhouse head.
6: A rider coming, too. He's really pounding leather.
2: He sees us. Coming right this way.
6: Let's meet him.
8: Howdy, strangers.
6: Whoa, Charco.
8: Hey, I didn't expect anybody so soon.
6: Well, what do you mean?
8: Well, I just called the sheriff less than half an hour ago. Ain't that why you're here?
6: We didn't know about your call. What happened?
8: Well, my dogs flushed a couple of prowlers during the night. I haven't had all night hunting them, or I'd have put in a call before.
2: Maybe you're boys. You know what they look like?
8: No, all I saw was two shadows. Dogs woke me up like I told you. Men was prowling around.
6: You better have a look at this place, Leeds.
2: Yeah.
6: We'll ride back with you.
8: Oh,
2: all right. Yeah.
6: How long ago did it happen?
8: Oh, reckon it was 2 a.m., about 6 hours ago.
6: You say you chased them?
8: Yeah, but I couldn't spot them in the dark. Just rode around all night. I'd have had any sense, I'd have called right away, but they threw a couple of shots at me when I saw them, and I got hot and went for my gun and lit out.
6: I see. They get anything?
8: When I went back to the house this morning, my missus said a couple of shirts and jeans was missing.
6: Must be Saygood and Abbott, all right. Getting rid of their jail clothes. They have horses?
8: No, I didn't hear any.
6: Maybe they were going to take a couple of yours and didn't have time to get them. How come your dogs didn't stay after them?
8: Dogs pinned up. Should have turned them loose, but like I said, I was too hot to do any thinking after they shot at me.
6: If you had done any thinking, you'd have stayed home. One of the men you were chasing is a killer. And about as cold as they come. We picked up their trail near the farmhouse. About 4 miles out, we found the ashes of a fire and chicken bones and feathers. And in the brush near the same spot, a bundle of prison clothes. From there, the trail led straight to the U.S. highway.
2: You can see the road through the brush now, Jase.
6: Yeah. Let's hope we spot a highway patrol car before we...
2: Well, what's the matter?
6: Something off the road in that patch of Douglas fir. Yeah,
2: looks like the front of a truck pulled pretty far back.
9: Come on. Get up, Charlie.
2: Get up, boy.
6: Oh, boy. Haul truck. Stacked with new cars.
2: Uh-huh.
6: That's what they are.
2: Well screened from the road, all right.
6: Yeah. Driver doesn't seem to be around.
2: Unloading ramps down, Jase.
6: Tire tracks on the ground. They've got a car now, all right.
2: Wonder what happened to the driver of the truck.
6: Blood on the cab seat. And more on the running board than the ground.
2: Go this way.
6: There he is.
2: Dead, Jase. Probably tried to go for help and couldn't make it.
6: Yeah. Wound looks like Saygood's trademark. Shot through the stomach.
0: You are listening to Tales of the Texas Rangers, starring Joel McRae as Ranger Jase Pearson. Now we continue with tonight's case, Candyman. An authentic story from the files of the Texas Rangers.
6: I left the horses with Leeds at the nearest town. He did some checking while I got a lift back to Pentland to pick up the car and horse trailer. Then I drove back to meet Leeds where I'd left him. Come on, boy. Get in the trailer.
2: Good boy. Ready to roll, Jase.
6: Roll as soon as we can figure out which way. You check on those gas stations?
2: Highway patrol went all the way down the line. No station serviced the car we're looking for. No pump locks were broken during the night.
6: They must have driven as far as they wanted to go and ditched the car. Somewhere within about 100 miles from here.
2: How do you figure that?
6: Well, new cars coming off the assembly line only get a few gallons of gas put in them. If they didn't take on more gas, they got as far as they could on what was in the tank.
2: That makes sense.
6: We'll head west. Sagan's had trouble in Oklahoma and Louisiana, according to his record, so he'd go to New Mexico, where he's clean, if he left the state.
2: Yeah? Guess it's our best shot.
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0: asleep in a room right back at the store here, Ranger, when I hear this noise. I got up and lit the light, and it was just before daybreak.
1: Yeah. Mm. See anybody?
0: No, but I opened the door into the store, and then the dang cat popped into my room and started purring and rubbing against my leg. So I just figured she knocked something over, so I went on back to bed.
1: I see.
0: Didn't know anybody broke in until I got up this morning and found the door glass busted. Must have slept through that, though. I sleep real sound. Guess I woke up when they knocked this stack of canned goods over. Got them up and got them all stacked again now.
1: You call the sheriff right away?
0: Yep. Soon as I found a few dollars from the cash drawer missing. Didn't think about the candy counter. Don't keep much, you know. Till a couple of kids come in later on wanting some peppermint lifesavers. Then I saw a whole box of them was gone and some chocolate bars.
1: I guess that's when the sheriff got in touch with us then. And we'll rope off this showcase and have somebody from our lab come in to check it for fingerprints so we can be sure it was the man we were after.
2: Not much doubt about it, Chase.
1: Nothing like being sure. We drove further west from Pike Hill past Virgo while we waited for the fingerprint check. We combed the brush along the highway looking for the car Saygood Nabbit had stolen, but there was no sign of it. If it was abandoned, it might stay hidden for weeks.
3: Nothing in here, Jace.
1: No. Would have been a good spot to ditch a car, though. Well, they couldn't have driven much further than this.
2: We may find it further on.
1: Maybe. Maybe we've already passed it.
2: Call on your car radio, Jace.
1: Yeah. I heard it.
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1: Units 10 and 7 continuing investigation. 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
4: KTXA, Austin.
1: Pile in, leads.
2: Virgo's about 50 miles back, Jase.
5: Yeah, I had a hunch we came too far.
2: Figure the woman's helping them hide out?
1: Vega didn't head in this direction without a reason. If she isn't hiding him, she'll know where he's headed.

0: Roberts wasn't at work, nor was she at her home when we got there. But she came home about an hour later. We left her car out of sight. She didn't see us until she came up the steps to the private entrance on the porch. Miss Roberts?
1: What? Oh, Rangers. I didn't see you.
0: Thought you might be able to help us. You know a man named John Saygood?
1: I used to know him, long time ago.
0: You seen him lately?
1: Well, how could I? I heard that he was in jail.
0: Paper boy must have been neglecting you lately. He's out. We're looking for him.
1: All right, Ranger. I'll tell you what I know. He probably headed for Oklahoma City. Told me once that he could always hide out there if he got in any trouble.
0: He should have carried a compass because he headed the wrong way. He broke into a store at Pike Hill before sunup this morning, and he was still moving in this direction when he left there.
1: Well, I haven't seen him.
0: Good. And you won't mind if we take a look through your apartment.
2: If you've got any objection, one of us can wait here while the other gets a warrant.
1: All right, you can come in. I only hesitated because the place is a mess.
0: Sure, but we won't tell the neighbors. Come on, let's go.
1: Well, here you are. I couldn't hide a mouse in here.
0: Leeds, check the bathroom and closets. I'll look in the kitchen.
3: Bye, Jay. Nobody here, Jay, that's for sure.
0: Nope, not now. But there was somebody here.
1: What do you mean?
0: I mean, if you were a better housekeeper, you might make a better liar. You could have swept up these candy wrappers on the floor.
1: Is there a law against eating candy? I eat it all the time.
0: So does Saygood. You happen to have a 30-day diet tacked up on your kitchen wall. Your figure says you've been following it pretty close.
1: You can't prove anything with that.
0: Maybe not. But there's something else. Two different brands of cigarettes in this ashtray. One brand doesn't have any lipstick on them.
1: I had a boyfriend visit me.
0: I'm going to check every store in this town and find out if you bought a load of groceries today. And if you did, you better be able to show them or prove where they went.
1: Ranger,
0: you're concealing and aiding a murderer. You can serve a lot of time for that, Marcella. Enough to rub off those good looks before you get out.
1: I don't want to go to jail. But you don't know Johnny. He'd kill me.
0: Where is he?
1: Well, I took him and the other fellow up the back road to the Sierra Diablo foothills. Said he'd hide out there and come back in a week. After I raised some money for him to get out of the country.
0: You lead us out the way you left him. And don't bother about raising that money. He isn't going to be needing it. We followed her to the place where Saygood and Abbott had been dropped. The base of the wild Sierra Diablo country, catching the last rays of the sun. Leeds and I took our horses out of the trailer and started after them.
2: Getting pretty dark, Jase.
0: Yeah. Have to leave the horses and go on foot soon or we'll lose this trail.
2: I can hardly see anything now.
0: Hold up a minute. Whoa, charcoal.
2: Oh, what?

0: charcoal.
1: Oh, what?
0: Moist patch here. One of them slipped and fell.
2: Yeah, the one making the heaviest tracks. Probably Saygood.
0: No, Abbott. Saygood's bigger, but he's using Abbott for a pack mule to carry supplies. Look how the tracks spraddle out.
2: Yeah. Sure must be carrying weight, all right.
0: Headed right for that rocky ground ahead. We won't find any more prints as clear as these.
2: Want to tie the horses off here?
0: No. I think we better lead them. They can walk this ground, and we may need them coming out. Now, let's keep going.

0: Ah, we've lost him, Jase.
1: Keep flashing your light around. Keep it cupped.
0: All right. I'll spread out a little.
1: No, wait a minute. Come back.
0: Huh? What'd you find?
1: Earth is soft at the base of this rock.
0: Yeah, but no prints in it, Jase.
1: No, but look at those marks.
0: Huh. Rattlesnake track.
1: Yeah, wasn't moving away from here, though. Den's probably in under the rock. Was weaving back and forth. A rattler only does that when it's disturbed.
0: You mean they scared it passing by?
1: Something scared it. Some loose rock fell around here not long ago, either. You can see where it chipped as it fell. The chips are fresh. Haven't been weathered over.
0: Then they must have knocked it loose climbing up around a rock.
1: Yeah. Let's find out. If they did come this way, they must have moved along this ledge. Here. Use your light again.
0: You're right, Jase. Look at this.
1: Yeah. Piece of broken shoelace. Snapped while they were climbing. And they sat there and tied the rest of it. See where his back rubbed dirt off the rock behind him.
0: Yeah.
1: And they made straight for that plateau. Give Saygood a clear view of anything coming up by day.
0: Gonna leave the horses here and go on?
1: No. Climb down and get them. We'll circle the rocks and take the long way up. We'll give Saygood a chance to fall asleep. We may be able to...
2: If they did come this way, they must have moved along this ledge.
1: Here. Use your light again.
0: You're right, Jase. Look at this.
1: Yeah. Piece of broken shoelace. Snapped while they were climbing. And they sat there and tied the rest of it. See where his back rubbed dirt off the rock behind him.
0: Yeah.
1: And they made straight for that plateau. Give Saygood a clear view of anything coming up by day.
0: Gonna leave the horses here and go on?
1: No. Climb down and get them. We'll circle the rocks and take the long way up. We'll give Saygood a chance to fall asleep. We may be able to take him alive. We reached the plateau, a broad, flat patch just under the final ascent of the high peaks of the range, and picked up the trail again. It led straight toward a clump of trees and brush, and through the trees we saw the glow of a fire. We moved toward it.
0: The moon's pretty bright now, Jase. We're out here. They're in cover. Unless they move between us and that fire.
1: It's funny Saygood would keep a fire going at night. Need it in the day for cooking, but it's a giveaway in the dark.
0: He probably figures he's safe enough. He's got to keep an eye on Abbott. Unless we're wrong and Abbott's along because he wants to be.
1: Well, we'll find that out when the showdown comes.
0: No sign any movement there yet, Jase.
1: We'd better leave the horses now. And we'll stake them out here and split. Circle in on foot and...
3: Stop now, please!
1: Now I knew what was wrong with the fire. It was a decoy Saygood had set up. He was someplace in the rim of the brush behind us. I twisted around looking for a flash of his gun if he fired again.
4: Let it up, Rangers! Let me get a good shot! I'll put one right to your belly.
5: You didn't expect to get away, did you, Saygood?
4: You ain't got me yet.
5: We can wait. You'll never get out of here unless we take you out.
6: We got four guns, you're one, Saygood.
4: Don't forget the extra joker I dealt myself. Talk up, Abbott.
7: Oh, Johnny, my arm.
4: I still got Abbott, little papa. And if one of you got a bullet mark for me, remember it's got to go through him first.
0: Keep him talking, Jase. Maybe I can crawl around.
1: No. He's trigger happy. He heard a sound. He put a bullet in Abbott's back.
4: What do you say, Rangers? You want to see this punk die? I remember, I got nothing to lose by gunning it.
5: What do you want, Saygood?
4: I'll make you a deal.
5: We don't make deals.
4: You'll make this one, or Abbott.

0: He's not falling, Ranger. He'll kill me. I got a wife and a kid down.
1: Ain't that touching, Rangers? Now you're going to play ball with me.
2: What's your deal?
1: Back off. Way off so I can see you go. And leave us your horses. And remember, Abbott will be in front of me when we come out to get him.
3: Jeez. We can let him come out, and then we can...
4: Sure, sure, I know.
2: All right, Sagard. You got a deal.
3: I loosened the cinch on Charcoal. We backed away, ready in case they fired. Then they moved out into the moonlight. Sagard kept Abbott between us and got him up on Lead's horse. Then he started to mount Charcoal.
1: Hold on, Rangers!
5: Take him, Charcoal! Take him, boy! Come on, Lee.
1: Open.
5: He won't be able to hit anything but the ground. There goes, Sagard. Watch him.
1: Oh, my arm! My arm got hit!
3: Oh. You all right, Abbott?
6: Yeah. Yeah, I'm all right.
3: Get up, Sagard.
1: Oh, my arm!
3: Never borrow a ranger's horse when a ranger's around unless he wants you to have him. I'm glad I didn't have to kill you, Sagard. I want the rest of the prisoners at Pentland to see you back in that cell. Might help them make up their minds never to come back again.
6: You can start that lesson with me, Ranger. Once I get out, you won't see me there again.
3: Good, Abbott. It's no place for a wife and kid to go visiting. All right, Sagard. Get going.

0: This is Joel McCrea. Many tales about the Texas Rangers have been repeated until they are legend, and here's one of my favorites. Many years ago, rioting broke out in a Texas town, and the mayor appealed for aid from the Rangers. He was at the railroad depot to meet the expected help when a stranger got off the train and approached him. "Are you the mayor?" the stranger asked. The mayor, looking anxiously for the Ranger force, said, "Yeah, but I have no time to talk to you now. I'm waiting for the Texas Rangers to stop this rioting." The stranger said, "I'm the Ranger. I was sent down to help you." The mayor's mouth dropped open in dismay. "They only send one Ranger?" Puzzled by the question, the Ranger said, "Yeah. You only got one riot, haven't you?" Don't forget our date, same time next week, folks. See you then.
1: Next week, Joel McCrea in another authentic reenactment of a case from the files of the Texas Rangers.

0: Joel McRae is currently seen starring in the Universal International Technicolor production Saddle Tramp. Tonight's cast included Tony Barrett, Frank Martin, Reed Hadley, Wilms Herbert, Dick Ryan, and Lorene Tuttle. This story was transcribed and adapted by Joel Murcott, and the program was produced and directed by Stacy Keach. This is Hal Gibney speaking.
1: Three chimes mean good times on NBC. The secret of Dennis Day's comedy is that he always appears perplexed and bewildered. Dennis will be back on the network of the chimes Saturday, October 7th. That's 3 weeks from tonight, with more delightful mix-ups and popular music in the thrilling Day manner. And that same Saturday, October 7th, also marks the return of Judy Canova with more of her mountain-style music and mayhem. 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
3: We present King Street Jr. by Jim Eldridge, starring Peter Davison as Eric Brown and James Grout as Mr. Beeston, the headmaster.
4: Hey, you lot! What do you think you're doing?
5: Nothing, sir.
4: How often do I have to tell you no running in the corridors?
5: I'm sorry, sir. Sorry,
4: you shouldn't even be in the building yet.
5: Oh, sorry, we forgot.
4: Right then, off you go, quickly.
6: That's right, you tell them.
4: Who let them in, Fred? It's 20 minutes to the bell.
6: 24, actually.
4: All right. Well, come to that, you're in early. Couldn't you sleep?
6: The car's in for its MOT. I had to come by train this morning.
4: Oh.
6: Never again. Have you been on a train in rush hour recently?
4: Bad, was it?
6: Well, I'll tell you one thing. You never see Jimmy Savile on those trains.
4: I can imagine. Oh, just a minute, Fred. Out! Get out! You shouldn't be in this building for another 20 minutes.
5: 20 minutes? It's cold outside,
4: though, sir. Dear. We're being invaded.
6: Well, it is a bit cold, huh?
4: It's not that cold.
6: I expect you just crept in. Shows have got brains.
4: Yes, but they know the rules. I'll have to read the riot act in assembly.
6: Doubt if it'll make much difference.
4: I know. Don't times change? I never broke the school rules when I was a kid.
6: Oh, too terrified.
4: Well, absolutely.
6: Know what you mean, though. Break the rules at my old school, you get flogged.
4: Tough on the bounty, was it? I remember we had a maths teacher. Old Slacky, we used to call him. He used to fall in front of the class. He'd just sit there snoring. But nobody moved. We were all too terrified. I mean, God knows what would happen if a teacher did that today.
6: The kids would sell the body to medical science before he woke up.
4: You're probably right.
6: I think there's a lot to be said for the occasional clip round the ear. I have plenty and I haven't come to much harm.
4: Yes, but be honest. Some of them are more than clips round the ear.
6: Yes, true.
4: I mean, take old Slacky. If he clipped you round the ear, you'd have to go out in the street to collect your head. I mean, do that now and you'd end up in prison for assault.
6: That's if the kids don't fight back. Lower the school leaving age to 7. That's what I say.
4: Ah, good morning, Mr. Lewis.
7: Hello, Mr. Beeston. Fred, you're early.
6: Yes.
4: Well, I better be getting on. I'll see you at assembly.
7: Oh, before you go, Mr. Beeston.
4: Don't start already. It's not even 9:10.
7: This is important.
4: Oh, more problems.
7: Mrs. Stone just phoned.
4: When?
7: 4 minutes ago.
4: No, she didn't. I've been here all the time.
7: The phone was switched through to the kitchen. Mrs. Perkis took it. Mrs. Stone won't be in today.
4: Why not?
7: She'd been ill over the weekend. But she says she'll try and get in tomorrow.
6: She shouldn't. She ought to stay off.
4: Hey, why?
6: Bringing her germs in. Everyone will go down with it.
4: Well, most people have already had it. We haven't had a full week's staff since we've been back.
7: And what she was most worried about was the dinner money.
4: Oh, God, no.
7: She says you must remember to bring the credits forward from last week.
4: I hate doing the dinner money. I'm always a penny out.
6: Only to be expected, really.
4: What is?
6: It's flu epidemic. No one's been back long enough to build up immunity against the children. I reckon we ought to spray them with disinfectant.
7: Oh, and one more thing. You're wanted in the hall.
4: Not to my knowledge. Oh, it isn't Mrs. Rudd.
7: Yes.
4: Not again. That woman will be the death of me. I'll see her later.
7: No, I think you should go now. She sounds very upset.
4: Oh, what is it?
7: I think someone's damaged the piano.
6: A music critic?
4: Oh, what sort of damage, did she say?
7: No, but she muttered something about getting the police in.
4: Oh, for goodness sake. Right, come on, Fred.
8: Who, me?
4: Yes, you want to see what it's all about, don't you?
6: Oh, really? No.
4: Come on, you've got nothing to do till assembly, and I'll need your support.
9: Look at them, those dreadful marks. It's disgraceful.
4: What do you make of it, Fred?
10: They're deep grooming.
9: Absolutely dreadful.
10: See, they've been dug in down the side.
9: It really is disgraceful. Sheer vandalism.
4: Mrs. Rudd, please, please. How do you think it was done, Fred?
10: Well, it's hard to say. Might be a knife, scissors.
4: Yes, not very nice.
9: Not very nice. It's wanton destruction.
4: Yes, all right, Mrs. Rudd, I agree.
9: Well, what are you going to do about it? I demand immediate action.
4: Look, hold your horses. Let's take this one step at a time.
9: Typical.
4: What?
9: That's typical of your attitude to me and my piano.
4: The school piano, Mrs.
9: You must act immediately. There's a lunatic loose in this school.
6: There's about 300 of them.
9: What was that, Mr. Holliday?
6: Nothing.
4: Look, first of all, we've got to discover who's been in or around the hall since yesterday.
9: What do you mean?
4: Well, whoever did this, they might have been seen by someone.
9: Oh, there's no need for that. I know who committed this outrage.
4: You do?
9: Oh, yes, I know the culprit. And I know why he did it.
4: Well?
9: It's Sam Simmons, that new boy in Mr. Brown's class. And he did this out of pure revenge.
4: Revenge?
9: Oh, yes. This vandalism is aimed at me quite deliberately.
4: Revenge for what?
9: I had cause to reprimand the boy very severely yesterday. In fact, I had no alternative but to ban him from the school choir.
4: Oh, not another one.
9: What do you mean?
4: They're always banning people from the choir. It's a wonder we got a choir left.
9: That's a typical exaggeration. I am responsible for the music in this school, and I refuse to lower my standards for anyone.
4: All right, all right. Why did you ban young Simmons? What had he done?
9: It was unforgivable.
4: What was?
9: He did a noise in the middle of choir practice.
10: Well, he sang a few wrong notes. Is that what you mean?
9: No, I do not mean that.
4: But what do you mean, for goodness sake?
9: He did a rude noise, a deliberate rude noise.
4: Oh, come on, Mrs. Rudd, you can't blame the lad for that.
6: Remember what we had for school dinner yesterday.
9: Mr. Holliday, please.
4: He probably couldn't help it anyway.
9: Are you suggesting that I don't know the difference between an accidental rude noise and a deliberate one?
4: I accept you've got the musical ear for
9: Mr.
4: it.
9: Mr. Beeston!
4: But it's a bit hard on the lad to ban him from the choir just for that. And if you want my opinion, I'd be careful about accusing him of this, at least without more concrete evidence.
9: Well, who else could it be? You tell me.
10: Well, could be anyone.
9: No, no, you tell me. Who else in this school would want to do this to me?
4: Fred,
10: don't look at me.
9: I know I'm strict. I make no apologies for that. And while I may not carry popularity like some members of the staff I could name, the children do respect me and would never dream of damaging my piano.
4: The school piano, Mrs.
9: You
4: Rudd?
9: You just refuse to take this seriously, don't you?
4: Look, far from it, Mrs. Rudd. Now, believe me, the last thing I want is some maniac roaming around damaging school property. The sooner we find the culprit, the better.
9: But I've told you who it is.
4: Who you think it is?
9: Mr. Beeston, my piano has been damaged beyond repair.
4: But it's only the woodwork, isn't it?
9: Only the
4: it's
9: woodwork.
4: It's still playable, isn't it?
9: Well, yes, it is, but that's not the point.
4: All right, all right. Now, look into it today.
9: And Simmons?
4: I'll consider what you've told me.
9: I want you to do more than consider.
4: Oh, all right, I'll talk to him today as well. Look, please don't worry, Mrs. Rudd. One way or another, we'll get to the bottom of this.
9: I hope so. Oh, dear, if things go on like this, I shall get another migraine.
6: Well, what are you going to do?
4: Oh, I don't know. Who else would want to do this to me? I mean, if she takes that line, we'll have to fingerprint everyone in the school.
6: She's got a point now.
4: Of course she has. If they get away with this, whoever did it, there's no reason why they shouldn't start carving up the rest of the furniture.
10: Well, there are 300 odd suspects, including young Simmons. You're going to have a busy day.
4: Right. £13.50. £13.60.
11: £13.70. Having fun?
4: I was till you came in.
11: Oh.
4: I nearly had it balanced then.
11: I came to see if you wanted any help.
4: Oh, you're an angel. If St. Peter won't let you into heaven, tell him to talk to me.
11: How far have you got?
4: To the screaming stage.
11: As far as counting.
4: Well, those piles are in tens, those are in fifties, and this little pile is Irish pennies.
11: Right.
12: You wanted to see me, Mr. Beeson?
4: Ah, Mr. Brown. Come in, come in.
12: Hope I'm not interrupting anything.
11: No, no, I'm just counting my wages.
4: Let's go into my inner sanctum.
11: What about this dinner money?
4: Well, if you can get it to balance, I'll buy you a pint.
11: 2 pints.
8: You're on. Come through, Mr. Brown, will you?
13: Right.
8: Right. Take a pew.
13: Thank you.
8: Mr. Brown, we have a problem.
13: Yes?
8: The case of the scratched piano.
13: Oh, yes, I heard about that.
8: What else have you heard?
13: Well, nothing, just that the piano's been badly damaged.
8: Yes, well, Mrs. Rudder's got it into her head that it's a lad from your class who's responsible.
13: I didn't know that.
8: Young Simmons.
13: Well, Sam Simmons?
8: Yes.
13: Oh, no, I can't believe that.
8: All right, I know. One of my class would never do a thing like
13: that. No, but he wouldn't. Well, I didn't think he's that sort of child.
8: Can you be sure?
13: Well,
8: you and I both know that anyone's capable of anything. And Sam's he's a bit withdrawn, isn't he?
13: Well, he's new here this term. That wouldn't be unusual, would it?
8: No.
13: Mind you, I do know he was upset at being thrown out of the choir.
8: Was he?
13: And I must say, I can't blame him.
8: So do you think he was capable of nobbling the piano in revenge?
13: Well, revenge, that's a bit strong, isn't it?
8: Not according to Mrs. Rudd. She believes the attack on her piano is a sort of personal vendetta, bloodlust among the Crotchets and Quavers.
13: No, I can't believe Sam would do a thing like that.
8: Have you had any trouble with him?
13: Well, no more than usual. A couple of playground scraps, nothing serious, no one was hurt.
8: Mm-hmm.
13: But as I said, I think the choir ban has hurt him quite deeply, really.
8: Any idea why?
13: Well, he enjoyed it. Gave him an opportunity to shine. He's got a lot of problems academically.
8: What sort of problems?
13: Well, he's a long way behind for his age. He can't read, not really, and therefore he has difficulty writing.
8: I don't recall seeing that in the report from his old school.
13: Well, they said he had problems, didn't they? They just weren't specific.
8: No help to us.
13: Anyway, he didn't get a lot of encouragement there, from what I can gather. That's why he was really pleased about getting into the choir here. He said it was better than being put out into the corridor all the time.
8: That's at his last school?
13: Yes. Well, it's understandable, isn't it? And being unable to read at his age, it must have been hard for him. With the other children and the teachers. It isn't surprising he caused problems.
8: Well, that sort of thing puts a child under pressure. There's no knowing how they react.
13: And after getting into the choir here and then being banned...
8: It's a pity he had to come up against Mrs. Rudd.
13: Oh, he quite likes her.
8: Does he?
13: I think that's why he was so upset when she banned him. But I still can't believe he's capable of all that damage to the piano.
8: Well, there's one good thing. It seems as though he'll talk to you. I tell you what, have a word with him, will you? See what you can find out. There's a chance he might just open up to you.
14: Right, everyone. After play, I want you all in the hall, all ready changed for PE, all sitting down by the stage, ready for Mr. Holliday. And if he tells me about anyone messing around, I'll personally drown them in Mrs. Perkis's lemon custard. Right, off you go. Quietly. Sam.
15: Yes?
14: I want a word with you before you go.
15: Yes, sir.
14: Come on, the rest of you. Hurry up. Go out to play. Quickly. Right. Sam, I want to talk to you about yesterday.
15: Yes, sir.
14: About the choir practice when Mrs. Rudd asked you to leave.
15: Oh. Yeah. You reckon I did the piano.
14: Sam, I haven't said anything about the piano.
15: She reckons I did it.
14: I'm just asking you what happened.
15: She said I did a rude noise.
14: And?
15: What?
14: Did you make a rude noise?
15: Oh, it wasn't just me. They were all doing it. Only... she did near the others, just... she picked on me.
14: And then what?
15: Well, she told me to get out and never come back.
14: And that's when you came back here?
15: Yeah.
14: And you haven't been back in the hall since then?
15: Only for assembly.
14: Yes, of course, but apart from assembly.
15: Hey, you think I did it, don't you? Everyone does.
14: Sam.
15: It wasn't me, I never touched it, I couldn't care about a wrong piano.
14: Someone did it.
15: There were loads of people who could have done it. Anyway, it's her fault. No one likes her.
14: Sam, calm down.
15: It's a wrong piano anyway.
14: Calm down! Now, since you've been at this school, I've been fair with you, haven't I? I've trusted you and you've trusted me.
15: Yes, sir.
14: Sam, look at me. Did you do it? Well, did you?
15: Yeah.
14: When?
15: Before school. I didn't mean to do it, sir, honest. I just went to you to see if the hymn sheets were up. And, like, saw these scissors and... well, if she hadn't have thrown me out of the choir...
14: All right, Sam. Now, look. Now, what we'll do is this. Straight after playtime, I want you to come with me to Mr. Beeston.
15: Oh, no, he'll hit me. No,
14: no. He won't.
15: He will.
14: No, I promise, Sam. I just want you to tell him what you've told me, all right?
15: He won't tell anyone, will he?
14: Well, I suppose Mrs. Rudd will probably have
15: she'll
14: to...
15: she'll half kill me when she finds out.
14: No, she won't. I give you my word.
15: Oh, you won't let him eat me.
14: Now, you've been honest with me. Now, trust me.
15: Yes, sir.
14: Now, off you go to play. And I'll see you in here right after the bell.
15: Yeah. Oh, I didn't mean to do it, Mr. Brown. Honest, I really didn't. Honest.
13: It's up to you to convince Mr. Beeston that you didn't.
15: Oh, yes, sir. He won't half get licking, sir.
13: Susan, what are you doing in here?
15: Hiding under my desk.
13: Why aren't you out in the playground?
15: I wanted to see if you'd find me.
13: Look, in future, when I tell you to get out, you go out with everyone else. Anyway, Sam won't get lickings. I promised him that.
15: Not from school. From his dad.
13: What?
15: His dad broke his arm once. He belted him so hard.
13: Susan.
15: He did.
13: That's nonsense, and I won't have you saying things like that.
15: My cousin lives next door to him. That's how I know. That's why Sam's always coming in with bruises. His dad does it.
13: Are you sure?
15: When his dad finds out about him and Mrs. Rudd's piano, he'll kill him.
13: Susan, I'm taking you along to the medical room.
15: Why? There's nothing wrong with me.
13: Well, there will be if you start blabbing about Sam and Mrs. Rudd's piano all over the place, so I'm going to put you in quarantine for a while.
15: Yeah, that ain't fair. I'll miss my playtime.
13: Ah, you should have thought of that when you hid under the desk. Come on.
6: I'm hoping it's only the brake pipes. Mm. Trouble is, once they start digging around, they always find something else.
7: Mrs. Wilberforce had the same trouble with her bicycle.
6: Not exactly the same, though, is it? If your bike fails the MOT, you don't have to throw it away.
7: Did you hear? Someone let her tyres down on Friday.
6: What? At school?
7: Yeah.
6: She kid blighters. Who did it?
7: Well, no one's saying. Though the feeling is it was Jacob Williams.
6: Well, if it's true, they ought to make him blow them up again without a pump. He's got enough air in class. Talks non-stop all the time. I can't see he has time to breathe.
16: Mr. Holliday.
6: Ah, Mrs. Rudd.
16: Any news yet?
6: About what?
16: My piano, of course.
6: Ah, yes. Mr. Beeston's dealing with
16: it. Fat lot of good that'll do.
7: Well, he has got a lot on his plate today with Mrs. Stone off. He had a terrible time with the dinner money.
6: He was 10 pence out.
9: And he thinks 10 pence is worth more than my piano.
6: Well, it is the state it's in now.
16: Mr. Holliday, not you as well.
6: I was being sympathetic.
16: Honestly, I can feel the migraine now.
17: But as far as we can go for the moment. What do you think, Mr. Brown?
13: Yes, I think so.
17: Right. Well, you'll want to get back to your class, and I'll decide what we're going to do with young Simmons, yeah?
15: Sir, I didn't mean to do it.
17: Yes, you've said that already.
13: Mr. Beeston, you couldn't spare me another minute now, could you?
17: Yes, I should think so. Simmons, go and wait outside, would you?
15: Yes, sir. Sir, I'm sorry.
17: So, it seems Mrs. Rudd was right.
13: I'm afraid so.
17: Anyway, well done, getting him to own up like that.
13: No, he's an honest child.
17: Honest, but a vandal, eh? So, what's the problem?
13: Sam again, I'm afraid.
17: Oh, what's he done now?
13: Well, it's a bit more serious than Mrs. Rudd's piano.
17: I don't ever hear you saying that.
13: I'm not sure how to handle it.
17: Well, so long as it doesn't involve more claims on the county's insurance policy.
13: No, it's nothing like that.
17: Well?
13: Well, I think Sam gets beaten at home.
17: Oh, now listen. If that young lad's spinning you a line to get out of being punished...
13: No, I'm serious. I really am.
17: You mean really battered?
13: Yes. And I didn't get it from Sam. It's what I've heard from Susan Atkins.
18: There you are, you young hooligan. You're going to deserve all you get, I shall see.
17: Just a minute. Mrs. Rudd, I presume you want to see me.
18: Yes, I do.
17: Then please come in, would you? Wait there, Simmons.
16: There, what did I tell you? Ah, Mr. Brown, I told you, didn't I, Mr. Beeston, and you didn't believe me.
17: Now, all right, now calm down, Mrs. Rudd.
16: Well?
17: Yes, you were right. Young Simmons has confessed to Mr. Brown and me.
16: Good. Well, he must be punished. I think this is a good case for using the cane.
17: Look, hold on, Mrs. Rudd. One thing at a time, right? Mr. Brown was just telling me there's something that may or may not be relevant.
13: I think it is.
16: And what's that?
17: Well, Mr. Brown thinks that Simmons is a battered child.
16: No, I won't accept that as an excuse.
13: I'm not offering it as an excuse.
16: Yes, you are. You're saying he's a battered child, therefore it's not his fault. Therefore he can get away scot-free with everything he does.
17: I don't think Mr. Brown's suggesting that at all.
13: Well,
16: in my opinion, we allow too much license to these young hooligans on grounds that are frankly dubious.
13: I'm not advocating we allow them license.
16: Plenty of children come from broken homes or are beaten when they're naughty, and they don't turn into savages.
13: How do you know?
16: Because I do. And I have been teaching for many years, much longer than you, Mr. Brown.
13: Yes, but...
16: You've been in touch with his parents, Mr. Beeston, that's the first thing.
13: No, that's the last thing we must do.
16: Why? Aren't they responsible for him?
13: Yes.
16: Well?
13: But if the boy gets beaten at home...
16: This is ridiculous. I won't stay and listen to this a moment longer. Mr. Beeston, I insist that the boy's parents are brought up here and made to pay for the damage to my piano, and I insist that the boy is caned.
17: Yes. Well, I think we handled that rather well.
13: Mr. Beeston, you're not really going to contact his parents.
17: Well, they are responsible for him.
13: But surely you
17: can't... Mrs. Rudd's right. You may not like it, but she is right.
13: No, I disagree. If Sam is a battered child and we tell his father, I dread to think what might happen to him.
17: Mr. Brown, we don't know he's a battered child, do we?
13: Why would Susan say it if it wasn't true?
17: I don't know. It may be true, but at the moment it's the word of one child.
13: But isn't there some way we could find out? I mean, there'd be marks in his body, wouldn't there? Bruises.
17: Look, Mr. Brown, you know kids. I mean, they're always bruised or scratched or something.
13: So you aren't going to do anything about it?
17: Of course I am. But I'm just making the point that we must tread very carefully. I mean, say we go charging in, accusing Mr. Simmons of beating the daylights out of his kid, and then find out it's all eyewash. Then what?
13: I'd have thought he'd be grateful that we cared enough about Sam to investigate.
17: Grateful? You've got a lot to learn about human behaviour, Mr. Brown. If he wasn't up here with a pickaxe handle looking for you and me, the chances are he'd have us in court for slander.
13: But you aren't going to just leave it, are you?
17: No, I'm not. I told you. But I'll deal with it in my own way.
13: How?
17: Look, please, Mr.
13: Brown. I'd just like some assurance.
17: Look, get off my back, will you? Look, I will make inquiries, and I will tell you the result of those inquiries in the morning, right?
13: Yes.
17: Goodbye.
13: I'm sorry, I didn't mean to overstep the mark.
17: All right.
13: What about Mrs. Rudd?
17: Hello, Mrs. Rudd, and her piano. Goodbye. I wish I'd sold it and bought her a bloody mouth organ.
6: Time for another.
7: Oh, I shouldn't really. I've got an evening class at 6:30.
6: Another best bitter, please, and a half lager.
7: All right. You've talked me into it.
9: Coming up.
7: Hey, aren't you going home tonight? You're not usually around as late as this.
6: I'm not travelling in that train. Not till the rush hour mob are out of the way. Don't want a repetition of this morning.
7: Mm. Oh, look who's come in.
6: Who is it?
7: Mr. Brown. He doesn't look very happy.
13: Oh, Miss Lewis. Mr. Holliday.
6: I suppose you want a drink.
7: Come on, Fred. You can afford another beer.
13: Thanks. Pint of anything.
7: Ignore him, Mr. Brown. He's always like this.
6: Another pint, please. Best bitter.
13: Thanks.
7: You look worried.
13: I am.
6: Ah, it's getting to you, isn't it? I told you it would.
7: After only a month.
6: Doesn't take long at King Street.
13: Oh, it's not that. I'm worried about Sam Simmons.
7: What for?
6: Mrs. Rudd's prime suspect in the case of the damaged piano.
7: Oh, that.
13: It was him.
6: You mean she was right?
13: Yes.
6: God. She'll be insufferable.
9: That'll be £2.20.
6: I think this is right.
7: Thank you.
13: Cheers.
7: Cheers.
6: Down the hatch.
13: The trouble is, that's not all.
7: What do you mean?
13: I think Sam's a battered child.
6: Have you told Beeston?
13: Yes.
6: Good.
13: But I'm not sure if he took me seriously.
6: Oh, you take it seriously, don't you worry.
13: You think so?
6: I know so.
7: Oh, Fred's right. It isn't the first time this has happened, you know.
13: Oh, I realise that. But what I feel so bad about is that I got Sam to admit to the piano before I knew about this other thing. I even promised him he wouldn't get hit.
6: Mr. Beeston didn't hit him, did he?
13: No.
7: But that's one thing you ought to remember. Never promise a child what you can't deliver.
13: You don't have to tell me.
6: And you do know that Sam's a battered child?
13: Well, not for sure, but Susan Atkins says he is. She told me that once his father broke his arm.
7: Good God.
13: Right. And he did seem very frightened when he thought his father might get to know what he'd done.
6: That's understandable.
13: Anyway, I feel responsible.
7: Hmm.
13: Am I wrong?
6: No, well, that's one thing you have to learn in this job. You can't be responsible for everybody.
7: We've all gone through that, haven't we, Fred?
6: It's not on, Mr. Brown. That attitude will take you straight into the madhouse.
13: But it's dreadful. I do feel responsible.
6: Take my advice. Leave it to Mr. Beeston. He knows what he's doing. It'll sort itself out.
7: And if it's any help, and if you'll forgive the cliché, tomorrow is another day.
15: Yeah, Mr. Brown, I think he's rotten.
13: Morning, Susan. What's the matter?
15: Haven't you heard?
13: What?
15: The nurse is here.
13: The nurse? What nurse?
15: The medical inspection. Ugh, I hate that. If I'd have known, I'd have washed my feet. It's not fair.
13: I didn't know that.
15: They do it to catch you out. It's like when Nitty Nora comes to look for head lice. They don't tell you in case you don't come in. I had head lice once.
13: Did you?
15: Yeah.
13: Where is the nurse?
15: In the medical room.
17: Ah, Mr. Brown. Just the man.
13: Yes, Mr. Beeston.
17: Are you going to be free at break time?
13: Yes.
17: Good. Now, pop along and see me then, will you? I'd like a word with you.
13: Right.
15: I was off for a week with them. Do you reckon you can get head lice in your feet?
13: I'm sure you can get them anywhere, Susan.
17: Well, Mr. Brown, I think we've got the Sam Simmons case all sorted out.
13: What did you do?
17: It's taken a little subterfuge on my part, I'm afraid, but I called in the welfare officer and she arranged an impromptu medical.
13: I see.
17: We did it that way so it wouldn't look as though we were picking on any one child, and, well, we just waited to see what came up.
13: And what did come up?
17: You were right about Sam. I'm sorry to say.
13: Oh, no.
17: The nurse found evidence of bruising, etc., on the boy that was not compatible with the normal everyday scrapes and scratches. All the signs of a battered child, I'm afraid.
13: So, what happens now?
17: He's been taken into care. And now the whole circus swings into action. Probation officers, child guidance, social services, oh, you name it.
13: Well, what will they do?
17: Lord alone knows.
13: Where is he now?
17: He's with the social services at the moment. I'm afraid he's out of our hands now. On the positive side, he's also out of his father's. Unless social services make a mess of it.
13: Poor Sam.
17: True. But sadly, it does happen. Still, if you hadn't acted as you did, we could have been saying poor Sam in more tragic circumstances.
19: Mr. Beeston.
17: Oh, no, not again. Yeah, what is it, Mrs. Rudd?
19: I have a child out here who I think you should speak to most severely.
17: Oh, very well, in a minute.
19: No, Mr. Beeston, now.
17: Roll on retirement. Hey, Mr. Brown. Come in.

You have been listening to King Street Junior by Jim Eldridge, starring Peter Davison as Eric Brown and James Grout as Mr. Beeston, the headmaster. Tom Watson featured as Mr. Holliday, the deputy head, Vivian Martin as Mrs. Rudd, and Marlene Sidaway as Miss Lewis. Sam Simmons was played by Tristan McGuire, and Susan Atkins by Jenny Hassler. The producer was John Fawcett Wilson.

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5: I came across Mr. Kipling in the meadow by the church. If I've painted that spire once, he said, I've painted it a dozen times. 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An artist needs inspiration, he explained. 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
7: 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With our guest, Jack Boyle, the cattle caster at Paramount Studios. Music with Peter Van Steeden, the Merry Mac, and Betty Jane Rose. The time has come. It's the Fred Allen Show. The time, 5 o'clock Pacific time. The place, Studio B in Hollywood's Radio City. The occasion, the opening of the Fred Allen program, and the overture is You Can't Brush Me Off.

0: to come to California, some people leave New York by plane, some people leave New York by train, others leave by bus. Tonight we bring you a man who left New York by request. And here he is, Fred Allen in person.
1: Thank you, and good evening, ladies and gentlemen. Well, here we are in Hollywood, Harry. How does it feel?
0: Oh, wonderful, Fred. Say, it certainly seems good to wake up in the morning and find the sun out for a change.
1: Yes, when we left New York last week, you could only see the sun by appointment. You had to send in 20 box tops or something, I forget. Say, what's wrong with your coat, Harry?
0: Nothing, Fred. The lapel is gone, that's all.
1: Moths?
0: No. The lapel came off in a real estate agent's hand. He grabbed me as I was getting off the train.
1: Say, you don't move around on the left. He's moving on the left.
0: Well, Peter's very nervous, you know.
1: Oh, those musicians, all of it. There'll be plenty of dull spots coming up. You can walk around your nose. Fine thing. Now we're 12 minutes late already. Well, what did you say, Harry? How did you lose your lapel?
0: Well, I got off the train and this fella grabbed me by the lapel right away.
1: Well, you were, say, you were lucky getting a tall real estate agent, Harry. I got a short one. Wait till I turn around. Look.
0: Fred!
1: What? Well, I can't help it, Harry. The man grabbed me by the base of the trousers. He was trying to sell me a country seat, he said.
0: Well, you didn't take the seat, did you, Fred?
1: The man beat me to it, Harry.
0: Well, I was lucky my lapel came off and I was able to get away.
1: Say, I'll say you were lucky, Herschel. I was pulled all over North Hollywood in reverse.
0: Did you look at any property?
1: No, Harry. The man had me by the seat of things. I wasn't facing anything he had for sale. I did see a couple of escrows.
2: Hi, fellas.
1: Wait a minute. I didn't finish. That's twice. Has the union got an old leader out there they don't want? Listen, I don't mind you walking on laughs and stepping on laughs when you start to kick them around. But the white pants have gone to his head. Why didn't you get the coat bleached, too, and come in? Well, all right, you can... I did see a couple of escrows flying around. My line.
2: Hi, fellas.
1: Hi, Pete. Yeah, for the second show.
2: Did you fellas get a place to stop?
0: Well, I'm all set at the hotel, Pete. I'm at the Hollywood Dewey.
1: You mean the Hollywood Roosevelt, don't you, Harry?
0: Well, I'm in the Republican wing.
1: Oh. The lobby, hey? Have you got a nice view?
0: Yes. Across the street is the theater. Gone with the Wind is playing there.
1: Oh, you've got southern exposure. That's well, isn't it?
2: Where are you living, Alan?
1: Well, I've got a room over a bowling alley on Vine Street. It's a spare room they have.
2: I bet you can hear a pin drop. You get it, Harry?
0: Yeah, I got it, Pete.
1: And you can have all of it, Harry, too. You can have my share.
0: Oh, Pete, don't mind, Fred. Where are you stopping?
2: Oh, I'm living with friends, Harry.
1: Friends? The band leader has no friends. Just critics and creditors.
2: Oh, no. If it's any news to you, Stoop, I'm living with Phil Harris.
1: Yeah?
0: Well, where's Phil living?
2: Phil's living with friends, Harry.
1: Well, who are Phil's friends?
2: How should I know? I'm living with Phil. He's living with them.
1: You mean you haven't made any attempt to get acquainted with these other people?
2: Not me. Why should I mess around with that riffraff?
1: And since I seem to say... Now you can walk, you see. Since I feel the same way about Riff Raff, we leave you to rejoin the hoi polloi, Mr. Van Steven, and turn to the latest news of the week. Ipana News presents The World in Review. Hollywood, California. Prominent comedian arrives in Hollywood to complete radio season and start...
0: Fred, hold it. So somebody's knocking.
1: Knocking? Why, that's the second largest industry in Hollywood, Harry. Come in.
3: Fred Allen?
1: Yes, I'm Allen.
3: My card. I'm from the Hollywood Chamber of Commerce.
1: Yes?
3: Mr. Allen, on behalf of the Hollywood Chamber of Commerce, I welcome you to Hollywood. The gateway to California, Hollywood. The heart of the world, Hollywood. Hollywood welcomes Fred Allen to Hollywood.
1: The man who blew that fanfare was no musician.
3: You're right, Allen. I'm a critic.
1: How did he get in without opening the door the second time? Will you open the door once more to balance the script? Would you mind doing that? Thank you very much. As long as we want to come out even, no sense in coming out with a door opening left over, I mean, after all. Well, we'll get back to the newsreels. Ipana News presents The World in Review. Hollywood, California. Prominent comedian arrives in...
4: Hold it a minute.
1: Oh, what is it? Come in.
5: Mr. Allen?
1: Yes?
5: I'm Mr. Trent, the official censor here at NBC.
1: Yes?
5: I was going to send you a memo, and then I thought, oh, shoot. Why waste the paper? I'll come myself.
1: You say you are the censor, Mr. Trent?
5: Yes, I just read your script, Mr. Allen.
1: An hilarious bit of scrivening, eh, Mr. Trent?
5: Yes. But...
1: I knew it, but what?
5: Certain jokes have been overdone here in California. These jokes about California weather, they're out.
1: But I...
5: These jokes about Bing Crosby's horses, they're out.
1: Oh, now, wait a minute. Bing's horses are used to finishing out of the money, but this is probably the first time they've ever finished out of the script.
5: And these jokes here about Pomona, they're out.
1: Say, tell me, what is Pomona? I bought those jokes from a California writer. Is Pomona a male kimono?
5: No. Pomona is a town outside of Hollywood.
1: Mm-hmm.
5: The comedians built Pomona themselves to tell jokes about it.
1: Oh, they did?
5: Yes.
1: Good idea.
5: They've been overdoing it. Pomona, too, is taboo. And I do mean boo.
1: Oh. Now, wait a minute, Mr. Trent. If I can't mention the weather, Bing Crosby's horses, or Pomona, how do you expect me to get any laughs?
5: Very simple. You can rent another eagle.
1: Well, I may not have to rent one. A bird may show up during the program. Well, I ought to broadcast in an alley. I'm sure I'd meet a better class of people. Not Afra members, but they would... Well, Ipana News presents... Oh, there can't be many more knocks left than that door. I know. Come in.
6: Go right in, Orphan. Yes, Mother. Stuffy place, isn't it?
1: Oh, no.
6: Oh! What's that?
7: That's Mr. Allen.
6: Oh. Hold my hand off and he may bite.
1: Now, madam, if you're taking the little boy...
6: I know where I'm taking him. Speak up, Orphan. Must I talk to this monster, Mother?
1: The feeling is mutual, son. Now, look, madam, I'm very sorry. I'm busy here.
6: Quiet, introvert. Why, Orphan here is opportunity knocking at your door.
7: Oh, come. Let's have no understatement, Mother. Tell him who I am, what I've done.
6: Astound him, Mumsy.
7: Mumsy and handle him, darling.
1: That child is spoiled, madam. He won't keep until morning.
7: I've got dry ice in his CBTs.
1: Well, he may make it, but who is this Trojan pony you have?
7: Mr. Allen, meet Orson Rooney, the greatest child star in Hollywood today.
1: Orson Rooney?
7: Yes, the critics say I'm half Mickey and half Wells.
1: You are all Mickey as far as I am concerned. Now listen, who sicked you two Joes on me?
7: You're here to make a picture with Jack Benny, aren't
1: you? Well, till what?
7: You two have got to have some talent in the picture.
6: Yes, you're going to need a name. I am a name.
1: You are a name I would hate to be called, son. What have you ever done in picture?
7: Tell him, Mumsy. In 1937, in Bachelor Mother,
1: yes.
7: Orson's one line was the high spot. He said, "Begone, father. You're no father of mine." Straight out. In 1938, in Bachelor Aunt, again Orson was the high spot. He said, "Begone, father. You're no father of mine." Straight out.
1: Mm-hmm.
7: In 1939, in Bachelor, Orson said, "Begone, father. You're no father of mine." Straight out.
1: Mm-hmm.
7: You see, Orson's career has been a cavalcade of high spots.
1: Well, up to 19... That is only your opinion, madam. Up to 1939. What is he going to do in 1940?
7: That is up to you.
1: Mm-hmm.
7: Yes, what is it going to be? In 1940, is Orson Rooney hitting a high spot?
1: No, in 1940, Fred Allen is hitting a low spot. Take this.
7: Oh, you beast!
1: Oh, excuse my short leg, lady. I was aiming for the ball.
7: I've been so insulted in my life. Let's go.
6: Yes, back out, Mother. Here comes his other foot.
1: And now, ladies and gentlemen, the Merry Max.
0: Fred, the Merry Max, what about the newsreel?
1: Well, Harry, we haven't any time for the newsreels now.
0: Oh.
1: According to the studio clock, it's time for the Merry Max to sing for us, Ezekiel Saw the Wheel.

0: Thank you. And now, ladies and gentlemen, if the first four rows will please move back, I'll unleash our first guest of the evening, Mr. J. Stanford Snarlsworth, the Sunshine Boy.
1: A lot of nonsense. Radio,
0: Well, I take it that you don't like radio, sir.
1: I don't like anything. Does that answer your question?
0: Well, are you always as amiable as this, Mr. Snarlsworth?
1: Sure, I got an even disposition, always mad. I bark at dogs and even make faces at babies.
0: Well, I bet that makes you very popular with the women.
1: Women? They're a plague. There's my wife. She always used to greet me at the breakfast table with one of those cheery smiles. Well, I soon put a stop to that. I hate everybody. I even hate myself for being so grouchy.
0: Well, have you any idea what makes you so easy to get along with, Mr. Snarlsworth? Of
1: course not. If I had, I wouldn't be this way, would I?
0: Well, then maybe Harry Von Zell might be able to help you out. You think you can, Harry?
2: Well, Fred, I'm afraid not. His sounds like rather an advanced case. But I can help anyone who has an ordinary grouch because he feels sluggish, headachy, and under the weather. I can help those people by suggesting that they take Sal Hepatica. For Sal Hepatica speedily helps you feel your best again. That's easy to understand, too, because this famous saline acts quickly in two ways.
3: First, as a laxative, Sal Hepatica is speedy, yet exceptionally gentle. Second, Sal Hepatica also helps counteract excess gastric acidity, which chases that sickish feeling fast.
2: That is why so many physicians recommend Sal Hepatica, and why millions of people have found it to be an ideal laxative. So get a bottle of Sal Hepatica from your druggist, and simply put two teaspoonfuls in a glass of water and drink it. Soon, head clearing, pep returning, you begin to feel like your old self again when you take Sal Hepatica for a faster comeback.

0: thank you. Mr. Van Steeden bowing. He wants to see if his dandruff will come out, I guess. But Peter Van Steeden and his son, Kiss 17, have just played a number called Six Lessons from Madame Lazonga. The librettist apparently wrote himself out on the title. There are no lyrics for the song. Now, our guest tonight, ladies and gentlemen. Oh, hello, Portland.
1: Hello.
0: Well, are you enjoying life here in Hollywood?
1: I'll say. Mama's been taking me around all the studios trying to get me into pictures.
0: No kidding.
1: Yes. Mama said I used to look like Shirley Temple before Shirley Temple looked like Shirley Temple.
0: She did, really? Well, why didn't your mother put you into pictures then?
1: Well, Mama said nobody wanted anybody who looked like Shirley Temple until Shirley Temple went in pictures.
0: Oh, well, how does your mother expect to get you into pictures now?
1: Mama says now I look like Claudette Colbert.
0: But isn't there a girl using that name in pictures now?
1: Yes, Mama found that out today.
0: Oh, Scriber's been talking, hey? Well, what's your... Clear Schreiber, somebody. What's your mother's next move?
1: Mama says if I live long enough, I'll look like Mae Rosen.
0: So?
1: So, I've still got one more chance.
0: Gosh, I nearly blew that line so bad. I can do it from memory. I have a short memory, and it's a short routine. But personally, Portland, I think your mother is semi-askew mentally. You can't be a success in pictures just because you look like two people.
1: Thomas Edison was.
0: Well, how do you mean?
1: As a boy, Tom Edison looked like Mickey Rooney.
0: And?
1: As a man, he's the spitting image of Spencer Tracy.
0: Yes, Edison was sure lucky. He's the only famous man who lived that didn't look like Don Ameche.
1: That reminds me, is Don Ameche taking your place?
0: Taking my place where?
1: Well, just Benny said Sunday night he was putting you out of his picture.
0: Look, Benny can't put out a hot foot. Benny can't even get into Paramount today unless Rochester's with him.
1: Jack said he was having them tear up your contract.
0: Oh, yeah? Well, whoever tears up my contract is going to have some mighty expensive confetti on his hands.
1: If you're going to be together in the picture, why is Jack going to Honolulu?
0: Well, that shows what Benny knows about pictures. Now, our picture opens with a long shot of Benny in Honolulu. He's going to Honolulu for the long shot. He doesn't even know they build sets in studios.
1: What is a long shot in pictures?
0: Benny. He hasn't been in Dennis Day's clapping under protest. He's... You know what happens, Dennis? You're through as of that last that last decibel disturbance there. But enough about Benny, Big Baby Sandy, as we call him around North Rockbury. Tell me, who is our guest tonight?
1: He's the man who casts all the horses and cattle used in Paramount Pictures.
0: Oh, he's a cattle caster, hey?
1: That's right. Mr. Allen, meet Jack Boyle.
0: Well, good evening, Mr. Boyle.
2: Good evening, Fred.
0: Alan, yes.
2: Yeah.
0: There are different doors in the studio. I mean, this is the Alan program, Mr. Boyle, in case it comes up later. Well, good. Portland tells me, Mr. Boyle, you know, people with all these doors walk in and get on the wrong program, you know, and then wonder why they're not paid off in later life. Portland tells me, Mr. Boyle, that you are a prairie talent scout for Paramount.
2: That's right, Fred. I've been supplying Paramount pictures with horses and cattle for 16 years.
0: Well, yours is certainly an unusual profession, Mr. Boyle. How did you happen to take up this career as a stockyard salesman?
2: Well, Fred, I started out in 1923 as a cowboy actor. I soon saved enough money, so I went into this business.
0: Oh, you mean you preferred renting animals to being a movie actor, Mr. Boyle?
2: It's a lot safer, Fred.
0: Wait a minute. Was this Mr. Boyle's throat cleared before we went on? If it was, you won't have to bother with it again. Well, did you say it's a lot safer?
2: The horse never becomes box office poison.
0: Oh, how right you are. Well, tell me, Mr. Boyle, for what big pictures have you cast the cattle?
2: Well, there was Wells Fargo, The Plainsman, Bojess, Union Pacific, and I just finished working on a new Cecil B. DeMille picture, Northwest Mounted Police. I supplied almost 1,000 horses.

0: On the new Cecil B. Mid-the-Mill picture, Northwest Mounted Police. I supplied almost 1,000 horses.
1: 1,000 horses? Well, isn't it rather complicated being the manager of so many equine thespians, Mr. Boyle?
0: Well, how do you mean, Fred?
1: Well, for instance, how does a horse's agent collect his commission? Now, after an equine player has done a day's work, you as his agent can't stick your head in the horse's feed bag and eat 10% of his oats. Or can you?
0: Not exactly, Fred. I'm paid by the company according to the work the horses do.
1: So you mean different horses have different salaries?
0: Well, that's right. An ordinary movie horse gets $5 a day, but a trained horse gets $100 a week.
1: Well, that ain't hay, is it? But I guess the horse wishes it was. But tell me, does preparing Just give us a signal. Always happy to oblige. But I imagine... But tell me, Mr. Boyle, does preparing horses for camera duty present any special problems?
0: Yes, horses are the same as movie stars, Fred. They require makeup. Mm-hmm. They have doubles and stand-ins. And some of them even go Hollywood and try to steal scenes.
1: You have horse hams, too, do you? Well, tell me, how do you make horses up?
0: Well, making up a horse usually consists of dyeing it another color or some harmless solution.
1: Dyeing it? You mean that the horse the Lone Ranger has been riding around all these years is in reality a peroxide blonde?
0: I don't know about silver, Fred, but I have to make up animals in a lot of my pictures.
1: Well, do you have character horses to play old man stallion? You know, do you line their faces and stick gray manes on them, do you?
0: I know, but sometimes two stars will ride horses that look almost alike. We change their markings to avoid confusion.
1: Oh, well, do you do anything besides dye the horses? You know, do you put red enamel on their hooves, pluck their fetlocks, or give them an upsweep tail-do?
0: Sometimes, Fred.
1: But you say horses have doubles and stand-ins, Mr. Boyle. Now, what does a horse with four legs need with a stand-in?
0: A horse that's ridden by a star is too important to be risked in jumps and falls, Fred. We make up other horses that look like him for action shots.
1: You haven't got to catch a train or anything. This isn't the quickie we're making. We got time. We got 35 minutes yet. But you say you make up another horse to look like the star's horses for action shots. There's more to this horse business, I can see, than meets the eye. Now tell me, what about cattle?
0: Well, cattle are much easier to handle than horses, Fred.
1: Well, what about those herds of cattle you use in prairie scenes? Now, what becomes of these cows when you're finished with the picture? You just send them around to central casting, do you?
0: No, I sell the herd back to the meat packers.
1: Oh, you mean the steak that I ate in the drive-in this noontime might have been playing opposite Hopalong Cassidy yesterday?
0: It's possible, Fred.
1: Well, isn't it rather risky leaving a herd of steers around loose on a Hollywood lot, Mr. Boyle?
0: Well, how do you mean, Fred?
1: Well, haven't you ever caught an actor bearing down on a fat steer with a knife and fork, calorie bent?
0: Not yet.
1: Well, I heard about one picture they were making for some independent company around here. The director was taking a close-up of a cow's head. Well, when he pulled back the camera, the rest of the cow was gone. The cash had eaten the cow right up the backbone to the collarbone, Mr. B. But I imagine you come across some odd problems in your business, Mr. B.
0: Yes, I occasionally do, Fred.
1: What would you say has been dilemma number one in your 16 cinematic year?
0: I guess it was in connection with the picture of Buck Benny Rides Again.
1: Yeah, there was another problem connected with that? What was your problem?
0: It was keeping Jack Benny on his horse.
1: Aha. Now we are getting someplace. Confidentially, Mr. Boyle, how did you keep Benny in the saddle? Did you use new skin?
0: Well, Fred, it was pretty hectic.
1: But tell me, what happened when Mr. Benny confronted his mount?
0: Well, Mr. Benny looked at the horse, and the horse looked at Mr. Benny, then the horse started to walk off the set.
1: Yes, there are some things even a horse won't stand for. Well, Mr. Boyle, I imagine Paramount will be sending for you soon to work in the new Jack Benny picture.
0: Are they using horses in this one too, Fred?
1: Well, not that I know of, but when the picture's finished, the publicity department may refuse to rave about Benny's work, and that is where you will come in, Mr. Boyle.
0: But I'm just a horse and cattleman, Fred.
1: I know, but you can provide the necessary bull.
0: Oh, I get it. Good night.
1: Good night, and thank you, Mr.

0: Jack Orr.
1: And now, ladies and gentlemen, Miss Betty Jane Rhodes heard that we had to leave Wynn Murray in New York to keep an eye on the World Fair, and so Miss Betty Jane Rhodes has kindly volunteered to save what's left of the day. Her song, Exactly Like You.

You make me feel so grand, for I want to hand the world to you. You seem to understand, these foolish little scheme on scheme and dream on dream.

0: Thank you. Ladies and gentlemen, the radio and the newspapers and magazines are so full of contests lately that I'm sure you'll all be interested in our next guest, one Mr. Joseph Doakes, habitual contest winner. Mr. Doakes.
1: Good evening, Mr. Allen and fellow contestants.
0: Thank you. Is it true, Mr. Doakes, that during the past week you have won a telescope, a honey bear, and a set of dishes in contest?
1: That's correct, Mr. Allen.
0: Well, I understand you won the telescope in a contest sponsored by the I Spy Eyeglass Company. Now, would you mind telling us what your entry was?
1: No, indeed. My entry was, I like I Spy glasses because they are the best.
0: Well, that was certainly a bulldog. Now, about the honey bear. That contest was sponsored by Prometheus's Pretty Pretzels, wasn't it?
1: Yes, sir. And my prize-winning slogan for that was, I like Prometheus's Pretty Pretzels because they are the best.
0: Oh, you're certainly so consistent, aren't you? Now, if the makers of Sal Hepatica were to run a contest...
1: I'd say, I like Sal Hepatica because it is the best.
0: Hunt, you might. But why would you say it is the best?
1: Well... I don't know.
0: Well, if you don't know, then you couldn't find a better man to tell you than Harry Von Zell. Harry, please.
2: Well, Sal Hepatica is ideal to take when you feel sluggish, headachy, and need a laxative, because this famous sparkling saline gives you a faster comeback. In the first place, as a laxative, Sal Hepatica is quick-acting, yet very gentle. In the second place, Sal Hepatica also helps counteract excess gastric acidity, which chases that sickish feeling fast. So, ladies and gentlemen, get a bottle of Sal Hepatica from your druggist and simply put 2 teaspoonfuls in a glass of water and drink it. See how soon you feel more alert, alive, more like your old self again when you take gentle, quick-acting Sal Hepatica. The Fred Allen Show will continue immediately following a brief pause for your station identification.

0: And now, ladies and gentlemen, the question of the week. This is Mr. and Mrs. Average Man's Round Table, where three persons selected from our studio audience are invited to give their opinions on a question that concerns some prominent issue of the day. These little sessions are entirely unrehearsed. Fred is taking his place now at the round table, where he meets his fellow debaters for the first time.
1: Yes, Harry.
0: Are you prepared, Fred?
1: Yes, Harry.
0: All right.
1: I am prepared. Good evening, good evening, good evening. The forum is officially open. If Portland will kindly introduce the first member of our little committee here.
2: Yes, Mr. Victor Woke from New York City.
1: Well, good evening, Mr. Woke.
3: Good evening, Mr. Woke.
1: Excuse me. I guess it's still afternoon here in California, isn't it? But tell me, you live in New York City, do you?
3: That's right.
1: What are you doing out here in California? Did you get on a wrong bus at 42nd Street or something?
3: No, not quite. I'm a graduate student at the California Institute of Technology.
1: You are a graduate student at the California... Well, if you live in New York City, wouldn't it be more convenient for you to go to college in New York instead of going to the University of California? Or are you commuting?
3: No, the California Institute is a particularly excellent school, as Milliken would say.
1: Oh, as Milliken would say. Claire Milliken, somebody.
3: That won't go on in the second show.
1: But tell me, what are you studying that makes it imperative that you come here to California to study, Mr. Wolf?
3: I'm in the electrical engineering department, and I'm working in the high voltage laboratory.
1: In the high voltage laboratory?
3: Yes.
1: Are you working on any particular problem?
3: At present, no.
1: You aren't?
3: No.
1: But what are you doing? Isn't it pretty dangerous to be in a high voltage laboratory if you're not doing anything? You're working on some problems, aren't you?
3: Well, we're getting ready to attack some new problem now, but we're not working on it.
1: That's oh, I see. Well, I can think of a lot of other places I would rather hang around in a high-voltage laboratory. Well, thank you a lot, Mr. Woke. And now, Portland.
2: Miss Sylvia Lewis from Hollywood, California.
1: Oh, good evening, Miss Lewis.
4: Good evening, Mr. Allen.
1: May I ask, you work here? Are you in business here in Hollywood, are you?
4: Yes, I work as a secretary to motion picture people.
1: A private secretary, are you?
4: Private secretary.
1: Oh, I see. You're just one private secretary, huh? You're not a chain store. I mean, you're not a company
4: well,
1: or anything like
4: that. Matter of fact, almost. You... My partner, Billy Tosig, and I run a secretarial bureau. We have a staff of people.
1: Oh,
4: and we're all private secretaries for motion picture people.
1: Oh, you're a wholesale secretary. Well, that's good. Tell me, what services do you give, Miss Lewis?
4: Well, we help them to find houses when they come here for the first time and tell them where to send the children to school and take dictation and work on manuscripts.
1: Well, I mean, if a person's coming out from New York, they send you a wire, and when they get here, you have supplied them with a house, a butler, cook, groceries, car, chauffeur, and everything, huh?
4: That's right. You said it much better than I could.
1: Well, I caught the gist, and I thought I'd save 30 seconds. But tell me, if people come here, suppose I came here with a cat and you rented a house for me, could you arrange to have a mouse run through on the half hour? Give the cat a little workout.
4: That would be easy. There are lots of them in Hollywood.
1: Well, Miss Lewis. And now, Portland.
2: Mr. Jim Kelso from New York City.
1: Mr. Kelso, may I ask your racket or...
5: I'm a movie actor, Mr. Allen.
1: A movie actor, celluloid bait, are you? Do you agree with Mr. Boyle's argument, Mr. Kelso, that horses have a longer life in pictures than actors? Do you agree with Mr. Boyle, who just said in his interview?
5: Yes, I do.
1: You do, really? If you had it all over again, to do all over, would you rather be a horse, Mr.
5: Much rather.
1: You would, really? Well, that, you could give your agent hydrophobia. Well, that brings us to our question. Tonight we consider a problem that is causing grave concern in many of our cities throughout the country at the present time. It is the automobile driver. Now, as we know, an automobile doesn't become a party to an accident of its own accord. The automobile is driven to it. Driver's licenses are issued to applicants who pass physical and driving tests. Mental tests are not required. Now, our question tonight is, should motorists, in addition to passing eye tests, physical tests, and driving tests, be required to pass an intelligent test? Now, how do you feel about the intelligence test, Mr. Wolf?
3: Why, yes, I think that might be a very good idea. Very often, problems arise that are not purely mechanical, and...
1: You think a person who would pass an intelligence test would be able to function quicker to his own advantage and with better results than a person who had not passed intelligence?
3: Probably.
1: Well, now, wait a minute. I don't know whether you're right or not. Now, tell me, don't you think that a healthy truck driver would have better coordination than a neurotic college professor driving along under the same circumstances? Huh? There's something on both sides. Now, you are for the intelligence test, am I right? All right, thank you, Mr. Wolk. And now, Miss Lewis, how do you feel about the intelligence test?
4: Oh, I'm absolutely opposed to it.
1: You are opposed to it?
4: Yes.
1: Why, may I ask?
4: Because...
1: You think it will eliminate all women drivers? Why, was that what...
4: Exactly, yes.
1: Oh, I'm sorry. That's awful. I stole your laugh, Miss Lewis. I didn't know you were going to say that. I give you my word, I am not psychic. I didn't read your mind. Without my glasses, I can't read anything. Well, thank you. You are opposed to it. Only on that ground?
4: Mm-hmm. I think women are very intelligent, and therefore, supposedly, they're bad drivers. Of course, I'm a very bad driver, so I'm inclined to
1: think
4: the
1: rest of them
4: are.
1: Well, you can't judge all women by your own driving proclivities, Miss Lewis. But you are against it. All right, Mr. Kelso, how do you feel about the intelligence test?
5: I'm in favor of it also.
1: You are also in favor of the intelligence test. You think we would have a better class of drivers rampant on the streets?
5: Oh, yes.
1: Of course, I don't know about the driving around here. I see people at the wheel as they go by. Apparently, they don't know whether they're driving a car or operating a surfboard. I know that out here on Vine Street, hundreds of cars go up and down every day, and the street is as good as new. It shows the drivers are driving on a beam or something. Well, our little committee stands apparently 2 for the intelligence test and 1 against it. Our committee has dozed off, and I know that's right, 2 for and 1 against. I do feel confident, however, that our little conference tonight will have no immediate effect on the motorist situation around the country. Something tells me, though, that if all car owners had to pass an intelligence test tonight, the only man driving a car tomorrow would be Einstein. On this note of FOB futility, our forum adjourns, and thank you all for your kind cooperation. Thank you. And now, ladies and gentlemen, the Merrimacks, who are a little nervous. Harry didn't introduce the Merrimacks. Ladies and gentlemen, these are the Merrimacks over on your right. This is their first trip to Hollywood, and I know you'll be glad to hear their version of Take Your Girlie to the Movies.

0: Who now?
1: Thank you, ladies and gentlemen. In the words of the immortal...
2: Pardonnez-moi, Monsieur Emile. You are president.
1: Well, that would depend. Are you from the finance company, sir?
2: Non, je suis... That is to say, I am the proprietor of the restaurant Chapeau Bruin.
1: Chapeau Bruin?
2: Oui.
1: Well, it's just another brown derby to me, brother. Now, look, I am not interested
2: Monsieur,
1: in...
2: Monsieur, I come to ask permission that at my restaurant... We may name after you a dish.
1: Now, look, Harry, I'm only out in Hollywood less than a week, and they want to name a fish after me,
2: Fish? No, monsieur. Dish. And it is superb. Tender young breast of chicken, baked under glass with mushrooms covered with cream. This pièce de résistance is served with the potatoes smashed and the green peas fresh from the garden.
1: And you want to call that the Alan Bloom plate, eh?
2: Oui.
1: Well, it's all right with me. It sounds like quite a tempting tidbit, doesn't it, Harry?
3: Yes, certainly does, Fred. But there's one important thing you ought to remember about that dish.
1: Well, what's that?
3: Well, all the foods in it are soft and creamy and well-cooked.
1: Well, what about it? They taste good, don't they?
3: Oh, certainly, Fred. But like so many of the foods we eat nowadays, you know, they deprive our gums of the exercise they need to keep them firm and healthy. As a result, gums often become soft and tender and more susceptible to trouble. And that, ladies and gentlemen, is one of the biggest reasons for the steadily increasing popularity of Ipana toothpaste. For when used with massage, Ipana helps give our gums the stimulation they need for firmness and health. When you realize, in addition to that, that Ipana and massage also gives you cleaner, brighter teeth, then you can readily understand this outstanding tribute to its merits.
4: In the 1940 National Survey, conducted among thousands of dentists all over America, it was found that twice as many dentists personally use Ipana as any other dental preparation, paste, powder, or liquid. In fact, more than the next three dentifrices combined.
3: Well, ladies and gentlemen, make their choice your choice. Start now to use Ipana toothpaste.
1: Thank you. And now, ladies and gentlemen, what's left of the mighty Alan R. player. Tonight, these undernourished Punchinellos present a hillbilly court drama called Self-Defense, or the judge was a vegetarian, so he couldn't mete out justice. Overture, Peter.
5: Nice rooms, His Honor, Judge Allen.
6: Order in the court. First case, Sheriff.
7: First case is strolling troubadours. Charge is disturbing the peace.
6: Quiet, please. What you been doing, boys?
8: Well, we was with Major Bull's unit 207 and a half.
6: 207 and a half,
8: Passing through here, we fell out of the freight car. We've been singing in backyards working our way home.
6: Well, charge here says you boys was disturbing the peace.
8: Well, we was only singing, Judge. That ain't disturbing the peace.
6: Well, that all depends, son. Let me hear the evidence. Court will hear the evidence.
8: Judge, okay. One, two, boys.
9: You're the flower of my heart. Sweet and all I sweet and all I
8: Well, what's your verdict, Judge?
6: That's 30 days. My records are twisted here. Next case, People versus Hose is Funk. Charge is murder.
10: Murder?
6: Order in the court. Murder, ain't it, clerk?
7: Ain't only murder, Judge. Charge says horse stealing, milk snatching, attempting to abscond with 10 cents worth of unguentine, and concluding with indecent dressing.
6: Well, Hose's got all the earmarks of a one-man crime wave, Sheriff.
7: Yep.
6: You concur, hey? Well,
7: yes, sir.
6: Proceed with the case. First witness.
7: Copper Chase Boy, Rancid.
11: Present, Judge.
6: You rancid tate, are you, boy?
11: Yes, sir.
6: Tain't noticeable from here. Your occupation, Rancid?
11: Oh, afternoons I play hooky, Judge.
6: Yeah. What are you up to morning, Spraff?
11: Morning's a 10 McPaul's General Store at Bevan's Corners.
6: What do you know about Hosey Spunk, the defendant?
11: Well, Hosey come loping into Paul's store about sunup this morning.
6: Acting loco, was he?
11: Yeah. He was only wearing night clothes, Judge.
6: Night clothes, a two-piecer, Futuramas, or what you call him?
11: Oh, he was wearing a night shirt. One of them flower bag and symbols.
6: Uh-huh.
11: Said Tewsbury on the back.
6: Yeah, yeah. What's a man shopping for in his bed gear, Sam?
11: Posey was a hootin' and a hollerin', Jed. Said he had to have 10 cents worth of onion peel in a hurry.
6: Yeah, where was Hosey Bird?
11: He said I was too young to know.
6: Yeah.
11: Claimed he just rid 20 miles on horseback. I could take it up from there.
6: Well, did you catch on, Lancehead?
11: I knowed he was spine scorched, Jed. I let out a woohoo, and the sheriff comes tearing in.
6: Yeah, stand down, son. Help him down, Sheriff.
7: It was like Ranch had said, Jed. I'd come streaking in, and Hosey was there looking like low man in a strip poker game.
6: Yeah. Give him a taste of law, did you?
7: Yeah, I certainly did. Pulled my gun, and I says, look here. Hosey Spunk, you're going to the clink.
6: Yeah, locked him up, eh?
7: Yep. Hosey kept dancing in his cell, yelling for Ungentine.
6: Yell for anything else, did he?
7: Just food, Jed. Lord, I never seen a man so hungry in all of my born days. He was snapping at the gravy matting in my whiskers.
6: Hey, well, Stomach must have been as empty as a politician's hat when he's got it on, Sheriff.
7: Yes, sir. He ate 15 hamburgers, cellophane and all. He was eating like an acid.
6: Lord, prisoner that hungry to eat the town into a higher tax rate.
7: Yes, I was fixing to turn him loose, Judge, but just before noon, I got word that Roof Tully had been found dead, so I held Hosey for murder.
6: Roof Tully? What was Roof to Hosey?
7: Hosey was Roof's hired man.
6: Oh.
7: Yeah, sure, they run a small truck farm together.
6: Well, this is getting gripping, Sheriff, but you ain't proved nothing.
7: Yeah, wait a minute now. I'm closing in on him, Jim.
6: Well, don't seem like low men needing 10 cents worth of ungentine and a gross of hamburgers to have time to stop for killing, Sheriff.
7: My next witness will show the connection.
6: Well, we'll see. Okie beebe dokie. Mrs. Watson, take the stand. Mrs. Watson.
0: I'm coming, Jess, and I'm telling you I'm a wreck.
6: Well, you're starting off telling the truth. What happened?
0: Well, my husband and me has the next farm to Roof and Hosey.
6: You have the next farm, eh?
0: Yeah.
6: What do you know about this murder, Mrs. Watson?
0: Well, just before daybreak, I was out milking the cow.
6: Yeah?
0: I heard a shot come from over by Hosey's house.
6: You run over to investigate, did you?
0: No, I was milking, Jed. I had my hands full.
6: Yeah, and two left over. Well, what happened after the shot?
0: Well, Hosey comes sprinting out of the house in his nightshirt.
6: Yeah?
0: He leaped the fence and come running up to me.
6: You holler, did you?
0: No, I was feeling kind of coy. I says, folks can catch cold going out with no hats on, Mr. Spunk.
6: Sure, cod must have you over sometime. Well, what'd they say to that?
0: Nothing, Jed. Hosey was all excited. He climbed under my cow and drained her in 4 swallers.
6: Wipe his mouth with her tail, did he?
0: Nope. Dried his lips on her flank.
6: Well, then what?
0: Well, without so much as a good day to you, Mrs. Watson, Hosey jumped on my husband's horse and galloped off towards town.
6: You follow, did you?
0: Not me, Jed. He was riding like the wind. Lord, the back of that nightshirt was sticking out like a dashboard, Jed.
6: For sakes almighty.
0: Long about then, my husband Hank come running out. He seen the man riding out of the yard in his nightshirt, and he fired 2 shots at him.
6: Then
0: he fired 2 shots at me. Well, I hid in a churn till Hank cooled off. Then, after I scraped the butter off me, I told him the fact.
6: I see. Well, stand down, well, thank you. I know. Stand down, Mrs. Watson. Hank Watson?
10: Yes, Judge.
6: This yon gospel, your wife here in that shop?
10: Yep, I went over to Roof's to check up on it, and sure enough, Roof was deader than a bull at a barbecue.
6: Now, assuming Hosey done the shooting, what'd be his motive, Hank?
10: Well, it weren't money, Judge. Them two was as poor as Richard Zelmanek.
6: Well, they run a farm, didn't they?
10: Well, they couldn't raise nothing but weeds, Judge. Crows was flying over the place with their claws over their eyes. Couldn't stand to look at it.
6: Didn't they have no cattle?
10: Some cattle. They used to have a cow, but it got so bony it looked like a Venetian blind with skin on it.
6: No horse?
10: The horse got so weak he couldn't stand on its legs. Used to creep around the field on his stomach.
6: You never heard no words between Roof and Hosey?
10: No. They just used to work around, looking like any minute they was expecting a buzzard to tap them on the shoulder and say, "You're next, brother."
6: Well, stand down, Hank.
10: I don't think
6: I know, stand down. Oh. Don't care what you think, for the Lord. Hold his funk, take the witness chair, stand there.
5: I can't sit down, Judge.
6: That's right. In all excitement, you never did get that ungentine, did you?
5: No. Still feel like I'm wearing a forest fire for pants, Judge.
6: Guilty or not guilty, Jose?
5: Guilty with an alibi, Judge.
6: You killed Ruth Tully, did you?
5: It was self-defense, Judge.
6: Looks like you defended yourself permanent for Ruth's concern.
5: Well, it was me or him, Judge. I had to shoot him.
6: Eh? What happened?
5: That's a long story.
6: Court will take a synopsis, Jose.
5: Okay. 8 years ago, I hired out to work for Ruth. I was to get $10 a month in pounds.
6: $10 in pounds?
5: Yep. If Ruth found $10, I was to get it.
6: Proceed.
5: Well, the first year I worked for Ruth, he didn't pay me. But I was new there, so I let it slide.
6: Second year?
5: And things got worse. Ruth gave me the farm. He started working for me.
6: How'd that work out?
5: And I couldn't pay him, so the following year, Ruth took the farm back. Everything we touched turned to weeds.
6: Weren't you growing nothing?
5: Just growing old, Jeff.
6: Well, how'd you live?
5: Well, that's what started all the fussing. One day we was eating weeds.
6: Weeds?
5: Yep. Used to close our eyes and make out they was broccoli.
6: Jeepers creepers.
5: Now, you'd say, what's in that if you ate them, Judge? Well, one day we was trying to down the weeds and Ruth spoke up.
6: Indigestion or was it words?
5: Yep, it was words.
6: Words, eh?
5: Ruth says, I ain't no vegetarian. I gotta have meat. I says, where you gonna find meat?
6: Nice coming back.
5: Well, Ruth says, I'm going to kill the cow. And he did.
6: Then you had meat, eh?
5: On the horns, yes. The rest of the cow was pretty bony.
6: Yeah. You put that on the side of the plate, I reckon.
5: After Ruth got a taste of meat, he calmed down for a week. And then I seen a strange look in his eyes.
6: What sort of a look?
5: It was a meat look, Jed.
6: A meat look, eh?
5: Yeah, yeah. Soon as he got it, Ruth went out and killed the hen. The next time Ruth had that look, the horse disappeared.
6: You two aren't eating horse meat.
5: Well, Ruth took an oath it was bear, but I knowed it was horse.
6: Well, how could you tell?
5: And after I had 3 or 4 meals of that bear meat, I started whinnying and wearing harness for underwear.
6: What happened when you finished the horse?
5: Well, Ruth was fine. And then one day he got that meat look again, Judge. And our dog disappeared.
6: Ruth didn't barbecue no mongrel.
5: He told me it was a woodchuck. But the next day, sure enough, I started chasing cats and burying bones.
6: So when was this?
5: 2 weeks ago. Ruth was good again for a time, and then I seen he was getting nervous.
6: You didn't have no animals left, did you?
5: No, Judge. Ruth kept getting worse and worse. Last night we had brambles, and he wouldn't touch an area of thorn.
6: You didn't say nothing?
5: No. Nope. When I went to bed, Ruth was pacing the floor.
6: Yeah.
5: This morning I heard a noise. I woke up, and there was Ruth, Judge.
6: Doing what?
5: He had that meat look in his eyes. He was coming at me with a bottle of ketchup and a salt cellar. So I upped my gun and let him have it.
6: That's your story, Jose?
5: Yep, Judge. What's your verdict?
6: There's an old cannibal saying, Jose. It goes, one man's meat is another man's brother-in-law. If you hadn't shot, you'd be a pot roast today. Court finds you not guilty. Court's adjourned.

0: is the time of year, ladies and gentlemen, when graduating classes concern themselves with such pertinent issues as who is the best student or the finest athlete and so forth. And so tonight we follow through with our own elections. And after a careful count, we are very happy to report as follows. First, the one most likely to succeed.
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0: Another hour seems to have slipped away to add its little mite to eternity, ladies and gentlemen. 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
3: How can I avoid a touch of the sun? 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
0: Oh. Your song of the week.
4: Old MacDonald had a tourist camp. E-I-E-I-O.
0: Just a minute. Nelson, just a minute, Nelson. That's old MacDonald had a farm, isn't it?
4: You wouldn't know the old place now, brother.
0: And our guest will be...
2: Radio's highest paid stooge. Hear Phil Harris' straight man, Jack Benny. If you miss Jack Benny Sunday night, tune in next Wednesday night.
0: Miss him. Ladies and gentlemen, there isn't one of us who hasn't a very deep sympathy for the unfortunate people of Europe, the old men, women, and little children who are today in such desperate need. I know that all of us want to help, to do our share. And we can help by giving to the American Red Cross. Thankful that we're able to give. Grateful that we're living in a country where we can answer this call for assistance. We live the American way. Let's give the American way. Thank you, and good night, ladies and gentlemen.

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0: present Arthur Lowe, John LeMessurier, and Clive Dunn in Dad's Army. Absent Friends, featuring John Lorre, Arnold Ridley, and Ian Lavender, with this week's guests, Bill Pertwee, Larry Martin, Pearl Hackney, and Michael Brennan. Here is the news, and this is John Snagg reading it. It is the beginning of 1942. In North Africa, Rommel and his Africa Corps have been pushed back towards Benghazi by the 8th Army's latest offensive. And on the Russian front, the Axis forces have been halted. Somewhat removed from the main battlefronts, but a vital cog in the great war machine, is the church hall at Warmington-on-Sea, headquarters of the local Home Guard. In the side office, Sergeant Wilson is singing to himself.
1: A room with a view. And you, and no one to worry us, no one to hurry us. Through this dream we found, we'll bill and we'll coo.
2: Not in here, Wilson.
3: Oh, no, sir, I didn't expect you until tomorrow morning.
2: Well, I didn't go to London after all.
3: Oh, was the lodge meeting cancelled?
2: No, Elizabeth didn't like the idea of being left alone overnight.
3: Ah.
2: These air raids worry the women folk a lot, you know. Anyhow, is it time for parade?
3: No, just about, sir. Well, you know, sir, there's no reason for you to stay, you know. After all, we weren't expecting you.
2: Oh, that's all right, Wilson. You give them half an hour's map reading, and I'll give them 15 minutes on the future conduct of the war.
3: Well, I can do that for you, sir.
2: What do you know about the future conduct of the war?
3: Well, I'll manage.
2: You're trying to get rid of me, Wilson?
3: Well, of course not, sir. No.
4: Uncle Arthur, oh. Oh, well, hello, Mr. Menreen. Wasn't expecting to see you here.
2: So it would seem. Why aren't you wearing your uniform?
4: My mum's put it in the wash tub.
2: She's what?
4: Said it smelled of bleach.
2: Well, of course it smells of bleach. That's the anti-mustard gas treatment.
4: Well, she said it wasn't fit to be seen, and she's given it a good go-over with the dolly.
2: With what?
4: Dolly? No.
2: This is disgraceful. Can't you do anything to stop her, Wilson?
3: Well, you see, once she gets underway, I find it's not easy to stop her.
2: Really?
4: She's in one of her cleaning moods, Uncle Arthur. I'd go and grab your bowl of rat if I were you. Or she'll have that in the tub and all.
3: Oh,
2: Lord. Oh, never mind that now. Get that uniform back by tomorrow, Pike.
4: Yes, Mr. Menreen.
2: Answer that, Wilson.
3: Yes, sir. Hello?
2: Wilson.
3: Yes, sir?
2: How many times have I told you not to say hello?
3: Hmm?
2: Announce yourself. We're HQ, number one platoon, B Company, Warmington-on-Sea, Home Guard. And you are Platoon Sergeant Wilson.
3: All right, sir. All right. HQ, number one platoon, B Company, Warmington-on-Sea, Home Guard. And I am Platoon Sergeant Wilson. Oh, hello. Oh. How awfully nice to hear your voice. And after all this long time. We really must get together again, you know, sometime.
2: Who is this? Who is this?
3: Your wife, sir.
2: I'll take it. Hello, Elizabeth. What? But I did say goodbye to you, my dear. I called it out from the kitchen door. Yeah, excuse me a minute. Wilson, you can fall the men in now. I shan't be a moment.
3: All right, yes. All right, sir, yes.
2: What was that, Elizabeth? No, of course it hasn't slipped my memory. But I haven't seen Corporal Jones yet, and you must appreciate that it's rather difficult for me to ask him for under-the-counter ox tail when I'm trying to maintain the discipline of the platoon. No, I don't think you're being very reasonable, my dear, if I may say so. And I... Hello, Elizabeth? Hello? Ah, Wilson. Are the men ready for inspection?
3: There are one or two missing.
2: Come along, then. We better call the roll.
3: All right. Corporal Jones, will you call the roll?
5: Very good, Sergeant. Godfrey, not here. Walker, not here. Fraser, not here.
2: Just a minute. What's going on? What is all this?
3: Well, we're a little bit thin on the ground tonight, sir.
5: Yeah, I'm afraid we've got a little bit of absenteeism without leave, sir.
2: Yes, I should think we have. Where is everyone?
3: I'd rather not say, sir.
2: What are you talking about?
3: Well, it's sneaking.
2: Sneaking?
3: Yeah. Well, one doesn't like to tell on the chaps.
2: Now, look here, Wilson. I don't want any of this public school nonsense. This is war, not Greyfriars. Now, I order you to tell me the whereabouts of my troops.
3: They're in the pub.
2: In the pub?
3: Yes, they're playing darts.
2: Playing darts?
3: Yes, against the ARP wardens.
2: Did you give them permission?
3: Well, yes, but I did say I didn't think it was an awfully good idea. And if it was all the same to them, I'd rather they didn't.
5: They thought they'd get away with it, sir, but I knew your suspicions would be aroused the moment you said fall in, and they didn't.
2: This is ridiculous, Wilson. As soon as my back is turned, men come on parade looking like scarecrows. Most of them don't come on parade at all. It's your slack discipline that's causing all this, you know.
3: Well, I do get quite cross with them at times.
2: You have 10 minutes to round them up and get them here. So you better get cracking.
3: Right, sir.
2: Right, move. I said move, Wilson.
3: I am. You watch me. I am moving.
4: Mr. Benveen, I'm here.
2: Yes. Yeah. I'm very glad to see you, Pike.
4: My mum won't let me go into pubs.
2: Quite right, too. Jones, very glad to see that, as ever, you placed your duty first and didn't join the team.
5: I wasn't picked.
2: Oh. Why not?
5: They said I couldn't see the board.
2: There you are. 47 for the wardens. Chalk it up, Godfrey.
6: Evening, all.
2: Oh, blimey, Mavis, you're late, aren't you?
6: Well, I had to get Frank off to his parade.
2: Well, what are you having, dear?
6: Usual, please, Bill.
2: Well, shan't be a minute, lads.
7: Hey, Fraser, see that? Mm-hmm. Pikey's mum and the warden. How long's that been going on?
8: Oh, son, dissipation, it's eaten its way through the land like worms through a coffin lid.
7: Hey, look who's just come in. Mr. Wilson. This should be interesting.
3: Oh, hello, Walker. Fraser.
7: Evening, sir.
2: Evening, Mr. Wilson.
3: I think possibly that it wasn't quite such a good idea to miss the parade tonight because we... Hello, Mavis. What a surprise.
6: Yes, isn't it?
3: I don't really think you ought to come to a place like this all on your own.
2: There you are, Mavis. One large gin and tonic, you lovely girl.
6: Mm.
2: Oh. And don't you go and get all Nellie Dean like you did last week, eh? Oh, hello, Sergeant Wilson. I didn't see you there. Excuse me. It's my throw.
3: You know that man, Mavis?
6: Well, he looks after me from time to time.
3: What? He looks after you?
2: Here, Walker, will you tell Mr. Wilson that the drink I bought Mrs. Pike was from you?
7: Why?
2: Well, because if he finds out I'm going out with her, he'll half kill me.
8: What? Young Sergeant? He couldn't have knocked the skin off a rice pudding.
2: Couldn't he?
8: No!
2: Oh, you sure?
8: Positive!
2: Oh, right. Here, Wilson!
3: Who, me?
2: Yes, you. What are you doing in here? You should be back at the all playing soldiers.
3: Well, actually, I came to get the men back on parade.
2: Well, they're not coming. There's 2 pints riding on this match, and us wardens is winning. So go and present your arms somewhere else.
3: Look, I don't think I like your tone.
2: Oh, don't you? Well, try this one.
3: Awful, isn't he? Really, that terribly vulgar. Now, come along. Come on, Mavis. Let me take you away from all this.
6: I don't want to go. Mr. Hodges has very kindly bought me a drink, and I'd rather like to finish it, if you don't mind.
3: Oh, yeah, all right. Yes, of course, yes. Well, chaps, come as soon as you can, will you? Try and do that.
7: Yeah, okay, Sarge. Well, Jock, that was exciting, wasn't it?
8: Young Sergeant, it makes me sick. To hell with a man who only fight for his woman.
2: Hey, I saw Rip awful right, didn't I?
8: Aye, you did. And when your hands have stopped shaking, we'll carry on with the game.
2: Number 1 Platoon B Company, Warmington on C, Home Guard. Captain Manning speaking. Oh, hello, Elizabeth. Well, yes, I was about to explain that when you slammed the receiver down. Very well, when you put the receiver down. Yes, dear. I'll ask Jones in good time, but not now. I have a slight disciplinary crisis on my shoulders, and it's very... Hello, Elizabeth. Hello. Oh, dear.
5: Excuse me, sir. How much longer do you want me to go on with the drilling? Private Puck is getting a bit tired.
2: Don't bother about that now, Jones.
3: No, sir. Right, sir.
2: Just a minute.
3: Sir?
2: Shut the door, will you?
3: Yes, sir.
2: Like a word with him.
3: Oh, very good, sir.
2: I I realise that your professional life must be rather difficult at the moment.
5: Oh, it is, sir. Everyone wants a bit on the side, sir.
2: Yes, I'm sure they do.
5: If I was to tell you some of the things I've been offered for off-the-ration meat under the counter, sir, it'd make your hair stand on end.
2: Yes. I'm sure it would.
5: I couldn't take advantage of half of them.
9: even if I was that way inclined, sir.
2: Yeah. Well, as you know, I never ask for any favours, Jones.
9: I don't think I follow you, sir.
2: Well, it's just that Elizabeth, Mrs. Mannering, has conceived this ridiculous craving for ox tail. You know how some women are from time to time.
9: You mean like pickles, sir?
2: Pickles?
9: Yes, pickles.
2: I don't think I quite follow you, Joe.
9: Well, at certain times, sir, women like pickles.
2: Do they?
9: Yes, sir.
2: Oh. Well, Mrs. Mannering doesn't want pickles. She wants oxtail.
9: And she shall have it, sir. The finest in my fridge. I should take it round personal.
2: Thank you, Joe.
9: And congratulations, sir. Hmm? I must say it's most exciting news.
2: What is?
9: Well, Mrs. Mannering wants an oxtail, sir, so to speak.
2: Is it? Oh, I wouldn't have thought it was exciting.
9: Well, at all events, it must have been most unexpected, sir, especially at her time of life.
2: No, hardly unexpected, Jones. I mean, Mrs. Mannering gets this way from time to time.
9: Well, how come you've never actually had any before, sir?
2: Well, I didn't like to ask you for help.
9: Well, you know me, sir. I'm always glad to be of assistance.
2: Excuse me. Hello? Elizabeth? Yes. Look, you've no cause to worry any further, my dear. Corporal Jones is going to deliver it personally.
9: Pardon?
2: I think I ought to get back to the parade now. Do wish you wouldn't keep doing that. Right, well, that'll be all, thank you, Jones. And I'd be grateful if you'd refrain from mentioning this to the men.
9: Oh, of course not, sir. But I think I ought to tell you, I don't think I have the necessary skills for delivery, sir. I was once present at the confinement of a cow.
2: I haven't the faintest idea what you're talking about, but we'll discuss it later.
9: Yeah, I suppose the principle's the same, you know.
10: There you are, Jonesy.
9: Oh, excuse me, Mr. Wilson.
2: Ah, Wilson. Have you got the men on parade?
10: I think so.
2: You think so? Isn't that what you went for?
10: What is it? That dreadful fellow, Hodges, was buying drinks for Mavis and slobbering all over her. And he said last week she was Nellie Dean.
2: Very pardon?
10: Nellie Dean. Then he made a rude noise.
2: I think your mind's wandering, Wilson. What? You let it dwell on unhealthy things.
10: Oh.
2: Now, I'll tell you what. I'll give you one more chance to redeem yourself. Jones and I are coming with you this time, and if those men don't return, you can consider yourself under open arrest.
11: You've done it, Jock, a bullseye.
12: Ah, lovely.
13: That makes it one game all.
2: Drink up, Mavis, you're going slow tonight.
14: Now, Bill, behave yourself. Oh, dear. Look who's just come in. It's Mr. Mannering.
2: Oh, I'm just about in the mood for him. Now, look here, Napoleon. If you've come to break up the game, you can think again because they're not coming. I have nothing to say to you, Hodges, so kindly mind your own business. Now, listen to me, men. I don't know whether this is deliberate disobedience or a misunderstanding, but you are all absent off parade. Now, double up and fall in outside.
13: Hey, just a minute. Steady on. It's one game all. You're not leaving now.
2: Oh, yes, they are.
13: Yeah, well, look, it's a bit awkward, sir, you see. We promised them a game, you see.
2: War is more important than your game, Walker.
13: Oh, yeah, but the Germans aren't actually coming now, are they? I mean, not for the next half hour or so.
15: We are going to finish the game, huh?
13: Yeah, like Drake.
2: Yeah, I tell you what, Napoleon. If the bells start ringing, I'll send them round in time for the battle. Come along, Fraser, Walker, outside.
15: We're not coming, Mr. Mander.
2: Don't talk to me like that, Fraser. Outside.
15: You can't make us.
2: Private Godfrey.
16: Well, I am...
2: He's not coming either. I think you've all taken leave of your senses. But if you all return to the hall within 5 minutes, I'll say no more about it. Come on, Jones.
9: Well, I just got a pint coming up, Mr.
2: Jones!
13: Yes, sir, I'm coming, sir.
2: Come on, Wilson.
16: Yes, sir, yes. Mavis, I do think it would be much better if you left with me now.
14: What would I do then? Come and watch you play soldiers? No.
2: Come along, Wilson.
16: All right, sir, I'm coming, sir. Coming.
2: Well, let's got rid of him.
13: Yeah, Mr. Mannering looked a bit out, didn't he?
8: That's the man's nothing but a big bug of wind.
12: I don't like to let him down. I know he wouldn't let me down. I think I would rather like to go. Good evening.
8: Blockleg!
13: I'll let him go.
2: Look, are you lot playing darts? You're going to stand here nattering all night.
13: Yeah, let's play darts.
8: Oh, come on.
13: Come on.
8: Who's going?
2: Still no sign of them, Wilson?
10: Not yet.
2: Shut the door, will you?
10: Right.
2: You know, this whole thing is beyond my comprehension. Hmm? I mean, fancy not wanting to come on parade. It's the highlight of my day. Do you know, while I'm having my tea, I feel a sort of excitement mounting inside me. And I put on my uniform and I march here to parade. And, you know, I feel an enormous sense of pride in what we have achieved and what we stand for. We're doing something for England. And now to see the platoon we've trained for all these months into a highly disciplined body of fighting men in the saloon bar, drunk, wenching.
10: Oh. What, sir? What was it?
2: Wenching.
10: Yes, I know.
2: And Walker, with a cigarette dangling out of the corner of his mouth, like some lounge lizard. I just don't understand it at all, do you?
10: I'm sorry, what was that? Huh? What was that?
2: I said I don't understand it at all.
10: No, neither do I, sir, no. What could you see in him? I mean, he's such a coarse sort of man, isn't he?
2: I don't think you've heard a word I've been saying.
17: Mr. Mannering.
2: Yes, Pike?
17: Could we see you for a moment, sir?
2: What is it, Jones?
17: I'm afraid we've some bad news, sir.
2: Yes?
17: The men that are absent are still not present.
2: Oh, dear. I'd hoped that after a few minutes' reflection, they would have come to their senses.
17: I'm very regretful that this should happen in such a joyful moment of your life, sir.
2: Yes. Thank you, Jones. They'll have to be taught a lesson, Wilson.
17: I should like to volunteer to teach them a lesson, sir. Let me put them all on a fizzer.
2: No, we can't. We can't do that, Jones.
17: Give them field punishment, sir. Tie them to the wheel of a gun carriage.
2: We haven't got a gun carriage.
17: Well, is my butcher's van, sir. We could tie them to that.
2: Oh, do be sensible, Jones.
4: You can't dock their pay because we don't get none.
17: You could take away all their privileges, sir.
4: Privileges? We haven't got any.
17: Well, then give us some, then you can take them away.
2: Answer that, Rosemary.
10: Probably your wife again, sir.
2: Oh, that'll be the last straw. Now, look here, Elizabeth. I mean, I'm sorry, sir. Number one, Platoon B Company, Warmington on Sea, Home Guard. Captain Mannering speaking. Mannering. Yes. What? Great Scott. Oh, yes. Yes, you can rely on us, sir. We'll go around there at once. I'll take every available man. Just leave it in my hands. This won't come at a time like this. An escaped convict has been located in Ivy Crescent.
10: Well, surely it's up to the police to deal with it.
2: Well, normally, yes. But this man is armed. The police have no weapons, and they've asked for our support.
17: And they shall have it, sir. They shall have it. We will be there, sir.
4: Shall I go to the pub and tell the others, sir?
2: No. 3 loyal men are better than 100 backsliders. Come on, men. We march alone. Here we are. Number 27. This is the house.
10: Well, where's the squad of police?
2: Well, they're supposed to meet us here.
17: Well, perhaps they'll be hiding behind the bushes, sir. They do a lot of hiding behind bushes, do policemen, you know, sir. Especially when they're knocking people off.
2: I don't think that's very likely, Jones.
4: In that film, Public Enemy Number One, they hid behind cars. But there aren't any here.
18: Good evening, sir. Are you the Home Guard?
2: Yes, that's right. I'm Captain Mannering.
18: Well, I'm the police.
2: Where's the rest of your squad?
18: I'm the only one the sergeant could spare.
2: But there's no raid on. What are the others doing?
18: Playing darts.
2: Playing darts? Right, we'll have to take care of this ourselves.
18: We'd best be careful. Convicts can be pretty ugly customers, and this one's armed and all.
2: That won't worry us. We shall use jujitsu. When he opens the door, I'll grab his arm and pull. Jones, you kneel down behind me and trip him.
10: Right, sir.
2: And Pike, you jump on top of him and put a lock on him.
4: Yeah, what sort, sir? Padlock or Yale?
2: Right, here we go. Take my pistol, Wilson. Stand over there by the fence.
4: I think he's coming.
2: Right. Places, everybody. Get ready to trip him, Jones.
10: Yes, sir.
18: Here. What am I supposed to do?
2: Arrest him, of course.
19: Hello, can I help you?
2: Right, grab him. Now, up.
18: Hey, what's going on?
17: I got him.
14: Let go, it's me.
17: Yeah. Oh, sorry, Parky. Wrong one. I've got him, sir.
18: Can't move now, sir.
19: You needn't have bothered. I wasn't going anywhere.
18: Is your name George Pearson?
19: No, officer. I'm Tommy. It's my twin brother you want.
2: This man's bluffing, Constable. Off to the station with him.
18: No, we can't go there. It was bombed the night before last.
2: Yeah, so it was. Where can we take him?
17: Put him in my cold saucer. Let me put him in my cold saucer.
18: Quiet. Well, they're supposed to be picking him up from your headquarters.
2: Very well, we'll take him there. I'll keep behind him, Wilson. And Pearson, if you try anything, it'll be the worse for you.
19: All right, keep your hair on. I'm not going to do nothing. Now, if it was my twin brother, George, you'd be in dead trouble. Violent he is. Real violent.
2: Well, that's enough of that nonsense. Come on. By the left. Quick march. Left. Left. Left. Right. Left. Left. Left. Left. Right. Left. Whoa! Right, take him in the office.
17: All right, come on, you. Come on now. Come on.
19: Good evening, Captain Manry. I've returned to duty.
2: So, see, Godfrey, had enough of drinking and whoring, have you? I have no time to listen to your excuses now. I've got a dangerous criminal on my hands. You better stay out here in the hall and keep guard.
19: Very good, sir.
2: Right, Wilson, close the door.
19: All right, sir.
2: Pearson, you sit down on that chair and behave yourself.
19: What? You're the governor?
2: Pike, Jones, keep him covered.
20: Very good, sir. One false move out of you, buddy, and you'll be wearing a wooden overcoat. Right.
2: Listen. Don't be silly.
20: You know, Sammy, sir.
2: What is it, Wilson?
20: Well, on the way here, I had a sort of funny feeling that we were being followed.
2: Oh, don't be neurotic.

0: Hey, Wilson.
1: Well, on the way here, I had a sort of funny feeling that we were being followed.
0: Oh, don't be neurotic. Anyway, Godfrey's keeping a sharp lookout.
2: Come on now. Where is he?
1: Oh, dear. I beg your pardon. I must have dropped off.
3: Come on, Granddad. Where is he?
1: Where is who?
3: Yeah, that military geezer who's nicked my twin brother, Tom. When I find him, I'll split his head open and use his guts for garters.
1: Let me see. You might find him if you go right down to the far end of the hall there and behind the stage. He's probably in one of the dressing rooms.
3: Thanks, Granddad.
1: An unpleasant individual. I'd better go and warn Captain Manry.
0: The police wagon should be here soon to collect the prisoner.
4: Someone at the side door now, sir.
0: Let them in.
1: All right, sir. Oh, Captain Mannering.
0: Godfrey, what on earth did you come all this way round for?
1: Well, before I go into that, sir, I think I ought to say that there's a rather large, rather aggressive gentleman in the hall who says he's going to do the most awful things to you, sir.
5: Hey, get away, my brother, George! I'm in here, George! I'm in here!
0: Stop him, Pike, Jones.
6: If you move a single muscle, you'll get this baited up you and you will not like it.
3: Is that you, Tom? Hold on, I'm coming.
0: Right, I'll soon settle this little lot. Quick, Godfrey, shut the door.
1: I have already, sir. I also took the precaution of locking the hall door so he couldn't escape. That's why I had to come round on the outside.
0: Good thinking, Godfrey. Right, Pike, run and get the others.
7: But surely, sir, 3 loyal men are better than 100 backsides.
0: Don't talk rubbish, boy. Go on. Hurry, use the side door.
7: Right, Mr. Mannering.
3: Open this door! Open up or I'll spiflicate you!
0: That's quite enough of that. I call upon you to surrender in the name of the king.
3: Stop the king!
0: Out!
6: The others are coming, sir.
8: It's us, Captain Mannering. Sorry, we're late.
7: They was already on the way here, Mr. Mannering.
8: I've been pleading and pleading with them all along to report from you.
0: Right, now we can do something. Godfrey, stand by to open the door, and we'll rush into the hall and overpower him. Ready?
8: Well,
1: yes, sir.
0: Answer that, Wilson. Yes, sir.
9: Hello? Oh, Mrs. Mannering. Yes. Well, I'm afraid it's not awfully convenient at the moment.
0: Give that to me.
9: Right.
0: Yes, Elizabeth? Look, I've no time to discuss that now. Wilson, you talk to her.
9: Uh-oh. Hello, Mrs. Mannering.
6: Give her my congratulations, Mr. Wilson. Say I hope it's a boy.
0: What was that you said?
3: Open up this door or I'll knock it down!
0: Right, stand by, everybody. Oh. Godfrey, open the door.
9: Yes, sir.
0: Come on, men. In we go.
3: Right!
8: Ow! Ow!
3: Ow! Ow! Ow! Give me that.
8: Yeah, what's all that noise about?
10: Whatever happening in there?
6: Mr. Manning, he took my bayonet.
8: Oh, I think my arm's broken.
3: Oh, my head.
6: Oh, he took my bayonet.
3: Anyone else?
0: Quick, Godfrey, shut the door.
9: Yes, sir. Well, goodbye, Mrs. Manning. It's been absolutely lovely talking to you.
10: Whatever's happened to you?
7: That big brute hit me on the nose.
10: Arthur, did you hear that? My little boy Frank's been hit. What are you going to do about it?
9: Well, that really is the limit. Godfrey, open the door.
1: Yes, Mr. Wilson.
0: Wilson, where do you think you're going?
9: I'm going in there. Right, stand clear. Well... That's taken care of him.
0: Wilson.
10: Arthur, my hero.
9: No, it was nothing at all, Mavis, nothing.
0: You'll never cease to amaze me, Wilson. Where on earth did you learn to fight like that?
9: Well, as a matter of fact, at my public school.
0: I'd never have believed it.
9: Look here, Hodges, I think it's about time you cleared off.
0: You're right, yes. You're right. I could do with an early night.
10: We could all do with an early night. Come along, Arthur.
9: Well, I think I'll have a drink first, if you don't mind.
0: Now, here, men, before you all go, I'd just like to say something. I've only just realized that a misunderstanding has arisen between Corporal Jones and myself, in consequence of which certain rumors may start to circulate concerning Mrs. Mannering's condition.

0: I would like to state here and now they are quite untrue. Mrs. Manning and I have never been blessed in that manner, although in all other respects our marriage has been a most happy one. In fact, I could say quite blissful.
1: Shall I answer it, sir?
0: I shouldn't bother, Wilson. It's almost certain to be for me. Yes, Elizabeth. Of course, Elizabeth.

In that episode of Dad's Army, based on the original television series by Jimmy Perry and David Croft, you heard Arthur Lowe as Captain Mannering, John LeMessurier, Sergeant Wilson, Clive Dunn, Corporal Jones, John Lorry, Private Fraser, Arnold Ridley, Private Godfrey, Ian Lavender, Private Pike, Bill Pertwee, Chief Warden Hodges, Larry Martin, Private Walker, Pearl Hackney, Mrs. Pike, Michael Brennan as Tom, and George Pearson and Stuart Sherwin as the policeman. Absent Friends was adapted for radio by Michael Knowles and Harold Snowd and produced by John Dias.

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1: Well, come in, Smithers. What is it? Speak up, boy. Orange juice.
2: No, sir. 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
1: 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Thank you.
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Yes, ladies and gentlemen, Charlotte Greenwood is brought to you this Sunday and every Sunday at this time by the makers of Hallmark greeting cards to remind you that every time you want to remember someone, you'll find a Hallmark card that says just what you want to say the way you want to say it. So when you choose a card, look on the back for the three identifying words, a Hallmark card. Yes, don't forget, a Hallmark card will best express your perfect taste, your thoughtfulness. And here is our star, that lovable lady of stage, screen, and radio, Charlotte Greenwood.

0: And now to the Barton home, where Charlotte is taking care of the three Boston youngsters, finding out that life mainly consists of ups and downs, keeping appearances up and expenses down. The time was around 4 o'clock in the spring afternoon, and in the living room with Charlotte, Barbara Barton was coaching young Bobby for his geography test.
1: Oh, Bobby, now you must know the answer to this question. When Columbus discovered America, where did he land?
2: I don't know.
1: You would know if you paid some attention in school.
2: Oh, thanks, Charlotte. What would you call a person who just sits back in class and looks on while the others work hard at their lessons?
3: The teacher?
2: Where did Columbus land?
1: I bet Aunt Charlotte knew where Columbus landed when she was in school.
3: Oh, he landed before I went to school. But, Robert, Columbus landed in the West Indies.
2: Oh, yeah.
1: Next question. What happened to Queen Isabella on her 41st birthday?
2: Well, what happened? She was 41 years old.
3: I'd say 31 years old.
1: Oh, you'd never pass a test, Aunt Charlotte, making that kind of mistake in a woman's age.
3: No, but I'd have more friends. Robert, Queen Isabella sold her jewels to buy boats for Columbus.
2: Gee, Charlotte knows a lot.
3: Which is still very little.
1: Only, Aunt Charlotte, why do you always pretend to be dumb when you aren't?
3: Well, it's safer than pretending to be smart when you aren't.
4: Hey, look, everybody. Look, here in the paper.
1: Jack, for goodness sake.
4: But it's right here on the financial page. Listen. The Friendship Mine, which was reopened several months ago, has declared earnings of $1,500. The mine is owned jointly by T.J. Gregory and the Barton Estate.
1: Does that mean we're going to get some money?
3: Oh, I wanted to keep it a secret until we were all at the supper table. As a matter of fact, we've already received a check for $750.
4: Oh, boy. Half of $1,500, $750.
1: Our first money from the mine.
2: Is $750 a lot?
4: It's enough to get a few things we've been needing around here. Take that jalopy of mine, it's a wreck.
1: You can get along perfectly all right with that car.
4: Well, it'll fall apart any day. I'll leave it to Aunt Charlotte. When I drove you to the lunchroom this morning, didn't you hear those pistons knocking?
3: I thought it was my knees.
1: For $750, we could build a breakfast room in the basement and put in a real dance floor.
2: Oh, who wants to dance?
1: Modern dancing is becoming our most popular national pastime, isn't it, Aunt Charlotte?
3: Well, it certainly is developing by leaps and bounds.
4: What would you do, Robert?
2: Buy my dog Flash a real diamond collar and put him in the New York dog show.
4: Oh, now you don't figure that mutt of yours could win a prize, do you?
3: Well, maybe not, but he'd certainly need a lot of nice dogs.
1: Yes, but if you build a breakfast room, just think of all the fun we could have, all the parties.
3: Well, now, while we're thinking, let's think about your education and the taxes due on the estate next fall.
4: Yeah, but...
3: It isn't my money. You're the heir to the Barton estate, but if you divided the $750 equally, that would only be $250 apiece.
4: Yeah. Gee, that's right. Couldn't buy any kind of a car for $250.
1: Build a rumpus room.
2: I guess I couldn't even get Flash a very good diamond collar.
3: Well, then, why not give the money a chance to grow?
4: How do you mean, a chance to grow?
3: Well, invest it wisely. What do you say?
1: You know, with that, I think Aunt Charlotte's right.
3: Jack?
4: Well, sure, if the investment's a good one.
2: Yeah, just let it grow. I like to see things grow.
3: Do you, Robert? Well, come on, let's go out in the garden and have a look before supper.

0: Aunt Charlotte. Things are beginning to come up already.
1: Mm-hmm. It won't be long now till we have to start weeding again.
0: Minnie, how can you tell which are flowers and which are weeds?
1: That's easy, Robert. Pull up everything, and if they come back, they're weeds.
0: Hey, Aunt Charlotte, look. Those two men in that car. One of them's a cowboy. Look, he's got on a real 10-gallon hat.
1: I wonder how much those hats cost a gallon.
0: Oh, they're coming here.
2: Well, well, howdy, ma'am.
3: Good afternoon, madam. I hope you'll forgive this untimely intrusion, but we, my name is Frank Newton. This is my partner, Mr. Jones.
1: How do you do?
4: It sure is a pleasure meeting up with you.
3: We were driving by, and I suddenly remembered a very important phone call I promised to make at exactly 4:15. Well, there are no public phones in this neighborhood. I realize it's an imposition, but if you'll be so gracious...
1: Oh, it's no imposition at all. Robert, take Mr. Newton into the house and show him where the telephone is, will you?
3: Madam, you are the epitome of kindness.
1: My Aunt Mattie's nice, too.
0: The phone's right in the front hall. I'll show you, Mr. Newton. Come on.
3: Blessings on thee, little man. How I like thy smiling pan. Lead on, my boy.
4: Gee, this a right pretty little town you got here, ma'am.
1: Oh, you're a stranger in Lakeview?
4: Yes, ma'am. I'm from the uncrowded places of the West, where a person can always stake a claim.
1: Well, I'm from the crowded places of the East, where a person can't even claim a stake.
4: I reckon you don't understand, missy. Wide open country, where a man's best friend is his horse.
1: Well, I always thought a man's best friend was his dog. Isn't a horse a little big to jump up on your lap?
4: Where I hail from, ma'am, we don't make jokes about horses.
1: Oh, really? Well, seriously, I'm very fond of horses.
4: Well, now, then I allows you and me'll hit it off first rate. Why, I used to own the famous Lightfoot out of Bonnie Briar by Cyclone.
1: I used to have a horse, too. He was out of Glendale by motor truck. But he was such a big horse.
4: He? How many hands high was he?
1: Oh, 6 or 8.
4: But, ma'am, 6 or 8 hands ain't enough for a horse.
1: Well, these days, everything is short-handed. But he was lovely, though. His name was Gray Day.
4: Well, I heard of a horse called Sunny Day, but I don't recollect none called Gray Day.
1: No, Grade A. He used to work on a milk wagon.
4: Oh, ma'am. You're just pulling my bootstrap. Why, Lightfoot's a racehorse. You must have heard of her. She's owned now by Mr. C.P. Whistler in a mighty fast critter on a muddy track.
1: Oh, yes, I've heard of her, Whistler's mother.
4: You know, ma'am, I reckon you're just the sort of person I've been a-hankering to meet up with.
1: Oh, thank you, Mr. Jones.
4: Just call me Death Valley. Of course, that's where I hail from.
1: Oh, how exciting.
4: Yes, sirree. Why, Mr. Newton and myself have prospected that far country for years. Yep, I've panned it all.
1: Oh, you're a critic.
4: I'm a miner. And so is Mr. Newton. That's why we're here on Lakeview.
1: No, well, there aren't any mines around here.
4: Don't be too sure of that, ma'am. Gold is where you find it.
1: Yes.
4: Wait, I shouldn't have let that out. See, I hope you can keep a secret.
1: I can. The trouble is, I always tell somebody who can't.
4: Now, don't go saying nothing about this, but Newton and me have bought 400 acres at the south end of the lake. And I'll be mighty mistaken if we don't hit gold.
1: Oh, there's no gold at the south end of that lake.
3: Madam,
1: we would...
3: words are inadequate to express my thanks. May I tender this dollar to pay for the phone call?
1: Oh, there's no charge for the call.
3: Oh, but it was a long-distance call to the state capital. I had to discuss some business with a prominent banker.
1: Well, even so, a long-distance call to the state capital is only about 80 cents.
4: Why, shucks, ma'am, take the dollar. Why, there's 8 million more where that one came from.
1: Well, if you insist, of course I owe you some change.
3: Stop, change, change. Calls to mind those priceless words. This Stygian mood I would have strained. The thing I cry for is a change.
1: Yes, that's a baby's prayer at twilight.
3: Absolutely correct, madam. I perceive we are both devotees of the muse.
1: Whose?
3: Muse. Incidentally, I noticed on the hall table a very beautiful volume of Robert Browning.
1: Oh, that's the first edition.
3: Quite valuable, I dare say.
1: Yes, it is.
3: Well, thank you again, madam. I'm being very stupid today. I didn't quite catch your name.
1: Greenwood?
3: Ah, yes. Thank you again. And good day, Mrs. Greenwood.
1: You still haven't quite caught it. It isn't Mrs. Greenwood. It's Miss Greenwood.
3: Oh, I'm sorry.
1: You're sorry.
5: That's all right, Mr. Newton.
3: Bless my scuppers, you aren't by chance the Miss Greenwood who's half owner of the famous Friendship Mine.
1: Oh, no. Friendship Mine belongs to the Barton children, but I'm sort of managing the Barton estate.
3: Well, this is a surprise indeed. Miss Greenwood, you must pay us a visit. We'd like your opinion on our Lakeview holding.
1: Oh, I wouldn't know anything about that.
3: Oh, this does matter. A shrewd mining operator like you?
1: No, I mean... Really...
3: Confidentially, Jones and I believe we have something valuable.
4: Yeah, that's a fact, ma'am. And Mr. Newton here sure to know why he's one of the most successful prospectors in Death Valley.
0: Oh, gee. Mr. Newton, have you been in Death Valley?
3: Why, young man, I've prospected Death Valley from Goldfield to Mojave. Why, I've been all over Furnace Creek, Bullfrog Hill, Mesquite Springs.
4: Looky, ma'am. Why don't you come on out tomorrow and bring this here young'un along? I'll let him ride my pony.
0: Have you got a pony? A real pony?
4: I sure have, partner. Watched him all the way from Death Valley. That horse goes wherever I go. Why, I eat and sleep with him.
0: Aunt Charlotte, can we go tomorrow, can we?
1: Well...
0: Oh, please, Aunt Charlotte.
1: Well, maybe after school.
3: Then it's all settled. We'll be expecting you. Good day, Miss Greenwood.
4: Be a seeing you, ma'am.
1: Goodbye.
3: Goodbye.
0: Goodbye, Mr. Newton.
3: Goodbye, Mother.
0: Gee. Aunt Charlotte.
1: Hmm?
0: Why do you suppose Mr. Jones sleeps with his horse?
1: I don't know, Robert. Maybe his horse owns the blanket. We better go in the house now.

0: Walters. I guess we were cut off.
1: I'm leaving the school now, Aunt Charlotte.
0: Just a moment, Mr. Walters. Have you got a clean handkerchief, Robert?
2: Yes, I'm picking a piece of this rock Mr. Jones gave me when we were out at the mine yesterday.
0: All right, dear.
2: Bye, Aunt Charlotte.
0: Goodbye. Hello, Mr. Walters. About that analysis you made for me, Yes, one of the men gave me that sack full of dirt. Uh-huh. But after I got your detailed report in the mail, I wanted to be doubly certain. I see. Then there's no doubt about it. Well, thank you very much for analyzing it. Goodbye. Oh, good morning, Mr. Newton.
3: And what a beautiful morning it is. Uh-huh. A morn so fresh, a morn so fair. What else in all the world is rare? That's Shakespeare.
0: Rare though it is, it brings to mind there's something harder yet to find. That's bacon.
3: Touché, Miss Greenwood. A very timely rhyme. Oh, say, that reminds me. I wonder if you'd consider selling that first edition Browning of yours.
0: Well, maybe someday, if I needed the money, but certainly not now. Oh, come in, Mr. Newton.
3: Oh, thank you, thank you. I've only a moment. Merely stopped in to express regret that I was unable to be at the property yesterday.
0: Oh, we had a wonderful time.
3: Yes, so Jones told me. But he says, Miss Greenwood, that you don't understand horses. That's probably because you never owned a good, dependable horse.
0: That's nonsense. I had a horse that was very dependable. He kicked me in the same place for years.
3: Very good, very good. Well, I'm glad that you and that young nephew of yours had a good time. He must be a great comfort to you.
0: Mm-hmm.
3: As the immortal Bard says, nothing in this life is sweeter than the patter of little...
0: Peter?
3: Indubitably. But seriously, every man should have children, get married, and settle down, don't you think so?
0: Providing he does it in the right order.
3: You know, Miss Greenwood, I've been thinking, these Lakeview holdings of mine, I haven't gotten around to having an analysis made as yet, but...
0: I should think that's the first thing you do.
3: Well, I've been out of town a great deal. But if the analysis does show something, well, it's occurred to me that this would be a splendid opportunity for the Barton youngsters to become partners of mine.
0: Well, now, wouldn't that be hard to arrange?
3: Oh, no. Quite simple. Jones and I own 400 acres. We'd sell the children 200. Who knows? We may strike a bonanza. And the children and I could split the profit.
0: Oh, a bonanza split.
3: Yes. Well, anyway, it's something to think about.
0: Well, now, if we bought in right now, how much do you want for a half interest?
3: Oh, I wouldn't know. What I've said was merely a suggestion.
0: Well, you must have some idea.
3: Well, actually, Miss Greenwood, this is a very small operation compared to some of my others. Jones and I only paid $1,500 for the whole tract. A half interest would be $750, but
0: that's... Oh, that's quite a lot of money. That's all the ready cash we have.
3: Yes, I know it is. I mean, I know it's a lot of money, yes. Well, I've got to get downtown.
0: Mr. Newton, we'll buy 200 acres for $750.
3: Well, I still think that this is a very... Huh?
0: A half interest. We can draw up the papers this afternoon.
4: 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And so back to our story. Several days have passed since Charlotte decided to buy into Mr. Newton's venture, and now one evening...
2: Oh, boys. Am I tired?
0: Well, where have you been, Robert? It's way after 5 o'clock.
2: Playing baseball. Our team played the Lakeview Tigers.
0: Must have been a long game. What was the score?
2: 23-0 in their favor.
0: Goodness, they beat you that badly?
2: They didn't beat us at all. Our side hasn't been up to bat yet.
0: Well, you'll have your chance tomorrow. That's the nice thing about this world, Robert. There's another day and another chance for all of us. Every 24 hours. That's what keeps the Brooklyn Dodgers going.
2: Say, Aunt Charlotte, guess what I saw in Pastel's window? Hmm? A real slugger bat autographed by Babe Ruth. And it's only
0: $8. $8? I didn't know bats were so expensive. What's the matter with the one you just got?
2: Oh, but this is a genuine slugger with Babe Ruth's name on it. I'll buy it myself out of my share of the money we got.
0: But we agreed to invest that money, don't you remember?
2: Well, I wish we had the money now.
0: But, darling...
2: Oh, I guess I'll go upstairs and get ready for supper.
0: Robert, please try to understand.
5: Evening, Charlotte.
0: Oh, good evening, Mr. Anderson. Has Judge Cronin returned from his trip?
5: Oh, yes, he got home this morning. Told me he was going to be here around 5 o'clock.
6: Hi there, Miss Greenwood.
0: Oh, good evening, Junior.
6: Here's the mail from the lunchroom, Miss Greenwood.
0: Mm-hmm.
6: Oh, hello, Mr. Anderson. No, I knew you'd be here.
5: How could you possibly know?
6: Well, I got second sight. You see, I was brought up by a tribe of gypsies.
0: Now, right? Junior, don't you start.
6: Oh, yes, I was. I was now. Yes, sirree, Bob. I lived way out in the forest. Wore flowers instead of clothes.
5: You wore flowers?
6: That's right. I wore a shirt. Instead of a shirt, I wore lilies. Lilies, mind you. Yes, sir. Instead of a coat, I wore daisies. All I needed was some bachelor buttons.
5: Well, why bachelor buttons?
6: Well, Miss Greenwood, I got to toddle along. Good night.
0: Good night, Junior.
5: Now, wait a minute. If you wore lilies and daisies, why did you need bachelor buttons?
6: To hold up my panties.
5: Good evening, all.
0: Good evening, Judge Cronin.
5: Say, make this snappy, Cronin. I'll give you a lift downtown.
7: I won't be but a moment. I merely dropped in to find out what's been happening while I was away.
0: Well, for one thing, I've been thinking about selling my first edition of Robert Browning.
7: Sell it?
0: Mm-hmm.
7: What for?
0: $100. In fact, the gentleman who wants it is calling here this afternoon to talk about it.
5: Well, it should be worth a great deal more than $100. Of course, I'm not an expert on rare books. My hobby is coins. Yeah, Cronin still has the first coin he ever earned.
7: Yes, that's right. Please. Nothing of the sort. I'm speaking numismatically.
0: Oh, you do it beautifully, Judge.
7: Oh, thank you. I'm glad you said that. Well, what I mean is, I'm the greatest coin collector in the country.
0: You don't say. What happened to Morgenthau?
5: No, seriously, Charlotte, you do need someone to look after your financial affairs.
0: Yes?
5: Some shrewd, wise, experienced person like...
7: Yes, like...
5: Or more particularly, like...
7: After all, the world is full of bunco men. Why, I understand there's been one at work right here in Lakeview.
0: Uh-huh.
7: He sold 400 acres of worthless land, supposedly containing gold.
5: What's that, Cronin?
7: Of course, the gold is simply planted. A few small nuggets are loaded into a shotgun and fired into the ground. Then the victim is allowed to discover them for himself.
5: Oh.
7: It seems this fellow Newton...
0: Oh, Mr. Anderson.
5: Let me sit down.
7: Anderson, old boy. Well, what is it?
5: I bought an acre from him.
7: Well, you
5: paid $300 for it. Cash.
7: Oh, you were.
0: Oh, he certainly
7: I
0: was.
7: I should say.
0: Why, for $750, I bought 200 acres.
7: Now, that's more like it. 200. Oh, this is terrible, terrible, Miss.
0: Now, Judge, everything is all right. The land is still there.
7: Oh, still there, she says. Still there. That land is utterly useless. A waste area. Newton probably bought the whole tract for $100.
5: Never mind about that. Do something for me.
7: What's that?
5: My head is spinning. There's a ringing in my ears. It's getting louder.
0: Oh, that's the door chime. Yeah. Just a second.
8: You, greetings, friends, one and all. A lonesome neighbor has come to call. Why, it's Mr. Anderson, isn't it?
5: You imposter.
8: Impossible.
5: There wasn't any gold in that land you sold me.
8: Oh, come now, Anderson. Don't take it so badly. When I have a little hard luck, I just whistle.
0: Oh. Mm-hmm. I tried that once myself.
5: Yeah, what'd I get you?
0: 3 Airedales and a poodle.
5: Not only did you swindle me, Newton, but you threw Miss Greenwood a curve.
0: Well, that's all right now. I can use a few curves.
7: Please, Miss Greenwood. Please, no levity. This is no light matter. After all, I am an attorney. I'll deal with Newton, and I'll get your money back. This man is a swindler.
8: Swindler?
7: Yes.
8: Please, I merely sold 400 acres of land.
7: Aha! So you admit you sold it, huh?
8: Certainly I admit it. I sold every stone, rock, and pebble of that good Richard.
7: Yes, you did. On the misrepresentation that it contained gold.
3: Miss Greenwood, did I ever mention gold to you?
0: No. No, you didn't.
3: No, of course not. My partner may have thought the land contained gold, but I made no promises whatsoever. I simply sold some real estate. A legitimate transaction.
7: He never said anything about the... Oh, dear me. And I'm afraid there isn't anything to be done. It's a case of caveat emptor.
3: Flattery will get you nowhere. As you seem to be Anderson's attorney,
7: yes?
3: I am notifying you that I intend to sue that character defamer for defamation of character.
7: What? No, but
3: I am hailing him into court. Nobody can call me an imposter.
0: Oh, but of course you are, Mr. Newton.
3: Huh?
0: I've known it all along.
7: What? What's that? You do?
0: Mr. Newton, didn't you tell me that you'd prospected all over Death Valley? What was it you said?
3: Well, I don't know what you're driving at. I said I knew Death Valley from Goldfield to Mojave. That I prospected at Furnace Creek and Bullfrog Hill and Mesquite Spring.
0: Mm-hmm. You should have looked up the pronunciation of some of those words. Real Death Valley prospectors don't call it Mojave, Mr. Newton, but Mojave.
3: They do?
0: Mm-hmm. And it isn't Mesquite Springs, it's Mesquite. You see, I've been in Death Valley.
3: You have?
0: And that long-distance call that you made on our phone to the prominent banker at the state capitol?
3: Yes, yes.
0: Well, when I checked up on the charges, I found you'd really called a war worker in Mound City.
3: I see what you mean.
0: You told him all about your Lakeview gold mine? Although, just a moment before, Mr. Jones informed me it was a deep secret. You know, it all seemed just a little suspicious.
3: Oh, I bet you're just the suspicious type. I'll bet you're the kind who always looks under your bed.
0: I used to look until one night I forgot I was sleeping in an upper berth.
7: Charlotte, if you suspected that he was an imposter, why did you believe in the gold?
0: I didn't believe in the gold, but I did have the dirt analyzed. The land contains a large deposit of kaolin.
7: Kaolin? Kaolin. Mm. Great Scott.
3: What is kaolin?
7: Kaolin. Kaolin, my dear sir, is a very rare and valuable type of clay. It's used to make porcelain.
9: We're rich. Why, Cronin.
7: Yes?
9: That ringing in my ears is gone.
3: Now I've got it.
9: I feel wonderful. Yeah, there's a sort of warmth stealing over me.
0: Mr. Anderson, you're sitting on the radiator.
7: I'm sitting. So you see, Mr. Newton, no matter what you sold that land for, you've cheated yourself very nicely.
3: No doubt you all imagine you're very clever.
0: I hope not too clever, Mr. Newton. Cleverness is like those planted gold nuggets.
3: Whatever do you mean?
0: Very brilliant and dazzling, but sometimes so dazzling that you're blinded by it and you overlook the fact that it's the good earth of honesty that pays off.
3: A very pretty sentiment, Miss Greenwood. But I didn't do so badly on the good earth I sold you. Well, good night, my dear friend. Parting is such sweet sorrow. Oh, well, I'll find another chump tomorrow.
0: I wonder.
7: Yes, I wonder how a slick operator like him did overlook that kaolin deposit.
0: Ah, some people are like taxicabs. They go through life just missing everything.
7: Yes, well, it's unfortunate, though, that he was shrewd enough to stay inside the law.
0: Only he wasn't.
7: What?
0: That war worker in Mound City told me Mr. Newton not only phoned him about the gold mine, but wrote him a letter.
7: Oh.
0: Now, isn't that using the mails to defraud?
7: Why, yes, it is indeed. Why, I'll phone the police and have him picked up at once. You see, Charlotte, the kind of things that you get into.
0: Yes.
5: You certainly do need somebody to handle your financial affairs.
7: Especially the next time you buy anything. Yes.
0: Boys, you're absolutely right, and the next time I'll let you buy it for me.
7: Well.
0: In fact, there's a purchase you can handle for me tomorrow.
7: Uh-huh.
0: You'll see it in Purcell's window. A genuine autographed slugger bat.
7: Okay.
5: A bat?
7: Now, what do you want a slugger bat for?
0: Just in case somebody else tries to throw me a curve.
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0: Friends, we folks at home may often think we're doing all we can. We're giving blood and buying bonds to back each fighting man. But we're not doing all we can until we follow through with one small, simple, easy thing that all of us can do. So do this thing that tells them we remember them and care. That tells them that their safe return is everybody's prayer. That gives them heart to fight and win. Although the going's hard, yes, do it, friend. I mean, just send a letter or a card. And now, until next Sunday at the very same time, this is Charlotte.

0: so long.
1: 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Johnson. By special arrangement, our guest star was Alan Reed, known to you all as Falstaff Openshaw, who played Mr. Newton. With Miss Greenwood also were John Brown, Charles Cantor, Artie Auerbach, and Edward Ryan, who appeared to the courtesy of 20th Century Fox. Program directed by Thomas Freebairn Smith came to you from Hollywood. This is Wendell Niles speaking.
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0: If you're paying this kind of money for a car, you'd want it to have a touch of style, legroom, four doors, and all that. And if this is what you had in mind, you don't even have to pay that kind of money for the new Skoda Super Estelle. Skoda's new Super Estelle puts the man in the street
1: and his dog
0: on the road.
2: Once upon a time there was an engineer.
3: Choo-choo Charlie was his name, we hear.
2: He had an engine and he sure had fun. He used good and plenty candy to make his train run.
4: Charlie says, well, my good and plenty. Charlie says, really rings the bell. Charlie says, love my good and plenty. Don't know any other candy that I love so well.
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6: Hangbusters, presented in cooperation with police and federal law enforcement departments throughout the United States. The only national program with authentic police case histories.

0: presents the case of the Mound City safe cracker, who found that a flask of liquor was more risky to handle than a vial of nitroglycerin.
1: Gangbusters has asked Detective Lieutenant John Sinclair, Police Department, St. Louis, Missouri, to narrate by proxy tonight's case. Lieutenant Sinclair, you've told me tonight's case began in a cheap hotel on Market Street near the Union Station in St. Louis, Missouri, about 2 years ago.
2: That's right, Don Gardner. Room 18 had been occupied for the last few days by one James Moore, notorious Boston safecracker. But Moore was no longer trusted by his associates in the East. The reason was quite evident from a glance at the empty bottles in his room. Moore was spread across the bed, fully clothed, sleeping it off. As the noonday sun flashed in under the flapping black shade, the door to his room opened. But Mr. Moore didn't move.
3: Okay, there he is. Come on. Okay, Moore, on your feet. Come on. I said on your feet.
4: Straight right.
3: Get up, I said.
4: And none of your sludge from the bottom of this house river, bartender, you get it right back in the eye.
3: Snap out of it, will you? I've got all day.
4: There's my drink.
3: I'll give you a drink. Here's a drink for you.
4: Thank you. Water.
3: Sure, it's water. You want more of it?
4: Oh, now I know you. You're a tin badge of a St. Louis copper.
3: Get those hands yourself now.
4: I'll take more than one of you prairie pups from a policeman to haul Jim Moore in today.
3: Come on. You grab his other arm.
4: Huh? Oh, no. Not by no fluttering female policeman will I be taken through the streets like a cow being led by a milkmaid. Not by no female policeman.
3: Grab him, baby. Come on.
5: Hold it a minute, Robbie. Come with us, Moore. There's a bottle outside the car with this much in it.
4: A lure. A lure into the trap of doom.
3: We're not cops. Can't you get it through your head?
4: Huh?
5: No.
4: How much you say was in that bottle?
5: This much.
4: Mm.
3: And home, we got it by the case.
4: How's the weather out? Do I need my rubbers?
3: The weather's fine.
4: To what fortunate turn of nature do I owe this generosity, my boy? And, my girl?
3: I figured you'd like to do a little teaching.
4: Teach? If I'm to teach, who's the student?
3: Me.
4: Hmm?
3: I want to learn all about drills. And punches. And knobs and nitroglycerin.
4: Mm-hmm. By the case, huh?
5: But one bottle at a time.
4: Yeah, well, one bottle at a time is enough for one man at a time. Well, what are we waiting for?
5: Watch it!
3: Easy, boy.
4: My underpinning needs a little shoring.
5: Just hold on to us. We'll get you there.
4: That's right. Now you just slip your arm around me there, sweetheart. We'll all go out together.
3: Hey. I give up. He's a rummy. Let's face it, it's no use.
5: I taught you plenty in 2 weeks, Robbie. So it'll take a little longer than you figured.
3: Will you stop that sewing machine? Him with a bottle, you with your sewing. You both drive me nuts. If you need a dress so bad, why don't you go out and buy one?
5: I'm hard to fit in the shoulders.
3: Why I ever had this crazy idea, I don't know. I'm going back to being a gunman. You walk in, you put a heater on him, you get their dough. That's all there is to it. You don't have to be a mechanic.
5: Do what you like, Robbie. I still think it's a good idea.
3: Would you shut that thing off before I throw it out the window?
5: Oh.
3: Every time I look at him, I hate him more.
5: Why? What's he done to you?
3: I don't know. Maybe I'm looking at myself 30 years from now.
5: Why don't you try taking the bottle away from him? When he gives, you give.
3: That don't work either. He may be the best safecracker ever to come out of Boston, but he sure needs a lot of lubrication. All morning, he's been trying to explain to me about keeping nitroglycerin at body temperature. I should keep it under my belt next to the skin. Yeah. I'll try it the way he says. Somebody will have to come pick me off the roof with a shovel.
5: Robbie.
3: What?
5: You think these buttons would be nice on here or covered ones?
3: Oh, who cares?
5: What happens after you finish learning everything he knows?
3: He'll go along on a job with me. One job.
5: That won't make him happy.
3: Who wants to make him happy? They're going to catch the old rumhead. Right in the act.
5: Hey. Isn't that kind of dangerous for you?
3: It's the safest way I can think of. We go over to some small town across the river. We break into a store. I work with them till almost time to set her off, and then I go out after the car. Boom. The cops are there. First thing you know, Moore's in Joliet or someplace where he won't give me any more trouble.
5: Oh, now, that's not right, and it's not fair.
3: Who cares what's fair? He's off our hands. Let me get back to the professor. I'll talk to you about it later.

0: just got it back right here.
1: Okay.
0: Leave the lights on. Moore.
2: Yeah.
0: Take the stuff and start to jimmy the back door. I'll be there in 2 minutes.
2: But, Robbie.
0: Go on, take the stuff.
2: Don't forget the bottle, Robbie.
0: Get out of here. Start on that door.
2: Hurry along, Robbie.
0: Just get that door jimmied, you hear? All right, Peg. Now you drive to the tavern and wait there. 11:45 on the dot, phone the sheriff's office. Tell them you were passing by. I thought you saw somebody inside the clothing store.
1: Robbie, you're looking for trouble.
0: Stop worrying. I ought to be at the tavern by the time you get off the phone.
1: Suppose your watch stops. Suppose Moore doesn't do
0: it. Do it the way I said. Gotta get rid of that bottle, baby. This is the best way I can think of.
1: When they pick him up, he'll talk.
0: So they'll be looking for me in Illinois. They're looking for me anyway.
1: Okay, Robbie.
0: Look. Pack you in, kid. When we hit Chicago, I line up the best crew of safe crackers ever worked the Midwest.

0: Craig. How's this for timing?
1: Wonderful.
0: What's the sheriff's office say?
1: They're sending somebody to investigate.
0: Perfect. Well, what are you thinking?
1: Come on, Robbie, let's get out of here.
0: What's your hurry?
1: I just don't like sticking around, that's all.
0: I thought it'd be kind of fun to keep our distance and watch them haul that old Lush in. Oh, this will cure him. He won't get a drink for 6 years at least.
1: Robbie, please, come on, let's go.
0: All right, baby. Not a bad idea, then. A good start. We ought to make Chicago before daybreak.
2: So, Don, Robert Lee Robertson, the St. Louis bandit turned safecracker, headed for Chicago to organize a gang of burglars who were to lead Midwest authorities, both federal and local, on a wild chase. Until a vial of nitroglycerin blew the gang's hopes sky high.
3: Now back to Gangbusters.
4: You were telling us, Lieutenant Sinclair, how Robert Lee Robertson turned from banditry to safecracking, employing the technique of an old-time burglar whom he used as a tutor.
2: That's right, Don. And within a few weeks, the gang was striking so often and so swiftly that law enforcement officers from each of four states met in Chicago one day with agents of the Federal Bureau of Investigation and post office inspectors. As the meeting progressed, Captain George Mantell, safe and loft expert of the Chicago Police Department, was called on for his opinion.
5: And as it stands, gentlemen, these criminals are running from one jurisdiction to another, hitting small towns, avoiding big cities like Chicago and St. Louis.
6: Captain Mantell.
5: Yes?
6: Is it your opinion that Robertson is working small towns, then running back to Chicago, for instance, to lay out until his next job?
7: Yes, I was going to ask that.
5: Yes, I'd say that's probably what they're doing.
6: Uh-huh.
5: Now, Special Agent Wright of the FBI has a suggestion. I think it might help us as much as anything. Mr. Wright?
6: Well, gentlemen, what will help us most is information. Any scrap that's picked up by members of any of your departments should be forwarded here to Chicago, either to me or to Captain Mantell.
7: Good idea.
8: I'd rather imagine that.
6: We'll sift every bit of information we get. We'll piece it together with what we already have. Maybe with a little teamwork among all of us, we'll be able to locate these men and get enough evidence to convict them.
7: Oh, Peg, come in.
1: Everything okay?
7: Couldn't be better.
1: Bobby.
0: Is it okay?
1: Yeah, okay, come on.
0: All right, Peg, get inside.
7: Hey, Robbie.
0: Well, on. Where's Cargill?
7: There.
0: Has he got the new guy?
7: Yep.
1: Hey, where's that sewing I left here last night?
7: How should I know?
0: How does he look, Emily?
1: Right there on the table.
0: Well, you stop worrying about your pins and needles.
1: I've been working a month on that blouse.
7: I didn't touch it.
1: Well, somebody
0: okay,
1: did.
0: Okay, who cares?
1: Don't leave anything around you, guys.
0: Miller.
7: Yeah?
0: What do you think of this new guy?
7: Well, Cargill says he knows his stuff.
0: I can find that out from Cargill. What do you think of him?
7: He looks okay to me. Good man with the soup, they say.
0: Cargill, come in here. Want to talk to you.
1: Robbie.
0: Yeah, what?
1: Now that we're back in Chicago, can't we stay here a couple of days?
0: No.
1: Well, when are you going to spend all this money?
0: When I retire.
1: When you retire. What the devil happened to that sewing?
9: Hello, Robbie.
0: Cargill.
9: Come on, meet this guy, Robbie. He knows his business.
1: Cargill, did you see my sewing?
0: Will you shut up?
1: Oh, for...
0: Where's he from?
9: The East.
0: Where in the East?
9: I don't know. Did he tell you, Miller?
10: Why should he tell me?
0: What kind of a deal is this? You bring me a knob knocker, you don't know where he's from.
9: He's okay. I'm telling you, he's okay.
0: We'll see. Miller.
7: Yeah, Robbie?
0: While I'm talking to this guy, take the car around back. Put those new Nebraska plates on it.
7: Right, boys.
9: Come on, Robbie. I'll introduce you to this guy.
0: I can introduce myself.
9: Okay.
0: Hi, I'm the... Peg. Peg.
1: What, Robbie?
0: Come in here.
1: What is it? I'm looking for my... Hello, Moore.
3: So you're the big soup man from the East.
8: You should have come back for me that night, Robbie, my boy. The safe was loaded with currency of every denomination and 2 quarts of Kentucky bourbon bottled in bond.
1: Well, if you'll excuse me.
10: Peg, come here.
1: What is it, Robbie?
10: You know this whiskey head was here.
1: No, I didn't.
10: You know he was the little fish that were going to spring on me.
8: Have a drink, Robbie. Help yourself.
3: I'll give you a drink.
8: Robbie! Oh.
10: Get out of here, Peg. Go on, get out.
1: Robbie,
10: Go on, get out.
1: All right.
3: Wait for me out there.
8: She's a sweet one, Robbie. Sweet like the morning dew before the mountain sun comes up.
3: Okay, never mind the poetry. One thing I want to find out from you and then walk out of here and forget you ever seen the place. I don't want no rum pots under my nose.
8: I'm afraid you're stuck with me, Robbie.
3: Now, listen here.
8: Hands off. Here's one bottle you won't be so quick to knock on before. Nitroglycerin. My nitroglycerin.
3: Put that soup on the table, Moore, and walk out of here.
8: You're not feeding me whiskey an ounce at a time now, Robbie. I'm doing the feeding, and I'm giving the orders. From now on, I'm a full partner in your noble aggregation.
3: That's what you say.
8: You'll say it too, Robbie. You'll say it with words of welcome, or the bottle smashes on the floor like you smashed that bottle of good red whiskey.
3: Is that so?
8: I swear it by all the oaths my father taught me. I'm in, huh, Robbie? I'm in or I blow us both to the house to who knows where.
3: You're not in.
8: I've lived a long time, Robbie, and I waited a long time for right now. Say yes or hold on to your hat.
3: Get out of here, Moore.
8: The orders are coming from me. Jim Moore, master of his trade. Say yes. Say you're in, Moore. Say it.
3: You haven't got the nerve. Go on, blow us up. Well, what are you waiting for? Go on.
8: You win, Robbie. I couldn't smash the bottle, not even for a place in heaven insured.
3: Give me that soup, you.
8: Give it. Yeah. Now, Robbie, don't.
3: All right, sit down there. Go on, sit down.
8: Robbie, don't.
3: Shut up. Thanks for handing me the little idea about another use for the nitro. I'll remember it if I ever get on a spot. Only you and me are different, Moore. When I have to, I'll smash the bottle.
8: Pity a poor soul who was once king of war,
3: I'll
8: Robbie.
3: Pity you, all right. I'll put you out of your misery.
8: Oh, Robbie. Robbie, no!
10: Cargill, Miller.
11: Miller went out to the car.
3: Go in there and watch that guy. Don't let him out of your sight.
11: Ain't he all right?
10: Get in there and watch him, will you?
11: Okay, don't get excited.
10: Peg, I ought to pin your ears back for this.
1: For what?
10: You didn't call the cops that night.
1: I did, Robbie. I did exactly what you told me.
10: Don't lie to me.
1: Let go.
10: What do you think I'm running around here? What do you think I'm running? An old folks' home?
1: Robbie, stop.
10: You didn't call the cops, did you? Did you?
1: I couldn't. Not on the old guy. I couldn't.
10: When I tell you to do something, you'll do it.
1: All right, Robbie. All right. From now on, anything you see.
10: You bet your life you'd do anything I say.
1: Anything.
12: Hey, Robbie. New Nebraska plates are on a car.
10: Okay. We'll leave in 20 minutes.
12: What about the new guy? We taking him along on a job?
10: We're taking him along, but not on the job. He gets dumped about half.
1: Robbie!
12: What's the matter? He seemed okay to me.
10: Well, you don't count.
1: You're not going to kill him.
10: You want to go along?
1: Who do you think you are, Capone or somebody? Just a small-time hoodlum that's had a little luck.
10: That's enough.
1: Just a little luck, that's all.
10: One more peep out of you and you'll be the same ditch as Moore, you hear? Now find your son and sit down in that chair and do it. Don't go out, don't call nobody, don't do nothing. You just sit there and sew. When I get back, we'll settle this thing between you and me once and for all.
13: FBI, Special Agent Wright.
14: This is Captain Mantell. We just got our hands on a bit of information about Robertson.
13: Oh, anything good, Captain?
14: Well, I can't say. But Robertson's supposed to have just gotten a set of Nebraska license plates.
13: Yes?
14: The last 3 numbers are 061. I put it out on the teletype, and all radio points will pick it up for broadcast. Maybe this is the break that we've been waiting for.
15: Look, Robbie, I don't want to get mixed up in no killing. I got nothing against the guy.
13: Yeah, Robbie, just tell me why. If you tell me why, then it might be okay.
10: It's okay because I say so. Drive, Cargo. That's all. Just drive. And you, Miller, keep your mouth shut.
8: Let me kill the bottle before you give me the push, Robbie.
10: Shut up.
8: You If you think I'm scared, you're thinking right. Gee, I wish they had more of a load on. If I had more of a load on it, it'd be like dropping off into a feather bed.
3: Shut up, will you? There's a spot up ahead, Cargo.
15: Look, Robbie,
10: okay, that's enough.
3: It'd be just like you, more to come back and haunt me.
8: You could count on it, Robbie.
3: All right, where'd you rather have it? In the head or in the belly?
8: Let me go. Let me go, Robbie.
3: I'm doing you a favor, Rum-Dum. Make up your mind. Where?
15: Robbie, it's cops.
3: Hey, get moving. Get moving, Cargo.
15: No worry. State Highway Patrol, Robbie.
3: They must have made the license plate. Go on faster. I guess you get a reprieve, Moore.
8: Oh, for once in my life, I wish the cops well.
3: Go on.
15: It's down to the floor. We're pulling away from him.
3: Cargo.
15: Yeah?
3: Douse the lights.
10: Hey.
3: There's a side road over the hill. Duck into it.
10: We can't run on a side road.
3: Maybe we'll lose them. If not, it's okay. There's enough of us. We'll fight it out and double back Chicago.
15: What about him?
3: He stays with us. For the time being. Go on, hit it, Cargo. Hit it.
16: Hello, Captain.
5: Oh, right. You heard that the state police jumped up Robertson and his crew.
16: Yeah, too bad they lost them.
5: At least we were close. Excuse me. Yeah. Captain Mantell. Oh. Was that so? What's the number again? Yeah, I've got it. Okay, we'll be right out there. Patrolman located the car. Parked in front of an apartment building on the south side. Motor was still warm.
16: Well, let's go, Captain.
5: We'll just stop down at the desk, right, and put in a call for the riot squad. We may need them.
15: You got us in some mess, Robbie. Moore didn't do nothing to nobody.
3: Okay, so he didn't do nothing to nobody.
15: Now we're stuck with him here. We can't turn him out. We can't hold him. What are we going to do?
3: I'll figure that out after you get rid of the license plates in the car. I told you to take around back an hour ago.
15: Miller said he'd attend to
3: it. I told you. Now the car sets out there an hour. Nothing's done about it. Peg.
1: Yeah?
3: Will you light someplace?
1: Okay, Robbie.
3: Lella.
15: Keep your voice down, will you, Robbie? It's 4 a.m. The neighbors will have the cops down on us.
3: Mella!
15: Yeah, Robbie, what is it?
3: Bring more in here. I want to talk to you all.
15: Right.
3: Well, come on, Peg. Don't stand there.
1: I don't see what you're so hot under the collar about. If anybody's mad, it should be Moore.
3: You want some of the same treatment you got before?
15: Honest, Robbie, this whole business is going to your head. We were better off when...
3: Shut up, will you?
15: Okay.
16: All right, old time inside.
8: Got yourself in a spot, haven't you? You're stuck with me like a tiger stuck with stripes.
3: I won't be stuck with you for long.
15: Hey,
1: Bobby.
3: Peg, ask who it is.
1: Who is it?
5: Police officers. Open up.
3: We're cooked.
5: Open up in there.
3: Get the machine gun. No, wait. Wait a minute. I got a better idea. Listen here, copper. I got the nitroglycerin here, see? I'll blow you and us and everybody in this building straight to Milwaukee.
15: Robbie, put away that soap.
3: Put away, I'm going to use it. You hear that, copper? You hear that? I'm going to use it.
5: Open the door or we'll shoot through it.
15: Robbie, put that soap away.
3: Shoot through the door and you'll hit the soap, copper. You want to live, don't you, copper? You want to live? Let me get away or I'll blow you all to pieces.
15: Robbie, get some sense, will you? They got us.
1: Robbie, don't do it.
15: Jump on, Cargo.
10: Hey, let go. Let go of his arm. Let go of my arm.
5: Hold on to him. All of you, on your feet.
15: All right.
3: Take it easy, will you? Take it easy.
5: Give me that.
15: You want to use this stuff. I know him.
5: Go on. Line up against the wall there.
15: Okay, go on. I'm too sharp.
5: You too, Grandpa. Come on.
8: I'm as innocent as a new hatched chick.
5: We'll see how innocent you all are. All right, face the wall. Put your hands up high, all of you. Go on. That's it. Fine looking bunch. Hey, Captain?
17: Yeah. They look a lot finer through bars. Okay, men. Start shaking them down.
15: Take it easy. Yeah.
5: Well, in this car.
2: That, Don, was the end of a notorious gang of safe...

0: That dawn was the end of a notorious gang of safe burglars. They are all now serving long terms in various federal penitentiaries and still face trial on at least 150 charges of burglary in 5 states.
1: 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And congratulations to the hundreds of police officers, federal and state, who participated in the investigation leading to the arrests and convictions.
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0: Our guest made his picture debut as a juvenile lead in a never-to-be-forgotten movie, Lost Horizon. And then he went on to make a name for himself as the star of many of the Bulldog Drummond pictures, opposite Lily Pons in Hitting a New High, In Disputed Passage, Philadelphia Story, and many, many others. He's appeared with us before, so it's a great pleasure to welcome back to our radio theater, Mr. John Howard.
1: Thank you, Les. You make the most gracious introductions in Hollywood.
0: And you make the most gracious replies. That's why I keep inviting you back.
1: Oh, well, I thought maybe it was because you like my acting.
0: Oh, I do indeed, John. And we're all looking forward to your performance in Help Wanted Murderer. I think it's a play deserving of your talent and vice versa.
1: Thanks, Les. I'm looking forward to the play and to our customary little chat after the curtain's gone down.
0: Well, thank you, John Howard. And now, here is our announcer.
2: Hats off!
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0: To Kip Rennie, it means death. Death he has bought and paid for in advance.
1: The man outside that door has come to kill me. And Jan is waiting for me in the park. One minute more to live.
0: They say most men relive their whole lives in that last minute, Kip Rennie. You have only to turn back the clock 36 hours. Back to the events that led to this bizarre pact with death.
2: But, Madden, it's ridiculous. My father left me over $2 million.
3: Yes, I know. And you dissipated almost the entire fortune in 10 years. Quite a record, Kip, even for you.
2: Save your sarcasm, Madden. You're my counselor, not my conscience.
3: I'm glad you reminded me. But I'm afraid neither your conscience nor my counsel has done you much good, Kip. Yeah, this little book here gives pretty convincing evidence of that.
2: One of those, my press notices?
3: Yes. To be frank, I've been collecting them since 1938. 2 years after your father's death.
2: Quite a hobby.
3: Quite. Perhaps you'll remember this first item, 1938. Son of late steel tycoon expelled from college, found guilty of bribing struggling assistant professor.
2: He was an idiot.
3: Yes, an idiot with a wife and 2 children. And a promising career. Yeah, well, let's go on. Now then, the New York Mirror, 1939. Kip Rennie cleared of drunk driving charge in brilliant legal battle. 1940. Nightclub sues playboy Rennie. Bacchanalian rebel causes $25,000 damage. 1941. Rennie pays $500,000 in alienation suit. Court rules playboy guilty of purchasing love of best friend's wife.
2: She wasn't worth it.
3: 1943. This was the high spot of your career. Lieutenant Kip Rennie, stripped of rank. Army court-martial finds playboy guilty of conduct and...
2: Okay, Madden, cut it out. This isn't solving my problem. What'll I do with $1,500? Tell me that. That's what I pay you for.
3: You mean, that's what you used to pay me for. And that brings me to the point, Kip. I no longer wish to serve as your attorney.
2: But you've been our family attorney since I was a kid. You've got to help me. Please, what'll I do? Where'll I turn? I swear I'll do anything you say.
3: All right. I'll give you this last piece of advice, free of charge. Were I a human parasite, the victim of my own self-indulgence, I'd spare myself the indignity of whining for charity. I'd put a bullet through my brain. Or perhaps you can pay someone else to do that for you.
4: Taxi! Taxi!
5: Sir, where to, boss?
2: 86 East 64th Street.
5: 86 East 64th Street.
2: All right. I was still trembling with anger as the taxi made its way up Fifth Avenue and headed towards my apartment. I wanted to kill Madden, strangle the sanctimonious old hypocrite with my bare hands. And then, on the heels of my anger, panic seized me. What would I do? Where would I turn? Friends? Could no longer afford the kind I'd bought. A job? Doing what? What was it Madden had said? I'd spare myself the indignity of whining for charity.
6: I'd put a bullet through my brain. Or perhaps you can pay someone to do that for you.
5: Here we are, mister. 86 East 64th Street.
2: Huh?
5: This is it, mister.
2: Oh, yes. Well, here, keep the change.
5: Ah, thanks.
2: Madden was right. There was no reason for my living, and he'd shown me the way out. The answer was to do it quickly, before fear and indecision made me grovel and whine. I'd do it. I'd do it now.
7: Afternoon, Mr. Rennie.
2: Tommy, take me up quickly.
7: Sure. Sure, Mr. Rennie, right away. Did you hear that ambulance, Mr. Rennie? Guy over on 65th Street jumped off the 26th floor.
2: Suicide?
7: Yeah, been standing there 3 hours trying to make up his mind to jump. Wasn't dead when they picked him up. He hit the awning. Brother, that ain't for me. If I ever decided to bump myself off, I'd use a gun. Bang, and it's all over.
6: I through my brain. I put a bullet through my brain. I put a bullet through my brain.
7: 25th floor, Mr. Rennie. Hey, Mr. Rennie. Something wrong?
1: No. Thanks, Tommy. My pulse beat rapidly, excitedly, as I opened the door of my apartment. Quick, get it over before cold reason can make a coward of you. The gun in my wardrobe drawer. I held it to my temple. Well, here goes, Mr. Madden. Suddenly, there flashed a picture of myself on the floor. My finger froze on the trigger. Beads of perspiration began to trickle down my neck. I put the gun down and started toward the balcony. That was an easier way. And then I thought of what Tommy had said. He hit the awning. He wasn't dead. That might be me. No, I couldn't do it. I hadn't the courage. I flung myself into a chair. I don't know how long I sat there. But as I leaned forward to bury my aching head in my hands, I saw a newspaper on the floor, turned open to the want ads. Automatically, I began to read. Help wanted janitor. Help wanted laborer. Help wanted manager.
6: I put a bullet through my brain. Or perhaps you can pay someone to do it for you.
1: The word manager transformed itself into the word murderer. Help wanted murderer. Where could I find a man to kill me for $1,500? Mickey Singer, my bookie, he'd know.
4: Now, wait a minute. Let me get this straight. You want me to get one of the boys to give you the business sometime before tomorrow midnight. Now, what's the gag, Mr. Rennie?
1: There's no gag, Mickey. I'm dead serious. And I'm willing to pay $1,500 for the job.
4: Yeah, I know. But I'll let you in on something. Once you got a trigger steamed up to a job, even a screwy one like this, it'll cost a lot more than $1,500 to call him off.
1: That's just the point, Mickey. I'm broke.
4: Oh, now it's beginning to make sense. Okay, Mr. Rennie, it's a deal. There's just one thing, though. The guy I got in mind plays for keeps. So if you get scared, don't bother calling me. It won't do you no good to beg.
1: As I started to walk uptown, I was conscious of a great sense of relief. Well, it was done. Quick and irrevocable. There'd be no problems after tomorrow. I felt a certain sense of power in that as I chose to live my life, so I could choose to end it. To buy and pay for what I wanted. Even death. Suddenly, I had a feeling I was being followed. Was Mickey's gunman trailing me already? This is ridiculous. I just left him. He couldn't have arranged it so soon. Oh, I'd have to stop this sort of thinking. Live my remaining hours as I had always done. That was the whole idea. Still, Mickey may have decided to get it over quickly before I had a chance to prepare myself. It was too soon. Why hadn't I told Mickey not to start his boy until tomorrow? I wasn't going to Welsh, but I had to get used to the idea. I ducked into a doorway near the entrance to the park. Perhaps I was imagining things. No, there he was again, coming back. I looked across at the park. There, outlined by the dim rays of a streetlight, was a young woman seated on a park bench, alone. I felt sure that if I were being followed, whoever it was would do nothing if there were a witness about. I had to have time to prepare myself. I made a mad dash. Halfway across the street, a car swerved to the wrong side. Four down on me, coming at full speed.

curtain is up, and here is the play. A knock on the door, an everyday sound. Nothing to be alarmed about, not for most people. Not even when it comes in the quiet of the night, as the clock ticks closer and closer to midnight.

We'll return in just a moment with Act Two of the Movie Town Radio Theater's presentation of Help Wanted Murderer, starring Mr. John Howard. And now, here is our announcer.

0: a miracle I wasn't killed. The car had missed me by inches. Quickly, I made my way to the park bench and sat down, trembling.
1: That was a pretty close call.
0: Yes. Yes, it looked like he did it deliberately, as though he wanted to run me down.
1: Oh, you're lucky you weren't killed. Well, you're trembling. I'd take it easy if I were you.
0: Oh, wait. Please don't go.
1: Oh, so I was the reason for the mad dash. Look, my friend, I'm a nurse at the Children's Orthopedic Hospital over there. I usually come here to relax before going home. That's all. So please don't get any false ideas. Good night.
0: Please, I need to be near someone.
1: You're frightened, aren't you?
0: Well, it's something I can't explain.
1: Well, I usually have coffee at the all-night drugstore around the corner. If you think it'd help any, well, you're welcome to join me.
0: Thanks. Thanks very much. We sat near the end of a long, cold marble counter, the sickly glare of the tubular lights beating down on us as we drank our coffee. Her soft voice went on and on, telling me of her work at the hospital.
1: Children take a great deal of understanding, Mr. Rennie. And I hope you'll pardon my saying this, but you remind me of some of them when they're first admitted to the hospital.
0: Well, I'm afraid I don't understand, Miss Temple.
1: They have an unreasoning terror in their eyes. And they keep looking at every door in the ward as though they're expecting someone to jump out at them. Just as you've been looking out that window for the last hour. Tell me, have you done something very, very wrong?
0: No, it's not that. Honestly, Miss Temple.
1: Why don't you call me Jan? Maybe it'll give you more confidence.
0: Okay, Jen.
2: Excuse me, sister. Mind if I sit here? Hey, Bob, give me a lime Coke. Maybe you can tell me where I can find 86 East 64th Street.
0: 86 East 64th Street. It couldn't have been a coincidence. He looked like a killer. He was probably getting a kick out of letting me know who he was. The fool. The sadistic fool. I don't know how I got out of the drugstore, but I found myself half in a daze, walking along the streets toward the subway entrance, clutching Jan's arm with the tightness born of terror.
1: Oh, you've got quite a grip. I'm not going to run away.
0: I'm sorry. That man in there...
1: I thought so. It was pretty evident he was someone you didn't want to see. Well, here's the subway. It's late and I have quite a trip ahead of me. I'm sorry I couldn't have been of more help, but...
0: Those footsteps. Someone's coming this way.
1: Well, New York's a pretty big city, and lots of people take the subway, even at this hour.
0: Jan, please. I know all of this sounds crazy to you, but let me take you home.
1: Well, all right. If you want to.

0: this is it. I hope you don't mind saying goodnight in the vestibule. It's late.
1: It's all right.
0: Kip, what are you going to do now?
1: Well, don't worry about me, Jan. You've already done far more for me than anyone's ever done. And I'm not a little ashamed of having let you see me like this.
0: Don't be ashamed, Kip. After all, it was your need that brought us together. And who knows? We may become very good friends after this trouble of yours has passed.
1: It can't pass, Jan. It can't. I'm caught in a trap I've made for myself. We'll never see each other again after tonight.
0: Don't say that, Kip. You need my help. Look, I'll be through at the hospital at 11 o'clock tomorrow night. Meet me in the park. Don't shake your head. Promise me you will.
1: I'll try, Jan. I'll try. But whatever happens, I've got to tell you now. You're what I must have been searching for all of my futile life. The thing I've never been able to buy. She kissed me then, but I fought back the ache to put my arms around her, to cling to her. Perhaps I'd never reach the park tomorrow night, but at that moment I determined to conquer my fears. I didn't want Jan to remember me as a sniveling coward. I squared my shoulders and started for the street. On the way to the subway, a million thoughts raced through my mind. I wanted to live. I had to live. Jan Temple was my reason. Jan Temple, Jan Temple, Jan Temple. I kept repeating it to myself. It seemed to give me courage. And then, the footsteps. I was being followed again. I mustn't run. I must think. Jan Temple, Jan Temple, Jan Temple. No, it was no use. Panic seized me and I ran. Block after block down a dark and endless chasm of the avenue. Exhausted, I stopped under the flickering neon of a dirty little beanery. There were the footsteps again, but there was a telephone booth inside. Mickey Singer. I'd call him, plead with him, beg him, tell him I'd been mad, that now I had to live.
2: Hello.
1: Is Mickey there? I've got to talk to him right away.
2: What's the idea of calling this time of night? Besides, Mickey ain't here.
1: Where is he? Where can I find him?
2: Who is this?
1: It's Rennie, Kip Rennie.
2: Oh, you. Well, Mr. Rennie, Mickey left for Frisco this afternoon. Yeah, San Francisco, yeah. Pulled out a couple hours after he was here.
1: Is there any way I can reach him?
2: Sorry, Mr. Rennie. Well, as a matter of fact, he's driving. Wouldn't know where to reach him.
1: But I've got to reach him. I've got to find him.
2: Yeah, I know. It's a matter of life and death. Sorry, I can't help you.
1: Hello.
3: All right, Bob, you've been in there long enough.
1: My knees turned to jelly. Trembling, I looked around and almost fainted with relief. It was a policeman outside the booth.
3: Sorry to disturb you, young fellow, but I've got a call to make.
1: Officer, you've got to help me. Arrest me. Take me to the station.
3: Well, now, what have you been doing? Dropping slugs in the box?
1: No, someone's following me. They're trying to kill me.
3: Oh? Where are they?
1: Right outside, waiting for me.
3: Strange. I just came in here a moment ago myself, and there wasn't a soul on the street. Outside of Jimmy Massaloni and his taxi that just drove up. Jimmy wouldn't hurt a fly. What do these people look like?
1: Why? I don't know.
3: Oh, I see. And why do they want to kill you?
1: I can't tell you, officer. It'd sound crazy. But you've got to take me in.
3: Now, look here, young fella, me lad. If I took in every crank I met on me beat, and every chap who'd had a drop too much and was imagining things, I'd be bankrupt in the great city of New York.
1: But officer, please.
3: No. You seem to be a respectable gentleman. But by the looks of you, you're in a bad way. You ought to be after seeing your doctor as soon as possible. I tell you what, let me call a squad car and have them take you home.
1: Home? That was one place I couldn't go. Maybe the cop was right. Maybe the killer wasn't waiting for me outside. But if I had given him the slip, he'd know where my apartment was and he'd be waiting somewhere near there. I told the cop I'd be all right and edged toward the door. He watched me for a second and then turned to make his phone call. I dashed for the taxicab and told the driver to head for Grand Central. I'd get out of town, that's what I'd do. I'd stay out of town for a few days. Then I could call Mickey's office and tell them their boy had missed the deadline. The deal was off. Then perhaps I could come back. took the last cent I had to buy a ticket to Montreal. I waited until the last minute and then rushed toward the gate that led to the train in safety. And then I saw him, standing near the center gate. His overcoat collar turned up to hide his face. I turned and ran. Breathless, I got to the street level, and then an overpowering weariness descended on me like a heavy shroud. I had to have a moment's rest. I leaned against a building in the shadows. My head began to swim. Don't close your eyes, Kipper. Don't close your eyes. Keep moving. Keep moving. Daylight now. Stay in the crowds. But keep moving. Keep walking. Up one street, down another. The footsteps, they keep coming. Closer. Closer. Legs tired. Eyes heavy. But it's night again. Night. Keep moving. Keep moving. But he's still here. Wherever I turn, wherever I look, like he was more than one. There is more than one.
4: Shh, Kip. Listen. They've gone. They've gone. They've missed me.
1: My apartment. That's the answer. They'll never dream I've gone back there. The basement entrance of 65th Street. Run, Kip, run! The basement entrance at last. The freight elevator. No one in the hall. Unlock the door. Don't put on the light. Get to that chair and rest. Oh. Don't sleep, Kip. Don't sleep. Not yet. Don't sleep. Sleep. I've been asleep. It's almost midnight. Just one more minute. He's here. The man outside that door has come to kill me. And Jan is waiting for me in the park. I can't let him kill me now. I've got to live. Wait for me, Jan. Wait for me. Jan! Jan!
0: It's me, Jan.
5: Look, the window. He went through the window. Gee whiz.
0: A minute sooner and we could have stopped him. Poor Kip. I wonder why.
5: Maybe this letter had something to do with it.
0: Letter?
5: Yeah, here it is. I've been carrying it with me in this pocket ever since about 11 o'clock last night. Ever since a guy came here with it. A funny looking guy. Talked with a lisp. He said I had to give it to Mr. Rennie personally. That it was a matter of life or death. I thought he was kidding the way he laughed.
0: Let me see the letter, Tommy.
5: Here.
0: I'm going to open it. I've got to know. I've got to.
5: Yeah, sure. Gee whiz, I didn't know he was here, honest. He didn't answer his phone or nothing, and... Holy smokes, look at the dough.
0: There's a note, too. It's signed Mickey. Leaving for Frisco... No time to set deal. Guess you'll have to live.

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0: Our star, who really deserves a curtain call, John Howard. John, it was a thrilling performance.
3: Well, thank you very much, Les.
0: You know, you kept me on the edge of my seat every second.
3: Well, that's a very comfortable position compared to going through a 25th floor window.
0: Well, maybe you got a point there, John. Seriously, though, I know that John Howard, the actor, went through almost as much as the character he portrayed in the story. I'll wait a second if you want to wipe your forehead.
3: Well, maybe I lived my part too completely.
0: No, I wouldn't say that, John. But don't take any of the psychoses home with you.
3: I won't, Les. Les, it's been wonderful working with you again. I really enjoyed it.
0: Well, the pleasure was ours, John. Always a pleasure to have you as our guest.
3: Well, that sounds like a goodbye line, but before I go, I would like to thank the cast for their splendid work. And if I can single out any one performance, I'd like to say that Jeannie Bates was a real inspiration as Jen. And now, goodbye.
0: Goodbye, and many thanks, John Howard. We hope you've enjoyed this week's play and that you'll return each and every week to our radio theater to hear a new star in a brand new play, which we sincerely believe you will enjoy. In the cast, you heard our star, Mr. John Howard as Kip Rennie, Gene Bates as Jan, Earl Lee as Madden, Eddie Fields as the cop, Tom Neiman as Tommy, Hal Gerard as Mickey, and Wilms Herbert is Lispy. Music was composed and conducted by Del Castillo. Help Wanted, Murderer was written by Val Burton and Bud Lessard. Produced, directed, and narrated by yours truly, Les Mitchell.

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1: Morning, darling.
2: Oh, morning.
1: Turn the telly on, will you?
2: Right.
3: Good morning. This is TV AM. It's 8 o'clock and the headlines today are dominating.
1: Oh, no, switch it off, please, darling. It's too sad.
2: What is?
1: Oh, they've lost their franchise and I just can't bear the thought of it.
2: Oh, come on now, you silly old thing. The new company won't take over until 1993. You can watch TV AM for another 14 months yet.
1: I know, and I just can't bear the thought of it.
4: Here with the very latest news are the news headlines, starring Roy Hudd, Jude Whitfield, and Chris Emmett, with Peter Moss and the Hudliners.
2: Thank you very much indeed, folks, and welcome to the show. Yes, the show that does for the news what the franchise bids do for fair play. But talking of cruel fates, I see that British Rail have announced their latest fare increases, eh? They say they're absolutely essential if they're to invest more money in better excuses. But some good news this week, eh? Britain is on the road to recovery. Yeah. Bad news is the road's the M25. Did you see that the health minister has banned doctors from prescribing baked beans? Some Tories are afraid it could backfire on them. And if you think that might cause a stink, what about those scientists who plan to use turkey droppings to fuel power stations? Still, I suppose it's better than letting Bernard Matthews sell them, don't you, really? And how about that story in the Mirror, eh? The one that wasn't about Robert Maxwell, you remember? The mother who acted as a surrogate and gave birth to her daughter's babies. Amazing, isn't it? The first mother-in-law in history who's entitled to tell her daughter how to bring up the kids, eh? Oh, and John Major says that the BBC is biased against him. He doesn't know what he's talking about, does he, the boring four-eyed twit? And John Major also said, I've got it, I like it, and with your help, I'm going to keep it. And Norma said, I've had it, I didn't like it, and he's not getting it again. Meanwhile, at the little dig-em-in-the-ditch Conservative Club...
5: Binky. Bunny, how are you?
2: Oh, and isn't that Bunty? Gwee, Bunty!
6: Hello, Binky, Bunny.
5: Bunty, how's Bonky?
6: Oh, well, you know Bonky.
5: Yes. Yes,
6: thank God for penicillin, that's all I can say. Look, boys, I'm trying to rally the troops a bit about these army cuts.
2: Cuts? What cuts?
6: Well, they're trying to get rid of the local battalion. It's this King fellow.
2: King fellow? What's happened to George? You know, the nice wife, the...
6: No, Bunny, no. Fellow's not his name, it's Tom.
5: Well, what's he say?
2: King Tom wants to get rid of the old battalion.
5: Oh.
6: Yes, I mean, we can't dump our boys on the scrap heap simply because the enemy's throwing the towel in.
2: Ah, so old Hitler's seen sense at last, has he, girl?
5: Never would have happened in my day.
2: No, nor mine, I tell you. It'll be women prime ministers next, mark my words.
5: Oh, don't be absurd.
6: Oh, for heaven's sake, Binky, what about Thatcher?
2: Thatcher? Isn't he the chap that drinks too much?
5: That's the one?
2: Yes.
5: That's him? Wife's an old bossy boo.
2: Yes.
5: Well, what about him?
2: They're going to make him Prime Minister.
5: Good Lord. Well, can't be any worse than the present fella, eh? What's his name again? It begins with M.
2: Macmillan.
5: That's the chap.
2: Yes.
6: You two are absolutely useless. Huh? It's Major John.
5: John what?
2: Major John what? He did those songs from the shows on radio, didn't he? Used to. Yes. Didn't he serve out east with us?
5: Good Lord, yes. Old Johnny Watt.
2: Old Johnny Watt.
5: So he's Prime Minister now. Oh, well, bully for him.
6: I say, look, can we get back to these cuts?
2: Old Johnny Watt cutting the forces? Not gone conchy, has he?
6: Oh, for the last time, you stupid old buffers. It's nothing to do with Johnny Watt.
2: Yeah, infiltrators, mark my words.
5: Probably those damn Belgians again.
2: No, no, no. The Belgians could never organize something as dastardly as this.
5: Oh.
2: You mark my words, he's a damn socialist.
5: Ackley, I might have known. Yes. We have to stop him. Stand aside, Bunty. This is no job for a woman.
6: Oh, never. I've given my life to the army ever since I lost my dear husband in Germany.
2: Yes, the Reeperbahn in Hamburg, wasn't it?
6: So, Bunny, you give the orders. Now, where do we start?
2: Ah, well, I'm not sure if I...
6: Oh, well, all right, then, you Binky.
5: Well, see, neither of us really had any experience in this sort of thing.
6: I thought you said you served out east.
2: Oh, yes, well, we served, all right.
5: As waiters.
2: Yes, yes. Officers' mess only, mind you.
6: And out east?
5: Billericay.
2: The good end of
5: it. It was, yes. The barracks.
2: Yes.
6: So you don't know anything about soldiering at all?
2: Yes, I do. I know what to do in a situation like this.
5: What's that, old boy?
2: Sound the retreat. Quick!
6: Oh, come back here, you frauds!
7: Passport control. Can I see your passport, please?
8: Yes. Here you are.
7: And what is your destination?
8: Serbia.
7: Make up your mind.
8: I have. I'm with the EC relief convoy, you know.
9: Snooker star John Wright. You potted only 8 balls during a 5-0 defeat by Steve Davis this week. Now, you face disciplinary action for allegedly playing while under the influence of alcohol. What have you got to say for yourself?
2: Joe! Then you! 2 little balls were blue, Squire. 2 little balls were blue. 30 reds, 12 pockets, and 1 two-ended cue. 2 yellows, 2 browns, 2 greens, Squire. 2 blacks for me to pot. I said, oh, fiddle, and aimed it.

0: Guess what, dear? I got nothing on underneath this dressing gown. Let's do it.
1: That reminds me, we've run out of pickled onions.
0: Oh. Don't worry about that now, then. I'm in the mood, aren't I? It's Friday. Let's get down to some serious rumpty-tumpty.
1: I must get some faggots, too.
0: What? I know what'll get you going. I'll let my dressing gown slip to the floor to reveal my wild masculine body in all its glory. There.
1: I must get some knackwurst as well.
0: Oh, I get it. This is just what that psychologist said, that women have their minds on mundane things when they're making love.
1: Oh, no, it's not.
0: What is it, then?
1: I'm thinking about all these shopping things because we're in the middle of Sainsbury's.
2: Hello, is it on? Yeah. Oh, good morning, everyone.
3: Good morning.
2: Welcome to this year's conference of the National Association of Probation Officers. As conference chairperson, I know there's a lot to get through, so I'll keep this short. First item on the...
3: Point of order!
2: What?
3: You used a derogatory term there. Can you rephrase it, please?
2: Excuse me. What are you talking about? Who are you anyway?
3: Barry Snide, I am. Union representative charged with the monitoring of all delegate speeches to advise on discriminatory terminology, like your own.
2: What did I say? Surely chairperson's acceptable.
3: Oh, yes, it's what came after that, isn't it? You said keep it short.
2: Well, what's wrong with that?
3: Short, my friend, is an offensive adjective. Used to describe people of reduced stature.
2: Oh, for heaven's sake.
1: Point of order. What
2: now? Who are you?
1: Brenda Jitter. Colleague of Barry and fellow speech monitor, do you honestly think it is right to use the word heaven when many people here do not believe in it as a religious concept?
2: I hadn't thought of it before.
3: Thoughtlessness is not an excuse in our book, Mr. Chairperson. Now, please proceed with care now.
2: Sorry about that, ladies and gentlemen. As I was saying, I'll keep this quick. The first item on the agenda is that age-old chestnut overtime.
3: Point of order!
2: Excuse me. What now? Aren't chestnuts acceptable? Was I being nuttist?
3: Not nuttist, no. But ageist, yes.
1: How dare you talk of old chestnuts as if they were beneath contempt?
2: It's just a little saying.
3: Little? What grudge have you got against people of reduced stature, eh?
2: I've got nothing against them. I mean, I'm not exactly huge myself.
3: Well, that is a matter alone for you to come to terms with, my friend. But I urge you here to cease this sizes propaganda.
1: And hurry up and finish your speech, will you?
2: That chance of that.
1: Ah, he's a waitist, too.
2: Yeah. Oh, now listen to me, young woman.
3: Young?
2: Oh, listen, woman, I've had enough from you. Will you please shut up and let me continue?
3: Brenda, don't move. I'll call for help.
2: What is it?
3: You were staring at her.
2: I was just looking at her because I was talking to her.
1: Yes, and undressing me mentally as you did so.
2: What?
1: You sexual harasser.
2: Now, let's just get this straight.
3: Straight? Why can't we get it gay?
2: What? Hey.
3: Must we add homophobia to your list of fascist obsessions?
2: No. Look, now the delegates are turning ugly and
3: oh, they've been ugly for years, those delegates.
2: I don't know what to say anymore.
1: Oh, pull yourself together. Adopt the macho posturings of a person with stereotypically male-associated mannerisms.
2: What?
3: Act like a man.
1: Barry.
3: Oh, sorry, Brandy.
2: It's no good. You two have made me too nervous to say anything now.
3: Oh, leave this to me. I'll make a speech that will get a standing ovation.
2: Oh, yeah? What can you say that 200 bored probation officers will want to hear which isn't offensive?
1: Trust him. He knows what he's doing.
4: My fellow probation officers, the bar is open!
5: You look cheerful, mate.
0: Ah, well, you see, I failed a breathalyzer.
5: Oh?
0: But I told the court that I work as a fire eater, and that it was paraffin on my breath, not booze. And they let me off today.
5: Well done, well done. So I expect you'll have a few drinks to celebrate.
0: No. I never drink, but I'll mark the occasion with a nice cigar. Perhaps I'll have that drink after all. Well,
3: our showbiz news now, and I see that Harold Bishop in Neighbours is being killed off. Ah, right. There's even worse news, you know. The rest of the cast aren't. Did you see that women who are addicted to sex have been writing to Noel Edmonds? Blimey, if that doesn't cure them, nothing will it? And I hear that the male strippers, the Chippendales, are going to appear on Brookside. Funny, really. It's usually EastEnders that's a load of cobblers, isn't it? But there we are. But some good news for the BBC this week, eh? No, not the ITV franchises again. The programme Casualty is at the top of the ratings. I'm not surprised. It's the only chance most people get to see the inside of a hospital these days. And Des O'Connor upset an Irish band by telling Paddy jokes on his show. Mind you, it could have been worse. He could have sung to them, couldn't he, really? And I read that a 2-foot mushroom has been found in a field near Grimsby. Apparently, 2 gnomes handed it in because they couldn't keep up the mortgage. She wrote some great stuff, that Enid Blyton. There we are. But, and I see that when the water at 2 hotels was cut off, guests sat in baths full of Perrier. I've heard of getting bubbles up your nose, but that's ridiculous. Oh, yes, and Southern Electric were ordered to pay £500 because it took them 4 years to mend a washing machine. They say they'll be round to pay the fine next Wednesday. Now, they can't say if it'll be morning or afternoon. You know. And how about those thieves who broke into a warehouse and nicked 50 quid's worth of toilet rolls? Police are looking for a gang of curry-loving crooks who are on the run. Is this the right room for the interview?
5: Oh, you must be Mr. Viken. Come in, sit down.
3: Hello. What's this contraption here?
1: It's quite simple. Since a lie detector was used in the Judge Clarence Thomas case, top companies are now using them as part of the interview process.
3: Oh, does it work?
5: Well, let's try a little test, shall we? I'll ask you a question and the detector will tell us if your reply is truthful or not.
3: Okay. Right. Fire away.
5: Is Les Dennis funny?
3: Yes. Oh, it does work, yeah.
5: Well, now, before we begin the interview proper, how about some refreshment?
1: Tea, coffee, perhaps something stronger?
3: Tea, please. I never touch the hard stuff.
5: Don't forget the lie detector's still switched on, mate.
3: Oh, right, yeah. Is that a picture of your wife on the desk?
5: Yes, it is, actually.
3: Oh, what a fine-looking woman. Whoops.
5: Keep this up. We'll have more bleeps than a John McEnroe interview. I'll have you know, Ethel and I go back a long way. I've never looked at another woman. Let's please get on with the interview, shall we? Now, on your CV, it says you have 6 O-levels.
3: That's correct, the same as John Major. Now, why is the machine bleeping now? I have got 6 O-levels.
5: I don't think John Major has, though, you see. Here's the tea.
3: Oh, right, good. Oh, I could do with a cuppa. I'm making a real fool of myself with this machine, aren't I?
5: No.
1: Don't worry. You're not the first. I've seen this machine reduce timeshare salesmen to tears.
5: Now, Mr. Viken, why do you think you're suited to this particular job?
3: Well, I'm intelligent, assertive, punctual, and above all, I can be trusted.
5: You've blown the machine up now. You've done nothing but lie throughout the entire interview. But I'm pleased to say, you've got the job.
3: Great. I've always wanted to be the editor of the Sunday Sport.
6: Boys and girls, come out to play. The Children's Act is here to stay. Kids are going to get their say. Grown-ups will listen to us today. Yeah, they want to.
7: Jack and Jill went up the hill to fetch a pail of water. Jack fell down and broke his crown and got compensation in the small claims court.
8: Yeah.
9: Georgie poured tea pudding pie, kissed the girls and made them cry. So his teacher told him off for sexual harassment.
6: Yeah. Boys and girls come out to play. The Children's Act is here to stay.
8: Kids are going to get their say. Grown-ups will listen to us today.
1: Tommy.
8: Yes, miss?
1: Shut up.
3: Hello, Hudlines.
10: Hello?
3: Hello?
10: Hello?
3: Hello. Yes, hello?
10: I am that 91-year-old what has just split up with my husband, who is 97. All them years, and we never got on.
11: Oh, oh really?
10: Hello?
11: Hello.
10: Do you know we are the oldest couple in the world ever to get divorced?
11: But tell me, why did you take so long to do it?
10: Well, we thought we'd better wait until the kids left home. Oh.
3: I wish to make a complaint.
5: Sorry, we're closed for lunch.
3: Never mind that, my lad. I wish to complain about this basking shark, what I purchased not half an hour ago from this very boutique.
5: What's wrong with the fish, then?
3: I'll tell you what's wrong with the fish, my lad. It just floats about in its fishbowl all day, doing nothing. That's what's wrong with it.
5: It's meant to do nothing. It's a basking shark.
3: Well, I could do with a bit more shark and a little less basking, if you don't mind.
5: Look, Mr...
3: Python, Monty John Eric Graham Michael Terry Terry Python. I changed my name by depot.
5: Really? How very uninteresting. Look, I'll refund your money, all right? I'm not in the mood for this. You're a nutter. You come into my shop at least once a week imitating a Monty Python sketch.
3: No, I don't.
5: Yes, you do.
3: No, I don't.
5: You most certainly do.
3: Is this a 5-minute argument or the full half hour?
5: Right, that does it. Out.
3: I'm not going to play. I'm not going until you play the game.
5: Out. Oh, let's get on with it, then.
3: Right, then. This basking shark is no more. He has ceased to be. He's expired. He's gone to meet his maker. This is an ex-basking shark. Your turn.
5: Well, I've had a look round the back, and we're right out of basking sharks.
3: I see. I see. I get the picture.
5: But I have got a giant scarlet kipper.
3: Now, let's get this straight. You're trying to sell me a giant scarlet kipper, are you?
5: Yes.
3: I see. In that case, I'm stopping the sketch.
5: Why?
3: It's getting silly.
5: You started it with that stupid fish. I only said I'd sell you a scarlet kipper.
3: Well, there you are.
5: What do you mean?
3: I come in here for a dead shark sketch, and you try and fob me off with a red herring.
12: Oh. And now for something completely different.
11: You know, sometimes I wonder if these so-called foreign correspondents know what they're doing.
13: What's up, dear?
11: Well, did you read in last week's paper about the regime in Burma that's just a bunch of assassins running a vile, repressive dictatorship?
13: No, I'm not sure that I did.
11: Exactly. Of course you didn't. No one's told us anything about Burma, and if it wasn't for this Nobel Peace Prize, we wouldn't even know now.
5: What's Burma, Dad?
11: Well, son, I think I better start at the beginning.

0: I was in the pub the other evening, having a quiet pint, when all of a sudden I saw this bloke at the bar give another bloke a Gorbals kiss. Well, I nearly choked on me Cromdy Mont Shandy, honestly. I mean, Gorbals kiss, that's a headbutt, according to the latest edition of the Brewer's Dictionary of 20th Century Phrase and Fable. But with all these new euphemisms creeping into our language, I wonder how it will affect the lives of those masters of the Queen's English, the Cockneys. Let's go over to the palace of self-made Welt Baron and full-time Pearly King, His Majesty Bert Dunlittle, and his good lady wife, Queen Elsie, to find out. Oi! Oh, love a duck, I'm getting rid of that alarm clock, Elsie, I tell you. Oh, it's too noisy, isn't it?
1: Nah, Bert, me cock sparrow. It's the only thing that gets you up in the morning, isn't it? Gaw, blimey.
0: Yeah. Strike a light. I don't know why we employ a butler. He's the ice cream freezer who's supposed to wake us, isn't he, with our breakfast. Strap up and no mistake.
1: Stone a flipping crows, you're right, me old china.
0: Else?
1: Yeah, Bert?
0: Why are we talking like this? There ain't no tourists around now, are there?
1: I should hope not. We're still in our Uncle Ned. Oh.
0: Come in.
2: Ah, oh, good morning, sir, ma'am. Breakfast is served. A plate of Jack the Ripper's bones, as you like them.
0: Yes, a bad time too, Gielgud. What kept you, eh, John?
2: A thousand apologies, sir. I've been running your Jeremy Beadle.
0: Here, what's your language in front of the carving knife here?
1: Yeah, what kind of talk is that then? That ain't real Cockney.
2: Your observations are truly devastating, ma'am.
0: Here, are you taking the Sir Arthur Bliss?
1: That ain't real Cockney either, Bert. No mistake.
0: All right, don't you puff and dart. I can't... I curse the day that flipping Brewer's Dictionary ever came out with its poncy new meanings. Well, Gielgud, I'm still waiting to find out what running my Jeremy Beadle means.
2: I would have thought it was painfully obvious, sir. Jeremy Beadle, game for a laugh, bath. I'm running your bath, sir. I trust that clarifies things.
0: Well, I'll be blowed.
2: I'm sure you will, sir. What? May I assist you in your dressing?
0: No, you may not. Oh, Gordon, Ben. Elsie, how many more times must I tell you? You don't sew the pearly buttons on the inside of me underpants.
1: So long as you are Pearly King, you'll have buttons sewn on everything, including your soldier ants.
0: Soldier ants? Oh, blimey. She's at it now. That book's got to go.
2: Sir, if I might interject, may I say that's a nasty-looking Hampton you've got there.
0: What?
2: Have you tried putting a mustard poultice on it, dear boy?
1: Hey, what's he rabbiting on about, Bert?
2: The master's Hampton Court maize. That nasty-looking grey is on his knees. God.
0: That does it. I want that book out of this cat and mouse right away. I'm not having my butler getting a touch of the brewers.
2: That is one problem I have never suffered from, sir.
0: I'm talking about the dictionary, ain't I?
2: Ah, that'll be your son, young J. Arthur.
1: Oh, which one is he? We've got so many saucepan lids, I lose count of who's who. Hold up. Is he the ginger one?
2: He is the one with the red hair, yes.
0: Yeah, Arthurty. You ain't letting him in here. He's the one who advised me to buy shares in Thames TV. God, dear old Lord. What a merchant banker.
2: At last, sir.
0: At last what, John?
2: Well, some Cockney rhyming slang we're all agreed upon.
3: And finally, stop press.
4: A new 85-mile-an-hour terror ride is coming to Blackpool.
0: It's called a drive with the Marquis of Blandford.
3: Doctors have been treating a patient with a disease thought to be 50 years old.
0: Yes, he must have caught it off a waiting room magazine, mustn't he?
4: An Australian restaurant menu features a new soup called moth broth.
0: Funny. I thought they hired out morning suits and toppers, didn't you?
3: A motorcyclist is offering a delivery service for condoms.
0: And it's proving so popular, men are ringing up 5 minutes later for another one.
4: 12 dogs recently entered a karaoke contest.
0: And the winner got an audition with the Pet Shop Boys.
3: Hollywood film producer Steven Spielberg got married at the weekend, but his new wife is not very happy.
0: She said the wedding video had a budget of $50 million, and on their honeymoon he used a stunt double.
3: That's the end of the Scott Press.
0: But I'll be back next week unless I lose my franchise. Ta-da for that!
5: Those were the news headlines starring Roy Hudd, Chris Emmett and June Whitfield with Peter Marston, the headliners. The announcer was Richard Clegg. Sketches were by Tony Hare, Mike Coleman, Richard Stoneman, Pete Hickey, Les Rowley, Alex Stepanyuk and Nick R. Thomas, Jeff Cousins, Richard Parker, Jenny Maynard, Wendy Gray, Tony Weekly, Sid Wright and Bill Smith, with songs by Richard Quick and Jeremy Brown. Additional lines by Dave Dixon, Derek Fletcher, Simon Marsh, Faye Dickinson, John Holland, Peter Steggles and Noel Reed, Phil Rosen, Michael Dines, Robert Linford,

0: Hello, Hotlines?
1: Oh, hello.
0: Oh, hello.
1: I just wanted to tell you that I do so agree with that new survey.
0: Oh, which one's that, then?
1: The survey that says when women make love, they're always thinking about other things.
0: Oh, I see. What makes you think that's true?
1: Well, I'm phoning you now, aren't I?

0: That's true.
1: Well, I'm phoning you now, aren't I?
2: When I fall in love, it will be forever.
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3: 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And I'm Bob Lamont. 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
3: And Bob Sweeney is reading Outdoor Boy.
4: Boy, you can have that old Beauty Parade, Hal. Outdoor Boy, that's a man's magazine.
5: Fine, Bob.
4: Hey, Hal, there's a letter in here to tell all the junior rangers from the chief ranger.
5: No.
4: Yeah. He says, hello, junior rangers. There's the chief.
5: Please, Bob.
4: Everybody get
5: Bob.
4: Out there. Get the
5: Bob, Bob, please. Bob,
4: the
5: Bob, please. Bob, please. Bob.
4: Guys,
5: Bob.
4: The rangers.
5: Bob, I'm trying to read my magazine. Lower your voice, please.
4: This week, junior rangers.
5: Bob, please lower your voice.
4: This week, Junior Rangers...
5: Lower your voice.
4: This week, Junior Rangers...
5: Please lower your voice.
7: This week, Junior Rangers...
5: Now, stop.
7: I would...
5: Please.
4: Okay, Hal.
5: Please, Bob, you read your Outdoor Boy, and I'll read my Beauty Parade.
4: All right.
5: What's this advertisement? Girls, be glamorous. 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
4: Hey, Hal.
5: Huh?
4: Listen to this. My magazine's got an ad in it, too.
5: Oh, we've got a better one.
4: I gave the audience money. Listen now. Boys, come to Lake Waukehiki, summer camp. 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How about that, Hal? Let's go there for the summer, huh?
5: Bob, summer camps are for kids, not for us. We are going on a vacation, but not to a summer camp.
4: Oh, sure. You say we're going on a vacation, but you never listen to my suggestions. Well, where are we going? We're not going to a summer camp.
5: Bob, don't get excited. I just haven't made my plans yet.
4: Yeah.
5: I thought we might go down to a travel agency today and get some information on a place.
4: Oh, boy, a travel agency.
5: Yeah.
4: Can we go to a travel agency right now?
5: Okay, little partner, we'll go now.
4: Well, I'll get my coat, Hal.
5: Your coat, Bob, is boiling today. It's

0: 90 in the shade.
1: Yeah, the shade. But there's no telling how cold it is out there in the sun.
0: Oh, come on.
2: The Sweeney and March Choral Group sing You Don't Learn That in School.

0: Let's see, the travel agency should be along here somewhere. Let's see. Pet shop, poultry store, cheese shop, fish market, army surplus store. Oh, look, Bob, they're having a sale on gas masks.
1: Hey, here's the travel agency, Hal, right next to the army surplus store.
0: Oh, good, let's go on in.
1: All right.
0: We'll ask that fellow over at the desk there for some information.
1: Yeah, okay.
0: He'll be able to help us.
2: May I help you, gentlemen?
1: Oh, at the... We're looking for a nice place to vacation at.
2: I see. Then might I suggest Hawaii? Beautiful, tropical Hawaii. Yes, yes, beautiful Hawaii. Land of the pineapple and hula dancer. You haven't lived until you've seen a pineapple do the hula dance. It is here among the swaying potted palms. Swaying because they're potted. That many wish to spend their dying days. It was here in Hawaii that Robert Louis Stevenson wrote his immortal book.
0: No, no, no, no. We don't want to go to Hawaii.
2: You don't want to go to Hawaii?
0: No, no.
2: Then might I suggest Paris? Gay, lilting Paris. Yes, gay, lilting Paris. Birthplace of the postcard. It is here in Paris that one may sip rich Dubonnet wine from grapes crushed by the tiny feet of dirty little children. It is here among the sidewalk cafes that many wish to spend their dying days. It was here in Paris that Robert Louis Stevenson wrote his immortal book.
1: No, we don't want to go to Paris.
2: You don't want to go to Paris either?
0: No, no.
2: Nor Hawaii?
1: No. Have you any other suggestions where we might go?
2: Yes. It is here among the fiery furnaces and the lost souls that Dante wrote his immortal book.
0: No, thank you. Come on, Bob.
1: Okay, Hal.
0: Hey, now what do you want?
2: Goodbye.
0: Smart guy.
1: Yes, smart guy. Oh, we're going to go on a vacation now, Hal.
0: Well, Bob, I've been thinking it over, and your camping idea isn't at all bad. Of course, we'll need some camping equipment.
1: Well, then why don't we buy all our stuff at the sports section of Woolworths?
0: Woolworths? No, no, Bob. When you buy at Woolworths, you're just paying for the name.
1: Yeah. Well, then where are we going to buy our stuff?
0: Well, there's an army surplus store right next door here. All we'll need is some blankets, a couple of cots, and a tent. They sell all that stuff cheap.
1: Yeah, oh, you mean this place right here?
0: There it is.
1: Oh, yeah. Let's see, the sign in front of the place says, buy gifts for all occasions here. Watch the little woman's eyes light up when you walk in the house with a flamethrower.
0: Let's go in and price some equipment.
1: Okay.
3: Bob. Welcome to the war surplus store. Boom! What can I do for you, Mac?
0: Well, Mac, me and my partner, Little Mac, here, we're going on a camping trip.
3: Gonna have a little bivouac, eh, Mac?
0: Oh, you talk the language, huh, Mac? Did you spend time overseas?
3: Oh, yeah, Mac. I was on most of the Pacific Islands.
1: Well, what division were you in, Mr. Mac?
3: 2nd Trombonist Benson, 5th Armored USO Band, under the command of Rudy Vallee.
1: Gee, a commando.
0: Now, what we'll need, Mac, are some blankets, a couple of cots, and maybe a tent.
3: Don't you boys want to go hunting?
1: Oh, sure, we want to hunt, sure.
3: Then, of course, you'll want to buy one of these bazookas.
0: A bazooka?
3: Yeah, you're in the woods, you see an elk, you take aim, and bam, boom!
0: No, thanks, I don't care for hash.
1: Look, all we want is some blankets and a couple of cots and a tent. Now, how much will that cost?
3: Nothing.
1: Nothing? How come?
3: Because we don't sell them.
0: You don't sell blankets, cots, or tents?
3: No, who'd buy those silly things? Now, how about a water-cooled Browning machine gun?
0: No, And let's go, Bob.
1: Yeah, let's go, Al. Come on.
0: Fine Army Surplus Store.
3: Hey, what about a prisoner of war to do your housework?
0: No! Well, Bob, I guess we'll just have to think of another way to spend our vacation.
1: Well, when are we going to leave on this vacation?
0: Well, the way I've got it figured out to take full advantage of the time we have and map the itinerary to its utmost efficiency, we should leave next Sunday night.
1: Oh, boy, that's swell, Al. Well, we leave next Sunday night, and then when do we come back?
0: Next Monday night.
1: But, Hal, that's only one day. I was planning on a month.
0: A month? Bob, we have a show to do. One day is all the time we have.
1: Yeah, but that's not enough time. Boy, when I go on a vacation, I want to be able to get badly sunburned and nearly drown and get ochre poison ivy and maybe a snake bite.
0: You want to do all those things?
1: Well, sure, Hal. There's no use going on a vacation if you're not going to have fun.
4: The choral group sings Night and Day. Bow.

0: And now, let us look back to the dejected Rover boys, whom we find dragging down the fifth floor of CBS on their way back to their office.
1: One day's vacation. I should go to that summer camp. That's what I should do.
2: For the last time, we couldn't go to a summer camp.
1: Yeah.
2: The only way we could go to a summer camp is if we ran it.
1: Yeah, was it? Oh, boy. Just imagine if you and I ran a summer camp, huh?
2: Well, go ahead and imagine it. Go on. Imagine we are running a summer camp.
1: Okay. I'll imagine, Al. I'm an imagine, and we're running a summer camp.
2: I'm an imagine till it hurts, Bob.
1: Boy, okay, I'm an imagining it, and I'm an imagine until it hurts.
2: Keeping them an imagine. Us running a summer camp.
1: Yeah.
2: I'm an imagine till it hurts.
1: Yeah. I'll imagine and it...
3: Ouch!

0: This month, thousands of red-blooded American boys, mentally and physically exhausted from 9 grueling months of ditching school and painting picket signs for their teachers, will fill their sleeping bags with sleeping pills and eagerly depart for summer camp. Hordes of eager youngsters will swarm to the mountains to spend their summer vacations communing with nature.
1: Gee, Tommy, look at the little bird over there in the tree. Isn't he pretty?
2: Yeah. Let's beat him with a rock.
0: Yes, these are the boys who will go to the summer camps nestled beside the tranquil blue waters of Mountain Lake. And the most famous of these boys' camps is run by the American boys' two greatest friends, Mess March and Kip Sweeney. Yes, Mess March, who said,
3: "We like to run the kind of a summer camp that keeps the boys active. Keep the boys moving around, we always say. Keep them moving around." Oh, yeah. Always have some activity going. Quinny and I like to go along with the boys. We like to hike with them, ride with them, swim with them, chop wood with them, and climb with them.
0: And then there's March's partner, Sweeney, who says,
4: "I'm off as fiery."
0: And now, let us show you a typical day at the Sweeney and March Summer Camp for Boys.
3: All right, boys, up and at 'em. Rise and shine. Time to greet the sun. Can't sleep all day, you know. It's 4 o'clock in the morning. Must get up every morning at 4. Let's go now. Come on, fellas, up and at 'em. Remember, gang, all sleep and no play makes Jack a dull boy.
5: Yes, sir.
3: All right, Jack, up and at 'em.

0: boys, we've assembled you here this morning to have... If I'd known that bugler was going to blow, I'd have waited a while before that speech. Now, boys, we've assembled you here this morning to have a little talk with you. And Mr. Sweeney here would like to say a few words, too.
1: Still.
0: Now, boys.
1: Boys?
0: I think we need a little more discipline around camp.
1: Discipline?
0: Some of you boys don't get here fast enough when we blow the bugle.
1: Bugle?
0: Lack of discipline makes us angry. Now, boys.
1: Boys?
0: When the bugle blows, we want speed. Hear me, boys?
1: Boys?
0: Speed. More speed. And more speed. And more...
1: I'm getting all perspiring.
0: Now, boys, before we discuss today's activities, I'd like to take up on the disciplinary problems of the squad leaders. Do any of the squad leaders have any reports to make?
2: I have, sir.
0: Yes, Constable Averback. What seems to be the trouble?
2: I caught one of my boys smoking with the lights on last night.
0: Oh. Which boy's that?
2: Little Jimmy here.
0: Little Jimmy, eh? Smoking with the lights on, eh, Jimmy?
3: Yes, sir.
0: How old are you, Jimmy?
3: I'll be 2 in May, sir.
0: Well, Jimmy, smoking with the lights on is a very serious offense in camp. We don't like that in campers. Stunning your growth is your own business, but the light bill is mine.
3: Yes, sir.
0: Of course, you know now, Jimmy, I've got to discipline you. Mr. Averback, take Jimmy out and give him a little talking to.
2: Yes, sir.
0: Nothing serious, mind you. This is just his first offense.
2: Come along, Jimmy.
3: Yes, sir.
0: Now, boys, we'd like to start out today's activities with a little something new. Mr. Sweeney and I...
4: Ready! Aim! Fire!
0: That's a real talking to. Now, boys...
1: Bye, Jimmy!
0: Mr. Sweeney will explain our special activity for today. Mr. Sweeney.
1: Thank you. Boys, we're going to start today off with a nice little hike. We don't want to overdo it, so we'll only hike 175 miles to Indian Falls. Now, a round trip is 350 miles, which should get us back into camp about 3:30 in the morning. Now, for the hike to Indian Falls, we'll use standard Indian Falls hiking equipment, consisting of canteens, knapsack, and 2 Indians apiece. Now, boys, don't forget to bring your scout hatchets, because after we arrive at the falls and have our little swim, we're going to hold the intramural axe fight. And the prize will be a box of Band-Aids.
5: Hey, when do we eat?
1: Eat? What?
5: Yeah, we've been up since 4 this morning. We ain't had breakfast yet.
0: Let me handle this, Sweeney. Boys, the one thing we pride ourselves on at this camp is turning out young boys with firm, lean bodies. And the only sure way to achieve that is no breakfast, no lunch, and no dinner. The one thing I won't stand for in this camp is a boy that's overweight.
5: Nuts.
0: Who said that?
5: I did.
0: How old are you?
5: 14.
0: How much do you weigh?
5: 105 pounds.
0: How much did you weigh when you were born?
5: 5 pounds.
0: There you are. You're 100 pounds overweight. Now get back in the line and listen to Mr. Sweeney.
1: All right now, boys. Before we leave for the hike, one more word about swimming. When we get to Indian Falls, we're going to swim in the same place as last time. Some of you old campers will remember the spot. It's the pool with the alligators and quicksand. Nothing to fear, mind you, because we're going to use the buddy system. Now, this is how it works. We're going to use the buddy system. You'll pick a partner and swim with him. If he gets eaten by an alligator, you immediately report it to me and give me his name, and then I'll report the alligator to the ranger. All right, hikers. Ready now?

0: Back in camp already, huh?
1: Yes, we had a nice 23-and-a-half-hour hike.
0: How'd the hike go?
1: Oh, fine.
0: Boy's pretty tired.
1: Oh, huh? Yeah, little souls are dead.
0: How many?
1: 7.
0: Well, it's just about time for lights out, isn't it?
1: I think so.
0: Now, what time is it?
1: It's 4:05.
0: Now, let's tuck the little fellas in.
1: Wee hours of the morning.
0: Yeah. All right, fellas. Boys, have to get into bed now. It's been a long day today. That's the boys. Under the covers now. Yeah, that's it.
1: And, fellas, be sure and put your cigars out. We don't want any fires tonight.
0: Ah, just look at them there. Aren't they sweet? It's been a big day.
1: Come on. Let's tiptoe out.
0: Yeah, let's do it.

0: day, you know. 4 o'clock in the morning, up and at them.
1: Next week, same time, same station, Columbia will present the Sweeney and March program with Lud Gluskin and his orchestra. Here now are Bob and Hal.
2: Well, Bob, is there anyone you want to say goodnight to?
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3: Goodnight, people who live in houses made out of glass brick. 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
6: 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And now let's join the happy Higginses of Sycamore Terrace. It's early morning. Not a creature is stirring. The only thing moving is the minute hand of the alarm clock in Daddy's bedroom, as it moves inexorably toward...
7: Lancelot. Oh. It's 7 o'clock. Well, just put all the covers back and get up.
8: Oh, all right, dear. Oh. Another Monday morning. Why can't they start the week on Tuesday?
7: It would be the same thing.
8: No, it's the word Monday. It's an ugly word. Other days don't have names like that. Sunday, Saturday, Thursday. Lovely names. But Monday. Great Scott!
7: Well, what's the matter?
8: It suddenly occurred to me. Do you know what day this is?
7: Lancelot Higgins, if you're going to tell me it's Monday...
8: No, no, it's more than Monday. It's the Monday. In fact, Vera, it's the first day of school.
7: What are you making such a fuss about? You don't have to go.
8: No, but Snooks has to go. And somehow that always seems to spell aggravation.
7: Well, maybe this year will be different. After all, she's going to that new school. Which reminds me, dear, you've got a meeting of the Parent Teachers Association tonight.
8: Parent Teachers Association?
7: Mm-hmm.
8: Well, nothing like cheerful news to start the day with.
7: Well, stop grumbling and go wake up Snooks. I'll fix breakfast. And Lancelot, please... No violence.
8: All right, darling. Oh, Parent Teachers Association. How do I get into these things? By becoming a parent, that's how. Oh, Snooks. Snooks, baby. Are you awake?
9: No, Daddy.
8: Well, get up, dear. It's the first day of school.
9: I don't feel well, Daddy.
8: Where don't you feel well?
9: I got a tummy ache.
8: Oh, no. That won't work this year. Try something else.
9: I got a headache.
8: Get up.
9: A backache.
8: Get up.
9: A toothache.
8: Why must I go through this every year?
9: 'Cause you're stubborn.
8: Snooks, I don't want to be harsh. Are you going to get out of bed or aren't you?
9: Oh, well. Well,
8: that's a good girl. Stand up and throw your shoulders back.
9: Mm-hmm.
8: Now take a deep breath.
9: Mm-hmm.
8: Now come over here and, for Pete's sake, open your eyes. Now, that's better. Now get dressed. Here's your little shoes and here's your little socks.
9: Turn around.
8: Turn around? Why?
9: Because I gotta take off my little nightgown.
8: All right, dear. I'll get you dressed from the closet. What dress would you like to wear?
9: The yellow one with the pink flowers.
8: Well, you don't have a dress like that.
9: You didn't ask me what I had. You asked me what I want.
5: All right, all right. Very funny.
9: Yeah, I'm funny.
5: Now, be careful, or you'll break yourself up. Honestly, Snooks, I don't know what's the matter with you. A lot of little children would envy you.
9: Why?
5: Well, you're going to a brand new school, brand new building.
9: I don't like the teacher.
5: You don't like her? You don't even know her.
9: She's a teacher, ain't she?
5: Come on, come on. I want you downstairs, finish with your breakfast, and out of the house before I finish shaving.
9: All right, Daddy.
5: Kiss me goodbye now, honey. And today, try to be a good girl.
9: I will, Daddy. Goodbye.
5: Goodbye, dear.

0: Lancelot! Lancelot, your breakfast is ready.
1: Be right down.
0: Oh, please hurry. Oh, come in.
2: Morning, Miss Higgins.
0: Oh, good morning, Mrs. Watson. My land, did you carry that big box of laundry over here yourself?
2: Oh, I had to. If I don't do things myself, it never gets done.
0: Well, what happened to Ralph, the man you had working for you?
2: He quit. Just up and left. Believe me, Miss Higgins, the help problem is something awful these days.
0: Oh, you're telling me.
2: It ain't no fun trying to run a French hand laundry.
0: Anything to pick up? Yes, but I've been so busy this morning, I haven't had a chance to get it together. I suppose you had the same trouble getting your daughter Phoebe off to school.
2: Oh, no, I didn't have no trouble at all.
0: Well, how's that possible?
2: Well, Phoebe's school don't start till next week. She's outside playing.
0: Well, would you mind waiting a few minutes, Mrs. Watson? I'll give Mr. Higgins his breakfast, and then I'll be right with you.
3: School. Believe me, if ever I grow up and have children, believe me, they won't never have to go. Hello, Phoebe.
4: Where you going?
3: To that new school. I got transferred.
4: Mine don't start till next Monday.
3: Well, this one starts a whole week ahead of all the others, and I was going to use this week to finish my book.
4: Are you still writing that old book?
3: Old book? It's just going to make me famous, that's all.
4: What kind of book is it?
3: It's a wonderful book. It's going to be 200 pages long.
4: Is it like Forever Amber? A little. Is it like Gone with the Wind? A little. Is it like Dracula? A little. Gee, it sounds like a wonderful book.
3: It's gonna make me famous, Phoebe. So famous, I may never have to go to school again.
4: Gee, I wish I could write a book like that.
3: And I only have 3 more chapters to go.
4: But what happens in the last chapter?
3: Well, I don't really know myself. I think I'll have him escape from the dungeon.
4: Who?
3: Tyrone.
4: I thought he fell off a cliff and got killed in chapter 20.
3: He wasn't really dead.
4: He wasn't? How come?
3: Penicillin, you know, the wonder drug.
4: Gee, that sounds exciting, Snook.
3: But now I can't finish it. Because I gotta go to school. Phoebe, you could do something for me.
4: No, I can't.
3: You don't even know what I was going to say.
4: It don't matter. Every time you ask me to do something for you, I get into trouble.
3: Phoebe, listen. Nobody knows me in this new school, see? And nobody knows you either.
4: What do you mean?
3: If you went to the school for me this week...
4: Uh-uh.
3: I could finish my book and I'd be famous.
4: Uh-uh.
3: And I'd give you half of all the money I'd make.
4: Gee, Snooks,
3: what you have to do is to go to that new school and say you're Snooks Higgins.
4: But I don't look like you.
3: They don't know what I look like either. Next week, you'll be back in your own school and everything will be just fine.
4: Yeah, I know, but where'll you be?
3: Oh, London, Paris, Chicago. I think I'll travel a bit, and then I'll send for you.
4: Gosh, I'm afraid, Snook.
3: Listen, Phoebe, you always wanted my dollhouse, didn't you?
4: The one with all the lizards in it?
3: Yeah, and if you do this for me, I'll give it to you.
4: You always make it so hard for me to say no.
3: All you have to do is sit in the school, and when they say Snook Higgins, you say present. That's all, Phoebe.
5: Nine thirty. How does it get so late so fast?
6: Hello, Higgins. What's the rush?
5: Oh, hello, Wilcox. I've got to get to the office. Monday morning, you know. And I've just seen Snooks off to school. Oh, what a day.
6: Well, I think it's a beautiful day, Higgins. Bright as a dish of jello.
5: Wilcox, life is so simple for you. Just one big dish of jello.
6: Exactly. And right now, I'm trying to dream up a new jello slogan.
5: Well, what's the matter with the ones you have?
6: Well, they're fine. Take 6 delicious flavors. Well, that's just what they are. 6 delicious jello flavors. Strawberry, raspberry, cherry, orange, lemon, and lime. But I'm looking for something else besides.
5: Well, maybe I can help.
6: Swell. But first, ask yourself, what's found only in Jell-O?
5: Well, in our house, it's usually Snoop's.
6: No. I mean that famous locked-in Jell-O flavor. You know that flavor, pal. Inspiration itself. A rich fruit goodness put into Jell-O by an exclusive process and locked right in.
5: That's what Snooks should be, locked right in.
6: Higgins, forget Snooks. Concentrate on Jell-O. I know you may not have had any lately. It's sometimes hard to find these days because of the sugar shortage. But look, concentrate, pal.
5: All right, how about him? I'm all a shiver for the dish a quiver. That J-E-L-L-O.
6: Not bad. I must remember that.
5: I've forgotten it already. See you later, Wilcox.
6: So long.

0: Now, children, I have all the little cards you filled out with your addresses and parents' names on them. But there seems to be something wrong with one of them. Snookshagen?
1: Yes, ma'am.
0: Will you please stand up?
1: Yes, ma'am.
0: You didn't fill in the names of your parents.
1: Didn't I?
0: No, dear, you didn't. I'll fill it in for you.
1: Thank you.
0: What is your father's name?
1: I thought you was going to fill it in for me.
0: How can I if you don't tell me what it is? Come now, what's your father's name?
1: Well, do you have to know?
0: Yes, dear.
1: I think it's Sam.
0: You think it's Sam? Don't you know your father's name?
1: I never call him by his first name.
0: What does your mother call him?
1: Mr. Hagen.
0: Snooks, are you being flippant?
1: I don't think so. What does it mean?
0: Flippant means fresh, and you can stay after school today until you decide to cooperate like the other students.
2: You beast, she cried. Take your hands off me. Who do you think you are? Who's that?
3: It's me, Phoebe. Open the window.
2: Phoebe, what are you doing here?
3: Snooks, I just came by to tell you I ain't taking your place at school tomorrow.
2: Why not?
3: Because you got to stay after school.
2: What did I do?
3: You didn't know your father's name.
2: It's Lancelot.
3: What?
2: Lancelot.
3: No wonder I couldn't think of it. Well, I'm sorry, Snooks, but I gotta...
2: Wait a minute, Phoebe.
3: It's no use. I don't want to get into no trouble. You'll have to get somebody else to go to London with you.
2: But, Phoebe...
3: I gotta go home now. Oh, yeah, here's a note from the teacher.
2: For me?
3: No, for your father.
2: I won't show it to him.
3: You'll have to show it to him. He's gotta sign it. And that ain't all.
2: What else can it be?
3: He's gotta sign it, Sam. And if he doesn't, you'll have to stay in the rest of the week, too.
2: Sam?
3: I told the teacher that's what his name was.
2: Why did you ever pick out a name like Sam?
3: It's the only one I could spell. Well, goodbye, Snooks.
2: Phoebe, wait. Phoebe! Oh, gosh. Well, I might as well try to finish one more chapter before Daddy gets home. Chapter 92. When Angela woke the next morning, she could feel Tyrone's hot, burning kisses on her throat. She quivered. Quivered. No, that don't look right. Mommy?
4: Yes, dear?
2: Do you spell quivered K-U-I or C-U-I?
4: Neither. It's Q-U-I.
2: Oh. Thanks, Mommy.
4: Oh, there's your father coming up the driveway.
2: Uh-oh.
4: I better hurry and get dinner ready.
2: Sam. Hello, little daddy.
5: Oh, good evening, Snook.
2: Let me take your little hat.
5: Well, that's nice.
2: And give me your coat and I'll hang it up.
5: Oh. Now, here you are, Snooks.
2: Now, sit down, little daddy. Did you have a hard day at the office?
5: Snooks, this isn't like you. What have you done today?
2: Do you want me to get your pipe, Daddy?
5: Answer me.
2: Maybe you'd like your shoes shined.
4: Good evening, Lancelot.
5: Oh, good evening, dear. All right, break it to me. What has Snooks done?
4: Done? Why, she's been a perfect angel all afternoon. Just sitting there and doing her homework.
5: I don't get it. Can this be the millennium? Could it be that our child has turned over a new leaf? Could that be?
2: Could be.
4: I'm fixing dinner, Lancelot. Do you feel like a salad?
5: I can make a joke on that, but I'm too tired. Anything at all, Vera. I've got to eat in a hurry and get to that parent-teacher's meeting. Oh, am I tired.
2: Want me to rub your little feet, Daddy?
5: My feet?
3: What happened?
5: Snooks, out with it. Either you've done something or you want something. What is it?
3: Oh, nothing really.
5: What is it?
3: Daddy, I've been thinking.
5: About what?
3: Do you like your name?
5: Like my name? Of course I like my name. Lancelot Higgins is a beautiful name.
3: I don't like it.
5: Oh, so you don't like it?
3: No.
5: Well, name me a name that you think is better.
4: Sam.
5: Sam?
3: Yeah, Sam Higgins. Doesn't that sound romantic?
5: Of all the nonsense. Sam, what kind of a name is that?
3: Please, remember, Sam was the father of our country.
5: The father?
3: Yes, the father.
5: Oh, I see. You're referring, of course, to Sam Washington.
3: No, Uncle Sam.
5: Oh. Well, if you don't mind, I happen to like Lancelot.
3: It's Oogly Boogly.
5: Oogly Boogly?
3: Yeah, Oogly Boogly.
5: Is there anything else the matter with it?
3: Yeah. People keep forgetting it.
5: I never heard of anyone forgetting my name. Tell me one person who's forgotten it. Well? Young lady, do you realize I'm talking to you?
3: Mm-hmm. What was your name again?
5: Lancelot! It's a beautiful and a famous name. You've heard of Sir Lancelot.
3: Have I?
5: Of course you have. Everyone has.
3: Who was he?
5: Who was he?
3: Yeah. See? You don't know it either.
5: For your information, Sir Lancelot was a knight of the round table.
3: He was?
5: Yes.
3: I like Sam better.
5: Now, what is this Sam business? I come home from the office. I work hard all day. Try to make a living for my family, and my daughter wants me to change my name to Sam.
3: You'll love it, Daddy. Just try writing it. Here, on this piece of paper.
5: Now, stop that. Enough is enough. Now, go over there and finish your homework.
3: But, Daddy...
5: Here, finish what you were writing. Now, here are your papers. The last sentence you wrote was, Angela could still feel Tyrone's hot, burning kisses on her throat. Snooks, is this your schoolwork?
3: Uh-huh.
5: What subject?
3: Arithmetic.
5: Arithmetic, eh?
3: I mean spelling, Daddy. The teacher gave us this composition to read so we would learn to spell all the words.
5: Well, fine words for a child to learn how to spell. But I'm going to have a thing or two to say at that parent-teachers meeting tonight.
6: Well, hello, Mr. Courtney. How are you?
7: Fine, Miss Fosdick. Looks like the new school is going to be a boon to our neighborhood. Oh, there's Higgins. How are you, Higgins?
5: Oh, hello, Courtney.
7: Oh, say, Higgins, I'd like you to meet Miss Fosdick. I believe your daughter is in her class.
5: Oh, really?
6: No, I think it must be another Higgins. The little Higgins girl in my class is named Snooks.
5: That's my daughter.
6: Oh. Oh!
5: Oh, what?
6: Just... Oh! Oh, adopted, isn't she?
5: No.
6: No?
5: No. I have three others just like her.
6: Just like her?
5: Just like her.
6: Oh!
5: Miss Fosdick, may I ask who's going to preside over this meeting?
6: You
7: are Miss Fosdick.
6: Oh, yes.
5: Well, then, if you please, allow me to be the first speaker. I have a number of things to say to this meeting.
6: Certainly. Certainly. We'll call it to order right now, and I'll introduce you. The meeting will come to order, please. Ladies and gentlemen of the Parent Teachers Association, I'd like to introduce our first speaker of the evening, Mr. Sam Higgins.
5: Sam! Well, that does it. Ladies and gentlemen, I am a patient man, but I happened to pick up a little composition my daughter brought home from school today. This composition was given to her by her teacher, Miss Fosdick. It was, without question, the most vicious, the most revolting, the most reprehensible, the most audacious.
8: 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And now let's go back to the Higgins home. Daddy is just returning from the heated session at the parent-teachers meeting.
4: Oh, hello, Lancelot. I've been waiting for you to get back.
7: Hello, Vera. Believe me, I told them a thing or two.
4: Well, I hope you didn't do anything rash.
7: Rash? They won't forget in a hurry what went on at that meeting tonight.
4: Lancelot, Mrs. Watson called.
7: Burning kisses. I let them have it with both barrels.
4: Mrs. Watson called. Snooks wasn't at school today.
7: They'll think twice before they... What'd you say?
4: Snooks wasn't at school. Mrs. Watson's little daughter, Phoebe, took her place.
7: Why? What do you mean?
4: Just what I said.
7: Dead.
9: Where is she?
4: Lancelot, put down that golf club.
7: I said, where is she?
4: You can't get at her. I've locked her in the bathroom.
7: Now, it's no use, Vera. I'll get her. I'll get her if I have to track her down to the far corners of the earth. Oh, what have I done? What have I said to those poor people at the meeting? Oh, that poor Miss Fosdick.
4: Well, what did you say?
7: What didn't I say? Out of my way, Vera. This is man's work. Snooks has to be taught a lesson once and for all.
4: Lancelot Higgins, you stay right down here. You're going to listen to me for once, you and that hot head of yours. Look what happened at that meeting tonight where you made a fool of yourself.
7: Yes, but why? Snooks deliberately...
4: No child likes to go to school. It's up to the parents, to us, to make them appreciate what school means.
7: Oh, now, there's a job for you.
4: Well, certainly there are more intelligent ways than spanking.
7: Name a couple.
4: Reason, for one. You can reason with a child. Take Snooks. She idolizes you.
7: Oh. Oh, she does?
4: Of course. All day long, in a thousand different ways, she's imitating her father.
7: Oh. Hmm. No kidding?
4: Mm-hmm. Just talk to her. Tell her how you felt when you were her age. How much you liked to go to school. What are you laughing at?
7: Like to go to school? Oh, brother. Did I ever tell you about the time I ran away and joined a circus?
4: Yes.
7: Oh.
4: And you also told me about the time you locked a skunk in the schoolhouse overnight.
7: Oh, I did? I remember that. Boy, we had open air classes for a week.
4: Well, that's better. Now you're calmed down. You know you can apologize to those people tomorrow, but there's no apology for being a bad father.
7: You're right, dear. I'll go up and talk to her.
4: No violence.
7: Of course not, darling. Snooks?
2: Yes, Daddy.
7: Snooks, I just want... Oh, come out from under the blanket, Snooks. I'm not going to spank you. Well, come out.
2: I am out. I'm over here in the corner.
7: Oh. Well, who's this under the blanket?
2: My little pillow.
7: Ha-ha! You weren't taking any chances, were you?
2: Ha-ha, no.
7: Snooks, I don't understand you. I try to be a good father, don't I?
2: Do you?
7: Now, you know I do. But you put so many obstacles in my way.
2: Do I?
7: Yes. Oh. Now, you knew I'd make a fool of myself at the PTA meeting because you weren't in school today.
2: Yeah.
7: Well, why didn't you tell me?
2: You didn't ask me.
7: That's not the point. What's important is the fact that you missed school.
2: I didn't miss it at all.
7: Well,
5: Later in life, believe me, you'll appreciate how important schooling is. Now, I want you to promise me you'll never stay away from school again.
1: I promise.
5: And you'll always confide in me.
1: I promise.
5: No matter what your problem is, remember, I stand ready to help you.
1: I love you, little daddy.
5: Well, I love you too, Snooks. And now, before I turn out the light and you go to sleep, is there anything you want? Is there anything at all I can do for you?
1: Mm-hmm.
5: What?
1: Change your name to Sam.
5: Oh, what are you?
8: Well, I guess Snooks never changes. He's the same sweet little imp. And next week, she'll be back with us again in just as much trouble as ever. Be sure to listen. Until then, remember Jell-O for delicious locked-in flavor. Jell-O puddings, just like Grandma's, only more so. Or, Snooks, you have a way for us to remember it. How does it go?
1: Just a taste of Jell-O puddings or of Jell-O, and you know it's the one and only J-E-L-L-O. I like it.
8: 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This is Harlow Wilcox speaking.
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We opened up with a couple of Ned Washington lyrics. Bing Crosby, Victor Young conducting 1932, Shadows on the Window. Then Benny Carter, he turned 94 last week. Benny Carter crooning with Spike Hughes Orchestra in the band Dickie Wells and Coleman Hawkins, 1933. And Someone Stole Gabriel's Horn. We'll hear that tune again a little bit later by the Three Keys. Up next on the Big Broadcast, here's an E-Petition. Bing Crosby, Gus Arnheim's Coconut Grove Orchestra, 1930, and Fool Me Some More.

I find a thrill in being with you, though you have fooled me before. I'll be your fill-in when you are blue, so you can fool me some more. I know you'll hike it, someday you'll pack, then you'll be leaving my door. Oh, but I kinda like it

Two performances by Gus Arnheim and his Coconut Grove Orchestra, with a vocal from Bing, 1930, Fool Me Some More. From August 1931, Eddie Cantor with the Arnheim Band, There's Nothing Too Good for My Baby. From the Cantor picture, Palmy Days, Eddie is credited as one of the composers of that tune, along with Benny Davis and Harry Axt. Harry Axt was born in New York City, August 15, 1894. He had songs to his credit from the early 20s into the 1950s. Harry Axt died in Hollywood, March 31st, 1963. I'm Rich Connedy. 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And on tonight's show, we'll have the lyrics of Ned Washington and Otto Harbach, Mae West, your requests, some big broadcast premieres, and the songs of Harry Axt. Here's one he wrote with Joe Young and Sam M. Lewis. Cliff Edwards, Ukulele Ike's Hot Combination, December 1925. Dinah.

the silly things that you go through. You're absent-minded, you don't know where you're at. At times you find you're even petting the cat. 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

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And plenty of it, brother, she's got it. 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Well, she's really not exquisite.

0: The big broadcast, Sunday nights on WFUV with Tom Stacks, The Six Jumping Jacks, directed by Harry Reeser, July 1927, She's Got It, written by Benny Davis, L. Wolf Gilbert, and Harry Axt. Before that, a Davis Axt song, It's a Million to One, You're in Love. Johnny Marvin in 1927. From late 25, Cliff Edwards is Hot Combination and another Axt composition, Dinah. We'll hear Dinah later by Louis Prima. 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I don't know how things are streaming and internet-wise tonight. 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I can't seem to. 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I'm not the center. Well, I'm the center of this. 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
1: Once upon a time there was an engineer.
2: Choo-choo Charlie was his name, we hear.
1: He had an engine and he sure had fun. 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
3: Charlie says, love my good and plenty. Charlie says, really rings the bell. Charlie says, love my good and plenty. Don't know any other candy that I love so well.
4: You know, cats have minds of their own. 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They really do know what they like. Tibby, Tibby, Tibby. 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All the meat he loves, and tasty liver too. It might have been cooked specially for him. And Tabby, she's happier than ever. She likes both the Kitty Cat dinners.
5: Now from Kitty Cat, fish and liver and meat and liver dinners for your cat. 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

0: 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If you want to learn to drive safely, confidently, and in the shortest possible time, just phone your local branch of the British School of Motoring.
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2: You say you were great to get 40% of the vote. 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
3: Gareth Southgate now has to score a goal to keep England going in the European Championship.
4: Which has not only let himself and the team on Blue Peter down, but he's also let all of you down badly.
5: I did not have sexual relations with that woman.
6: I'm Steve Punt.
7: And I'm Hugh Dennis.
6: And welcome to a very special edition of It's Been a Bad Week, because this week's show is entirely improvised. We do not have a script, since one of our scriptwriters got drunk and left his laptop in a tapas bar.
7: This was followed by another incident in which another of our scriptwriters left his laptop in a taxi.
6: And this was followed by yet another incident in which I left my dog-eared Ryman's notepad in a branch of Costa Coffee. Even without this vital information, we will still nevertheless be setting our sonar to spot those who have failed to weather the storm of circumstances and have sunk to the seabed of despair in the ocean of life. If only we had our laptop, we could have filtered out that simile. Let's move on swiftly to meet this week's special guest, having mislaid Mel, presumably in a tapas bar. She's here. Welcome to Sue, they call Sue Perkins.
7: Thursday, you had a bad week, I hope.
8: I have had a bad week. The bad week has started today. People who are actually seeing me here live can notice that I'm a flat-chested brunette with glasses. First up today is National Cleavage Day, which is run by the Sun. Strangely run in the coldest week of March. This is a day where the vital importance of having incredibly big knockers is celebrated. I should point out for builders, there's a separate form of cleavage day for you, which is actually called Plasterer's Cleft Day, and that's later in April. And to round off a terrible week for me is the Daily Mail Lord of the Flies Memorial Weekend, where glasses wearers, like me, live in fear of small children crushing their specs to the ground, saying things like, I have the conch, I've got the conch.
7: The Oscars have been dished out again, and we're very fortunate to have with us a couple of this year's BritPak winners. Best male voice artist standing on the stage of Ronnie Scott, Simon Lipson, and best female voice artist standing just to his left, Emma Clark.
6: And the winner of Best Vibrato on a guitar with his name on it, Mitch Benn.
7: Oh,
6: yes, thanks for that. Yes,
7: lovely, yeah. Actually, we were ourselves nominated for an Oscar on Sunday for best sound effects emanating from a transit van. Van Man, give us your reaction to learning that you had been nominated.
6: That was, in fact, the sound of Leicester City players after flogging cup final tickets at an enormous profit.
7: Now, was your week awarded only one star by which? Was it described as inhuman, sterile and poor value for money, or just simply missable? If so, we're here to cheer you up as we attempt to find the winner of...
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6: But first, quickly, time for the wonderful world of woe in...
10: Bad Week Roundup.
6: Yes, genuine news stories we couldn't fit in anywhere else, starting with...
9: You've been licked.
7: The world's rarest stamp, the 1856 British Guiana 1 cent, has been declared a fake. The stamp was last sold for £600,000 in 1980, but now an international expert has concluded it's a forgery, which only goes to prove one thing. Philately will get you nowhere.
10: How now, brown cow?
6: The 16th annual Cowboy Poetry Gathering has been held in Elko, Nevada. The winners were I Wandered Lonely as a Cow, If You Can Keep Your 10,000 Head While All About You Are Losing Theirs, and There Was a Young Heifer Called Puck.
10: Au revoir, les bagages.
6: Yes, authorities in Paris had a good idea. Let young offenders be rehabilitated by giving them jobs as baggage handlers at Charles de Gaulle Airport. Didn't work. Led to a spate of thefts of Louis Vuitton suitcases, Armani suits and Chanel perfumes. A spokesman for the airport said this proved the youngsters had fitted in nicely with regular baggage handling staff.
9: Lots, cops and two stealing galleys.
7: Police struggling to help an old couple locked out of their Vauxhall Astra got help from an unexpected quarter. They spotted two well-known joyriders walking past and got them to break into the car, which they did in 8 seconds. The joyriders were pleased to help, but stressed that breaking in was only a small part of their repertoire. Next week, they're teaching the pensioners how to execute a handbrake turn, set fire to the car and dump it in a field.
10: You beauty.
6: Yes, on learning, there's an American film with an American cast, financed by American money, shot in America by an American crew, sponsored by American Airlines, and called American Beauty, had won Best Film. All the papers here hailed it as a triumph for the British film industry. We say it's the best British movie since Titanic.
7: Listen, we provided the boat. That's the end of the Bad Week Roundup. Mitch, play us a tune.
11: Apparently the biggest single cause of stress in Britain right now is Muzak Rage. In particular, the kind of tunes played at you when you're being kept on hold phoning a major corporation or something. Which is odd, considering that this music tends to be exactly the kind of anodyne, easily listening tosh which is supposed to mellow you out in the first place.

0: It was specially commissioned to lull the listener into a condition where you're calm and relaxed, but in actual fact, it makes you wish you could seek out the person who wrote it. Tie him hand and foot with his bare guitar strings and club him to death with his own clarinet. Tunes are pain, and it's coming around again. Yes, it's coming around again, and again, and again, and again.
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3: And first up, I've got a bad week for an Australian teenage golfer called Steve Shorten. It's a great story because it quite simply couldn't happen here. Steve was enjoying a round of golf at his local club in New South Wales when he was mugged by a kangaroo. He knocked his ball into the rough and was searching for it in the long grass when he heard a noise like this. Yep. Thank you, Van Man. A kangaroo reared up, chased him, knocked him to the ground and jumped on him. It's great, isn't it? Quite what the roo was doing on the course is unclear, although to my mind, with that pouch, the kangaroo is the closest that creation gets to a natural golf bag. In fact, if you could train one to speak, a kangaroo would make the perfect caddy.
4: What's that you say, Skip? You reckon I'll need the sand wedge?
3: Although, of course, there would be dangers in that.
4: Oh, I don't know, Skip. The sand wedge may be too short. I'm going to use the 7-iron. What do you think?
3: Steve, you've got a bad week story, I think.
5: This is a very bad week story. This is the surgeon who left midway through an operation to pay £54,000 for an original poster of the film Casablanca. The surgeon was very surprised to pay so much for the poster, since it wasn't expected to be worth a hill of beans. This is supposed to be a new form of keyhole surgery. It's you go through the keyhole, you go down a corridor, you just go over the desk to the left, there's a payphone, you ring up somebody, indulge in a hobby, and then come back to find someone with their stomach open waiting for you to put something in or take it out. But apparently when he woke up, the patient said, "Well, the theatres in all the hospitals in all the world." You had to walk out of mine. The surgeon was asked if he wasn't worried that something could go horribly wrong, and he said no, he wasn't, because he'd also put in a reserve bid for a double indemnity poster.
1: Now, next candidate, it's been a bad week for classical music fans, particularly those of Offenbach, whose opera, Orpheus in the Underworld, contains the piece of music which is now known around the world as the Can-Can. This famous dance has been deemed a bit old hat, and over there in Can-Can HQ in Montmartre, they've decided that it needs a bit of modernising. This is absolutely true. They're working, apparently, on a hip-hop version.
6: Kick your legs in the air.
7: Dans la maison.
6: Kick your legs in the air.
7: Oh la la.
6: Legs in the air.
7: It is a famous dance.
6: Legs in the air.
7: That you consider fun.
6: Legs
7: it's
6: in
7: like
6: the
7: choreography.
6: Legs
7: cosmic
6: in the air.
7: Pornography.
6: Legs in the air.
7: There's not much to it.
6: Legs in the air.
7: Ah, baby, let's do it.
1: That was a party political broadcast on behalf of Stephen Norris.
3: I've got a bad week for a bloke called Robert Miles, who lives in Caterham. It was his 10th wedding anniversary this week, and using the leitmotif of award-winning British movie, American Beauty, he decided to surprise his wife by sprinkling fresh rose petals on their satin sheets. And surprise her, he did. They'd been sprayed with pesticide, and she came out in a rash. Although, it must be said, on the plus side, she now has no problems with green fly. Have you had any romantic disasters at all?
5: No, but when I have a relationship, I really want an invite to come back on the show and tell you a hilarious anecdote associated with it.
3: That invite will be in the post. Now, I only mention it because there's this story in the paper we came across this week, which involves another Mel and Sue, who we assume are connected. It's a good story. Melanie Scott and Sue Hurlston, a mother and daughter, who weren't getting on very well. It's over such a small and silly thing. Sue, the mother, ran off with Mel's husband, Dean, only 4 months after they were married. Shame. But now, in a Jerry Springer kind of a way, they've made up after they both dumped Dirty Dean. They went to a pub and talked about it. A great quote in this. Sue, the mother, said, I knew what I had done with Dean so soon after the wedding was unacceptable. So if she'd waited a bit longer, it would have been fine, you know. And then at the end, when they were making up, the daughter said, well, we talked about Dean, of course, but neither of us have any feelings for him. In fact, if we see him again, we're going to kill him.
5: would never happen with Mel or I, because I trust her and I always know where she is, because she's always in a well in my house, which I specially built, sporadically lowering a bucket with some food in.
3: Oh, there we go. That's the end of section one. Steve, it's up to you to decide.
1: Okay. I think I'm going to go for the man sprinkling rose petals on his wife's bed, because even though I've never liked Alan Titchmarsh, I feel sorry for him in this instance. So I'm going to vote for Rose Petal Man.
3: That goes forward to...
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3: Mitch.
8: It has been a truly awful week for 19-year-old James Tracy from Detroit. He was taken to court for playing his heavy metal too loud and was sentenced to 2 solid hours of country and western music, which the judge provided from his own personal collection. A court official said he spent the whole time grimacing from what appeared to be pain. Now, this has proven a very effective deterrent, except for anybody who plays his music too loud and likes country and western. All rise, court is now in session. Now, I know you like your country, but you done played it way too loud. And you've been waking up your neighbors, boy, and that just ain't allowed. So I'm gonna pass the toughest penalty I rightly can. I sentence you to 14 days of Richard Clayderman. Now, don't you take this lightly, boy, you won't find it so funny. Repeat offenders get a month of James Last and Mantle Bunny. And as part of our three strikes policy, the next time we see y'all, you get the complete works of Lloyd Webber, as sung by Michael Ball.
3: Country and Western brings out the teenage punk in me. When it comes on, I find myself screaming at the radio, what has happened to music today? In the old days, we never had a tune you could sing along to.
1: Right, let's move straight on to our second selection of candidates for...
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1: And it's another musical story. It's a bad week for 30-something women. Why? Because their teenage dreams have gone forever. According to the Daily Mail, Donny Osmond's son is working as a missionary in Kent.
9: And they called it puppy love.
1: Oh, feel the fear running around the audience there. Oh, they thought they might have to listen to all of it. There he is, ladies and gentlemen, Donny's son, knocking on doors in Chatham. And apparently not many people have recognised him. And that's how he likes it. He was quoted in the Daily Mail.
10: I respect my father and what he has done, but I am an individual. I want to make a name for myself.
1: Well, that's a worthy ambition, thwarted only by the fact he's the spitting image of his father and is called Don Osmond Jr. Now, he also said, rather brilliantly, I think,
10: the last person you would expect at your door would be Donny Osmond's son.
1: Well, I don't know.
11: Who on earth's that?
12: Oh, it'll be one of those bloody offspring of early 70s pop idols again. Tell them we're not interested.
13: Hi there, ma'am. My name is David Cassidy, Jr., and I wondered if you'd ever thought about joining the Church of the Partridge Family?
11: No, I'm sorry, no.
1: I see, it could happen. The worst thing, of course, would be come mid-December.
11: Not more carol singers.
5: So this is the story of the two missing laptops mislaid by MI6 agents. Oh. Now, the second laptop is much more sensitive than the first, because not only was the agent involved working on very deep cover, top secret covert operations, but also he just figured out how to get the Amethyst of Doom at the Portal of Tomorrow on level 4 of Tomb Raider. It's very, very unhappy it's gone missing. MI6 also put a piece in the paper advertising for the return of the computer. You just need to look in the highly classified ad section. They tried to disguise it as an ordinary advert, but there are one or two clues. For example, instead of starting with the words wanted or good-looking guy seeks, it begins, the swallows are flying north to Leningrad this spring. And as well as the usual small ad acronyms like GSOH, which is good sense of humour, and WLTM, would love to meet, it's also got the very, very rarely used IWTYMBTIHTKY, which means, as anyone who regularly peruses the small ads knows, I would tell you more, but then I would have to kill you. But since discovering that the laptop was left in a black cab, the police have issued an appeal saying it could be literally anywhere in the world, except for south of the river.
1: Now, I've got a bad week for Betty Hooper of Coventry. Extraordinarily bad week. I don't know if you saw this. She was going to have new carpets fitted during her honeymoon. This is what happened. Betty's house is empty while she's away, so logical time to get the carpeting done. Off she goes, newly married, 2 weeks in the sun, comes back, discovers that the carpets have indeed been laid next door. The entire house has been re-carpeted with her carpet. Now, fair enough, the fitters made a mistake, but how did it get that far? What sort of neighbours are these? A couple of blokes turn up in a van, several huge rolls of 80-20 mix, 4 tonnes of Tread Air underlay, and they say, did you order carpets for your house? And they go, yes, that was us. And they just happily sit back and watch while their old carpet is ripped out, hundreds of square yards of axe mints that they know they haven't ordered or paid for are installed in their house. What were they thinking? Poor old Betty from Coventry. I think she's had a very bad week. She's actually had to book another fortnight away just to recover. And her neighbours on the other side are all excited because they think they might get their loft converted.
3: I've got a bad week for a bank robber in a place called Peine in Germany. He held up a bank at gunpoint and everyone was shocked and not a little scared. Until, in anticipation of the money arriving, our raider went to open his hold all, wherein lay his problem. The zip needed both hands, so he put his gun down.
14: Error, Vic Bank Raider warning.
3: Yep, you see, the cashier picked the gun up and pointed it at him. Brilliantly, though, it didn't seem to put him off. He thought very hard. He knew he now really had to scare the cashier. So he pointed his finger at her and demanded cash. Now, silly move, as everyone knows from the playground, that scissors beat paper, paper beat stone, and a 44 Magnum with 6 bullets in the chamber beats an index finger pointed vaguely in your general direction.
1: It's a bad week for David. I'm as good as Mika Häkkinen, I just haven't quite showed it yet. Coulthard, the ruminant George racing driver, was disqualified from the Brazilian Grand Prix and stripped of the points he won for coming second after scrutineers noticed that his front wing was set a bit too low. And all in all, it was a bit of a rubbish race for Coulthard. According to the Daily Telegraph's Formula One correspondent, Coulthard, quote, had to drive for most of the race without his first 3 gears or a radio. Which I found interesting, because it sounds like he was racing in the Mini Clubman that I bought in 1984. anyway, Hugh, from that lot, which one do you reckon is the worst week?
3: Well, I actually think the worst week of that batch is Donny Osmond Jr. himself, just by virtue of being Donny Osmond Jr. I'll be your short-haired missionary from Whitstable.
1: It's not very often that you get a chance to say things like, well, our 2 finalists so far are Rose Petal Man and Donny Osmond Jr., but that's what I've just said. They go forward to the final of...
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3: Before we move on to our next round of candidates, Sly Stallone has this week been acclaimed as the worst actor in the world. Luckily, though, we have got an exclusive recording from that very award ceremony.
15: And the winner is... Sylvester Stallone!
16: Now, super. Sly makes his way to the podium. Just look at his face. Look at the elation. Is it elation? I'm not sure. I think it's sadness. No, wait. He's doing puzzled and angry like in the Rambo films. Or no, hold on. It could be... Yes, it's upset at being upstaged by the podium he was standing behind.
1: Right, let's move on to our third and final section of...
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1: And first up, this is Vinnie McMahon from Yorkshire. I don't know whether you saw this story. It was in most of the papers. Stick with it. It's quite complicated. But this is a truly bad week. At the start of it, Vinnie had a car, an old one, but it went, unlike mine. He had a job, driving trucks, and he had a girlfriend called Sally. Life was good. They'd been going out for 6 months, planned to go away for the weekend to celebrate this. But at this point, Vinnie is let down badly by his own brain. Yes, Vinny's cerebral organ went a little bit wrong. Van Man, give me that sound. Vinny's brain there. Right, so what's happened? They plan to go away for the weekend. Vinny asks for time off work, gets refused. He's got no holiday allowance left, so he quits his job. Good for him. Puts his relationship before his work, a true romantic. Then he turns on local radio and hears they're holding a competition. Prize, a new car worth £8,000. Vinny thinks, my old car's only worth £800. I'll go and win that new one. After all, I'll never afford a new one. Now I've got no job and everything. And such is his confidence in his competition-winning ability that he sells his old car in advance. No meeting. He just gets rid of it in order, in his own words,
17: to make room in me driveway.
1: Okay, so now Vinny's got no job or car. But hey, no problem, he's going to win that new one. However, the competition, it turns out, is being held over the weekend of the anniversary, and they're supposed to be away. He explains this to Sally, and she goes ballistic.
18: It's the competition on me. Which's it going to be?
1: Vinny has no girlfriend. But hey, it's no problem. Vinny's brand new wheels are going to win Sally back.
17: I knew that when I pulled up in the new car, she'd get back with me.
1: Now, the competition consisted of this, right? You had to stand with your hands on the car for as long as possible, and the last person left in would win it. That's why it was going to take the whole weekend. So, Vinny puts his hands on the car, goes for it. He'll outlast them, he'll outlast everyone else. And sure enough, one by one, the other contestants give up. Need the loo, need food, whatever. Slowly they whittle down. After 24 hours, Vinny's still there, hands on the car. 30 hours, Vinny's going strong. 32 hours, it's down to three, Vinny and two girls. Vinny thinks to himself,
17: I can beat these two, no problem.
1: Vinny dozes off and falls over. Hasn't won the car. Will Sally forgive him? Let her explain.
18: If he thinks I'm going out with a man who's got no money or car, then he's sadly mistaken.
1: So, there we have it. The story of, my name's Vinny, from Dewsbury.
17: One, two, three, four.
1: That was the sound of Vinny counting his chickens before they had hatched.
3: It's been a bad week for the wild animal community of Forest Hill, Ethiopia. Presumably twinned with South Norwood, Uganda. The pride of lions and a pack of hyenas apparently met up in a clearing in a remote part of eastern Ethiopia for an almighty territorial dispute that lasted almost a week. Apparently it started over the usual sort of thing. The lions built a shed without asking. The hyenas responded by planting a row of fast-growing Leylandii. The lions thought the hyenas were laughing at them. And the next thing you know, it's all kicked off. Tragically, the seven-day animal punch-up ended with the death of dozens of hyenas, two lions and two people, who apparently went in there with curly wigs, stick-on moustaches and shell suits, going, calm down, calm down. Sue, your go.
5: This is the man who rung emergency services, dialed 999, to ask how his application to become a policeman was going. He only left his name, which was Vinny. Michael Burke has actually shown a great interest in this story and is going to use it in his next, I think it's 14th or 15th series of 999. Hilarious real-life show. And Michael Burke is going to stage this. Vinny is going to be playing himself, giving a wooden and deeply convincing portrayal of an idiot. But I think the most worrying aspect of this whole case is that the police spokesman, who actually refused to rule out letting this man join the force, saying, let's just say this man has significant hurdles to overcome. The main hurdle being he has the IQ of a radiator.
3: I've got a bad week for a bloke called Bent Navica, who, bizarrely, is a Brazilian. Don't understand that at all. Anyway, it was a good week for him in a way, because he's won a £20,000 payout from a Brazilian brewery, where for the last 20 years he's been a quality controller. Now, traditionally, of course, quality control departments are dull, lifeless, library-like places where professional pedants in white coats endlessly test manufacturing minutiae to make sure a product is up to scratch. Not a lot of fun. But, ladies and gentlemen, quality control in a brewery. That's a good gig. Van Man, give us the sound of an ordinary quality control department. And now the equivalent department in a Brazilian brewery. You see what I mean? But this job, this quality controller job, does have its drawbacks. One of which is that in his 20 years, Bernd has had to drink between 15 and 20 pints of strong lager every day. you know, just to test them, and has become an alcoholic. Quite why he had to taste the whole of every pint isn't clear. Possibly after the first few, his colleagues couldn't wrestle them away from him.
19: His mind's got off, I need to check the bottom bit.
3: The brewery, of course, denied liability, but the court found against him because a judge said they should have warned Bernd about the medical hazard. The brewery said they'd tried, but every time they went to find him, he was either passed out in the corner or in the loading bay swearing at the traffic.
1: Now, regular listeners will have realised that this week so far we haven't mentioned Frank Dobson yet, but fortunately, it's been a bad week for people with beards. Calm down, Frank. Calm down, because I mean people with beards other than you. What's happened? Well, the Walt Disney Corporation have had a rule for the last 43 years that employees at Disneyland aren't allowed to have facial hair. Calm down, Frank. Calm down. Because the point is, they've changed the rule. Employees at Disneyland are now allowed to have facial hair. Now, listeners at home won't be able to see this, but Frank's smiling now. He's looking very pleased. But the thing is, you see, they're allowed facial hair, provided it's not a beard. Yes, it's a bit of an odd ruling. And it also, of course, tragically means that after the mayoral election, Frank Dobson won't be able to work at Disneyland.
20: Who's the mayoral candidate who's going to lose the Ken?
21: F-R-A-N-K-E-O-B-S-O-N.
1: Oh, poor old Frank. Still, he can always hire himself out as a mobile Brillo pad.
3: So, Steve, that's the end of section three. Which one of those are you going to choose, do you reckon?
5: I think out of all those, the one that I feel is closest to my heart and also to my liver is definitely the beer-drinking, beer-tasting man. He's my winner today.
19: Ben Navica.
5: Yeah.
1: Before our audience vote for this week's winner, we've finally had a letter from a listener. Mr. Hitash Patel of Coventry has written into us with a personal bad week. He had a very bad week because he asked a friend of his to buy some tickets to see the Manic Street Preachers. But what happened was, his friend bought tickets for An Evening with Janet Street Porter. So this is what he got to see.
22: If you tolerate this, then your children will be next.
3: Now, audience, here's your reminder of our three candidates from our guest announcer. We've given him a job. Yes, it's...
23: My name's Vinny. Are you going to vote for number nine? Oh, sorry, it only goes up to three, doesn't it? That's right. No, hang on. Do you want to vote for Rose Petalman? Or do you want to vote for Donny Osmond Jr.? Or will you vote for alcoholic beer taster?
3: OK, Ronnie Scott people, it's your call. Oh, it's very exciting. It was a close decision, but seeing as there are only four people in the audience and three candidates, someone had to win, as long as no one abstained, in which case we would have adopted the Russian electoral system of deciding the winner before the show started. Van Man, the drum roll, please. Sue Perkins will announce the winner.
5: And the winner is the Brazilian Drunken Man.
1: And he wins our special Bad Week prize, an ocean-going catamaran with no radio, but a huge minibar.
3: Well, that's it, ladies and gentlemen. Thank you and goodbye.
24: It was written by Steve Pat, Hugh Dennis, Steve Knight, Mike Whitehill, Sue Morris, and Steve Coffey. The broadcast assistant was Trudy Stevens, the producer was Nick Tanner, and the executive producer was Dirk Maxey. That's an American accent with a little bit of Peckham. It's been a bad week. It's a Cellador production for BBC Radio Bloody 2.
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26: The National Broadcasting Company presents Joel McRae in Tales of the Texas Rangers. From Hollywood, another authentic reenactment of a case transcribed from the files of the Texas Rangers. Tales of the Texas Rangers, starring Joel McRae as Ranger Jace Pearson. Texas, more than 260,000 square miles. and 50 men who make up the most famous and oldest law enforcement body in North America.

0: from the files of the Texas Rangers come these stories based on fact. Only names, dates, and places are fictitious for obvious reasons. The events themselves are a matter of record. Case for tonight, Open and Shut.
1: It is 1:37 a.m., September 9th, 1945. John Meston, a wealthy rancher, is awakened by the sound of a speeding car screeching to a stop on the driveway outside his house. Seconds later, he jumps out of bed and reaches for a robe as the downstairs door opens. His daughter, Connie, comes up the stairs screaming hysterically.
2: Connie! Connie, baby! What is it? What's the matter?
3: Oh, Daddy, Bob! He's dead!
2: Bob, dead? What happened to him? Connie, get hold of yourself. What happened?
3: I'm frightened, Daddy. I'm frightened. There was a man with a bandana over his face.
2: Where, Connie? Where?
3: The old cattle road leads to the ranch. We were parked there. Oh, it was terrible.
2: Here, sit down. Sit down while I call the sheriff. You better have a doctor. Get something for your nerves.
3: He tried to blow himself.
2: Why?
3: Bob had his gun in the car. He fought over it.
4: Operator,
2: get me Sheriff Sykes. I want to report a murder.
1: Connie Meston was in no condition to be questioned, and Sheriff Sykes had only an incoherent story to follow. He called the Texas Rangers. Ranger Jace Pearson was assigned to the case. He arrived at the Meston Ranch shortly before dawn.
5: Might as well wait here in the library, Ranger. The doctor's still in with the girl. She's had a mighty bad shock.
6: Does he tell you where it happened, Sheriff?
5: Yeah, the old cattle road east of the ranch. I got some men riding out there now. They'll call us as soon as they find the body.
6: That girl isn't going to be able to talk real soon. We better get out with your men.
7: Oh, here's the girl's father.
8: Sorry to keep you waiting, Sheriff.
6: How are you, Mr. Meston?
8: Glad you got here, Ranger.
6: Can we talk to your daughter now, Mr. Meston?
8: I'm afraid not. Doctor's put her to sleep. Says she must have absolute rest for a few hours.
6: There's no point in our waiting then, Sheriff. We can come back later.
8: I'm sorry, but that would be best. I'll walk out with you.
6: What's the best way to get to that cattle road?
5: Drive into town, then around the highway. Be shorter to cut across the ranch on horses. You got yours in your trailer. Maybe Mr. Meston will lend me one.
6: Take your pick of the stable, Sheriff. Couldn't we drive across the range?
8: No, you've got a ravine to cross and a stream to ford.
6: What time did your daughter get home, Mr. Meston?
8: Just a minute before I called the sheriff. Little after 1:30. I'd only been in bed about an hour. Locked up about 12:30 and turned in.
6: Is this the car she came home in?
8: Yeah, Bob Brady's car. I heard her drive up, then I heard her crying. Came in and tore up the stairs to my bedroom. I'm afraid it's going to take a long time to get over this.
6: Don't let anybody touch this car until I can get a fingerprint man to go over it. Killer may have left his mark someplace.
8: I'll see it ain't touched.
5: Well, I'll go get me a horse in the stable, Ranger.
6: How well did your daughter know Brady?
8: Well, they went around together for a spell, but this date last night was the first they'd had in a long time.

0: went around together for a spell, but this date last night was the first they'd had in a long time. Brady worked for me.
1: Doing what?
0: Accountant. Handled all the ranch business. Got an office in one wing of the house.
1: I see. I'll radio for a fingerprint man to come down from our lab while the sheriff's getting his horse.
0: Want me to ride with you for any reason?
1: No. Better do whatever you can to bring your daughter around so we can talk to her. We'll be back later. I made my radio call, and then Sheriff Sykes and I cut across the ranch to the old road. The riders had just found Bob Brady's body. Nothing had been touched. The riders waited while the sheriff and I went over the ground. Standing right beside the car when he was killed. Car tracks are heaviest here where it was parked.
2: Yeah.
1: Brady and the girl have been walking around, though. The prints go over that way and then turn around and come back here to the body. There's a third set of prints mixed in with theirs.
2: Yeah, it must be the killers.
1: Yeah. Came up the road here and stopped beside the car and walked on again. Heavy powder burns on Brady's coat. He was shot from close up.
2: I only saw the girl for a minute. Couldn't make much out of what she was saying, but I think Brady was killed with his own gun.
1: How come?
2: Carried an automatic in the glove compartment of his car. He toted quite a bit of the ranch's cash on him sometimes.
1: It's funny the killer didn't use his own gun, unless he didn't have one.
2: Well, the girl said Brady tried to get his gun from the car. The fellow took the gun away from Brady and killed him. So I guess he couldn't have had a gun of his own.
1: It doesn't make sense. He was taking a mighty big chance, staging a holdup if he wasn't armed. Although I guess it was robbery, all right. Brady doesn't seem to have a cent on him. No wallet, no wristwatch, nothing.
2: Yeah, no doubt about the motive. Well, I guess I better have the body moved into town. Deputy can notify Brady's mother.
1: Yeah. I better order an autopsy report. Isn't going to tell us anything we don't know, though. Keep a couple of your riders here.
2: Sure thing, but what do you want them to do?
1: Beat the brush and look for Brady's gun. And while they're looking, we can follow this extra set of tracks and see where they lead. I expected to follow the marks of a man who didn't want to be followed. The usual erratic trail a killer leaves when he's trying to throw off pursuit. But this trail led straight as an arrow.
2: And whoever he is, he sure didn't cover his tracks very well.
1: No, unless he's headed for some spot where he knows his trail will be lost. Wait a minute.
3: Whoa, boy.
2: What is it?
1: Trouble may start here.
2: Yeah, turned off the road into the fields. The
1: ground's worn that way, though. It's a path that's been used before. Come on.
2: Come on.
1: Grass has been trampled from regular use. Anybody live out here you know of?
2: Nope. Hey, yeah. Yeah, an old shack about a mile and a half across. Used to be a line house. Owner rented to a Mexican.
1: We better have a talk with him. We can move a little faster, but keep your eye out for those tracks as we go.
2: Get up. Get up.
1: We reached the shack. The earth around it were the boot prints of a man. They matched the ones we'd been following.
4: He's in there, all right, Ranger.
1: Yeah. He may still have that gun with him.
4: He was up late. Could still be asleep.
1: Come on. We'll see.

0: these boots?
1: Oh, right beside his bunk. Bent nail in the heel of one of them.
0: Yeah. Yeah, DeMarsh, we've been following, all right. He's our boy.
2: All right, you. Wake up.
3: Who's that?
2: Come on, get up.
3: Chris, what have I done? Why'd you come here?
2: What's your name?
3: Jose Morales, senor.
2: Where were you last night?
3: I walked into town.
2: Anybody see you there?
3: Yes, senor. The man in the package store. I stopped there to buy a bottle of wine. There's the bottle on the table.
2: What time did you leave town, Morales?

0: It was almost midnight, I think.
1: And you walked home, too?
0: Yes, I know, see. Oh, why are you asking all these questions? I don't know.
1: How long does it take you to walk back here?
0: Hour, maybe more. I don't have a watch, senor.
1: Are you sure you don't have a watch now?
0: Yes, I never own one,
1: senor. How about a gun?
0: I don't have a gun.
1: How did you come when you came home?
0: Well, I don't remember, senor. I just walked.
1: Well, you better remember. You came up the cattle road. We followed your boot tracks. Were you alone all the time?
0: Si, alone.
1: You didn't see a car parked on the cattle road?
0: Oh, si, senor, si. There is man and girl there. They will remember that they see me there.
1: What's that? Hold it, Sheriff. Go ahead, Morales. When did they see you?
0: On the way home, I passed by the car. I think maybe the car is broke down. So I took a look inside, but there's nobody there.
1: Uh-huh.
0: But then I walked a little further. I meet a man and girl. I asked them, is something wrong with the car?
1: Go ahead.
0: Well, they told me no. So I just come away. Senor, if you can find them, they will remember. They can tell you I was there.
2: This man's walking himself right into the electric chair, Jace.
1: Yeah, too easy. You better get dressed, Morales. You're coming with us.
0: But why, senor? What have I done?
1: You'll find out later. Just get dressed. Let's come to the shack, Sheriff. See if we can find that gun. We didn't find the gun or anything else that might have been taken from Brady. And the sheriff's riders drew a blank, too. But we had enough to hold Morales at the jail. We locked him up and went back to the Mason Ranch.
3: Before you speak to my daughter, gentlemen, I want to ask you to try to take it easy. In here. Connie, it's Sheriff Sykes and the ranger.
1: Howdy.
2: Miss Connie.
4: Hello.
1: Miss Meston, would you mind telling us just what happened last night?
4: Well, Bob called me, Bob Brady. He wanted to see me. We hadn't seen each other for some time.
1: I thought he worked here at the ranch.
4: Well, he did. I meant we hadn't been out together for a long time.
1: I'm sorry. Go ahead.
4: Well, he picked me up here, and we drove. Then we parked up the cattle road.
2: Lots of young folks parked there on and off, Ranger. It's sort of a lover's lane.
4: We'd been there quite a while talking. See, Bob was going to be married next month to a girl named Mildred Peterson.
2: She's a school teacher, Ranger.
1: I see. Go ahead, Miss Meston.
4: Well, he asked me if I wouldn't change my mind and make up with him before he got married and it was too late.
1: Mm-hmm.
4: I told him we weren't right for each other. He'd be happier with somebody else. And then, well, all of a sudden a man came up to the car. It was dark. And he had a bandana over his face.
1: Go on.
4: Well, he held us up and made us get out of the car.
1: You have a gun?
4: Well, I'm not sure. I was frightened. He had something in his hand. He took Bob's wallet and his watch, and then he told us to stay right where we were.
1: Didn't he take anything from you?
4: Well, yes. Yes, he took my purse.
1: And then what happened?
4: Well, all of a sudden, Bob made a dash for the car. He got his gun from the glove compartment, but the man was right after him. They fought. The man got the gun away from Bob, and he shot Bob and ran away.
3: Hey, gentlemen, if you don't mind...
1: Just
3: I
1: another
3: think
1: second,
3: that...
1: Mr. Meston. Miss Meston, what were you wearing?
4: Well, just a plain blue taffeta dress. It's right there on the chair.
1: After that, you took Brady's car and drove back here, and your father called the sheriff, is that right?
4: Yes, sir.
1: Driving back from there, you had to come through town. Why didn't you stop and get to a phone?
4: I was frightened. I couldn't think. I wanted to get home.
3: You should be able to understand that, Ranger. After all,
1: sure,
3: the...
1: Sure, Mr. Meston. Just checking. You said you were in bed and heard your daughter drive up. Is that right?
3: Yes. I told you before. I locked up and turned in about 12:30. Connie come home about an hour later.
1: Came in and right up to your bedroom. Is that right?
3: Yes. Why?
1: Just getting the picture. All right, Sheriff. We can go now.
2: Right. Oh, we can find our own way out, Mr. Meston. Miss Connie can come into town and dictate her statement in a day or so.
4: Thank you,
2: Well, Ranger, this looks like a quick one to me. Case against the Mexican Morales is open and shut.
1: don't know, Sheriff. Somebody's lying. Messon said he locked up and went to bed. His daughter came in and went tearing up to his bedroom.
2: Well, what's wrong with that?
1: How'd she get into the house if Morales took her purse? Her keys would be in it.
2: Well, she might have had her key in the pocket of her dress.
1: Might have. Except for one thing. That dress has no pockets.
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1: I checked on Morales' story as best I could. He had been in town, and he had bought a bottle of wine to take home with him the night of the murder. But when I got back to the jail, the sheriff had evidence piling up against the Mexican.
3: Your fingerprint clued up off Crawford's prints they found on Brady's car.
1: Uh-huh.
3: These prints were found only on the door of the car. Now, compare them with these.
1: Same man, all right.
3: Matching set of the prints I rolled off Morales when you brought him in. He must have done it.
1: Maybe, but I'm not convinced. I'll see you later.
3: Here, where are you going, Ranger?
1: To see Brady's mother and the girl he was going to marry.
4: The only boy had legs. Two brothers were killed in the war.
7: Please, Mother Brady, we've got to help the Ranger.
4: Oh, I'm sorry, Ranger.
1: It's all right, ma'am. How long had it been since your son had been out with Connie Meston before last night?
4: 6 months. I thought it was all over. I thought she'd leave him alone when she knew him and Mildred was going to be married.
1: Did he brood about her much during the time he wasn't seeing her?
4: No. He knew it was best. She was spoiled. She never really wanted it. Except when she found out she couldn't stand him.
1: Miss Peterson, yes. You and Brady ever quarrel about Connie Meston?
7: Oh, no. He was over it. He knew what she was.
4: She's a cruel, heartless little cheat. She made his life miserable.
1: Have you got any idea why he called her and asked her to see him that night?
4: Well, Ranger, he didn't call her. She called him.
1: You're sure of that?
4: I heard him answer the phone. He didn't want to go, but she must have been insisting, because after a while he said, all right, he'd meet her just once. For the last time.
1: Thanks.
7: Ranger, is it true what we heard? You've got the killer in jail?
1: I wouldn't count on that. Yet. I went back to the jail and questioned Morales again. He was frightened, but his story never moved an inch from what he told us the first time. Then I saw the sheriff.
3: I spoke to District Attorney Jace. He thinks we got enough to take the grand jury for an indictment.
1: Give me one of the mug shots you took of Morales when you brought him in.
3: Sure. Here's a picture.
1: Thanks. I want Connie Meston to look at it and see if she can identify Morales.
3: Well, she said the man who stuck him up had a bandana over his face.
1: She said a lot of things, Sheriff. Brady struggled with the man who killed him. Morales carried a bottle of wine from town to his shack. We checked that. If he had a struggle with anyone, how come he didn't drop the bottle and break it?
3: Yeah, it seems like it would have broke, don't it?
1: You got a bandana here?
3: Yeah, the one we took from Morales. Why?
1: No, not that one. I want one with a different color and pattern.
3: Maybe one in my deputy's locker.
1: Get it. I want to see how many lies Connie Meston can tell. I won't be satisfied with the case against Morales until we find Brady's gun and the things that were supposed to be stolen. I went back to the Meston ranch the next morning. Connie Meston was taking Brady's death hard. As hard as a rock. She wasn't at the ranch house. She was near near the corral, training a jumper to take a fence.
4: All right, come on, boy, now. Let's go. Come on.
1: To see you've recovered from your shock.
4: Well, I had to find something to occupy my mind. Thought I'd work my horses. Got them mended in the shore at El Paso next Sunday.
1: It'd be nice if the horse lived that long, the way you use that whip.
4: It happens to be my horse. Now, what do you want, anyway?
1: A little information. We may have the man who killed Brady.
4: Oh, yeah, I heard. The Mexican Morales?
1: News gets around. Here's a picture of him. Is he the man?
4: Well, he could be. He looks like the one.
1: What do you recognize? That scar on his chin?
4: Yeah. Well, no. I mean, no. His face was covered.
1: Yeah, I almost forgot about that. Is this the bandana you saw?
4: Well, it was dark, but it was just like that one.
1: Uh-huh. Well, thanks.
4: Is that all you want to know, Ranger?
1: Yeah, that's all. For now. I saw Connie Metzen's father as I was leaving the ranch. He seemed pale and shaky seeing me there. I was certain that Connie Metzen was lying all the way. The sheriff dropped a bombshell in my lap when I got back to the jail. He was running for his car when I drove up.
8: Hey, Sheriff! Sheriff, where are you going?
9: Oh, I'm glad you got here. I was just heading for Morales' place. You want to come along, I reckon.
1: Why, what's out there?
9: I think we're going to find the gun and the stuff he stole. Look, here. Just got this in the mail. It was posted last night in the Mexico section.
1: The note was printed in Spanish on yellow paper. It said, "Look in cattle tank near Morales' house." That was all.
9: Reckon Morales trusted a friend who decided to double-cross him?
1: We better get out there.
9: Well, there's no doubt about this case now, Ranger. We find that gun and Morales is headed for the electric chair for sure. Hey, here. Here's something else.
1: What'd you find?
9: The watch. Radiant wrist watch.
1: Good.
9: Well, this is all of it. Come on, let's get out of this water.
1: Sure.
9: Nice haul. The gun, the girl's purse, Brady's wallet, and wristwatch, right on Morales' doorstep. That's the end of this case.
1: No, it isn't.
9: Oh, now, Jay.
1: Look at these things, Sheriff. Look at the muzzle of this gun. It's clogged solid with dirt, packed tight.
9: Well, always some mud in the bottom of a cattle tank.
1: Yeah, but this is mud. It's packed earth. And it's packed so tight it didn't dissolve in the water.
9: Yeah. Say, that is funny.
1: Sheriff, this gun was buried someplace after it was fired. Buried and then dug up again and thrown into this cattle tank.
9: Say, you're right. Traces of dirt packed into the holes of the watch band, too. And in the wall.
1: Sure. But look at this purse. The purse wasn't buried. Or the same dirt would be jammed in the metal frame. Connie Meston's keys. She had them when she ran home after Brady was shot. She brought the purse with her to plant with the stuff she dug up after she knew Morales was under suspicion.
9: You mean she killed Brady, buried the evidence before she went home to make it look like robbery?
1: Yeah, because the real motive was jealousy. You hold Morales another 24 hours. That'll be long enough to get what we need. Then Connie Meston can take his place.
9: But you've got no proof on her.
1: I'll send that anonymous note through to the handwriting division at our lab. They can get a sample of Connie Meston's writing from horse show registration blanks at El Paso for comparison.
9: Yes, but will that help, Ranger? After all, the note is printed, and it's in Spanish.
1: There'll still be similarity in letter formations. Besides, registration blanks usually ask for printed information on breeding and identification. If Connie Meston wrote that note, lab will know it. Check. Connie Meston's printing on registration blanks for the horse show matched the printing on the anonymous note. It was almost enough, but I wanted one more thing. A trace of dirt on something she owned. trace that would match the strip that had been packed in the muzzle of Brady's gun when it was buried. I drove out to the Meston Ranch and found Connie in the stables. Mind if I come in?
4: Oh, you here again? What do you want this time?
1: I thought you might like to know we found Brady's gun. Anonymous note told us where it was. Cattle tank out of Morales' place.
4: Hmm. You got a good case then.
1: No. Morales didn't put the gun in the tank.
4: How do you know?
1: Because the gun and the other things had been buried. They were dug up again and thrown in the tank.
4: Well, maybe he decided to change the hiding place.
1: While we were holding him in jail? No, it's not likely. Morales didn't kill Brady.
4: Do you know who did?
1: Not for sure, but we'll find out. Whoever dug those things up must have carried them in something while they were taking them to the cattle tank. Some dirt was jammed in the muzzle of the gun. We find out what it was carried in, clothing maybe, somebody's pocket. We can match the dirt in our lab.
4: I see. That's very interesting.
1: I thought you'd think so. Well, I guess I better be getting back to town. I drove away from the ranch and parked behind some trees that gave me a view of the stable. A minute after I left her, Connie Meston came out, riding like the wind. I unloaded charcoal from the trailer and followed her, always keeping cover between us. She didn't seem to be carrying anything to dispose of, but all of a sudden she came to a stop by a stream. She took the saddlebags and started to shake them out over the water.
2: Oh, boy. All right, charcoal, let's go. Get out, boy. Get out.
10: Stay right where you are, Miss Meston.
4: What are you doing,
1: guys? What's the matter with you? I'll take
4: those saddlebags. Sure. Any log and empty them into a stream?
1: None that I know of.
4: Well, take them then, Ranger, because they're empty.
1: Not as empty as you wish they were. And a few grains of dirt stuck in the seam. That's all we're going to need.
4: Well, you can't make anything out of that.
1: Oh, I got a few other things. That anonymous note in Spanish matched the registration blanks you sent into El Paso. I don't think you'll be showing your horses Sunday.
4: Why, you...
1: Give me that whip. You won't be using this again either. Now, get on your horse and ride for the house.

0: taken her in, Mr. Nesson. I got an idea you started to suspect she was lying the same time I did.
1: She's not lying, Ranger. She didn't know nothing about it. I did it. I shot Raven.
0: I'm sorry, but that won't work either. I got her pinned down all the way.
2: Daddy, help. Oh, give me some money. What kind of a father are you if you can't help me?
1: Shut up!
2: You hit me.
1: Yes. I should have started 20 years ago before I let you get to be what you are. Maybe I'm not legally guilty, Ranger, but I'm guilty of raising her the way I did.
0: Too bad you didn't think of it sooner. All right, Connie, let's get into town.

0: Connie Methvin's trial was spotted with hysterics that failed to convince the court, although she maintained she was innocent in the face of overwhelming evidence against her. Then, as the trial neared a close, she changed her plea to guilty, and in an effort to avoid a death sentence, she confessed. She was sentenced to the women's prison at Huntsville for 50 years.
1: Next week, Joel McRae in another authentic reenactment of a case from the files of the Texas Rangers. Joel McRae is currently seen starring in the Universal International Technicolor production Cattle Drive. The cast included Tony Barrett, Joan Banks, Francis X. Bushman, Parley Bear, and Bibby Janet. Technical advisor was Captain M.P. Lone Wolf Gonzalez of the Texas Rangers. This story was transcribed and adapted by Joel Murcott, and the program was produced and directed by Stacy Keach. Hal Gibney speaking.
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4: We present King Street Jr. by Jim Eldridge, starring Peter Davison as Eric Brown and James Grout as Mr. Beeston, the headmaster.
5: Well, then, let's be getting on with it.
6: Shouldn't you be in assembly?
5: I was, for the start. Fred Holliday's taking it today.
6: Oh, yes, of course. It's his turn, isn't it?
5: Giving him his usual fighting the good fight, etc. I don't know why he bothers. He's preaching to the converted.
6: Oh, come on.
5: Have you seen those kids in the playground knocking the daylights out of each other?
6: And you were never like that, of course.
5: Perish the thought. Anyway, let's hear it. What are the latest crises?
6: There aren't any.
5: But it's 9:15.
6: Yes.
5: By this time, he usually had at least one irate parent on the phone, 3 children locked in the toilet, and some member of the staff wanting to replace a blackboard or something.
6: No.
5: Not even a little teeny crisis?
6: No, nothing at all.
5: Well, well.
6: That's made your day, hasn't it?
5: They're probably saving them up for today's staff meeting.
6: Oh, that reminds me.
5: Aha, you see, I knew there'd be something.
6: No, it's not a problem.
5: Are you sure?
6: Yes. It's just, have you remembered to put the school play on the agenda for the staff meeting?
5: And that's all?
6: Yes, believe me.
5: Yes, I did write it down yesterday. The agenda's on your desk, isn't it?
6: I haven't seen it.
5: Yes, yes, it's here somewhere, I'm sure.
6: Oh, is this it?
5: Yes, this is the agenda. Thefts from cloakrooms, rude words on main gate, Mr. Warple's leaving present, school play. There you are, Mrs. Stone. Any other business, go home.
6: Will Mr. Holliday be doing the play again?
5: Oh, I expect so.
6: It was very good last year.
5: Fred and the school play have become something of a tradition, haven't they? It's like the farce we have to go through before he comes out and offers to do it.
6: Farce? What are you talking
5: about? Well, it's the same thing every year, isn't it? I say, who'd like to do the school play? Silence for about 5 minutes. Then someone says, Mr. Holliday did such a good job on it last year. And someone else chimes in, oh, please do it again, Fred. And Fred goes, well, all right. If no one else will, I mean, honestly, it's an annual performance I could do without.
6: He probably waits to see if someone else wants to have a go.
5: Don't you believe it? No one would dare.
6: Oh, I don't know. He isn't a pushy man. In fact, I've always thought he was rather shy.
5: Shy? No one's shy after 30 years in teaching. You end up with the sensitivity of a ton of bricks.
6: Well, not everyone's like you.
5: Thank you. Ah, that's it. Assembly's over. Time for the educational process of the 20th century to begin.
7: I think we should discuss in more depth just why, What makes children want to write rude words in the first place?
8: Indeed we should, Mr. Brown, but not now, if you don't mind. We really have spent quite long enough on this subject. And so, if I can ask you all again, to keep your eyes and ears open.
9: Yes, yes.
8: I mean, this sort of thing does the school no credit.
10: And it upsets the caretaker.
8: Oh, quiet, Mrs. Patterson. Right, now moving on. Mr. Warple's leaving present.
7: Oh.
8: Any volunteers to organise a collection?
10: Oh, I should be happy to do that, if no one else minds.
8: Right, thank you, Mrs. Rudd. I'm sure we'll all be grateful to you for taking charge of that.
10: It's the very least I can do.
8: And if anyone sees Mrs. Rudd going into a travel agent's with a bag full of money...
10: Mr. Beeston.
8: A joke, Mrs. Rudd.
10: I don't think jokes about one's character are in good taste.
8: No, no.
9: Actually, I'd like to raise a point.
8: Is it a quick one, Mr. Long?
9: Well, yes.
8: Only these staff meetings are getting longer and longer, and we'd all like to get home before midnight.
11: I want to be on the bypass before five.
9: That's right. It's about this whole business of presents. I don't want to be a wet blanket, but we've had four collections in the few weeks we've been back. There was Mrs. Sydenham's new baby.
11: There was.
9: There was Arthur Conway, and a bunch of flowers to cheer Angela Krusty up over her divorce. And now Mr. Warple.
10: Well, what's wrong with a collection for Mr. Warple?
9: Nothing. I just think it's a bit much.
11: Yes, I agree.
9: Look, I don't know how everyone else feels, but personally I can't afford it. I'm terrified every time someone falls ill in case it means another collection.
10: Well, I think that's disgraceful.
9: It's all right for you. You've got two incomes.
10: That's nothing to do with it.
8: Yes, Mrs. Rudder, you can fight it out later. Point taken, Mr. Long. But for the moment, Mr. Walpole's getting a collection organised by Mrs. Rudd.
10: I should think so.
8: Right, next. Ah, the school play. I suggest we put one on in 6 weeks' time. The play to be decided by whoever's doing it. Any volunteers? No volunteers.
12: Well, I'll have a go.
8: I beg your pardon, Mr. Brown?
12: I was just saying, if no one else wants to volunteer, I'll have a go.
8: Oh. Ah, well, yes. Right. Any thoughts, sir? Anyone? Fred?
11: No. I
8: is that all right with you?
12: If you'd like someone else to do it.
11: No,
8: Mr. Brown. No. Oh, thank you.
12: I think it could be fun.
8: Right. And, well, I'm sure you can rely on the rest of the staff here to, help you. Right?
13: Yes.
8: Good. So, if there's no other business, I think we could call it a day.
13: Hello?
12: Oh, hello.
13: Keeping you on your toes, are they?
12: More or less.
13: I hate playground duty on Mondays.
12: I don't mind. Makes a nice change from just sitting around in the staff room.
13: Particularly this morning.
12: Well, yes, I suppose so. Don't get me wrong, they're a nice lot, but...
13: There was a bit of an atmosphere.
12: Well, you felt it too.
13: Oh, yes. Your fault, I'm afraid.
12: Me? Well, what have I done?
13: Staff meeting? Last week?
12: Yes.
13: The school play.
12: But what about it?
13: Well, you weren't to know, but Fred Holliday's always done it. Well, as long as I've been at King Street.
12: Oh.
13: I think some of the other members of staff think you're trying to muscle Fred out.
12: Well, I wouldn't do that. Why didn't he volunteer when Mr. Beeston asked?
13: He would have done in the end, but he likes to be wooed.
12: Well, I didn't know. I thought I was doing everyone a favour.
13: Famous last words at this school. Don't let it worry you.
12: Look, I'll go and see Mr. Beeston. Tell him I'd rather Mr. Holliday did it.
13: Don't be silly. Fred'll get over it.
12: And what about the others?
13: Of course they will. Anyway, I think it's a good idea for someone else to
10: Mr.
13: do it.
10: Mr. Brown!
13: Uh-oh. Could be trouble.
12: What?
13: Careful.
10: Oh, I've been looking everywhere for you, Mr. Brown.
12: Hello, Mrs. Rudd.
10: Mr. Brown, I want you to know that my decision not to provide the music for this year's school play is not a criticism of you, personally.
12: It's not.
10: No, it is my way of demonstrating publicly my criticism of Mr. Beeston and his handling of the whole affair.
12: What affair?
13: Actually, Mr. Brown didn't know anything about the school play that Mr. Holliday's always done.
10: Oh, yes, I'm sure you're right, Mrs. Patterson, and Mr. Brown should have been told. He was allowed to volunteer in all innocence.
12: Well,
10: goes to prove what I've always said, that Mr. Beeston is totally unsuited to bear the responsibilities of a headmaster.
12: But surely it is only the school play.
10: If it was only that, Mr. Brown. But it isn't, is it? It is the principle of the thing. and I shall have to tell Mr. Beeston so when I see him.
9: Oh.
10: But I just want you to know that there is no ill will against you, certainly not on my part.
9: Thank you.
10: I'm just sorry that it's going to take a disastrous school play this year to show Mr. Beeston just how wrong he was. Oh, Mr. Brown, I have your class for music after play.
9: Yes?
10: They were 2 minutes late last week. You will see they arrive in the hall on time today.
9: I will, Mrs. Brown.
10: Thank you very much, Mr. Brown.
9: My God.
13: See what I mean?
9: Yes, but surely that's just Mrs. Rudd being Mrs. Rudd.
13: You think so?
9: Well, I can't imagine Mr. Holliday going up in the air like that, and he's the one most affected. Don't you think?
5: Now, look, I've said I'm very sorry you're upset, Fred. But I didn't know Brown was going to volunteer.
14: But I always do the school play. You know that.
5: Then why didn't you speak up? I mean, be fair. I did give you a chance at the staff meeting.
14: You put me in an impossible position.
5: Now, what else could I do?
14: You could have asked me first.
5: Come on. Remember last year? You said, that's it. That's the last school play I do. All the extra work, all those headaches. You said you were fed up with it.
14: I am fed up with it. That's not the point. I was prepared to do it again. If no one else volunteered.
5: Well, they have, haven't they?
14: I mean, it's the principle of the thing. I should have been asked first.
5: Look, Fred, I tell you what. As you feel so strongly about it, I'll have a quiet word with Brown. I'm sure he'll understand.
14: Oh, no. If you want him to do it, let him carry on, then. He'll soon learn what he's taken on.
5: Yes. Of course, you could always offer to give him a hand, give him the benefit of your experience.
14: Why?
5: Well, you know...
14: To settle your conscience.
5: Now, what the hell does that mean?
14: No. Let Brown do the play. I wash my hands of it.
5: Come off it,
14: Fred. No. As far as I'm concerned, that's the end of it. I shan't mention it again.
5: All right.
14: I suppose you've heard what he's planning to do, the play.
5: No, he hasn't said anything to me.
14: Romeo and Juliet.
5: Romeo and Juliet? Shakespeare's Romeo and Juliet.
14: Why, who wrote the other one?
5: At least it's interesting. It's a good idea. And it's different.
14: The man's mad. The idea of doing Shakespeare at a junior school. Especially this one.
5: Well, I don't know.
14: Do you know how long it is?
5: No.
14: It's the equivalent of 3 football matches.
5: Well, he's probably doing the Football Association version.
14: I don't think it's funny. Just shows what happens when you put a school play into the wrong hands. And Mrs. Rudd agrees with me. She says she won't play the piano for him.
5: Why?
14: It's a matter of principle, she said. And frankly, she's right on this occasion. There's the bell. I'd better be going.
5: Look, Fred, I've told you, I'll talk to Mr. Brown.
14: No. If he wants to do the play, he can do it. And good luck to him. You need it.
5: All right, Fred.
14: Yes.
10: Oh, Mr. Holliday, your wife rang. Mr. Holliday?
5: Give me strength.
10: What's wrong with him?
5: If I'd known he was going to take it like this.
10: Take what, like what?
5: The school play, he's upset.
10: You mean about Mr. Brown doing it?
5: Amongst other things.
10: Oh, poor Mr. Holliday.
5: What do you mean, poor Mr. Holliday? Didn't you hear him in here?
10: Well,
5: all this fuss about the school play, he's carrying on like a bloody prima donna.
10: Mr. Beeston!
5: Well, I'm sorry. But honestly, I'm surrounded by lunatics in this place.
10: Thank you.
5: Well, you know what I mean. But the only good thing to come out of all this is it stopped Mrs. Rudd playing the piano. If that's the effect Brown has on her, I think I'll get him to do assemblies as well.
10: Poor Mr. Brown.
5: Is there anyone you don't feel sorry for? What about me?
10: You can take care of yourself.
5: I'm beginning to wonder.
10: I'm sure Mr. Brown doesn't realise what he's let himself in for.
5: He soon will. Hey, do you know what he's going to do with our kids?
10: Yeah.
5: Romeo and Juliet. Would you believe it?
10: Yes. I think I would. Yes, it's a very good idea.
5: You can't be serious.
10: I am. It's original, at least.
5: It's lunacy. Who in their right mind is going to come and watch Shakespeare at King Street? It's unintelligible enough as it is. With our lot let loose on it, we'll need subtitles.
10: Well, I think you might be in for a big surprise when you see what the children make of it.
5: The mind boggles.
10: Well, I'll come and watch it. I like Shakespeare.
5: Oh, so do I, in small doses. But what about the parents? You give them the choice of a night watching Coronation Street or come here and watch Shakespeare. Well, you don't have to be mastermind to get the answer to that one. Well, I think I'll have a quiet word with Mr. Brown after school.
15: Quiet, everyone.
12: as I was saying, don't forget to bring in the egg boxes for the dinosaurs tomorrow.
15: Is that what they ate?
12: Some are. Right, home time, off you go. Quietly!
16: Watch it, Patel! That was my foot you trod on.
15: Sorry, sir.
16: You do it again and you will be.
5: Hello, Mr. Brown. I thought I'd catch you before you rushed off.
12: Oh, nothing wrong, is there?
5: Wrong? Oh, good Lord, no. No, no, absolutely not.
12: Oh, good.
5: No, no, no. I just thought I'd pop along and have a word, see how your plans are going for the school play.
12: Oh, yes. I wanted a word with you about that.
5: Ah, did you? Well?
12: No, you first.
5: Right, well, I heard a rumour, a little bird, you know, that you're thinking of putting on Romeo and Juliet.
12: It's past the thinking stage, Mr. Beeston. Yes, we're going to do Romeo and Juliet.
5: You have, you know, finally decided to do that, have you?
12: Yes.
5: Yes. Well, I realise how enthusiastic you are about it all.
12: Oh, I'm looking forward to it.
5: Yes, I'm sure you are. So, let's see, how can I put this?
12: Yes?
5: It's a crackpot idea, Mr. Brown.
12: Crackpot?
5: I mean, let's be honest, our kids aren't really up to Shakespeare, are they?
12: Well, I'm sorry, Mr. Beeston, I don't agree. If we can give them the chance to discover Shakespeare through actually acting in the play, well, it's the best way, in my opinion. I think it can be fun.
5: Well, yes, yes, it can be fun, I suppose.
12: I want to show them that quite apart from being great literature, Shakespeare is there to be enjoyed. And what I plan
5: yes,
12: to
5: yes,
12: do...
5: Yes, yes, have you thought about the audience?
12: Well, I think they'll enjoy it too.
5: But most of our parents have trouble with modern English. You start throwing Shakespeare at them, they'll all get up and walk out.
12: Oh, I was going to adapt it, you see. Bring some of the language up to date a bit. That'll be more acceptable, don't you think?
5: Not to Shakespeare.
12: Well, he won't be in the audience, will he?
5: True. But what about the length? I mean, do I need to arrange meals and overnight accommodation for the audience?
12: No, no. I'll do a shortened version, about an hour, I should think.
5: Oh, well, that's a bit more likely.
12: I'll stick to the basic storyline, you know.
5: Yes. Well, you have been giving it some thought, haven't you?
12: Well, naturally.
5: And do you really think you can put it off?
12: Oh, I'm certain I can.
5: Right. Well, that's first class. You wanted to talk to me about something, Liz?
12: Yes. In fact, it's rather worrying.
5: I can't have that. What's the problem?
12: Well, I've heard that Mr. Holliday has always done the school play, and he's a bit upset about me, coming in.
5: Oh, don't worry about that. I've seen Fred Holliday and sorted it all out. There's no problem.
12: Oh, good.
5: Yes, he says he's quite happy for you to do the play. He didn't want to do it anyway.
12: Oh, well, that's a relief. I'd hate to cause any sort of friction or upset Mr. Holliday. Shut up! All right, carry on, Joanna.
15: Oh, Romeo, Romeo. Wherefore art you, Romeo?
17: Hello.
15: What a pity.
17: How's it going?
12: Oh, very well.
15: Family, Romeo. Did you hear me all right?
12: Yes, perfectly. Off you all go out to play now. We'll run through it again tomorrow.
13: She seems to be enjoying herself.
12: She's like a foghorn. She'd be better at calling in the boats on a lake. Come in, Romeo, your time is up.
13: Oh, come on, she's not that bad.
12: I suppose she isn't really. In fact, they're all coming on, slowly.
13: Early days, yes, isn't it?
12: It would help if I could get everyone together for every rehearsal.
13: That shouldn't be a problem.
12: Oh, no? I'm afraid I'm not getting a lot of cooperation from some members of staff.
13: Who shall remain nameless?
12: Why on earth do they assume my doing this play is a personal attack on Fred Holliday? I mean, it's not my fault. I didn't know I was destroying a sacred tradition when I volunteered.
13: All right. You don't have to convince me.
12: Anyway, they're doing their best to mess up my rehearsals.
13: Oh, come on.
12: They are. My Romeo's in Mrs. Wilberforce's class, and every break time he's due to rehearse, Mrs. Wilberforce keeps him in for some reason or other. So I haven't had a chance to rehearse the balcony scene because there's no one to stand under the balcony. At this rate, it'll be a production of A. Another and Juliet.
13: Go and see Beeston and complain. He might even let you rehearse in lesson time.
12: Ah, but then they'd say Mr. Holliday didn't need them in lesson time when he put on the school play.
13: Oh, so it's pride, eh?
12: No, it's not pride. It's the principle of the thing.
13: Oh, no, not you as well.
12: Not me as well what?
13: As soon as anyone in this school gets on their high horse about something that's not going their way, they invoke the principle of the thing. It's getting to be a religion.
12: I'm not getting on my high horse.
13: Yes, you are.
12: Am I?
13: Looks a bit like it from here.
12: Well, yes, I suppose I am.
13: See?
12: Still, they're not all against me. You've done a fantastic job on the costumes. And Mr. Long has offered to be stage manager. At least there's no one else I can upset by doing this play.
13: How about Shakespeare?
12: Cheek. Actually, I think he'd quite like it.
5: Right, Mrs. Stone, that's the stock orders signed. What's next?
18: Booking coaches for the third year school trip.
5: Right, where are they going?
18: Whipsnade Zoo.
5: With a bit of luck, they'll keep most of them in. Come in!
17: please, Mr. Beeston?
5: Yes, Andrea.
17: Please, sir, a someone started to fire in the cloakroom at the top of the corridor.
5: What? Oh, my God, sound the fire alarm, Mr. Stone.
6: Right.
5: And call the fire brigade. I'm going over there.
13: Mr. Beeston?
5: Not now.
13: Can I have a word?
5: Oh, for God's sake, Yvonne, we're on fire.
13: Fire? It's not a practice.
5: Come and help, the cloakroom.
13: Well, where is it?
5: I don't know.
13: Can't see anything.
5: There's no smell of burning.
13: No.
5: Where the devil is it? Andrea!
17: You can't help how fast, Mr. Beeston.
5: Well, never mind that. Where's this fire?
17: Over there.
5: Where?
17: In the corner. Those two burnt matches.
5: That is it?
17: Well, you always say to Charlie if we see anyone playing with matches, and it could have turned into a big fire.
5: Yes, yes, that's true. You're quite right, Andrea. Now, who did it?
17: What?
5: Well, who set light to the matches?
17: I don't know. I didn't see. There was light that when I saw them.
5: You mean they weren't alight when you saw them?
17: No. I just told you they must have started to fire. I never said it was still going.
5: I don't believe this.
6: All right, Andrea, go and join the class.
17: Yes, miss.
5: I do not believe this.
6: She thought she was doing the right thing.
5: I suppose so.
6: Anyway, now it's all right and I've got you on my own.
5: All right? I've got half the local fire brigade on their way. I'll have to stick a kid's head in some railings to make it worth their while.
6: Yes, but while I've got you here...
5: Please, Mrs. Patterson.
6: Mr. Brown's having problems with the school play, and though I probably shouldn't say it, I think it's really your fault.
19: So, fire practice is over. Now, when your class number's called, go back to your room with your teacher and go quietly. Over to you, Mr. Long.
20: Right, class one.
19: Ah, Fred.
21: Hello. Any sign of the fire brigade?
19: Not yet, no. Look, are you teaching now?
21: No, I've got a free period.
19: Oh, good. Could I see you for a moment?
22: Mr. Beeston!
19: Yes, Mrs. Rowe?
22: I wish to complain most strongly. We should have had prior notice of the fire practice. I was in the middle of a music lesson.
19: There's a very good reason why there was no advance warning, Mrs. Rowe. The little arsonist who tried to set fire to the cloakroom didn't give us one.
22: Arsonist? You mean it was a real fire?
19: Very nearly.
22: Who was it?
19: I don't know, but when I find out, I'm sending them round to look at your piano.
22: Really?
19: Come on, Fred. Let's go to my office.
23: Look, Fred. It can't go on like this. It's time we called a truce. And I think you should make the first move.
24: I don't see why I should.
23: Come on, Fred. You've been through it all. Brown's new. Think what it was like when you first started teaching. If you can remember that far back.
24: Ah, that's not the point, and you know it. It's the principle of the thing.
23: Oh, for God's sake, don't bring that up again, or I'll start eating the furniture.
24: No, it is.
23: No, it isn't, Fred. It's the school play, and it's the kids that matter.
24: Well...
23: All right, I mean, it won't be the National Theatre. Frankly, we'll be lucky if it's Crossroads. And I still think Brown's mayor to be doing Shakespeare, but let's give the kids a chance.
24: Yes, I suppose you're right.
23: You know I am.
24: Yes. Okay.
23: And you just offer to give him a hand, eh? Well, you don't actually have to do anything. Just keep a watchful eye. You know what I mean.
24: I suppose you'd like me to have a word with Mrs. Rudd about playing the piano.
23: I thought we were going to give the kids a chance.
24: Yes.
23: Yes, you do that. Heal the rift.
24: Right. I'll see what I can do.
23: Thanks, Fred. I'll be very grateful.
24: But I still think you were wrong. The way you handled it.
23: I expect you're right.
17: Oh, Romeo dead.
25: And what's this?
17: Oh, yeah. And what's this? A cup of poison. He must have poisoned himself.
25: Himself.
17: That's what I said.
25: Carry on.
17: I shall kiss his lips. There may be some poison left on him.
26: She ain't really going to kiss me, is she?
17: No, I ain't.
25: Pretend to.
26: On the lips?
17: I ain't going to kiss him. I hate him.
25: I'll kiss him somewhere else.
17: Can't I eat him and get a poison finger?
25: No, you can't. Leave it there and we'll practice it again tomorrow.
17: Right, sir.
25: Off you go home now.
17: Right, sir. Bye. Bye, Mr. Brown.
25: Bye.
27: Bye. Hi. How are the lovers doing?
25: Juliet would rather belt Romeo than kiss him.
27: Just like real life.
28: Hello. Still at it?
25: Just finished for the day.
27: And it's looking very good. I'm impressed.
25: Well, your costumes look wonderful.
28: Thanks. And I've got some good news for you.
27: We're getting our pay rise.
0: Oh, about the play. I have it on very good authority that Mr. Holliday, Mrs. Rudd and the others are going to offer to help you.
1: Are they?
2: Oh, that's great.
1: Is it?
0: Of course it is. They're accepting the situation.
1: Well, I'm sorry, but they've left it a bit late.
0: What?
1: After all the hard work we put in, now they want to jump on the bandwagon and grab the credit. Well, hard luck.
0: What do you mean, hard luck? It's what you wanted. You said...
1: No, as far as I'm concerned, they've had their chance. I'm managing very well so far. I don't need their help now.
0: Oh, you great idiot.
1: What do you mean?
0: You're worse than they are. Do you know that?
1: I don't think so.
0: This play isn't your private property, you know. It's the school play.
1: I know that.
0: Oh, I shall get so mad if I stay here. Heaven preserve us. A great, stupid idiot.
1: Mm-hmm. Did you hear that?
2: Oh, not me. I never get involved in private quarrels.
1: Well, she called me an idiot.
2: Yes, I heard that part.
1: Well, do you think I am?
2: Pass.
1: You agree? You think I'm being unreasonable?
2: I think you ought to... No, forget it. Come on, let's go home.
3: I don't believe it. I just do not believe it.
18: What don't you believe?
3: The school play, Mrs. Stone, what else?
18: Now what is it?
3: You will recall that we started off with Holliday, Rudd, and the rest of the gang of four not speaking to Brown. Well, they are still not speaking to him.
18: But you sorted that out.
3: Well, so I thought, but now they aren't talking because he has refused their offer of help.
18: No.
3: Yvonne Patterson's not talking to him either, for some reason or other. And no one at all is talking to me. You realise we could end up with the first Trappist junior school in the county?
18: I don't know what to say.
3: No, not you as well. Honestly, these teachers are worse than the kids. If I had my way, I'd shoot the lot of them.
18: And who'd be top of the list?
3: The way I feel at the moment, they're all top of the list. But I'll settle for the first one to walk through that door.
1: Ah, Mr. Beeston.
3: He'll do. Mrs. Stone, go out and buy me a gun.
1: Sorry?
18: Oh, it's all right, Mr. Bowes.
1: Could I have a word with you, Mr. Beeston?
3: That sounds like a good idea. I'm prepared to allow a last request. Come into my office.
1: And so, I suppose when I stopped to think about it, I realised that Yvonne was right. I was being rather foolish about it all.
3: Well, it takes courage to admit it.
1: I've seen Mr. Holliday and the others and apologised, and I've asked them for their help, and they've come up trumps.
3: Good. And are you and Mrs. Patterson talking again?
1: Of course. I don't know what I'd have done without all the help she's given me.
3: More than you'll know.
1: Oh?
3: So, all's well that ends well, eh? All much ado about nothing. A tempest in a teacup.
1: yes.
3: I do know my Shakespeare, Mr. Brown, if only the titles. Anyway, let's just pray that we don't have to weather any more storms before next week's performance.
4: We have more talk of these sad things. Some shall be pardoned and some punished. For never was a story of more woe than this. Of Juliet and her Romeo.
1: They liked it.
3: I knew they would.
1: Did you?
3: Of course, it's Shakespeare. You can't go wrong with Shakespeare.
1: No?
3: Audiences love it. You know we ought to do Twelfth Night next year. Or do you fancy Hamlet?
1: Well,
3: Yes, I think the kids would love Hamlet. A chance to handle a scowl. You got a ghost?
1: Yes.
3: Anyway, well done, Mr. Brown. A good job.
1: Thank you. But it's thanks to the kids, really.
3: Of course it is. But then that's what it's all about, isn't it?

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Tom Watson featured as Mr. Holliday, the deputy head, Margaret John as Mrs. Stone, school secretary, Paul Copley as Mr. Long, Vivian Martin as Mrs. Rudd, and Deirdre Costello as Mrs. Patterson. Sundar was played by Marco Ferraro, Joanna by Natalie Abbott, and Andrea by Danielle Akers. The producer was John Fawcett Wilson.

0: Well, come in, Smithers. What is it? Speak up, boy. Orange juice.
1: No, sir. New Kellogg's Rise and Shine.
0: Hey, fiendish.
1: And look at this, sir.
0: No peel, no pips, and it's got vitamin C. Well, Smithers, I suppose this is it.
1: What are you doing, sir?
0: Thank you, Governor. Wife and three pips to support. Thank you.
2: New Kellogg's Rise and Shine. Now tastes as good as orange juice.
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the Texaco Star Theater. More than 45,000 Texaco dealers from coast to coast welcome you to an hour of mirth and melody with our star comedian, Fred Allen, Kenny Baker and Portland Hoffa, our guest, Anthony Polamani, Major Bowles Amateur of the Month, the Martins and Al Goodman's Orchestra. It's Texaco time.

0: Ladies and gentlemen, 1941 may come and 1940 may go, but we bring you a man who just goes on and on and on and on and on and on and on.
1: Mr. Wallington.
0: And here he is, ready to go on and on. Fred Allen in person.
1: Well, thank you. And good evening, ladies and gentlemen. Excuse me, Mr. Wallington, but now, look, since we are starting a new year, don't you think that at least you might have opened the program with a little enthusiasm?
0: I should get steamed up about the new year after the shortchanging I got in this program in 1940.
1: Well, you mean this program owes you something from the old year?
0: Yes, Mr. Allen, three lines. Three very funny lines of mine were deliberately eliminated in 1940.
1: Well, why should three lines of yours be cut out of the script?
0: Because I'm a little too funny for your own comfort, Mr. Allen.
1: Oh. Brother. And I do not mean as a relative. Now, last week, you weren't going to say another word, Mr. Wallington. This is getting monotonous to me. Are you mad enough to make that same gesture this week?
0: No. Tonight I'll talk.
1: Oh, tonight you'll talk.
0: Yeah, but I won't be amusing.
1: You won't be amusing.
0: No.
1: Jimmy, you are as funny to me as a slow leak in an oxygen tent.
0: Oh, yeah? I'll bet you're still afraid to put my three lines to the test.
1: Well, who's afraid? Have you got them with you?
0: Right here.
1: All right. Now, what lines of yours, you say, what lines were maliciously deleted?
0: Well, on October the 9th, 1940, I didn't say...
1: What?
0: Hello, Fred. I'm having trouble finding a wife. All the women I meet are single.
1: That's, Now, just read the lines. Don't contort your features there. Give the lines a fair chance to expire. All right. Now, that was the first one you say was taken out.
0: That's right. Now, November the 6th, this was cut.
1: Yes?
0: Hello, Fred. I just lost my wristwatch. On you, it looks good.
1: That's two.
0: And on December the 18th, 1940, this line was purposely deleted.
1: Which one?
0: Hello, Fred. Do you need many men to start a tug of war? Nope. Only takes a couple of jerks.
1: I didn't see what you did, but you did something there. You did something besides just tell that thing. Well, now you know why... Why, though, you did something with your shoulder blade. I'm not around there, but something...

0: thing. Well, now you know why. Why, though, you did something with your shoulder blade. I'm not around there, but something went on. But you threw out your chicken breast in reverse and laid the egg in the opposite direction. Well, now you know why those lines were cut out. Well, that balances our account, Mr. Wallington. And so we turn to the news of the week.
1: O.F.A.
0: Oh, yes, Kenny?
1: As long as you're straightening out your books for 1940...
0: Oh, Kenny, don't tell me the program owes you lines from last year, too.
1: Oh, no, F.A. According to my books, I owe the program.
0: You owe the...
1: Yeah, on December 11th, I stumbled over a line and had to repeat four words of it. I'm four words over.
0: So?
1: So I'm unbalanced. Balance me, F.A.
0: Well, Kenny, here's a line of yours coming up in the script that just happens to be four words long. It's an answer to a question of mine.
1: Yes?
0: Now, I'll ask you the question, and you don't answer, see? And that'll square us.
1: Okay. Let me have it.
0: Here goes. How was your concert? Was it a big success in Walla Walla? Fine. Now, that makes us even. With Kenny and our books balanced, we turn to the latest news of the week. The Texaco News presents its highlight from the world of news. New York City, New York. Tonight, January 1st, 1940. 1941. I'm a year behind myself. But what's a year to a joke in radio? A year. Tonight, January 1st, 1941, the Texaco News bears its editorial head in tribute to the year 1940, which departed this life at midnight. Newspapers, newsreels, and other radio programs have brought you the highlights of 1940. The Texaco News gives you the lowlights. Tonight, we parade before you a frowsy group of stagnant nobodies whose unimportant didos during the past year can only be classed as stumbles in the march of time. Now, the first Lowlight Award for non-essential activity in radio goes to Dittmar Wink. 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
2: I broke the 1940 record for sending in box tops.
0: Well, congratulations.
2: I sent in 30,000 box tops.
0: Why?
2: It was that stumble contest.
0: What in the world is stumbo?
2: It's some powder that fizzes. It oxidizes your stomach.
0: Well, I've heard of alkalizing.
2: Well, this is oxidizing. It gives your stomach fresh air.
0: Well, is that necessary?
2: Oh, sure. Your stomach is in there hanging in the dark. It can't get no fresh air.
0: Oh.
2: Yeah, stumbo takes care of that condition.
0: I see. And what was this Stumbo contest?
2: If you sent in 30,000 Stumbo box tops, they sent you a neon hall tree.
0: A neon hall tree?
2: Yeah, it keeps you from tripping over it in the dark.
0: Say, it must be beautiful lit up.
2: Yeah, it looks like the skeleton of a pear tree on fire.
0: Well, tell me, you're ambidextrous, aren't you? I just noticed. You read on either side. Well, tell me, how did you ever collect the 30,000 Stumbo box tops?
2: I was taking Stumbo every 10 minutes, 24 hours a day.
0: Well, has it improved the condition of your stomach?
2: How should I know?
0: Well, it's your stomach.
2: Not no more, it ain't.
0: Or how come?
2: They got it in a bottle at the Mayo Clinic.
0: I hope you'll join it in the near future, Mr. Dittmar. A low light award for work in the field of science goes to Professor Phoenix Trad. What was your accomplishment, Professor Trad?
3: I astounded science by splitting the atom.
0: You split the atom? Well, how did you do it, Professor?
3: Oh, it was an accident, really.
0: What happened?
3: Well, I was in...
0: What happened?
3: I was in my laboratory.
0: Yeah.
3: Yes. I had the atom in my hand. I was fooling around with it.
0: Yes?
3: I happened to drop the atom.
0: And?
3: The darn thing split.
0: Congratulations.
3: Same as just an accident, don't you think?
0: Well, I doubt if I shall ever know. But thank you for the inquiry, Professor Phoenix Trash. A low-life award for achieving fame in New York Cafe Society goes to Colonel Magnus Creep. How old are you, Colonel?

0: Well, I'm 82.
1: And Cafe Society cited you?
0: Yes, I got the Loving Cup right here.
1: At 82, you won this Loving Cup in a contest. How did it happen?
0: Well, sir, I was sitting around a night spot down in the village one night looking at the floor show and wishing.
1: Wishing what?
0: Wishing I was 40 years younger. Yeah, couples were jitterbugging, the band was jiving. The waiter tells me I'm wanted on the phone.
1: And?
0: I cut through the couples to get to the phone.
1: Yes?
0: Right in the middle of the dance floor, I throw a fit.
1: Yes?
0: My legs fly up, I get two strokes and a chill, I'm shaking and jumping. First thing I know, I'm in the chandelier.
1: Did they send for a doctor?
0: No, they pulled me down from the chandelier and presented me with this here loving cup. It's engraved.
1: And what does that inscription say, Colonel?
0: To the oldest jitterbug to jit in 1940.
1: Well, thank you, Colonel Magnus Tree.
0: No, wait.
1: We haven't any chandeliers here. You'd have to fake it on the ceiling. But the woman who had the most trouble in 1940 was Miss Dora Dream. What misfortune befell you, Miss Dream?
2: It's just been one calamity after another all year.
1: You poor thing. What happened?
2: Well, first I was hit by a bus. I had 8 operations.
1: Dear.
2: Then my mother set herself on fire.
1: Oh.
2: The next day a loan shark put my father in jail.
1: Mercy.
2: And next the fellow I was going to marry was shot coming up the aisle by a traveling salesman.
1: Oh.
2: And yesterday the oil stove exploded and killed Grandma and Grandpa. And tomorrow I'm going to be run over by a taxi cab.
1: Oh, now, wait a minute. just a minute, Dora. You've had a lot of trouble. How do you know the trouble you're going to have?
2: I'm in radio. I work on all of them daytime serial shows.
1: Oh, condolences. And an unhappy new year, Miss Dora Green. The outstanding 1940 musical faux pas recorded at Carnegie Hall was committed by Herman Licks. You are a member of the Symphony Orchestra, Herman?
3: Nah, I've been playing with Solid Sam and his 7 senders. It's a swinkopation combo.
1: Well, how did you ever get into Carnegie Hall?
3: I filled in for a guy. It's a cornet job.
1: Oh, did you find the symphony music difficult?
3: Yeah, the first number is accompanying some opera tenor. I'm Toyed Cornet. Only got 2 notes to play.
1: All through the tenor solo?
3: All through it, I'm playing the same 2 notes.
1: Well, how do you mean?
3: I'll show you. I got me horn right here.
1: Oh, fine.
3: See, in this guy's solo, the orchestra goes...
1: Yes?
3: Then the third cornet plays...
1: This goes on all night?
3: By the hour. The orchestra goes... And I play...
1: Well, it must be monotonous.
3: For the third cornet, brother, it's murder. Yeah, that's what caused me trouble.
1: What?
3: Well, for about an hour, it's the same thing. La da da da dee da da.
1: And what happened at the end of the hour?
3: Well, I must have dozed off. I dream I'm back playing with Solid Sam.
1: Yeah?
3: Me cue came. La da da da dee da da.
1: And what did you play? And what happened?
3: Well, the tenor fainted. 2 dowagers started a conga in the aisles. It was pandemonium.
1: Are you still playing?
3: Yeah, I'm playing tonight.
1: You're playing third cornet at Carnegie Hall?
3: No, I'm playing pinochle in the Union Club room.
1: Well, thank you, Herman Lick. And now... Song of 1941, Kenny Baker has consulted his Gilbert and Sullivan library, and from the Mikado, Kenny sings A Wandering Minstrel Eye.

0: And now, oh, here, I just saw something here. A low-light award, ladies and gentlemen, we overlooked during the Texaco News, and it goes to the worst poet of 1940, Elizabeth Barrett Sagging. What sort of verse do you create, Miss Sagging? I'm sorry.
1: Automobile epics, mostly. Mm-hmm. I'm known as the puncture-proof poetess.
0: Mm-hmm.
1: The work I'm reading tonight is called A Fool There Was.
0: Well, that sounds like Kipling.
1: Purely coincidence. I've never kippled.
0: Well, neither have I. We have something in common. Well, might we hear your poem?
1: Oh, indeed. A fool there was, and he had a car, even as yours and mine. He loved its ignition, its shatterproof glass. But what was this car that he thought had such class? Just gears and a seat and a gallon of gas, even as yours and mine.
0: Well, thank you very much.
1: Gears and a seat and a gallon of gas, even as yours and mine.
0: But just a minute, madam. We get the idea. It has seeped through, you'll be happy to know. A car is just gears and a seat and a gallon of gas.
2: Yes, Fred, we get the idea, but it's a mistaken idea. There's more to a car than that.
0: Can you prove that assertion, Larry?
2: Yes, indeed, Fred. Because there is more to a car than meets the eye. More to it than its streamlined body, its big, powerful-looking motor. 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

0: Goodman. You look as though you're going to snap at somebody, Maestro. Maestro Goodman and his 18 characters in search of a downbeat have just played Frenesi. It's not the first time on the air, is it, Mr. Goodman? Oh, thank you. I just wanted to check up Frenesi. And now, ladies and gentlemen, we... Again with the door. Always the door on me. That's radio today. It's either a quiz or it's somebody knocking on a door. He's persistent, isn't he? I have a good mind not to let him in just to see. Come in.
1: Excuse me, how can I get out of here?
0: Well, you can get out through that door you just came in.
1: Oh, yeah, thank you.
0: It's that new 6th Avenue subway. People are cupping up in buildings all over town. They don't know how to get in or out of it. I heard about a man at the Radio City Music Hall. He went down to the smoking room, stepped through a door. The next thing he knew, it was Queens Plaza. And one of those trees on 6th Avenue started dying during the past week. The mayor put his sand hog hat on and went down through the grating to see what the trouble was. And he found that the tree's roots were gone. The roots had gotten on a 6th Avenue local and were growing downtown. hello, Portland. I didn't...
2: Hello.
0: Well... Say, you look nice and chipper to start 1941.
2: Yes, I guess nearly everybody is under the weather after celebrating last week.
0: Last week?
2: Oh, I mean last night.
0: Yes. Time goes quickly enough here while we're here on Earth without you kicking it away in the script there. Do you want to try it over?
2: Uh-huh. Well, I guess nearly everybody is under the weather after celebrating last night.
0: Yes. After celebrating last night. Yes, there are so many people at home with big heads around the country today. You know, they changed the whole radio routine.
2: How do you mean?
0: Well, instead of Bulova going on the air every half hour today, Alka-Seltzer has been broadcasting every 15 minutes. What is your rehearsed rush?
2: Oh, I'm taking Mama down to the doctor again.
0: The doctor? What's the matter with your mother?
2: It's her bookend.
0: Huh? Her bookends? What sort of a malady is that?
2: Well, the bookend started all of Mama's troubles.
0: What bookends?
2: The ones you gave her for Christmas. We've been going to the doctors ever since.
0: Well, I don't get it. I'm sorry.
2: Well, when you gave Mama the bookends, she didn't have anything to put between them. So, she had to buy a book.
0: So?
2: So, as long as Mama had the book, she thought she'd read it.
0: So?
2: So, she found out her eyes were bad, and Mama had to get glasses.
0: So?
2: So, Mama put on her glasses and tried to read the book, but her tongue was dry.
0: Well, what has a dry tongue got to do with reading?
2: Mama couldn't wet her thumb to turn over the pages.
0: So?
2: Mama had to go to another doctor.
0: And?
2: He put her on a liquid diet. Today, Mama'll know.
0: Know what?
2: If her tongue is moist enough to wet her thumb to turn over the pages in her book.
0: Well, all right, and goodbye.
2: Goodbye? I haven't introduced our guest.
0: Well, I'm going to take care of that tonight, and you are excused. This evening, ladies and gentlemen, we welcome... Major Bowes, Amateur of the Month. He's a young man who scored a sensational hit on the Major's program recently, and tonight he makes his professional debut as our guest. Ladies and gentlemen, may I present Anthony Polamini. Good evening, Anthony.
3: Good evening, Major.
0: No, not Major. That was 2 weeks ago, Anthony. Now, don't tell me I'm starting to resemble the Major.
3: No, Fred. I'm a little nervous, I guess.
0: Well, you have nothing to be nervous about, Anthony. I heard you sing on Major Bo's show, and you were swell. And the Major and I have high hopes for your future.
3: I hope you and the Major are right, Fred.
0: Well, I'm sure when our audience hears you tonight, the opinions will be unanimous. Say, tell me, Anthony, what is your voice?
3: I'm a lyric baritone.
0: And how long have you been working on your singing?
3: I've been studying almost 6 years.
0: Major Bo said your recent appearance on his show was your second.
3: That's right.
0: The Major liked you so well, he brought you back?
3: No, it wasn't just like that, Fred. Just a bit different, just the opposite.
0: Well, how do you mean, Anthony?
3: Well, the first time I went on the Major's program 4 years ago, I wasn't so good.
0: Oh, a little bird told you?
3: No, the Major told me.
0: Oh, there's a little difference, isn't there? Well, what did he say?
3: The Major said I needed a lot more study.
0: And you returned to your scales?
3: I studied 4 years, and then I went back to the Major just to show him.
0: Well, you certainly did show him. Now, how old are you, Anthony?
3: I'm 22.
0: And your ambition, like most young singers, is to sing at the Metropolitan, right?
3: Yes, Fred, except that I would like to specialize in comic roles like Don Pasquale and Figaro.
0: Well, are you going to sing an aria from one of these operas?
3: Yes, Fred. I'd like to repeat the one I did for Major Bowes from The Barber of Seville.
0: The Major liked that one, didn't he?
3: Oh, yes. The second time, Major Bowes said a lot of nice things.
0: Well, Major Bowes is a wonderful man, Anthony. Did you know that Major Bowes is not his real name? Did you ever hear how the Major happened to acquire his nom de plume?
3: No.
0: Well, I'll tell you. Major Bowes' real name is Colonel Phineas T. Higginbotham. About 10 years ago, the Major, or Colonel Phineas, rather, was traveling through the West selling a termite destroyer for totem poles. Well, sir, he stopped off overnight in a small Indian village. And as the colonel was resting on the porch of his trailer in the cool of the evening, two stunted Indians came up to him and offered to make some genuine Indian souvenirs for the colonel at a slight fee. Well, Colonel Phineas agreed, and next morning, while he was having breakfast, two sets of beautifully decorated bows and arrows were delivered to him at the camp. Colonel Phineas went out on the porch of his trailer to pay off the two Indians who were waiting there for their wampum. He asked the red men what work each had done. The first Indian said, whittle your arrows. The second Indian said, made your bows. Well, sir. A unit happened to be passing through there and heard that Indian say Major Bowes to the colonel, and they thought that was his name. Well, word was bruited about, and to this day, Colonel Phineas T. Higginbotham is known as Major Bowes. Well, what do you think of that, Anthony?
3: Should I sing now, Fred?
0: Yes, Anthony, I think you better.

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0: Now, you're tonight, ladies and gentlemen, you are invited to join the Allen Anti-Worry League. No more furrowed brows, no more gnawed fingernails, no more...
1: Wait just a minute, Fred. Just what is this Allen Anti-Worry League?
0: Just what it says, Jimmy. It's my organization to suppress worry.
1: Well, but it's natural to worry, Fred.
0: Oh, but it's so useless, Jimmy. After all, worry doesn't pay. It wrinkles your forehead, it ruins your digestion, it shortens your life. So the motto of my league is, why worry?
1: You know, I think you've got something, Fred. Worry is futile. I'll join the Allen Anti-Worry League.
0: Well, fine, Jimmy. Now see if you can drum up some more members for me.
1: Okay. Ladies and gentlemen, and prospective members of the Allen Anti-Worry League, there are a lot of things in this old world you could worry about, but why worry? 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

0: That was a small order of sugar pie cut by... The only conductor in radio who gets laughs while he's conducting, yes. Sure. A small order of sugar pie cut by Al Goodman and his pastry philharmonic. And now, ladies and gentlemen, we turn to... Kenny. Kenny, wake up. Hey, Kenny, wake up. Wake up. What? Well, wake up. Now, you can't doze off in the middle of the program like this.
1: Oh, I'm sorry, F.A. I'm all in. I must have dropped off.
0: What is it about this program that induces slumber?
1: Oh, it isn't the program, F.A.
0: Well, then what is suddenly making you nap happy, Kenny?
1: I was at New Year's party last night. Boy, what a party.
0: You had yourself a time, eh?
1: Brother, the joint was jumping.
0: Well, how long did the party last?
1: About midnight, we ran out of Coca-Cola, so we broke it up.
0: Kenny, you weren't out until midnight.
1: Yep, I must have had 40 cherry Cokes.
0: Well, you ought to be ashamed of yourself, you Liggett Lush.
1: But it's only one day in the whole year, F.A.
0: And Wednesday is only one day in the whole week, Kenny Baker. But it happens to be the day that you have to work. Now, you cannot come reeling around here after a measly 11 hours sleep with that sassafras on your breath.
1: Well, gee, I couldn't break up the party. What a mob of playboys.
0: High flyers, huh?
1: Scooters were lined up for two blocks.
0: Everybody dressed, of course.
1: You bet, and boy was I hot. Top hat, white tile, and fur jackknife.
0: Where did you wear the tile? Down your back, or did you carry it in your hand? Well, it sounds to me as though this affair was an orgy.
1: It sure was. Along about 10 o'clock, a guy from Albany whipped out a cubeb.
0: A cubeb?
1: Yeah.
0: He didn't light it.
1: He sure did. Then he passed it around, and everybody took a puff.
0: Kenny Baker, you didn't take a puff of that cubeb.
1: No, I was outside watching for cops.
0: A fine thing. Cubebs, cherry cokes, cops.
1: I kissed a girl, too.
0: Kenny!
1: Does that mean we're engaged?
0: Well, no, not in this day and age, Kenny. Times have changed. When I was young and kissed a girl, do you know what it meant?
1: Yeah, somebody was holding her.
0: Now, just a minute. Now, look, I haven't always looked like this, you know. As a boy, these bags under my eyes here used to blend into the cheeks like that, you see.
1: They didn't hang down like they do today?
0: Oh, no, not none of that. Why, I had long, wavy eyelashes and big, bushy eyebrows. Why, looking into my eyes was like peeking into a Fuller Brush Man sample case. But don't change the subject now, Kenny. I'm finding out about this debauchery of yours. Portland.
2: Yes, Mr. Allen?
0: Didn't you promise me that you would keep an eye on Kenny?
2: Yes, I tried to keep him from going to that party last night, but Kenny has a mind of his own.
0: What did he do, rent it for the evening? Why, this roistering has got to stop. Now, I have to find a way to make Kenny turn over a new leaf.
2: This is New Year's, Mr. Allen. Kenny should make a resolution.
3: Hello?
0: Just a minute, Mr. Goodman. Who told you to butt in here?
3: Goodman's finger is moving down the page to where it says, Enter Goodman. I, Goodman, enter. Hello, he says.
0: A reading, the Milton Cross of the Minsk-Odessa Network.
2: Mr. Goodman, we're all starting the new year off right. Will you join us in a resolution?
3: Nothing doing. And this I am saying in all sincerity.
0: What have you got against resolutions?
3: You think my family left the old country because there they had daisy chains?
0: The word is resolution, not revolution.
3: Resolution, revolution, as long as you keep running.
0: Mr. Goodman.
3: Whom I happen to be.
0: We know who you are. One more word out of you, Mr. Goodman, and it will be from an ex-employee.
3: One more word from a certain party, and I, Goodman, become automatically a picket.
0: Well, I give up. Where were we? Oh,
4: Oh, yes, our New Year's resolution.
2: Oh, it's pretty hard to keep a resolution.
1: I've got a resolution I bet I can keep.
2: What is it, Teddy?
1: I resolve never to break the traffic laws on the island of Yap.
4: Where is the island of Yap?
1: It's in the South Seas. I saw it in a travelogue.
4: The island of Yap? Well, what sort of a test of willpower is that if you're never going there?
1: With my agent, do I know where I'm going to sing next?
3: When visiting the island of Yap in the South Seas, to my brother-in-law, say hello.
4: What? Two lines and he's got laryngitis. A man has two lines. His throat is gone. Your brother-in-law... What is your brother-in-law doing on a South Sea island?
3: Say, when they deport you, it ain't a far Rockaway.
4: Oh, that brother-in-law. Well, how is he getting along in the tropics?
3: Already he's got a Broadway connection.
4: Doing what?
3: He's auditioning coconuts for Sloppy Joe's.
4: We're not getting any place with Kenny's resolution.
2: Kenny's getting too pessimistic, Mr. Allen. He should make a resolution to be more happy.
1: It's too late now, Porty. I'm a bitter boy.
4: And why are you a bitter boy, Kenny Baker? Why did you get into all of that trouble with Dennis Day over paying that sightseeing bill and the other running around stuff? What is it that causes all of your worries and is making you unhappy today?
1: I give up.
4: It's money.
1: Is it?
4: Kenny, how many times have you told me that the happiest days of your life you spent as an errand boy working for the A&P?
1: Yes, those were the days. Pushing my little cart along, weaving in and out of traffic, singing merrily.
4: You see? Now today you clink when you walk. You have money. Money has robbed you of that happiness, Kenny Baker.
1: You think so, F.A.?
4: Well, I know so. And if you want to be happy during 1941, there is only one resolution you should make.
1: What, F.A.?
4: Now, you resolve not to take any increase in salary this year.
1: But that's not up to me, F.A. Suppose you insist on giving me a raise.
4: I'll cooperate. Now, I won't offer you.
1: Oh, I don't want to put you to any trouble.
4: No sacrifice is too great, Kenny. After all, your happiness is at stake.
1: Oh, but I'm thinking of your happiness, F.A.
3: Two schmoozers. Who are they kidding?
4: Now, quiet. Mr. Goodman. Look, Kenny, to ensure your happiness in 1941, here is my first New Year's resolution. I resolve not to give you a raise.
1: And I, Kenneth Baker, resolve that during 1941, I will not take a raise. It says in the script.
4: A shrewd move, Kenny. Now you can recapture that pixie outlook, a measure of that supreme contentment that was yours as an errand boy for the A&P. And now for your song. Tonight, ladies and gentlemen, Kenny Baker...
1: Oh, Mr. Allen.
4: Yes, Kenny.
1: I don't want to be a pig, but I would like to go even further with that resolution.
4: Further?
1: Yes. If I'm going to be as happy as I used to be, I wish you'd take $2 off my present salary.
4: $2 off your present salary will make you happy as of yore? Why?
1: Because then I'll be getting exactly what I got when I was an errand boy for the A&P. Thank you.
4: And now, ladies and gentlemen, Kenny Baker, the old A&P gypsy, sings, "I'll Take You Home Again, Kathleen."

0: Thank you, Kenny. That was swell. That was very, very nice.
1: Mr. Allen, may I use your microphone at once?
0: Well, I don't.
1: It's an emergency. I just ran all the way from the Bank Tellers Protective Association. I must warn the public at once.
0: Well, if it's as important as all that.
1: Ladies and gentlemen, the Bank Tellers Protective Association brings you an important warning. The next time you write the date on a check, please remember this. This is now 1941. Do not date your checks 1940. Thank you.
0: Is that all you wanted to say? Why, that seems like a trifle for a big piece of beef like you to be getting out of breath about.
1: A trifle? Mr. Allen, tomorrow, unless they're warned, thousands of people will absentmindedly date their checks 1940. There will be a deluge of dud checks in every bank.
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5: And here he is, that genial sophisticate, the custodian of our super intelligent group of child prodigies, Kerry Jelly.
0: Well, good evening, friends. Sitting in front of me here in their little high chairs, here in the studio, are the original Quiz Nippers. Four outstanding children who have been selected at random from the city's kindergartens. Now, before we start, I know you want to meet our junior brain trust. And first, from the Effie Eggleston Day Nursery, the tiny John Kieran, five-year-old Elmer Prentice. Say hello, Elmer.
6: Wow.
0: Elmer, is that the way we greet our radio friends?
6: Oh, yeah. Well, how do you do, members of my unseen audience? I trust we meet on a mutual mental plane.
0: That's much better. That was little Elmer Prentice, folks. Now here's our second quiz nipper, the sage of the Lydia Pinkham Junior Grammar School. Lilliputian Millicent Goon.
7: The fall of Babylon occurred in 23 B.C.
0: Not now,
7: witchcraft,
0: Millie.
7: Had its heyday in the Middle Ages.
0: Well, thank you,
7: the
0: dear.
7: Law of gravity was discovered by Sir Isaac Newton.
0: Well, we're...
7: Something fell on his head.
0: And something is going to fall on your head, honey, if you don't shut that tiny little trap.
7: Oh, shoot.
0: And, Millicent. And here is our Pee-wee music critic, Deems Taylor on the half shell. He's little Marvin Clef.
8: Good evening, symphony lovers.
0: Well, you seem to have a head cold, Marvin.
8: Yes, it was caused by the draft from Tuscan in his baton.
0: Really?
8: Yes, at his next concert, I must wear my windbreaker.
0: Yes, you bundle up Atoskin in his next concert, Marvin. And now that brilliant little star of our program, little Rollo. Say, Rollo's high chair is empty. Where is Rollo?
7: Gee, I don't know.
6: Isn't this the night Rollo lectures at Columbia?
0: No, that's Tuesday.
8: I saw him at lunch with Einstein.
7: Oh, maybe Rollo's on information, please, tonight.